0: with Zigby Beecham to join us. We'll find some Wednesday winners midweek. We'll also chat in the final hour to a couple of dual premiership players with the clubs that feature in this year's grand final, Peel Thunder and Claremont. The Tigers haven't won since 2012. Ian Richardson was part of that team for the Tigers. He'll join us, and so will Rory O'Brien, Sandover medalist at East Fremantle, but won two premierships to finish his career at Peel, part of the Channel 7 commentary team these days. So we'll ask Rory what he's imagining from his old team. This Sunday, you'll hear the game. We're live on air from midday. The game starts at 10 past one. Grand final day in the WAFL. The Colts to follow, East and South Fremantle. But the main event is the Waffle League decider. You'll hear it on Sport FM.
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2: This is Air News Western Australia, I'm Lee Harrison. A teenager's been granted bail and a second teen remains in custody after fronting court, charged with breaking into Perth Zoo and harming a crocodile. Jamie Smith reports.
3: It's alleged the boys, aged 16 and 17, entered the zoo on Sunday night through unknown means before cutting the locks to the crocodile enclosure. It's claimed one of the boys shone his torch at a saltwater crocodile, which lunged at them. They allegedly continued to agitate the animal before hitting its head with a metal pole, inflicting minor injuries. They've been charged with criminal damage, trespassing and animal cruelty. One was granted bail, the other's been remanded in custody pending a home detention report. Jamie Smith, Perth.
2: A supply chain expert is backing the state government's moves towards returning the rail freight system to public ownership. The 5,500-kilometre network was privatised in 2000. The state government says that's hindered investment and economic growth in the regions. Elizabeth Jackson from Curtin University says that while the current private leaseholders have to keep shareholder profit in mind, state ownership would prioritise service to the regions and broader economic viability.
4: We need to look at the economic prosperity of it, which is not necessarily making lots of coin, but it's servicing the needs of the state, which is where governments always come in.
2: A new dedicated healthcare service for veterans has opened in Claremont. Outpost provides coordinated care through service-aware GPs and nurses, mental health, pain management and specialist healthcare services. Chief Commercial Officer at Total Veteran Healthcare, Joel Tunstall, says it'll make the health system more accessible for veterans.
5: Veterans are used to accessing healthcare through the military, so their health literacy is quite low when they discharge. And things like understanding how Medicare or your DVA eligibility works, simple terms like bulk billing, these are all new to veterans. And so when they enter into the healthcare system, it can be challenging.
2: To Sport Now, Fremantle star Andy Brayshaw says there's belief at the club they can go all the way and win their first flag, starting with Sydney in Friday night's preliminary final. He's told Fox Footy the loss to the Hawks gave them a timely reality check.
6: It sort of kicked us into gear. I feel like now we're starting to play our best footy again. And what you saw on the weekend from us against Geelong was exciting, really strong. And we're loving the idea of the challenge going over to Sydney and playing for it all. So we're really excited.
2: And Matt Renshaw has fired a 94-ball 109 as Australia secured a 59-run win in the first of their one-day internationals against Zimbabwe. Nathan Ellis starred with the ball, taking 5 for 31. This is Air News Western Australia.
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8: A breakdown on Kwinana Freeway northbound after Canning Highway, Como. Left lane is closed by incident response. It's pretty busy on the approach just with Morning Peak. And also a breakdown on Mitchell Freeway southbound at Mounts Bay Road in the Perth CBD. Also in the left emergency lane, that's closed by incident response. Please drive with caution. And speaking of caution, you're going to need it in Balcatta. The worst water main is still there, Amelia Street eastbound at Wanneroo Road with the left lane blocked. Do you believe that happiness matters to seriously ill children? 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Starlight.org.au, station sponsor. 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
14: Looking at your weather, a top of 29 degrees today. Tomorrow it'll be warm as well, a top of 28. On Friday we'll have a top of 25. Some potential rain around and some potential rain around today too. Currently in Perth we're sitting on 20 degrees.
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0: Thanks to Corey Wagner and Joel Curtis for joining us in the last hour of the show. We're into the final hour now of the program, but second hour of the program, we spoke to Corey Wagner after his first AFL final. A wonderful moment for him, great perseverance. Two previous clubs, time out of the AFL system. He's been a great servant of the Dockers over recent years as a role player and played his role beautifully against the Cats. Great program. Thank you. This is from Sam of Frio. Great game Friday, Corey and team. Was epic to be there watching live. Atmosphere incredible. Hope the Dockers know how much support they have, even if not as many make it to Sydney with airlines hiking prices. They will be watching, listening from all around, thousands cheering and barracking for Frio. That's from Sam.
16: Ollie County last night, yesterday,
0: go?
16: He got two out of three.
0: The first one
16: he gave us, when we looked at it in the morning, it was $7 or something. It started at $3.80 or something.
0: Okay.
16: So Ollie, a few of our listeners might have got onto that one. That one won the first. The second one was more of the place, but that ran fourth. Oh. And then he said definite place in the third leg, and that got up. That ran third, I think. So, yeah, if you got on the first one, good luck to you.
0: Matt would have been on board. He comes in now and tells us he's religiously following Ollie's tips.
16: Yeah.
0: So I hope he did. We'll see how Digger's tips go in a moment. Thoroughbreds as opposed to harness racing, but he'll join us shortly. Nick from Wanneroo says, I'm just so stoked to see Corey Wagner get the fair run at AFL level that he deserves. As a North fan, I've been a keen follower of his career. Corey's story of perseverance should not be underestimated. His career trajectory proves that it isn't over till it's over, and if you keep working hard, good things will come. Really hope Freo go all the way and he becomes an AFL Premiership player, which probably wasn't on the cards 4 years ago. Congrats on all you've achieved so far, Corey, and all the best for what's to come. That's from Nick of Wanneroo, who is a Roos man, but clearly still has a soft spot for a former Roo, Corey Wagner.
16: He's very humble about where he's at and the role that he's got and where he is in the game, and sometimes that's hard because people get ahead of themselves. But, you know, and he's, I think that's what is making Fremantle so good this year, and obviously leading into it, getting these type of people within your group that are there, you know, to when they go out, they have the attitude, it's what can I do today to make this team better? And I think he's one of those ideal people.
0: The great thing about Corey is nothing has ever been gifted to him in his AFL career. He's had to earn everything and the right to continue to play at AFL level. He's probably always one of those players who's, you know, start of every year, am I going to get a contract? Am I going to be here next year? He signed a two-year deal earlier this season, so he'll be there until at least the end of 2028. Or 2029, as it will be. But hopefully there's a lot of good football ahead for Corey Wagner in his career, and let's hope this is the start of a great run for him and for Fremantle. He's only lost once when he's played this year. 14 games he's played, Corey, and he's won 13 of them. So maybe he's the good luck charm. Let's hope so. Sydney, we still wait to see what happens with their team. They're the team that will be forced into making a change because Callum Mills has done an ACL. He's out for 12 months, let alone the rest of the final series. So Justin McInerney trying to prove his fitness. He's had a couple of long-term hamstring injuries this year, but he's hoping to be available for the Swans on Friday night. And that will be a good in, because they haven't got a lot to call upon, Wayne. They've already had to dig deep into their depth with the suspension of players. So I think Justin McInerney would be a welcome inclusion for Sydney, and that's likely to be the only change for the Sydney Swans.
16: Yeah, no, I don't think either will to make too many. You know, I don't expect the Dockers to make any. But again, that's just no one takes any notice of that.
0: I think Walker will play at Peel.
16: Yes.
0: I don't think he'll come back into Freo side. I saw him training. It looks like he's moving well, but I don't think he'll play AFL level.
16: So it's whether, that'd be madness, I reckon.
0: Yeah, it's whether Brennan Cox plays at AFL level or whether he's either managed in the hope that he's right for the grand final. Does he play at Peel, but then it's a six-day turnaround. So there's a bit to factor in. But I'd imagine that Brandon Walker plays in the Waffle Grand Final this weekend, and if he plays well, then maybe he gets in. But this is what Freo have to factor in. They have to win first. Let's not count the chickens before they hatch. But if they win, what do they do with their Peel team? Now, do they, particularly if there's a couple of guys in doubt, but if you want to have an extended squad for the Grand Final anyway, you sort of can't risk a player, can you, in a Grand Final with a six-day turnaround?
16: Absolutely not.
0: So it's a balancing act for Peel this week as well, ahead of the grand final. Digby Beecham joins us here on Sports Breakfast. Digger's a well-respected voice in WA sports media. Does it all. Journalist, broadcaster, jockey manager, and he joins us every Wednesday to find us a few winners. Morning, Diggers.
10: A very good morning, boys. How are we?
0: We're well. I'm sure you're looking ahead to this prelim final as much as we are, and we're going to chat racing in a minute, but what do you think Freo will do with their side? Do you think they'll go with the same 23, or can you see some changes?
10: Yeah, it's a really good one, and I heard you and Wayne talking about it just before, and I think you make some good points. Cox is in their best 18. I don't think there's any question about that. Brennan Cox, that is. The match committee in particular, Justin, are massive fans of him and what he offers in that intercept marking ability. Now, he hasn't played for a little while, but by all reports, he's good to go this week. So I suspect that they'll lean on him ahead of Oscar McDonald, who has done a good job. The interesting one for me is Brandon Walker. You know, 3 weeks ago, if you'd said Brandon Walker plays ahead of Judd McVee, I would have said absolutely not. Now, he did come in for that qualifying final against Hawthorn. He was quite lively, I thought, until he injured an ankle. If he's fit, I play him ahead of Judd McVee. He's been a bit shaky for mine, Judd McVee. I thought the job he did on Nick Watson, Brandon, was good. He's electrifyingly quick. I think he's perhaps a little bit better in the contest at the moment than what Judd is. Time will tell, but I could pull the lever there if he's available and play Brandon ahead of Judd McBee.
16: All right. I'm one that I don't think they'll make any changes, but you can't go in with blokes that have got a little bit of doubt over them, can you, really, I suppose? So it should be a fantastic series. And it should be a fantastic day out at Belmont today. Beautiful weather. Track should be good. I'm not sure if you're shaky in your tips, but I think you've been going along quite nicely. What have you got for us?
10: Well, look, it's a ho-hum meeting today, Wayne, let's be honest. There's only the seven races. You've got a couple of odds-on favourites to kick off the maidens that William Pike rides. I expect they'll be awfully hard to beat. Certainly Roger has trialled up well, but he's odds-on, so I won't be tipping you into him. And I think the filly, right down the bottom in race two, Treasured Legacy, forget the debut run down there at Bunbury in the autumn. This is a daughter of Ole Kirk. out of a done deal mare. She's trialled up particularly well. I think she'll go there and win, and I think she's going to play a part in some of the features when we get back to Ascot. But again, they're a little bit too skinny to be throwing out this morning. So I've got a two-suggestion play here in the fourth. Now, the numbers I'm focusing on here are 4 and 5, Javelin Strike and Cheeto. Cheeto's the favourite, and I can certainly understand why. Was a good run the other day. It was off a bit of a freshen, and it was a fast-run race, and worked to the line very, very nicely did Cheeto behind Streak of God. Now, Streak of God was victorious on the weekend just gone for Grant Nalana and William Pike, and rides Cheeto today. I think race 4, number 5, Cheeto, awfully hard to beat, but I would be suggesting a 1x3 play on the horse above it in race book order, that being Javelin Strike. On the quick spin, comes out of that really fast run race last Wednesday behind Perfume Princess. Carries 56 kilos today with the claim of Cassie Martin. And third up, Lou Luciani's horses invariably just take a couple of runs to find their feet into a campaign. And I'm thinking Javelin Strike, provided he's taken no harm from that effort last week, and clearly he has not because he's here at the races today. And last time I checked, Jacob, I'll just do a little bit of a refresh here on my computer, $8 and $2.25, Javelin Strike. I think he'll run your race. I'd be very surprised if Javelin Strike, in a competitive race, didn't run top three. So race 4, number 5, Cheeto, the standout, but each way, race 4, number 4, Javelin Strike.
0: All righty, bit to work with there in race 4 today at Belmont. As Diggers mentioned, bit of a ho-hum meeting, but still able to find a couple there worth looking at in race 4. We're going anywhere else, a bit deeper?
10: Yeah, we'll go to the last. Not a bad little race to finish with. We've got, you know, horses like Ocean Goddess, Chushu, Cosmic Treat, Vampy Queen. So there's some decent enough form lines here, but I like the fact that Vampy Queen was able to overcome somewhat of a slow start last start, and then go through her gear, so a really nice turn of foot in the straight to win. Now, that was a maiden. She's always promised that she would be better than maiden company. She steps to a class 3 today. Because of that, she only has to carry the 57 kilos. I love the midfield draw. The 1,400 metres at this stage of her career looks ideal. And I'm thinking race 7, number 5, Vampy Queen, currently $2.90. is going to be awfully hard to beat in the final race of the day out there at Belmont.
16: Diggers, I'd noticed that the CEO's had to come out and, well, we've got Ascot coming up pretty soon, and the CEO's coming out to defend the track. Oh, the track will be fine and all that. What are the issues? Are they still having issues at Ascot? I know at Belmont there's still concern about that 150 metres out from the thing, you know. There's people with concern, but what about track conditions and that at the moment with Ascot?
10: Yeah, there's been a bit of chatter, Wayne, over the past week or two, and just to fill the listeners in, each year after we conclude the Ascot season, it gets ripped up, and then the turf's relayed, and a lot of remedial work goes into getting the track ready for opening day in early October. And as you said, Wayne, that's not far away. But there has been a bit of chatter in recent times about the length of the grass, and it's a bit short, it's a bit this, it's a bit that. But what you see at this time of the year, naturally, like all grass, and I'm no lawn expert, but it pops because you get some beautiful weather and you've still got some rain around, and we're getting some rain around last week. I think even over the weekend they were mowing the track. So that tells you that the grass has come on. I don't work for Perth Racing, but I spend a fair bit of time in and around Ascot, speak to a lot of people, and those in the know and those that I respect have assured me that there is nothing to see here and Ascot will be pristine by opening meeting.
0: That's good to hear. There would be some concerns, but I'm sure they'll allay all those fears once we get to the start of a new Ascot season. And it has been good. We got through a winter, Diggers, without any issues at Belmont, because last year was a bit of a roller coaster, a bit of a circus, wasn't it?
10: Oh, yes, it was. It was a train wreck with a capital T, Jacob, to be brutally honest. Last year we got a lot of rain. I know it's been a bit dry this year, but that track was not up to scratch. And as Wayne touched on, and quite rightly, there'd been some concerns, and there continues to be some concerns. Just that mark around the 150. Look, it's old, Belmont. The turf track or the track there, it's just old, and it just doesn't get a lot of respite either. That's the other thing. We're about to conclude the winter season there, but there'll be some racing, you know, over the summer months at Belmont to give Ascot a little bit of a break and to also ensure that, you know, Pinjarra and Bunbury are getting the right time between meetings as well. But all in all, it's been a good season. The revamp at Perth Racing out there at Belmont, I think it would cost about $8 million. I would have thought that they'd be wrapped with the attendance figures this year. Now, that might have also coincided with some football throughout the course of the season across the road there at Optus Stadium. But you go to Belmont now and it's good. The food's outstanding. The facilities are really good. The decor is considerably better than it was. You know, there's no sort of holes in the top of the roofs where there's water coming through and there's buckets being used to catch that water. That was real and it happened for far too long. But all in all, it's been a really positive season at Belmont. And, you know, we're not far from getting back to Ascot. You know, we've got Kalgoorlie around the corner. It's exciting times here in WA racing.
0: Oh, Kalgoorlie Cup's always a big day. I'm sure a lot of people will be headed out there. Hey, Diggers, have you worked out who you want to coach North Melbourne yet? I know you're not on the panel, just about everyone else is. Have you worked out who will coach North moving forward?
10: Look, anyone but Adam Simpson will be fine, Jacob. There you go.
0: No, to Simo returning to North, where he's a premiership hero.
10: Correct. You saw what he did to West Coast. How's your list at the end of the Adam Simpson tenure?
0: Yeah, and do you know what? The longer time goes on and you just hear little comments here and there, both on and off the record, and it sounded like standards and culture dropped considerably towards
10: 100%.
0: The end. 100%.
10: Yep, absolutely. And that's where I feel for Andrew McWalter. He needs to bank some wins next year, but talk about train wrecks, he walked into an absolute basket case of a football club. Now, that's not all on Adam. There's a sum of all parts at a football club. That we know. Wayne would know that in you know, high-end cricket as well. But ultimately, there's one man who's driving the bus in the day-to-day runnings of a football club, particularly on-field, and that's the coach. And the coach at West Coast, over the last 2.5 to 3 years, checked out, became a sook, and the standards and culture of West Coast dropped exponentially. And poor old Andrew McQuault is trying to pick that up now.
0: Yeah, well, I'd be Jamie Graham for me. Well said. I think he'd be a good appointment. Corey Enright.
10: Would love Jamie Graham. Yep, yeah. Would love Jamie Graham. High-end human being, a wonderful person, and by all reports has interviewed particularly well previously, even as recently as last month. And if he was to be appointed coach of North Melbourne, I'd be wrapped.
0: Well, hopefully they've learnt from the Clarkson saga, where they went after a big name, someone who was a North Melbourne person, and we know where that's got them. So hopefully they go in a different direction. Diggers, good luck with your best today. Just maybe you recap quickly those numbers if people have jumped in late.
10: Yeah, race 4, number 5, Cheeto, and also in that same race, Each Way, a little 1x3 play on Javelin Strike, race 4, number 4. And in the final event there today, good race. I think it's one of the better races on the day. Race 7, number 5, Vampy Queen.
0: Brilliant. Hey, Diggers, good luck with those. Always a pleasure to have you on the show, and we'll catch you across the station over the rest of the week.
10: I think I'm seeing you Saturday morning, Jacob.
0: Live in the flesh, too. They're off and racing. Mm. Yeah, Jack's...
10: Sorry about that.
0: Yeah, that's okay. I'll get my head around that. But yeah, Jack's out doing, so I don't know where Jack is Saturday morning. I can't imagine he'd have something better to do than do the show with you and Scotty, but I'll be in the chair to join you on Saturday morning, so I look forward to it.
10: Good on you, mate.
0: That's Dibby Beecham joining us here on Sports Breakfast. Off and racing, looking forward to... I just have to read the numbers, really. I just hand over to Diggers and Scott. They're not asking for my predictions on the race meeting Saturday, but I'll be anchoring anyway.
16: Yeah, you sort of got into a situation where you knew all the horses and you're going all right.
0: I still listen to their off and racing.
16: Yeah.
0: But yeah, it's not my livelihood anymore. It was there for a little while. It had to be. So, I still follow it closely enough. And I look forward to being
16: you
0: in further
16: off. You could start
0: off
16: on a new direction, like Adam McGrath.
0: I've heard Adam's story.
16: Keep your sporting part, but then just sort of specialise in the racing as well. And then just think of your back pocket.
0: Oh.
16: Jesus, it'll fill up. You won't be able to sit on the seat. You'll be on a slant.
0: Yep. No, certainly a little bit more money in the back pocket wouldn't go astray, but you probably lose more than you win. And that's the line, isn't it? You know, you win some, you lose more.
16: Is that right?
0: Gamblers Help, 1-800-858-858.
16: Not with that skill that you were showing and the direction you were going with your tipping.
0: I heard Declan with you last week and the little drive-by around my racing knowledge, so I've just stored that up for the next time I can hand it back across. You've just served one straight up the tee and I couldn't return it, but I'll get one back at some point.
16: I've got the ability to swing them away.
0: Even with a cricket ball?
16: Oh.
0: When are we having that like, net session?
16: It was like on a string.
0: When are we having that net session? Because we've got to do it.
16: I'm not a winter. I'm not a winter cricketer.
0: It's not winter. It's spring.
16: Well, not yet.
0: It's spring.
16: It's raining on Friday.
0: The excuses are out in

0: the winning goal in a premiership. Congrats to all of those who won flags. I might just about be recovering now midweek. Sports Breakfast on the other side of the break. A man who knows how to celebrate a premiership, Rory O'Brien, will join us. He won two at Peel.
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4: Still that breakdown on Mitchell southbound at Mounts Bay Road in the left emergency lane. Incident response are on site. It's a little on-off slow on the approach. And there's another breakdown this time on Kwinana Freeway northbound at Rowley Road in the right emergency lane. So please be mindful of that. Traffic is slow there too. The freeways this morning a lot busier than usual. Mitchell south and Kwinana north heading into the city. And a few cars as well. Tonkin Highway southbound, Banara Road. It's Bernie D. That's the latest traffic on 91.3 Sport FM.
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0: 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Now, as we prepare for the 2026 Waffle Grand Final, it's always nice to reminisce with players who've won premierships for the clubs that are involved this time around. Rory O'Brien had a storied career across two clubs. Peel Thunder first, he went to the Sharks, close to premiership success on a couple of occasions, won a Sandover medal, then returned home to Peel and finished with consecutive premierships to end a glittering career. He's in the media world these days. You catch him as part of the Channel 7 coverage quite regularly, and he joins us here on Sports Breakfast this morning. G'day, Rory.
8: G'day, guys. How you going?
0: We're well, thank you. It's exciting this time of year when you're involved, whatever role you have, and clearly you're doing some media work these days, but I'm sure it stirs the emotions grand final week when you reflect on what you did right at the end of your career, 2016 and 2017. How do you feel about grand final week this year?
8: Yeah, I still get the tingles now. I've still got a role down at Peel Thunder with some player development leadership across the club, which is fantastic. So we had a leadership meeting last night, and there's a big buzz around the club given how well a couple of the players did in the Sandover medal on Monday night. We had Archie Keldo win the Prendergast medal, which was fantastic for the club, let alone Peel heading into another grand final where they're going in quite confidently, but knowing that Claremont are going to be a tough opponent.
0: Yeah, on the Sandover medal, I think most people thought Jeremy Sharp would win. The Dockers listed midfielder, but he was pipped by Jake Florenka. What a season from the Bulldogs midfielder, but were you surprised with the result on the night?
8: Oh, look, Jeremy Sharp had a fantastic year, and football's not an easy game, as every spectator and player would know. I think Jeremy Sharp started the season absolutely fantastic. In the back half of the year, clubs started to put some attention into him and take away his strengths, which I think sort of impacted the amount of votes that he got, but he still had a standout season. And Jake LaFerenca, I mean, he's been a power mid for the comp for many, many years, and he's the last couple of years he's had Matty Parker and Isaiah Wynn.

0: there that have probably stolen boats off him, and they were sort of in and out this year, which enabled Falenka to step up. And what a season he had. He was consistent. He polled consistently throughout the whole season, which is great to see, and a credit to him for all his hard work and support of South Fremantle and head coach Craig White. Just set him up to be able to showcase how good he is. And I know he's been trying to get him into the state team for the last few years, but due to his body and that, he sat out. So that was fantastic. But yeah, from Jeremy Shafts, what a great season. I think Lachie Tardrew, I mean, very rarely, I think Peel's had two in the top three. So to have second and third, it's a great way to show their individual performances, and hence why they're in the grand final on Sunday.
1: Rory, those two premierships were hard to earn for you, 2016, 2017. I mentioned your story there. Start at Peel, wins were hard early, moved to a Fremantle, couple of grand final and a prelim, and then you returned to Peel. Did you think when you returned to Peel the second time that the premiership dream might have been over, or were you always hopeful that that chance might have arrived?
0: Yeah, absolutely. I mean, I think I say today to everyone down at the club and to the young players coming in, I think I've lost more games than I've won. I know I was lucky towards the end of it, but yeah, Peel's come a long way, and we're in a different position now to when I first started. But I think, though, you learn a lot, and you hear it from a lot of sporting greats across all different codes of sports, whether it's netball, football, basketball, hockey, the whole lot, that you have to, you know, endure some pain and some failures across your career. And I think I did that, and then it spurred me on. East Fremantle hurt. Had my kick gone through the goals rather than hitting the post late in the fourth quarter, we might have been having a different conversation. And East Fremantle losing a prelim final, kicking 7 goals, 26, still hurts. Both those numbers aren't favourite numbers of mine when I do lotto anymore. But yeah, in terms of the big out, to go back to Peel in, yeah, when I finished East Fremantle in 2015, I thought I was going back just to help the younger brigade, give back to the club that gave me my first opportunity. So to win 2016 was absolutely fantastic, and we wouldn't have won that without Shane Yaron's brilliance. Unfortunately, he's not here with us today, but he was a fantastic player, great teammate, and the third quarter he put on for us, you know, won it himself. And then to be able to, you know, go 2017 and go back to back was sort of a fairy tale. And to this day, I made the decision 4 weeks out from the grand final that I was going to retire. Which was hard, and the only person that knew was my wife. So when you look back, you go, last game of Subi, grand final, I'm finishing and we win. It just seemed all right.
2: The difficulty with the alignment, you know, how did you find the difficulties there? You know, the relationship between Fremantle and Peel at the moment seems fantastic. Has it always been like that when you were there, and, you know, not knowing who's playing on the weekend? What were the difficulties?
0: Yeah, that's a fantastic question. I mean, the alignment's definitely got, as it's gone on, got stronger and stronger and gone strength to strength, certainly. And, I mean, Adam Reid, who's the head coach now, was an assistant coach at the time at Fremantle at Peel, so in 2016 and 2017. So it was fantastic to see him at the helm now, and the man he is and how he's driving the club is absolutely fantastic. But we had him back in 16, 17, so he sort of knew. It was tough. It was tough at the time. You know, there were different head coaches at Fremantle back then, and it was a bit different to how JL and Joe and the team now are doing it. And having Jeff Valentine in his role, who, you know, has been such a heavy influence and you know, credible man in the Waffle, in his head of development, it helps the blend and the communication. And he lives down in Manja now, only two streets away from him. I see him quite regularly walking along the beach. But it was harder. But the best thing about it, and this was the us as players had such a connection, and we had the 16 reunion 4 weeks ago. And we're just one big family. You know, John Griffin, Matt DeBoer, Tendai Mazungu, Zach Clark, Alex Silvani. Yeah, just to name a few. It meant so much to them, but there was just so much communication between the playing groups that I think the outside world didn't understand that. They came to every team meeting through finals. We knew what we needed to do, and the connection during the week was fantastic. So, no, it wasn't hard. If anything, it was a lot easier in the inner sanctum, but from the outside, I could see how people would see that.
1: Rory, I'm interested because you're a Mandurah local and you grew up, you came through the talent pathway, you're part of those struggles early for Peel, then you went away to East Frio, it really made your reputation and came back. But for the local Peel contingent to play in those first couple of flags and to see the growth of the Peel region now and the quality of footballers, there's a few on AFL lists that have come out of the Peel region, let alone the locals at Peel playing waffle. How significant has the development of local talent been at Peel, supported by the alignment?
0: Yeah, it's been absolutely fantastic. And Peel's always had a really good, I suppose, breeding ground for footballers. You know, you go back to Daniel Wells, Farron Ray, you know, Scott Gumbleton, or just to name a few. You look at what they've done, especially Farron Ray and Daniel Wells, the players they were coming through. They were in the early years and then prior to me as well. So we've always had a great pathway. I think the actual opportunity we get now with the alignment with Frio is a blessing and something that, you know, we probably take for granted a little bit down here, because the guys do get access to some fantastic medical. You know, when on bye weeks they get to train at, you know, Frio, and that's the reserves and league together on bye weeks and different things. So they get to use their facilities. But I mean, in my role in leadership and player development, to helping, you know, through the Futures, Colts, Reserves League, and then same with the women's programs, Rogers into Waffle W, we're learning so much about, you know, how to make players better, what to teach them, how to teach them. So the actual access and what the club's done now, you know, under Paul Lekeers, now Daniel Bandy and Sam Skinner, is we're now utilising the information and the knowledge that we've been given, not just from past experiences, you know, from myself, but now what the kids have got is actually fantastic programs, strength programs. Yeah, there's beautiful well-being headed up by John Perry. That there's just so much support there now that we're now starting to build, you know, a culture that demands excellence, but it is a family at heart, and make sure that, you know, people do have a good sort of balance, footy life balance. So that's very big. And then, you know, the other side is we're just trying to make sure that the players keep developing their pathway. And as a club, we're really trying to set, you know, how many 50 to 100 league game players can we get, and then how many will go on. Now, we can't control how many go on to the next level, but every kid today wants to play AFL, and which is fantastic. I'm trying to get that change and hoping it comes through that, you know, there's not many that make AFL. You know, you're talking, you know, 1-2% of kids that go through will play AFL. But how many can we make 100 waffle game players for Peel Thunder and then, you know, want to be able to develop their footy? And if it's not there, go back to community and play at the highest level they can. But learn something from being involved in the Peel Thunder Footy Club is where we're trying to go.
2: And I had it written down about, you know, what's it like off-field, you know, and the development in the club. You've partly answered that, and the pathways now that are there for the Peel people and the supporters. I mean, how has that developed over the years?
0: Yeah, along with the whole waffle, Peel's developed, alongside them. You know, there's so much now. The kids start at, you know, 14s, 15s in the academy, which is a great opportunity. And in the academy, I'm not going to go into too much about our club, but in our academy, we touch on different parts with them, you know, whether it's, you know, leadership, development, well-being, strength, and sort of give the boys and girls as much information as we can so they know what to be prepared for and what's coming. And we try and keep the same messaging across all grades. So as they progress through, they sort of know what to expect as they go through. Now, that's changed over time, definitely. It's only probably ramped up in the last sort of 3-4 years, which is fantastic from the club point of view, investing it, because we want to make, yeah, the club, yeah, a destination club. Yeah, Peel's always had it a bit harder down in Mandurah, but both you would know Mandurah's a beautiful place to live. It's only 45 minutes from Perth. It's actually not that far, you know, when you go to Melbourne and, you know, South Australia, and you see how fast, you know, South Adelaide's out. You see how fast Central Districts is out. They're not close. So we're trying to make, you know, Peel a bit of a destination club that, you know, the local region want to stay, but people actually want to come and be involved in it. Like, you know, Lockie Tardrew's come over, Archie Keldo's come over, you know, Bailey Reeves and a few of these other ones have come over to be a part of the club. So definitely we're trying to give a little bit more than, other clubs may or may not do, but also really create that strong, you know, sort of culture that you play futures, then you'll move on to Colts. And then the probably the one up and other waffle clubs probably say a little bit is the reserves. And people go, oh, I'm playing reserves. Well, reserves is the next step in people's footy career. Now, time will tell us that on average, most people have to play 45 to 50 waffle reserves games before they'll get their league game. And that's just an apprenticeship. You know, you can't go and be a, come straight out of school and you're going to be an electrician straight away. You've got to do your 4 years. Now, once you come out of Colts, statistics will tell us you have to do 2 to 4 years. There'll be some kids that jump straight from Colts into league, but we're now trying to, you know, tell that reserves is their apprenticeship years, learn their craft, get their body stronger, understand the demands of work and footy, and really know that that's there. And yeah, you know, at the club this year was the first time in 20 years that the reserves have played finals. Now, it's taken us a long time to get that, but we don't want to lose these players to the Southwest or to the amateurs league. So it's a stepping stone. You know, I played with some guys, and one that sticks to mind is Andrew Stephen. Yeah, played nearly 80 reserves game before he got a league game. But when he did, he went and played over 150 league games from East Fremantle, Lynn Medal. So he did that at a time where East Fremantle was so strong, but he was better for it. And that's what we're trying to promote as a club, to let the young players know you need to do your apprenticeship. You've got to learn. You can't go from Colts to league. Yeah, yes, there'll be a few exceptions because we talk about Bo Allen and a few others, but everyone's got to do that to make themselves a better person, a better player.
1: Rory O'Brien is the voice you're hearing. 2013 Sandover medalist, played for both East Fremantle and Peel, and two flags at the Thunder 2016-2017. Peel in another grand final, their fifth in 11 seasons, as they play Claremont at Alpta Stadium on Sunday. Hey, those two grand finals, I was lucky enough to be at both of them, 16, 17 and 12, but we won't talk about that one. Great games. I mean, the quality, the AFL-listed players and the locals' appeal against Subi, who was such a formidable side, well-coached by Jared Schofield. I still say to people, that's the closest we've got to AFL footy without it being considered an AFL game, those two grand finals. Was that the reality, being out there, Rory, in those two games?
0: Yeah, it certainly was. I mean, Jared Schofield was, you know, fantastic to see him back at Subiaco, but you know, one of the best coaches to coach in the waffle, let alone his own playing career, what he's done and what he did at Subiaco. They had a dynasty there for years, you know, when he was playing and then what he took on to coaching. And they're the top of the, you know, echelon when you look at clubs, at how good they've been over so many years. So, yeah, we're going into 2016. They're going for three in a row. You know, we're trying to win our first and yeah. We've had the alignment, but as I said earlier, with the connection of the players, we knew what we could do. But it was high class. Pressure was on, and you know, as I said earlier, there's a blistering performance, which you do need sometimes, a bit of luck to go your way, and that one standout performance. And in 2016, it was Shane Yaron. Shane Yaron absolutely turned it on, which won us the game. Then we head into 17. They want redemption. We're trying to go back-to-back and win the club's second flag, which is a pretty different era and a different position for us as a club at Peel Thunder, given what we've gone through from the early years and had no success. So we're quietly confident going into 17, but we had a young bunch. When you look back at it, you know, Brennan Cox, Luke Ryan, and Sean Darcy, I know the players they turned in today for Freo, and it's just fantastic to see, but they were only first or second years at Freo, so we had a young list. And then, you know, that Dawson went down early, we were doing his ankle, and we were up against it. I think we looked at it, and they ended up having, you know, 17 more inside 50s than us for the whole game. But it was moments with Leroy Jetta and Tom Sheridan that had these goals, and some people today say they were... They were quite arsey, what they kicked, but knowing the calibre of players they are, you know they can kick them. And it was those two moments that got it, but the pressure was there, the skill level was there both ways. And, you know, looking back now, is you've just gone, wow, for myself, I never got to get to the highest level. I think state footy is always another level and a pinnacle for someone at waffle level, but the grand finals are right there, and those two were... Yeah, I felt top quality, but also a little bit scary at times for us because, yeah, it was so close. But they're the grand finals you want to play in. You want the two best sides vying for it. And yeah, to this day, I still look at Subi and go, wow, they're, yeah, How did we beat them? Well, we beat them by matching what they can do and a little bit more. But we had the whole part of, as Wayne said earlier, the alignment coming together. But we knew confidently if we did that, we'll be able to give it a good shot. And to go back-to-back, and it would have been great if the club could have gone three in a row, but back-to-back's a fantastic achievement for the club.
1: Rory, to finish, 2026 Waffle Grand Final. Does this Peel team win a second in 3 years and their fourth flag overall, or can Claremont cause a boil over? You saw them against the Royals on Sunday.
0: Yeah, it did. Credit to Ashley Prescott and the Claremont boys. I mean, they've got Mark McGough as a midfield coach, so they've definitely got some experience added to their coaching staff. Early in the season, both games decided by less than 2 points. One of them by Aaron Riddle after the siren to snatch it. For Peel, and we've seen them 2 weeks ago play against each other. Yes, it was 24 points, but Claremont did have more scoring shots in the second half. Then Peel probably didn't capitalise it, but I think we're going to see a fantastic battle on Sunday. Claremont and Peel have been the best two teams all year, the top two teams. Peel have had the week off, they've freshened up. I know they've trained, but I genuinely believe the side that Peel are putting out, the young guys there, the local guys, Jack Sears, I think Lockie Targer, who's been probably one of the recruits of the season, if not the recruit of the season, the Waffle. You've seen what he did in the Sandover medal. So I think you're going to see two different type of games. Peel are going to want to try and control, compose, and then play like sort of Frio do, fast ball moving off half back. And then you've got the experienced campaigners of Claremont, Bailey Rogers, Cal England, to name a few, and then Alvarez off half back. They're going to try and muscle and have that physicality in the midfield. So it's going to be a ding dong battle. Work with Peel has been great this year. It's been to work with the club and the leadership group so closely across all. I think they're prepared and ready to go and get the fourth flag for Peel this Sunday.
1: We'll look forward to the contest. Hey, thanks for your time this morning, Rory, and well done on the great work you've put together this year with Peel in that role and also on Seven's coverage, and hope it's a great game on Sunday. Enjoy.
0: Thank you very much, guys. Have a good day.
1: You too. Rory O'Brien, champion of the Waffle, a dual premiership player. We didn't mention it there, but we have spoken about it with Rory before. He mentioned 2017, so he announced his retirement before the finals, at least to his wife. His wife was also heavily pregnant with their third child, and he almost didn't play in the game. So he just got there in the nick of time to see his third child come into the world, but he just managed to play out the game before he jetted off quickly to hospital. Maybe it was locally. Maybe it was down at St John of God or somewhere around there.
2: So Mandurah,
1: get straight from one to the other. Off to a break, Ian Richardson is going to join us, Claremont champion on the other side.
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1: some news on the way to our final guest. Justin Lomier has confirmed this morning on Perth Radio that Brennan Cox will not be selected in the Dockers side this weekend, this Friday night. So he will not play. He's done everything. Some of the quotes attributed to Justin, he's done everything possible. But in a prelim final, we feel it's too much of a risk. So he'll stay in Perth. He won't travel. He won't be named in the team. And he'll be playing in the Waffle Grand Final for Peel. So that just, it's an interesting thought, because clearly he's good enough to play at the level, but they've had Draper and Davies in those key defensive posts all year, and now Cox's role is probably to play a very similar position. So what does that do to the Peel side and the makeup of it? I'll ask that question throughout the week. Right now, though, let's welcome a man who tasted premiership success twice with the Claremont Football Club, 2011 and 2012, champion goal kicker, former captain of the side. Ian Richardson joins us here on Sports Breakfast. Morning, Richo.
5: Morning, gents. Thanks very much for having an old has-been on the program.
1: No, not an old has-been. You're only a few years removed, but you're not living in Perth anymore, Richo. You've shipped up and moved elsewhere. Where are you?
5: Yeah, I'm living over in the Goldie, mate, in Queensland, down near Burleigh Headsway. So been here for a couple of years now with the family.
1: Very good. Hey, do those memories burn brightly of those two premierships? It's a little while ago now. You played in Claremont's last flag, 2012, and the year before, 2011. What are the memories of those two?
5: Yeah, we just had our 15-year reunion this year, even though I think you're only supposed to have 10 and 20, but we just chuck another one in there this year, tied in with the 100th anniversary for the club. But, yeah, it's still some of the greatest memories of my life. And, yeah, a lot of my best mates in that club and some of the greatest times, yeah, you can have, especially winning those flags.
2: As you said, centenary year. I mean, it's been a magnificent club over the years, hasn't it? The way it's been run and the on-ground performance.
5: Yeah, it's obviously a very strong club with a great tradition and, you know, awesome club rooms. Now they've got it up and rolling and, yeah, the club's been up and about for the last 5 or 6 years, very close, and back in the big dance this weekend, which is very exciting.
1: Richo, 2018 to now, every year Claremont's played finals. Now, football's not meant to be that way, really. It's meant to be ups and downs. You have your time in the sun and then maybe you slide back down the ladder. Why has Claremont been able to be so consistent home and away-wise, anyway, to qualify for finals every year?
5: I think it's got a lot to do with their Colts program and junior program. I think the Colts have been, I don't know how many flags they've won in that period, at least three, and been up there every year as well, so... yeah, the junior program is very strong and we always have good young players coming through, and also the country regions, you know, down in Albany is golden zone, and up in the Kimberley as well, there's some really talented players to get to play with.
1: It's an interesting one why the club struggled to convert those great home and away seasons into flags. And it's not like they've bombed out completely in finals. They've still won finals, but the elusive premiership win has been that. It's been very elusive over recent years. Why do you put that down to? Why has it been so difficult for Claremont to get that premiership?
5: It's hard to say exactly, been removed from it all, but yeah, obviously they got very close. I think it was less than a goal they lost to West Perth a few years ago, and also South Rio back when Kane Mitchell was still playing. And, yeah, they've been very close, but for whatever reason, the other teams have got over the line. And, yeah, if I knew the answer, it would be great. But hopefully I can change the story this weekend.
1: Well, I look back at your career, Richo, and there were a couple of grand finals that slipped through your fingertips as a team as well. And heading into 2011, the first of those two premierships you won, there was a lot of pressure, wasn't there? Because you'd squandered a few chances. So the narrative isn't all that different this time around for the Tigers. What was the emotion like heading into 2011, particularly after the disappointment of the year before?
5: Yeah, obviously you still have nightmares about that 1-point loss to Swan Districts, and that cracker put on an absolute clinic. Yeah, the pressure was on. I was only young then, but before that, I think similar story. They'd been in 5 or 6 prelim grand finals. So, yeah, everyone was calling us chokers and the pressure was right on. But, you've just got to kind of deal with it. Luckily, these boys have had a bit of experience. They've also been in a lot of grand finals and prelims. So hopefully that experience holds them in good stead. And, yeah, nothing really matters now. And just the big dance, you got to perform on the big stage when the pressure is on.
2: Did you say that you came across for the centenary celebrations?
5: Yeah, I flew over for the 100th anniversary. So that was a great day and evening with the fellas. Yeah, it was a huge A lot of the past players had a big function the night before and the Friday night, and had a good reunion with all the, not only our premiership team, but a lot of the former players from the 80s and 90s were in the, at the club. It was great.
2: Do you remember how good some of these players were, or were they better on the night? They've sort of grown in stature.
5: Yeah, after a couple of sherbets, they were telling us how good they were, but especially those, you know, players from the 80s and 90s, the Waffle was that top tier, and it's pretty good to even get to hang out with them and hear some of their stories.
2: And have you got any involvement in football at all over on the Gold Coast?
5: My young fellow's playing Auskick. That's about it at the moment. So he's playing for the Burley Bombers, and got another decent player, Barry Hall's son, is in the same team. But no, that's about it at the moment.
1: Oh, I'm sure there'll be opportunities in the future. Footy seems to be growing rapidly up there. But you look at this Claremont team, but John, there's still a few of your old teammates running around. I think of Ollie Eason and Bailey Rogers, to name a couple. Have you been in touch with the guys during the week? What would be the emotion for the guys, having had to work so hard to get to the grand final?
5: Yeah, there's also Beck Mountford and Alec Waterman, I've played a lot of footy with. So, yeah, I've been in touch with them over the finals and, just let them know we're there with them and wishing them all the best. And, obviously those boys are now the leaders of the club and they're all, played over 100 games and, they're going to be hopefully strong contributors. At the same time, I don't want to, give them their space. It's their time to concentrate and, get it right, and hopefully they get the reward.
1: The narrative in with a game like this is, oh, well, Peel's got all these Fremantle players and the alignment's going to be too strong. Put yourself in the players' shoes for Claremont. How do you shut out that narrative and just focus on, okay, there's 23 footballers for Peel, there's 23 footballers for Claremont, and just focus on the game at hand?
5: Yeah, well, it comes down to they can have whatever names they want. At the end of the day, it's who performs best on the day, and that's all that matters. I mean, how many people would have seen Hawthorn beating the Dockers a few weeks ago? It's names and everything doesn't matter on grand final day. It's whoever performs better will get it, whoever wants it most.
1: And if Claremont are to win, who's a Simpson medal fancy? I mean, Ollie's had a big final series already. Is there a name you think would put their hand up on Sunday?
5: Yeah, Ollie has had an awesome last few years. He's really come along in leaps and bounds. But, yeah, I mean, Bailey Rogers has got the class and experience. That's a big game from him, and I'm sure he's performed on lots of big stages. And, not that that really matters at the end of the day. He just wants to lift the cup. But I'm sure those senior players, and Ollie and Bailey and Deck and Alec, will all be standing up on the big game.
1: It'd be a big celebration too if they get up. Any way for you to watch it over there? I'm sure with the wonders of modern technology, there'll be a chance for you to find it online somewhere.
5: Yeah, I'll be streaming it for sure. And I was trying to convince the missus to let me fly back for the weekend. That got binned pretty quickly. But now I'll be very keenly watching and hopefully getting a few calls from the fellas celebrating later that night.
2: Ian, what's the football like in... Well, is it growing, the game? You're in an NRL sort of strong state. What is the strength of football there? Apart from, I mean, everyone loves Brisbane, I suppose, but, how has it developed that you've seen?
5: Yeah, it's definitely growing in leaps and bounds. It's very popular here. The Suns, well, they had a bit of a flop in the end this year, but the junior programs are really strong and, it is talked about a lot more. Definitely nowhere near as much as Perth. I kind of struggled when I first got here. We've got to go 10 pages back in the paper to find anything but NRL. But, it's definitely growing. It's interesting, though. You see any AFL players walking along the street in Perth and everyone's trying to get a selfie, but here I'm walking along and no one even knows who Matt Rail and, these blokes are walking along the street, so...
1: Very different world. Hey, Ian, nice to have you on the show, and thanks for your time this morning. Hopefully the sun is shining where you are, and let's hope it's shining on Claremont on Sunday. Good luck to the Tigers. Thanks for joining us.
5: On you, Jens. Thanks again. Up the Tigers.
1: That's Ian Richardson, former captain of the Tigers, dual premiership player, fantastic goal sneak. One who could easily have played AFL footy. Not sure what the knock was on him, but Yeah, he certainly kicked goals for fun for the Tigers. We're out of time, Wayne. Repeating the news that Brendan Cox will not play for Fremantle in the prelim final. Justin Omu has confirmed this morning he'll play for Peel. So we'll debate what the Peel side looks like now with Brendan Cox to slide in down back. He is a premiership player already at Peel, having won in 2017. Catch you at Bethesda tomorrow, Wayne.
2: See you, mate.
1: Look forward to being out there at Claremont. Shorter trip for Wayne. Might be an omen. A Claremont OB ahead of the grand final. Catch you tomorrow as we look forward to the remainder of today. The Sports Connection's up next.
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10: Hello there, I'm Sean Bindley. Labor MPs are showing some concern about the economy as new home sales continue to slump. Michael Packey reports.
11: Treasurer Jim Chalmers has held talks with Labor backbenchers to discuss the intergenerational report to be released next week, which will lay out the economic challenges facing the country. Some MPs have privately voiced concern over falling living standards, while research by the Housing Industry Association shows a 19% drop in new home sales over the 3 months to August. But Federal Housing Minister Claire O'Neill maintains the government's policy settings are right.
12: There's lots of data that tells us that the tax changes are doing exactly what we want.
11: The opposition's Tim Wilson claims Labor is living on another planet.
13: Reality is not matching up with their spin or their narrative.
11: Business groups are urging the government to slash red tape in a bid to boost productivity. Michael Packey, Canberra.
10: Falling house prices in Victoria are expected to add further pressure to the state's dire budget bottom line as debt rockets towards $200 billion. Dennis O'Kane explains.
14: Domain is tipping a further 4.4% drop-off in property prices into next year, and that means a $1.8 billion hit to the Victorian budget. Banks and real estate experts predict a downturn worse than Treasury's forecast in May. The Age is reporting the hit to stamp duty, the state government's biggest source of tax revenue, along with payroll tax, calls into question Labor's promised $1 billion surplus in a budget already struggling. The gloom and doom as the state's debt bill is expected to top $200 billion. Dennis O'Kane reporting.
10: The New South Wales opposition says the government needs to crack down on retail crime following new data which shows a 10% increase in offending over the past 2 years. Bureau of Crime Statistics and Research figures shows most of the major crime categories are stable besides retail theft. Acting Shadow Attorney General Susan Carter says it's a serious issue across the state.
15: And what that means is that you've actually got often some of our youngest workers trying to face criminals who are stealing.
10: To South Australia, where online delivery of alcohol will face stricter controls under new laws which have passed the state's parliament. Same-day delivery will only be allowed between the hours of 10 a.m. and 10 p.m. and there'll be a minimum 2 hour safety pause between the placing of any online liquor order and its delivery. South Australia is the first state to introduce such restrictions following recommendations from the Royal Commission into Domestic, Family and Sexual Violence. And the Perth Zoo is reviewing its security after a breach during which a crocodile received minor injuries. Two teenagers have been charged with breaking into the zoo on Sunday night, allegedly cutting locks to the crocodile's enclosure and hitting the animal with a metal pole. The teenagers have fronted court, charged with criminal damage, trespass and animal cruelty. One's been bailed, the other remains in custody pending a bail hearing. The zoo is conducting an internal inquiry into its security measures, which include physical security, surveillance systems and after-hours monitoring. This is Air National News. Firstly to AFL, and the Brisbane Lions are gearing up for a fifth consecutive preliminary final this Saturday. They travel to Melbourne this week for the do-or-die clash at the MCG with Hawthorn. In rugby league, a Broncos veteran is throwing his support behind cross-city rivals, the Dolphins, as they head into week two of the NRL's finals. The Finns beat the Warriors in New Zealand to kick off their first ever finals campaign. Ben Hunt says their defence will be key.
16: They can keep that up, you know, going into the next, you know, few games. I think they're a proper chance, you know, of winning the grand final because we all know how well they can attack, but it's their defence that let them down, and, you know, that was some of the best defence I've seen from them last week. So.
10: Meanwhile, Josh Adokar's management are urging the Eels not to tear up his contract, saying he is prepared to do what it takes to earn back trust. The winger's career is in the balance after he allegedly returned another positive test for cocaine in a random roadside test. Cooper Clarke has been named the Rugby League Players Association's Rookie of the Year after a breakout year at the Melbourne Storm. He says it's a bit surreal running out with players he grew up watching.
17: Watching a lot of the like older forwards now, and the one for me was Joe Tarpany, because I idolised him growing up, and he was my favourite player for a while. So yeah, when we played Canberra, it was a bit weird.
10: And in basketball, Perth Wildcats recruit Brandon Knight says he wants to be known as a team player. The 34-year-old joined the club on Monday following stints in Puerto Rico, Greece and 10 years in the NBA. Knight says his goal is to help improve the club. Australian Independent Radio News.
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18: Both the freeways heading into the CBD is still a little busy, but easing up quite nicely now, which is good. But the breakdown is still there on Mitchell southbound around Mounts Bay Road in the left emergency lane. And burst water mains still there too in Balcatta. Amelia Street eastbound and Wanneroo Row, the left lane is blocked by Water Corp. Please drive with caution as the crew is out there working on the roadside. 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It's Bernie D, that's the latest traffic on 91.3 Sport FM.
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24: It's weather for your Wednesday. We're heading for a top of 29 degrees with an overnight minimum of 20. It's sunny for the moment, but we are expecting some rain later this afternoon. Tomorrow, the rain will ease off. 29 tomorrow. Showers increasing on Friday in a top of 25. Saturday, showers easing in 20. And cloudy but pleasant for Waffle Grand Final Day, 21 degrees. Right now in Perth at 11 past 9, it's 22 degrees.
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0: very good morning. Wednesday morning, what a beautiful day we have in store. If this morning is anything to go by, I think it might get up to around 30 degrees in the Perth metropolitan area. Wherever you're listening or wherever you're doing, a very good morning. Thank you for your company, as always. Thank you to Jacob and Wayne for another fine edition of Sports Breakfast right here on Sport FM. Lots of people listening around the state. We know that because of our app is up and running, and we see it on the text line on a daily basis. If you're around the country, a lot of fans of the station in Melbourne and Sydney, good morning or nearly late morning to you. And the people checking in from Bali, I know there's quite a few of you listening to us on the app. You should be shopping, maybe not having a bintang yet, but getting ready for the day in store on the same time zone as us. A very good morning to each and every one of you. 13 minutes past nine on the 16th day of September. Right smack bang in the middle of the month. Well, slightly just past the middle of the month. It's a great month, isn't it? All these finals. I watched a lot of sport on the weekend and preliminary finals and knockout finals, depending on the code. Lots of excitement around and a little few tears as well as some teams. Not everyone can win. So if you got there, congratulations. If you've won or you're in a final as such, good luck to you. And if you have been knocked out or lost, there is always next season. Big show today on Wednesday, as we normally have. Paul Persick will join me on air shortly. And what a week it's been in football, in the waffle. Lots of to talk about last week's game, a massive Sandover medal count the other night. A few surprises by all accounts, and then the big game this week. It's all about Peel Thunder and Claremont. A lot of people saying it's a foregone conclusion. I had an off-air chat yesterday with Paul Persick, and he assures me he doesn't think it's a foregone conclusion. He'll expand more with our talking waffle coming up shortly. Tony McHale is back in town. Where has he been? Well, he went across with a group of mates, like a lot of you did, and I wish I had have sort of booked myself. You know, when you have regrets, you should have no regrets in life, but sometimes you go, that crept up on me. Talking about the NFL in Melbourne, by all accounts, it was a wonderful a few days in Melbourne. The atmosphere electric, whether NFL is your game or not, I don't think you could fail to be impressed with the build-up, the activations, and the excitement around. Early morning start to fit in with the TV audience. Over 20 million people alone domestically in North America tuned in. They don't always get those numbers right. They're just estimations because people do watch them in pubs and clubs where there's multitude of people, but there's obviously one or two or three big screens. But 20 million plus watching it in America and many, many millions more around the world. The NFL. We will be delving deep into the NFL this year on the Sports Connection. Stand by. We will have a segment each week. Just talking to a couple of experts now who know a lot more about the game than I ever will, and we'll endeavour to get them on each week just to give us a bit of a summary of what is happening, a bit of a review and a bit of a preview, if you like. We conducted a sweep last week, and I'm going to stick to my promises. I will call out the names. We have published the names, but if you missed who you got, we're giving away spot prizes all year. So there's only been one round gone, week one. We'll do some score updates in a minute. If you picked the New York Jets, well, Wayne from East Vic Park, you were selected in the sweep, and you drew the New York Jets. Wayne from East Vic Park, I'm giving you nearly 2.5 hours to contact us here, and we will send you off to Carrington's Bar and Grill, compliments of Ash and the team, station sponsor, for easily the easiest competition gone around. You sent me your name, you sent your suburb, and we drew out New York Jets. Wayne from East Vic Park, good luck. In week one, it started off with the Seattle Seahawks. tightly contested game got over the New England Patriots 13-10. Then in our, I guess it's our backyard, Melbourne Cricket Ground, the MCG, we saw the San Francisco 49ers. Was it because they were in town for quite a while and had acclimatized? I don't know. LA Rams showed up very late. They wanted a smashing grab. Well, they got a smashing. They didn't grab anything except 7 points, but the 49ers got 27. The Raiders, the Las Vegas Raiders, far too strong for the Miami Dolphins, 27-13. And the Arizona Cardinals took care of the Los Angeles Chargers, 26-14 in week one. In a high-scoring game, Minnesota Vikings saw them last year in Dublin. They were one of the teams who were chosen to go overseas. They were too strong for the Green Bay Packers, 39-22. And in a very tight, contested game, the Philadelphia Eagles, 24, Washington Commanders, 22. The Pittsburgh Steelers, the other side that I saw last year when they were part of the troubling road show, they were too strong for the Atlanta Falcons, 20-13. Jacksonville Jaguars, 34. Cleveland Browns were 10. And the New York Jets, who I've just called out in the sweep, they were far too strong for those Tennessee Titans, 23-10. Very, very close game. Detroit Lions got up in, junk time, as they call it, 31 over the New Orleans Saints, 30. Another high-scoring game involving the Buffalo Bills and the Houston Texans. 36 Bills, the Texans 31. The Baltimore Ravens far too strong for the Indianapolis Colts, 41-23. Tampa Bay Buccaneers went down to the Cincinnati Bengals, 27-33. And the Chicago Bears, wow, 59 over the Carolina Panthers, 37. The New York Giants were far too strong for the Cowboys, 28-20. And in the final game, those Kansas City Chiefs, write them off at your peril with Mr. Taylor Swift and all, too strong for the Denver Broncos, 31-10. That completed week one of the NFL, which runs right through. It's a relatively short season and runs right through till February. More games coming up over the start at the end of this week, right across the weekend. And as I say, we will be all across it this season for that. There's midweek racing today at Belmont. Seven races. It starts at 1:49, 11 minutes to 2, and concludes race 7. Beautiful day for racing at 17 minutes past 5. I heard Digby Beecham on with the boys and breakfast, giving a few tips. If you missed it or missed any of the show, or you were, I'm going to be busy this morning. I do understand the times we're on and life does get in the way. sportfm.com.au. And if you get home this afternoon or tonight, get on the old YouTube, search Podcast Capital, and you'll see all our fine work there. Like us, subscribe to us if you would, please. And if you want to make comments, asking questions, or maybe even criticizing us, that's okay. You can do that as well. 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Big, big games this weekend in the AFL. Tony McHale will come in. I'll ask him about the United, NFL in Melbourne. We'll also talk a little bit of a waffle on the back of what Paul Persick has to say in his talking waffle segment, and then we'll get stuck into the two massive games. I mean, you can really, regardless of who your team is, or if you're like me, you've got no skin in the game, but you'd certainly want to see some great football. If you sit back objectively, you can make a case for all four teams, I'd feel. Sydney Swans, yes, we all know the well-documented Pullman issue. But despite that, they blew a Brisbane away a couple of weeks ago. They are on the home deck, and Fremantle are favourites with the bookies, $1.56. The Swans are $2.45. At 5:40 Friday night, hopefully a cracking game in store there. And then on Saturday, at 3:15, so just be wary of that. It's not 5, obviously catering for that 3:15 time zone. I'm not sure about the TV audience at that time, but Hawthorn taking on the Brisbane Lions. Brisbane bounced back with vengeance last week over the Adelaide Crows. They really had it from the start, didn't they? A blistering start and then control the tempo all day. And we know what the Hawks did to Fremantle a couple of weeks ago. So another massive game in store. Sydney, a sellout. Not sure of the capacity of the SCG. Certainly not the size of the MCG. And I would, despite Brisbane, obviously the old Fitzroy team, and they do have a lot of supporters still south of the border, plus the people travelling down from Queensland, 90,000 plus expected at the G on Saturday. Tony McHale will unpack that. And then later on in the show, the round ball game is still going. The top four concluded last week. I'll have Tommy Dolman on tomorrow just to wrap up what did transpire last week and a couple of promotion and relegation playoffs with the games, I believe, being due to be played this Sunday at the Sam Kerr Football Centre. But there's a state game being played at the home of Inglewood on the weekend. WA are taking on the Tasmanians. So Ivan Zavella is the appointed coach, a well-known player of distinct and coach around the circles. He was appointed earlier in the year, and Ivan will join me later in the show for a bit of a chat about what's in store. A couple of, I guess, a part of the squad. I think it's been announced today, but we can get it from the horse's mouth, so to speak. The coach can tell us what the fabric of the squad is. A few players, obviously, with their clubs have stopped playing a few weeks ago, and a few, no doubt, would have been playing right up to last week when there was top four cup finals being held at the Sam Kerr Football Centre. So Ivan Zavella will join us later today and just tell us what's been going on. Also, what's happening around in the world of sport? Well, with the demise of LIV Golf, the PGA, I don't know if they're playing hardball or they're really just setting the scene, and good on them. They have no plans, it's been reported, to create an instant pathway back to the PGA Tour for the LIV Golf players. Major winners, remember, John Rahm, Bryson DeChambeau, our own Cameron Smith, are obviously now contemplating, I don't think they're contemplating their financial futures, they're well versed there, but contemplating their playing futures after LIV filed for bankruptcy protection last week, as the breakaway league is still desperately trying to create a new circuit. Good luck with that. The money is not available. And if it does come back in some shape or form, it will be a far less spectacle that the Saudi Arabians' money was able to be poured in and spent with the circus, the rock show, all of the above. There's a long legal process going on, but obviously the PGA is the rightful operators, and they will ascertain what happens now with life after the LIV Golf has finished. We will take, it's 25 minutes past nine, a very good morning. The Retrovision text line, by the way, before we take our break, is open for business. 0429 913 913. That's our text line. That's our way of communicating with us. If you want to get in early for Tony McHale, if you want to ask Ivan Zavella, the new state league coach of the state team playing Tasmania, feel free, please, to log in there. And I'm still waiting if Wayne from East Vic Park. Why am I calling out your name, Wayne? If you've just tuned in, well, you entered our NFL sweep, and New York Jets was one chosen for you out of our barrel, our Sports Connection barrel, and as a result, you have been nominated. And if you are in contact with us before 12 midday, you and a friend will be winging your way down to the beautiful Carrington's Bar and Grill. Lots of excitement down there alone. It's a huge sports complex, bar, tap facilities, outdoor area, but it's fully covered if the rain does happen to come. And Ash and the team will look after you. Perhaps you might go down there and be watching a final, and you'll have a Sports Connection voucher. Wouldn't that be nice for a couple of award-winning steak sandwiches and a couple of drinks as well? Tomorrow, we will do our EPL sweep, and we'll also give you a chance. If you entered a few weeks ago our EPL sweep, when we have Belly, you're more than welcome to join us as well. We'll take our first break of the morning, and on the other side, Talking Waffle, we're a very excited Paul Persick. He's had a massive week. He witnessed what transpired last week. I want him to paint a beautiful picture of what happened. We'll talk about Sand Over Medal Night and, of course, the big one at Perth Stadium this weekend. Do not go anywhere. This is the Wednesday edition of the Sports Connection.
1: I don't know who you are. I don't know what you want. If you are looking for a ransom, I can tell you I don't have money. But what I do have are a very particular set of skills. Skills I've acquired over a very long career. Skills that make me a nightmare for people like you. If you let my daughter go now, that'll be the end of it. I will not look for you. I will not pursue you. But if you don't, I will look for you. I will find you. And I will kill you.
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0: Welcome back. The Mighty Ice House. Do not touch that fire. You will get burnt. But one thing that is on fire, it's September. It's football. It's finals. Lots of excitement. Lots of, I guess, a bit of heartache around and a lot of jubilation as well. As I say hello for the first time this morning to the talking waffle expert, being with us all year, doing a fine job as a producer and flying the plane back there in Hamilton Hill. Hello, Paul Persick.
1: Hello, Declan. Hello, everybody. Yes, grand final week. It is in full swing. The excitement is just growing and growing, and it'll peak on Sunday. You can bet that with Peel Thunder and Claremont clashing for the first time in a grand final. And come 4 o'clock on Sunday, only one of them will lift the Premiership Cup up high. Peel looking for their fourth flag in their short history. Claremont looking for their first in 14 years. Plenty of stories to be told, but only one will become true in 2026. Come 4 o'clock on Sunday.
0: Well, it's Wednesday morning. Let's wind the clock back 7 days. We were, or you were, previewing what was coming up. And I think you got it very much right. It was hard to split what happened on the weekend. So it's been a massive 7 days since then. We've had a prelim final. We know who was won that contest, highly contested contest, 8 points in the end. Then we had a massive Sandover medal count on Monday. We'll get to that shortly. And now the big build-up to Sunday, all roads lead to Perth Stadium. Let's wind the clock back. Sunday, September the 13th, 2:10, Revo Fitness. I know there was a massive crowd there, which is great to see people coming out in droves at this end of the season. Tell us what happened, Paul Persick, when Claremont took on East Perth last Sunday.
1: Well, you could feel the tension all round the ground. It was a packed house at Revo Fitness Stadium. The hill had no space, the outer had no space, because there was a lot of people there, Claremont and East Perth, turning out in droves to witness their teams fight it out for that last spot in the big dance. And it was very tense all afternoon. You could feel it all round the ground. And the contest itself, while it may not have been pretty, the skills may have not been the best, the endeavour was right. Right there, because they knew what was at stake, both the Tigers and the Royals. Claremont got a bit of a run in the second quarter. They were more efficient going into attack. East Perth, to be completely blunt, looked very flat in the first half. They managed only 2-4 and two behinds in the second quarter. They just didn't look their best in that first half, because they were turning over the ball going inside 50. They were kicking out wide instead of playing direct, and they were often getting second to the football. They just looked very flat. And Claremont, they were just all over them like cheap suits, with Alex Pearce getting a lot of the footy. Alvarez starting to make an impact in the game. Bailey Rogers, as we all know, he's been battling hard all season, and he showed why he's one of the best. And Callan England, although he was quiet by his standards, he still got involved. Ollie Eastland and Axel Walsh had a great battle in the ruck in the first half. It continued in the second. And I thought early on Axel Walsh gave Ollie Eastland a bit of a run for his money at the start of the match when East Perth piled on a couple of goals early with 16 hitouts. His tap out the back in some stoppages was tremendous. That vertical leap of his certainly shows why Tasmania are going to snap him up ahead of their first AFL season in 2020.

0: 28, but Eastland was able to get himself back in control in that battle. He finished with 36 hitouts, 6 marks and 25 disposals, so he was able to get into the groove really after half time when the game was going toward Claremont's way. But at half time, Ross McQueen gave them a little bit of a spark to his Royals side. Ross McQueen, a great coach, always cool under pressure. He said, just go back to playing like you did in those first two finals against South Fremantle and Perth, and they were on a big resurgence. They kicked 4-0 in the third quarter. And we thought, hang on, is East Perth going to steal another one? They were leading by 4 points at the final change with Foley, North, Sturrock and Brayshaw getting themselves back into the contest and Thomas Graham emerging as a bit of a threat up forward. He finished with 2 goals. But in the last quarter, it would seem that Claremont just had the fresher legs in the end. They knew what was at stake. They just wanted it more and they had more experience on their side. And East Perth, their decimated list with injuries and unfortunately just took its toll on the Royals. They ran out of gas despite, you know, being as desperate as they can. Getting the ball inside 50. It was 42 inside 50s apiece. But they just ran out of gas, ran out of legs, and their brave finals run came to an end. Courtesy of a very gutsy and classy Claremont. They played with good class in that last quarter, finishing with a 3-1 term and ultimately winning a tense one by 8 points. So the game wasn't pretty as far as skills were concerned, but the endeavour, the desperation, the toughness was very much evident right from the word go. And I must give credit to East Perth. They never stopped. They stuck it out right through until the final siren when even time was slipping away to try and trim that margin down. But in the end, Claremont just too good in the end. Winners by 8 points and through to their first grand final in 4 years since 22. And Ash Prescott's first grand final at Optus Stadium after contending grand finals at Fremantle Oval and, of course, at Leederville in years past. So he'll get a chance to have a taste of the big stage on the big Coliseum at Optus Stadium on Sunday afternoon. And just a short reflection on East Perth's run in their season. It wasn't a failure, I would say, because injury struck them at the wrong time, and you don't want to have a decimated list with injuries to your key players at that time. And also, we mustn't forget the Scott Jones suspension as well. You know, things could have been different in hindsight, but it doesn't make a difference now. And in this case, he'll miss the first two matches of 2027. But East Perth, they had a great run, and I reckon once they get all their key players back fit and healthy and ready to go, they're going to be a real threat in 2027. But in 2026, the preliminary final day belonged to the Tigers and the Thunder await them.
1: No, very, very well summed up. This is Talking Waffle. You just heard Paul Persick with an absolute comprehensive review of what transpired on Sunday of last week, prelim final, Claremont at Revo Fitness Stadium. They're home, they earned the right. 8-point winners over a Gallant, but just not there in the end, East of Perth. Steel Blue Boots, they're there year in, year out. 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Paul Persick, before we get into the glitz, you had I think it was almost a six-month countdown. What am I talking about? I'm talking about the Sandover Medal Night. I know you love your waffle and you do a lot of work around it, but I just want to take you on a little journey first. You're the only man that I know that can carry off wearing, I might get the color wrong. I'm not an expert in fashion. Maroon velvet suit is what I saw on my social media platforms. You were doing the Chris de Burgh with can I still say a beautiful lady in this day and age, or will I get in trouble? I don't care. A beautiful lady alongside you dressed in a red dress. What an evening you had in store. How was personally your Sandover medal evening, Paul Persick, in your velvet suit?
0: It was awesome. It was a wonderful night. And of course, having the lady in red alongside me made it just a little bit better. 6 months in the making, as you said, and it was an incredible night. And it was a night of surprises, of course, and that wasn't just the look on some of my colleagues' faces when the lady in red arrived. One of them reportedly almost lost his head, if you know what I mean, because of the shock and the amazement of the surprise. No, it was the Sandover count itself And the Darakur count as well, we mustn't forget that. I want to first of all say congratulations to Jamie Henry of the Swan Districts yep. Football Club. A marvellous season, winning on 35 votes. The surprise on that count was the margin. It was only a 5-vote margin. We all reckon that she was going to run away with it by about 15 or 20 votes. Not to be in this case. Jamie Harkin got a couple of 3-voters at some crucial games in the season, and she only finished 5 votes behind. Paige Shepherd of Subiaco was in third, and Isabella Shannon, who missed the last couple of games, of course, with the flu and also opportunity at the West Coast Eagles in the AFLW preseason, she finished in the top four as well. But Jamie Henry, a wonderful season. She averaged 50 disposals on more than one occasion, especially South Fremantle in round 12, where she amassed 51 disposals. That is a cricket score right there. But she had a great season and deserves that Darakur medal. Only medal that's eluding her, but I don't think it'll elude her for too long, is a premiership. And I reckon she'll be up there on the dais collecting that cup in 2027. As for the Sandover count itself, it sprung another surprise. Who would have thought Jake Florenca from South Fremantle would win it? All the favourites were Lockie Tardrew, Jeremy Sharp and Charlie Constable from Peel Thunder and Perth, respectively. But Jake Florenca, he had a marvellous season as well that we often put under the radar because of the likes of Bletchenden, Parker, Winder and Jermaine Jones. But Florenca was absolutely magnificent. He made his break by round 8 and he picked up a couple of 2 best on grounds with a total of 11 votes in 5 games, which started off in the opening round against Swan Districts. Florenca polled in 12 matches, including 6 best-on-ground 3-vote performances, which catapulted South Fremantle to a top-5 finish. He was only challenged midway through the year when he failed to poll a match in the loss against Perth when they got beaten in round 12, and Gyro and Sharp joined him on 18 votes. But he saw off the threat not long after. He became the first South Fremantle player in 9 years to win the Sandover medal since the king of Bulldog Land, Hayden Schloyth, got the job done. Some other awards that are worthy of note are the Prendergast medal was won by Archie Caldo of Peel Thunder, which is the best and fairest in the reserves. The Jack Clark medal went to Chase Vanderhoek of South Fremantle, and he's gearing up for a big Colts grand final against the arch rivals East Fremantle in the People's Derby. And life membership of the WAFL and the WA Football Commission. The WAFL life members went to Kevin Merrifield and Graham Melrose, and WAFC life membership went to Robert Wiley and Steve Malaxos. Congratulations on those achievements for those 4 legends of the game. Coach of the Year, the JJ Leonard Medal. This is largely a WAFC award. Went to Justin Longmuir, unsurprisingly, of the Fremantle Dockers. And the Bernie Naylor Medal went to Tyler Keitel for the 6th time in his career, one of the great goal kickers in modern WAFL. Overall, Monday night, it was an amazing night, but I'll just say this bluntly, it was the lady in red that stole the show.
1: I thought you'd finish with that. Yeah, congratulations to all recipients, winners, and everyone involved, which sounded like a wonderful night. And the Sports Connection, it just wants to echo what Paul Persick has said. Congratulations, Graham Melrose, Kevin Merrifield, Stephen Malaxos, and Rob Wiley, Robert Wiley, on their respective life memberships of the WAFL and the WAFC. Well done. And it would be amiss of me also, on a day where a large part of his career was also involved in the great Waffle, to pass on our condolences to all family and friends of Ian Serge Miller, who sadly passed away at the age of 76. He was a WA football great, and many tributes being passed over the last 12 hours or so, both on the air, online and in print, and all fully deserved for the great man. And as I say, our condolences go out to all family and friends of the great Ian Miller. Paul, let's take a break, because I do want to get stuck into what will hopefully be a wonderful grand final. I want to get your take on it. You've been across the whole competition all year. Now, there is other finals. We'll touch on them briefly too. But the big game involving Peel Thunder, I know you're very strong that they are playing within the rules, and I am too. So we don't want to get bogged down in that. But they are a very strong side with their alignment, make no bones about that. And they're $1.30 favourites with a very outside Claremont 335. I'm intrigued to see what you have to say, and we'll touch on that right after the break. Also, Fox Footy are reporting, I did hear Jacob mention it too, that Justin Longmuir has reported has verbally said that Brennan Cox will not play for the Dockers this weekend. So, obviously, Dockers loss, Peel's gain, you would suggest. Paul Persig will have plenty to say on that and much more. Do not go anywhere. This is Talking Waffle on Wednesday morning. It's 16 minutes to 10 o'clock. Hope your morning is going very well. When we come back, we're going to talk about this grand final of 2026. Peel Thunder, Claremont, Perth Stadium, 1:10 is the bounce down. Yes, it is, of course, on Sport FM, but why not go along and plenty of clear air with football and go and watch, even if you're not directly involved with either side. Let's get as many people to the stadium as possible. We'll be right back with more Talking Waffle right after this break.
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0: Welcome back. Wednesday morning, Sports Connection, but it's ZZ Top. And they do sing about a sharp dress man over their wonderful career. Sharp dress man was our own Paul Persick. Velvet suit, lady in red on his arm. A rotating stage. I'd never seen that before till you sent it to me, Paul. And many other people saw it. The beauty of, social media. The good part of social media when you can spread joy and not venom and hate that sometimes that platform is used for. Kimbo, a regular. Hello, Kimbo, asked the Edge. He sees the text, Kimbo, the dancing Paul. I'm not sure if he was dancing. He was strutting. Was he serenading the lady in red on Monday night? Paul, I don't know if you're much of a singer, but was there a tune coming out of you on Monday night?
1: Well, I'm going to go on the record, Kimbo, Deck, and of course everybody at Z2, the lady in red. And the answer to that is yes. Why? On the Edge. They don't call me the Edge for nothing.
0: Because you can, you should have said. Well, very good. Now, let's get back to business. Peel Thunder. A lot of people say they won it before they even started. I don't subscribe to that, and I hope you don't. Two teams go head-to-head on the weekend. We all know Peel has got a wonderful, and we've got to admire the alignment over years. It has working well with both clubs doing very well. 1:10, the action will start on Sport FM quite early in the rundown. Perth Stadium is the venue. Peel Thunder and Claremont in the seniors go head-to-head. Just tell us about some of the other day's programs before we get stuck into who wins on Sunday and why, Paul.
1: Well, it's a new-look grand final day, so to speak, Declan, because the order's shuffled around a little bit to make it more friendly for families to come to the grand final on Sunday. The weather's going to be perfect. The ground's getting ready. It's going to be in marvellous condition for Sunday. Let me give you the rundown, as you alluded to, Declan, on what is the day's menu, and it's all-you-can-eat buffet, so to speak. Six clubs are involved, which is absolutely magnificent. It will start off with the reserves at 9:45 in the morning. Swan Districts, who finished on top with only two losses for the season. They're up against West Perth, who have come from fifth to win a spot in the grand final. And they're looking to do what East Perth did last year and win the flag from fifth. It's going to be a good game, this one. The second time in 3 years that they have met in the reserves grand final. You go back to 2023, Swan Districts won in a thriller by less than a kick. It was their first reserves flag in 17 years, and they're looking to add another one. It's a tough game to pick because momentum is everything in a finals match, and including a grand final. But I feel Swan Districts will just have a little more class in the end. West Perth, I feel, will run out of legs in the final stages of the match, and Swan Districts will just edge out West Perth in a close one to win another reserves flag.
0: I'm looking at the weather forecast, and I know the Bureau of Meteorology comes in for a fair bit of, scepticism, and rightly so, despite spending $96 million reportedly on a nap and futuristic and all those things, but a little bit of rain around. We don't know when. Well, I don't know when. So I'm not sure after a beautiful day today and tomorrow, we're obviously going to see rain Friday, Saturday and Sunday, Paul. How much of a bearing will that have on it if the rain does come at the around that midday time?
1: Well, just having a look at the forecast, it is a 50% chance, but it is going to ease off by game time. But it's not going to be that much. So I don't think it'll be much of a bearing on the three games that will take place on Sunday.
0: Okay, so let's get down to it. Peel Thunder, Claremont, 1:10. Who wins and why?
1: Well, anyone who suggests that the grand final is a foregone conclusion because of Peel's alignment with Fremantle are full of themselves. A grand final is never a foregone conclusion. The only time it is a conclusion, it's at the actual conclusion. So don't get your you-know-what in a twist and let the game play out. 1:10 at the start, it's shaping up to be an absolute beauty. And these two teams have had a bit of a modern rivalry in the last couple of years. So we go back to the draw in round one of last year. Round two this year, Claremont got up after a big last quarter by 11 points. Round 13, the clash for top spot on the ladder. Aidan Riddle gold after the siren to break Claremont hearts. And the second semi-final was only wrapped up in the last quarter when Claremont came back at the end of the third quarter and got to within a couple of points. So this is going to be a game that could go either way here. Momentum is going to swing back and forth. We know the thing about Brendan Cox. The question is, will he play for Peel? I'm highly doubtful about it because if they make the grand final, Fremantle, I think it'll be more worth worthy for Brendan Cox, a fully fit Brendan Cox, to play a full grand final game. And that's another issue for Peel Thunder on Sunday, because there's been a lot to talk about how many players aligned with the Dockers could be playing on managed minutes for the grand final. And that, I reckon, could be a bit of a dilemma for Adam Reid and his coaching staff. And that could get inside Peel's heads. Are they going to play for a premiership, or are they going to play managed minutes to stake their claim for a Dockers grand final spot that'll take place on the following Saturday, because it's a six-day turnaround, a shorter turnaround than usual. And Claremont's continuity across the final series is going to be a great benefit, especially through their midfield. England, Rogers, Eastland, that big three is going to be huge. And when you add the complementary experience of Elliott and Sam Alvarez, who also can play as inside midfielders and a bit on a wing, that is going to boost the depth of Claremont's midfield, which is already strong. The back line also is going to be an area of intrigue. I feel that the matchup in the 50 between Hugh Davies and Taylan DeLacy is going to be huge. I reckon DeLacy would be the one to try and shut down the role of Hugh Davies as a shutdown defender, try and create some space inside the forward 50 and generate early scoreboard pressure. A good start in these conditions is going to be such a key. But like I said before, it won't be decided in the first 15 minutes. It could go down to the wire, as it has done on numerous occasions. A lot of matchups to look out for. Plenty of marquee matchups when you're looking at the midfield. I think the two Banfields, I'd love to see them go at it on grand final day, should Bailey Banfield be selected for the Claremont side against the Bailey Banfield of the Peel Thunder variety. I think that's the first time in history, I believe, we could have two players on grand final day with the same name matching up against each other. Football can be mad sometimes. But the way Peel could win it is obviously their match fitness, the professional standards that they train with. The fresher legs could be a key as well. For Claremont, the way to win it is take Peel's run and carry out of the game. Make it a contested game and take Peel's flow out of it. And if you want to make the game a contested game, get 100 tackles. Simple as that. They did so in the first encounter, and that won them the game. If you get near 100 tackles, if you're Claremont, you'll win the game. If Peel get off to a great start in the first 20 minutes and keep that momentum going in the final three quarters, that'll win them the game. But that dilemma of playing those managed minutes could come back to bite Peel Thunder. I reckon Claremont, with not only their continuity, their experience, and the complementary of youth led by Heath Melody and George Gale, who had a quiet preliminary final but can lift in big games like this on Sunday. I might be the odd one out here, but Claremont is my pick to win the flag, only by 3 points in a tense encounter. Some would say, well, what did you drink this morning, Paul? What did you have for breakfast? By the way, I did have a mocha and some pancakes for the record, but I reckon Claremont will get the job done by 3 points. Simpson medalists for either side. Should Claremont win the game, I reckon it'll be Bailey Rogers. And for Peel Thunder, if they win the game, Simpson medalist, I reckon, will be Jeremy Sharp. But my grand final tip, Claremont to win in a classic by 3 points.
0: Claremont by Paul Persick. Never seen you looking so lovely as you did tonight. That's how you sing it, Paul, on a week that was huge. Talking waffle, as always. Well done, Paul Persick. Mammoth week, and hopefully topped off with a great, great Sunday for all concerned. Paul has gone the outsiders, Claremont by three. We'll take a break, Paul. When we come back, we'll wrap up the hour. Tony McHale, the Godfather, back from touring Melbourne. I want to get a little bit of report on the NFL. Is he converted yet? Is he going to be wearing a helmet next time he runs out on a field? We'll ask when he comes back. Take a break, Paul. When we come back, a lot more Sports Connection.
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3: Hello there, I'm Sean Bindley. The opposition says the federal government must constantly review security at our defence bases. A man is on the run after breaking into an RAAF facility in Darwin, allegedly assaulting an officer and stealing a car. Northern Territory Police are investigating the incident. Shadow Defence Minister James Patterson says security failures like this one simply shouldn't happen.
4: We need our bases to be secure. We need to make sure that unauthorised persons, whether they are someone who has got mental health issues, someone who is drunk, or whether they're someone with malign intent acting on behalf of a foreign power, are not able to access our bases.
3: The communication watchdog has issued one of its highest ever penalties for breaches of Australia's gambling self-exclusion rules. An ACMA investigation found Dabble Sports failed to close 157 wagering accounts for people registered with BetStop, the national self-exclusion register. Dabble also sent electronic marketing messages to 165 people who had self-excluded. Authority member Caroline Ledgerwood says a $1 million fine has been imposed.
5: Once someone registers with BetStop, wagering providers must close all of that person's accounts and stop sending them any marketing materials.
3: One Nation's new leader in New South Wales has sought to clarify comments he made around abortion rights. Mike Newman told an anti-abortion rally at state parliament his party would seek to end the right to abortion if the party were to win power. He now claims he was referring only to late-term abortions and those for the purposes of gender selection. The New South Wales Premier is vowing to introduce legislation to tackle a domestic violence loophole. The family of Caitlin Thornton have been calling for the state coroner to suspend a de facto partner's responsibility over a person's body and belongings in cases of suspected domestic violence. Caitlin died shortly after ending her relationship with her allegedly abusive partner. Chris Minns says it's clear that something has to change.
6: An aberration in the law that needs to be corrected. So we will introduce legislation to give the coroner the ability to appoint a different senior next of kin if there's allegations of domestic abuse.
3: Victoria Police would be equipped with 1,200 additional handheld metal detectors to search people for knives in public places by early next year if Labor are re-elected. Jacinda Allen was steadfast against the laws introduced following the fatal stabbing of Queensland teenager Jack Beasley in 2019 and blocked moves by the opposition to introduce the legislation to Parliament. And the Gold Coast mayor has stormed out of a press conference following questions relating to his trip to the US. Chloe Affleck takes a look.
7: Tom Tate lashed out and swore at an ABC journalist during a heated confrontation after insisting he had dinner with the US president and his family at his Mar-a-Lago resort earlier this year. The mayor travelled to the US in February ahead of a deal to build a Trump Tower in Surfers Paradise. A statement from the Trump Organisation says Tate's claims are a fabrication and categorically false, noting they spoke briefly on the patio before Mr. Trump went to dinner elsewhere in the state. Questions around the cost of the trip have been raised as to how much taxpayer funds were used, but Mr. Tate quashed the claims, saying he covered all costs. Chloe Affleck reporting.
3: This is Air National News. In rugby league, Cronulla's Toby Rudolph is backing his teammates to contain one of the Roosters' strike weapons in Saturday's do-or-die NRL final. Rudolph speaking about how the Sharks intend to handle Mark Nwakanitawase.
8: You put Ronaldo Mulitalo on him. I think they're probably the two best wingers in the competition at the moment, especially with their given aerial skills.
3: The historic finals clash between the Warriors and Knights at Eden Park is officially a sellout. In AFL, Fremantle defender Carl Werner says they're trying to block out any grand final chatter ahead of Friday's preliminary final against Sydney. He says there's still a big job ahead of them.
9: We've always talked about that 1-0 mindset, and I don't really want to get too far ahead of myself. I guess for the fans, you know, it's great for them to be excited because they deserve it. But from our perspective, we're just going to go out there and take on Sydney this week. They're a quality side, and obviously the goal is we want to really get to the grand final next week, but got a job to do first.
3: Logan Morris is on the verge of signing a 2-year contract extension with the Lions. And Carlton won't be offering Adam Saad a contract for 2027. He's amongst 11 Blues players to be shown the door in a brutal post-season clean-out. And in a remarkable moment of clarity, James Sird says it's probably time to move on from Essendon. The former club greats and coach says he hasn't been approached to rejoin the Bombers in any capacity. Australian Independent Radio News.
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11: Got a breakdown yet to be cleared away. Reed Highway eastbound after Mitchell Freeway, Hammersley. Left lane is blocked, but traffic flowing well. The Burstwater Main, Amelia Street eastbound at Wanneroo Road, Balcatta. Left lane is blocked. Watercorp there and traffic is slow. Mitchell Freeway doing fine. Kwinana Freeway northbound busy at Thomas Road. Graham Farmer Freeway looking good. Same for Northbridge Tunnel, Tonkin Highway and Roe Highway. 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
1: Perth's weather for the rest of your Wednesday. We're heading for a top of 29 degrees with an overnight minimum of 20. There is some rain about in the afternoon, but only 1 millimetre of it. And there will be some more toward the end of the week. Tomorrow will be sunny in 29. Friday showers increasing in 25. Saturday showers easing in 20. And 21 degrees and partly cloudy on grand final day. At 3 minutes past 10, it's 22 degrees.
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0: Wednesday morning. Hope your day is going beautifully. Bit of the Monkees on the Sports Connection. 4 minutes past 10. Paul Persick, wonderful talking waffle. If you missed it before the break, all you need to do is go to sportfm.com.au and you can have a listen to it when we've had a chance to upload it. So you go downloading. I hope I've got all that terminology right, because I really haven't got a clue what I'm talking about when it comes to technology. And I think my mate sitting next to me is probably in the same boat. Welcome back, Tony McHale.
1: I reckon I present pretty well.
0: You're looking rather sharp today.
1: Technology?
0: Oh, yeah. No, it looks good. Only it'd be good if you turned on your computer. It looks bad. No, I'm only kidding. How are you?
1: Very good, mate. Freshened up and had a nice little break and back into work in the best part of the year. How are we going? We've had the Sandover. We've got the Waffle Grand Final. We've got the prelims, which generally, in my opinion, are the best games.
0: Oh, brilliant.
1: Absolutely. And we're probably, and this is not being disrespectful to Sydney or Fremantle, the way it changed over, but, you know, it could have quite easily been, you know, you would think the Hawthorn-Brisbane game could have quite easily been a Grand Final. So how good's that going to be? And then you've got the Brownlow on Monday night as well. So
0: absolutely.
1: There's a lot happening, isn't there?
0: A lot happening.
1: A lot to look forward to.
0: Let's just start with a little bit of sad news, which obviously the football world is very well aware of. But you being a football great, I'm sure you want to pass on your sincere condolences to the family and friends of Ian Serge Miller.
1: Unbelievable, Blake. There's not enough. I could sit here now and talk for the whole hour.
0: No, I know.
1: There's not enough that you could fit, or not enough time that you could fit in and talking about the guy, the person that he was. He was just an unbelievable person. And it was all selflessness. It was all about everything Serge did was thinking of others and trying to help others. And, you know, he went through probably the most traumatic times in the Eagles' history through the drug saga, and you know, he was an absolute pillar through that period in, you know, the support that he gave people and assisted. The things that are flashing through my mind now, the more I think about him, is that the other area he was absolutely superb in, and you can understand why the Eagles through that period were such a great club that they were, is that kids that got drafted deck.
0: Yeah, I was going to ask you this one.
1: He'd virtually go and live with them, or he'd let them live in his house until he got them settled and got them set up with, I forget the word you use to people that he...
0: With the families that do take the host families, yeah.
1: And he'd bring the parents over and assure them and meet with them. And I think that was a big part of, too, why players stayed at West Coast as well, you know, just the way he set them up. But
0: because we forget about that, Tony. I know he had a decorated career at Fitzroy and Waffle, but I just wanted to talk to you about that this morning, of the life and times of Ian Miller. Young fellas come across, and I think we all either have sons or nephews or friends, mates, I do, and at 16, 17, 18, whatever age they are, they're young men. Yeah, they're physically big and they've probably played very good footy, hence the reason why they're drafted. They've come the other side of the country, and it can be daunting. They don't know anyone. Yep. Obviously, in Ian's time, social media wasn't around and staying in touch as much. There would have been a lot of blokes. We always hear the success stories, but a lot of young footballers you would have seen in your travels as well. And Ian was across all that. I'm talking West Coast Eagles. Just the small things, but important things, getting them settled in, if they had issues, liaising with the parents. It's a thankless position.
1: Setting up the foster parents.
0: Yeah.
1: That was the
0: that's
1: word
0: the
1: I was
0: word,
1: looking
0: is it?
1: For.
0: Okay.
1: Yeah. And just, you know, the way he went about, and that all those professionalisms that the club had within it were all the things, like I watched the big game last night and really enjoyed going through the highlights of 2006. And you could see Serge sitting in the background. And you know, he'd probably be one of the last people to get any credit up front, but the foundations that he laid behind the scenes played a major, major part in the success that the club had through that period. And even through the downtimes, just his strength and his character to assist and be in the right place at the right time. Even something else that comes to mind is that even when Ben had his issues and went to rehab centres in America, Serge travelled with him, you know, and that was the type of person that he was. And I think, yeah, we're talking about him off field. The the other thing that we shouldn't forget is he was the first centre-half forward ever to win a Sandover medal. A lot of people wouldn't know.
0: No, I didn't know. Okay.
1: First centre-half forward ever to do that. And, you know, he was just a hard, tough, uncompromising, but pure ball and just clean ball player and a great footballer, obviously. Hall of Fame, Sandover medals, all of those sorts of things. And I think he did play with Fitzroy Footy Club, who we all know where they're at.
0: No, very well said, and deepest condolences, of course, in Serge Miller, family and friends. Sandover medal, you did mention. Talk about the winner in a minute, but I'm sure you would have been delighted, and I think it's universally applauded. And a lot of people go under the radar when they're giving life membership. And this type of award is not bestowed upon people easily, nor should it be. But Graham Melrose and Kevin Merrifield from the life members of the Waffle, and a good mate of yours, Stephen Malaxos, and of course Robert Wiley from the Football Commission, all deemed life members, awarded life membership on Monday night.
1: Yeah, all sensational players, weren't they? You know, and I had the good fortune is that I virtually, you know, for the majority of my playing career, dressed alongside Mally. You know, his locker was right alongside mine. And, yeah, he was just a champion footballer, unbelievable player, 74 Sandover medalist. And that was the year that we won our premiership as well. And, you know, obviously he was a catalyst behind that and then went away to North Melbourne and played for – and I think my memory's not clear now, but he was during the Barassi era when he turned the club around to win those couple of premierships. And I think – from memory, Mally missed out on one of them. Played the whole year or two, and when it came to grand final day, unfortunately had an injury. But yeah, terrific player. Steve Malaxis, well, speaks for himself. He's done it all in footy, and I probably shouldn't mention this, remembering him in this way, but I think Steve would appreciate it, is that the funny story when he was on the front bar a couple of years ago, do you remember
0: that? No, remind us, Bruce.
1: He was on the front bar and told the story about when Toddy was coaching the Eagles and Stav, I think Stav was captain
0: at
1: the time.
0: He was, yes, that's correct.
1: And Toddy at the auction, I think, you know, to raise money for the club at that particular time, sold a ticket to a person that could come and sit in the box and make one change in the game.
0: No.
1: And it turned out this person was a female, was a lady, I forget her name.
0: Right, so she bid for it or auctioned,
1: She won the prize, got the sat in the back of the box, and I think they were getting beaten.
0: Okay.
1: Fairly comfortable. I'm not sure on that one. And Toddy turned around and says, well, it's your time. She said, I want you to drag Steve Malaxis off.
0: And he did?
1: He told the story on the front bar. Very, very funny.
0: No, very good man and been around a long
1: course,
0: time.
1: Not to forget Rob Wiley. I worked with Rob for 100 years at
0: Champion
1: West Coast.
0: Bloke.
1: And ripper
0: bloke.
1: And, you know, he's left his legacy at the Perth Footy Club, I think 8 or 9. Not sure what their medal is. Fairest and Best Awards, Hall of Fame. I think even AFL.
0: What a great footballer for those of us remember.
1: You know, played in that famous night, I think it was 70, Richmond, or 80, was it?
0: 80
1: grand final. You know, given great service, all well deserved, and not to forget Kevin Merrifield. I remember Kevin Merrifield when I was a kid, when I was going to Fremantle Oval, and there was a crop of stars footballers that played in the Waffle at that particular time, and obviously at South, Toddy and Gero, and they were my idols. And Kevin Merrifield was one that was always high up there that you gave the footy to watch.
0: No, well summed up. Tony McHale on the Sports Connection, 13 minutes past 10 on this Wednesday. Beautiful morning. Welcome back. You've seen a lot of Waffle this week, this year. You're part of the award-winning Sport FM family, and broadcasting team do a great work week in, week out, previews, reviews, and of course calling the games. I love seeing, now I can't say I know Jake Falarenka, but just listening to all the pundits, and I get it, you know, in the terms of the footballers that go about it, and showy, by all accounts, the first Bulldog, by the way, this decade to win the Sandover medal, which was wonderful. No one's seen this coming. Well, maybe the people down at South did, Tony, a prolific midfielder, capped off a brilliant season. To claim, obviously, the highest award in WA Football Individual Award. That is 29-year-old. Oh, he's a left-footer. That's got to count. Averaging more than 27 disposals, 5 tackles a game, kicked 4 goals across the season. Seemed to just come from nowhere, with the greatest respect. But what a nice, wonderful award for, a sort of an unheralded player.
1: Well-deserved. Deck, you know, saying unheralded, is that fair? It's funny. I had a long conversation with Jacob yesterday, and we spoke about it, obviously.
0: Okay. Yep.
1: And I questioned him on the amount of times, and we haven't called that many South Fremantle games, but I said to him, I can't recall us making mention of him as a standout player too often. We certainly mentioned him on a number of occasions.
0: Course.
1: But, and the reason being is that he's blue collar, you know, like he's that inside mid. He's small and he gets under you.
0: That's a coach's dream, isn't it?
1: Yeah, and he does all the hard work.
0: Yep.
1: And I say great credit to the umpires on this one for noticing. We get Jeremy Sharp, who I would have thought halfway through the season would have been 10 votes in front.
0: Yes.
1: On looking at his first half of the season. Two different players, Jeremy on the outside, a running machine, and then you got Jake, who's in and under, boring in, doing the hard work. And for that reason, we talked about Isaiah Wyndham more than what we would have talked about Jake Florenko. We would have talked more about, certainly, Parker.
0: Yep.
1: Because they've got the tricks.
0: Of course.
1: They get on the outside,
0: and
1: they catch your eye. And that's why I say great credit to the umpires for being able to see that. And an interesting question, I know I'm not sure of it, not sure whether you would be, is whether we know in the AFL now that the umpires are allowed to look at the stats. I wonder if the Waffle umpires are allowed to do the same thing now, because that's where they would have seen those hidden things as well, as much as being in
0: to add to the points. I know Paul's listening intently, and he sends me through stats during the show. Paul, do you know Tony's question there? AFL well documented this season. AFL umpires have access to stats. Waffle?
2: I believe, I'm not sure if that's the case. It's obviously a lot of the rules have fallen into line with the AFL, but I'm not entirely sure if that is the case. I'll have to double check that with my various sources.
1: And I think the other thing that we should mention is that he acquitted himself extremely well through COVID when he did get his one and only opportunity. And he's really had to fight his battles through his footy career. He's had a number of injuries, which has been ultra frustrating, and I think I did hear where he made mention, and maybe on the night, that a couple of years prior, that he considered giving the game away because of those frustrations. So great credit to him to continue on. And the other thing I love about it, and this is going back and showing age, which is, I reckon, a good thing at times, when, because I think the past gets forgotten too readily.
0: Too easily.
1: Is big Tommy Bottrell, being his grandfather. Tommy Bottrell was a stalwart at the South Fremantle Footy Club, head trainer for 100 years, and literally 100 years. And then, of course, Tommy Bottrell, his uncle as well. He's the son.
0: Son of a gun. Yeah.
1: And he's played in the 97 Premiership, unfortunately.
0: I know. We could do a show, you know, and especially with your memories and your career, the great characters around. I mean, I think in sport, the players get the plaudits, and rightly so. The coaches, obviously, especially the successful ones. But I think every football club, and people listening to this show might be part of, I don't know, Osborne Park Saints or something, you know, not necessarily Waffle level. Most clubs, I know, even my chosen sports, we forget about them until there's a funeral or someone reminds you. You really need those. Yeah, they are characters, especially of yesteryear, that are just there week in, week out, all weather. They're just life's champions, aren't they?
1: Absolutely love them. And I think I'm seeing it, and I wish we saw more of it rather than the focus on Gary Lyon and Nick Riewoldt and Cornsey and so on, is what is happening, and it's slowly creeping in, I still think they could do better, is their interviews not going to the same and the superstar players every week. And look, they deserve to be noticed and credited as well, like Bontempelli and Dacos.
0: Yeah.
1: But, you know, when you see the interviews with, like, the Wizard and Ginnivan and these types of guys, that the Irish guys that, you know, that are absolute characters.
0: You need subtitles for some of those boys.
1: You're right. It's good to see them, you know, encouraging and giving us an insight more into the character of different players.
0: Absolutely. Tony McHale, the Godfather, back on the Sports Connection as he is each and every Wednesday. I want to thank the Ray Hotel, massive supporters of the Fremantle Dockers Football Club, a home away from home, lots of sports, screens, tap facilities, wonderful food, seniors meals every day. Just provide your seniors card from 11:30 onwards. You wait to see the menu and they throw in a drink of your choice, be it a beer, a glass of beer, a glass of wine, or a soft drink, whatever you choose, all for under $20. Ray Hotel, great station sponsor. We'll wrap up this segment. I don't really need to go down the road of the Peel Thunder and the whys and why nots, because it's been done to death. They're playing within the rules. If the rules are wrong, they need to look at them. Can you see past them this weekend, Tony?
1: Not at all. Mm. No. You see, look, I've been the advocate of it, and I even spoke to Jacob about this yesterday, is it the fact that I go on about them having an advantage.
0: Yep.
1: And I'm going to make it clear that I obviously, and I'll stay strong in my statement.
0: Sure.
1: I'm disappointed that the rule, I have absolutely nothing and great credit to the way they've operated, the Peel Footy Club and Fremantle Football Club with the alignment on achieving the very purpose that they align themselves for. So I have, and I have nothing against any of the coaches or the coaching groups. But what I do dislike is to me there's a, once they get over the 12, and I'm not sure, I'm not saying that's the magical figure, but once they get over the 12, to me, it becomes an unfair playing field.
0: Yeah, well, $1.30. Paul Percy's gone for an upset, but $1.30 favourites appeal all the way in the sense of the strength for Tony McHale. We'll take our first break of the morning. It's 22 minutes past 10. A very good morning. Thank you for your company as always. Get your texts in, 0429 913 913. We'll turn our attention to the AFL. Tony McHale's been all over it. We'll just look back a week or so, especially from a Fremantle Dockers perspective. A lot of doom and gloom around a week or so ago, and now that's been replaced with optimism and absolute excitement in the air. Do not go anywhere. We'll be right back after this break.

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0: welcome back. Pretty James Ryan. Wednesday morning, Sports Connection. Declan Kelly alongside Tony McHale live in the podcast capital studios at Gloucester Park. Still looking for Wayne. Hello, Wayne, East Vic Park. Is that you, Wayne? You drew the New York Jets in our sweep. If you are listening and you just tuned in, the reason I'm calling your name, you've won the sweep, but you need to contact us before 12 o'clock. Tony, let's switch attention. Going way back, it's the 16th today, 13 days ago. It seems like a long time ago. Fremantle were well and truly pantsed by a very, very impressive Hawthorn. 32 points in the end, and there was a lot of doom and gloom around. Sam Mitchell had a night out. The Wizard was wonderful, and Fremantle, for whatever reason, did not show up. Fast forwarding to Friday, the ominous 11th of September, for obvious reasons, a total different story. We even got to hear Wharfie time there, the much publicised Wharfie time. I thought they left that a bit late, but that's another story. Good win in the end. Certainly, it was a real finals football, 14 points in the end. But the Geelong Cats there snatched the lead at one stage, a highly controversial umpiring goal decision. We can talk about that. And a Chris Scott-led side that, I really mean it with the greatest respect, I just thought he was certainly, we don't say a lot about Justin Longmuir despite a great season he had, Chris Scott for mine was quite disappointing in the lack of movement and changes and rearranges in the coach's box. You're obviously a premiership coach, been involved at Waffle and AFL at the highest level. Am I off the mark there?
1: I think, you know, and I'll speak from the old school's point of view.
0: Yep.
1: But it, to me, it disappoints me that doesn't appear, or it's not that it doesn't happen anymore, where, you know, they play on team defence, and so they rely, and this is this business about playing your role, etc., they rely on each other matching up, covering for each other. Matching up's the wrong word, because that's the very word that I'm gonna slam, is when I see Jackson, yep, do what he did to Hawthorn and do what he's done now and even going back during the course of the year playing against Geelong. To me, it was so, and if you remember back then, Chris Scott was questioned about, in that mid-season game, he didn't show his hand.
0: Correct.
1: And obviously for me, the obvious matchup was Blixar's had to play on Jackson.
0: Jackson, yep.
1: All the way. He could have gone forward with him. He could have played on him in the ruck. And at least, yeah, sure, Jackson probably would have out-rucked him.
0: Sure.
1: But his follow-up at ground level absolutely killed Edwards. And Edwards would have been the perfect match for Cox.
0: Yep.
1: Absolute perfect. So, or Cox vice versa. And I couldn't and then in particular, like that happened at the start of the game. They blew out of the boxes and kicked the first three or four goals, as they did with Bolton running rampant and without any accountability
0: no
1: either.
0: No attention, no.
1: No accountability either. I just couldn't believe what I was seeing, to be honest with you. And I know coaches will take that back to the new age and say, well, you know, our system broke down or our system didn't work, where, you know, it's a team effort and other players should have made up for that. But then to add insult, to when Geelong hit the front,

0: the influence that Jackson was having late in that third quarter in why the hell they didn't shift Blixar's onto him just to at least try and halve the situation was bewildering to me for such a great, great coach. Two of them. You don't forget, you got Scott and you got Buckley.
1: Yeah, I was just about to say.
0: And you wonder whether they're at loggerheads too when you see some of the discussions they're having as well. And then the other, and dare I say it, I was taking the risk in singling out superstars of the competition. Prancing Pony, he does his thing and he's a very, very good player when he's on song. But by Jesus, I reckon my 15-year-old grandson could have played on Tom Stewart on that night because Tom Stewart paid him no respect. Go back and have a look at the goals and have a look at how Tom Stewart just dropped off the pony and let him do his own thing and gave him no respect and he got what he deserved.
1: Four goals, one, Avos, 12 possessions.
0: So with that deck, is it – I sincerely hope Fremantle will go on and win the premiership.
1: Yep.
0: But don't get carried away. And I've just got an interesting stat here, if I can throw it
1: Please
0: up.
1: Please do.
0: That doesn't potentially – tie in with that particular game against Geelong. But it ties up in the overall picture for mine when I watch Brisbane play.
1: Yep.
0: And I know I'm jumping all over the place, but Brisbane and Fremantle were so much alike the week before that it fascinates me, absolutely fascinates me. And I know going back through my experiences is some days you turn up.
1: Of course.
0: And you'd have that little man in your head going, I don't really feel like playing today.
1: Yeah, it can happen.
0: You know, yep. And we all know that, and we've probably all been through it through sport. Ironically, we have the two best teams in the competition, in my opinion, two best lists. Take the teams out, the two best lists, Fremantle and
1: Brisbane.
0: Mm-hmm. And I just took a stat of note. I'll just give you these
1: Please
0: figures.
1: Do. What are we talking?
0: Small forwards.
1: Okay,
0: for Fremantle. Switowski, Fredericks, Dudley and Reed. And I know, some of those can go through the midfield at different times. Had those four players, I'll say them again, Switowski, Fredericks, Dudley, Reed, had 48 possessions and kicked four goals between them, okay?
1: Yep.
0: In that game against Geelong. And they accumulated 11 tackles. Okay?
1: Mm-hmm.
0: Brisbane, in their game against Adelaide, Cameron, Bailey, Rayner, Lohman, had 73 possessions compared to the 48.
1: 48, yep.
0: Kicked 12 goals.
1: As opposed to?
0: Four.
1: Mm-hmm.
0: And had 12 tackles, one more.
1: Certainly a statement. And you make a great point, the similarities of the week before of two of those teams, be it Fremantle and Brisbane, that were totally shocked. And I think also, let's not take away from very good opposition that took over. One thing that was evident, and I am stating the bleeding obvious, we'll start with Luke Jackson. I mean, I loved watching Jimmy Steins. The Irish connection helped and the mobility and, the days of me growing up watching what you've done for a living for all those years and the big, the Ron Bouchers and just really standing their ground, just big, strong men. I know Stephen Michael was absolutely superb athlete, but Luke Jackson, that recruitment all those years ago from Melbourne, and he always had the potential under the Max Gawn training, if you like, and guidance. And it's one of the ones that's turned out that the man, and I think superstars thrown around too easily, but what a beast of an athlete, what a beast of a footballer, what a beast of a weapon Fremantle really have now. And, has he even reached his prime? I'd probably question there's still more to come, and hopefully injury and all those things stay away. Superb.
0: Just his ability, what's great about Fremantle, and this is why you can never write them off, and hopefully they get through to the grand final, is that they have the ability, and we've seen them do it time and time. I think I mentioned on this show during the year the amount of times they've been behind at half time.
1: Absolutely.
0: And they've steamrolled sides in the second half. The amount of times, this is the big one for me. This is the big one.

0: and it all stems around Jackson. The amount of times in quarters, and why I say, why I stipulate and stress quarters, is that you invariably see almost 99% of the times a team that gets blasted in a quarter where opposition will overrun them, kick 4 to 6 goals.
1: Absolutely, yep.
0: And they just lie down and die. Jackson is the one, he's the barometer, he's the heartbeat that changes that. And we saw the classic case, rather than me even explain it, is take your mind back to the 25-minute mark, whatever, it's 27-minute mark, I think it was, in the third quarter, that they went out to about 12, 14 points or 10, to somewhere like that,
1: yep.
0: In a lead, Geelong.
1: Yep.
0: And Jackson went in there and just in after them being, after Geelong having all the momentum, that's the point I'm trying to make, is that they had all the momentum, they looked like they could, you know, overrun Fremantle and damage them mentally, take their confidence away. Jackson goes back and reinstills the belief that no, we're not copping this. We're gonna stand up. And what great leadership! I'm gonna tell this story. I don't want to, because it doesn't relate to me in any way.
1: Okay.
0: But I can remember on the breakfast show 4 or 5 years ago, saying this kid would be a superstar purely from the point of view. And you can ask Peter tomorrow. Peter will back it up because he had him in the
1: 18s. He'd be listening now, you know that.
0: He started in the 16s, this kid, and he was wrestling at that particular time whether to play he was in the world basketball squad, and he played state footy in the 16s. I can guarantee you, and I still have vision of it, that the way he played in that carnival was exactly the way he plays now.
2: So using all the athleticness he has, obviously a basketballer, mobile, great athlete, and hasn't really changed at all, is what you're suggesting. He's just come on, like watching a young colt out in the field coming on. Great stories to be told. I will touch on it. Wayne from East Vic Park, did you hear your name being called? Yeah, well, you did, and you've contacted us. Guess what, Wayne? You entered the NFL sweep the other week, and you were given a side in that sweep. You didn't get a say in that. All we wanted you to do was enter, and you were put alongside New York Jets. We called out New York Jets. We'll be in touch with you, Wayne, and from East Vic Park, you're driving down to Hammy Hill to Carrington's Bar and Grill. Compliments of the Sports Connection with a voucher. It pays to enter. It pays to listen, Wayne. And we will be in touch with you. Wes from Les Murdy. Morning, Tony. He's having a crack here at the awards the other night. I think it's very poor form by the Waffle to name the Dockers coach of the year. I don't know what even the criteria is.
0: I must have been. I was taken back a bit by that.
2: Okay. Look, well, Wes is as well.
0: Don't want to take any. Obviously, the criteria includes.
2: It's not Justin's fault.
0: No,
2: yeah, obviously.
0: It's not his fault, and he deserves
2: it. Should be a waffle only night, though, shouldn't it?
0: But exactly.
2: That's me on the outside.
0: Yeah, you've just summed it up.
2: Yeah. Okay, Wes, thank you for your text. I just want to touch before we take our next break, Tony, and we're going to delve in to the two massive games this week. But it is a national competition, and I often get criticised. Oh, no, one thing I do want to ask before I leave the Fremantle game. Mason Cox, talked about it all year. He's obviously playing his part, not as prominent. I'm still getting people talking about perhaps there should be more use. I know everyone's got an opinion and everyone wants to be a coach and all that, but I want to ask you, one of the best in the business, if you were looking at what you're looking at now, I know you're not down at Coburn and seeing him day in, day out, but just on his body of work, not for 1 minute suggesting Darcy, he's underdone and he won't, I'm not going down that road. Would you be tempted to omit a Mason Cox, who has not been his most effective in the last couple of weeks, and have Avos or someone of similar ilk being a pinch hitter, if that's the right expression, to a Luke Jackson?
0: Cox for Cox.
2: Okay. Yep. Okay.
0: Cox.
2: You're sticking with your Cox. Okay. Well, that's fine. No, that's understandable. And joking aside, I do hear you.
0: I've been advocating this. I've been trying to find the player.
2: Yes.
0: The only reason there's a there should be a lot better players than Mason that you can bring in to give the side more impetus. And I've been, and I'll be honest with you, like I've even thought of, oh, when Sharp was killing the waffle, bring him in as to give him another run. They don't really need that. What they need to me is, can you imagine Jackson going off the ball and a player like Tracy then going on the ball? Imagine the impact he's going to have. They can do that when they bring Brennan Cox back into the team because they've got the flexibility now. And we talked this as well about bringing in McDonald 4 or 5 weeks ago before the finals. They're now going to reap the benefits from that because McDonald can play back and forward. So in those fleeting moments that you use Tracy on ball, and people will go, oh, we can't do that, we can't take the risk, bulldust. It's real time now. There's no tomorrow.
2: Well, there's no second chance.
0: There's no tomorrow.
2: Absolutely.
0: So when Jackson goes off the ball, Tracy goes on, and you've either got Brennan Cox or you've got McDonald forward. Only for those few moments while Jackson recovers.
2: Well, Fox Footy, as I said, as we went to air this morning, I also heard Jacob touch on at the back end of his show. Justin Longmuir has been reported saying, and obviously the calf injury hasn't come up, they're not taking chances. Brennan Cox will not travel to Sydney. Before we take our break, I just want to touch on the other game.
0: Before you go, can I interrupt you? So would you, though, in saying what you just said, would you play Cox?
2: Obviously, there's an injury in the
0: waffle. It sounds like he's fit to go.
2: Well, I would, yeah. I mean, I don't think you can wrap him in cotton wool. I mean, obviously, Justin, I'm sure they haven't taken this decision lightly, and he hasn't come up. They're up against Brisbane. There's no second chances. Depending on how he goes and pulls up this weekend, I'd certainly suggest he has a run to help Peel win a premiership and see from his perspective and the Dockers' perspective how he pulls up rather than just rest him, but we shall see. Mason Cox for mine is just, if they do get over the hurdle, I expect they will get over. That's my take already. I wouldn't call him a luxury, but he can go missing at times. I understand why they brought him in. I think it was the right decision, especially in light of what happened with Darcy. But is he reaching the levels required? Having said that, you know he's likely to go forward.
0: The silly thing about it, he's famous for coming out in that grand final or prelim
2: final for Collingwood,
0: At the end of the day, took 3 marks.
2: Yep.
0: And he's famous for it.
2: Yeah, I know.
0: He's lived a career off the back of it.
2: Yeah, absolutely. The big Texan.
0: So I'm going early. I know you've got to get to a break.
2: But I want to, because it relates to this. No, go on.
0: I want to ask you now, I'm going to go early on question without notice.
2: Thanks, Ray.
0: This week, if Fremantle get through... All right, and they get an injury or two.
2: Yeah.
0: Are you going to hold players over from playing in the Waffle Grand Final for Peel? Now, Cox is a classic
2: case.
0: Great
2: question.
0: Cox hasn't played for a long, long time, but you know he'll be the first picked if he's fitting well for the Grand Final and you've got injuries.
2: Of course I am.
0: Let's just say, for instance, McDonald gets injured. Are you going to take the risk of playing Cox?
2: No.
0: The Waffle Grand Final.
2: No, the senior side has to come first, and with all due respect, and I'm sure.
0: Has he done enough though?
2: Well, that's another question. But if the Fremantle a game, which obviously we're going to experience and know what comes out of it. Hopefully, a win, and I think it will be a win on Friday evening. If there is an injury or a cloud on one of those sort of key players, and there's a direct, I guess, comparison with a Peel hangover, holdover, of course you would. Wouldn't you?
0: Yeah, look, the way they'll get around it, they'll give him a body of work and training where he won't risk injury.
2: He'll get the load in. Yeah. Let's take a break. I do want to talk just briefly on Brisbane, Adelaide, and then we will get stuck into the big games, but no more bigger than Friday night. The town is purple. I know West Coast Eagles fans, it's a bit of a contentious issue. The West Coast Eagles fans I know are no way barracking for Fremantle. Some have come out and said something Joel from East Fremantle, a regular. He's Mason Cox is playing a brilliant supporting role to Big and Luke. Don't mess the formula now. No, Joel, I'm not suggesting the formula is messed with. I was just making an observation. Good to have you on the text. Let's take that break. Paul Persick, who is still dancing with that lady in red in his mind. And we will be back to unpack what will be an absolute feast of football. It's September. It's the Sports Connection. Do not go anywhere.

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0: Yes, I love our little China girls. Sports Connection, David Bowie on the Sports Connection, 12 minutes to 11 o'clock. Good morning. Lots of you are listening, getting lots of texts on the Retrovision text line, and I thank you from the bottom of my heart. It's another year is coming and going. We're smack bang in the middle of September. It's exciting. Tony McHale's here. I can see the excitement written all over his face. Let's just have a quick brief on the other game last week. Certainly, I don't know if Adelaide had sort of felt they'd achieved by winning that first final the week before, but certainly a statement from the get-go. Brisbane Lions came out, Tony. They were ferocious, and we blinked, and there were three goals to the better already. 53 points in the end. Adelaide scored a bit in junk time. Well done to Taylor Walker, the big Tex, who had a wonderful career. 16, 17 years of age, walked in the door and finished his final game for that football club last week. Crows and Miners just missing something, aren't they? I mean, I'm glad Matthew Nix has hung around, but they've blown hot and cold. They just seem to be one or two quality players missing for mine.
1: Yeah, I agree with you, Deck. And it stems to their midfield. And, you know, they've taken their, well, best player, best four. Well, Dawson's probably their best player.
0: He's a champion, isn't he?
1: But Rankin, and even Dawson and Rankin, they've both had to fill holes.
0: Yes.
1: Whereas if they could purely and simply just focus on midfield.
0: Yep.
1: So you're 100% right. They lack depth in that area. I was just thinking Butters, would have been the start. Everyone wants a Butters, but that's what they need, in the draft and the trade. They need to look at that area for mine. And I think the one thing that we should not forget is big Tex Walker. Wasn't that a great, and it's a pity, the way they went down, but what a wonderful champion.
0: Oh, absolutely. From a young chair away, I think he liked the beer of three. Nothing wrong with that. Bit of a larrikin. I've always told by my mother, those in glass houses do not throw stones. So I'll never have anyone having a crack from the punt or a drink. I've been known to do both occasionally, but he was a larrikin. But lovely family scenario. Yeah. That's for mine, Tony. There's a bit of romance in me just to see someone. Now, whether he wanted to go on or not, I don't know. But the way they portrayed it, yep. A nice end.
1: What you loved about him is he was him, wasn't he?
0: I didn't, yeah.
1: He was just who he is.
0: Warts and all.
1: And that's absolutely. That's what I really liked about him. But just a warning, I throw a warning, dare I do it.
0: You
1: a
0: do.
1: Warning out the fags. And so he got a tough call. I can't remember the player that's coming back. Oh, yeah, it's Ainsworth.
0: Yep.
1: Ainsworth has got to come back in the side. Mm. My warning to fags is don't make the same mistake you made in the previous final. By dropping Gallup.
0: Gallup.
1: Don't drop Gallup, and it's obvious, the bloke that
0: absolutely.
1: I'm going to chuck up,
0: yep.
1: Who's got to go?
0: Who?
1: Oscar Allen. Oscar Allen's got to go, because the great thing about Gallup, he can play both ends.
0: Yeah, and it showed last
1: and
0: week, didn't it?
1: He's tough. He's just got that grit about him, whereas Oscar just seems to lack that final ingredient.
0: He's had an interrupted season, to be fair, to the ex-co-captain, who not much love across this side of the country. I'm not saying you're going down that road. I hear you. It's 9 minutes to 11. Right, let's get stuck into it. Sydney Cricket Ground. We know, set the scene, unless you've been living under a rock or you've been up in Mars or somewhere, we know what transpired a few weeks ago with the Sydney Football Club. We know Dean Cox, him extremely well. They came out a couple of weeks ago, that final game against North Melbourne, not such a surprise, but they certainly, the week after, showed the intent of the football club. And then they caught a lot of us by surprise, not only with the intensity, but the way they went about dismantling a very good Brisbane side. They find themselves the home side, and certainly not the favourites. Fremantle's got a good record at the SCG. What happens Friday night, 5:40, Sydney and the Dockers, Tony McHale?
1: I think the bubble will burst, Deck, to
0: for
1: be
0: Sydney?
1: Honest with you. Yeah.
0: All that emotion?
1: You need to be careful, although I think what we do is we dwell a little bit on the negative and in the past about the players that they've missed.
0: Mm.
1: But when I look at the Sydney side and I look at Curnow and I look at McDonald, who's finally hit his straps,
0: yeah.
1: And the game that he played on Harris Andrews 2 weeks ago was absolutely outstanding, where he nullified his interception, but then on top of it, kicked 6 goals.
0: Absolutely.
1: Outstanding performance.
0: Do you think he benefited from, is it Amati not playing and the space in that? You know, I've seen Amati play here a little bit. I'm not saying he's not a great footballer, but that sort of three-headed monster, three-pronged attack, we all love all those cliches. For mine, McDonald just seemed to have the space and really stepped up that potential.
1: And the other player that I've had a bit of time for some time, and look, he's a bit awkward and a bit gangly, but to me, he's always promised that he could play his role. He's never going to get hold of a game and win it for you. But McLean as that third tall and the backup ruckman, that's the perfect role, and that's what Mason Cox needs to be doing for Fremantle if he plays. Like, he sits forward, he takes a few marks, and he kicked three goals. I think in that particular game, so he is good. And then, of course, you know, you wonder, right? I'll throw it you. Deck. Who takes Papley?
0: I was just about to say, a player I love watching, a dangerous little bugger. We saw him really at his brilliant best when they did dismantle Brisbane a couple of weeks ago. 16 disposals, but 5 goals won, and just buzzing around. He's got the attitude. He's at on his home ground. Boy, oh boy, who takes him? It's a great question.
1: I started off the show by mentioning, you know, and because I'm going back to old school, whereas we play one-on-one and matchups were vitally important to the most minute millimetre.
0: Absolutely.
1: When we coached in those days, people would go, here he goes, the old dinosaur again. No. But when I look at Fremantle, and I even look at him, and we saw it, Deck, Justin got the warning a couple of weeks ago, with the Wizard.
0: Yes.
1: Is that we sat here on this show for half an hour trying to work out a matchup for him, and they brought in Walker. I see he's fit again. Will they bring him back and take the punt? But when I look at Fremantle's defence, it doesn't match. I reckon it just doesn't match well on a lot of occasions. And as we're talking about here now, you know, we saw Chapman played on Henry, and I rate Chappie. You know, I think he's a really good defender, but he's that size. You know, you think he can play on talls and smalls, but Ollie Henry kicked 5 goals last week. You know, so, and then, you know, I thought for a fleeting moment that maybe Chapman might have been a better match for a Watson, and that might sound silly because Watson's good in the air. No one, Superman's not going to match. He's the only bloke that's likely to match Watson at ground level.
0: And especially that performance. A lot of the commentary, this year, you, Brad Hardy, Sumage, regarding Fremantle, has been the question mark many times, despite a wonderful season to date. The defence, the profile, the matchups, they're susceptible. It's a damn good Sydney side. He's a huge blood. Sean in Adderdale, how does the team that thrashed the reigning two-time premiers in the qualifying final now have no chance against a lesser side in Fremantle who were belted 2 weeks ago? Please don't say Brisbane didn't try. Well, I don't think any of us are saying that.
1: No.
0: This got the hallmarks of a wonderful clash, though, hasn't it?
1: There's no doubt. And then, you know, like, to Fremantle's credit, is that you look at the other end of the ground.
0: Oh, offensively, absolutely.
1: Let's not kid ourselves. I know I gave you those stats with the 4 goals. That would be something that certainly Justin would be talking to his small forwards, is that he'd be wanting, you know, as great as their defensive pressure may have been in that game, you're also wanting them hitting the scoreboard as well.
0: Well, the three big boys, we're Sydney Radio for 5 minutes here, and we're talking the threat of Fremantle. The obvious Amos, Tracy, and Voss. And not before we get into the small forwards, which you've done a lot of homework on, have Sydney got the cattle efficiently to match up with those three on fire? They did a great job negating Brisbane. There's no doubts about it.
1: The easy answer to that is if you want to look backwards and say the players that they've got out, you'd say no.
0: Yeah.
1: But I've heard the quote of the year.
0: From?
1: Chris Fagan.
0: And
1: he made the quote leading up to his game last week.
0: Yep.
1: Never underestimate the power of human spirit.
0: Very good. So true, isn't it, when you reflect on that?
1: So I can't tell you. I can't. on talent, and we all know attitude eats talent for breakfast, right? On talent, Fremantle are far more talented than what Sydney are on the list that they're going to put out on the air. And so are Brisbane. We saw Brisbane get belted 2 weeks ago as well. So it comes down to the human spirit. It comes down to attitude. And it's something that we can't predict until we see it on the day.
0: Yeah, absolutely. Who wins?
1: Oh, Fremantle.
0: Okay, you're out of it. Okay.
1: Yep.
0: Straight through to their grand final, first since 2013. Wouldn't that be wonderful? As we come up to news time, I'm really looking forward to this clash. Hawthorn and the Brisbane Lions. I mean, just taking a step back, you've gone Fremantle over Sydney. You could easily, and I'm stating, I guess, what a lot of people are thinking, the four teams left standing, you can make a case for all four.
1: We're fortunate, Deck. We're going to get two grand finals.
0: Yeah, well, I hope we do.
1: Because this prelim, in my mind, and
0: great
1: don't
0: weekend.
1: Get me wrong, I'm not underestimating Fremantle Sydney game, but the Brisbane Hawthorn game quite easily could have been a grand final.
0: And I think a few of us expected.
1: For the ages. And now, as it turns out, hopefully we get Fremantle playing one of these two.
0: I risk the wrath of Sean from Attertale, but I'm going to ask the question. Hindsight's a wonderful thing. In what did transpire when Hawthorn came here and beat Fremantle? Fremantle then obviously missed the week off, but played and beat Geelong. Has it probably worked in their favour of what it could have been this weekend? Or am I dismissing the Sydney threat? If Fremantle obviously had a beaten Hawthorn. I know if my aunt had a pair of knackers, she'd be my uncle. Yeah. But I'm just saying, has it in some ways advantaged Fremantle?
1: I feel
0: going to the Sydney
1: feel
0: side
1: all year, and you make your own luck.
0: Mm.
1: Is it? I feel, and this is not taking anything away from Fremantle on what they've achieved. Their ability and their talent that they have within their football club, is it? I just feel as though the cards have fallen Fremantle's. What, you know, like a simple stat is that they haven't been affected greatly by injury.
0: No, they haven't.
1: A relatively injury-free
0: absolutely.
1: Run.
0: Absolutely.
1: They lose a home final and then switch over to a side that was in disarray 3 or 4 weeks ago. That doesn't guarantee him a win either, but things have gone well for them. And now Cox is back, so they've got the choice, all of those sorts of things. And there were a lot of things along the way through the course of the season, but they've made that. And that's credit to them, is it? I'm not saying that they're not good enough. I'm just saying I think that they've had a really good run and, you know, everybody needs a bit of luck along the way.
0: So you're making the Fremantle fans happy. You're optimistic they will do the job. Saturday, there'll be over 90,000 people at the G. Brisbane have a massive support base from the old Fitzroy days and people travelling down, as I said earlier, from the northern state of Queensland down to Melbourne town. Hawks, we were absolutely, they got all the plaudits they deserve for an absolute textbook clinic a few weeks ago. Here, they've had the week's break. I'm sure it has helped and freshened them up. They're not favourites, and you can understand the bookies, the early money, Brisbane $1.82, Hawthorn $2. You feel Fremantle will win on Friday night and set the path for a grand final appearance, the very second since 2013. Who do they play? Hawthorn or Brisbane?
1: Brisbane.
0: Okay.
1: Yeah, I've tipped Brisbane at the start of the year to win the premiership. I was that confident. I was about to make an outlandish statement at the very start of the year and say they'll go through undefeated, particularly when they recruited Draper and Allen off winning their second premiership in a row. Certainly haven't achieved that. And to me, they seem as though they have the most talented list out of all
0: it's
1: the
0: attitude,
1: teams
0: isn't it? We've seen the Lachie Neal hawking himself around, the hard launching, whatever that means, of his girlfriend, questioning their hunger all at times. You know, was the belting that they did get from Sydney a blessing? Perhaps Fags was absolutely livid. You could see it. I've never seen him throw his team under the bus. And afterwards, he almost said, I told you so.
1: I would love to have spent the week last week at Brisbane with Fags.
0: And we leading up to the Adelaide game?
1: Just to see how he dealt with that poor performance the previous week, but to inspire them to come out and do what they did last week. Is it obviously got inside their head somehow.
0: Good to see you back. Wonderful weekend in store. Waffle, you obviously back on duty with the boys on Sunday. Friday night, Fremantle taking on Sydney across at the SCG, and then an absolute blockbuster on Saturday afternoon between Brisbane and Hawthorn. Great to have you back.
1: Thanks, Dick. Ben, good to be back. Yeah.
0: Tony McHale.
1: Dick. Can I send just a cheerio to a relation of mine?
0: Yeah, absolutely.
1: Who's gravely ill?
0: Of course,
1: in hospital.
0: I'm sorry to hear that.
1: To Claude, and we'll be going along to see him tomorrow. So, chin up, soldier.
0: And Simon, one of the last texts coming in of Lathlane, Claremont would need everything to go right for them to knock Peel off in the grand final. They will not go the biff, says Simon in a very, very comprehensive text. Thanks, Simon, as always, for your text. Tony, good to see you. I look forward to hearing you all across 91.3 on Friday with breakfast and, of course, on Sunday on the game. And we will have you next week when we'll be wiser who is in the grand final and who is the Waffle Premiers. It's coming up to 4 minutes past 11, running a little bit late. Sorry there, newsroom. We will take the news. We'll take our sponsors break. A lot more Sports Connection when we come back after this break.
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4: I'm Mark Dransfield. The federal government will reveal its long-awaited migration overhaul tomorrow. More from federal politics editor Michael Packey.
5: Home Affairs Minister Tony Burke will unveil Labor's migration policy at a speech to the National Press Club on Thursday. Mr Burke was meant to give the address about 6 weeks ago, but it was delayed amid internal unrest over the extent of proposed cuts to Australia's migrant intake. The minister's speech follows the release of One Nation's migration policy on Monday, which would see 750,000 temporary visa places slashed over 3 years. The government and opposition, along with business groups, have argued the One Nation plan would take a sledgehammer to the economy and push it into recession. The coalition is expected to announce its immigration plan in the coming weeks, linking new arrivals to housing availability. Michael Packey, Canberra.
4: Meantime, the federal government is defending its housing policy as new data shows new home sales have slumped 19% nationally in the 3 months to August. More from Sean Bindley.
6: Labor has reined in negative gearing concessions and slashed the 50% capital gains tax discount. Both measures, along with other budget changes, have hurt the property market. But Housing Minister Claire O'Neill told Channel 7 the government's policies are working as intended.
7: I'm really respectful of the property industry who have come forward with these numbers, but I'm just telling you that they don't paint the full picture, and there's lots of data that tells us that the tax changes are doing exactly what we want.
4: A Perth high school has been hacked, with cyber criminals targeting encrypted files at St James's Anglican School. More than a decade's worth of sensitive student data, including addresses and banking details, was accessed, while staff were temporarily locked out of the administration system. Parents have been told to change their school portal passwords and monitor their bank statements. The Australian Signals Directorate is investigating. The US Defence Department says the war in Iran has led to shortfalls in munitions, contradicting President Trump's assertions that munitions are virtually unlimited. The report says the Pentagon is working on streamlining procurement processes. The BBC's Gary O'Donoghue reports.
8: The Inspector General says more than $22 billion was spent on munitions alone in the first 4 months of the war. Just weeks ago, President Trump insisted the United States had massive quantities of munitions and was producing weapons at unprecedented rates. The report also details nearly $200 million of damage done to diplomatic facilities across the region, coming on top of recent comments from the acting Navy Secretary, who said the headquarters of the 5th Fleet in Bahrain had been blown to hell.
4: Air business news, and Australian fashion retailer Q has gone into receivership after nearly six decades in business. The company behind Q and Veronica Main will keep its 51 stores open while it searches for a buyer. Retail expert Gary Mortimer says local clothing companies are struggling against international rivals.
9: We've certainly seen the impact of fast fashion retailers like Zara, H&M and Uniqlo. Sort of, yeah, on trend but turning styles very, very quickly. It makes it very difficult for, Aussie retailers to compete.
4: Checking the Aussie share market, the All Ords is trading down 5 points at 88.43. One Australian dollar is buying 71.25 US cents. This is Air National News. Cooper Clarke has been named the Rugby League Players Association's Rookie of the Year after a breakout year at the Storm. He's told Sports Today it is a bit surreal running out with players he grew up watching.
10: Watching a lot of the like older forwards now, and the one for me was Joe Tarpany, because I idolised him growing up and he was my favourite player for a while. So yeah, when we played Canberra, it was a bit weird.
4: AFL and ahead of footy's free agency and trade period, a young VFL defender is attracting interest from several clubs. Sarah Patterson reports.
11: Essendon VFL player Tyler Sellers is making serious inroads toward a second chance in the AFL. Sellers is coming off a career best season, instrumental in the Bombers earning VFL Team of the Year honours and making the preliminary final. The 24-year-old telling Zero Hanger of his intention to return to the AFL after a brief stint with North Melbourne. There's already a host of clubs interested in recruiting an attacking key defender, with the Bombers, Bulldogs, Adelaide and the Gold Coast all currently assessing their options. Sarah Patterson, S-Sport.
4: And a Matt Renshaw century has helped Australia to a 59-run victory over Zimbabwe in the first of their one-dayers. Australian Independent Radio News.
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13: Good morning. A crash has been cleared on Charles Street at Fitzgerald Street in West Perth. Traffic is flowing okay. Some minor delays with a crash reported Beaufort Street, Inglewood, eastbound. A breakdown on Thomas Road, eastbound at Kwinana Freeway, Anketell, and a burst water main being worked on Amelia Street, eastbound at Wanneroo Road, Balcatta, with the left lane blocked there. 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Station sponsor, it's Paul, and that's the latest traffic on 91.3. 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
23: Your Wednesday weather, Perth. 29 degrees, the expected top with an overnight minimum of 20. There is a chance of a possible shower later on this afternoon, but it will remain clear tomorrow, however. The top of 29 degrees, sunny throughout the day. Showers increasing Friday and 25. Saturday, showers easing and 20. And for grand final day, partly cloudy and a top of 21. Right now in Perth, it's 26.4 degrees.
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Brooks and Dunn, Sports Connection. Now, well done to Wayne from East Vic Park. He entered our sweep a couple of weeks ago. He was given the New York Jets. Whether he wanted them or not, he was in the sweep, and it pays. I don't know if the New York Jets are going to be near the Super Bowl at season's end at the start of around February of next year, but it pays to win. We will do an EPL sweep tomorrow with Belly, who will be on the show. Peter Sumage, after a week off, he was at the NFL last Thursday. Sorry, he wasn't on air last Thursday because he headed across to Melbourne to watch the NFL on Friday and missed both shows, having a well-earned break. I'm really keen to hear how the whole experience was, not just the game. A lot of us still learning about the game, but the city, by all accounts, was alive with the activations and everything else. The return of Summer tomorrow, and Tommy Dolman will join us after 9 o'clock tomorrow morning, going through what was a plethora of cup finals last week at the Sam Kerr Football Centre. I'm sure he's got his voice back now, but he was broadcasting those games for Football West. And also there was a lot of games taking part which involved State League 1, State League 2, and if they teams, Armidale being one to try and retain status, Subiaco trying to retain status in State League 1, and we'll go through all them as well. On the text line, plenty of texts are coming in. If you missed it earlier, Tony McHale was on the air. He's gone for a Fremantle, a Brisbane wins, which sets up a beautiful grand final. If you're for either of those teams, I know we have a lot of Sydney Swans supporters and Hawks listening as well. They're only opinions. It doesn't make them right or wrong, and it's always going to be subjective. Hopefully for us neutrals, it's two wonderful games in what is always a wonderful weekend in store, and then notwithstanding a waffle grand final, plenty of clear air on Sunday, where there's Paul Percy just mentioning might be a bit of rain around. Hopefully it's either blown over or it's not affecting the surface or the atmosphere at the Perth Stadium. Hopefully a very good crowd in store, because it's a big stadium to fill. I know it won't be full, but it'd be nice to see a massive turnout from not only Peel and Claremont supporters, but the neutrals, the sports lovers, who can go across and hopefully have a good time at what is a world-class stadium. NRL, lots of you are keeping up to speed there in their finals campaign as well, and some great games in store. Only a couple of games this weekend. Sydney Roosters are playing on Saturday against the Cronulla Sharks, who were impressive last week. That's at 10 minutes to 6 on Saturday evening. And then at 2:05, the Newcastle Knights, somewhat surprised winners last week. They have to travel across the ditch to play in front of a packed house against those New Zealand Warriors that have had an absolute sensational year. But NRL seems to be no different from other sports. It's finals football. The computers are reset, the players' minds are reset, and a little bit about where they finished in the year does go out the window, and people can make mistakes, people can freeze on the day, and on the other side of the coin, people can excel and really put in an absolute wonderful performance to take their teams across. So lots to be in store. EPL is up and running. Some League Cup action last night. Not sure how many of the teams take this cup competition totally serious. I know the guys going for Europe have to do a lot of rotation of their playing stocks, because they do have games during the week and then on weekends. It's a chance for some of the younger brigade, the squads, to get a run out. At the top level, you're still looking at international squads and players who may not have got a run. Peterborough in the lower leagues, and Barnsley drew 3-3. It has to be a decision on the night. They go straight to penalties. Peterborough 7-6 on penalties. West Ham, who are trying to get back from this a championship. They went down last year. They're going along very nicely after a bit of a stuttering start in the championship. They went down to London rivals, no disgrace, 3-2.
Ipswich Town, who have started quite well in the Premier League. They unfortunately drew Arsenal, and Arsenal, despite making wholesale changes, 6 goals in the game, 4 of them were scored by Arsenal. Spurs, hallelujah. Let's look at the positives. First, they scored a goal. I was talking to Peter G yesterday and lamenting the issue that they've played 4 games in the Premier League and they've yet to score. Well, they got on the score sheet last night. Conor Gallagher in the 69th minute. The only problem is it was at Anfield and Liverpool by then had scored 2. And then they scored a other goal in just 1 minute in extra time. 3-1 winners Liverpool. Brentford, who are going along really, really well. They're a money ball side west of London. They took on other London side just outside London, the home of that Ricky Gervais comedy, The Reading. That's where that was set, in an office there. 1, Brentford 2. Some meaningless trivia there, but you never know. You might want to impress someone later on with that trivia. And then full fixtures tonight in the, it was called the Calabro Cup. It's back being called the League Cup. Everton taking on Wolves. Fleetwood taking on Sheffield United. Coventry, morning. Left back, Steve, are you clinging for some cup glory to get some confidence in your club? Aston Villa aren't going that well either. It's almost a Midlands derby, whatever way you want to call it. And Manchester United, who were on the wrong end of a shocking decision on the weekend when a goal was awarded to Haaland, which was clearly offside, and even VAR was the ones that ruled the goal was lawful, and subsequently the person in charge of VAR at that game has been given a week's rest for such a deplorable, he had the technology to check it and he still got it wrong. So you can forgive umpires or referees in the case of football for making on-the-spot decisions, and sometimes they might not get it right. Human error. Let's get back to that. But they take on Brighton, the other Moneyball side, who absolutely hammered Coventry in the league. So a lot of games in store there. It's week 2 in the American Football League as well. We saw all the trials and tribulations, the roadshow coming to town, coming to Melbourne last week, and they go into, it's not a longer season, is it, in what they play, but they pack a lot in. The action starts, and we're always lucky on the Sports Connection because we get the body of a game. Friday morning, our time, Detroit Lions are playing the Buffalo Bills at 8:15, so we will have the all the scores. And then it's Sunday football, 1 o'clock in the morning for us in the early hours of Monday morning. Carolina Panthers taking on the Falcons, the Bengals taking on the Texans, Cleveland Browns taking on the Buccaneers, the Green Bay Packers taking on the New York Jets, the Vikings are taking on the Chicago Bears, the Saints taking on the Ravens, Philadelphia Eagles taking on the Tennessee Titans, the Pittsburgh Steelers, New England Patriots. By the way, great documentary on Apple. If you've got Apple, one of those streaming services, it's a 6-part episode, and it's basically, it's not about Tom Brady. He features prominently in it, in the documentary, but it's not a Tom Brady. It's probably a little bit more about Bill Belichick, the legendary coach. What a different cat he is. Very dour, but very, I guess, studious in his ways of going. And the trials and tribulations, I binge-watched it. I thought I'll watch one. They're only about 40 minutes each. And I found myself, I did have a bit of time on my hands. That helps. Sitting down over a couple of days and almost watching a couple, 2 to 3 episodes back-to-back. Check it out. Jaguars taking on the Denver Broncos. Las Vegas Raiders from Sin City. Up the road, they go to the LA Chargers. Miami Dolphins taking on the 49ers, who we saw in action last week. Very short price favorites they are. Seattle Seahawks, a lot of people's favorites to do it all again. They travel to the Arizona Cardinals. Washington Commanders, Dallas Cowboys.
the Indiana Colts and taking on the Chiefs. And it rounds up on Tuesday morning. Peter G will be on the air. New York Giants taking on the LA Rams. And that is a full component of the National Football League. If you missed earlier on, Paul Persick, he's gone for a bit of a swell. It is a major surprise. Two teams go to war on Sunday, but he's picked a narrow Claremont victory. You can hear his and Tony McHale segment, sportfm.com.au, or may I invite you, I will, and I'll continue to do so because we're putting the majority of our work more and more each week onto our platform, which is Podcast Capital on YouTube. And we've even got chat shows now and podcasts with the likes of Gary Shannon. And we're introducing more sports in the coming weeks. There's going to be absolute huge amount of activity on our platform and on our radio program here to Sports Connection. Once footy finishes, introducing a lot of sports that we don't normally get a chance to talk about, but no doubt you have interest in. Of course, the cricket will feature all forms of cricket, the tennis throughout. F1 continues to thrill and spill throughout the year with lots of races each week. That'll continue. We are moving into NFL territory. And, of course, English soccer, which is well and truly, and European soccer is well and truly. And any other sports you would like or you'd like to recommend, feel free. This show is your show. And if there's sports that we don't give enough airtime to, please contact me. I'm more than happy to give you a hearing. And if there's great people who can communicate on this show about a particular sport that has an interest to many, I am more than happy to give you airtime and find out about your chosen sport. I'll ask the questions, but you provide the answers. And most importantly, our listeners and our sponsors get entertained and engaged, because that's what it's all about. The station does it year in, year out, week in, week out, day in, day out. And that's what we like to do. So if there is sport that you feel perhaps is a little bit neglected, we do a lot of sport and racing, and we do our level best across breakfast, across this show, and across Sports Drive, and then all the other specialty shows, which you can check out, and check it out from sportfm.com.au, and you'll see it. 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They are great station sponsors. I also mentioned earlier we have Inside Racing here on a Friday. And, of course, we have the Retrovision Gloucester Park preview each and every Friday morning right here. And, then of course, on our podcast platform, the very popular Talking Trots. Michael Radley, Glenn Morpenter, Bomber, and Ollie County are the awesome foursome on that show, and you get some great tips. So even if you're not completely across the sport, and all you really want to know, you don't want to know how the watch is made, you just want to know the time. I get it. They pick some wonderful winners, and sometimes there's some wonderful outsiders. Gamble responsibly. But check that out as well. And that's always uploaded every Friday morning as well. So no excuses to get a few winners. There's racing at Belmont today. Seven races on what will be a glorious day. No problems with rain today. Hopefully the wind is not around and we can see the fine thoroughbreds
going to work at Belmont. The action starts at Belmont this afternoon at 11 minutes to 2 o'clock, and the seven races concludes at race 7, which is at 5:17. Hopefully you can pick a winner and you can have a little bit of money in the back pocket, but please do not chase those losses. And always, we say it constantly, but we know it's a scourge on society for some people who have that dreaded disease. Is state soccer taking place? I remember growing up watching the great state team. I'm talking the round ball game when some wonderful international teams used to come. Obviously, we have an A-League now. In those days, it was more of an NSL, and WA wasn't represented. But the WA state team, to be chosen for that state team, is still a wonderful honour. Ivan Zavella was named the coach earlier in the year. He's a former Western Knights and Perth Glory Academy head coach. He's been around the block. He's very well thought of, and he will assemble a squad as they take on Tasmania. So a lot of WA pride. It's taking place at Inglewood United on Saturday, 6 o'clock. Get down early. It's a wonderful ground. Lots of parking, both inside the ground and outside there. It's a traditional ground. Great lights, and there is a bar and food to be had. Ivan will join me very shortly. I want to find out about Ivan, his career first and foremost, and now the honour of state coach. They take on Tasmania, and hopefully a bit of state pride. A lot of state pride is at stake. Ivan Zavella will join us next. We'll take a break. This is the Sports Connection. It's 29 minutes past 11. Thank you for your company. Retrovision text line 0429 913 913. If you've got anything you want to ask Ivan, or any of anything that's happened today, get those comments off your chest. Feel free to contact me. We'll take a break. When we come back, Ivan Zavella will join me on the Sports Connection. The middle.

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0: Connection, Sport FM 91.3, the Mighty Simple Minds, 27 minutes to midday. Our state team, whenever our state team is playing in any code of sport, we should be getting right behind it. My next guest has been appointed head coach of our football, the round ball game, the world game, the men's state team, as I welcome Ivan Zavella to the show. Hello, Ivan.
1: Hey, Declan, how are you? Thanks for having me.
0: Pleasure, Ivan, and lovely to have you and making time this morning on the Sports Connection. Ivan, first of all, congratulations on being appointed earlier in the year as head coach of the WA state team. Great, I remember, I'm a bit older than you, but the state team, great memories of visiting teams over the years, and to represent your state and to be coach of the state, it's a wonderful honour.
1: I think that's right, Declan. I think that's probably similar across all codes, whether it's AFL or basketball. I think it was bigger back in the day, so to speak, and died down a little bit. But it's just nice to see it across all codes, and particularly in our game, the round ball game in football, just really coming back. And I know the promoters are doing a lot to promote this event, and it is. It's exciting. So I enjoy the State of Origin piece, and it should be great.
0: Absolutely. The black and gold means something to all of us, no matter what our backgrounds are. Ivan, yeah, just before I get into the game and the squad and what's in store, game at Inglewood this Saturday night, your background, I mentioned you earlier on the show that you were joining us, and we have a text line. It's thanks to great sponsors, Retrovision text line. And on that text line, a couple of people asked me and reminded me, I just looked up your playing career, and I know locally you had a wonderful spell, and I'll talk about that as well, but you also played for Melbourne Knights, is that correct?
1: I did, yeah, when I was a little bit younger, and I went over there and played a season with them, and there was obviously a sister club relationship, and they asked me to come over, and then I moved, and I enjoyed it. Yeah, fantastic experience. I think I can give advice to anybody, whether it's in football or any

0: world or even in business, going away from your home just helps just develop you as a person. So I highly encourage whoever does do it. It was fantastic.
1: I couldn't agree with you more. And in looking at your background, obviously you enjoyed lots of success as a player, and then you obviously made the progression through to coaching. But you won. You obviously had a wonderful career, winning a state league title way back in 2004 with the wonderful Western Knights, who are still playing at the highest level. I remember the days of North Perth, Croatia, developing into Western Knights, a wonderful fabric of a football club. So great memories there as a player as well, Ivan.
0: It is. It's a community club, and like a lot of our clubs here are in Perth, and that was my boyhood club, and I was just fortunate enough to play quite a few seasons with them with the first team. And you're right, we had some success earlier on, and then even later back in 2009 and 10 when we did win the league as well. I had a little break myself and then came back and was fortunate to coach the first team for 3 years, which I enjoyed as well. But you're right, it's a big club, and it's really nice to see them back what is now the NPL, because we did have a lot of success quite a number of years ago, and it's a proud club. It's a community club that everyone just gets together. So it was great.
1: Ivan, if you just joined us, we're talking to Ivan Zavella, the state coach of the West Australian soccer side, football side, World Game side, which is due to play Tasmania for the first time since 1964 this weekend at the home of Inglewood. It's a wonderful, I know Inglewood very well, having played there myself. It's a great ground, Ivan, and they're great facilities, and we'd encourage everyone to get along and support the side. Your coaching took you along to a development side of things at Perth Glory, and I'm interested. You must get great joy when we hear some of the players who, you know, came through the ranks there. Some had a little bit of A-League taste and have gone overseas. Daniel Benny amongst one. James Overy, who I know is making his return back to the A-League. But you must get a lot of joy once you finish playing, coaching at the development level and seeing, you know, these young boys blossoming and taking their talents right around the globe.
0: It's actually... You summarise that really well, Declan. It's personally pleasing to see that. It's funny when you go into coaching, depends what approach you take. My approach has just been, I know this sounds a bit corny, but you just want to help people. And my 3 years at Perth Glory, where I was involved in the under-20s and in the first team, we were fortunate to just have so many high-quality players. But they were high-quality people as well. And when you see them do what they do, internally within the club and the academy, and now they're progressing. I mean, you know, you have relationships with people like James Overy and Daniel Benny and yep. Jay Pearman, Robbie Cook, who's now at Leeds United and he's training with the first team. You do like to think you had a little bit to do with their development and their progression, and they're great, and I'm still in touch with them regularly, which is nice. And there's so many others that have progressed or even in Perth Glory's first team now, you know, Seb Despotovsky, Andriano Labib, and there's so many more. But, I mean, I was just fortunate to be surrounded by so many people that helped me as well, with coaches in the, you know, former A-League and Academy coaches like Chris Coyne and Kenny Lowe, who's got so much experience as well. And you just got to learn from people like them, which helps get you success.
1: And I notice, before we get into the fabric of the squad and the game this Saturday for the state side against the Tasmanian state side, you're obviously keen to surround yourself with great people. You've got David Williams and Brad Jones assisting you as well. So that's a great lineup of coaches to hopefully guide WA to success on the weekend, Ivan.
0: Yeah, and they're not just names just for the sake of it. David Williams is transitioning into his coaching experience, and he's involved with Football West, so that helps, and he's been fantastic. If anyone knows anything about Dave Williams, he's, I think, the last couple of years of his career, he really helped with some of the younger players coming in, so he's got that coaching mentality, and I think he's going to be fantastic. And Brad Jones is Perth born and bred, and he's much more than a goalkeeper coach, and he just brings his experience, and he's just, I don't know if you know Brad, but he's just such a grounded type of person as well. And then on top of that, we got Adam Kirk, who's strength and conditioning coach, who spent time at Glory and the Matildas, and we got Brett Lambert down as our team kit and team manager. Now, he won't be there this weekend, but Brett Lambo, who we all know will be a part of it as well. So it's a nice little group we got.
1: Oh, wonderful. I know Brett very well. I had him on the show, and what a character. I was involved with Perth Glory behind the scenes many years ago, and he's an absolute gem of a person, never mind a football person. So well done on assembling a squad there. Now, I was speaking to Neil Deavy earlier. I'm not sure if you can break any news for us at all. You're the coach, so I know some sides, obviously, Ivan, have been involved right up to last week, and then a couple of the other sides, especially in our MP, their season finished a few weeks ago. Can you give us an indication of the squad that you've assembled for this game on the weekend?
0: Yeah, absolutely. I know Football West will be releasing it today, I believe, but why not, since we're on radio, why don't we give you a few names, hey? For you.
1: You're a good man. Thank you.
0: But it'll be a mixture of experience, but a mixture of youth as well. You know, we've got four boys that will be under 20, that will be involved as well, a couple 18-year-olds and a 19 and a 20-year-old, so that'll be nice. But then you add the experience as well. Now, we've picked people like Josh Risden, who's come back into the frame, had a great finish of the year with Frio City, and then you add your people like your Mitch Oxbrows and Jack Clisby, Luke Bodnar, who's just coming back, Aaron Williams. I mean, these are people who have been successful in their own career but also doing some good things locally in the NPL, amongst others. As well, so that will be hopefully announced by Football West today, and then post that the promoters in Citrus Events can hopefully then promote through their own channels as well.
1: Beautiful. I know it's hard. We all have streaming services and streamer and every code and every association, I should say, around the country is trying to promote. It's the world game, and we know the boys and girls, kids are playing it in their droves. I'm still trying to run around at my age and masters, but in between at this semi-professional level, what do you know about Tasmania, if anything, Ivan?
0: Not a huge amount. What I do know is that they're taking it fairly serious. And they're coming in on Friday and they'll be spending a couple of days here. One thing I do know is they've assembled their strongest squad, which is a mixture of the teams that are playing in their NPL. This is serious on their end, and that's driven by their CEO, and Tony Pignata, who's got a connection here with Perth. So I know that he's worked closely with their clubs and coaches to really ensure they're picking their best players, but to make it as competitive as possible. So in terms of their quality and their experience, we're expecting a really, really tough game, which will be good.
1: Well, it sounds like you've assembled, you've got yourself involved, you've got a wonderful coaching panel, a great kit man, experience in Risden's and Jack Clisby's, amongst others, and a few youngsters coming through. It's 6 o'clock on Saturday, and I also note, and it'd be great to see, I understand, obviously, players have to have a rest, but even in November, the state team is due to play Indonesian side Persebaya in Surabaya in November. So a bit of a calendar of hopefully good games and a chance to travel as well, Ivan. Good luck on Saturday. We urge everyone to come along, and I know you'll do the state proud, do yourself proud, and the rest of the football fraternity. I appreciate your time this morning, and we'd urge everyone, if you want to see great state football experience and youth against the best of the best in Tasmania, 6 o'clock kickoff, Ivan, at Inglewood.
0: It's 6 o'clock kickoff at Inglewood's ground. And just before you let me go, Declan, just a big thanks to you for your continued promotion of the game. A big thanks to the Football West for giving me the opportunity to coach the team along with the guys at Citrus Events. And also, I've had a huge amount of support from the NPL clubs here and the coaches. I've personally spoken to them. And they've been highly encouraging of what we're doing and giving me recommendations on their players, albeit acknowledging that the club is their priority, particularly those involved in the top four. So it's been a good team and group effort from so many ways, which I think what football here needs. So, again, thank you, Declan.
1: Pleasure, Ivan. And I've got to say, even though you and I don't know each other personally, on the text line, a lot of people are delighted you were selected as the coach and what you've given to the game so far. And the words are coming out, great lad, good bloke, top fella. So that's good enough from me on our text line, Ivan. A joy to talk to you, a pleasure to talk to you. Thanks for your time. And hopefully we can talk again before the end of the year as you continue to guide the state in our games against both teams from overseas and interstate.
0: Anytime, Declan. I really appreciate what you're doing. Thank you.
1: Good man. Thanks for your time. Ivan Zavala, what a quality bloke, the coach of the WA State team. Inglewood is the venue. Saturday is the day. 6 o'clock. Get there a little bit early. Maybe have a refreshment or two. You'll maybe have finished watching the footy. And it's great to get sports people. Maybe bring your young son, daughter, nephew, niece, granddaughter, grand along there. There's a stand, plenty of seating. It's easy to get to. And I'd urge you to go along and watch a state team put on the black and gold, the black swan, all that for well done to Football West for their initiative in continuing to push the local game. It's 14 minutes to 12. We'll take a break and then we'll wrap up the Wednesday edition of the Sports Connection.
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0: Ah, yes. Bit of Harry Styles. Watermelon Sugar. 11 minutes to the midday time. Don't forget, Mac Rubbage will drive you home from 2 o'clock on Sport FM 91.3. Whichever way you're listening, on the app, on the computer, we've got people texting in to us from Bali telling us they're listening on the app. I'm sure they're lying by a pool with a beverage or three next to them. Half your luck. Well, we're pedaling on the wireless here, trying to keep you up to speed with all sports and racing, as we do each and every day. Paul Persick was on earlier on talking waffle. Paul, you keep an eye each morning whilst you're producing, panelling, talking waffle and doing all sorts of other things, probably just contemplating getting that velvet suit dry clean for your next big outing. But what is taking place around our globe, our sport, and anything else that's cropped up and crossed your desk this morning?
1: Well, you've talked about the NRL final that's taking place at Eden Park earlier. It was announced this morning that it's sold out within a mere 2 days. So there's going to be about 50,000 people for the historic NRL semi-final at Eden Park between the New Zealand Warriors and the Newcastle Knights. It is going to be massive over there, make no mistake about that. So it's going to be a huge night over there in Auckland, the first ever final over there, and how fitting it's going to be a sold-out encounter and the sudden death game as well. No second chances for the Warriors and the Newcastle Knights, so that is going to be one to look out for as well. Brendan Cox, as we know, won't play in Friday's preliminary final. The big question is, can Pure Thunder and Adam Reid take the risk and see if Brendan Cox can play on Sunday in the WAFL Grand Final? My honest answer is no, because I'm on the cautious side here, because if you play him on managed minutes and if he re-aggravates the injury that he has got, that'll almost certainly put him out of the match and also out for a spot in the Dockers Grand Final side if Fremantle do make it. So I'm a bit on the cautious side if I'm Adam Reid. But I'll say no as far as a grand final spot is concerned, just to make sure that he's 100% fit for the AFL Grand Final if the Dockers do make it, which I reckon they will. I've gone Fremantle and Brisbane to win the respective preliminary finals in order to make the Grand Final. And for a Grand Final pick, if that does eventuate, Fremantle to win narrowly. Of course, Formula One in full swing. We've got a couple of big races to come before the flyaways conclude. You heard Simon Furze yesterday chatting with Peter G. Always a great chat there on all things Formula One. And I'm going to echo Simon Furze's statements. I do believe that by the end of the month, we will have a final call on the final two races of the year, which are scheduled for Qatar in late November and Abu Dhabi in early December, a week after. Those races could be Germany, the Hockenheim Ring, and Imola, the San Marino Grand Prix. Whether they're called the Qatar Grand Prix in Germany or the Abu Dhabi Grand Prix in Imola, as what Bahrain is doing for the Malaysia circuit, the Bahrain Grand Prix in Malaysia at Sepang, that is yet to be known. But there are some more talks coming in about those two circuits, those two traditional European circuits taking the place of Qatar and Abu Dhabi in the final two rounds of the World Championship, which could be going the way of Kimi Antonelli with the way he's been going in the world of Formula One. Also, speaking of motorsport, this week, just one day shy, we lost Colin McRae, the Flying Scotsman, 19 years ago in that tragic helicopter crash in Lanark in Scotland, his hometown. One of the most decorated motorsport personalities of his time, not just in his chosen sport of rallying, but he transcended the sport and took it to amazing levels of popularity in the 90s and the early 2000s with his style and his brand. Won the world title in 1995 and came oh so close on more than one occasion to take it out. He was one of the all-time greats. There's no doubt about that. And Colin McRae, next year, unbelievably, it'll be 20 years since we lost the Flying Scotsman. And there's no doubt it'll be a great tribute for the late, great Colin McRae next year. And on the subject of next year, of course, the Race of Champions. It's been one of the most synonymous motorsport events in town. Of course, this past year, it took place in Sydney at the Accor Stadium. It was announced yesterday that it will remain in the Asia-Pacific, but it'll go across the ditch at the start of next year. So the Henry Stadium, or the Caked In Wellington Regional Stadium, as it's traditionally known, will host the Race of Champions for the first time on January 9th to 10th in 2027, and it'll bring Sebastian Vettel, a four-time Formula One world champion, supercars champion last year, Chaz Mostert, who was runner-up in the 2025 Race of Champions, and there'll be more stars announced across the next couple of months. So the Race of Champions heading across the ditch to Wellington, the nation's capital, and dare I say it, it is going to be incredibly exciting. If the 2025 in Sydney was anything to go by, then look out for the Race of Champions in New Zealand to start next year. It is going to be absolutely magnificent. And just on record as well, a Brownlow tip for you. Take it to the bank. Nick Dacos will win it, and it'll be a runaway winner for the Collingwood champion. He's had a wonderful season. So my Brownlow pick, Nick Dacos.
0: I don't think you're on an island there, Paul. A great summary of what's been happening and anniversaries. Only the other week there, we were remembering the great Peter Brock a few weeks ago on the anniversary of his untimely death this side of the country. I remember working at an FM music station, and one of my announcers, Steve Fitton, who a lot of people remember, was is a big rev head, and he was one of the last people to interview him at Forest Place when he was across here for that Targa rally, which ultimately took his life. Yes, I think your Brownlow medal prediction, I think the only shame will be we can watch the red carpet and all the beautiful people arriving, the lovely wives and girlfriends of our footballers, will be there probably won't be a lot of drama after maybe round 17 or 18, if to be believed. Nick has it in the bag even by then. We won't be having those last-minute rounds when we're waiting with anticipation. But we saw with the Sandover medal, surprises can happen. We're talking umpires, and they don't always get it right, the pundits. So we shall see. Just with F1, Paul, I don't think there's any doubt that Mercedes are going to get the constructors with the dominance of Antonelli and Russell. Do you think Antonelli is going to just keep on keeping on for the rest of the season? Or can a Hamilton or a Russell or maybe even a Lando Norris wheel him in a little bit?
1: I can't see anybody catching Antonelli, to be honest. Just the momentum that he has got. I mean, he hasn't placed outside the podium since Great Britain back in July. So his record of consistency has been second to none. And think about it, he only turned 20 just under a month ago, and he only got his driver's license at 20, his road driving license, which is unbelievable. I was still studying at university as a little tacker at 20. Unbelievable stuff from Kimi Antonelli. But just the momentum that he has got, I just can't see him being surpassed. And I reckon he'll seal the world championship possibly by the time the Mexican Grand Prix concludes. I just can't see anyone catching up to Kimi Antonelli. He's just been the dominant driver in the Mercedes. It's a fantastic car, and just his skill and talent as a 20-year-old can't be surpassed. I don't see anybody catching up to him. Antonelli, world champion by the start of November.
0: I respect your opinion, and just looking at the dominance thus far, what a great story. And just while we're doing a bit of predictions, I know you're with us for the rest of the week with the Sports Connection, but just to wrap up your talking waffle, what type of crowd do you think we can expect? Now, I know it's finger in the air time, and people travelling up from around the Peel and Mandra field, probably some passionate Fremantle Dockers people, hopefully celebrating from Friday night, to get along with the alignment there, and then the western suburbs in droves coming across from Claremont, and a great club with wonderful history. What type of crowd would you think the commission is hoping for on Sunday?
1: Well, take into consideration the conditions that are forecast. I reckon 25,000 would be the ideal mark. Okay, that may seem, you know, less than half of the stadium, but, you know, if you have that first row filled, and obviously you have a lot of the second level of stands filled up, I reckon it could be a pretty decent crowd. And given, you know, the conjecture around the Frio alignment, Claremont, of course, being a traditional WAFL club, I want to see all kinds of fans, you know, fill it. And I reckon if, you know, you have six different clubs involved, I reckon it's going to make for a great crowd and a great day, something for everybody. Ticket prices have been slashed this year as well, which I give tremendous credit to WA Football for taking the criticism from last year on board and making it a more family-friendly time. So I reckon 25,000 would be an ideal pass mark. If it exceeds that, then they can give themselves two ticks in the boxes rather than just the one.
0: Yeah, I concur. Hopefully get a three in front of it, but anything less than 25 for the showcase of the wonderful season 2026, we wouldn't want to see. Great stuff, Paul. As always, Talking Waffle, brilliant. Thank you to all my guests this morning. As always, regular Tony McHale, Ivan Zavella. Enjoyed that chat immensely with the state coach of our football soccer team playing at Inglewood, 6 o'clock against the Tasmanian state side, and other fixtures later in the year up in Indonesia. Boys, men, experienced, and some youth. It sounds like a perfect blend, pulling on the black and gold of Western Australia. Go well. It is coming up to midday. Don't forget, Matt Griblidge will drive us home from 2 o'clock. Stay on this great station. Thank you, as always, for all your texts. Well done from Wayne from East Vic Park. We'll be in touch with you shortly, and look forward to another show from 9 o'clock tomorrow morning. Have yourselves a beautiful, lovely, safe, happy and healthy afternoon.
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3: I'm Mark Dransfield. The federal government may give artificial intelligence companies free access to the work of Australian artists. Here's federal politics reporter Nelson Scott.
4: Labor originally pledged to force big tech to compensate Australian creatives if their content is used to train AI models. But leading firm OpenAI has threatened to curb its investment unless those laws are relaxed. It's now emerged the government is weighing up an opt-out model, giving tech giants access to artists' work unless creators actively block them. Labor MP Claire Clutterham says the party is still considering its options.
5: This is very early stage of discussions. It's out for consultation.
4: But the opposition's Dan Tehan claims the government can't be trusted.
6: Creative artists were told one thing by the Prime Minister. He looks like he's going to do the opposite.
4: Independents also warn the move would throw local creators under the bus. Nelson Scott, Canberra.
3: A man's been charged with negligent driving after a child was killed in a crash in Sydney's west. Dusty Fitzpatrick reports.
7: Police have been told the three-year-old girl was playing in a communal driveway when she was struck at Auburn. The child was treated at the scene before being taken to hospital, where she later died as a result of her injuries. The 27-year-old man behind the wheel of the car was also taken to hospital to undergo mandatory testing. He's since been released and has been charged with negligent driving, occasioning death. Dusty Fitzpatrick, Sydney.
3: Several people have been arrested as part of an investigation into a shooting in Perth's southern suburbs. Police believe the shooting of a 37-year-old man in Hamilton Hill on Sunday may be linked to a nearby disturbance on Friday. Police Commissioner Cole Blanch says while no charges have been laid, the investigation's making progress.
8: I certainly think the investigators have good appreciation of who's involved and what the circumstances were. That's not something I'm going to release at this point. The team are making exceptional progress. It's a very confined event. We believe all parties are known to each other, but we, again, are in the process of building a brief against those involved.
3: Government biosecurity recommendations to protect poultry from bird flu have forced some free-range farmers to temporarily move their birds indoors. The H5N1 strain has not yet been detected in commercial poultry in any state, but major supermarkets are now putting up signage in stores asking shoppers to support poultry farmers during the transition. Australian Eggs Managing Director Rowan McMonnies says they're giving customers a choice.
9: Those farms are going to be putting updated labelling on their packs. That gives the consumer a really clear sense of what's going on. If they're a committed free-range consumer and they want to make sure the free-range sector is sustainable, of course they can continue to support and buy free-range. If they don't, they don't have to.
3: Tasmania has been named the world's best place to survive a global catastrophe. Pulse Tasmania says the research in the Global Challenges Journal identifies Australia as likely the most resilient place. However, it also says Tasmania is particularly well positioned because of its isolation, production and climate. Air Entertainment News and Ed Sheeran says it was not his decision to remove the American rapper Macklemore from his tour lineup. In a statement, he's blamed tour operators for the rapper being dropped after he made pro-Palestinian comments on stage. The billionaire owner of the Gillette Stadium in Massachusetts, Robert Kraft, has admitted to lobbying other venue managers to boycott the tour if Macklemore wasn't removed. This is Air National News. AFL, and Port Adelaide chairman David Kosh is confident any trade deal the club does to get Zach Butters to the Western Bulldogs will not breach AFL rules. Some eyebrows have been raised with reports the Power and Dogs are entertaining a trade that would see Todd Marshall head to Witten Oval in exchange for two first-round picks. Mr Kosh says anything that happens will be above board.
10: No secrets from us. We're not one of those clubs that does secret deals and things like that. There's plenty of precedents. There's plenty of precedents for this.
3: NRL and Dolphins winger Tavita Nafa'u has signed a two-year contract extension, keeping him at Redcliffe until at least the end of the 2029 season. The 20-year-old is the historic first member of the Dolphins Academy to graduate to the NRL. Nafa'u says he's learnt a lot from the outgoing Jermaine Isako, who heads to the Storm next season.
11: Jermaine's been a real good mentor, not only for me, but a couple of other young boys who are in the same wing spot. And when I moved over, I kind of told myself it's an opportunity to become a sponge and to soak up all the knowledge from these older blokes, can learn something from them.
3: Teammate Brad Schneider has also re-signed through to the end of 2028. South Melbourne is into soccer's Australia Cup final after coming from a goal down to beat Queensland 3-1 in their semi-final. South Melbourne now takes on the Melbourne Victory in the final. Australian Independent Radio News.
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13: G'day, some minor delays with a crash on Hutton Street, southbound before Scarborough Beach Road in Osborne Park. It's blocking the right lane. Police and towing are there. A burst water main being worked on Amelia Street, eastbound at Wanneroo Road, Balcatta. Left lane is blocked with Water Corp on site. Emergency works, Morley Drive, eastbound before Wanneroo Road. That left lane's out. Some congestion for Roe Highways. You head westbound through Jandakot. 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It's Paul, and that's the latest traffic on 91.3 Sport FM.
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1: Perth's weather for your Wednesday afternoon. We're heading for a top of 29 degrees, with an overnight minimum of 20. And there is not a chance of rain in sight at the moment, despite the forecast's predictions. Tomorrow, sunny in 29. Friday, showers increasing in 25. Saturday, showers easing in 20. And for Wapple Grand Final Day, partly cloudy and a top of 21. Right now in Perth, at 7 past 12, it's 26.4 degrees.
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20: Hello and welcome to the Perth Footy Radio Show. My name is Ollie Pike, and I tell you what, it's been a little while, but it brings me great joy, and I'm in great company to finally have Seb Hasluck back in the studio joining me. Seb, it's been a long time.
21: We are back in the studio, live and loud out here at Sport FM in Hammy Hill. It's good to be back. It's as much as it was everyone's grand finals on the weekend, or not everyone's, but a large majority was also somewhat our grand finals as well. This is what the year builds up towards. Obviously, we've got the four ones left, but yeah, the majority are done now, and there's a lot of winners that have been put in the books, and a lot of celebrations that have been had, which I'm sure you've enjoyed as well.
20: Yeah, it was a big weekend. Yeah, to be honest, big weekend both on and off field. Off field responsibly, of course.
21: Freo, big winners.
20: Big winners.
21: Wembley 2s, big winners.
20: League boys just couldn't quite get it done, but a good game.
21: You're winning the tips. I think you're a winner all round, really.
20: Yeah, winning at the moment, but obviously big game this Friday against the Swans. It's always hard to try to figure out what day it is because you never know till.
21: How do you feel going over there?
20: Well, you'd have to be more confident than if we were playing Brisbane, surely.
21: Yeah, you do. I mean, genius by Freo to lose the first to play Sydney in the prelim.
20: Just take the scenic route, mate, and it'll all work out.
21: How good's that Freo's played, before we get into some Perth footy, that they've played Sydney 3 times out of 4 in the prelims that they've appeared in? I think that little rivalry is a bit understated. And I remember being, as an impartial fan, at Patterson, Domain, whatever you want to call it, when they did get through and you had the MCG. One of the great games.
20: I didn't get to go to that game as well, I was lucky enough to be there on Friday night and it was electric, but I was also lucky enough to be at Burrinder Reserve on the weekend out at Wheelerton for the C4 Reserves and C4 League Grand Final, also the E2 South. It was a great day out there. Everyone was great, and there was 3 really good games between. It was kind of weird how it worked out. Excuse me. It started off with Manning and Curtin, and then I had the game off, and then it was High Wycombe versus Curtin, and then it became High Wycombe versus Manning. So it was just the 3 teams out there amongst 3 games. I'd like to know the machinations, if you like, of how that would be come across to work.
21: How good's just the atmosphere in general of grand final days? Like, couldn't have got better weather. Obviously, a bit rainy to start, but
20: unbelievable.
21: Genuine, like, perfect day for grand finals. Sunny, a little bit chilly to start, but did get warmer as the day went on.
20: Yep.
21: And had some cracking grand finals, like, across the board from right the way from Wanneroo, Willetton, Gosnells, to our Waffle Grounds in Claremont, Bassendean, and Joondalup. Some cracking games. I think the culmination probably being in those Kingsley games, which the wind-up towards that goal after siren, which we'll talk about a bit later in the show.
20: But well, we might not just talk about it. We might have the man himself.
21: We might have the legend. He's ridden himself straight into Kingsley folklore, and if not PFL folklore, that is. I would love to do the numbers on how many grand finals we've had decided after a siren, because I doubt it would be many. It's pretty slim. I mean, has there ever been an AFL grand final decided after the siren?
20: Nope.
21: Wouldn't think so.
20: Nope.
21: If that hasn't ridden him into PFL folklore, I don't know what will, because also you've got the 2 grand finals wins earlier in the day.
20: Yep.
21: Those scenes and celebrations out at Kingsley would have been all time.
20: Would have been legitimately all time. I'd just love to know. Personally, that's the first one I've ever seen, first grand final I've ever watched that was decided after the siren.
21: I can't think of any of that. I can think of like late in the game, like your Dom Sheed moments type of thing. And I can think of prelims, maybe decided after the siren, but nothing quite like that. And a good roost too. Like we'll chat to him, like a genuine outside the 50-metre arc, I'm pretty sure, at least on the 50-metre arc.
20: Yeah, pretty close to it.
21: Coming in, lots of PR Water fans there. They've got a rivalry as well. Obviously, lots of head noise, I'd imagine, not wanting to let the team down. You can imagine the adverse way, how you'd feel. You'd feel pretty, it'd be a pretty tough spot to be in, but yeah, wow. Congratulations to Sav, is it?
20: Yeah, Saverio.
21: Yep. Well, congratulations to King Sav.
20: I'm sure they would have, I have a feeling they probably would have celebrated pretty well.
21: I'm sure they still are. I'm sure they still are. If you're listening on, obviously, Tuesday afternoon, I reckon the celebrations are still going down there and they'll be going for a long, long time. But yeah, some great winners. Across the board. I was at, obviously, the Joondalup ground, saw Whitford win their first one, I think, in 23 years.
20: 23 years.
21: Which is a huge feat. Huge feat, obviously, coming back into A grade as well. Brentwood putting up a pretty good fight, I think.
20: Little shout out to Brentwood Burragoon, by the way. They didn't see the little meme they chucked out about
21: it.
20: Us.
21: Didn't quite get
20: about,
21: that right.
20: Talking about Suey, but
21: didn't quite get that one right. But yeah,
20: you did get that one.
21: That's well, it. I got it right, but in terms of BOG, not quite.
20: Well, I tipped Brentwood, unfortunately, but yeah. I had to back them after the love they've shown us.
21: You can't get all of them right, as we've learned on the pod.
20: Oh, gee, yeah.
21: But yeah, some cracking games. We'll go through a lot of them with Lockie here. We're sort of flipping them around, aren't we?
20: This we're is turning the tables this week.
21: Tuesday's show today.
20: Usually all those the Tuesdays are always the A-grade shows, but I think it's fresh, off the press. Everyone's talking about the grand finals over the weekend. Biggest day of the PFL season in terms of amount of grand finals, of course.
21: Yeah, we've got to review what just happened, and then I think the build-up towards, obviously, this Saturday's games out at Joondalup with Colts, Rezzies, men's and women's A-grade, I think we'll build up the show on Thursday towards that and get maybe some our biggest guests of the year.
20: We're going to have maybe the most anticipated guest of the year on the show. So
21: wait around for Thursday for that because that'll be a good show. But yeah, for today, we've got a couple of legends on. Like we said, King Sav from Kingsley.
20: Yeah, we got, and then we got Nick Neary, who was out at the Whitfords game. So we're going to get a rundown on everything that happened with them. Obviously, we love all our grand finals, but in terms of the highest grade of grand final that was played on Saturday, you'd have to say that Brentwood and Whitfords were.
21: And then we got to get the man himself, the Nuffy Corner on, Lockie Douglas, because this is his bread and butter. This is almost as much as, obviously, it was Wanneroo's grand final, which I'm sure we'll unpack about the game that happened there.
20: Me and Lockie will have a few things to unpack.
21: This is very much his bread and butter and what we've been talking about with him for the course of the season. So we'll be able to go through B grade, C1, C2, maybe even talk about some of the grades below, given that there's a few less games. But lots to chat about. I'm sure he'll be up and about. You guys can discuss the battle between, obviously, Wembley, Wanneroo. One each.
20: Call it even.
21: He probably would have said that the league game was the one to win, but you guys can fight over that. But
20: no way.
21: Terrific day on Saturday. It's great to see, obviously, with all the winners come, all the runner-ups who have also had great years too. Like, to get to that position, I think, is pretty incredible to get into second place. To not win on the day would be pretty heartbreaking, but, yeah, I think getting towards that point, 20 in the season is an incredible feat in itself.
20: Yeah, definitely. So it's going to be a big show. And yeah, as Seb said, we are flipping the tables a little bit. We just want to change it up and just have it fresh off the press and then give a big rundown on Thursday, give a big preview into the huge games for A grade on the weekend. But of course, Seb, might give you the sponsors, mate, because it's been a little while.
21: There's a lot of them this time of year. We've got Sport FM, obviously, which where we're recording from, back in the studios live and loud. Budget Car and Truck Rental, HIF, West Coast Eagles, EGT, Belgravia Apparel, Burley, Sullivan Logistics, WA Football, SKG, Life Without Barriers, Victor Sports, Business News, SENWA, For My Sisters, CUB, Jack's Tires Auto, Containers for Change, HIF, I've already said them, and I'm forgetting one more.
20: Camera House.
21: We love Camera House.
20: It's all right. You're a little bit rusty. You've been away for a little while. But by the way, just quickly, I know obviously we spoke about it a little bit when you were over the line. How good is the Camera House photo of the year?
21: Oh yeah, I loved all the nominees too. The other three were great, and I'm sure if you dived into the nominees in the larger pool that was served up to us, there would have been some cracking ones in there.
20: Have we gone public with the moment of the year yet? Is that winner been announced?
21: Hasn't been announced formally yet, so we'll keep that under wraps. I believe the winner knows
20: who it is.
21: Obviously, they've received their check, but I don't know if we've published it online. So we'll keep that one under wraps. But I'm sure it's happening at some point this week. But
20: tell you what, strong pool of nominations. Wow.
21: Yeah, well, we had, obviously, what were the three? We had,
20: well, Sean Burns.
21: Incredible Mark.
20: Incredible Mark.
21: We had the pickle juice incident with the cramps.
20: And then I think it was the celebration in the integrated race.
21: Yeah, which, tough to choose between. I still think, as much as that the cramping video was hilarious, I think that Mark is one of the better marks you see. Although some great hangs on the weekend.
20: Yep.
21: Some all-time hangs on the weekend.
20: Didn't have any out at my ground, but we had a few messages in the WhatsApp that we have going, geez, there was a big one here, there was a big one here, there was a big one here.
21: Oh, this is just off the cuff from the top of my head, but imagine the amount of hangs that we've missed in, like, the early 2000s, 2010s, whenever we didn't have cameras in these leagues. Like, obviously, you get all the ones at the top grades and waffle and stuff, but imagine the amount of hangers that just have ridden into folklore of just like, oh, he was off the ground by 3 metres. Like, he was that high up that you'd love to go back and see. But that's just...
20: It actually hurts knowing that. As a footy purist. Well, you want to see hangers, the amount of
21: goal of the years and that sort of stuff that you miss just from not having cameras. That's a technology thing, and thank God we have it now. But
20: the huddle has helped, so we have seen a little bit more of it this year. I think Joel Ritchie earlier in the year, you probably don't see that one.
21: Well, Sean Byrne knew where the huddle was. That's the whole part of why that video is so good, because he's right there. I think he knows what he's doing.
20: You had the Diesel Walsh as well. That was huge. And I'm just going to quickly shift it over. Quick shout out to the Willerton Footy Club as well. They had a love the graphic that they did. We did a nice little collab with them after we spoke to Jacko Bennett last week, the C3 League Best and Fairest. And tell you what, they brought in the views for us. So big shout out to the Willerton guys, and they had a nice win on the weekend as well over I think it's fair to say the rivalry, a bit of back and forth on the socials, which is healthy. But no one crossed the line, which is good, and that's what we like to see. As long as the games are played in an honest way, but a good footballing way, let the footy do the talking. You know what I mean?
21: And some well-deserving talk about medals and BOG, some awesome BOG sort of counts. I love sort of the cinema around this time of year of, like, I think I saw on social somewhere that even though the Kalamunda Kulbinia one came down to a close result there in E2 North, yeah. And I think Kalamunda won. Someone from Kulbinia won it.
20: Guess what? So that was Mitch Brown, the guy that won it.
21: Yeah.
20: I used to coach him.
21: There you go.
20: Wembley Juniors.
21: There you go.
20: Made sure to give him a message in the very old group chat we had. This one's got dust all over it, right? Haven't spoke to these boys in this group chat for a while. And I just had to take a screenshot and just put it in there and just say, you are kidding.
21: I love those sorts of things where, like, obviously the umps have seen, if it's a close game, like, purely they've just gone for the best on ground. And I think a couple of surprises as well. I think I forget the name of the guy. Up at North Beach, E1 North, that won BOG, I think the whole team was genuinely a bit shocked about him winning it in a good way, well-deserved. But it does create for some hilarity, but also it's probably the best moment, I think, of that presentation is obviously getting the medal, but that sort of anticipation as to who is BOG and then that player getting the clink with the two medals is great for celebrations.
20: A few of the boys walked past, obviously, post-game celebrations or post-game presentation, excuse me, and then you just hear the norm walk past and you can just hear the clink,
21: yeah,
20: clink,
21: it's
20: clink,
21: great.
20: Clink, clink, and it just gets louder and louder and louder as it comes along.
21: Must instill you with great confidence coming up to celebrations that night back to the club, heading back on the bus and just, like, clinking all the way home.
20: Oh, what I would do for a norm. Jeez, yeah. It would be a very nice feeling. Shout out Lucas Francis, Wembley 2s. Good little winner there. And how's this for a quick little story before we head to an ad break? I know we've just got a lot to hash out.
21: Well, we do.
20: I haven't seen you.
21: We do, I know.
20: I want to say one very cool thing. In the Wembley 2s, just a little shout out. I know, obviously, I'm talking about Wembley Shock, but Noah Francis, Nat Francis, Lucas Francis, three Francis brothers playing in a grand final side all together. Pretty good. One of them best on ground as well.
21: That'd be to do it with your brothers. Moment. Yep, exactly. I think that's a great story. Shall we get into an ad break and then we can chat to King Sav, who's probably still on a high.
20: On the CUBs.
21: Probably still enjoying himself, as he should. That is one of the great moments of the year.
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20: All right, welcome back to the Perth Footy Radio Show. We're doing our sort of usual podcast setup on the Tuesday this week. Hot off the press is all the B to E grade grand finals for the men's on the weekend. And Seb Hasluck on the line now. I think we have probably the moment of the weekend, maybe the moment of the year, if you will. Saverio Marafiotti of the Kingsley Footy Club, after that just utterly enormous grand final, after the siren goal to win his C2 league match for Kingsley, who also went 3 from 3, if you don't mind, at Claremont. Sav, welcome to the show. What a day.
26: Yeah, unreal. Thanks for having me, guys. I appreciate it.
20: Mate, the obvious question is just what was going through your mind? Take us through maybe give us a bit of a rundown, start off the first quarter, give us a rundown how the game went and lead it up to the big ending.
26: Yeah, look, I thought the very start were good. I came out and kicked the opening, a nice smother, and then kicked the opening. And I really thought we're off to a hot start. You know, we got up, and then they just had us all day, pretty much. Like, we just kept kicking to their half-backers and just didn't deliver how we normally deliver inside. Just at the end, Callum Douglas, who I love the bloke, I'm going to give him a shout out here, but he never would hit that one 20 metres. He'd normally go long and try and take it, but he just somehow had the composure to hit that kick with 2 or 3 seconds left, and yeah, the rest is history, I guess.
20: When you have the ball at the top of the 50, the siren's just gone in a grand final against the team that finished first. You guys are a pretty fair rivalry. What are you thinking when you have the ball in your hands?
26: Oh, I'm not going to lie to you, blokes. Probably the calmest I felt. I kind of knew the exact situation I was in, and I think I already preempted what was happening as soon as I had that ball, and there was one goal, and it was just kick the goal. There was nothing else that was going through my mind. No overtime, not missing it. It was just, it's gone straight through the big sticks, and then we'll sort the rest out after, I guess.
21: I guess the question from me is, what did after that? Obviously, the kick went through off across the goal line. That horde of people. Did you sort of, as you said, you sort of knew the moment. You knew what was happening. That I can't even imagine that sort of pure elation that a human could feel in that moment. Just the horde of people, and just yeah, run us through after the kick in that last sort of minutes after before the goal before the medal presentation.
26: Yeah, well, obviously I've kicked it, I've started running, and I've kind of looked at the crowd, not knowing what to do, and I've just run away. If you see the video, I've just pegged it the opposite way, and I was overwhelmed. I couldn't breathe for a few minutes, and Isaac DeMarty actually picked me up and got me a breath of air in pretty early on, because I had nothing in me. Everyone's grabbing me, so it was good for him to get me that. But yeah, I just couldn't get out of it, man. I just wanted to see the missus and the family and the boys, and I could not get to anyone. I was stuck for about 5 or 10 minutes there.
21: I'm sure Fish would have given you the biggest hug in the world.
26: Mate, he was probably the most stoked I've ever seen that bloke. He was just, he couldn't believe it. We couldn't believe it. It was just next level, man.
20: Obviously, you guys, just talking about your opponent, you've had a fair go at it with Piara Waters. Obviously, they beat you both times in the home and away season. Then in the finals, you've been able to flip the ledger and go 2-from-2 against them in the finals. What's been sort of the change of mindset and change of sort of analysis, or maybe the way you played against them in the finals? What was the big difference that saw you get over the line against them?
26: I thought one of the key differences was we recognised throughout the season they played 2 spare backs, so we kind of went in with a smaller forward line this week. And, you know, obviously Ammo kicked a lot of goals for us this year, so we kind of use him as our key with his body work and stuff. And we just try and lower the eyes a bit, where previous weeks, you know, we try and put it on Big Slav's head or Ammo's head and let them get to work. But I think with Hackett being such a key in their back half, we needed to lower the eyes and hit our smaller options and let us smalls get on the end of them rather than leave it to the talls for the day, which I think kind of hurt them a bit in terms of the way that we structured up a bit differently.
21: Talk to us a little bit about Kingsley as a club in general. We've obviously had Andre on, we've had Fish on throughout the year. I think 3 wins, grand final wins in one day, speaks to the sort of strength of the club, obviously the depth of the club through your Rezzies and your Colts. Talk to us about the program, obviously why you love playing at the club, and then just in general sort of what that like last 24 hours has been with the love and support of all, I imagine, all your supporters coming out of the woodwork for the 3 wins.
26: Yeah, it's been really good this year especially. You know, Kinger have been building for a few years now, and we needed the right connection with coach and playing group. And I think Fish coming in, being an ex-player and being the kind of bloke he is, he just wanted it as one club. And I coached the women too, and even they got brought in as that one club mentality. And I think Fish kind of sparked that this year. And the connection, you see it after the game. You know, everyone, we had Colts to the thirds and fourths boys to league and resies in the club rooms at the end of the day yesterday night. And just, it's just a one club mentality, and it's somewhere where I guess everyone wants to be. You know, 3 flags doesn't happen pretty much ever in the high grades. So, it's something different we've got at the moment, man.
21: Do you see this sparking sort of another couple of years or the next 5 years, not to sort of project forward? You obviously want to revel in the success of this year, but we just saw for the likes of a Brentwood Borragoon who's gone from C3 all the way up to A grade this year from a coach who came in, joined them in C3 and has taken them all the way up to A grade. Do you think something...
20: Trinity Aquinas women as well.
21: Yeah, Trinity Aquinas women. Do you think something like that is similar and possible for this Kingsley group?
26: Yeah, I think it is. We did that a few years ago when Groves came in with an older side, and I think Fish has all the right attributes.

0: Anyone that you would like to give a bit of a showcase to or give a bit of a shout out to?
1: I've got a few. I've got little Joey Caliera, my brother-in-law. He's an absolute star and kind of keeps me, I guess, down to earth off field. Big Isaac Demardi actually had hand, foot and mouth at the start of the week and ruled himself out early and played in the grand final. I've got young Sammy Angel, didn't play the grand final with us, but I absolutely love this kid to bits. He's a Colts player that came and played league most of the year and he's an absolute star, and I look up to him a lot. Even though he's younger, he's got something about him. And probably the last one is Daniel Lobert. He's done a lot for me this year off field, just helping me kind of get through a lot of footy stuff. And he's a big clubman, sponsors the club. So yeah, those boys are just a few to name. There's a lot in that team, but yeah, there's a few stars there.
2: When will you get together with all these boys? I imagine obviously celebrations initially on the weekend, but is there anything slated for a wind-up or a silly Sunday in the coming weeks?
1: We had silly Sunday yesterday, which was great. And we've got our awards night in 2 weeks, so we'll catch up and I guess hang out a bit more in a more calm environment when we've all let it sink in a bit, which would be nice to just chat to your mates there. It'd be good.
0: Is the dress code everyone has to have their medal on?
1: Yeah, I think if you don't have your medal, mate, you're not allowed to be there, let's be honest.
0: Yeah, that'll be the loudest room in WA with all the clinking going on. Every single player's going to be wearing one.
1: There's a lot of clink, mate. There's a lot of medals that went around.
2: Also one of the more, I imagine, positive award nights going around in Australia, to be honest.
0: So jealous.
1: Yeah, I don't think anything can go wrong that night. Like, three flags is probably going to be one of the bigger ones. It's going to be a great feeling to just be there with all the boys and kind of soak it in that controlled environment.
0: Well, mate, congratulations again. Unbelievable. The highlight of the year for me, I'm going to have to say here now, Seb. But
2: it'll be PFL folklore for the next however long. Because
0: the next gazillion years.
2: Well, I was saying off air between me and Ollie, I don't know if I can remember or if I've seen any grand finals decided by a goal after the siren. It's a pretty unique situation. So
0: yep.
2: It's going to be the first one that comes off the top of my dome if it ever happens again.
0: Yeah, definitely.
1: I really appreciate it, boys. It's something that any kid dreams of and never happens, so it's unbelievable.
0: Well, mate, you are in footy folklore, not Perth footy folklore. I'm talking footy folklore from all around the country. It's absolutely unbelievable what you were able to do. Congratulations to your league side getting the win, but also to the Colts and the Twos, boys. A huge day for the club, well-deserved, and, yeah, just unbelievable. And thank you for joining us here on the Perth Footy Radio Show.
1: Anytime, boys. I really appreciate it. Thank you.
0: Thank you very much. Sav Marafiotti there of the Kingsley League side kicking the goal after the siren. After the break, we're going to be joined by commentating extraordinaire Nick Neary.
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4: prime time.
3: On the main stage. Seb Haslak, the first time you've spoken to Lockie for a few weeks.
4: I know, I've missed the voice. I've missed his dulcet tones that Lockie provides and the Nuffy brilliance that he also brings. It's good to have him back. Welcome, Lockie.
5: Thank you, Jeff. Yeah, Seb, I think you were just avoiding me, but that's okay. We're glad to have you back, so you can... revel in what is some exciting grand finals as well.
4: I know. It's nice to be on the other side of it and start to enjoy and look back and sort of, just as the players are, rejoice in some of these big, big wins on the weekend.
5: Yeah, exactly. And, I mean, I think I owe you an apology as well, because I said earlier I hope some games go to extra time, and then not only did some finals go, but there were some grand finals that ended up in extra time. So, yeah. I do apologise if we caused any logistical headaches.
4: That's okay. That's okay. I'll take it as a personal vendetta against me. No, it's. I think all is well. I think all the extra time games were in the last one, so nothing in terms of time sheets and run sheets got skewed around. I think they were all in the last game. So yeah, all is well, and we love a bit of drama of extra time. Creates a theatre.
5: No, exactly. Exactly. Well, I was still. I didn't realise, but on the weekend after the league game at Steel Blue Oval, they were basically all the players and the umpires were on the field ready to start the anthems, and they'd just finished the ceremony, basically, you know, the presentation. So it was quite, I don't know whether people were stuffing around, you know, to get the presentation started, but yeah, it was good though. It was good fun to watch the start of a different grade as well, something I hadn't seen before.
4: It's a short turnaround. There's a lot of grand finals that we got to squeeze into however many venues. So no, it's I think it's good to sort of not get them off the field, but enjoy. And then especially if there's a team playing after that might be a similar team in the E1 grade that you can support. I think it's good to be able to enjoy the win and then watch another game as well under the lights.
5: Yeah, absolutely. Well, I did see when Mosman Park were running on in the Colts, Wembley was clapping them and cheering them. They obviously shared the change rooms, and you know, they sort of against Wanneroo if they were in all three there. So yeah, but it's good. You once you see a team, everyone just wants to have a good grand final day. So
4: exactly,
5: some people have a good day. I mean, results, you know, only one team can win, but other than that, you just try and make the day as good as possible, and I think that's what happened on the weekend.
4: And luckily we got brilliant weather as well.
5: Yes, beautiful weather. I was up in the timekeeper box on Saturday. They gave me a little, you know, give simple tasks to simple people. So, but the feedback was the siren blowing at Steel Blue Oval on Saturday was fantastic. It was the first class. That's what a lot of people were saying.
4: Well executed, you reckon? That's the main takeaway from the day, is that the siren up at Steel Blue was world class. I like it.
5: Yeah, they said, you know, forget about the football. We thought, you know, just the precision on the blowing and, you know, the time the siren went for. Yeah, there was a lot of good feedback.
4: Well, if you're
5: I heard any, I had to go around finding it, but it was good.
4: If you're free this weekend, 19th September, we're looking for another siren guy. If you want to come up to Joondalup up and help us do the sirens there, if you want.
5: Oh well, look, I could be free. You know, it's my index finger did get a bit of a workout, but I'm happy to do it again if needed.
3: Now, it's been a few minutes and we haven't spoken about it, and we will get to it, but the Nuffy Corner Cup, we went 1-1. We evened the blows on the weekend. You took the league. I'm happy with the C1 reserves, though.
5: Yeah, well, they were both pretty... the league game was a good game of football, actually, barring the skill execution from both sides at times. But that's okay. Yeah, it was a relatively close one. There was a good breeze blowing at the Bastendean down to one end. So if you're kicking with the breeze, you seem to get a lot of play from it. But yeah, Wanneroo ended up the winners. And when I left the club a few minutes before midnight on Saturday, I think I was the first person to leave. So it was still going strong.
3: Fair enough. But I think we'll get into it, and we'll start off what we're going to do today. We're going to go from B all the way down to E2, touch on as many of the games as we can, just the league, because if we did every single grand final over the weekend, we would be here for ages. But we do love all our winners, and we do love all our grand final winners. We just have to just move a few things around, because obviously you're in the prime time slot. Whitford's Brentwood Booragoon, I think that went probably maybe as expected, harshly for Brentwood Booragoon, even though I tipped him and so did you.
5: Yeah, I thought maybe just momentum would do that, but I think Whitford showed why they were the best team all year as well. So just a lot of waffle talent in their team running around, and to be able to get it done on the last day of the season is fantastic. And yeah, Rowan Scurry, he played at West Perth and he got best on ground, and I thought he was awarded the player of the week as well. So yeah, he just had a fantastic week. So yeah, good on them for Whitford as well. Obviously, they've set their goals a bit higher. They just want to play some football to get back to A grade, and then I think they're building to maybe give A grade a real crack next year as well.
4: Yeah. 23 years between drinks for Whitford, I believe.
5: I didn't realise that as well, because they've been sort of up and down, but obviously without the flag as well. So, but it's obviously good to get that win as well, and we'll probably touch on another win in the C5 league win as well. So,
3: yeah.
5: But it's their thirds competing against some other clubs, league clubs as well. That's always a good one to do. So it's obviously good fun for Whitford. But yeah, for Brentford, they can build on for next year as well. Going to A grade for the first time, it's going to be an exciting time for them.
4: From C3.
3: What a season.
4: C3 6 years ago, all the way up to A grade. It's a pretty incredible story.
5: Yeah, well, they just missed. Well, no, you shouldn't say missed, but they avoided relegation last year just by a percentage, and then this year they've made a grand final and they're in A grade. So nothing to be sneezed at there, for sure.
3: So we did touch on the C1 men, but it was a little bit of a barrage late in the third quarter there for Wanneroo that just set you up to beat my Magpies there at Steel Blue.
5: Yeah, so I think that quarter, when they just, Wanneroo got a couple of goals, probably bang-bang, really. They kicked one over the top, and Cooper Schultz ended up running into a goal. He kicked five for the day from the midfield, sort of half-forward role as well, so he ended up getting best on ground on us. But, yeah, it was just that breeze. But when you think, oh, we've got the breeze in the last quarter, I mean, you're still coming from behind as well, which is people sort of play panic stations as well, getting into those types of things. But, yeah, it was a good day, and obviously tough day up forward to some of Wembley's forwards as well, because the ball was either flying over their heads with some of the breeze or dropping short and things as well. So, it was a good comeback from Wanneroo, who were down at half time to get that lead at three-quarter time and then hold on as well.
3: It was Rolsey, didn't hit the scoreboard, unfortunately, on the weekend. Sooker popped up and kicked two, but it was a good game, and I think Wanneroo, considering the year they have, well-deserved winners of the C1 league.
5: Yeah, well, I thought, I think Joshie Richards had a shot on goal in about the first minute, and he missed. So I was like, oh, well, maybe it's not a good sign. He got a chance on the footy early, but then, it just sort of went bang-bang for Wanneroo, and they managed to get a few goals out the back as well. But, I think it was just a great effort for Wanneroo, especially in Wembley as well. They've got a few kids who played in the... I think they played off in a Colts grand final about 4 years ago. So there's a few similar names running around in both that Colts grand final and this league one as well, which is great. Good to see. So,
3: good story.
5: Yeah, hopefully, B grade next year is going to be very tough. I think any club in B grade next year could probably say, I think we can be there or thereabouts. So it's probably going to be one of the closer competitions next year, looking at it from an early glance.
3: Yeah. With Scarborough and Bowdivis in it.
4: Yeah. Moving on to probably what was game
3: of the day,
4: maybe even moment of the year, if we look at it reflection. Obviously, the year hasn't finished yet with this weekend coming up, but that Kingsley PR Award, which I imagine you would have seen the scenes there in the last moment, Lockie.
3: Saverio Marafiotti.
4: Oh, my God.
3: What a name.
4: Eat
3: and by the way, and we spoke to him on the pod, the radio show. I keep getting it mixed up because it's the B grade. Usually we do on the Thursday, and he was very happy with his work, and the boys were up and about, as they should be. What a moment.
5: No, absolutely. Well, fantastic. And when you look at the scores, it was 9-9 to 8-10. So that last shot on goal was obviously the difference. Same, shots on goal, and he obviously slotted that last one after the siren, and then just to have everyone run on the ground, and then hopefully someone cheered him off. I did see a photo of someone being lofted into the air, but I would have been cheering him off. I would have been cheering him down Kingsley Ave today as well, up and down, just letting everyone know that he's the mayor of Kingsley for the day, or the week even.
3: Wouldn't have had to buy a beer at the clubhouse all night, I don't reckon.
5: No, should you as well. And if he does, shame on anyone who's let him do that as well.
4: I don't reckon he should buy one for the next 10 years, to be honest.
5: No, exactly. Well, that's folklore as well. I mean, and pity there is... I mean, it's good there's video footage, but you could say it was from 65 out, in the 5-year or 10-year reunion as well. So, but yeah, just absolutely clutch. And then I saw someone, must have been on TikTok or something, I don't have a TikTok of that, someone had like a side-on angle as well, like right on the goal line. It didn't clear the goal line by that much either. There was some people who thought it might have been touched, but no, straight through the middle, straight over the goal line by about a metre, yeah. You couldn't ask for much more for Kingsley. 3 flags for the club as well, yeah. Well done to them. Well done.
4: Great rivalry between these two now. Like this is like one of the bigger rivalries building, and they'll get to do it again next year in C1, which is awesome.
5: Yeah, absolutely. And I think, both of the clubs, their league, reserves, Colts, all looking good as well. So, yeah, I can see them battling it out for a few more years to come as well.
4: Moving into C3, these two clubs have a big rivalry, I will say. East Freo and Willetton. How'd you see this game and this result?
5: Well, well done to Willetton, who've come away with the win. So they would... obviously trailing, and then they've got some real good players running around for Willetton, actually. They've got, Ryan Lester-Smith, he played over 200-odd games for East Fremantle as well. I think Matthew Jukes, who had a great career with Swan District, he's running around for Willetton. So, they've just had a great win. I think East Fremantle, red-hot favourites, but, for Willetton to come away with I'll say it's an upset. Good on them.
4: Willetton were quick to post on their socials the day after
3: this aged well about
4: East Freo saying that they were somewhat favourites, I believe.
3: East Freo saying we let our football do the talking, never in doubt.
5: It's always good when you jump on. Probably one of the great things is to jump on the social media and you see if people have put a few comments afterwards. You normally get. You can't say too much, really, can you? When you've lost. I did hear some good pledges on the weekend from some people, but, it's all fun and games. It's the banter. I enjoy that.
4: The great thing that I love about this, which is similar to what I said about Kingsley PR Award, is it's a rivalry that moves up together. There's more to be said in this story. It's not over now, over for a calendar year. There's more to be written in C2 next year.
5: Yeah, well, I imagine they'd have, be battling for players as well with the, sort of a, especially down that way, the East Fremantle zone's one of the strong zones in terms of WA football for young kids as well. So if you're picking a club to go to, you might draw in the battle lines as well. I mean, they both wear blue and white. Obviously, one's navy blue and one's sort of a royal bluish. But, this could be a good battle for time to come between East Fremantle and Willetton there.
3: Speaking of Willetton, Burrunder Reserve, their home ground, that's where I was, watching the C4 and High Wycombe. Pretty comfortable winners in the end. They were pretty clinical with their performance. Good, very, very good second half. It was tight there for a little while, but they just kicked away.
5: Yeah, they're a good club, High Wycombe as well. They've obviously come back down through the grades as well. I think they might have even gone to especially that COVID time might have hit up there as well. But good to see that they got a win as well. But for Manning, I know they're a young team or keep climbing up the grades as well, so well done to them. And it's good to see Graham Jetter and Garrick Whedon running around for High Wycombe. So, Garrick played a couple of AFL games for West Coast. Graham Jetter's a Swan Districts boy as well, so good to see them. I know High Wycombe were very happy that they were in the grand final, but they're obviously going to be very, very happy that they're going up the grades and had a win. They've had a great season as well.
4: Can
3: I just say, sorry, Seb, in the C4, I know we're not speaking about the reserve, but just a touch on Curtin winning in that one. Dean Diamond, I think the 500-game player, was it, from Curtin?
4: Yes, yeah.
3: Coached the flag. I think that's his, 11th or 12th premiership involvement, whether that's playing or coach capacity. So, unbelievable effort.
5: Yeah, I'd love to see how many flags that the Second uni reserves of like their fours have won. Like I remember
3: it's a lot. Them
5: when you're running around and their old president Jesse Wilson, he was running. Yeah, he would have had like four or five, you know, just flags just from playing the C4 reserves as well. So good depth and good guys just running around having a good time as well. So well done to them. Well done to the Curtin Uni C4. Pity the league team couldn't go on with the year, but at least they won one flag. And yeah, the women's team obviously out in straight sets too. So at least there was some good news for them.
4: And then looking to C5, which is a bit of a, obviously, congrats to Whitford with winning two in the day, but tragic story for Rosswine going, undefeated for the season, losing, obviously, their goal scorer in Katsoukas to an ankle or something of the foot.
3: Yeah, he had the moon boot and the crutches on the awards night last Monday week, so, yeah, he just got done late. It's really unfortunate, to be honest, such a start. You always want to see the best players playing on the grand final.
5: Yeah, and that was at the Wanneroo Showgrounds as well. So I did ask a couple of people about that, and they said in the third quarter and the fourth quarter, Rosswine just came out and was laying bone-crunching tackles, doing everything they could get to back in the game. But once they got the ball forward, they didn't really have anyone to kick to up forward. There was just no target they were obviously used to as well. So especially for Whitford, that's just some good experience running around. They've got a lot of guys who played some league football, and they won some reserve flags, and now they're down playing in their third. So, yeah, well done to them for getting a win as well. And well done to, I think, Michael Waddington. It's good to see him still running around, and he got best on ground there. So, yeah, it's a great win for them, and obviously a great night down at McDonald Reserve, having been in two grand finals, two from two. You'd take that any day of the week.
3: Certainly would. And then going down to E1 North, unfortunately, so it leaves you guys to 2-2 for the day, which you'd be happy with, but of course you wouldn't want the 4-0 North Beach winning the E1 North by 25 points there, over Wanneroo.
5: Yeah, well, I think the bus, they've got a couple of buses back from Bassendean, and I thought they were meant to go to the showgrounds, but they diverted them to Arena Joondalup up to watch the E1 North, but there wasn't a lot to watch. I think when they rocked up, they said, oh, we've only kicked one goal. So, yeah, they didn't kick the second goal until about 5 minutes to go in the game. So, yeah, but well done to North Beach. They've got some great players going around. I think that's their fifth team, is it?
3: Sounds about right, yeah.
5: As well, and they've got some really good players. I mean, there's a few of them, like Ned Halley. He used to be captain of the A-grade league team.
3: Yep.
5: There's a couple of people, you know, played a lot of league football as well. Nathan Adler, Christian Batekia, he played in the reserves, A reserve flag last year, or A grade league.
3: And jeez,
5: he's running around playing on E1 football as well. So, yeah, well done to them, particularly North Beach. Should be a commiserations to Wanneroo, just couldn't get it done. They had a good year, though. I think the only games they lost to were North Beach, one in the season, one on the last day of the season.
4: And then E1 South, I think always good to see a small club like Maddington get a win, given it's their only team, I'm pretty sure, getting a win. And they've been dominating for most of the year as well.
5: Yeah, well, they went through undefeated throughout the season. I think 15 wins and percentage of 600-odd as well. So, yeah, just a great sort of bit of that game to start with. And they looked right from the start that they were going to win the game as well. So it's good to see they did walk away with a good win, Maddington, as well. Good support. Shared the change rooms with them, and everything was neat and tidy. In fact, when they hadn't touched anything, you know, like in terms of all Wanneroo's footies were in one corner. It was just a good amicable relationship in the change rooms.
4: That's what we like to hear. And then Kalamunda winning in extra time. I'm pretty sure this was the game that went over.
3: And then Mitchie Brown from Coolbinia winning best on ground. Actually, fun fact about him, Lockie, I used to coach him in when he was in year 12 at the Wembley Juniors. So, yeah, that's another one I'll add to my coaching resume.
5: Well, that's good. Well, I think that's very good because, but a good game to go to extra time as well, particularly.
3: Yeah, being the last game of the day, that certainly helps.
5: You know, under lights. I think extra time under lights is all a bit of a novelty as well, so that's exciting, but I mean, Kalamunda did well, like 4 goals, 12, and still walk away with a win. That doesn't happen too often, so I'd be very happy celebrating that for sure.
4: And then you were at the last E-grade grand final, so I'll let you handle that, the Manning Rippers Curtin Uni Wesley one?
3: Yeah, it was a pretty clinical day there from Curtin. They had a nice little day out. They won, winning two games on the day, two from two. They'd be happy with that one, especially with, unfortunately, their girls getting eliminated. But yeah, they started off really well, and it was Manning. It was kind of the same story as it was in the other league in the C4. It was kind of Manning started off strong, then Curtin just finished stronger.
5: Yeah, well done to Curtin as well. I mean, they probably don't get much airtime, the E2 Southmen, given they're the 15th team of the club as well. But just fantastic. As we said before, good in the lower grades as well. And good to see some of the names running around out there as well. Long servants of the club. It's good to see them still playing football and winning flags. Who knows what number flag would be for some of them. We already touched on one who's probably played over 500 games, won a few flags, seen many more. So, good to see.
3: No, unbelievable. Heading into this week, the A-grade grand finals, can we please get a few tips from you across the games? Across all the games.
5: Well, if you want to start with the league, I actually thought, someone told me Kingsway had won on Saturday, so I was expecting to see North Beach Kingsway, and then I checked the results yesterday. I was like, someone's giving me dud info. I think CBC, North Beach would be a great thing. Obviously, CBC's forward line's outstanding as well, but so is North Beach's. So it'll just be a battle of who can kick the most goals, I think. So midfield's relatively even, the forward lines, both are pretty dominant forward lines. So it'll be great goal-kicking spectacle, hopefully. Hopefully the weather holds up and we'll see a good game.
3: Yeah, I've got might have one of those big forwards from North Beach on the show on Thursday, which will be exciting. But do you reckon North Beach get it done?
5: Yeah, I think North Beach back-to-back, and then probably even in... I know in the reserves that Uni's looking for revenge over North Beach in the grand final after losing last year, so that should be a good game as well, I think. Yeah, to have two teams in the grand finals is always a great result as well. So, yeah, maybe North Beach to do the double.
4: And then any tip on our women's from you? Trinity, obviously, going up against UWA reigning premiers.
5: Yeah, well, I think University did well to get to the grand... Well, go through to the grand final after beating them... beating Curtin on the weekend. So for Uni, though, it should be a good matchup. Obviously, they just have to bounce back from their earlier loss to Trinity in the final. So, but yeah, I think Trinity are probably red-hot favourites in this one, so I can see them winning. But UWA have been there before, so you never know. You never know, but I'll back TAs in to win.
3: Yeah, it's going to be a very, very good day of football. But Lachie Douglas, we owe you a lot. You have been absolutely brilliant all year, all season, reliable, unbelievable. We certainly need to get something together to get to him, Seb. And your expertise is just unfathomably comprehensive of the PFL. You've been an absolute star, Seb. How lucky have we been?
4: We couldn't have really done, I reckon, C1, C2.
3: No.
4: Without you in B grade, I think you've been, absolute major help to us, and I hope the listeners have enjoyed listening to you as well as much as we have.
3: It's everyone's favourite segment. It's my favourite segment.
4: And hopefully it hasn't been too much of a pain every week coming on. Thank you. Thank you from us.
5: No, all is well. Despite, the rumours, I can multitask as well. So I've done well to, juggle my PFL podcast commitments with some work commitments as well, even though people would probably say I'm a liar, but I'm going to say I've done it very well. So, but you guys give me a platform to be able to do it as well. So thank you to you both for inviting me on and letting me talk. Otherwise, I'd just be talking about Perth Footy League to myself, really.
3: No, the pleasure is all ours. Lachie Douglas for the Nuffy Corner in the last time of the season 2026. That's a sentence that does not roll off the tongue very easily, something I did not want to have to be saying, but unfortunately that's just the season's ending. And
4: we'll hopefully see you next year.
3: Pod, and hopefully to catch you around very soon. And Wanneroo and Rembly back up next year.
5: Exactly, Jeff. I'm already looking forward to 2027. I think 2027 just rolls off the tongue a bit better than 2026.
4: It does. It does,
5: so,
4: I think.
5: Yes, I think 2027 is going to be a good year for everyone. That's my prediction. Everyone have fun in the off-season. We'll be back soon, I'm sure.
3: Beautiful. Lockie Douglas of the Nuffy Corner here on the Perth Footy Radio Show.
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7: 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What do you need to do well to beat Peel? 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

0: Hello and welcome to the Wednesday Perspective here on 91.3 Sport FM, Perth's sports leader. It's great to be here with you. I'm sitting here in the dark because the power went out a little bit ago. So we've got some backup lighting, some darker lighting in here. So it's a little bit of a strange feeling sitting here in the dark, but it's great to be with you for the Wednesday Perspective. Normally Regan would be here on a Wednesday, but he will be here tomorrow for the Thursday Perspective instead. Yeah, it's great to be here, like I said. Plenty going on at the moment in the world of sport, of course. We're in the midst of the AFL finals, the prelims coming up this weekend. The NRL finals are on. Australia were in action in a one-day international against Zimbabwe yesterday, so we'll let you know how that went. I saw Matt Renshaw hit a great century in that one, so yeah, great performance by him. Good to see him in good form with the tests in South Africa coming up in the month of October. Obviously, it's Waffle Grand Final week as well, so we'll continue the build-up to the big game on Sunday at Optus Stadium between Peel and Claremont throughout the afternoon here on Sport FM. But it is great to be here with you again for the Wednesday Perspective. Of course, Matt is back for Sports Drive a little bit later on. He'll be on from 2 through until 5 o'clock, so it'll be good to have Matt back for Sports Drive. I'll be here with you from 1 to 2 for the Wednesday Perspective. Of course, Waffle World tonight from 5 with Jacob. Matt. Matt will be hosting Waffle World tonight, I believe, because Jacob did it on Monday, I think. Maybe. Should have probably found that out before I started yapping on the behind the mic, but that's all right. Regardless, big afternoon coming up here on Sport FM. So very much looking forward to bringing you a lot of information about the world of sport at the moment. Of course, you can go back and listen to all of our shows and all of our interviews via the Sport FM website. 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So, yeah, great to bring that to you here on Sport FM. Congratulations to the winners of the Sandover and the Dara Kerr, Jake Florenka and Jamie Henry. Both had great seasons and both thoroughly deserved their respective awards. Well, it is past 1 o'clock, so we better get an update from the newsroom before we continue with the rest of the hour here on Sport FM, the rest of the Wednesday Perspective. My name is Noah Kendall, and I'll be here with you through until 2. But before we finish the rest of the hour, let's get an update from the newsroom.
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2: I'm Mark Dransfield. The Communication Watchdog has issued one of its highest ever penalties for breaches of Australia's gambling self-exclusion rules. An ACMA investigation found Dabble Sports failed to close 157 wagering accounts for people registered with BetStop, the national self-exclusion register. Dabble also sent electronic marketing messages to 165 people who had self-excluded. Authority member Caroline Ledgewood says Dabble Sports has been fined $1 million.
3: Once someone registers with BetStop, wagering providers must close all of that person's accounts and stop sending them any marketing materials.
2: Home Affairs Minister Tony Burke will deliver a plan to tighten Australia's immigration intake rather than announce drastic cuts. Mr Burke will announce the policy at the National Press Club in Canberra tomorrow after his immigration policy speech was delayed 6 weeks ago. It's understood he plans to rein in bridging visas and overhaul the Administrative Appeals Tribunal to deal with a backlog of cases. Labor believes reducing the net migration rate to 225,000 over 2 years would make the system more sustainable. Some free-range farmers are moving their chickens indoors as a temporary defence against bird flu. Georgina Winter reports.
4: While the H5N1 strain has not been detected in commercial poultry, biosecurity officials are advising free-range producers to bring their birds inside to lower the risk. For some farmers, the move indoors is voluntary. For others, it is now mandatory. Industry leaders assure these farms maintain all their other free-range practices and that indoor housing is a short-term measure for the birds' safety. Australian Eggs Managing Director Rowan McMonies says major supermarkets are keeping shoppers informed about the transition.
5: Those farms are going to be putting updated labelling on their packs.
4: Retailers stress they are being transparent so consumers can make informed choices at the checkout. Georgina Winter reporting.
2: Aboriginal land claims in New South Wales will be reformed after legislation passed the state's upper house. The state government introduced changes amid more than 40,000 unresolved claims made by local Aboriginal land councils over various sites across the state. Premier Chris Minns says the changes have one last hurdle.
6: We introduced legislation and it passed the Legislative Council last night. We expect it to pass the lower house either this week or next week when Parliament's sitting, and then the law will be reformed, and we think that that's important.
2: The United States has confirmed it's deployed weapons into space for the first time. Washington says the orbital weapons are needed to defend vulnerable military and GPS satellites from foreign attacks. China has condemned the move, warning it risks turning space into an active battlefield. 7,000 Ford Mustangs are being recalled due to a manufacturing defect. An issue with the wiring harness in vehicles built between 2023 and this year could cause the engine to lose power. Meantime, thousands of BYD Utes are being recalled because their spare tyre could fall off. Owners of affected Shark 6 models are being told to remove the spare until the recall work can be carried out. This is Air National News. First to NRL, and Josh Adokar's management is urging the Eels not to tear up his contract, saying he's prepared to do what it takes to earn back trust. The winger's career is in the balance after he allegedly returned a positive test for cocaine in a random roadside test. AFL and Sydney's Logan McDonald is confident they have enough talent in their side to win the preliminary final against Fremantle. The Swans go into Friday's clash without several key players, including captain Callum Mills. McDonald says they won't be using having an undermanned side as an excuse.
7: Like we've spoken about all year, our game plan is we build our system around no individuals, it's built around the roles, and we've got full confidence. We spoke about as well all pre-season that it's going to take a full squad mentality to do anything this year, and the boys have come in have really bought into that.
2: A Matt Renshaw century has helped Australia to a 59-run victory over Zimbabwe in the first of their one-dayers. Renshaw also took a wicket in a man-of-the-match performance, and the 30-year-old admits he didn't think he'd get another chance at the top level.
8: It was nice. I never thought I'd be able to probably play ODI cricket back in the day, and yeah, 10 years between international hundreds is something I probably wasn't expecting.
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10: Good afternoon. There's delays with a crash in the Northbridge Tunnel at the westbound exit. The right lane is closed. The accident's been cleared on Hutton Street southbound before Scarborough Beach Road in Osborne Park. Dealing with a breakdown on Orong Road, heading citybound at Wright Street, Carlisle. That left lane's partially blocked. A burst water main is under repair. Amelia Street, eastbound at Wanneroo Road, Balcatta. 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That's the latest traffic on 91.3 Sport FM.
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0: Well, your weather for this Wednesday, the 16th of September. It's a very warm day today, 28.7 degrees at the moment. The max today will be 29. We'll hit that at about 2 or 3 o'clock. Overnight minimum 20, so good to have some warm weather at last. We can have a look at the weather for the rest of the week. Tomorrow, it'll be warm again, sunny and 29 degrees. Friday, some rain around, 1 to 8 mils and 25 degrees. Saturday, a tiny bit of rain and 20 degrees. And then Sunday, it'll be cloudy and 21 for grand final day.
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0: 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You're listening to 91.3 Sport FM, Perth Sports Leader. Good to have your company until 2 o'clock. My name is Noah Kendall, and I'm here with you until 2, because Sports Drive will be on from 2 to 5 with Matt Grubelich back in the chair after a day off yesterday. Good to have Matt back for the Drive show. And then, of course, Waffle World from 5 to 6 after that, as a part of all the build-up to the Waffle Grand Final this weekend. Matt, he'll be hosting the Wednesday edition because Jacob was in on Monday. So it'll be Matt alongside Corey Watts and Chris Mitsopoulos for Waffle World tonight. So very much looking forward to hearing the Wednesday edition of that show. As I said before the news, you can always listen back to any of our shows that you miss via the Sport FM website. 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So you can always go back and listen to whatever you have missed here on the station or here on 91.3 Sport FM. Well, there's plenty to talk about for the next hour, and of course for the 3 hours that Matt is on Drive. Big afternoon coming up on the station and plenty of sport going on. As I said, it is Waffle Grand Final week. Of course, the Sandover was on Monday. Congratulations to Jake Florenka for winning the Sandover medal, and for Jamie Henry for winning the Dara Kerr medal. Congratulations to both of those players. A great achievement by them. And of course, it's the Waffle Grand Final on Sunday. So can't wait to hear that here on the airwaves of Sport FM. Going to be very exciting to listen to the call. Bounce down of the league grand final is at 1:10. So should be a cracker. Can't wait for that. Of course, very early in the morning, it'll be the reserves. So Swan District's up against West Perth in the reserves grand final. Bounce down there at 9:45. So an early start for those players. And then following the league grand final, it's the Colts. They get underway at 4:40 East Fremantle, up against South Fremantle. I spoke to Mitzi yesterday, and he was not happy with the reshuffling of the times for the grand final. I'm sure they'll speak about that in more detail on the Wednesday edition of Waffle World later on this evening. Yeah, a bit of a weird feeling that the league grand final will finish, and then the Colts follow immediately. Feels like the league grand final should maybe be the last game, but we'll see how it plays out. Maybe it's a great vibe and maybe it works out. So let's hoping it's a great atmosphere and a great crowd there at Optus Stadium on Sunday. I think it won't be raining. The rain will stay away. So there you go. It should be a cool day as well. So hopefully plenty of people get down and support the WAFL this weekend. And of course, the preliminary finals, which we've been speaking about throughout the week in the AFL, here on Sport FM, Sydney and Fremantle on the Friday night. So one of the biggest games in the club history of the Dockers. It's their fourth preliminary final. Back in 2006, they lost to Sydney at Stadium Australia. In 2013 at Subiaco Oval, they were able to actually defeat Sydney and make the grand final that year. And then in 2015 at Subi Oval, they lost to the Hawks in that game and could not make the 2015 grand final despite being minor premiers that season. Trying to go one better this time and make the grand final for the second time in the history of the club here in 2026, and I reckon they're every chance of doing so in that game. And then at the MCG, Brisbane go down to the MCG for the third year in a row. They have to go play a prelim down there at the G. They've been able to win the last two times. Of course, in 24, they defeated Geelong in a tight one, and last year they run over the top of Collingwood in the last quarter of those prelims. And they've got to make it three from three. Three MCG prelim victories in a row if they can get it done this weekend against the Hawks and make a fourth consecutive grand final if they get the job done. Plenty of cricket going on at the moment, so let's touch on that. The Aussie team were in action in an ODI against Zimbabwe last night, and it was actually a pretty entertaining one-day international. Australia able to get the win there, winning by 59 runs, so a great effort by the Australian team. They put up 8 for 294, batting first And they were led by Matthew Renshaw, who came in, batted at number six, and hit a very impressive 109 off 94 balls, seven fours, and three sixes. Some of the other contributors, Cooper Connolly had 51, Mitch Marsh 36, Ollie Peake hit a 30, but he quite frustratingly for him, I think he stepped on his own stumps, so he was dismissed for 30 off 40 balls. And yeah, as I said, Australia able to put up a pretty strong total of 8 for 294. The bowlers for Zimbabwe, it was Newman Nayamuri. Hopefully I said that name right. 5 for 62, so a great performance by him in that one. Zimbabwe responded with 235, so the Aussies winning by 59 runs. The Aussie bowlers, bit of a mixed bag, the Aussie bowlers. Nathan Ellis definitely led the way, 5 for 31, but outside of that, individual wickets. Xavier Butler took 1 for 41, Cooper Connolly 1 for 23. Spencer Johnson 1 for 44, and Matt Renshaw actually got a wicket as well. Adam Zampa took 1 for 55. Matt Renshaw 1 for 32, so he was man of the match with that century, and he got a wicket too, so he was doing it all with the bat and the ball was Matt Renshaw. Great effort by him. He actually spoke to the media a little bit about his bowling right after the game.
1: Well, I'm still not a all-rounder on the team sheet. It comes up every game. It's always just batter. So it'd be nice to have a bowler in there at some point. But yeah, I think it's something I've always enjoyed doing. It's adding to the team, hopefully. I think that's what I saw in Bangladesh was I had a really tough series with the bat, but I was managing to contribute with the ball, and that's something, as a batter, if you're just batting, it's really hard to add that contribution and you feel like you're not contributing, whereas having the bowling side, it always goes through your mind. You want to try and help out, and whether it's going to be four or five overs, chop and change, lefties on or whatever the matchup, just trying to prepare myself as best I can. I've worked a little bit with James Franklin. I'm still not allowed at the bowling meetings, so I don't think I'll ever be allowed at spin bowling meetings, so that's fine. I try and more read the batter, see my bowling from a batter's point of view.
0: Yeah, good to see Matt Renshaw in some great form. Of course, two more one-day internationals in this series. So the second is on the 18th, so I believe that's Wednesday, Friday, I think, if it's Wednesday today, the 16th. So, yep, Friday for the second one-day international at 3:30 our time, and then the same time on Sunday for the third of the three one-day internationals against Zimbabwe. And then following that, the Aussies are off to South Africa for a few one-day internationals, followed by a test series. And great to see Matt Renshaw in good form heading into that test series, because I think that opening spot will likely be his. He played the second test against Bangladesh after Jake Weatherwood was dropped. Didn't do much in that game, only got one chance to bat. Made a pretty low score, but yeah, that's hoping he can have a big series against South Africa. Three tests there. The first test is in Durban, and it starts on the 9th of October. The second test on the 18th of October from St George's Park, and then on the 27th of October, the third test begins at Cape Town. First time the Aussies are back in Cape Town for a test since it all went down back in 2018 with the sandpaper and the chaos that followed that. So the Aussies are going to be back in South Africa for a three-test series. Can't wait to see that. Of course, after that, New Zealand come for four tests over the summer. Then the Aussies go after the home summer for five tests against India. The Ashes are next year, a potential World Test Championship final, the 150th anniversary test next year, and the World Cup is next year as well, the 50-over World Cup. So it's a chaotic 12 or 18 months coming up for the Aussie team. Let's hope that it's a successful period for them. I have no doubt that it will be, although actually I do have a little bit of doubt that it will be. They've got a few holes with the batting at the moment, especially in the test arena up the top of the order. So we'll see how it all plays out. Cam Green's in good form, so hopefully he carries that into that series after he played pretty well against Bangladesh. That would solve one problem. Still a bit of an issue at the top of the order. Travis Head, he keeps chopping on. He chopped on again in that one day against Zimbabwe yesterday and chopped on a couple of times in the test series against Bangladesh. So he's got to sort that out. If he can get back to his best form, that fixes a bit of an issue, or it maybe covers up some issues at the top for Australia. But yeah, I think the bowling will carry a lot of the load as well over the next year, like they have for the last couple of years. Hey, let's get to our first break here on the Wednesday Perspective. And on the other side, we're going to be chatting a little bit more footy because there's a coaching vacancy available at North Melbourne, and we're going to touch on that and maybe some of the candidates that could take that job.

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Welcome back to the Wednesday perspective here on 91.3 Sport FM. The lights have just come back on, so there you go. Power's back here, so I'm not sitting in the dark like a weirdo anymore. Good to be back talking into the talking to you guys here on the Wednesday perspective. Plenty going on, of course, in the world of sport. We mentioned before the break that there's a recent coaching vacancy in the AFL. North Melbourne searching for a head coach at the moment. Plenty of names being thrown around. There's the obvious candidates, which are Adam Simpson and John Longmire, who are some two legends of the club, two former players from back in the 90s, and two premiership coaches. So John Longmire coached Sydney to the flag in 2012 and coached them to a few more grand finals as well, which didn't end too well, but still got them competing on a regular basis. And then Adam Simpson coached the West Coast Eagles to two grand finals and a premiership in 2018 as well. So those names are up there. Apparently Adam Simpson is very interested, according to some media circles or media reports. So, yeah, interesting to see whether those guys put their hand up for the job. Nathan Buckley has been thrown around as well. He was keen on the Tasmanian Devils coaching job. He didn't get that, but he potentially might

0: Caroline Wilson went through some of the candidates for the job.
1: North Melbourne are starting to narrow in on who may be their next coach. What can you tell us?
2: I think this is one of the most impressive lists of candidates we've seen, certainly this year. We've already seen two coaching jobs, I should say, filled. Now, we know that Jamie Graham is waiting until after Fremantle's campaign is over. He spoke last week with his senior coach, Justin Longmuir. Justin Longmuir supports him in going for the job, but Jamie Graham has assured Fremantle he's not going to make a call on that until after their campaign is finished. Obviously tricky having missed out on two jobs, but I think mitigating circumstances both times. Corey Enright, who is considering offers from Geelong and Collingwood, is also thinking of throwing his hat into the ring, but won't confirm. One who will contend for the job is Xavier Clark. Now, it's emerged in recent weeks, or certainly since the sacking of Alistair Clarkson, that Xavier Clark has become not the official replacement for Alistair Clarkson in his absence, but he has been working with the board, working with the executive, working with the footy department as they work towards the trade period and the draft. Xavier Clark had a difficult relationship towards the end with Alistair Clarkson, as some of the other assistants did, it must be said, but did recommit to the club before Clarko left, did re-sign a two-year deal.
3: Caro, with that, surely there's nothing against Xavier or any other coaches, but after the comments that were made at the press conference, but they need to go and find someone who's up with the modern game and the modern tactics, surely no one from that coaching staff can go as a head coach, because they should be putting their understanding of the modern game throughout the game style they've got at the moment.
2: I think there were difficulties with the assistant coaches and Alistair Clarkson towards the end, although in fairness, Alistair denied that when I spoke to him, he certainly wasn't aware of it. I think that Xavier Clark, we've never seen an Indigenous senior coach in the modern AFL era, obviously names from the past like Polly Farmer and Barry Cable, but I think that he was accepted in June into the elite coaching program that, funnily enough, Alistair Clarkson first thought of. Josh Fraser and Mark McVeigh with two more who went into that program with the AFL and the Coaches Association in June. So obviously a good breeding ground.
1: What Hodgie is saying is, Caro, no one from that coaching group, which the board and Todd Viney have said, they weren't up with the modern game. So Hodgie's saying, well, no one underneath Alistair Clarkson cannot get that senior job because they were there. They were pretty much in charge. They were advising Alistair Clarkson. They had their fingerprints all over the game plan. Do you think that holds them back? I sort of agree with
4: that. Or the board put the
2: entire blame on
4: Alistair. I'm
2: not sure it was the most coherent setup.
1: So you don't think Alistair was listening to their advice? Is that your view?
2: That has been one accusation made by people at North Melbourne. I'm not saying Xavier Clark.
3: That shows that they, if they're not strong enough to speak up to a head coach who you meet every day with, they're not strong enough to be a head coach of a football club, considering how much pressure is put on them.
1: Are you saying he's a front runner?
2: No, I'm not. I'm just saying he's a contender and he's the internal contender. I probably don't think he'll get the job, but I think he is someone who is being encouraged to run for this job, because I'm not saying he won't get the job, but he will be someone going forward. He certainly spoke to Richmond when they appointed Adam Ouzé, left Richmond, of course, after that, and went to North Melbourne. Obviously, Adam Simpson, I think, is quite keen to do this job. And Damien Barrett has reported this week that John Longmire is weighing up his options as well. I just was interested to hear, and you've already repeated what Sonia Hood said, that they want a coach for the modern game, whether those two will be considered contenders for that reason. Certainly they'll be considered contenders. I shouldn't say that, but will they be prepared to go through a process? And Adam Simpson is intriguing because he helped run the Carlton coaching process. So he's seen Jamie Graham firsthand. Mm. He's seen Daniel Gian Siracusa firsthand. He's seen Corey Enright firsthand, and Josh Fraser, who ended up getting the job. So it's an intriguing setup.
3: So he could
2: setup.
3: Be able to take little parts of what he thought was impressive and put it into his own presentation.
2: Wouldn't be the first time that happened.
5: Does a coach who's been out of the game, though, can be considered as up with the modern game?
2: Well, I just wonder whether North Melbourne cannot not go through a process. If Adam Simpson and John Longmire want
1: Nathan
2: this
1: Buckley,
2: job...
1: Nathan Buckley,
2: Caro? Nathan Buckley, would he go
1: is he
2: through
1: involved?
2: The job? I haven't asked the question. My understanding is that Geelong expect him to be there next
1: year. To Daisy's point, I guess, is why I'm asking, is because those that have sort of been out for a little bit of time, and Simpson hasn't been out for that long, but Nathan Buckley has been back into it and is now up to speed, you would think, Daisy, with the
2: Simon Goodwin is another one, but I'm told that he is keen to have at least 2 years with the Sydney Swans before he even thinks about going back into the coaching ranks again.

0: I say again, Carlton, Essendon, North Melbourne. I would say this list has more upside than any of those three clubs.
1: Yeah, it's completely different to when West Coast were looking for a coach. For me, no one wanted it. Now, remember, everyone was sort of knocking it back, yep. And in the end, Andrew Walter landed with it. This is completely different, and we can understand why. You guys have done a good job at highlighting North Melbourne's upside. Their list is in pretty good shape. They're one or two pieces away from genuinely contending and winning a final next year, you would think.
0: And I've just mentioned five contenders. It could well be Nathan Buckley, but if they're interested in talking to Jamie Graham, obviously they're going to have to wait at least a week. Yeah. And probably two, because I reckon they'll beat the
2: Swans. Surely they're in no rush. For what they've been through, they're in no rush to make the right decision.
0: And that is why it's interesting for Xavier Clark's development that he's doing this work with the club at the moment.
3: There you go. A bit of a surprise name there, Xavier Clark. Maybe a chance. Probably doubt that they go in that direction, but I feel like assistant coaches at the club are always a bit of a sneaky chance, given the fact that they're already at the club. Been a tough decade for North Melbourne. Back in 2020, they only won three games. In 2021, only the four wins. In 2022, just two wins. Then three wins in 2023. Just three wins in 2024 as well. And then five wins in 2025. They won nine games in the most recent season in 2026. So that was their most successful season since 2019. Which is probably why part of why it was a surprise that they let go of Alistair Clarkson. But they've made the decision, and now there's some candidates who will be keen to put their hand up for the role, no doubt about that. I'm sure whoever gets it will be very happy in North. On the improved next season, you would imagine. A lot of talent on that list. 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Of course, at 2 o'clock, Matt Grubelich. We'll be back in for Sports Drive, so stay tuned. Across the afternoon here on Sport FM, and then from 5 to 6, Waffle World. Yeah, as part of the build-up to the Waffle Grand Final on Sunday. Yeah, big weekend for WA footy with the Sandover on Monday night as well. Let's get to our second break, and on the other side, we'll continue the footy chat and touch a little bit on the Brisbane Lions.

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1: Callan England's with us, and a medalist, skipper of Claremont. What do you need to do well to beat Peel? How do you set up a grand final victory on Sunday?
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0: Welcome back to the Wednesday Perspective here on 91.3 Sport FM. Great to have your company through until 2 o'clock before Matt Grubelich is in for Sports Drive. Well, plenty of news floating around the world of AFL footy at the moment. Some news that came out earlier in the week, actually, I think it might have come out yesterday. Logan Morris, he is sticking around. He's hanging out with the... He's going to stay at the Brisbane Lions, signing a two-year contract extension. So he's already got 1 year left on that deal. So he'll be at the Lions until at least the end of 2029. I know there were some reports saying he might go down to Tassie and become the star full forward for them at that footy club. But he's staying at Brisbane. I don't know why you wouldn't want to stay at Brisbane at the moment. Going for a fourth consecutive grand final this year if they can beat the Hawks this weekend. They're an amazing team. And I don't know why you would want to leave. Of course, it's only his third year, Logan Morris. He was drafted back in 2023, I believe it was. In his first season, he managed to play 19 games, kick 24 goals, and win a flag. And then in his second year, in 2025, he played 26 games, kicked 53 goals, and played another flag. So... he's walked into a great team and I'm sure he's loving life up there at the Lions at the moment. This year, 24 games and 67 goals. He really has become a superstar in a very short period of time. No doubt about that. He's only 21 years old, so he can become even better as time goes on. So a huge get for the Lions to keep him for at least a few more years. He spoke to the media yesterday. We're going to play this on Sports Drive yesterday afternoon, but we ran out of time, so why not play it right now? Logan Morris speaking to the media.
1: Good to go. Logan, another couple of years, happy days.
2: Yep, I guess it is happy days. It's a bit of relief. Signing on for another couple of years, obviously happy with where I am and the team I'm playing in, so it was a no-brainer to sign on for another couple of years, and I guess it's a good way to do it, and hopefully we can get some momentum going into the weekend.
1: How long has the decision process been for you?
2: I kind of just let it sit there for a while. I wasn't really focusing on it too much. I kind of just wanted to play footy and focus on my role within the team. And then I guess probably the last month or so, kind of got working on it and, got it done. So, very relieved.
3: I guess why now? Like, it seems great timing. Like, you saw last week Zach Bailey come out and deliver a really big boost. The team doesn't think that was perhaps all. He did, can I do the same for the team this week? Like, the timing seems really interesting in a good way.
2: Yeah, I guess so. I guess the timing just worked out the way it did, and there was no real plan behind it. I guess it just worked out to be this week, and I'm just focused on now what I have to do for this weekend's game, and hopefully get everything right and play my role within the team.
4: Were you sort of keen to avoid all the chat that comes along with a contract year like you were likely to face next year?
2: Yeah, well, I guess there's no point of just dragging it out. If I know what I'm doing, I know I want to stay at the club. I want to play my footy here, and I'm happy where I am here, so there's no point of dragging it out if I know what I want to do and I want to stay at Brisbane. So, I guess I wanted to just get it done, and now I can just focus on this week, and then hopefully the next few years will be exciting.
1: Logan, what makes this club so special? Why do you want to keep playing here?
2: I think just the group and the culture that the leaders, the coaches have built here over a period of time, and I was lucky enough to be joined here 3 years ago, and I think I joined at a lucky time where the club was in a good space, and I guess now that I've been here for a few years, I can see that this club is in a good environment, and I just come into this club every day with a smile on my face, knowing that I can have fun but also get to work, and it's fun playing in a team that is playing for each other, and I guess on the weekends it's fun playing with this group, so it was no-brainer to sign on and to keep playing with this group.
1: Do you think a lot about the three-peat? Has that been in your thoughts in the past week?
2: I try not to worry about it too much because obviously we're not in a grand final just yet. We've still got one more week to tick off, but hopefully we can get it done this week and then worry about that, but at the moment we're just worried about this week.
3: There's no secret the office that we're probably going to come for you at the end of next year with obviously Tassie joining as well, etc. I know there was talk you kind of weren't willing to entertain that particular avenue, but we've seen last week perhaps people leaving a lot of money on the table this club to stay. Like, what can you just speak about the inner sanctum part of that and how difficult that is as a player when you're contemplating your whole career and the fact you need to earn as much money as you can, but the option to stay and leave money on the table to play with a club like Brisbane and have sustained success?
2: Yeah, I guess I just thought about not really much about the money, just more about what I'm happy with, and I guess the team that I'm at. I don't want to leave a team where I'm happy where I am mentally, and got a good group of mates. So I guess I feel like that's more valuable than, you know, a bit more money to me. I think playing with a good team that's got good values, and playing with all my mates is more valuable to me than, you know, a bit more money. So that's what it ultimately came down to.
3: You're very close to Kai. Do you get into him now and say, you're the last one, mate, you better stick around?
2: Yeah, I'll definitely get into his ear over the off season, and hopefully he can stay. And yeah, he's one of my close mates, and you know, whatever he does is obviously his decision. But yeah, we'll obviously be wanting him to stay because he's very, very valued at this club, and obviously a great mate of mine.
5: How's the Corky, mate? You obviously ended the game on the weekend on the bench. Are you feeling?
2: Yeah, good. Body's feeling good. Did a little bit today. I don't normally train Tuesday, so yeah, body's feeling good. Ready to go this weekend.
3: You love the G. You've had some fantastic matches there. What was it a couple of weeks ago? You kicked 8 in your last visit to the G, I guess. What do you love about? We just spoke to Charlie this morning about being a big time finals player and the success he's had in September. But what do you love about kind of the biggest stage in AFL?
2: Yeah, it's a good stadium to play at, good oval to play at. It's obviously a lot bigger than most ovals, so I think, you know, it has a lot more space. It's obviously a lot of fun playing in front of 90,000+, hopefully this weekend. So you get a little bit of a kick playing in front of that many people, and I think us boys love going down to Melbourne. Away trips, we love to stay connected, and, yeah, our brotherhood shows on the big stage. So hopefully we can get that done, but, you know, taking it week by week.
5: The 2-year deal, like, was there any expectation to go longer, or, like, I guess, yeah, talk us through about the 2-year deal.
2: Yeah, I don't know. I just thought 2 years was right for me. It just kind of worked out that way. There was only 2 years. Obviously, you can probably talk contract extension after that, after another couple of years. So, yeah, I thought 2 years was right for me.
6: Like, there's a lure of going home, you know, ever, like, you know, sort of, you know, play on the line tonight?
2: No, not really. I think the club does a great job with supporting my family and getting my family up to a lot of games. They come to nearly every Gabba game, so I don't think that's a factor in my decision. I think that they're supported, and they come to a lot of games, so it makes it a lot easier that they're always coming up to Brisbane, staying at my place. So, yeah, it's not really a factor. I'm always seeing them.
3: I know you spoke a lot about your love for the club, but what is it that you love about Brisbane as a city?
2: Yeah, it's a great city. I just met a partner that lives here as well, so that probably played a factor in it. But I think it's just a great city. The weather's unreal. You don't get this weather down in Melbourne. Training in this weather is makes it a lot more enjoyable. So, yeah, I love this this team and this city, so I'll stay for another couple of years.
5: How'd you tell the boys?
2: I told a few close boys this morning that I was signed on, but I think it kind of kept it tight-lipped until Danny announced in front of all the team this morning after some training. So, yeah, it was nice to see the boys, and it's good to see the boys get around me, which, you know, makes you feel welcomed and I guess nice within the group.
3: What about Fags? Did you go into his office like Zach did last week?
2: I haven't said much to Fags yet. He came up to me before and congratulated me, but I didn't go into his office like Zach. Zach is a bit of a coach's pet, so.
5: Good on you, mate.
2: Thanks, guys.
5: Appreciate it. Thank you.
0: There you go. That was Logan Morris after signing at the Lions for an extra couple of years, taking him through until 2029. Well, Tassie, they didn't get Logan Morris, but looks like they are going to get Axel Walsh, the young gun from the Waffle. Unbelievable talent. I think he's been compared to Luke Jackson, to Nick Nat. Made his Waffle debut a few weeks ago, and he is an amazing talent. So great to see such a talented player coming out of the Waffle, and hopefully he is able to be a big part of the future for the Tasmania Devils in the AFL, if that does end up coming to fruition. One more break to get to here on the perspective, on the Wednesday perspective. My name is Noah Kendall, and I'll be seeing you through until 2 o'clock before Matt is in the chair for Sports Drive. Let's get to that break right now.

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Welcome back to the Wednesday Perspective here on Perth Sports Leader 91.3 Sport FM. My name is Noah Kendall, and we're just approaching 2 o'clock, so just about time to wrap things up here. Before we do that, let's have a bit of a look ahead to the some of the sport that is happening this weekend. So, of course, we've already mentioned the AFL preliminary finals, Fremantle and Sydney on the Friday. Can't wait to see that at the SCG, and then Hawthorn and Brisbane at the MCG on the Saturday. What about the other code in the rugby league? It's the second week of the finals there, and one game on Saturday, one game on Sunday. The reason there's no Friday game is because there's a game over in Eden Park, and because of the time slots, didn't want to play that game on the Friday, so it's been moved to the Sunday. The Saturday game is between the Roosters and the Sharks at Allianz Stadium in Sydney. That one is at 5:50, but then the Warriors and the Knights from Eden Park on the Sunday, and apparently they're going to get a huge crowd there for that one. Over 50,000 expected to cheer on the Wars as they take on the Knights. Of course, the Warriors, they were upset over in Auckland because the Dolphins defeated them 26-16 in the first week of the finals. So the Wars trying to bounce back, and they are taking on the Newcastle Knights in that one. Should be two really exciting games in the NRL this weekend. And the NBL is underway this weekend as well. It's really snuck up on me. It's starting earlier and earlier every year, it feels like. Starting on the Saturday, Melbourne United taking on the Adelaide 36ers, 5:30 on Saturday. And then here in Perth, on Saturday night, 7:30, the Perth Wildcats up against the Southeast Melbourne Phoenix. The power just went out again, so there you go. sitting in the dark again. 7:30 on Saturday, the Wildcats and the Phoenix. Can't wait to see that one. Then a couple of games on Sunday, the New Zealand Breakers up against the Hawks. The Kings and the Taipans. On Monday night, the Jack Jumpers up against the Phoenix, and then the Bullets and the Breakers on Tuesday night. Great to have the NBL back. Great to have the Aussies playing some one days against Zimbabwe as well. Friday night, the second ODI, and then the third ODI against Zimbabwe on Sunday night. And of course, the Waffle Grand Final. The league, Peel Thunder up against Claremont, bounced down at 110 in the grand final. So can't wait to see that game. And then the reserves, first thing in the morning, 9:45 between Swan Districts and West Perth. And the Colts between East Fremantle and South Fremantle. Of course, you can listen to all of our shows and all of our interviews via the Sport FM website, sportfm.com.au, on the Community Radio Plus app, or also on Spotify and Apple Podcasts. My name is Noah Kendall. I've been here with you for the Wednesday Perspective. 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
2: I'm Mark Transfield. The federal government will reveal its long-awaited migration overhaul tomorrow. More from federal politics editor Michael Packey.
3: Home Affairs Minister Tony Burke will unveil Labor's migration policy at a speech to the National Press Club on Thursday. Mr Burke was meant to give the address about 6 weeks ago, but it was delayed amid internal unrest over the extent of proposed cuts to Australia's migrant intake. The minister's speech follows the release of One Nation migration policy on Monday, which would see 750,000 temporary visa places slashed over 3 years. The government and opposition, along with business groups, have argued the One Nation plan would take a sledgehammer to the economy and push it into recession. The coalition is expected to announce its immigration plan in the coming weeks, linking new arrivals to housing availability. Michael Packey, Canberra.
2: Westpac claims a massive AI rollout is driving major efficiency gains despite rising safety warnings. Lee Harrison has more.
4: The bank has revealed over 70% of its 35,000 workers now use AI daily. That's up from 14% in January. Executives say the tech shaved 2 years off a major system migration for just $17,000 in software tokens. Massive savings are also reported across mortgage processing, removing 250,000 manual tasks a year. However, the rapid push comes as industry experts warn of severe risks from data breaches to rogue automated behaviour. Lee Harrison, Air News.
2: Air health news, and there's been a step forward in the way endometriosis is diagnosed without the need for surgery. An emerging AI tool can detect signs of endometriosis through one simple scan in less than the time it takes to blink. Adelaide Uni Associate Professor Jody Avery says EndoFusion was able to overcome shortcomings in other imaging tools with 83% accuracy.
5: When we have this algorithm, we can actually teach the information, so we don't need to have both scans, we only need to have one of those scans, and we can come up with this diagnosis in 18 milliseconds instead of the, it's almost up to 12 and a half years now, the diagnostic delay.
2: Overseas now, and Japan's centenarian population has topped 100,000 for the first time, reaching 107,677 ahead of next week's Respect for the Aged public holiday. The data underscores a demographic crisis in Japan, with a falling fertility rate causing labour shortages, a ballooning social security bill, and a shrinking tax base. Older Australians are being urged to start having discussions about when they might hang up their car keys. Research shows almost 60% of older adults don't have a plan for when they'll enter driving retirement. ACU road safety expert Dr. Joanne Howe says waiting for a crash or a near miss can make the transition harder.
6: Driving retirement can be a difficult time for older adults, as they not only have to adjust to the practical challenges of how to get around, but also the loss of lifestyle, independence and sense of identity that driving has afforded them.
2: And Macaulay Culkin is coming to Australia, hosting 3 Home Alone movie screenings in Melbourne, Sydney and Brisbane. This is Air National News. First to AFL, and Dockers player Brennan Cox will miss this week's big match. Kim Cartwright explains.
7: The defender is out of Fremantle's preliminary final against Sydney on Friday. Cox had a run at training yesterday, hoping to prove he's overcome a recent calf injury. However, coach Justin Longmuir has told SEN he won't make the cut this time.
8: He's in a good spot. He couldn't have done much more. It's just going into a prelim. In his position, it's a really tough ask. So, yeah, he'll stay behind and play Sunday.
7: Brennan Cox will line up for Peel Thunder in the Waffle Grand Final on Sunday. Kim Cartwright, Air Sport.
2: NRL and the Roosters believe they'll be better for the run after their qualifying final loss to the Panthers. Their season will now go on the line against the Sharks on Saturday night in an elimination semi-final at Allianz Stadium. Skipper James Tedesco says to nearly knock off Penrith shows they're in a great spot.
9: A lot of positives more than negatives, and we know every game you're going to have to take lessons whether you win or you lose, and it's on today to sort of get those right and and flush them and ready to go for Saturday.
2: And South Melbourne is into soccer's Australia Cup final after coming from a goal down to beat Queensland 3-1 in their semi-final. South Melbourne now takes on Melbourne Victory in the final. Australian Independent Radio News.
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10: Some minor delays with a crash reported. Albany Highway, Cannington, northbound, just near the KFC. Got a burst water main under repair on Amelia Street. It's eastbound at Wanneroo Road, Balcatta. The left lane's blocked. Water Corp's on site there. Traffic moving well on Mitchell Freeway. Kwinana Freeway is slowing southbound through Mortimer Road. For nearly 40 years, Starlight's been creating happiness for seriously ill children, and you can too by making a regular monthly donation at starlight.org.au. Station sponsor, it's Paul, and that's the latest traffic on 91.3 Sport FM.
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15: 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How do you set up a grand final victory on Sunday?
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17: Yeah, the forecast for the rest of your Wednesday the 16th, the top today of 29 degrees. Possible shower to come for the rest of the evening, but only about 0 to 1 mil of rain. So it's looking like a great day. We'll get to a minimum of 20 overnight. Top of 28 tomorrow again. So, yeah, nice sunny day, sunny week ahead. A couple of showers maybe on your Friday and Saturday before it clears up on your Sunday. It will be cloudy, though, and slightly cooler conditions. It's currently 29 degrees in Perth.
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17: 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Great to have your company on this Wednesday afternoon. It's the middle of the week. Plenty of sport to chat about. A lot to preview as well. So we're going to get into the AFL, waffle, and a whole lot more across the next 3 hours of the show. Settle in. Thanks to Noah for the Wednesday perspective. You can go back and check that out at our website, sportfm.com.au is the place to go. You can find us on Spotify as well and all of your favourite Sport FM programs. But coming up here on the show today, don't go anywhere just yet because we've got Nick Lakovich to join us for an NBL season preview. We'll take a real deep dive into the Perth Wildcats and see how they'll fare for the 26-27 season, which is set to begin this weekend. You'll hear Perth Wildcats home games live on 91.3, which is going to be a great result for us across the season. Brett Benetti's going to join us as he always does on a Wednesday afternoon, thanks to the Perth Window and Door Replacement Company. He's going to join the show to chat the latest in combat sports. We'll chat to a Jill Sandover medal winner, a four-time premiership player. Alistair Pickett is going to join the show a little bit later on today. We'll talk all things footy with Ali. We'll get a grand final preview, his thoughts on Peel and Claremont, his tip, and we'll reflect on his career. We'll get the latest from Ali and what's going on today in his life and, of course, coaching at West Perth. So plenty to discuss with Alistair Pickett later on in the show. A WA footy great. Hayden McLean is also going to join us from the Sydney Swans. The big ruck forward played a great role against the Brisbane Lions in that qualifying final where he kicked three goals in that major win for the Sydney Swans and ahead of Friday night's prelim, of course, against the Fremantle Dockers. Back at the SCG, Hayden McLean will join us in about an hour's time to preview what is set to be a cracking game of footy. The prelim finals, sometimes they're somewhat better than the grand finals. They're the best games of footy, and we love that. Hayden McLean to join us later on. We'll catch up with Mick Collis. We'll talk some rugby later in the hour, so stay tuned for that. Looking forward to catching up with Mick on the program today. It's been a little while since we've caught up with Mick here on Drive. And Ben Cotton, he's going to come up first. Cab off the rank today. Ben Cotton from Fox Footy with all of the latest AFL news and the previews of the games to come this weekend. Don't forget, you can have your say on the show today. You can call up on 94187700. You can text through as well to 0429 913 913. We'd love to hear from you on the show this afternoon. Don't forget, Waffle World is coming up tonight from 5 p.m. I'm sticking around for Waffle World this evening after Jacob did it back on Monday night. So Chris Mitsopoulos, Corey Watts will join me. And we're looking to get a couple of players from both grand final teams in Claremont and Peel Thunder as well. Talking Horses from 6 coming up and Track and Field tonight from 7. So a lot to look forward to on the Sport FM airwaves. So much to discuss on the show today. Now, of course, we do it each and every weekday here on Sports Drive. 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Well, let's get to it. Let's take a look at the AFL preliminary finals to come this weekend and the Fremantle Dockers. A bit of news regarding Freo. Brennan Cox will not be playing for the Dockers this weekend, and very likely that he's going to be playing for Peel. So he will play for Peel Thunder, Brennan Cox, in the grand final. It's whether or not he's on managed minutes. That'll be the question. I think it's dependent on the Friday night game of footy for the Freo Dockers. If Freo are to win but get a couple of injuries to some key defenders, well, then you'd expect Brennan Cox to be on managed minutes. But if not, then you'd expect he'll play out pretty much the majority of the game to prove his fitness and try and make it into a grand final at AFL level. It could be a compromised Waffle Grand Final. That is a concern, I think, and I'll raise it across the course of the show today, in that if Fremantle do win and they happen to have a couple of injuries, what's stopping Justin Longmuir from pulling, say, a Jeremy Sharp or a Nathan O'Driscoll or a Hugh Davies, whomever, from the game? What's to say Justin Longmuir doesn't do that? I think the coach will be looking at what's best for Fremantle, and if the Dockers beat the Swans on Friday night, and if they have a couple of injuries, well, then perhaps it could compromise the Waffle Grand Final. That's a concern. I think the crowd numbers are going to be a concern, with the support for Peel and Claremont being on the lower side of Waffle clubs. Do we even get to 20,000 across the day? I'd hope so, especially with 6 clubs being represented. But 20,000, would that be enough to justify the Waffle Grand Final remaining at Optus Stadium? Or do we start to look at it going to a local ground? Let us know your thoughts on the show today. You can call on 94187700, or you can text to 0429 913 913. Going over on the plane to Sydney, the 23 that were named last week for the Dockers against Geelong, on top of Chris Sherry. He will be making his way over on the plane, and so will Jager O'Meara for the Freo Dockers. I think it's important if you're the forward group, and I'll ask Hayden McLean about this in regards to the SCG. As a forward line, with the smaller ground of the SCG, I believe you have to do your work early. You need to get in front because the midfielders are able to get the ball in very quickly. It takes one kick out of the midfield and you can get it in relatively deep. So if you're sitting in front as a forward, well, then you give yourself the best chance to get to the drop of the ball the quickest and get the defender on the back foot. But if you're somewhat starting behind, if you're not doing your work early, then it can be real damaging. And just take a look at the stats last week for the Sydney Swans against the Brisbane Lions in terms of player numbers and clearances. So Errol Goulden led all possession getters with 34. Jake Lloyd had 26. Harry Cunningham had 20. But outside of that, no Sydney player had 20-plus possessions. So Dane Zorko, Josh Dunkley, Ryan Lester, Jared Berry, Zach Bailey, Will Ashcroft all had 20-plus possessions for the Brisbane Lions. So they dominated the disposal count. But then look at the clearance numbers. The top three are Swans players. Errol Goulden, who had 8. Jai Sarong, who had 15 touches but 7 clearances. And James Rowbottom, who had 13 touches but 7 clearances. So they're a good clearance side, the Sydney Swans. Of course, they had Brodie Grundy getting on top of Sam Draper and Darcy Fort. Maybe that's not the case this weekend with Luke Jackson being very competitive. I think those two rucks will probably cancel each other out to an extent and might even things up through the midfield. The Dockers do have good midfield depth. We know the Swans have lost plenty of their midfield depth without Isaac Heaney and Chad Warner. But those clearance numbers are pretty damning if you're the Brisbane Lions. So that's where Freo will have to be on, and their defensive group as well. Because Charlie Curnow, Tom Papley, we know what they can do, but Logan McDonald is playing with a hell of a lot of confidence, something we probably haven't seen from him as much of in the past at AFL level and in big games. But he looked confident as hell against the Lions. So that's something that the Dockers backline will have to focus in on, I'm sure. You've got Hayden McLean, who kicked 3, like I said, and playing that ruck forward role. Does Joel Amati return? I'll ask Hayden McLean about that as well just after 3 o'clock today. So plenty of questions leading into Friday night's game. Of course, on Saturday, Hawthorn-Brisbane. The Hawks, geez, they came to play in Perth. Can they back it up against the reigning two-time premiers, the Brisbane Lions? I don't know. Brisbane like playing at the G. And, geez, they looked good against the Adelaide Crows back on Saturday night where they it was an onslaught in the first 5 minutes, wasn't it? And it was all led by their smalls, Zach Bailey, Cam Rayner, Kai Lohman, Charlie Cameron, just to name a few. Looking forward to the games this weekend and looking forward to catching up with Ben Cotton here on the show to talk all about it on the other side of the break. So stay tuned. We're only just getting started here on 91.3 Sport FM today. Matt Grubelich driving you home through until 5 for Freight Mart, back after this.

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9: Welcome back to the show. Matt Grubelich driving you home through until 5 o'clock today. All thanks to Freight Mart. Great to have your company this afternoon. Well, like I said, we've got some great guests lined up for you today. And first cab off the rank is none other than Fox Footy journalist. He's been so great across the course of the season for us here on Sports Drive, and I'm sure today is going to be no different. Ben Cotton joins me here on the program. Hello, Ben.
10: Afternoon, Matty. Thanks for having me on as always.
9: Thanks very much for taking the time. Four teams remain, only a couple of weeks left now. How are you feeling all about it?
10: I'm certainly feeling the pinch of the season, I'll tell you that much, but it's an exciting time of the year, isn't it? I've actually had the privilege. I've been to every Melbourne final so far this year, and I believe I'm attending the prelim on Saturday as well as the grand final. So I'm very excited. Four teams left. It's hard to split two or three of those at the moment, but just really looking forward to the final 2 weeks of the season.
9: The semi-final weekend just gone by, what did you make of it?
10: Friday night was an absolute cracker, wasn't it? Like, you really did think that Freo could just flex and then the Cats could lay down, but I think some teams just have that DNA where, and it was a bit of a contrast to the following night, I just think the Cats, great DNA, well-coached team, fought tooth and nail to get their way back in the game, but equally, the Dockers just, that when they go to that other level, they are a really, really good team. So, full respect to the Dockers and great to bounce back in the face of some pretty intense adversity. And then Saturday night, I think, in my opinion, we saw the premiership favourites, the back-to-back reigning premiers. And I've said all season that they are my tip to win it until they're out, and I'm sticking with that. So a pretty strong flex from the Lions and a great response from the Dockers.
9: It was a brilliant response by Freo, Brennan Cox. So he has been ruled out for the Friday night clash in the AFL. I believe he will play in the grand final for Peel Thunder. But I guess he's got to prove his fitness, doesn't he? So 25 that'll be flying over on the plane for Fremantle. Well, the 23 that were named against Geelong, plus Jager O'Meara and Chris Sherry. So the Dockers, they'll go in relatively unchanged. But I guess it's a bit of a spanner in the works as to if they make it through to the grand final, does Cox come back in?
10: Yeah, and I would expect I would expect they'll go in unchanged this weekend. Like, I'm not sure O'Meara or Scherry come into that team. And look, they're in pretty good nick as well. Like, it's two very potential, vastly different opponents though, right? Like, you probably don't need Cox as much this weekend, potentially. I mean, I guess, you know, you've got... I guess it probably depends on if Amadi comes in, but then he probably replaces McLean. So you've got Amadi, Kerno, and, of course, Logan McDonald. So, yeah, I mean, that would be a very different proposition. Maybe you actually need Cox this weekend. I'm going to completely reverse what I just said. Maybe you would actually need Cox more this weekend than the grand final. What do you think?
9: Yeah, I think so. If Sydney go that taller lineup, I just said it before the break that it's a smaller ground at the SCG. So if you do your work early as a forward, and if you're big and you get in front of your opponent, well, you can get to the drop of the ball from that quick entry inside 50 from your midfielders. So those tools could do some damage. I know Fremantle are more susceptible to the small to medium-sized forwards, but we saw last week that McDonald, Kerno, McLean, they were fired. So that's going to be an interesting watch this weekend, but Brennan Cox won't be playing anyway. So I guess McDonald is good enough there. That's Oscar McDonald I'm talking about now, from Freo to fill that role. So he's been good this season. Does Amadi get back in? I've got Hayden McLean coming up on the program in about an hour's time, so I might even ask him about it. But, I mean, what are your thoughts on Amadi versus McLean?
10: It's such a tough one. Like, I think you probably stick with McLean at this point, which the only sort of wrinkle, I don't know how much weight you put on this, but obviously Amadi's out of contract, Carlton's circling and trying to land him. So that's kind of the awkward position Sydney's in. Like, they want to keep this player at their footy club. At the same time, they're coming into a home prelim final. They're coming off probably their best performance ever under Dean Cox, if not their best performance outside of premiership. So that's a huge call. But I just think I generally lean towards stick with a winning formula, stick with what just worked. And unfortunately, Joel Amadi has been out for the majority of the second half of the year. So that would be a huge risk putting him in straight into a prelim final against the what's been the front runner or the best team all season. I think you lean keeping McLean in the team, but it's a delicate one because Amadi's a very important player to that footy club.
9: Yeah, that is. The six missing players for Sydney now, and I include Callum Mills after his ACL injury. So that's six of your regular players who aren't going to be playing on Friday night. Does that impact them significantly, in your opinion, Ben, or do they have enough players to make up for it?
10: I just can't see this team that they have, as you mentioned, missing, let's say, four of their absolute best players, in Chad Warner, Isaac Heaney, Nick Blakey, and then, Callum Mills goes out as well. As much spirit as they had the last time they played against Brisbane, I just can't see them replicating that performance this weekend, and if they are to win this weekend in a grand final. So I have my doubts, but I think everyone does. And until we see how they perform this weekend, it's really hard to say. Like, I just think there is a bit of camaraderie and a sense that club has come together since the Pullman incident, which I don't think anyone really saw coming. But sometimes these things can go either way, and it feels like it's moved favourably for the Dean Cox side. But again, I just think with that much personnel out, I find it hard to see how they can play that well again. That doesn't mean they can't win. Yeah. I just don't think they will be as good as what they were against Hawthorn. Against Brisbane.
9: Yeah. I'm going to ask you a tricky question. Why can Isaac Heaney win the Brownlow, and yet the three players, Isaac Heaney, Nick Blakey and Chad Warner, were not allowed to be All-Australian?
10: Yeah, I mean, the All-Australian one was hard because it was right at the same time of when all that was playing out. So I think the easiest thing to do then was just say, park it, or not even park it. They're not eligible for All-Australian. There's too, you know, this is too hot right now. It's ugly, it's messy, whatever you want to say. The Brownlow, I suppose, is a little bit different. A little bit of time has passed, but, you know, given there's very serious allegations here that are clearly ongoing, and the police investigation's going to go for at least another 5, 6, 7 weeks, it's a really convoluted one, and it's going to make for some pretty, I would say, awkward vibes on Brownlow night, Matty. Like, I don't think he's going to win it. It's hard to see anyone but Nick Dacos winning it, but even just when he polls three votes, you know, they're going to be showing highlights of his season on the screen each round. He had a phenomenal season, Isaac Heaney. It's an awkward situation, and no one really seems to know or is able to say what will happen or how it would happen if Heaney somehow won, because we do know sometimes the unexpected happens, a la last year, Matty Rowe getting up.
9: Yeah, it can do, and I guess it's not a foregone conclusion that Nick Daicos wins it, even though it's very likely at this stage, you'd think, especially with the umpires getting the stats this season. But we just saw it in the Sandover medal. Jeremy Sharp was the red-hot favourite, and Jake Florenka ended up coming away with the medal on Monday night. So, yeah, it could be a little awkward. We'll wait and see next Monday evening. Back to the Dockers and the Swans, though. What do you think the difference will be in the game? Because you've got Sydney, who are the best points for team in the competition, the Dockers, best points against team. Both midfields can be really explosive and can get on top of you in clearance numbers if you're not careful. So how do you see this game playing out? Where do you think the difference will be?
10: You sort of touched on this before, talking about the SCG. It's a very unique ground. It's very easy to gain mileage fast and move the footy fast. So I think it will come down to clearly the midfield battle is going to be key. It always is. It was massive for Fremantle last week, and it was massive for Sydney in their first finals win. But I think it's going to come down to which team's more efficient on rebound and just generally sort of maximising those opportunities when they come, when the game's played at breakneck speed. Like, I

0: I don't want to say a shootout, but it's just very hard. Much like on the Gabba, it's just a hard ground to defend on. So I don't know. I think it would be a relatively high-scoring game, but then it will probably start that way. Then it maybe dries up a little bit. But yeah, I just think the team that can put scores on the board in a hurry and efficiently, I think that'll be the winner.
1: Both teams can do that. So I think it makes for a really enticing contest. I'm really looking forward to it on Friday night. You look at Jackson and Grundy where it starts in the ruck, and well, they're both so good that they may just cancel each other out. I think Fremantle will probably have better midfield depth, but the Swans are a really good clearance team. Both forward lines really potent, and yeah, maybe Fremantle will have a slight edge defensively, so maybe that will be the difference in the game. I know the Dockers do come in as favourites, despite it being at the SCG. Same goes for the Brisbane Lions on Saturday night. At the MCG or Twilight game against the Hawks. What are your thoughts on this matchup to look forward to?
0: Yeah, this is a cracker. I think this is probably the game I'm most looking forward to or have looked forward to the most all season. So I just think it's a huge test as to whether Brisbane can keep repeating what they've done in recent years in terms of the long road, the hard road, back to the wall. We can lose, we can come from outside the top four and win a flag. We can lose the qualifying final last year, come back around, beat Collingwood in the prelim, win the premiership. So I'm really keen to see how up for this Brisbane is. But at the same time, we might be seeing the birth of a new powerhouse in the home team in Hawthorn. Like they've been on the rise, they've been close, they made a prelim last year. They feel maybe a slight tier below Brisbane, but they still have match winners all over the ground and a pretty good up-and-coming team, albeit not absolutely loaded with A-graders, in my opinion. So, yeah, I'm really fascinated. I find this one really hard to call. As I said earlier, I still lean Brisbane, but like to me, I think this is Hawthorn's best chance yet under Sam Mitchell to make a grand final and probably win a grand final.
1: Well, we know Brisbane aren't afraid of the MCG. Hawthorn, you know, in the years gone by, semi-final, just went down to Port Adelaide. Last year they made the prelim. Can they go one better again? I think you're right. They're not superstar studded. So if they get through to the grand final this year, the Hawks, and if they were to go on and win it, they almost steal one with a massive window yet to come, because they could get the likes of Zach Merritt and Ben King into their side, and that'll give them a boost. So that's a pretty scary prospect for the rest of the competition. For Brisbane, Answorth, does he come in? And if so, who goes out?
0: Well, I was covering this game last week, Brisbane beating Adelaide, and like they were phenomenal, Brisbane, right? Like not many of their players played poorly. The one that I thought was pretty average was Oscar Allen. I just didn't think he gave them much. It was probably more an off night as opposed to, him just not playing well. I just think it was just one of those nights where it felt like he just couldn't get anything going. But I would think if Noah Answorth comes in, he is the one that I would be looking to get out. I don't know if that's what they're going to actually do. Could they move Connor McKenna out and rejig the team a little bit? I'd be shocked if it's Ty Gallup. I thought he was really good last week on Darcy Fogarty. So it's an intriguing call, but like the not the elephant in the room, but the obvious thing is that Noah Answorth, the man for Nick Watson. Like, that is the matchup, and it's a matchup you just have to get right. Mm. It's not Noah Answorth. I'm not actually sure who plays on him. So I think that's the obvious one. Darcy Gardner maybe is the other one you could look at, but I think Noah Answorth has to come in. As I said, Watson's just the guy you have to shut down on Saturday.
1: All right, looking forward to both games of footy coming up, Friday and Saturday. Could you give us your tips for both games? I'm going to get you to put it on the line here. So Friday night at the SCG, Swans Dockers, who wins?
0: Go the Dockers. Well, the only other thing I wanted to say about that game, Matty, was that the Sydney midfield was actually better without Chad Warner and Isaac Henian, and it had been in a bit of a lull the second half of the year with those guys, which clearly speaks to the idea that you bring in kind of more defensive-minded players, and that kind of helps the defensive function of that part of the ground. So I do think that's an interesting element, but I do think Fremantle wins. I think it will be pretty close. I reckon Freo by about 4 goals.
1: Yeah. I mean, if you look at the Swans against the Lions, basic stats don't necessarily reflect that. Of course, Gordon was outstanding and 34 touches kicked a goal, but the clearance numbers

0: Gordon 8, Sarong 7, Rowbottom 7, and they were the top three. So despite maybe Sarong and Rowbottom's lack of possession, straight in the guts, it was all them, and then Sheldrick as well, Grundy, McLean, Lloyd. So yeah, they're really strong there at the moment, the Sydney Swans. But I agree, I think the Fremantle Dockers just. Hawks, Lions at the MCG a day later.
1: Oh, this one's tough. I'm leaning Brisbane as well. They're the team that I trust the most. I saw them firsthand stack on goals against the Pies last year in the prelim. I just think when they go to their next level in their highest gear, I think they are the best team in it. So I think Brisbane, but I think this one will be very close. I would say Brisbane by 7 points.
0: Yeah, I think Brisbane overall are the most talented side, but Hawthorn in Perth, geez, they played so like a well-oiled unit, a real team, and they had a hunger there, the eye of the tiger, for a lack of a better term. You know, they really came to play. So if Hawthorn come with that intensity, I could see them knocking off the Lions, who have looked a little flaky at times this year. We know that. Defensively, they got scored against the Giants, Carlton, and the Swans in that final. But geez, they came to play on Saturday against the Crows. So yeah, it makes for a really good battle. I think I'm going to lean maybe Hawks. I'll go against you since you went the Lions. I'll go Freo Hawks grand final. All right, just quickly as well, Zach Butters, big talk over to the Western Bulldogs. What does he do for that side in 2027? What does he make the Western Bulldogs?
1: I think he just improves their ceiling. I don't think he necessarily adds anything they don't have. Like, they've already got a really good midfield, clearly with Bontempelli, Ed Richards, Joel Frazier when he's on, Riley Sanders. I don't look at that and say there's an obvious area that he's going to improve them. But yeah, I just think he raises their ceiling. Like, for example, in the Dogs' loss to Adelaide, like, you know, you want Zach Butters in that last 10 minutes desperately more than not having him or having a younger player out there. So I just think, really, at the end of the day, obviously they're going to get Sam Darcy back. And I just think if you're in a huge final, it's a close game, Butters is a top five player in the league, and he's just an absolute soldier and a warrior and one of those guys you'd love out there in a big final when everything's on the line.
0: Spoke to Rob Harding earlier in the week, and he had a similar opinion. He doesn't necessarily think he's going to be a massive needle mover, Zach Butters, to the Western Bulldogs, and that they could still end up in the wildcard position in 2027. And if that's the case, that's unders for where they should be, in my opinion. So I don't know, we'll wait and see how it all plays out, but yeah, a lot of water to go under the bridge between now and then. Let's focus in on the finals that we've got left to come. Ben, it's been a pleasure chatting to you today. Thanks so much for taking the time, and all the very best to you. Enjoy the footy.
1: Good on you, Matty. Thanks for having me.
0: Ben Cotton from Fox Footy here on 91.3 Sport FM. Great to have your company here on the show today. We're going to head to a break, and up next, we're going to talk some rugby. We're going to do that with Mick Collis, great friend of the program. It's been a little while since we caught up with Mick, so we're going to chat to him next. Stay tuned.

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9: 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Now, it's been a little while since we have caught up with our next guest, a great friend of the program. We're going to turn our attention to a little rugby here with the Wallabies set to play in Perth in a couple of weeks' time. Super Rugby Oz going on, the Western Force. How will they look to fare next season? Well, why don't we ask rugby expert Mick Collis all about it here on the show today. Mick, good afternoon.
10: Yeah, g'day, mate. Nice to talk to you.
9: Yeah, great to have your company. How have you been since we last spoke?
10: I've been pretty good. There's actually been some bit of rugby going on. That Springbok All Black series was fabulous, so pretty good. And then, yeah, as you mentioned, that Super Rugby Oz has started, and that's been pretty entertaining as well.
9: Yeah, the Wallabies, how do you think they've gone under Les Kiss so far?
10: Well, look, they've won. So let's in the situation Australian rugby's at, that's a win. So we'll take that. So they beat Japan and Italy, who were ranked 10th and 8th. Then they had the two games over in Argentina. That was good. That's the first time they won one, and I was a draw, I think, in that last game. So I think they ended up,
9: yeah,
10: that counted as a win for them, which is, I think, the first win they've ever had over there. So that was positive. But the big test is going to be, as you mentioned off the top, that test match against the Springboks here in Perth on, I think it's the 20th, it's the day after the AFL Grand Finals, the 27th or 28th, somewhere around that of September. So the end of the month anyway. And that's going to be a test. We just saw the Springboks beat the All Blacks in that best of three series over there in South Africa, and they're a good side. So that's how you judge yourself against the best, and that's what the Wallabies are going to be doing. So it's going to be, that'll be the real test for Les Kiss and the Wallabies. That'll give us an indication of how close we are or how far away we are from the standard that we need to be come the World Cup next year in particular.
9: All right. Well, it's been a pretty good start. Like you said, some wins, Japan, Italy, Argentina as well. Here in Perth against the Springboks, what are your thoughts on the games to come for the Wallabies, and yeah, it's going to be a little tougher against them.
10: Oh, honestly, it's going to be real tough. And our biggest problem, as it's been, you know, we talk about it every time, is just the lack of a good number 10 that we've got. And no rugby team can win big matches and big tournaments without a good... You know, you really need a 9-10 pairing. The number 10 is basically the quarterback. And you look at Australian number 10s in the past where we've been good. You had, you know, Marcello right back in the 80s, then Michael Liner when they won the World Cup in 91, Stephen Larkin when they won in 99. So just the last 20 years, we've really struggled to have a good number 10. And even now, so Carter Gordon, he was the man. He was the one that Eddie Jones took to Wales for the last World Cup. Eddie put all his bets on Carter Gordon, had no backup, didn't take any experienced number 10s, and that didn't work. So we got bundled out in the pool stages of that. Carter Gordon went to rugby league. He's come back to rugby union. He's been the preferred number 10, but he's just broken his leg. So he's basically out for this series. Ben Donaldson, who was the former number 10, the Western Force number 10 during Super Rugby, I think he deserves a start, but they just don't seem to like him at test level. So yeah. Now they're talking about, you know, I mean, Michael Foley's back, James O'Connor's floating around. Surely they won't go down that way. But the talk at the moment is there's a kid called Noah Lelecio who they threw in, I think he was about 20, they basically threw him to the Lions, played a few test matches, didn't really step up, drifted off the radar. He's been playing second division over in Japan, and they're now thinking they might need to bring him back because he's a lot more mature than he was. He's played a lot more rugby than he had when they first threw him in. But some people are saying, oh, it's only second division in Japan. You can't bring a guy like him back. But the Springboks have been playing this kid called Marnie Lebok, who was their number 10, who was playing in that same competition over in Japan. They've just beat the All Blacks. So there's some serious talk now. All of a sudden, this Noah Lolasio, he's back on the radar because we are so skinny in terms of depth in that number 10 position. We just don't have it. And that is a massive concern, not only coming into this series that we've got against the All Blacks and South Africa, but long-term, looking at, you know, talk long-term, it's only next year, into the World Cup. This is the sort of time, and Les Kiss, mate, I think we might have spoken about it as well, you need to start solidifying your team. You need to get those combinations in that 15, and we're still not in a position where we can do that. And we had that going into 2023, and without that consistency, knowing who your 15 is going to be, it makes it very, very hard to win. But unfortunately for Australia, we just don't have the guys putting their hand up, especially in that number 10 position, to let us settle on that 9-10, which is so important.
9: All right. Well, next Sunday, looking forward to seeing how it plays out for the Wallabies. Can they get it done? And hopefully Ben Donaldson really gets to take his opportunity. Jordan Petaia, that's a good story. It's been over 1,000 days since his last call up to the squad. So nice to see him getting named.
10: Yeah, look, it is. And there are some good rugby players, good Australian rugby players who are qualified for the Wallabies that are floating around and playing in different competitions around the world. Again, Jordan, one of these kids that they threw in, he had all the hype in the world about how good he was going to be. Never really delivered at that level. But again, he was young. And Australia, we seem to put so much pressure on these young kids. Now we get the next shiny thing. And again, we just throw all our chips on that one kid. But he's matured now, so obviously I haven't seen him play. He went and tried. He tried to join the NFL. He did that NFL combine, but didn't get anywhere with that. So he's been playing overseas. So again, I don't know. I haven't seen what he's been playing like. He was a good player. He was a big body, very athletic. Sort of a, you know, version one of the Suoliti that we've got now. Les Kiss obviously knows him pretty well, and I think the more talent that we can bring back and stick in that Wallaby system and in that Wallaby camp and get them used to the way we're playing, and you find a couple of diamonds in that we weren't expecting, I think it's good. So, look, it remains to be seen whether he's the answer, but it's another body putting more pressure on players to step up and play well if they want to earn that spot in that 15. The last thing we want is just to be giving away jerseys because we've just got no other option. So the more competition that we can get, that's only going to help Australia.
9: All right. We're here with Mick Collis talking all things rugby. So that's the Wallabies. What about the Western Force? Looking ahead to next season in the Super Rugby, there'll be a few Friday night games at HBF Park. What are your thoughts on that?
10: Yeah, I like that. They've just brought that. I think the draw was released yesterday. So I think there's one Sunday afternoon game at about 2 o'clock, which would be great if it's a nice winter Sunday afternoon. What a great place to take the kids, you know, end of the weekend. Kids are getting a bit restless, take them down to HBF Park and watch some rugby. So that's good. A couple of Saturday nights, but I think there's three Friday night matches from memory from the eight home games that they've got. And I like it. You know, people can knock off work. I think they start at 6 o'clock is when they'll kick off. So people can knock off from work, maybe go and have a beer or something to eat, and then wander across to HBF Park, watch the game, then you can head out afterwards or come home. So it's not too late that the kids can't go. So I like it. And Friday night under lights is how they're going to start trying to promote it. I think it's a good idea. We had a lot of Saturday matches last time. So Friday night, get that business crowd in. I like it. I think it's good. I think it's good.
9: Spoke about someone like Jordan Petai getting a call up to the Wallabies for the first time in quite a while. Well, we're going to be seeing James O'Connor in action very soon for the Western Force for the first time in a fair while. I think it's 15 years since he last played for the Force.
10: Yeah, 2011 was the last time. So 2011, you think what you were doing in 2011, James O'Connor just started playing for the Western Force, and yeah, now he's back 15 years later. So that's great. And so Curtly Beale, who's been with the Force, I think came across last year or the year before, he's actually, I'm not sure if he's got a contract for Super Rugby for next year, but he's starting in the number 10 jersey this week. And if James O'Connor coming off the bench, and if O'Connor and Beale get on, that'll be the first time they've been in the same team 2013. So it's a remarkable moment for those two guys if they can get on the field together. They've both just taken on leadership roles at the Western Force. They've both changed. I mean, they were rat bags when they were young kids playing down at the Rebels, and then you know they're out till 3 a.m. before a test match. Now they've got a bit of trouble. A lot of it went to their head, but they're all they're not old men yet, but they're in their late 30s, so they're a lot more mature than they were, you know, when they were 17, 18 years old running around and telling everyone how good they were. So they've learned a lot of life lessons. They're back with the Force. James O'Connor, what a full circle moment for him. And look, I think it's great to have those two guys around the club. They've both got so much rugby IQ. Curtly Beale, I know, has been fantastic in the time that he's been there. And, you know, if you've got there's a young kid called Harry McLaughlin Phillips who's come across from Queensland, signed a 3-year deal with the Western Force. He's an upcoming number 10. I think he might even be elevated into that Wallaby squad. So for a young kid like him to have James O'Connor and Curtly Beale around as a bit of a mentor, that's invaluable. So I'm really happy that both of those guys are here at the Force, and great that they're both going to be having a run on the weekend.
9: Yep, Sunday up against the Brumbies for the Western Force. Been a good start, two wins and just the one loss for them. They currently sit on top of the Super Rugby Oz ladder. So maybe some good signs for the Western Force coming up for the 2027 season. Looking forward to that. How many more games do we have for the Super Rugby Oz?
10: I think two more. In Super Oz. So yeah. We got the Brumbies this weekend at home, and then I think it's New South Wales away next week. And yeah, they snuck home basically the try after the siren and then a conversion to win it last week, which was a really good effort against Brisbane. So, I mean, the Force have gone out and they said they want to win this Super Rugby Oz. They've got a really good team. You know, that Nick Champion de Crepney, who captained the Wallabies, might have been last year or the year before, he's back playing, so it's a good side. And what I like about Super Rugby Oz is there's some young guys that have been playing really good club rugby this year that have now been elevated into that Super Rugby Oz squad. There's a kid called Zach Healy who was playing down at Cottesloe. He started last week. He's playing in this week. Another kid, Tim Sale, who was his teammate for Cottesloe. Regan Pratt was down there playing for Cottesloe. So there's guys that have been playing club rugby that have been rewarded for their performance in club rugby and getting a chance at that high level in this Super Rugby Oz. So I think it's a great idea. It gives Super Rugby players that aren't involved in the Wallabies something to do and some rugby to play, and then gives these young guys just that step up, that next, just bridges the gap between club football and Super Rugby, which is too big, and that's a problem that Australia's got. It is too big a jump. So it's just that nice middle ground for these players just to test themselves at that little bit higher level. And I think it's a great competition. Hopefully the Western Force can get up this week, and then if they can knock off the Waratahs and, you know, finish this comp on top, that'd be a great result for them.
9: Nick, Great chatting to you today. Thanks so much for taking the time, and we look forward to all of the rugby to come, especially for us here in Perth.
10: Yep, thanks, mate. Always a pleasure. And, yeah, a massive game coming up, the Wallabies against the Springboks out at Optus, the day after the AFL Grand Final. So once you've got AFL out of your system, see if you can get a ticket and get out to watch Australia play. It'll be a great day.
9: It certainly will. Mick Collis, rugby expert. You can catch him on Sport FM for Western Force home games throughout the year. So big thanks to Mick for joining the show. Well, a little bit of time between now and the 3 o'clock news. We've got Hayden McLean, Sydney Swans tour, coming up on the other side of the news. So stay tuned for that. And a WA footy icon, dual Sandover medal winner, four-time premiership player Alistair Pickett, is going to join the show in the next hour as well. Now, very sad news in the last couple of days. Another Sandover medal winner, a WA football icon, just lived and breathed the game of Aussie rules. Ian Serge Miller sadly passed away, aged 76. John Townsend on Waffle World and during the Sandover broadcast on Monday night spoke of the fact that he was of ill health and, yeah, sadly passed away yesterday. Played for Perth, Fitzroy and East Perth, a Sandover medal in 1972, premierships in 1968 and 1978, All-Australian in 1972, inducted into the Western Australian Football Hall of Fame in 2008. Was a central part of the West Coast Eagles for so many years in so many different roles. So valet Ian Miller, I was lucky enough to actually have Ian on the show early last year. Why don't we play a snippet for you of Ian Miller speaking on Sports Drive in 2025. Are you still entrenched in footy these days or not so much? Do you still enjoy watching the game?
11: Oh, absolutely. Yeah, I mean, it was just about all my life. I mean, I started playing football in under-14s and, you know, achieved a lot of football in my time and coached and then with West Coast and, I still football and I still like it, yeah.
9: Do you reflect on your playing days often?
11: They're only memories, Matt, a long time ago. Probably not that often, only when someone's taken the pee out of you. you remember, or you... At the moment, I've got quite a few footy mates that are taking me to treatment, and, we reflect back as we're having a coffee afterwards.
9: Is there a particular memory or two that springs to mind when you think of those days?
11: Probably the first premiership in Perth in 68. I was only 17, 18. I was just a cog in the machine, really. And then in 1970, when we got beaten, we were the favourites, and of course South were the underdogs, and Bob Shields got knocked out. I remember that. And, it cost us a game. And then obviously in 78, when I came back from Melbourne and played at East Perth, the premiership against the Demons. And so, those two were probably standouts.
9: The great Ian Miller, you heard his voice just there, sadly passed away yesterday, aged 76, and I was lucky enough to have him on the show early last year, and that was a snippet there for you. So, condolences to the Ian Miller family and his friends as well. All right, let's head to the news now. We're going to talk some more footy on the other side. Hayden McLean from the Sydney Swans is going to join the show ahead of Friday night's preliminary final, so stay tuned for that. And we've got a WA footy icon to join us as well in Alistair Pickett. He's coming up in the hour, so stick around here on 91.3 Sport FM. 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
14: This is Air News Western Australia. I'm Alan Baskin. Police investigating a shooting in Perth's southern suburbs believe the incident is linked to an earlier disturbance in the same suburb. A 37-year-old man was shot at Hamilton Hill on Sunday morning. Police believe the offenders were also involved in an incident on Friday where a dark-coloured Holden Commodore was driven at a man. Officers have arrested and interviewed several suspects, but no charges have been laid. Anyone with information on either incident should contact police. The Pilbara Minister has labelled reports of abandoned children in WA's north as distressing. The Child Protection Minister visited South Hedland this week to investigate reports of up to 15 children fending for themselves at a derelict property. Amber Jade Sanderson says the minister is following the right course of action to fix the situation.
15: It's incredibly distressing, the reports that we've seen, and I think that the actions of the minister have been completely appropriate. She has responded to the reports. She's visited South Hedland. She's met with not only her agency but multiple agencies. She's met with our partners who deliver supports, and she's put in place a strong plan moving forward.
14: The state government's emergency fuel powers are being extended for 6 months. They were introduced so fuel retailers would be forced to share stock levels, allowing decision makers to identify gaps in supply. Convicted killer Andre Rebello has withdrawn his bid to appeal against his conviction. The 30-year-old was sentenced to life imprisonment last year for the murder of his mother in May 2020. The case was dropped on Monday, 2 days before the appeal was set to be heard. The reason for the discontinuance isn't known. The city of Greater Geraldton has reopened Glenfield Beach, where 56-year-old surfer Mel Ismail was bitten by a shark. Locals came to his rescue and he was taken to hospital. He's now in a stable condition. The Primary Industries Department recommends taking additional caution in the area. A smoke alert has been issued for people between Rockingham and Armidale because of prescribed burning. The smoke should clear in the morning. A smoke alert is also current for Two Rocks, Breakwater Estate, Yanchep and surrounding areas. Smoke's expected to be visible for several days as burning off continues. Air Sport and Dockers player Brennan Cox will miss this week's big match against the Swans. Kim Cartwright explains.
16: The defender is out of Fremantle's preliminary final against Sydney on Friday. Cox had a run at training yesterday, hoping to prove he's overcome a recent calf injury. However, coach Justin Longmuir has told SEN he won't make the cut this time.
17: He's in a good spot. He couldn't have done much more. It's just going into a prelim. In his position, it's a really tough ask. So, yeah, he'll stay behind and play Sunday.
16: Brennan Cox will line up for Peel Thunder in the Waffle Grand Final on Sunday. Kim Cartwright, Air Sport.
14: Sydney's Logan McDonald is confident they have enough talent in their side to win the game against Fremantle. The Swans go into the preliminary final without several key players, including captain Callum Mills. McDonald says they won't be using that as an excuse. West Coast utility Kayla Dalglish has signed a 2-year contract extension that'll keep her in Eagles colours until the end of 2028. The 20-year-old Victorian was picked up in the 2024 AFLW draft. This is Air News, Western Australia.
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19: There's a crash in North Fremantle, Tideman Road eastbound before Napier Road. Lane closures are in place. Traffic is heavy. Traffic signals flashing yellow too in Rockingham, Reed Street and Centaurus Street intersection. Burst Water Main 2 still in Balcatta, Amelia Street eastbound at Wanneroo Road. The left lane's blocked. Consider using Main Street. Freeway northbound, so Narrows Bridge into the city, then Arundel Road to Warwick Road. Freeway southbound, city to Millplate Road and Belia Drive to Russell Road. 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That's the latest traffic on 91.3 Sport FM.
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9: Yeah, the forecast for the rest of your Wednesday, the 16th, the top today of 29 degrees in Perth. There may be a shower to come, but barely anything for the rest of the night. We'll get to a minimum of 20 overnight, top of 29 once again tomorrow and sunny. A couple of showers on your Friday and Saturday before it eases off. And it's pretty clear on your Sunday, despite the coolish conditions. It's currently 29 degrees in Perth.
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9: Yeah, great to have your company today. 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Great to have you with us on this Wednesday afternoon as we creep closer to the Friday night preliminary final at the SCG, the Dockers and the Swans. Waffle Grand Final on Sunday, Peel and Claremont. So much to look forward to when it comes to footy. So it's going to be a footy-filled hour for you here on Sports Drive between now and 4 o'clock. We've got a WA footy icon, dual Sandover winner, four-time premiership player Alistair Pickett's going to join us later on in the hour. And Hayden McLean just moments away from the Sydney Swans ahead of that Friday night prelim at the SCG. Now, don't forget, if you've missed anything on the show so far today, you can go back and have a bit of a listen at our website, sportfm.com.au is the place to go. But, well, with all that still to come on the program, don't go anywhere just yet. We've also got Brett Benetti to join us to talk a bit of combat sports and Nick Lakovic to preview the NBL season. Former Perth Wildcat Nick Lakovic to join us later in the show. Don't forget, if you want to join the conversation, you can call up on 9418 7700 or text through to 0429 913 913. But let's get to it. Our next guest is patiently waiting down the line here on Sports Drive. Friday night footy, SCG, preliminary final weekend in the AFL. The Swans to take on the Dockers. We're going to catch up with Hayden McLean.

0: Yes, Sydney Swans utility. Hayden McLean joins the show. Hayden, good afternoon.
1: Afternoon, how you going?
0: Yeah, really well. How are you and what are the preparations like at this stage in the week?
1: Yeah, no, going very well. Obviously exciting time, back end of the week now, and had a big training today and just really prepping for the Friday night game, which we're all very excited for. Mm.
0: How do you go about things in the week off as a team to ensure that you're primed and ready to go from the get-go, really, after having 2 weeks off?
1: Yeah, we just train pretty much like we're playing, and had a big session last Friday to really make sure our bodies are going, and we've had a really good block over the last 2 weeks of training standards, and you know, you almost feel like you have played a game last week, and you know, you can feel a bit fresher and ready to go for Friday.
0: Just going back to the Brisbane game, could you talk to the mindset of the group coming in? Because you guys showed intensity that I thought was unmatched across four quarters. So how were you able to execute that against the Lions?
1: Yeah, I think it's just the excitement of the group. You know, we have new players coming in, playing their role, and that's just what they want to do for the team, you know, play the role, bring the energy and bring the pressure. And I think, you know, the older boys and the experienced players sort of thrive off that. And I know watching, you know, Tom Hanley and Caden Cleary go out and smashing bodies, it just got me up and about, and I'm sure it did with the other boys. So I think just feeding off them and, you know, we've almost got that nothing to lose attitude.
0: Mm. Has there been an emotional impact to the way in which you've played your last couple of games as a team with everything that's happened over the last month?
1: I think a little bit. It'd be hard to say you don't, but I think it's almost just doubling down on doing it for the people that are closest to you, and doing it for the club and the fans, and really showing what the club, you know, our culture is really about.
0: I'm sure you'll be wanting to do it for Callum Mills. Have you had a chance to chat to him and see how he's doing it? Sorry.
1: Yeah, exactly right. I think when he went down, you know, you could probably see the first thing he did was come back to the bench and start to lead us from the bench. And that's what he's done over the last week or so. He's been around the club and really leading from the front, which is, you know, not, I wouldn't expect anything less from him, but he'll still be around, and he's sort of given us a bit of another reason to go out on Friday and really try put our best foot forward.
0: Now, I'm sure you've seen the level of performance that Logan McDonald gave us on the game against the Lions on the Saturday. I'm sure you've seen it in match sim, at training, et cetera, et cetera. I don't know if we've quite seen that level of performance from him in a big game, kicking the 6 goals, and he seemed to be playing with a great deal of confidence. So what did you think of his performance?
1: Yeah, no, it was a really good performance. I think you probably look at his last month, almost 6 weeks, I just feel like he's been building each week and having a real impact on the games. Obviously having the year out last year and then coming back in this year, I think week by week he's just really built. We've got more confidence, and you know, it was so good to see him be able to do that, you know, last week in a final, really step up in a big final with obviously Charlie there as well. But I think for him to kick obviously 6 goals is massive for us, but I think just the way he competed, got around the ground and really got it forward for us.
0: The SCG, it's a smaller ground. How important is it to do your work early as a forward with how quickly the ball can enter inside 50 through your mids?
1: Yeah, I think it is, I guess, a smaller ground, but I think with all sort of teams and grounds, yeah, you got to react first. I think it's a quicker game these days, and definitely this year it's gone up a notch, and I think the first to react normally is always in the better position. So I think it's just always trying to be switched on and doing what you can to get a step ahead.
0: Have the new rules impacted the speed of the game the most?
1: Yeah, I reckon it's just sort of that stand rule and trying to use that to your advantage. And you look across the board, teams and even Hawthorn the other week, just using their speed and run. I think most teams have got it and want to use it. It just depends what you sort of get on the day.
0: Do you like the way the game has evolved in your time playing at AFL level?
1: Yeah, I think so. I think it's more exciting, definitely, for the fans and as players, and definitely as a forward, you prefer it coming in quicker than slow. So I think in that aspect, I've really enjoyed it, and I think it's definitely good for the fans and the viewers.
0: You snagged 3 against the Lions. How did you rate your own game?
1: Yeah, no, I think it was a good game to come in and just really compete, to be honest. You know, whether it was up forward or in the ruck, just sort of competing and try to bring a strong contest throughout the day, which I felt like I did. So in terms of that part, that's just my role, and hopefully I can bring that on Friday.
0: Yeah, there's a bit of talk about Joel Amati, whether or not he returns to the side. Do you think the fact that you can play the multiple positions with your ruck work puts you in a better position to be selected this week and for the grand final if you do get there?
1: Yeah, I think, it's a hard one. Joel played forward and ruck as well at the start of the year. So, competing, I guess, for that spot. But he's had a great year, and he's worked really hard in his rehab and, put his hand up. So we'll see what sort of happens with the decision. But we've done all four at once as well. So that's also an option, which we did, early on in the year and through the midway. So that's sort of a decision that, Coxie's got to make. And it's going to be a hard one, I think.
0: What's Coxie like as a coach? We've seen him have to go through it in recent months, but he's credit to him. He's gone through it so well, and it just always seems pretty level-headed, pretty measured. What's he like as a coach?
1: Yeah, I think the last couple of weeks or the month has really highlighted what Coxie's about. He's got his values, he stands for him. He always puts the club and the people around him first and at the highest standard. So that hasn't wavered throughout the years. I'm really happy this year that we've been able to, put a bit more performance on for him in his second year. And it sort of shows what he's been able to change in our team and get us to change in such a quick time. And it really shows how good of a coach he is, I think, with, the changes that we've had throughout the year, that every person that's come in has played their role and played to the system. So in terms of an educational purpose, he's, top level I've had.
0: Here with Hayden McLean from the Sydney Swans. Tell us a bit about you, Hayden, originally from Victoria. You're part of a lineage of footballers. Your granddad, dad and uncle all played in the VFL. So was it always going to be footy for you?
1: Yeah, I think so. I obviously remember as a kid, I was always had a foot in my hand. I had an older brother, so pretty much watched him play, try to play with him when I was a kid, and that's sort of where I found the love for it. And then just as the years sort of went on, I sort of took it more serious and thought, I was pretty good as a kid, and I thought maybe there's a little chance here, so I started to take it serious and, get the help from Dad and the belief there. And to be able to get to where I am today, I'm pretty proud and happy, that they put all the effort in early on.
0: The SSP has proven to be really successful in recent years. You were picked up for the Swans. What was it like coming over to Sydney under Horse?
1: Yeah, it was great. I think definitely over the years, definitely the SMP and the mid-year draft is such a good thing for the league. I think you see a lot of kids miss out that probably weren't ready, but you give them a year or two and they really develop and can come and have an impact, and you've seen that across the board over the last couple of years. But, coming straight into Horse, he's one of the best coaches of all time, I think, and to get that knowledge, and he was just a real competitor back when he played. So spoke to him a lot about that, and that's all he ever set out to bring, just that competitive edge, and it'll take you a long way.
0: Mm. Now, in your debut game, you actually played against the Fremantle Dockers here in Perth, and I think they had a three-way ruck rotation on the night. I think it was Aaron Sanderlands, Sean Darcy and Rory Lobb, so that would have been a fair task for you.
1: Yeah, it was. I remember that way. It was me. I got the debut, and then Horse was saying Robbie Fox, 184 centimetres going to be the second ruck, so we're in for it, but we could both run, and I think that's just what we try to bring on that night, just run around the ground and run them around. And it was a great night. I think we lost by 4 or 5 points or whatever it was, but I think to come up against Sandilands and those two others gave me sort of confidence to, if I can match it against them, then I can match it against anyone.
0: In your time at Sydney, you've had a couple of disappointing grand final losses. You're going to give yourself the best chance on Friday night to get there once again. Do those losses fuel the group somewhat?
1: Yeah, definitely. I think I remember the 22. We sort of, obviously, that first loss that I was a part of, I remember probably half the team was their first final series and first granny. So a bit young and inexperienced. And I think just remembering back to that and the 24, how much it does hurt to not win or not even, compete a bit. It sort of hurts. And I think this year, if we get that chance, it'll hopefully be a different script and definitely use that energy going forward.
0: What do you think is required to win the big one?
1: I think it's just almost what we've done the last couple of months. It's just stick to our system and role. over individual performance or trying to do too much on a big day. And, you know, we've done it for the whole year. It's, you don't need to change too much on grand final day or prelim day. It's trying to stick to your team and your role structure. Because at the end of the day, that's what you can fall back to and that's what you've known for the whole year.
0: Mm. Well, you have to beat the Dockers before you get there. What's the biggest threat that they possess?
1: Well, you could see watching them last weekend. It was the sort of pressure and absorb of the tackle and trying to fight through the tackle. But you look at their midfield and their forwards and even their backs, they're pretty strong throughout. So I think it's just a strong contest. Try winning the contest and then really use our legs and get it on the outside if we can.
0: Yeah. How's the weather looking for Friday over in Sydney?
1: I think it's looking good. It's been nice all week. A little bit windy today, but I think it's going to be above 20 and should be sunny, so it should be a beautiful Friday night, to be honest.
0: Jeez, it looked shocking against the Lions. What was that? I mean, it was blowing a gale.
1: Yeah, I think we had four or five seasons in the one game. It was sunny, then it was windy, then it was raining. So, we had a bit of everything, but I think it should be a bit better this Friday.
0: Looking forward to it. 5:40 for us here in WA. It'll be 7:40 EST. Swans Dockers doesn't get much better than this preliminary final weekend. Hayden, thank you so much for your time today and all the very best to you and your group for Friday night.
1: I appreciate it. Thank you so much.
0: Hayden McLean from the Sydney Swans here on Sports Drive today. A massive thanks to him for joining the show here on Sports Drive this afternoon as... it's going to be a great game. Fremantle on the plane. It'll be the 23 that were named against Geelong, plus Jager O'Meara and Chris Sherry. So those two additions. Brennan Cox will not be playing in the game, and he will be playing for Peel in this weekend's grand final. Let us know your thoughts on what's to come. There's plenty to look forward to this weekend from a WA football perspective. I do wonder, will the Waffle Grand Final be compromised somewhat dependent on the Fremantle Dockers result on Friday night? If Freo win but have a few injuries, what's to say Justin Longmuir doesn't pull Jeremy Sharp out of the game or pull Nathan O'Driscoll out of the game or whomever? Does that compromise the Waffle Grand Final? I do wonder that. We'll talk more about it on Waffle World later tonight. Which I look forward to filling in for Jacob, who did Monday's show. Mitzi, Watsy, going to be a great one tonight. I do just wonder about the compromised nature of the grand final, if that does happen. Hopefully it doesn't. We'll wait and see. What's a good number for the grand final? Let us know your thoughts today as well. You can call on 9418 7700. You can text as well to 0429. 913 913. Is 20,000 a good number? Do we need more, less? What do you think will be deemed a successful crowd number for the grand final this weekend? Let us know your thoughts. And of course, where will you be watching on from for Friday night? If you're a Fremantle fan, let us know. Swans, Dockers, are you going to be heading to the pub? Will you be heading to a friend's place? Or will you be watching it in the comfort of your own home? Let us know and let us know your thoughts on the game. Plenty more still to come. Alistair Pickett, WA footy icon, dual Sandover winner, four-time premiership player, not too far away. He's going to join the show in just a tick. So stay tuned for that. And plenty more still to come on Sports Drive. 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
5: Good afternoon. Watch out for a crash through North Fremantle along Typen Road eastbound before Napier Road. Incident response have closed the right turn lane now and it's getting busy. Also through Balcatta, delays with a burst water main. Amelia Street eastbound at Wanneroo Road. That's blocking the left lane with Watercorp on site. It's best to use Main Street for the moment. Traffic is slowing. Freeway southbound, busy Hay Street to Mill Point Road and between Armidale and Anchortel Roads. The freeway northbound slowing at Anchortel Road, then over the Narrows Bridge into the city at Hay Street, Stevenson Avenue to Warwick Road and at Shenton Avenue. It's Dylan. That's the latest traffic on 91.3 Sport FM.
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12: 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All right, well, we're not too far away from catching up with Alistair Pickett, dual Sandover winner, four-time premiership player with Subiaco, unbelievable resume, and it's incredible to think that he only started really playing consistent league football at 27, 28. What could have been if he had stuck around at West Perth for a little while longer before he was lost to the game of footy for a little bit there. A couple of knee recons saw him out of the game and nearly lost again to footy with a broken jaw. But Peter German kept him around. So looking forward to catching up with Ali to reflect on his career, talk the modern game as well. Can't wait for that. Now, Brett Benetti still to join us and Nick Lakovich too. Don't forget Waffle World up tonight from 5 o'clock. Talking Horses from 6 and Track and Field tonight from 7, so don't go anywhere. But don't forget, you can join the conversation. You can have your say on Sport FM. You can call up on 9418 7700 or you can send a text to 0429 913 913. We've got some audio of Ashton Turner to play for you as well in just a little bit. We'll play that for you a little bit later on in the hour because, can you believe, we've got some one-day cricket to look forward to this week. WA, well, they're going to be in action. Can you believe? I can't. And we've got the audio of Ashton Turner ahead of the game. They'll be taking on South Australia at the Wacker on the 18th. So coming up on Friday. Not too sure how many people are going to be watching on, especially with the Dockers playing at the same time. So that's all to come. NBL season to start this weekend. Perth Wildcats at RAC Arena. Nick Lakovich will join me later on in the show to preview what's to come. Actually, instead of going to Ali now, what we might do is we might actually go to Ashton Turner just for a little bit. I think Ali may be held up, is what my producer is telling me, producer Noah. So we might have a listen in to Ashton there in the meantime, and then we'll get to Alistair Pickett on the other side. Don't forget, producer Noah's going to come in too for a sports update to see what's happening around the grounds. Let's have a listen in to Ashton Turner earlier today.
13: It feels like summer today for sure. Season's upon us. How's everyone feeling?
14: Yeah,
13: I mean, we're professional cricketers and we've been doing a lot of training, but our job is to play cricket. So to have that on the horizon is a really nice feeling. I know that there's a great feeling around the group, as there tends to be this time of the year. But as you said, it's warming up. It feels like summer's here and we're looking forward to playing some cricket.
14: You've played a few practice matches in the last few weeks as well. Where do you feel the group's at? Do you feel like they're ready to hit their straps come Friday?
13: Yeah, no doubt there's been a little bit of an evolution of our squad over the last couple of years. We've had some really competitive hit-outs. It's always nice to get time in the middle here at the WACA. You know, we pride ourselves on making this a really competitive place for us to play cricket. We pride ourselves on being hard to beat at home, and so the more exposure we get to playing out here, the better. And, you know, we feel as well prepared as we can be for the coming season.
15: How different is this pre-season look? You've obviously had Cass step into that top job, and then a few new coaches, S&C being playing the game, so I assume it's looked a bit different in terms of how you think about it.
13: Yeah, I mean, personally, I've tried to stay away as much as I can. The more time I get to play cricket overseas, the less time I have running laps around.

0: pretty flash new facility here. So we're enjoying a change of scenery, and you know, we hope to reap the benefits on the field.
1: We've heard there's been a few more running laps and a few more gym work. So how do you think the squad's enjoyed that?
0: Well, the boys are fit, I'll give you that much. Whether that translates into runs and wickets, time will tell.
1: The Shield results have got a lot of attention over the last few years, but the One Day Cup results probably haven't been quite where you'd like them as well, so I'm sure that's going to be an area of focus for you over the offseason as well.
0: Yeah, I mean, throughout my career here in a West Australian shirt, you know, I've been really proud of the success that we've been able to achieve over a long period of time now, and no doubt we're as harsh a critics on ourselves as any, and you know, the last couple of years have been underwhelming. We have high expectations. We expect to compete for and win trophies across all three formats of the game, and we have a really rich history in doing so, but we stand here on the eve of the season with the ambitious goal to win three domestic titles. And that's no different to years gone by.
2: When you mentioned, you know, it's been a little bit disappointing in previous years, when you do kind of come into a season with that, how important is it to hit the ground running from the first game and get the results on probably a belief perspective?
0: Yeah, of course, but probably also don't need to rewind too far to be able to see success. You know, it wasn't long ago that we were lifting trophies across all three formats of the game, and we're pretty clear on a recipe for success and a blueprint that's made us really successful here at the WACA. You know, having key personnel available, you know, can swing our title chances dramatically. We know how important our fast bowling unit is here at the WACA. To be able to have them fit and firing across a whole Shield summer goes a long way towards us being successful, and you know, so we, fingers crossed, we can keep that fast bowling group on the park.
1: The early stage of the season, there's Australia and the Australia A tours going on as well, so your squad's going to be a bit fit in that aspect, but I guess it's going to be pretty exciting to create some opportunities for some younger players to come through and show what they've got.
0: Yeah, again, that's the modern game. We're having players pulled in all directions. You know, we're really proud of the achievements of our teammates. You know, to have healthy West Australian representation in both Australian and Australia A squads, you know, it's a great reflection of the program that we run here in Western Australia, and we hope to see those guys perform at the national level. But that being said, we're also looking forward to welcoming them back with open arms, and you know, we know that those handful of players make the West Australian team a better team, and the more we can have them, the better. But the flip side of that is that, you know, opportunities are granted to some of our less experienced players. I think we've got some really exciting talent coming through our program. You know, the nature of having only six state sides means that you're never far away from international cricket, and some of the guys who haven't had much exposure, aren't yet household names, you know, probably two or three games away from representing Australia, which is a really nice part of the Australian cricket system. And, you know, I'm looking forward to some of those young guys putting their hands up.
1: We know that red ball game out there a few weeks ago, you were one of the standout performers playing in the Shield cricket this summer on your radar.
0: That's probably a question for someone else. You know, it's my job to play cricket. You know, I love all three formats of the game, and the more cricket I can be playing, the better. I haven't seen any of it, but I trust that he batted nicely. He played nicely in a practice game here last week. He's a good cricketer. It's not a surprise to me anymore to see him, as is the case with some of our other guys who are representing Australia at the moment as well. It doesn't surprise me to see them have success. They're really good cricketers, and they have shown at all levels all around the world now that they're really good cricketers. And, you know, for Cooper in particular, you know, long may his success continue as he tries to forge his way in international cricket.
2: Starting the domestic season of the year under lights on Friday, how exciting is that? Especially with, you know, the redevelopment is close to finish now, and I guess a nice way to start the season.
0: Yeah, we're always really well supported. We know that the

0: Adelaide cricketing community are really proud of the history of West Australian cricket, and we know that whilst it's still footy season for a lot of sporting fans, the WA cricketing public quickly can turn their attention to cricket, and Friday night under lights, it's a great opportunity for everyone to get down after work on a Friday and come and watch some live cricket. And we're excited to be part of that.
1: We heard Cass say the other day, he sort of joked that he had to pick you out of the facility, you were spending so much time here, so it sounds like you're really enjoying all the new high performance centre and all that sort of thing.
0: Yeah, we're very fortunate. It probably is a reflection now of a lot of the high performance facilities around the country, and, you know, to produce test cricketers and international quality cricketers, you need high performance facilities, and this is certainly state of the art, and, you know, I think we're running here, you know, about as good a domestic cricketing program as there is in the world. This is competitive with any of the Indian or South African or English domestic structures, and the facilities now support that, and we're very fortunate to be here and to walk in every day and to be able to call this our workplace.
2: Ashton Turner, ahead of WA's first game, coming up on Friday at the One Day Cup, taking on South Australia at the Wacker.
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2: Well, on Sunday, we're going to be at Optus Stadium for the Waffle Grand Final. We're going to be watching on Peel Thunder taking on Claremont. It's going to be a fantastic day. You can tune in on 91.3 Sport FM. Slightly earlier than normal, so a bit of a change of schedule from the Waffle on Grand Final Day. The league match to take place at 10 past 1. So we will be on air maybe 20 minutes or so prior, and then you can stick around as well for the Colts, which will follow between South Fremantle and East Fremantle. Why don't we catch up with a former Peel Thunder player, someone who certainly knows a thing or two about what it takes to win on Grand Final Day. A dual Sandover winner, a four-time premiership player, WA footy great, Alistair Pickett joins me here on Sports Drive right now. Ali, welcome to the program.
4: Cheers, mate. Thanks for having me.
2: Thanks very much for taking the time. Busy day, I hear.
4: Yeah, flat out. I had a day off yesterday, so I had to catch up. So it's been pretty hectic for me today.
2: Well, great that you've been able to take some time with me here on the show to chat a bit of footy. Do you still have a very strong passion for the game?
4: I do. I'm just involved with West Perth at the moment. Just a small role, but just trying to give back where I can and enjoying it at the moment.
2: Well, we might talk a bit about that role in just a little bit, but I wanted to talk about your career as well. I reckon you could still get a kick today if you wanted, to be honest, Alistair. I mean, you were ageless in your career. It's one of the most incredible careers in the fact that you were nearly lost to Waffle Footy. After two knee recons, you'd only played three games for West Perth in 96, and then you didn't play another game of Waffle until 2001 for Peel at the age of 27, 28. And after that, you go on to win two Sandovers and four flags. Do you reflect on that often?
4: I do. I'm pretty grateful that things fell into place for me. Like, my mum's brother invited me down to Narrogin to have a kick in 2000, and then in 2001. And then cousin Marlon Woods actually got invited to Peel Thunder, and he asked if I can go along with him. So that's how I ended up at Peel Thunder. And the rest is history, I guess. But just a bit of luck in my latter part of the years played a big part compared to, you know, my stint at West Perth when it all started. I guess luck played a big part. And I was fortunate enough to put pre-season after pre-season in and play some decent footy, I guess.
2: You're the only WA Football Hall of Famer post the game going national to be inducted without having played AFL, which is an incredible stat in its own right. Why did the AFL never happen for you?
4: I don't know. I don't know, to be honest. Maybe, I don't know. I couldn't answer that, to be honest with you. Was I good enough? I don't know. People have their own opinion. Or was I maybe a bit older, you know, at the time when I came back? So I honestly couldn't answer that. Maybe injuries in my earlier years. But
2: Yeah.
4: You know, after you retire, I don't know, you kind of think back and go, I look at, you know, Cozzy Pickett, who's not very tall. Nick Watson, love to watch him, he's not very tall. But they tend to find a way, you know. Footy IQ, you can't teach that. And I reckon I had a bit of that footy IQ, and it helped me out in the end.
2: I think so too. You mentioned the wizard, Nick Watson. Is he worthy of the nickname? Is it true that you were the one that coined the nickname for Jeff Farmer?
4: Oh, I don't know. That was thrown around, but I don't know if I did. But is he worthy of that name? I don't know if it might be a little bit early to give him a name like that. You know, Jeff, I think he played like over 200 games. You look at his career and he's kind of earned it. But who knows? You know, 150, 200 games later, you go, Nick Watson definitely earned it, I reckon, because he's on the right path.
2: Yeah, you look good on the previous Thursday night against the Dockers, didn't he? He was outstanding.
4: Yeah. He's good to watch.
2: He is. Back to your career, though, Alistair. I mean, what did you like about Peter German as a coach? Because you followed him to Subi after your stint at Peel, won a couple of flags with him, but in his comeback to the Waffle at Perth a couple of years ago, it didn't really work out for Germo. There was a bit of a feeling that he was maybe too old school, is a way to put it. So why was he able to get the best out of you and the group around you?
4: Well, I grew up watching North Melbourne, so I was a massive fan. And when he rocked up to Peel Thunder, I was like in awe. And he actually did the pre-seasons and did all the training and that. And, you know, for me to use him as a benchmark, it was like, you know, a cheat code for me. And then, you know, the move to Subiaco, and he took me with him. I think for me, it was a little bit old school, but he was straight down the line, and I kind of understood it because I was a little bit more mature than probably most of them, most of the list. And, yeah, I kind of got in. And it, maybe that works for me. Maybe it doesn't work for everyone else, but it definitely worked for me. You know, you look at his stint at Perth, it's pretty much the same list, but sometimes when you get a new coach or you get a coach, if you don't buy in, you know, you're not gonna believe the story he's trying to tell you. But as a coach, if you get a group that buy in, you know, they'll do anything for that. I guess that system. If you look at Frio, people forget that, you know, they look at the list, but they got a pretty good system, and it's shown. You know, it's shown the last couple of weeks.
2: Yeah, they've got a very good system. Tell us a bit about your current role as a coach at West Perth.
4: Just a small forward slash coach slash mentor. Wherever they can, you know, seek advice, I'm happy to give it. Or if I can help out, you know, a small forward with trying to keep him positive. Because sometimes this day and age, you know, if they make one mistake, they tend to hold on to it for a little bit too long. And it's trying to keep that positivity around the young kids. And, I hope that, you know, the advice that I'm given, will hope to hold them in good stead.
2: Who are some of the young kids we should be looking out for at West Perth? I mean, we know, I mean, when we talk about small forwards, Keegan Knott has been the creme de la creme, really, of the competition for a decade or so. But who are some of the young kids coming through in that position?
4: Oh, we got Xavier Felijo down from Darwin. He's actually pretty exciting to watch. Who else we got down there? We got big Zach Sprigg. Zach Sprigg's pretty exciting as well. Mm. So there's a couple of kids down there that actually has a crack. But looking forward to this week in Taya.
2: Yeah, Rezzy's grand final coming up against Swans. What are your thoughts on the game?
4: Well, Swan District's actually played some really good footy there quick. They spread really hard. They moved the ball. So, and the standard of, I think, reserves football has gone up a notch. And even in the finals, you sit back and watch and go, far out, this is played at a pretty decent standard. I know on the weekend, East Perth and West Perth, prelim to get into the grand final, it kind of went up a little notch. And, you know, being a derby and a grand final at stake, it was played at a pretty hectic hectic pace, I reckon.
2: Mm. What do you think the game being played at Optus Stadium? Is it still viable, or should the Waffle look to take it to a local ground?
4: I was happy a couple of years ago when it was at Leaderville. It was, the atmosphere was amazing. You know, I think it was West Perth and Claremont.
2: Yep.
4: And, you know, they squeezed however many in there, but the crowd, the ground was packed. The atmosphere was good. So if you'd asked me, I'd say take it back to Leaderville. Or a couple of years before that, I think it was in South Fremantle. So, yeah, I'm more forward, local grounds, 100%.
2: Yeah, I do wonder if we're going to get 20,000 plus on the weekend. I hope we do. I hope we exceed that and we get close to 30. But I think we might struggle with it on the weekend for the league game. So I'm not too sure. Peel and Claremont. A lot has been spoken about the alignment that Peel have with Fremantle. What are your thoughts on it?
4: I'm a little bit. I'm actually not for it because it's a little bit uneven for the competition, but. You know what? At the end of the day, it is what it is. And, you know, Claremont's got an opportunity to dethrone, I guess, the Kings of this year, because Peel Thunder has been a fairly strong, decent side this year, beating everyone in front of them, you know, when it counted. And they stand, you know, like a big task for Claremont. But anything can happen. Anything. You just got to, if you're in it, you can still win it. But it's a massive, massive task for Claremont.
2: It is. It's going to be an uphill battle, but we look forward to the game. And you're right, it's a grand final. So, I mean, it's a one-off game and anything can happen. I think the 14 listed Fremantle players make it tough to give Claremont, well, I mean, you have to give Peel favouritism, but you never know what can happen on the day. Now, you won four flags. I mean, what are your recollections of those four flags at Subi?
4: I think the first one was pretty special. Mm. I had a pretty decent year, and topped it off with a grand final. So I was pretty right with the first one. The second and third and possibly the fourth kind of felt like it was going to happen, but in 2004 when we got over the line, and it was, I think it was 18 or so years before the one before that. You know, that was, it was kind of felt like it was a little bit more than the team. We did it for the supporters. We did it for, you know, the club who'd been hanging out for a while. So 2004, I guess, I was one pretty special.
2: Mm. Now, Sandover medal back on Monday night as well. You won two of those, and you mentioned the year that you had the first flag was 04, and you won your second Sandover. Jake Florenka winning from South Fremantle, a well-deserved recipient of the award. What does it mean to be a Sandover medalist?
4: So highest of high honours, you know, back in the day when it wasn't, you know, the AFL, it was kind of the pinnacle, wasn't it, in WA football?
2: Yep.
4: That kind of doesn't hold the same, but it has some specialty to it. For me, it was because I never, back in the 70s and 80s, you get up and watch, what's that show on ABC? I forget what it's called now.
2: Yep. One of our listeners will send it through. With Drew Morfitt.
4: Drew Morfitt, yeah. So I used to sit there and watch
2: The Winners, I think. The Winners, is it?
4: Winners, that's it. Winners. And that's as close as you get to the AFL back in the day. So, you know, everything was, well, for our family, East Perth, West Perth, because we grew up watching East Perth, West Perth derbies. You know, we used to come up from Noongar up and watch an East Perth, West Perth derby and drive home. So I kind of got to, you know, watch the Peter Spencers and Peter Menaglios, Les Fong, David Bain. You know, that Ian Miller, may rest in peace. But those were the blokes that I grew up watching, East Perth, West Perth, and then you got the Cracker Brothers and, you know, your name like Warren Ralph, Rioli. So the Waffle was massive when I grew up.
2: Mm.
4: To go back to your question, the Sandover was pretty special.
2: Just a couple more Alistair, before I do let you go. So I'll get your tip for the weekend ahead for both the Waffle and the AFL. But you mentioned a couple of great Aboriginal players there. Numbers are down at the moment in the AFL. Is there a way to better support young Indigenous players coming through the ranks so they're not lost to footy?
4: I think it's got to start from grassroots. I think it's it kind of helps if you've got a junior club through your local area, and then you can go and try to get some structure, then to get them, mentor them through to that Waffle level. Otherwise, it's all, I don't know, is it, kids these days have a lot of, not distractions, but other opportunities, you know, like freaking soccer. Soccer's big now. There's basketball, baseball. My son had baseball and basketball, and then I try to get him into footy, and, you know, so there's a real lot of, not distractions, but other sports to play now. So I think for the kids that are in the system, I don't know, just make it a priority, I guess.
2: It's tough. It's tough at the moment because you're right, a lot of kids, they have the distractions and there are so many options for them, and basketball, soccer, you're right, it's really big at the moment, and you're right, baseball. So, we've got to get to grassroots. I do agree with that entirely. All right, let's get your tips for the weekend ahead. So we'll start with Friday night because that's up first. Dockers, Swans at the SCG. Can Freo make a grand final?
4: I think they can. I think they can. I don't know if the ground's going to suit them. You know, small ground in Sydney plays it really well, but I think Freo's got enough firepower. You know, they get the three big units down there firing, I think they'll get over the line.
2: Yeah, I think so too.
4: Really good system as well. Really good system.
2: They do. I agree. I think the Dockers just get it done in a tight game, and Waffle on Sunday, grand final. We'll start with the reserves, your mob, West Perth. I'm guessing you're going to be tipping them. What do you think of the game?
4: Yeah, I'm going to go West Perth and upset. I think it's probably the best team we've had all year, and I reckon we'll get over the line by maybe 12 points.
2: And then the league to follow, Peel and Claremont.
4: Well, I'd love to see a close one, but I think Peel too good. Anything can happen, you know. It might rain on the day and might suit Claremont, or you know, Darcy's a massive in if he plays. I'm surprised he's not playing for Freo, but yeah. I think Peel.
2: I think he'll be likely to play Sean Darcy is what I'm hearing at the moment, and Brennan Cox is going to be in too. But I guess it's a little bit dependent on Friday night. If Fremantle win, but they get a couple of injuries, could we see players managed on some of their minutes? Could we see even players being pulled from the game? That's going to be a question which could compromise the grand final a little bit. I hope that's not the case. We'll wait and see. Alistair, it's been a pleasure chatting to you today. Thanks so much for taking the time. You've been so gracious with it. Great to reflect on your career and talk the modern game too. Thank you so much.
4: Always, mate. Thank you.
2: WA footy icon, Jewel Sandover winner, four-time premiership player Alistair Pickett here on Sports Drive this afternoon. A massive thanks to him for joining the show. All right, time for us to clear a quick break. Up next, producer Noah's going to be in for a sports update. Brett Benetti not too far away, and we'll be catching up with Nick Lakovich, former Wildcat 2, in the final hour of the show. So don't go anywhere. Stay tuned on Sport FM.

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9: Welcome back to the show. 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Always great to have you with us. Don't forget, Waffle World's up tonight from 5 o'clock as well. I'll be sticking around tonight. It won't be Jacob. He did Monday night's show from the Sandover Medal, so I'll be in with Mitzi and Watsy this evening. Plenty to take place between now and then, though. Producer Noah stepped in to the studio for a Walker's Pest and Lawn Management Sports Update. Noah, welcome in.
10: Hey, Matt. Thanks for having me in.
9: Great to have your company. How have you been this week? And what's captured your attention the most?
10: It's been a busy week. There's plenty of sport happening. The NBL is back this weekend, which snuck up on me a little bit. I didn't realise it was starting so soon this year. So, yeah, the NBL's back. Looking forward to that. The Aussies there in action in some cricket. I'll watch some of that one day. That was yesterday. Pretty entertaining, actually. I thought Matt Renshaw scored a big ton in that one. So that's a good sign for the Aussies, given he's probably going to be playing in those test matches that are happening in South Africa in October. So, yeah, great effort by him to score a ton. Took a wicket as well. So, he had a great game, Matt Renshaw.
9: Mm, yeah, most certainly. And, can you believe there's cricket on this week in Perth? One dayer.
10: Yeah, that snuck up on me as well.
9: Yeah. I think there's a few things that have snuck up, especially because the footy dominates, of course.
10: Yeah.
9: I don't know. The NBL, I get the fact that they're starting a little bit earlier, but I think ideally they'd wait till the finish of the footy season and then immediately the week after get going.
10: Yeah.
9: Or the week of, even. But, yeah, I don't know if it works because it's just so much to consume. And if you're a sports nuffy, you're going to be watching it all like we are. But if you're a casual sports fan and you like your footy, you enjoy your basketball, but you've only got time for one of those things, well, you're probably going to be picking the prelim final and then maybe, leaving the Wildcats until the season ends.
10: Yeah. It's interesting because I was thinking about that earlier in the year as well, because the like the end of the season always clashes with the start of the footy season as well. So,
9: yeah.
10: You're going to be overlapping with the footy season at some point, whether it's the start or the end. So, yeah, I don't know. I think the NBL.
9: I'd rather it be the start because, I'm focused in on the grand final for the NBL.
10: Yeah, it's, definitely.
9: It doesn't matter if there's footy on, I'll be watching the NBL grand final. Whereas, start of the year, you can kind of sit, you can take it or leave it.
10: Yeah, I think the NBL's pretty young. The NBL's going well. I think it can stand on its own two feet. I don't think they need to be worried about the footy, to be honest, Eric. And, they should start whenever they want to start.
9: All right. Well, what's happening in the world of sport?
10: Yeah, the NRL So the finals of that are underway at the moment. And I did see that the Warriors, so they're going down to Eden Park to play their final in Auckland at the big ground, Eden Park. So
9: yep.
10: 50,000 apparently are going to be in the house. I saw that on the TV in here earlier on today. They said, yeah, they're going to get a massive crowd there for the Wires in that one because they did lose their qualifying final to the Dolphins, 26-16. So, yeah, big crowd expected to support the Warriors in that game on Sunday. And then the other one is the Roosters and the Sharks on the Saturday. No Friday game because they wanted to play it on Sunday instead because of the time difference between, obviously, New Zealand and Australia, and a lot of the audience would be in Australia. So that's why they're not having a game on the Friday. But, yeah, two big NRL games this weekend in the semis, and then looking forward to the footy as well with those two games. I reckon Freo and Brisbane will win those two. So, yeah, looking forward to it. Plenty of sport. It's kind of a time of year where there's just heaps happening at the same time, isn't there?
9: Yeah, a lot. I think it's going to be Freo-Hawthorn. I tipped it just as I sort of went against Ben, but the more and more I think about it, I actually think if Hawthorn do bring that intensity against the Lions, I think that maybe at the MCG they might get it done. I think the Dockers will just be too strong for Sydney. I'll speak more about it on the show tomorrow and go a bit more in-depth. And Waffle World tonight, bit of a grand final preview. We'll take a look at it. Yeah, it's going to be interesting. One listener off the text line, the Waffle Grand Final is so compromised, but not as you've suggested. It's already compromised by the sheer number of Freo players. Would be a more even comp if 8 Freo players are withdrawn. Yeah, I hear what you're saying, but now the fact that Peel are there, if Justin Longmuir says, all right, if the Dockers win on Friday night, they get, let's say, 2 or 3 injuries, and Justin Longmuir says, Jeremy Sharp, Nathan O'Driscoll, you go out. Well then, and maybe 1 or 2 others, someone's on managed minutes because of the AFL grand final. Well then, that just has completely taken away the fact that Peel have dominated the season. So it's completely compromised if that happens because it changes things up so drastically from where it's been all season long. I wouldn't want to see it personally.
10: Do the rules just need to be a bit more like clear?
9: Black and white. Yeah, the rules need to be black and white. The rules should be, in my opinion, 12 Fremantle listed players and that's it.
10: Yep.
9: That's it. There's no handshake, which is what it is at the moment. There's a handshake rule, which is why Fremantle can go to WA Football and say, we want X amount of players and they'll get it.
10: Yep.
9: Right? So what it needs to be is black and white written in the rules, 12 Fremantle listed players, nothing exceeding that, no exemptions, no recruiting from over east, or limit it to maybe 1 or 2. That's it.
10: Okay.
9: Very small numbers, and then the rest are locals.
10: Okay. Yeah, that works. That seems fair. I think it's a tough one because Freo obviously right at the pointy end of the season. Like if they, like you said earlier, if they have a few injuries, they might want some of those guys that have been playing for Peel all year to suddenly be available, and then they might pull them out of the grand final. So it's one of those things. It's just such a complicated series of events because there's so many people that want certain things at the same time. So, yeah, I don't know. I like that solution that you put. I think, having a set number just removes a lot of the issue with it because there's been some games where they've had, 14, 15 playing,
9: yeah.
10: Right?
9: Yeah.
10: So that's definitely too many when it's, a large majority of the team. But, it's a tough one. I don't know if I think there'd always be like some kind of compromise to it. It'd be always be compromised in some way. I'm trying to say because
9: I mean, look, at this stage, I think the rules. That's probably a conversation for the off season now.
10: Yeah.
9: We've got a grand final to look forward to on Sunday.
10: Should be good.
9: Yeah, it should be a really good game of footy. Can't wait. We might get your tips in the second hour.
10: Okay.
9: The next hour coming up because we're going to head to a break now. We're going to head to the news. Noah, thanks to you.
10: Thanks, Matt.
9: Producer Noah with your sports updates. Let's head to the news. Brett Benetti's up next. Nick Lakovich to join the show for an NBL preview. And we'll get to Noah as well and we'll get his tips for the weekend ahead. Don't forget Waffle World's up from 5 tonight. So we look forward to that. Mitzi's going to join me in the studio. Corey Watts over the phone tonight. And then we've got Talking Horses from 6, Track and Field tonight from 7. So don't go anywhere. Stay with us on Sport FM. Have I seen? Every time I start to believe.
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7: Air News headlines. I'm Mark Dransfield. Making news today, Home Affairs Minister Tony Burke will tomorrow deliver a plan to tighten Australia's immigration intake rather than announce drastic cuts. He'll announce the policy at a rescheduled National Press Club speech. Meantime, the federal government is considering giving AI firms open access to artist content unless creatives decide to actively opt out. The opposition says it's the opposite of what the government previously promised the Australian arts community. The communications watchdog has issued a $1 million fine to Dabble Sports for breaches of Australia's gambling self-exclusion rules. A man's been charged with negligent driving after a child was killed in a freeway crash in Sydney's west. Some free-range farmers are moving their chickens indoors as a temporary defence against bird flu. And Ed Sheeran says it was not his decision to remove the outspoken American rapper Macklemore from his tour lineup. He's blamed tour operators. In air sport, young Carlton midfielder Ollie Hollands has re-signed with the Blues, turning down interest from North Melbourne. Meantime, the Dolphins have re-signed two stars, Tevita Nafahu and Brad Schneider. And the PGA Tour is not considering a returning member program for LIV golfers. These stories and more today. This is Air News.
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12: Through Alkimos, watch out for a crash in place along Romeo Road heading westbound at Marmion Avenue. The right lane is blocked. Police and an ambulance are on site. It's very heavy through there. To the majors, the freeway northbound slowing at Anchortail Road, then Millpoint Road into Perth at Hay Street, Stevenson Ave to Warwick Road, Ocean Reef Road and Shenton Avenue. The freeway southbound slow from Loftus Street down to Millpoint Road, Roe Highway and further along Belia Drive to Russell Road. 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
9: Yeah, the forecast for the rest of your Wednesday, the 16th, the top today of 29 degrees. Possible shower to come this afternoon, unbelievably, after a beautiful sunny day, but not too much rain being forecast. We'll get to a minimum of 20 overnight, top of 29 tomorrow and sunny. Some showers for you Friday and Saturday, but should start to clear up by Sunday. It's currently 24 degrees in Perth.
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9: Well, Welcome back to the show. 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We did receive one a little bit earlier from Shelby in Innaloo. Shelby, apologies. The message came through a little bit too late. So I'd already spoken to Hayden McLean from the Sydney Swans, so I couldn't ask him that question because it just didn't come through in time. But thanks for your message anyway. Yeah, and if you've missed anything so far on the show, you can go back and have a bit of a listen. Earlier today, I caught up with Ben Cotton from Fox Footy. I also spoke to Mick Collis, our resident rugby expert on Sport FM. Hayden McLean from the Sydney Swans joined the show, as well as Alistair Pickett, WA Footy great as well. So you can go back and have a listen at your leisure. But don't go anywhere yet. Still to come, Nick Lakovich in the hour to preview the NBL season. And Brett Benetti, just moments away, our resident combat sports expert for the Perth Window and Door Replacement Company. 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Let's get to it. Let's catch up with the media man, Brett Benetti.

0: Yes, the media man, all thanks to the Perth Window and Door Replacement Company. Brett Benetti is his name, and he joins me down the line right now. Hello, Brett.
1: Always a pleasure. We've got a lot to get through as well today, Matt.
0: Oh, yeah, we certainly do. Why don't we start with some boxing? We have been talking a bit of boxing recently because there's been plenty going on. It was a huge Sunday morning of boxing for Perth fans. Zuffa Boxing delivered its biggest event to date from Las Vegas. We'll talk about the co-main because it was Australia's own Jai Opetaia going up against the WBC Cruiserweight champion Noel Mikalayan. Opetaia, he put on a dominant performance, didn't he? Eventually forcing a ninth round stoppage in. It's one of the biggest wins of his career. And you nailed your prediction last week when you said Jai Opetaia by a TKO in rounds 8 or 9. So how impressed were you with his performance?
1: Yeah, well, he was coming up against Mikalayan that had never been stopped in his career. And the fact that Opetaia was able to stop him in round 9 as well was extremely impressive. This is a shame that he doesn't have that WBC belt, and that's the boxing politics we've been talking about. But he clearly showed why he's the number one cruiserweight in the world. And it was a statement victory. And what I liked afterwards is that, and this is what I like what Super Boxing is trying to do, they want to put together the best matchups rather than a lot of fighters, you know, hide from each other or these promoters don't put the fights that we want to see. And when David Benavidez hopped in the ring and they were very respectful towards one another, that is a fight that we all want to see. So let's hope that Super Boxing continue on that trend and keep putting matchups that the fans want and you know, good fights as well.
0: Yeah, well done to Jai Opetaia. Outstanding. He is a sensational boxer. So what do you think is next for him?
1: Well, I'm hoping that David Benavidez is next. So let's hope that that Super Boxing and can put that fight together. But yeah, it was a fantastic performance. I thought he won every round and probably could have got the stoppage in round 8, but credit to Mikalayan that he was able to hurt Opetaia in round 7. But it was a quick recovery and Opetaia went back to work. But we're all hoping that the David Benavidez fight is next, and let's hope that all the belts can be on the line for that one as well.
0: All right, the main event, it saw Ryan Garcia successfully defend his WBC welterweight title against Conor Benn. It was a stunning second round stoppage. What did you think?
1: Yeah, again, I thought that it was finished earlier than I thought it was going to be. I thought it would have went a little bit later. We predicted the stoppage victory for Garcia, but we thought, well, probably it would have happened a little bit later because this is a styles-make fight sort of matchup. Ben was the brawler, and Garcia was probably more of the boxer. And the only thing that obviously we didn't predict as well, we were talking about look out for the left hook, and he landed a perfect right hook, and that was it. So yeah, great performance by Ryan Garcia, and it's going to be interesting to see what's next.
0: All right, do you think it was stopped too early, the fight?
1: When I first saw it, I thought it was, but after looking at the replay, credit to referee because he read the room perfectly, and then didn't complain at all, and it was like looked like he was relieved that it was stopped. So I think the referee did a good job in the end. Yes, it probably was stopped too early, but it was heading in one way direction anyway. So it probably saved Ben for another day.
0: All right, and what do you think is next for Garcia?
1: Well, that's the interesting one, and it's a healthy sort of, you know, division to sort of be in. Look. I think that Teofimo Lopez is next based on all the talk after the fight and the way that Lopez showed up in disguise at the pre-fight press conference. The fight I'd actually like to see, and I think the fans would like to see, is the rematch with Devin Haney after, obviously, their first matchup. You know, Garcia stopped Haney, but it was overruled to a no contest after, you know, Garcia failed the drugs test. So I think that there's a lot of rivalry there, and I think that's the fight the fans want to see. But if you're thinking if you're asking me what I think is next, I think it probably will be Teofimo Lopez. Another possible matchup is Shakur Stevenson, who's is a fantastic fighter and one of the best pure boxers and out there. So any of those three, I'd prefer Haney, but I think that Teofimo Lopez is next.
0: Okay. What else did you like on the card when it comes to boxing? Anything of note, or should we move on to some UFC?
1: I think we move on to some
0: All
1: UFC.
0: Right. Well, we are the only station that talks UFC each and every week. Not Jay, UFC was before the boxing, and it delivered an entertaining main event as featherweight contender Gene Silva took home took on hometown favourite Jose Miguel Delgado in Arizona. What did you think of the fight?
1: Yeah, I thought I had a great Sunday morning. Obviously, UFC, then boxing, and it was fantastic. I thought that Silva, he's definitely a hungry fighter. I've mentioned this before. It's like he's got that killer instinct. Someone like Ian Machado, Gary, doesn't have. He wants to be there. He wants that shot. Very strange fight because I predicted a round two stoppage. Silva got it in round three, but he didn't throw one single strike in the first 3 minutes of the fight. It was really weird. But after he got going, Delgado hurt Silva before he even threw a strike 3 minutes in. So he's got to be careful in those sort of moments. But he showed why he's one of the division's rising stars. He wants a shot of the title and he's coming. But he's definitely one to look out for and he's hungry. So that fighting nerd.
0: All right. Well, what else on the card stood out to you?
1: Well, the fight that we actually said in the build-up to look out for, which involved Australia's Marwan Rahiki, who, again, I've called a fight for eternal MMA in the past. So he went up against Tommy Gunn McMillan and delivered a fight of the night performance and $100,000 bonus for each of them. It's a shame that Rahiki didn't get the win. I thought he hurt McMillan in the second round. I thought he was going to be able to finish it, but unfortunately, McMillan is tough. I don't like the way he carries on before and sometimes probably after the fight as well. He was respectful in the end after a magnificent fight like that, but both have got very big futures. So look out for both Tommy McMillan and Marwan Rahiki. I think it'll be a learning experience for him as well.
0: All right. Now, our heads turn to LA for UFC 331 this Sunday morning, Perth time, with a card topped by a fascinating flyweight title rematch. It's between former champion Josh Van and former champ Alexandre Pantoja. So what do you think of this main event that we've got to look forward to?
1: Yeah, this is the way that Van actually claimed the belt in the first place. It lasted 26 seconds, but it was due to an injury to Pantoja. So there's a lot of unanswered questions leading into this one. So one thing I'm pretty certain on, it'll go a lot longer than the first meeting. But again, this is about Pantoja's wrestling and submission threat. I think that'll create problems early. But with Joshua Van, he's got the speed and the striking on his side. So it's whose weapon is going to last most, especially over a five-round fight.
0: Yeah.
1: So I think it's going to be a fascinating one. I am picking Joshua Van. I picked Van in an upset in the first matchup, but again, I don't sort of take that on board after what happened. But interesting, I thought Pantoja was going to be the favourite in this particular matchup, but Van is the favourite, so interesting, but I am picking Van, but it's a 50-50 matchup for me.
0: Now, the co-main event could have major lightweight title implications, really, when you look at it. So Armin Tsarukyan returns against a very dangerous knockout artist in Mauricio Ruffy. What do you think of this fight?
1: Yeah, this is a classic striker versus grappler matchup. So Tsarukyan, he's had trouble in and out of the cage. He was supposed to already have fought for the title and had weight issues. But he's got elite wrestling and relentless pressure, and he's troubled everyone that he's faced. But Ruffy, again, he's got that knockout power. So the question is, can Ruffy land that punch on Tsarukyan? If he doesn't, I think that it's going to go the full distance, and I think that Tsarukyan will take this one on points. So that's the way I see that one heading. But it's going to be an interesting matchup to watch.
0: The rest of the card, what do you think?
1: It's probably more from an Aussie perspective, really, because Tai Tuivasa is on this card, and we know that the form that he's been in over the last several fights, but he's taking on a dangerous Cuban knockout artist, Rebelis de España, who, again, we saw on the MVP card earlier this year, and this guy only knows one way. He's probably as bad on the ground as Tai Tuivasa, so someone's going to sleep, I think. Tai Tuivasa is a massive underdog in this one, but let's hope that he can get his career back on track and get a win, because he does have that knockout power, but he's got to avoid that power that's coming back at him from the other side. So, intriguing matchup. The other one, he's got an eternal MMA flavour, Australia's best MMA promotion, King Casey O'Neill, top flyweight contender in that women's division. She's returning again to take on Brazil's Eduardo Mora. Again, O'Neill, I think that she's one of Australia's brightest prospects. And with the win over this opponent, it's going to move her closer to title contention. So really looking forward to King Casey O'Neill, friend of Sport FM as well, to go out and do a business. Speaking of Eternal MMA, Mac, well done to to Ben Vickers and Cam O'Neill. Eternal MMA 110 is in the books. Looking forward to your chat with MCT Tenera Nathan to review, but that was an awesome card.
0: Yep.
1: But for our listeners, the next stop is in Perth. Eternal 111, Saturday, October 31. Get your tickets now. And I always recommend that you go to the Champions Club as well. It's fantastic.
0: All right. Now, we are going to talk some local combat sports as well here in just a moment's time. Don't forget, you're here with Brett the Media Man Benetti, all thanks to the Perth Window and Door Replacement Company. Now, why don't we take a look at the award-winning Domination, because it's back this week, DMMA 15. It's taking place on Saturday, September 19 at the Serbian Community Centre in Kenwick. Well done to the real boss, not the final boss, Tisha Kurovic. Tell us all about it, Brett.
1: Yeah, she's been keeping me up to date, Tisha, and well done to Ramel Luistro and Yasmin Frank. Outstanding job with this matchup. She just sent me through the final card as well. So we've been keeping our listeners up with some brilliant matchups. Well done to Bex MMA, major sponsor of the event. But really looking forward to calling any action, especially some of these fights, like in the featherweight division, Bailey Young from Scrappy MMA taking on Regan Johnson from Base MMA in Dunsborough. A welterweight matchup between Jamie Barrett from Scrappy MMA taking on Sterling Walker from the Luistro Combat Academy. You've got Tyler Bartler from Kickass MMA taking on Reese Crabb from Wilkes MMA. That's Steve Astroboy Ursek's gym as well. Taking on Stephen Steamroller Kennedy's gym. So fantastic. And I'm really looking forward to the matchup from Luistro Combat Academy, Seven James. Parents must have been a Seinfeld fan, taking on Luke Regan from Scrappy MMA. So, tons of fantastic matchups, looking to make a mark on the local scene. Cannot wait to call the action. So, get your tickets now.
0: Now, we are the only station that talks WWE each week. And as we announced, Perth is set to host WWE Weekend Takeover every year for the next 3 years, Brett. It's a great deal.
1: I'm very excited about this. And again, yes, the only station talks about WWE every week. Just reminding our listeners, tickets are on sale now. Get the combo. Wrestlepalooza at the award-winning RAC Arena, Saturday, December 12th. Obviously, that's the premium event. But you've got the night before, SmackDown on December 11th and Raw on December 14th. Nothing like a WWE event at the award-winning RAC Arena as well. So get your combo tickets. They're on sale now. Do not miss out.
0: All right. So that's the WWE. What about the corporate boxing event that is set to return on November 21 at the Kingsman, corner of Governors Avenue? It's led, as always, by Soa the Hulk Pulele, former UFC and Pride fighter. He'll be doing it alongside Nidia Rodriguez and Peter Boyd. And I believe you've got some massive news to share today, Brett.
1: Yes, after I share that with our listeners, you're going to want to get your tickets from Megatix pretty quickly, because here you go. You ready for this one? This is a blockbuster matchup. Very excited about this one. You just mentioned Soa the Hulk Pulele, former UFC fighter, great heavyweight champion. He's going to be taking on an opponent, and especially for Eagles fans, get excited because he is going to be taking on AFL great Nick Natanui. Nick Nat.
0: Wow.
1: He's swapping the footy boots for boxing gloves. He's going to be raising funds for Youth Focus, supporting the mental health and well-being of young West Australians. So how exciting is that? Two sporting icons, two powerhouse personalities, one ring, corporate boxing, 2026 title will be on the line. The question is, who will have their hand raised? How exciting is that?
0: Extremely exciting. That's going to be a great day, and that date again is November 21. Now, we have some great prizes as usual. A big shout out to Dharmesh at Game City Espresso Bar. Who wants to go to Game City? I know I do. Thanks to Dharmesh for everything he does in the community, and of course, not only the best coffee, but the best hot dogs too at the joint.
1: Yes, 56 William Street in Perth is where you need to head. He loves our 91.3 Sport FM listeners. Ask for the next dog hot dog and tell them that's our recommendation. Best coffee, best hot chocolate. I'm actually catching up with Dharmesh because I'm going to a special preview of the new Resident Evil film tonight. And Dharmesh is a massive fan of that franchise. Will be there as well. So looking forward to catching up with him.
0: So you're doing that at Reading Cinemas in Belmont?
1: Yeah, that's right. Two tickets to see any movie of your choice I've got to give away today as well to our friends at Reading Cinemas in Belmont. Some fantastic movies out now. Practical Magic 2, one for the girls. Heart of the Beast is coming out next week, but I did see a preview of that last night. Fantastic movie. Brilliant performance, especially by Odin the dog. And as I just mentioned, Resident Evil is out tomorrow, but I am seeing it tonight and cannot wait for that one.
0: And have we got a Reading Cinemas Rewind for this week?
1: You're going to love this one, Matt. I think you're going to get it. It is from 1998, and all I have to say is, Franks and Beans!
0: You might have me here. Franks and Beans. Now, this is clearly, this is a comedy.
1: We got clearly. A bleeder.
0: Nah. This is, you've got me. You've got
1: You're
0: me.
1: You're kidding me. You're kidding me.
0: Nah,
1: is
0: I'm
1: that
0: not.
1: Hair gel?
0: Oh, is that hair gel? That must be Ben Stiller and
1: yes.
0: Cameron Diaz, which is
1: yes.
0: Something About Mary.
1: Something About Mary.
0: Okay.
1: Franks and Beans.
0: Took me a while.
1: I couldn't believe you can do one. One of the great comedies. So that is showing this Friday and Tuesday at Reading Cinemas for the Reading Rewind series. So do not miss out on that one. So,
0: all right.
1: There you go. We got there in the end, Matt.
0: Oh, I butchered it, but I went the long way around. Hey, big thanks to Stuart and Inara. They still see the window of opportunity with this segment. They make it easy to open up your home and create more light and room, and you can save on power bills. Where can we go and find them?
1: Yeah, Stuart and Inara, the best in the business, always happy. But Inara is very nervous at the moment, but she'll still be happy to see you as well, because obviously she's a Docker supporter as they're heading into their fourth preliminary final in their history to make it to the big dance. So go and say hello at the Perth Window and Door Replacement Company. 25 Oxley Drive in Malaga is where you can find their showroom. 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
0: Brett, great chatting as always. Thanks so much for your time.
1: Exciting times. Cannot wait for next week. Enjoy the fight.
0: Brett, the media man, Benetti. Oh, geez, isn't he great? Always up and about and loves the fight scene. So a massive thanks to Brett for joining the show as always. All right, time for us to clear a break. Up next, we're going to talk some hoops. We're going to do that with Nick Lakovic, another great friend of the program. So stay tuned. Feedback. All the reviewers say you need to go and see that. And everybody claps because everybody is pleased. And then they all take the stage and start performing for me.

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3: There's a crash in place through Belmont along Great Eastern Highway heading eastbound at Resolution Drive. The left lane is blocked. Proceed with caution. It's getting slow on the approach. The earlier crash is cleared in Alkimos. Looking good there. Flowing nicely. Romeo Road westbound at Marmion Avenue. The freeway northbound is busy at Anchortill Road, then Mill Point Road into Perth at Hay Street, Stevenson Avenue to Warwick Road, Ocean Reef Road and Shenton Avenue. Southbound run, busy Loftus Street down to Mill Point Road, Canning Highway, Roe Highway and from Billia Drive to Russell Road. It's Dylan. That's the latest traffic on 91.3 Sport FM.
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10: Welcome back to the show. Matt Grubelich driving you home through until 5 o'clock today. All thanks to Freight Mart. Great to have you on board with us. And don't forget, Waffle World's up from 5 o'clock tonight. So we're on the home stretch here. But one final guest to get to ahead of, can you believe, the NBL season. It is upon us. On Saturday, we will see the first couple of games of 26-27. Melbourne United to take on the Adelaide 36ers. And the Perth Wildcats here at home will be taking on the Southeast Melbourne Phoenix, 7:30 start time. And the Wildcats, they really need to get off to a good start because they've got a slate of home games before a pretty big road trip that they'll have to take. But they have their latest import. The point guard position has now been filled. Ex-NBA player Brandon Knight. So why don't we bring in Nick Lakovich, former Wildcat basketball analyst, a great friend of the program, to talk all about it this afternoon. Nick, welcome back to the show, and how you doing?
11: I'm great, Matt. Thanks to be back, and I can't wait for this season to start and the tip-off in the coming days. You know, if you want one reason to be excited about the NBL this season, I think it's that there may possibly not be a genuinely bad roster in the competition with what's been kind of put out there. The depth of talent, the exciting new imports, particularly the backcourt point guards that have arrived. I mean, you look at Sydney, who aren't going to come out and try to defend the championship. I felt and feel as if they've constructed and brought in some youthful, excitable, high-level talent blended in with championship-caliber roster led by the greatest of all time, Brian Gorgeon. Adelaide have Bryce Cotton and Trevor Gleeson back together again. Melbourne have loaded up with legitimate NBA talent. And Perth, as you've just alluded to, have finally found their point guard. So it's going to be an interesting, you know, opening round and season this year.
10: Yeah, that it is. So Brandon Knight, ex-NBA player, you know, has probably been on some of the lowlights in his NBA career. Got baptised by DeAndre Jordan, crossed over by Kyrie Irving in one of the All-Star games. Missed that game-winning layup, but he's a good player, isn't he, Brandon Knight? Can his game translate to the Australian style of basketball?
11: Well, absolutely, it can. You know, I think when you look at Brandon Knight as a whole, when you've mentioned some of the things that he's achieved over his career, I mean, a veteran point guard who can organise what Perth are now coming out and saying,

0: what they believe is a championship-level team. Now, the downside is he's turning 35 in December. So you're not getting that youthful young guy that was playing in the NBA at the peak of his powers before he blew his ACL out, who had elite-level straight-line speed, mid-range pull-up, the explosiveness. But he has played 400-plus NBA games, and he averaged 14 points per game over his career with a highlight of just under 20. And his last outing that we looked at in Puerto Rico, the efficiency was good. The field goal percent was good, just under 50, just under 38% from the three, average 18 and 6 during that period of time. Now, he doesn't need to average 25 a game for Perth. What the key here is, Matt, is he needs to make Doolittle, Windler, JLA, Pepper, and DeLorso better. And that comes down to pick-and-roll organisation. You know, Knight now gives really a legitimate organiser. Put Knight in and JLA in high pick-and-rolls. Now the defence has decisions. Do they drop? Knight can pull up and hit that mid-range and the floater. If they switch, JLA has the size and the athleticism in a mismatch to catch a lob and become a legitimate rim threat at all time. If they blitz, Knight, short roll to JLA or Doolittle, and Perth play 4-on-3 basketball. And that's where the signing for me becomes interesting. Doolittle becomes more dangerous because of this. Now, the hidden benefit for Doolittle, in my opinion, is he can create everything out of short rolls, out of defenses that have been tilted and broken by Knight. He can attack scrambling second side defenses, and this makes Perth ultimately a lot more dangerous. And for Windler, he now can play to his true strength, Matt, where he gets cleaner shots. I mean, Windler can manufacture shots on his own, but if he gets a guy that can create advantages and make it easier for him to catch and shoot and then win closeouts, he becomes a more efficient player. And the same for Pepper and DeLorso as well. So you're now allowing to put these guys in their true position. Pepper and DeLorso don't need to spend 30 minutes pretending to be pure point guards. Let them score. Let them attack defenses, run off screens, attack closeouts and get downhill. Knight potentially puts players back into their natural positions.
1: How important is it for the Perth Wildcats to win games early, especially with the amount of home games that they get? You know, the point guard comes in late in Brandon Knight, so it may take a little while to gel for them. We've seen them as slow starters in recent seasons, the Perth Wildcats. How important is it with the amount of home games that they've got early to win those games?
0: Well, this is a fascinating point about the signing and the construction of finding and waiting, as they've mentioned before, up until September 14. That's when he was announced. Opening night is September 19, 5 days. So, and Danny said that they weren't going to rush him now that they've signed him, and making him available depends on the arrival of his timing. And again, getting clearance through the high performance staff and finding out if his physical conditioning, where it is right now, is up to the standard, and then how much he plays. Now, how important is it? Here's what's more important, in my opinion. He has missed the installation of, one, training camp, two, the blitz, three, preseason games, four, live reps with JLA, learning exactly where Windler wants the ball, understanding Doolittle's timing, all the defensive terminology and the late-game packages, the baseline, the sideline, out of bounds, all your ATO stuff. They aren't small things for a point guard. Now, if you sign a center late, you can simplify it. Screen, roll, rebound, protect the rim. A point guard is different, Matt. He's effectively your quarterback. So that is the cost of bringing him in late. And when you have a favorable start with a lot of home games, it would have been more beneficial, clearly, to have that guy in a month before the season started to benefit from the run home, or the start of the run that you have here in the NBL season.
1: Dylan Windler, what's the importance of him as a player? Because, you know, he's not their number one guy, but he's a bit of a barometer. He's inconsistent, though. He's in and out of games from time to time. How do you look to get that consistency out of him? And it doesn't need to be, you know, 20 and 10 every game or whatever it is, but how do you get that consistency out of him on both ends of the floor?
0: Well, first thing, he's got to be healthy. And already so far in the preseason, I think he's played one game, had 3 points, and he's, you know, he's had an injury, that with a foot injury coming into it. So, you know, Windler, I think, is a high-value rebounder and a shooter. And when the offense produces rhythm opportunities, he can find cleaner looks and become so important, where he's a floor spacer, stretcher, allows a guy like Knight to find driving angles and can find penetration. So the concern, as I said, for Windler is his foot issue, and the fact that he's only produced, I think, 3 points in maybe 22 minutes in one game in the preseason. So Perth need his body, his shooting available. Otherwise, the spacing becomes tighter. And that's what they've signed him here, and that's why they've retained him, to retain the continuity of what they believe they can build in a front line with Doolittle, Windler and JLA.
1: All right, so you came on a couple of weeks ago, Nick, and you gave me a tier ranking of all of the teams, but you left out the Perth Wildcats because you said, I'm waiting until they sign their point guard to evaluate them. Where do you have them now in the tiered rankings?
0: All right, well, with this lineup, with what they have as a starting group, or even six deep, you know, and I ultimately think they have a legitimate six players here coming in. And I think now, a player who's had elite NBA burst and experience, a guy who can remain productive as a point guard. Now, the question is how does he handle all the stuff at the other end of the floor? The constant defense. Now, this is a team, let's say, and he's not available for round one, but it's 94 feet of constant pressure that the Phoenix are going to apply to Perth, right? So they've got a guy that's got to be able to handle that, be able to handle multiple pick-and-roll coverages where he's got to fight through screens and then stay healthy through it. If he can, he should propel this group into a top-four team. If they can find the rhythm and they can find the caliber is there. His NBA career has shown it. We know that he has the ability in straight lines to create advantages, pull-up shooting, transition scoring, and fearless, I think, in late-clock situations. So he now gives them a natural table setter, somebody who can become the guy who can be a guard to put the team at late game, late clock, in positions to be more complete to finish off games. That was lacking last year, the ability to control the pace, the tempo, and absorb pressure. So I think with this group right now, they have the potential. Their ceiling is they're a top four team. That's the key for them now, having signed this guy. But now, is him being out the first one, two, three games going to affect that start of the season? And how do they start? Can they be at 500 when he starts? That's the key.
1: All right. Well, there you go. We're here with Nick Lakovic talking all things hoops leading into the season. All right, give us your synopsis of the rest of the teams in the competition, how you see it going. What are the big stories leading into this NBL season, in your opinion?
0: Well, I think when you look at the history of, you know, last season and the success, and, you know, Sydney are going to be raising their sixth championship banner. You know, we're looking at a team who still, and I've witnessed it firsthand, Kendrick Davis is explosive. There's no way about it. And he brings a different level, and the hunger is there. There's no championship hangover. They've brought in guys, young guys, that have got talent, athleticism, and a desire to prove something out there on the floor. The package that they have out there, the fitness level that I've seen Dellavedova firsthand in, the athleticism and the X factor of a Jaden Stone, for me, Sydney's championship defense starts with the hunger that they had last year, because it ranked them at number one, and I don't see it missing too much of what they had. It will take time to build it to that level, but if they can reproduce that championship defensive habits, then everybody in the league is going to be hunting, and they're still going to be up there. I really like what the Phoenix are putting together. They're going to be an interesting one to watch. I talked about it, you know, recently. I think that they constructed their roster well. Nathan Sovey, their point guard with Mays and him, what they have and how they've got everyone together here is going to be an intriguing style of play. This is a very high-volume, octane offensive team that want to score a lot of points and put up a lot of three-point shots. And, of course, you cannot go past Melbourne United. And the game between them and Adelaide, I think this is going to be the story of opening round. Cole Anthony versus Bryce Cotton and the return of Joe Ingles. I mean, this is almost the perfect opening game. You've got the six-time MVP in Cotton, now reunites with Gleeson. Melbourne unveils NBA guard Cole Anthony, and then you've got the Australian great Joe Ingles playing his first NBL game since, from memory, I think 2009. What a storyline that is. That's going to be worth watching and finding out. Can Gleeson use the flex action, the pin downs, the screening action to stop defenses loading up on Cotton, and how well can he get that group playing collective basketball early in the season? This is going to be one to watch. So I'm excited about what this game is going to present.
1: All right, looking forward to it. One here off the text line, Nick from Jordan, who asks about John Riley, wanting to know your thoughts on John leading into the season and if he's under any pressure if the Wildcats don't get rolling.
0: Well, I think, Jordan, great question. Every coach is under pressure if they construct a roster, and now JR or John Riley's been there for a number of years, and ultimately it's about getting to a championship game and a championship series. So every coach is measured on trying to get that group to that championship series. And the pedigree of the past championship teams of the Perth Wildcats and the retention of keeping players and coaches, the formula has always been the top four. Play in the finals, make championships, and play for titles. It's rings and relationships. So, you know, John's had the ability to be around it for a while, bring in the talent that he's wanted, cleaned out ones that he didn't want. The Blanchfields, the Nortons of the past, Luke Travers no longer comes back to Perth, and he's constructed guys that he thinks that he can build in and has reinvested in them. So I think John and many other coaches, while they've been in a program for more than 3 years, are now under the microscope without a doubt, and it'll all be whether or not he can get them now with a Brandon Knight to a championship series, and that'll be the measurement for him, I think, this year.
1: All right, I'm just going to get you quick tips for round one.
0: Yep.
1: I'll jump over the Wildcats because I'll get you to give a bit of an in-depth preview of that game. But United and 36ers will be the first game of the season. Who wins that one?
0: I go for the 36ers in this one.
1: Okay, we'll jump the Wildcats onto Sunday. The Breakers taking on the Illawarra Hawks.
0: Illawarra Hawks for me in a close one, but I've got the Hawks to win this one. I just think that they've started to put together with Milton Doyle and Jason Tatum and some of the Australian guys that they've got there. I've seen them in the preseason. They could be impressive.
1: Kings Taipans on Sunday as well.
0: I think this will be a Kings victory by double digits at home with the unveiling of their sixth championship banner. So excited to watch this game.
1: We've got the Tasmania Jack Jumpers, their first match will be up against Southeast Melbourne Phoenix, who would have already played on Saturday night here in Perth.
0: That's right. They would have, after travelling west, have to play their second game of the season. But look, Armstrong's going to be the one with Magne right there. They're going to want to control the pace of the game, get the shot in the last 5 to 6 seconds. The two contrasting styles of play with the, as I mentioned before, the pace of the Phoenix. I'm going to tip the Phoenix in this one.
1: All right, and Bullets Breakers.
0: Poof. Wow, this is Velechka, two-man game, the Lithuanian point guard. Preseason production has been decent. McKinnon, Harrelson, I'll tip the Bullets in a win over New Zealand.
1: All right, now let's backtrack to Saturday night here in Perth, RAC Arena. Wildcats and Southeast Melbourne, who gets the win and why?
0: Well, I mean, this is fascinating. We're looking at a meeting between last season's two playoff finalists, right, where Perth enters without Brandon Knight. And so the matchup, Sovey and the Phoenix guard versus Perth, what I think temporary point guard structure. Until Knight plays, you're going to have Pepper and Dell'Orso being forced into extended ball handling responsibilities. So John really has also been kind of trying to figure out ways to manage that problem right now. So the big question here is, can Perth, can the ball handlers handle the pressure for 94 feet and disrupt their ability to enter early offense? So for me, it's going to be about Christian Doolittle, JLA, and Dylan Windler. Gives Perth size and length and rebounding and maybe some positional advantages. Doolittle in particular here becomes, has to be a stabilizer for them. He's got to initiate offense, and he's going to have to play some point guard on possessions here. So it's going to be one. Here's the key stat: Perth's turnover percentage and the assist to turnover ratio. If they cough up live ball turnovers, Phoenix win this. And Knight's absence in this game will create general structural problems. So I think it'll be a Phoenix victory at home because of that and their ability to be able to put pressure for 94 feet up the floor.
1: Awesome stuff, Nick. Can't wait to catch up with you across the course of the season to chat all things hoops. Thanks so much for your time today.
0: Pleasure as always. Enjoy the season.
1: We will. Nick Lakovich, our resident basketball expert, great friend of the program, former Wildcat here on the show today. Let's clear our final break. We'll wrap things up on the other side before Waffle World takes over. Mitzi's in the studio. Watsy's going to be over the phone. We've got Declan Mountford and Scott Tuia coming up on the show ahead of the Waffle Grand Final this weekend. Stay tuned.

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1: 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A portrait of your ex.
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0: Welcome back to the show. Well, that'll just about do us for Sports Draft today. It's been a completely fun one. A bit of news across the afternoon. Been good. I've got Noah coming in just for his tips of the Waffle Grand Final and the AFL games coming up as well. But Brennan Cox will be playing for Peel Thunder this weekend. He won't be playing for Fremantle on Friday night. The same 23 heading over on the plane that were picked for the Geelong game, plus Jager O'Meara and Chris Sherry as well for Friday night football. Noah's in. Noah, welcome.
1: Hey, Matt. Thanks
0: for having me in. Let's get your tips because you're not in tomorrow. Regan is. So how do you see Friday night footy between the Swans and the Dockers?
1: I think the Dockers will win. The Swans, obviously, they were good. They were good against Brisbane in that game. So I reckon it'll be a... Yeah, it'll be a close one, but I think the Dockers, they're too good. I think they've got momentum behind them after that game that they played against the Cats. Obviously, that was a great win, and I think, you know, people were too quick to jump off them after that one game against the Hawks. So, yeah, Freo to win on Friday, I reckon.
0: All right, Hawks-Brisbane at the G on Saturday.
1: Brisbane, third year in a row that they've had to go down to the MCG to play a prelim, so they like to do it the hard way. But, yeah, I think they'll lean on those experiences from the last 2 years. They beat Geelong at the G in 24 in a prelim. Beat Collingwood there last year, so I reckon they'll use that experience to get them over the line, and they'll go into a fourth grand final in a row.
0: All right, and the Waffle Grand Final, Sunday, 1:10 start time. You can hear it live on Sport FM. Peel Claremont, who do you see winning?
1: Yeah, I think Peel will win. They've got obviously all the AFL listed players playing there. I think Claremont, I would like to see Claremont win just because, you know, maybe Peel would be probably the listed favourites, right? So,
0: yep.
1: Yeah, I like to see an upset, but I reckon Peel to get the job done by, I don't know, let's say 5 goals.
0: All right, we're going to talk all about it on Waffle World up next. So stay tuned. If you missed anything on Drive today, you can go back and listen at the website, sportfm.com.au. I caught up with Ben Cotton, Mick Collis, Hayden McLean from the Sydney Swans, Alistair Pickett, WA Footy Great, Brett Benetti and Nick Lakovich join me as well. Thank you to everyone who listened in on the show today. Thank you to Freight Mart as well, and to producer Noah, who you heard just there. All right, Waffle World up next. Mitzi's in. Watsy over the phone. And we've got Declan Mountford and Scott Tuia to join the show as well ahead of the Waffle Grand Final coming up this weekend. It's Waffle World up next.

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1: Traffic lights are still acting up in Oakford, flashing yellow at Thomas Road and Tonkin Highway intersection. Slow down and give way to your right. Through Belmont to crash Great Eastern Highway eastbound at Resolution Drive, affecting the left lane. Proceed with caution. It's pretty slow there. Also delays now through the North Bridge Tunnel heading eastbound and in the CBD, Mounts Bay Road at Mill Street, also on St George's Terrace at Milligan Street. 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That's the latest traffic on 91.3 Sport FM.

0: it's finals time, the grand final coming up this weekend, and you can hear it live on 91.3 Sport FM. No better time of year to be a Waffle fan than right now. So settle in for Waffle World on your Wednesday night. Matt Grubelich here with you. Of course, Jacob did the Monday show from the Sandover medal count, and what a count it was. Jake Florenca, congratulations to the South Freo midfielder on winning the prestigious award. Grand final this weekend, all to play for Peel Thunder and Claremont. Can Peel win their fourth premiership in 11 years, or will Claremont be able to claim their first since 2012 and eradicate the demons of years gone by? We're going to find out on Sunday afternoon from Optus Stadium. If you want to have your say tonight, you are more than welcome. Call us up, 9418-7700. You can also send a text message through to 0429-913-913. Now, we've got some special guests this evening from both teams. We've got Declan Mountford from Claremont. He's going to join the show in about 10 minutes' time. And Scott Tuia from Peel Thunder to join us. And then we've got Corey Watts over the phone tonight because he's had a little mishap with his car. So in the studio with me, though, we're battling it out. Mitzi is Chris Mitsopoulos, dual premiership player for the D's back in the late 70s. Hello, Mitzi.
1: Good evening, Maddie, and good evening, listeners. Looking forward to a good show here. Great to see we've got players from each team, and we thank the clubs for providing those players, because it's important for our listeners particularly to get to know and understand these players and what their sort of preparation is like coming up to a grand final. And I think the big question will be, Maddie, what sort of crowd are we going to get? Because I think that's going to be very important for the future of grand finals at Optus Stadium. Now, we know these two teams aren't a lot of big supporting teams, but you'd like to think that Waffle supporters and others who probably don't go to the footy very often decide to just go and have a look at a Waffle game at Optus Stadium. If you've never been to Optus Stadium before, folks, $10 to get in and have a look at this wonderful ground and wonderful atmosphere that Optus Oval provides.
0: I hate to be a Debbie Downer, but 20? I think if they get 20...
1: They're doing well.
0: They're doing very well.
1: I agree.
0: Very well, yep. Mitzi.
1: I agree.
0: Considering these two clubs aren't the most well-supported teams in the Waffle. You know, you might get a few Fremantle fans that are diehards. You'll get your regular supporter base at Peel, which is limited.
1: Yep.
0: For friends and family. Claremont, it's an older supporter base. So that's dwindling a little bit too. Across the day, you've got six teams represented, so that maybe helps. But for the league grand final, which is the main event, which you'd hope everyone comes for, 20,000, is it enough to say, yep, let's keep it at Optus, or do we start to look at a local ground? Could this be the last year at Optus for the foreseeable future?
1: I think so. If it's under 20, the question will be having it at Optus again in the future. Maybe not. Let's wait and see. Let's hope we get a decent crowd. But while I get an opportunity, Matt, I said it last night with Noah on air, just to pass on condolences to Peter Miller and the Miller family. Peter is the brother of Ian. I happened to play with Ian just before he went to Fitzroy in 1973. He went off to Fitzroy. He was a great footballer. For those that don't know much about Ian Miller, he was a very versatile footballer. Could play centre-half back, could play centre-half forward, and played in the midfield a lot too. He went over to Fitzroy and had a distinguished career in the VFL. And unfortunately, when he left the VFL and came back home, he went to East Perth and won the Simpson Medal in that famous 1978 grand final that Perth lost by 2 points. But a wonderful bloke, did a great job at the West Coast being a player welfare officer. I noticed a couple of tributes, one from Will Schofield and a few others on the great work he did helping young players at West Coast. So, again, sincere condolences to the family of and friends of Ian Miller.
0: Share those same sentiments. Yeah, a person that lived and breathed football here in WA, a Sandover medalist, dual premiership player, An absolute superstar, human being, first and foremost. I was lucky enough to have him on Sports Drive, my show, only a year ago, a little over a year. So it was great to be able to chat to him then, and he was struggling a little bit with his health at that time.
1: Yep.
0: So, yeah, we pass on our condolences to friends and family. I mentioned, the Sandover medal winner, Jake Florenca, on Monday night.
1: Now, Matt.
0: A very popular winner.
1: You were the only one of the Sport FM commentary.
0: Hang on, Mitzi, talk closer to the mic as you say this.
1: You were the only one, Matt, I'll say it loudly and slowly. You were the only one of the Sport FM commentary team on Sunday that tipped Jake Florenca to win it. But as I said again to Noah last night, I think it is a fantastic result for Jake Florenca and for the Waffle. Jake Florenca is a guy that's demonstrated resilience. He's had injury problems. He missed the 2020 grand final through injury. Had to fight hard to get over that Achilles, I think it was, over a long period of time. And his last two seasons of footy has been fantastic. And to me, he epitomises what I say is the, and Tony McHale loves using this term, the working class footballer. In and under, courageous, hasn't got the great skills of a lot of players, but what he lacks in that, he makes up in his courage and his persistence and his perseverance. And Jake, congratulations, thoroughly deserved, and I think a very popular winner.
0: I think so too. Great to have him on Sport FM radio as well earlier in the week. But Jake, this year, I think, was helped by the fact that Matty Parker
1: missed
0: a lot of games, so he wasn't stealing votes off of him, because that has been the case, I think, between the three or four South Fremantle midfielders in years gone by with Parker, Florenca, Bletchenden and Winder.
1: Yeah.
0: So this year, Jake, probably got a little bit more of the footy on the outside, which made him a bit more noticeable to the umpires. But I think he's a really damaging player. And the number of times that we've seen him this year, I think he stood out really well. Particularly there was a game against East Perth at home. They lost that game. He only received maybe the one vote, maybe two, in that game on sand overnight. But I just thought he was outstanding that game. And he put his team on his back to try and get them across the line in that particular game. He's been able to get his body healthy in recent years. That's the main thing, isn't it? That.
1: Yep.
0: He's been able to get out on the park after years of struggling, missed that 2020 premiership at Freo Oval, but was able to play in last year's grand final and now can call himself a Sandover medalist.
1: And a premiership player. So fantastic, and people mightn't remember, but he was also a top-up player during the COVID years.
0: Yes, for West Coast.
1: West Coast. So he also played one game for West Coast, if I remember rightly.
0: He did. He got a gig. I think it was against the Brisbane Lions, from memory as well. So, he's put together a nice resume.
1: Nice little CV there for Jake. And as I said, I think it's a fantastic result.
0: So just taking a look at the top vote getters on the night, Jake Florenca with 27, Jeremy Sharp second with 23, equal third, Lockie Tardrew, Steph Giro and Charlie Constable on 22 each, Jack Cleaver with 17, Bailey Rogers 15, as well as Brandon Parfitt with 15.
1: I reckon those top five probably were right. I wouldn't have had Jake number one, but certainly in the top five of the competition. And so the umpires can say they got it right this year.
0: Yep.
1: And Corey Watt's got it wrong, because he gave that controversial rumour that Jeremy Sharp won it. But he had a great season too, and runner-up still a great effort.
0: Yeah. Now, Mitzi, you did say something before that sort of went over my head. But as you know, our listeners, nothing gets past them. Now, this was, I think, a slip of the tongue. You meant $10 off entry for the Waffle Grand Final, not $10 entry.
1: I think it is $10.
0: No, it's $35.
1: $35! And I've been telling everyone you can go to the footy
0: no,
1: for
0: it's 10
1: bucks.
0: It's 10. Oh, so you actually didn't. It's $10 off entry from what it was at $45.
1: Look, when you get to a certain age, you make mistakes time to time. So my apologies to all those people I've said they're going to turn up with a $10 note. Sorry, get your credit card out. It's $35.
0: Is it still too expensive?
1: Yes.
0: Yeah.
1: I do think so. I honestly, genuinely thought it was $10. So it was $10 off and $15 off. That's for families. Is that what it is?
0: Yeah.
1: Right. My apologies. My apologies to all you people that had your money ready to go for $10.
0: No. Yeah, you'll have to dig a little deeper in your pockets.
1: Yep.
0: For the grand final.
1: I might have to wait at the gate and start handing some money out to people.
0: Let us know what you think is a respectable number this weekend, listeners. 0429 913 913, or you can call on 9418 7700. Mitzi, we might clear our first break. Up next, Declan Mountford from Claremont is going to join the show.
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0: Welcome back to Waffle World. Great to have your company on the Wednesday edition of the show in the lead up to this weekend's grand final at Optus Stadium. This one made me chuckle, actually, Mitzi, because we know... Who would you say is the number one waffle man in WA?
1: In terms of footballer?
0: No, fan.
1: Fan? I'd say Rod from Success by a mile.
0: Yeah, well, Rod has bought 12 tickets for $256.
1: There you go. We've got 12 in the grand final already. Well done, Rod.
0: Well, this weekend, it's going to be a beauty. Peel Thunder and Claremont after a great win in the preliminary final this past weekend against East Perth by 8 points. We're going to be joined by Declan Mountford to chat the latest from Tigerland.

0: Declan Mountford from the Tigers joins the show. Declan, good evening. Have we got you there, Declan?
1: Hello?
0: Yep, we've got you now, loud and clear. Thanks so much for your company tonight. Now, what are the preparations looking like at this stage in the week?
1: Just trying to get through the working week at the minute. So, focusing on footy and half trying to get through the working week.
0: The joys of being a semi-professional footy player. This past weekend, the prelim final against East Perth, they challenged you there in the third quarter. You were down by 4 points. You had to find something, and you did. How did you do it as a team?
1: Look, I think just collectively brought in. We didn't sort of change too much on the day. East Perth were obviously a quality side, having done really well the last few seasons, and we kind of knew they were always going to challenge. So I think we sort of just stuck to the process and, yeah, got a few good kicks and some good shots at goal. So,
2: Declan, Chris here. You wouldn't speak of it in-house, but I suppose there's a lot of outside noise that said, you know, Claremont really struggle when it comes to the big games and finals. You were 4 points down or whatever it was at three-quarter time. What was the message from Ash at three-quarter time?
1: Yeah, look, pretty sort of similar. There was never sort of any panic. And, yeah, like you said, first I'm hearing that we don't perform in big games because we're usually pretty good in finals. So it's just, yeah, look, stick to what we're doing and stick to what's working. Just play our way, and lucky enough got the result.
2: And your role, Declan, you seem to have played a number of different roles this year. You know, one of the more experienced players in the team. What sort of role are you playing at the moment? I've seen you go across half-back, in the middle of the ground, just where you needed it at any time in the game?
1: Pretty well. I mean, we're super lucky. We've got a very flexible team with a lot of guys that can play a variety of roles, which you sort of need week in, week out when teams throw different looks at you. So just sort of prepared to go anywhere, really.
0: The forward group, I do wonder how you guys are going to look to score and generate goals on the weekend, because against Peel this year, you haven't kicked too many high scores. So how do you look to generate a little bit more this weekend?
1: We just try to be a free-flowing team. We probably got stuck a bit long down the line game with them, which sort of suited them in that first final. So I think just looking to keep moving the ball and trusting our guys to hit the kicks and, moving the ball that way.
0: How much confidence do you take out of having beaten them earlier in the year and having been up at the final siren in the second game as well?
1: Oh, for sure. It's good to sort of know you can hang around with them. They've obviously been the best side all year, finishing on top of the ladder, and they've beaten us twice now. So it's good to know we can sort of hang around with them and challenge them on day. But, yeah, grand finals are funny. Sort of anything can happen. So, there's a lot of belief within the group, and we'll carry that in.
2: Declan, the side, as you said, is very flexible this year, as well as introducing some youth into the team. And, you know, watching a young kids like Georgie Gale and Heath Melody and young Sam Van Ruin, it must give you some pleasure to see these young kids performing well, particularly, say, Melody. He really struggled in the first half, but I thought when the game was needed to be won in the last quarter, he stood up and really delivered for you.
1: Yeah, they're all super talents. Obviously, those three you mentioned, and there's a handful of others who are just, you kind of forget how young they are with how well they're doing. But they're all so mature and so professional and ready-made for AFL, really. So it's been super fun getting to play with them the last few weeks, and I'm going to enjoy playing with them again.
0: Yeah. What do you need to bring on Sunday? Because I spoke to a couple of players post-game, and they mentioned that Ash said you probably need to be a little bit better than what you were against East Perth in terms of some of the turnovers that we saw from both teams, mind you. But what do you need to bring on Sunday?
1: Yeah, I think some of our skills let us down a little bit in that East Perth game. Prelims, again, are a bit funny things. You just sort of have to be up to give yourself a chance to get into the groundy. So not looking too far back into that one. But I think we'll just bring our normal fight and sort of CFC brand and method and hunt, and we should be able to challenge them.
0: How's the health of the group looking leading into the game?
1: Yeah, pretty healthy. I think everyone sort of pulled up pretty well from the game, so sort of good. Previous years we've had some sort of selection troubles with the guys going down, but this year we seem to be getting a few back at the right time, so it's a good problem to have.
2: Declan, I'm not sure, have you played on Optus before, or has any of your team played at Optus? Because it's obviously a big ground, and you're going to have to really work hard against a team that's, you know, a very fit team. So Optus Oval is going to present a challenge, probably, and some good benefit for you because, as you said, when you get the ball on the outside, Claremont do move the ball well. So there's going to be some positives out of that as well.
1: Yeah, for sure. And I think we probably pride ourselves as being a pretty fit waffle side as well. They're probably, I would say, I have played on there myself, but I'd say there'd only be a handful of us that have. So it's going to be exciting sort of seeing it. We get a walk around on the Saturday, so we'll have a look at it then. And then, I mean, the ground dimensions can't be that different to Claremont Oval. So it's all just grass at the end of the day, so shouldn't be too much for trouble for us.
0: Now, you're the type of player, you just know what you're going to get. Week in, week out, you turn up, you apply good pressure, you find a lot of the ball. Could you give us a bit of an X factor from your team on Sunday? Someone that you think, oh, it's grand final day, they could very well be a game changer.
1: I mean, there's a heap of them. Some of the forwards, I mean, especially you got your Jack Muskers and your Tao DeLacy's, obviously your young fellas with your Heath Melody and Georgie Gale are pretty exciting to watch when they get going. Tyson Headland, once he gets a bit of open grass in front of him, it's hard to stop as well. So any one of them, really.
0: All right, so what does the rest of the week look like between now and Sunday afternoon?
1: We'll have our main session tomorrow night. Obviously, with the Sunday game, it sort of changed our normal Saturday fixture around a little bit, so we'll have a bit of a run around Thursday. Just get the rest of the working week and go have a quick peek at the Oval Saturday and then get ready, rest up and crack in Sunday.
0: Well, enjoy the week to come and enjoy the grand final, Declan. Thank you so much for your time tonight and all the very best for the game.
1: Appreciate that. Thank you.
0: Declan Mountford from the Tigers here on Waffle World this evening. We're going to clear another break up next. Scott Tuia from the opposing team, Peel Thunder. He's going to join the show.
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6: Watch out for a crash this evening through Midland. Great Eastern Highway heading westbound at Lloyd Street. That's now blocking multiple lanes. DFS are on site and it's very slow. Also a crash from earlier this afternoon in Belmont. Great Eastern Highway eastbound at Resolution Drive. The left lane is affected there. And traffic signals are blacked out in Oakford at the Thomas Road and Tonkin Highway intersection. So please slow down and give way to your right. And a little bit slow eastbound through the Northbridge Tunnel. It's Dylan. That's the latest traffic on 91.3 Sport FM.
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0: Welcome back to the program. You're listening to Waffle World. Matt Grubelich alongside Chris Mitsopoulos. Corey Watt's not too far away as well. He's going to join the show to finish things off over the phone tonight. But one more guest to get to ahead of this weekend's grand final. 1:10 on Sunday from Optus Stadium. Peel Thunder Claremont. We're now going to hear things out of the Peel Thunder camp with Scott Tuia. Scott Tuia joins the show. Scotty, good evening.
1: G'day, Matt. Hey, Chris. Thanks for having me on.
0: Thanks very much for taking the time tonight. How are you feeling at this stage in the week? And is it any easier considering you've already been there in 24 that you sort of know what to expect?
1: Yeah, pretty calm this time of the week. Still got, 4 days till we play. So, the week looks pretty normal at the moment. And, definitely I think it helps out having a little bit of experience just in terms of what to expect on the day. You're not really too worried about the sort of ins and outs of being at a different venue and all that sort of stuff, know what to expect. So, yeah, I think having a little bit of experience is definitely a bonus.
2: Good to talk to you, Scotty. Chris here. I remember meeting you at your club rooms one night and your dad bought us a beer, so, straight away you're a top bloke.
0: Yes. commentary box favourite.
2: That's right, mate. All the best for this weekend. You've had a few injuries this year, Scotty. How are you feeling health-wise and fitness-wise? And, what are you seeing coming out of this game? You're playing a side that's done pretty well against you this year. You beat him in the second semi reasonably well, but it's not going to be a walk in the park that a lot of people are expecting.
1: No, a few bits there to unpack. Dad, he'll love that shout out. I think he'd be listening in at the moment. But, he loves what you guys do for the Waffles. So, shout out to him. In terms of my body and my health, the body's feeling good and it has done for most of the year. Health-wise, got a bit bogged down there for a month or so with the glandular fever and Ross River virus. So glad to be on the back end of that now. And feeling really good heading into this week, and a bit of warmer weather helps out as well, I think. In terms of the game, I think it'll be awesome. I think it'll be a really good game. I don't know who's saying that it's going to be a blowout, because I know from our point of view, we definitely don't think anything along those lines. We're kind of just focused on playing our way as much as we can, and we know the result will take care of itself if we can do that for long periods of time. Claremont are a quality side. We obviously played them 3 times this year. We've lost once. We've won once by a point and then won by, 20 or 30, however many it was a couple of weeks ago. So, yeah, we know they bring really good contest and pressure, and their reactions are really good. So, we'll have to be at our best, that's for sure.
0: How's Corey Tregenza looking on the track?
1: Yeah, Corey's looking good. He trained fully last night. So I'd say he'd be up for selection when that time comes. I'd say they have match committee probably tomorrow or Friday. We'll find out then if he's in the side.
0: What's it been like getting to play alongside guys like Jeremy Sharp, Lachie Tardrew this season, who were right up there in the sand over medal count back on Monday night? And what sort of depth do they give you midfield?
1: Yeah, it's been really good to play with those guys. And so they get a lot of the attention from the opposition, during the week and then on game day as well. So it lets a few of us other blokes get off the chain every now and then. But they're awesome, and they deserve their finishes in the Sandover medal. Second and thirds, a very, very good effort from both of them. And they probably end up pinching a few votes off each other at some point. But in terms of our depth, I think it's really important part of our midfield group. And with the flexibility and versatility we have as well, for guys to go all around the ground is pretty handy. So, yeah, those guys will be huge for us on the weekend.
2: Scotty, I spoke to Sam Skinner on air a few weeks ago, and I marvelled at the fact that the locally bred Peel boys don't train with the Fremantle Docker listed boys, but you seem to gel beautifully on a match day. Given that Fremantle are still in the hunt, will you get a chance at all to have a kick or train with those guys that are likely to be selected in the Peel side, or you just have to wait till probably Saturday before you even know who's going to be in the team?
1: Yeah, you're right. It is a bit of a funny one, not being able to train with those guys. But yeah, I think everyone's so bought in when they come on game day and willing to play the role for the team. That's what has kind of helped us out over the last, you know, 3 years since I've been in the program. But we got a chance to train together last Saturday with the guys that weren't playing for Freo. So that was probably the first time all year. And then we'll get another chance tomorrow night. They'll come down to Mandurah and train with us, because obviously

0: if that happens. And I know he's a past premiership player for the club, so it's not like he hasn't been a part, or he hasn't played for a couple of years for us. I think one game, maybe a year or two ago, but you know, he's got deep roots within the club, so we'll be happy to have him come selection time.
1: How do you get up there on Sunday? Do you catch a bus together? Do you make your way up individually? How do you get there? And what do you have to bring on Sunday to come away with the Premiership Cup?
0: Yes, yeah, we will be catching a bus, Matt. Yeah, it'll start at Mandurah and then we'll stop at Coburn to pick up most of the Freo guys there and roll into Optus from there. But yeah, in terms of the game on Sunday, for us, our contest and our team defence is sort of our barometer for us. We know if we can get those two things right, we'll get looks with the ball in hand going the other way. So they're probably some key focuses for us, just being strong in the contest and then getting out, going inside to out and connecting with our forwards, as well as sort of reacting well to get out, because Claremont are a really good side, as I said, at reacting and their contest as well. So, yeah, like any grand final, I probably expect it to be hot early on, and we'll sort of settle into the game, and hopefully, yeah, if we get those things right, we'll be able to lift the cup.
1: Scott, thanks so much for your time tonight. All the best for the weekend ahead.
2: Yeah, good luck, Scott.
0: Thank you very much, guys. Appreciate it.
1: Scott Tuia from Peel Thunder right here on Waffle World tonight. We're going to clear one more break. Up next, Watsy's going to join us.
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Welcome back to Waffle World here on 91.3 Sport FM. All right, well, we are on the run home here. We're going through until 6 o'clock

0: this evening, and we've got the grand final previews to look forward to. Corey Watts just moments away, so stay tuned for that. But we do have a caller wanting to get in on the action. Rod's in success this evening. Mitzi, good evening, Rod. How are you?
1: Yeah, good. Good day, guys.
2: Hey, Rod.
1: Just a couple of points. I heard you talking before about who's the biggest Waffle supporter going around. I reckon it might be Sport FM that could take that one. I'm bugged if I know what the Waffle would do without you guys. And that's sort of half the reason I rang you was I had taken a punt. This is your last show of the year, or at least the last Wednesday show, is it?
0: I believe it was scheduled to be, but I think you guys are coming back, Mitzi, next week.
2: Are we?
0: They've called you up.
1: But that'll be Monday, though, won't it?
0: It'll be on Monday for sure, and I think there might be a Wednesday show too.
2: Overtime, Rod.
1: Well, good. It gives me one more week of something to do on Mondays and Wednesdays because I don't know what I'm going to do after that. But it doesn't detract from the fact that I just want to thank what you guys do for all the Waffle and for people like me who were so heavily invested in it, both emotionally and financially. It is why I'm such a strong Sport FM follower. Just the point on the tickets. So I got my daughter to do it online because it's online. You know, I'm closer to Mitchie's era than I am my daughter's era. I got her to get me 12 tickets because I'll take the whole family and whatever not, and my brothers and a few of my in-laws are coming because my boy's playing in the Colts. Most of them won't go to the league, and I'll just watch the Colts. But she got them for me for $256. She just bought family tickets of four or something like that, and ended up paying $256 total. And I heard this the last couple of years when people complain about the price and that. It is cheaper to go to Optus and sit in the grandstand than it was for me to go to Leaderville and sit in the grandstand because that was about $80-something a head. All those years ago. At the end of the day, it's not that much more expensive than going to a normal game if you go about it the right way. Yeah. Anyway, and just on the sand over medal, I rang you Monday, Matt, and we discussed it, and I said I had it down to five and I couldn't get it down to three. And I said to you, I remember talking to you, I said, what I'll do is I'll knock Flanker out because I've got to get it down to three. that was the worst bloody move I made. I was right with my. I said to you the trifecta would be two Peel and a Perth, so I nearly got it. It was two Peel and a South and Flanker. Yeah, so it's, my top five looked a lot better than my top three did once I trimmed it down. but look, that was my first ever sand over middle. It was absolutely a tick off the bucket list. It was a bloody long night for someone who gets up at 4:30 in the morning. I can tell you that. And Jake Flanker, you're right, is a worthy winner. What I liked most about the night was anybody who's anybody was in that room. You know, I chatted to the South CEO and president. I had a good chat to Ross McQueen. I had a chat to Jared, the bloke at Swans, the CEO. I had a chat to Billy at Perth. Obviously, I sat at the West Perth table, and I sat next to Aaron Black for the evening. God, couldn't shut him up. And I just couldn't stop going around the room. Especially when it ended or during the breaks, I couldn't stop going around and just saying hi to everybody who was there.
2: In other words, Rod, you were in your bloody element, weren't you? You loved it.
1: Mate, I was a pig in mud. That's what I was.
2: And thanks for your support.
1: Anyway, boys.
2: Thanks for your support during the year.
0: Yeah,
2: too,
0: thanks
2: mate.
0: For the kind words, Rod.
1: Thank you very much. Great show, great competition, and hopefully I'm still around for years to come to keep listening to you guys and get on the Waffle. Thanks, boys.
2: Good on you, mate.
0: Thanks, Rod. There he goes. Rod in success, a great supporter of the Waffle competition. Hey, let's bring in our man, Corey Watts. He's gone missing tonight for half the show, but we've managed to track him down. Wattsy, are you there?
3: I'm there, mate. Wattsy. Apologies in the delay of jumping on.
2: Oh, come on, Wattsy. What's going on? This thing called Ubers, Wattsy.
3: Mate, East Perth are knocked out. I've checked out. Season's done. I've moved on.
0: Have you had a chance to reflect on the game? I mean, you know, every single East Perth player should be holding their heads up high for the season that you guys have had. The amount of injuries that you've sustained to fight it out the way you did, to go in at three-quarter time leading. Have you had a chance to reflect on the game and the season just yet?
3: Not a whole lot, to be honest, Matty. Look, I think to an extent, I think for a lot of us at East Perth, we'd sort of painted the picture of the fairy tale. And I thought with just like the way that a few of the things had lined up throughout the season, we had done it pretty tough for most of the year, key injuries. And I know a lot of clubs out there also have their own injuries. But I think when you look at some of the guys that weren't on the park over the duration of the season, we had some significant losses throughout the year and for pretty prolonged periods of time. So, I think looking back at it now, Matty, with a bit of hindsight, we did pretty well to get to where we did. At one stage in the last round of the season, Subiaco had pushed us out of the five and we weren't even playing finals. And I think from there, some of the grit that we showed through some of those games to knock off South Freo at home and then to do the same against Perth in fine fashion and then to be leading at three-quarter time against Claremont. There is an element that I think, we've been on a journey for a few years now that it would have been cool to be able to get there once again and hopefully, put the final chapter in. But it wasn't meant to be and the story will continue on. But, yeah, I think this year is a special year for many reasons. But there is also an element there where, we played the Oliver Eastland, feedback the other week, and I think there's a little bit for that for us within East Perth as well. This year feels a bit challenging, but I certainly think there's an element that we all want to get there at some stage, so hopefully that's next year.
2: And personally, Corey, you hadn't played for a fair bit of football before the weekend. How did you pull up, and how is that calf?
3: Yeah, Mitzi, not too bad, mate, to be honest. Look, bit sore now, and I sometimes feel like as soon as the season stops at whatever time that is for most players out there, it feels like all the little knocks over the year tend to come up, even having not played for a few weeks now. But, mate, got through the game. I was pretty gassed in the game, I must admit. There were certainly some times when I was over on my haunches and just could not catch my breath. It was a big game to come into, but pretty happy with how it all lined up. Like to play one more time this year, even though it wasn't the result that we wanted. Was just happy to get through, and the calf made it through. And I'm sure if there was a grand final on offer this week, I would have been $1 million. But nature of footy, hey, it's all done for this year, and looking forward to some rest and getting things right for next year.
2: Now, Corey, there's two blokes that probably won't be playing for you next year. I know you were pushing for one to get an opportunity, and we had the pleasure of seeing a kid that, if the trajectory keeps going, is going to be a bright star of the future. Axel Walsh, you were pushing for him to get into the team, and he's done brilliantly in the two games he's played. And Jake Suter, unlikely to see those two guys back in the black and blue next year.
3: Yeah, unlikely, and rightly deserved for both of those young fellas. Axel is going to be the number one pick, and he's an absolute gun. He'll be an absolute player in the in generations to come that just takes it over. And I think the amazing part about him is that, in my career, I've played with a bunch of guys of a similar sort of stature, in the King brothers, and a couple of guys that have gone through the ranks at AFL level, but the thing that Axel has is that he's so put together. He's not like a big giraffe that's uncoordinated. He can take marks. He can run really well. He's got good movement. He certainly is just a freak of nature. So he's still young, and I think there's a lot of growth within him as well to come. But to come in finals and, to do what he did and to not look out of place, I think that's someone that is going to be very special in the future. And, as I said, he's young, so we've got to keep him under wraps a little bit and, keep letting him do his thing as a young 17-year-old, and there's plenty of growth to come for him too, but I'm excited to see where he goes. And, Jake Suter, he just deserves every opportunity that comes his way. I've probably downplayed him a little bit at times this year, mainly because I didn't want opposition to start scouting and taking too much notice because he just was such a weapon for us. But, in the last few games, clubs have put work into him, is somewhat of an intercepting defender, and I think that just shows how skilled and talented that he is. So if he doesn't go within the first three rounds of the national draft, I don't know what recruiters are doing. He's an extraordinary talent, we're going to sorely miss both of those young boys. So good to play with Axel for a couple of games. He'll be someone that I'll tell the kids, play with him. And probably the same for Jake Suter as well. So, he's a ripper.
0: Do you have a few quiet drinks post-game, or is that to come this weekend maybe with the group?
3: Yeah, went back to the club for a little bit, which was great. And, you know, as it always gets, a few beers for the boys and, yeah, some plans on how we can improve next year already occurring. But, yeah, I think in the wash-up of it all, we'll catch up this weekend. There's nothing major. The boys have a footy trip planned, so they'll head over and do that, which will be really good as well. And good for bonding and camaraderie and, yeah, refresh for next year and, yeah, whatever capacity that looks like. So, bit of time for reflection, I think, Matty, and I think we're all looking forward to that. You know, it's funny, I've said it the last couple of years, but when you go deep into finals, it does take a lot out of you. And I think for us as a team this year, there's some boys that are going to be pretty sore and are going to need a bit of a break and just some time away from footy. You know, some boys have shouldered big loads and had to step up when it really mattered. And it's been really a testament of the club and like what we've been able to put together and some of the characters within it. But I think for all of us right now, like we're very much looking forward to unwinding and, yeah, just taking a bit of a break from away from footy, which will be good.
0: All right, let's get to a few of your messages here on the text line that have come through across the night leading into the grand final. We'll give our preview of what's to come. Hi, guys. Go Claremont on Sunday. I hope the Tigers get up. Good luck to everyone involved. I'm guessing that was Adam from Belia off the SMS line there. I brought my ticket flags with a wooden pole, the one I take to all Claremont games. Is it allowed into the stadium? Do you know? Would that be allowed in? I don't think so.
2: Not sure.
0: Yeah, mate. Yeah, I think it's might be too big, but I'll try and get confirmation on that. The Colts grand final is going to be better value to watch, I reckon. Go the Sharks, says Joe in East Frio. Yeah, the Colts following. Mitzi, what are your thoughts on the scheduling?
2: Not in favour. Not in favour. The final game should be your league game. Not in favour.
0: Yeah.
2: What about you, Corey?
3: Yeah, I'm probably a bit the same, Mitzi. Well, look, probably with just the two teams that are in for the league, it might actually help the crowd numbers a little bit. Some people might come earlier for that game to watch the league, but... yeah, look, I think moving forward, like I think league being at the end of the day is a pretty special thing. And look, it's probably worked out this year as well, having six different sides across the three finals. But I think in a year where you had like a Colts that was aligned to like a grand final club or whatever it was, I think for that you would rather it that the league was sort of last game of the year as well. So, yeah, that's probably my thoughts on it.
0: What do you think is going to be a decent crowd number this weekend? What would you say is a successful one?
3: For it to be successful, probably for the two clubs that are in it, I would say, look, 20 and above would be a pretty good effort. Look, my honest opinion is that I'm worried about it. I know that a lot of people have had conversations, you know, and speculation around it for what it is. But, you know, I look back at the grand final when we jumped in and we played Peel, and I think that one that year was pretty low, like it was only the low 20s. And we were a pretty traditional club that was playing finals for the first time in a while. So for Claremont, their supporter base is probably a bit smaller. And Peel again, look, maybe with some of the star power rolling around for Peel, it might draw some interest, but I think it's going to struggle a little bit, to be honest, and it's going to be a conversation point following.
0: Hello, team. Thanking everyone for a great Waffle World show this season. Having a question about Waffle qualifying round attendances. They have been quite poor, I'm hearing, and last season's figures were bad too. How do we attract people back to the Waffle? Having 3,000 to 5,000 per game would be fantastic to achieve. Have a great off-season, Greg in Australind. We probably don't have enough time to actually answer that question, to be honest with you.
2: I thought the crowds both at Lath Lane and Claremont at Revo Fitness were pretty good crowds for Waffle. We'd always love more, but I reckon if you can get between 3,000 and 5,000, and I think both those finals attracted between, I think, round 3,000, 3,500, if I remember rightly.
0: Yeah. Look, I think if we're talking about quality out on the park, it starts with grassroots, it starts with coaching. Probably got to put a little bit more money into it in terms of recruiting. I think how much more money does the Sandville have in terms of their salary cap? I think it's more than 100,000 than the Waffle has. So things like that will probably just start to help to improve things a little bit out on the park. But I think in saying that, it's been a great quality competition this year. So tight. And we've got two great teams coming up on Sunday. Greg in Armidale says, not a great grand final in terms of the teams involved. It's one of the worst outcomes. I think let's just move it to Leaderville Oval. So that was from Greg in Armidale off the text line. Let's take a look at the game because we're running out of time, Mitzi, and I see you want to have your say, but we're going to move on because Peel Thunder Claremont, 1:10 start time. You'll hear it live on Sport FM. Let's give our analysis of what's to come. Where do you think the difference will be in the game, Mitzi? How are you seeing it?
2: Look, I think Peel Thunder are so well structured, particularly down back. And you made the point to Declan Mountford, where are their goals going to come from? Because they are not a high, generally not a high-scoring team without Hunter there.
0: Well, let me just jump in. So against Peel Thunder this year, they've scored 52, 56 and 57. So that's 7 goals, 8 goals and 8 goals. I don't think that's going to cut it.
2: No way. And Peel, as I said, their back line is basically a Fremantle Dockers listed back line. They're all very well structured. They've played together most of the year now with players like Davies and Draper and Cooper Simpson and the like. So, and I imagine if Brandon Walker's fit, he's going to be back there. And then Brennan Cox now, Watsy.
0: He will play, Brennan Cox, by the way.
2: I think their strength is their back line. Plus, you know, if Darcy and Sharp and Tardrew get on top, they're going to be very hard to beat. What do you think, Corey?
3: Yeah, look, I tend to agree, Mitzi. Look, I think you look at the Peel side and you go, you know, it was an opposition that was, you know, looking to face them. Then there's problems all over the ground. Like, there's so many avenues that you need to stop. Charlie Nicholls has been playing a really good brand of footy. And I think Claremont have a back line that can certainly break even with the Peel forward line. I do tend to agree. I think it's Peel's back line with the likes that, you know, they're pretty bloody good. They're well organised behind the ball. They've got experience on their shoulders. And, yeah, look, I think for Claremont at the moment, their forward line probably has been a bit of the weakness within their side. The midfield can break even, but at the same time, like, they're coming off 2 games, AFL fitness, ready to run over the deck. And, you know, I think if you look at the East Perth-Claremont game, like, it was scrappy at times. And I actually thought being out there, in a way, like, it probably lacked a little bit of intensity from probably what we would see from a side that was fresh early in the season. So I think that's probably a big draw one for me. Like, 2 weeks off, plenty of recovery, all the resources. It'll be interesting to see the intensity in that game. And, yeah, Claremont are really going to have to bring it from the get-go and, step it right up to Peel. Otherwise, if they give them space and time to be able to run and do their thing, it's going to be a difficult game to grasp.
0: Yeah, clearly the 14 listed Fremantle players, or however many it is in the end, you know the ground really well. I do think the bigger ground may actually help Claremont in generating some bigger scores, but you're right, their forwards are going to have to fire. If Van Rooyen plays, you know, he has to kick at least 1 or 2, take some marks, alleviate some pressure with the mids and backs and give them some time to structure up behind the footy, get it inside 50 and get behind it. Gowdy needs to fire. 0 goals between them on the weekend. Muzica didn't score a goal. He needs to hit the scoreboard too. You know, and there was limited goals from Mainwaring, Waterman,
2: De Lacy,
0: Headland. So they all need a fire for mine, Mitzi.
2: Yeah, I mean, I said last night, they have to play at their utmost best. If they play at their best level and Peel are a little bit down, Claremont can give it a shake, but they're going to need someone who just does something out of the ordinary, like a De Lacy kicks 5 or a Mainwaring kicks 5. Alec Waterman does something.
0: Yeah.
2: But they're going to have to kick 12 to 15 goals to have a chance of winning that game.
0: I think so too.
2: Yeah.
0: Yeah. And my in the gun may reflect that on Sunday, but we'll leave it till then. So, just a couple more here off the text line before we start to give our predictions of what's going to happen. Simon of the Waffle and Lath Lane, great supporter. Claremont would need everything to go right for them to knock off Peel in the grand final. They won't go the biff. Do you think that's an option, Watsy, just to jump in? And I'm not saying go the biff, but
2: physical,
0: you know,
2: pressure.
0: The physical pressure, the Hawthorn-like pressure that they showed against the Fremantle Dockers a couple of weeks ago, they need to bring that sort of pressure, don't they?
3: I think just for a final, it's probably the only way that you're going to really bring the heat. If you let Peel get comfortable in that game, I think that's when it becomes a bit of a foregone conclusion. But, you know, if they've got no time and space and you feel like you're closing that down, then the intensity's right up. The thing with this is that intensity is probably twofold. Like, you've got guys within that team that are going to play on the weekend that have experienced AFL-like finals intensity. So it's a next level to bring that, to really rattle an opposition. But look, a grand final thing can happen. I know a lot of people talk back to the East Freo grand final in 23 and them knocking off Peel. But, you know, I probably look at the list, and I'm having a look at it now just between them, that I think East Freo had a more balanced side and did it a little bit differently in the way that they ran through the finals. And, you know, Fraser Turner, 37 touches, Tom Joyce, 30, Milan Murdoch, 27. Like, they got their hands on the ball and really got moving. And I think contest pressure, but then you need to win the ball and be calm enough and composed to retain it and get it forward and get bang for buck as well. And for me, with Claremont at the moment, it's probably a case of I think they can bring the pressure. I think they've got ball winners that can win the ball, but it's that composure to get the ball forward and find forward targets or avenues to goal. That's probably where I've got the question mark at the moment going against the Peel defence.
0: Yep, Simon continued on. Peel will have to go into the game thinking the game is won before they start to drop it. Elsewhere, Swans and East Fremantle will win their second flag each in the overall picture of 2026. Well, we can hold off on that just yet. Four flags between the pair of them when the other nine have one combined. That's Simon of the Waffle and Laugh Line. Linda, an East Perth fan from Medina. I agree. Start playing the grand finals at Leaderville Oval. Might be a few supporters that can't get tickets, but at least the atmosphere will be there. It'll be a hot ticket if they do that.
2: Yes, and as I said, this weekend's numbers are going to make that decision easier or harder for the WA Football Commission.
0: Yeah. Just wanted to say well done to all of the winners back on Monday night for all of the individual achievements that everyone had. Just what's your quick thoughts on Jake Florenca winning the Sandover?
3: Yeah, look, deserved winner. I think with his story and, you know, what he's been able to go through over the past few years, I think it was a really good story to come out of the night. I was probably surprised a little bit at the polls, but I think you've got to remember at times, like someone like a Jeremy Sharp, there's plenty of guys within that team that are going to pinch votes. And, you know, I think the AFL-aligned clubs, you know the AFL players that are out there. And I thought at times a few of the three vote getters probably got the votes because of the name and the AFL association versus who was actually best on the ground that day. So, look, I think for Jake and, his success, like he's a great player. And I think what I love about Jake is that he's not very outwardly spoken. He goes about it in a humble way, and you don't really hear much from him on the field, but you certainly notice him in what he achieves. So, deserved winner. And if it wasn't Jeremy Sharp, like I think, he was the winner on the night. So good night all in all. And, it'll be interesting to see how they follow it up for next year.
0: Yeah, well done to Jake Florenca. You're right, very humble. And if you had asked me prior to the Sandover medal, the number one player I'd like to see win it, it would have been Jake Mitzi, because having grown up with him a little bit and having a bit to do with him, fantastic person.
2: That's why you picked him, mate.
0: All right. Let's get to the reserves game first and foremost. 9:45, Swan Districts, West Perth. A quick tip for that game?
2: Well, the Black and Whites have been on top all year. We'll go for the Black and Whites.
0: What's he?
3: I'll tip the upset. I'll just go with West Perth in this one. Our mob did it from fifth last year, and saw West Perth play on the weekend, and they do look inspired. So I think it'll be a good game, and we'll go with West Perth. Bit untraditional from an East Perth player, but we'll see how the Falcons can go.
0: Yeah, I'll go for Swans back Mitzi's thoughts there. We'll jump the league. We'll go to the Colts at 4:40, which you can hear live on Sport FM. Fremantle Derby, East Freo and Souths.
2: Sharks have been the best side all year. I'll go for the Sharks.
0: What's he?
3: I'm going to go for Souths in this one. Had a bit to do with Cammy Maynard that'll be running around, and I think he can turn it on in a big final and help get the Bulldogs over the line. So I'll tip the upset in this one as well.
0: Yeah, I'm going to go. I've got to stick with South Fremantle, being a South Fremantle person. All right, let's get to the grand final. So here in this one, we want a tip, a winner, a margin, and a Simpson medalist too, Mitzi. And you're looking appalled at me that I even asked this question. But come on, Mitzi, you've got to come prepared on Waffle World.
2: A winner is Peel Thunder. The margin will be 38 points. And the medal will go to Charlie Nichols, who will kick 5 in the grand final.
0: Wow. Okay. Watsy has been the number one tipster on Waffle World on a Wednesday night, and he's had to back East Perth all year long too. So in some of the losses that they've had, he's still managed to do extremely well. Watsy, your tip for the grand final?
3: Yeah, look, I'd like it to be a close game. I think Peel will get over the line in this one. I think it'll be by a few goals as well. Do we need the margin or not?
0: Yeah, give us a margin.
3: I think this one will be I'll say 25 in the end. I think it'll be close for most of the game, but I just think Peel will have the ability to run over at the end. And I'm going to give the best on the Simpson medal. I think Lachie Tardrew will be the man for this one. I think he's just brought a lot to the club this year. Probably at times, you know, we've probably identified him as being one of the number one recruits of the year, but probably gets a little bit lost his impact at times just because of Jeremy Sharp and the likes that are around him. But I think he's in for a big performance and will perform well on the big stage.
0: Yeah, Peel Thunder for mine. I just think they have a bit too much explosiveness, and I think that back line's going to be far too strong. It is tough to give a well-informed tip until we see what happens on Friday night with the Fremantle Dockers, because who knows, if Freo win, a couple of injuries, do they manage minutes? Do they even pull a player or two? That could change things up. So it's tough to give a well-informed tip, but I'll stick with Peel at this stage in the week. I say it's going to be a little bit closer. I think Claremont have been right with them in the couple games they've played all season. So I'm going to say 13 points. And I think Jaron Carr may win the medal. He's had a stellar second half of the season since changing roles and going to more of an inside mid position. And he played a great game against them only a couple of weeks ago where he had 30. So I'm going to go Jaron Carr to win the Simpson. Well, it's 6:05. We've gone into extra time, Mitzi.
2: We'll get in trouble with talking horses.
0: We will. But, I mean, what if we went into extra time on grand final day?
2: Oh, what a grand final it would be. Hey, Watsy, rest up and have a good break.
3: Thanks, boys. Appreciate it. It's always good to be on Waffle World, and I will be very much tuning into the grand final this weekend and just hoping for a good game of football for football's sake. Let football be the winner on the weekend.
0: Thanks, Corey. Corey Watts, there, East Perth fullback, here with us each and every Wednesday evening, doing it a little differently tonight, of course, over the phone. But great to have him on. Mitzi, thank you to you. I'll see you on Sunday.
2: Will do, Matty.
0: Are we carpooling? What are we doing?
2: Yeah.
0: How are we getting to the game?
2: About Como Hotel or something.
0: So okay, definitely no carpooling. We might Uber then to the game if we're going to have one or two beers afterwards, that is.
2: That's afterwards.
0: After the game. Thanks for your company on a Wednesday night. We'll be back on Monday for the next edition of Waffle World, and we'll break down what is hopefully a great grand final. Stay tuned on 91.3 Sport FM. 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
1: Taking a final check of the roads this evening, and lots of good news to finish off through Bentley. Breakdown cleared. Leach Highway westbound at the exit to Albany Highway. Crash cleared too in Midland. Great Eastern Highway westbound at Lloyd Street. Traffic is flowing on the approach to both of those. Traffic signals have been restored through Oakford following the outage at Thomas Road and Tonkin Highway intersection. We just have a breakdown in place through the CBD. Mitchell Freeway southbound at the Narrows Bridge. The right lane is blocked and it's still a bit busy there. And on the freeway southbound, slow from Loftus Street out of Perth to Millpoint Road. Every minute of every day a child is admitted to hospital. 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Station sponsor. 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That's the latest traffic on 91.3 Sport FM.
2: You can't see this father of three finish his beer. You can't see him reach for another. And you can't see the cancer forming in his throat caused by regular drinking. Unfortunately, nor can he. It's what you can't see that can cause the most damage. To reduce your risk of long-term harm, health experts recommend having no more than two standard drinks on any day. 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

0: And are we on, Gary?
1: I think so.
0: And there you go. I think I can hear myself. I'm not sure. The old, yes, there you go. I can hear myself a bit better. Okay, good evening, listeners, and welcome to 91.3 Sport FM, Talking Horses and Dogs. As usual, my name is Simon Barry, and with me tonight is my producer, Gary Wright, and presenter, Ian Hale. Unfortunately, Daryl is a no-show. Wifey is not welly. So he informed me this morning, so... Doreen, you just make sure you get yourself better there, okay? You're in good hands in Daryl if he's there. He might be out the garden doing roses or something. You know, he's like picking up horse poop or something, do whatever.
2: I reiterate that. Get well soon, Doreen.
0: Yeah, and how are you? And this bloke is like, we can call him Mr. Plasterman. He has got wounds everywhere. He's going in for the cutting out of the, is it next week?
2: Yeah, they're cutting out bits of my hand, my arms, my legs. Next thing is my brain.
0: So it's gonna be,
2: but there's not much there.
0: So we're going to call him Scarface, and if not Stumpy. He gets all the things done. Gary, how are you?
3: I'm good, thank you.
0: Yes, you're looking well, I must admit, for somebody of your afflictions. It's looking good. Okay, we digress slightly. Sorry, folks. On the studio phone tonight, we have Marcia Davini. Davini of... DVNY products or saddlery or helmets, I believe, but talking about her journey from riding a pony to running DVN selling Italian riding helmets. It should be a scintillating conversation, knowing Marcia, as I've known her a fair while now.
3: That's so, a big word.
0: Yeah, what?
3: Scintillating.
0: Yeah, scintillating. I know it's a bit early for you, Gary. I know. Yeah, there you go. No, I've met her when she came over to the Question Centre as the new manager. That was an interesting first meeting, wasn't it, Marcia? Okay, while we go there, we've got some commitments, and as Daryl's not here, looks like I've got to do the first
2: one. You're here, so you have to do
0: it. As usual, here we go. Station sponsor, Talking Horses, 91.3 Sport FM, is Hoofbeats Magazine. If you enjoy learning more about horses and improving your horsemanship, you'll love the latest issue of Horse Magazine, proudly sponsored of Talking Horses. For almost 50 years, Hoofbeats has been Australia's trusted source of practical equestrian knowledge, bringing together respected experts and experienced horse people to share advice on training, health, management and riding. The August-September issue is packed with ideas you can put into practice straight away. Five-star event rider Gemma Tinney explains why cross-country schooling isn't just for eventers, and how riders from almost every discipline can benefit from getting out on a course. That's if, of course, you also can jump. There is also a great range of training articles covering everything from improving canter transitions and teaching simple changes to the value of groundwork, cooperative care, and why taking brain breaks during training could be one of the most effective tools you can use. On the horse care front, you'll find practical advice on reducing feed waste and your feed bill, what really keeps horses warm when it's cold, wet and windy, equine chiropractic, dental health, and understanding the important role of dams on horse properties. There's also timely information on H5 bird flu and reviewing your property's biosecurity, preparing for power outages, an unforgettable reader story that highlights just how quick a seemingly minor hoof injury can become life-changing. WA readers will also enjoy another bumper issue of WA Show Scene, featuring covering from events across the state, including the Geraldton 3-Day Jumping Classic, Western Stars, Pony Club Dressage, WA State titles at the off-the-track 6-bar event, adult riders, and much, much more. 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
0: Yes, and as I always say every week, you ring him up and there she's on the machine making these wonderful rosettes. I've been to a few shows recently and they're getting everywhere. Tracy, yeah. You're getting everywhere. Well done, you and Nikita. And how's the old man there?
2: One of these days your teeth are going to come flying out when you do that.
0: What are you implying? That I've got false dentures? I've got dentures? You're not wrong there. Okay, and then Gary, how are we with our interviewee?
1: So hello.
0: Hello. Hello, Marcia.
4: Good evening, Simon. How are you?
0: How are you, my dear? Good to speak to you again. It's only been a couple of days since we last chatted.
4: Indeed. I just want to thank you so much for this opportunity. I'm actually quite flabbergasted, so thank you.
0: I can hear your gassing from here. Flabbing, I don't know about, but... we only have the best on this show, so... Count yourself lucky that I thought of you at the last minute. But anyway, so now what happens is you've sent me a bio of yourself, and it's amazing, Marcia. You know, you think you know people, and then they write this stuff, and you find out there's more about them than meets the eye. So it's been interesting and interesting for the readers. So what I will do, I will read your bio out to the listeners, and then you supplied us with some questions that we'd like us to ask you all about whatever's happening in your life. Now, what happens in that scenario is, each person on this panel, which will be Ian, Gary and myself, because Daryl's is DOA, as they say, or dead on arrival at the moment, he's not here. we will ask you questions individually. So that's how I'll be. Rather you listen to my dulcet tones all evening. So that's what's going to happen. So now, as I say to my listeners every week, get in a chair, sofa, lie back, scotch, wine, whatever is your tipple or poison, and listen to this wonderful interview with this fascinating person that I've known a few years now. So here we go. The equestrian background. Learned to ride at 4 before I could ride a push bike. First pony was a Shetland. You've actually put Shetland. It was a Shetland called Minnie. Needed grass reins and would cart me off to the hay shed some 600 metres from the house and just park up there eating hay. How unusual. Early riding influences, Jenny Chamberlain, late Grace Pony Club. Favourite saying was, you can't train on the day. All the hard work is at home. So true. I like that. My cousin, Alan Barnes, he rode stock horses and trained stock horses for stations. His horses were glued to him. He was very gentle and totally soft, and they locked onto him. I'm just going to adjust my volume here because I'm blowing my ears off here. Early 20s, Zoe Harrison. All those people in West Australia know Zoe Harrison. I'll stick still going. Here in WA, first time I got the concept of collected anything. Sandra Pearson Adams, UK coach. She co-wrote an updated BHS curriculum back in the 80s from memory. Did show horse plus endurance on and off for 10 years. Moved east, rode Arabians. Show horse dressage, never jumped that... well, or evented. Started riding with Tor van der Veer, now driving for Australia and Europe. He was a great influence. Met Marion Horsefall in Victoria. She was the main coach for a number of years. Very precise, very encouraging. Took me to my first medium test. Sydney 2000, trained more dressage, main memory riding in the elementary at Hawkesbury up against Stuart Tinney, etc. All the Australian Olympic riders had to laugh as they came in and got amazing scores. Melbourne, lucky to meet Joanne Zegers, a Dutch rider and coach. He was fabulous. Got me doing tempi changes on the circle after 3 days. Moved to Europe in 2005. Was in Cyprus riding broken X-racers and part-bred Arabian pony cast-offs with the British Army. Brilliant experience. Met Mary Robbins, then coaching British eventing team. Learned so much from her also. Moved to Germany, where I started riding with the German rider David Speer. He was originally a jockey, became a variety for the Westphalian breeding stud, and he helped me enormously with my young horse, First Heinrich, / Florestein daughter. He introduced me to the Beerbaum show jumping family, and I was lucky enough to spend time riding at Ludger Beerbaum's yard close to where I lived in Hereford. Came back to Perth in mid-2000s, was introduced to Uwe Spenlin, and this is probably the most pivotal coaching experience for me. His calm approach and method for young horses was superb and is the foundation for most horses I work with now. Most recently, after the loss of mighty Mr. Schnucki, now have a green warm blood mare by Fiji Salute. Very sharp, modern warm blood, sensitive and forward going. This is a challenging me in many ways, such a different type of horse to work with, especially from the Salute side, I hope not. Apart from working in agriculture, started a business selling, is it Bucus rugs, an Italian LAS brand of helmets, with my online store DVNV Saddlery. My goal here is to have premium products that are reliable, well made, and then that I can recommend wholeheartedly to my customers. Things have changed so much in the horse world, not just the horses, but the research. Our understanding of animal, biomechanics, physiology, etc., for riders, more choice and more technical information, even in the last or past 5 years. That about sums you up, young lady, and very well done you. You have been around a bit, haven't you, young lady?
4: I've been very lucky, Simon.
0: Yes.
4: Tremendously, tremendously lucky.
0: Yes, and how did you find riding it with Mrs. Frau Beerbaum or Luca? Good?
4: Oh, the Beerbaum, they were fascinating. They would have a running group of show jumpers that were coming through from all over, you know, from Brazil, from Japan, from, you know, other parts of Europe, from America. And I used to go over there and use their flat work arenas, but just watching them just warm up, and it's the modern show jumpers are amazing. They just warm up on the buckle. You know, there's no tension, the horse is loose. And Luca said, we don't have to teach them how to jump now. We just have to make sure they're warmed up. He said, I don't have to teach my 1.60 meter horse to jump. Yeah. It's like, so true.
0: Yes.
4: Yeah?
0: Yep.
4: So that was a real takeaway, that they don't present the horse to the fence until it's properly loose and warmed up and on the eight.
0: Did you ride on it? Were you there when he had his ebb and flow arena put in or not?
4: No, that was a bit before. And my other main memory from that was pulling up to their big field where everyone parks before the competition, and there's just row upon row upon row of lorries and trailers,
0: yep,
4: and not a single horse,
0: yep,
4: because they're all in the boxes, in,
0: yep,
4: the trailers and in the lorries.
0: Yep. Yep.
4: And as an Australian, we're used to yards and tying our horse up to the horse float. Yep. So that was surreal.
0: Yeah. I don't think people have any concept of what goes on and how professional, how well it's run. And we're Australian, and I don't think we could afford it, basically. But it's an eye opener, having done 7 years there myself. So yes, I do understand where you come from. But anyway,
4: yeah,
0: we could go on for hours on trips. But there,
4: no, yeah, it's just a different world. And but also, my other takeaway from the Germans and the Europeans is just a different set of expectations.
0: Yeah.
4: And they do the things their way, and we do our things our way, and the Americans do their things their way. But it's the expectations, and the horses just seem to fit in.
0: Yeah.
4: It's quite astounding.
0: It's amazing, and I think everybody should have a go over there and not just have a year there. They're going to spend a couple of years, and you'll really find out how it really operates over there. Right, we digress. We're going to get into the questions now.
4: Mm-hmm.
0: The first person He's a good-looking chap. He's all of 70-something, I think. Right, aren't you, Ian? Off you go. Ask Marcia, this lovely lady, her question.
2: Great to talk to you tonight, Marcia, and welcome to the show.
4: Thank you, Ian. I very much appreciate it.
2: And you learnt to ride at 4 before you could even ride a push bike, and your first pony was a Shetland called Millie, who apparently had her own agenda and regularly carted you off to the hay shed. Looking back, what did Millie teach you about horses that still influence the way you work with them today?
4: Well, Minnie was, she was a tank. Like, I think she was like 11 hands high. I could not stop her. Could not. And even with a set of grass reins on, she just, my biggest lesson there was when they want to go, they'll go.
0: Yep.
4: Right? You just kind of have to go along with it. But she was a ripper pony, and I suppose, I think the word's a bit overused this at the moment, but his resilience, like, I was told, you need to go and exercise your pony, and I knew full well I would end up in the hay shed and have to walk back up and say, can someone come get her? Because I couldn't even drag her out. She's a tough little nut.
0: Yeah.
4: She was a ripper pony, and I think she lived till she was, like, 28, you know, took me to Late Grace Pony Club, Wage and Pony Club. She was just indestructible, a little bullet of a pony. So, I was very, very lucky to have her as my
0: friend. I tell you what, they're the biggest, they can make you look about 2 inches tall.
4: Yes.
0: Get an adult rider. I've had one dump me. I thought I knew everything, and it just spun on me. They're so quick and so minute. I just fell ass over tip, part of my French, and then, that's happened to me yesterday. A great leveller. A great leveller, I reckon. Right.
2: Are the smaller horses a bit more cheeky than the big ones? Do they have a bit more temperament, do they?
4: Yeah, a little bit, but you do have those moments when you're dealing with a big horse and you go, oh, please, please don't have a pony attitude.
0: Yes.
4: Because you just don't want to be dealing with a 17-hand horse that's got pony brains. You'll come off second best. It's good that the ponies are in the small sizes, with the cunning and the amount of brains that they've got and their ability to work things out. We had a pony on the yard in Cyprus called Peggy Sue, and Peggy Sue could bend her knees and sidle under the rail, and we could watch her do this, and then she would take off up to the polo field to eat the grass, and she had a shimmy under the rail. We couldn't stop her. She would just go. So,
0: smart. That's like humans, Ian. You know, little people are a little vicious, you know. The big ones you've got to watch out for, but they're little horses, you know, same as little people.
2: Anyway. Yeah, they've always got something to prove.
0: Yes, little small man syndrome, I call it. Anyway, right, as Daryl's not here, because I've got to ask a question for him. So when you look back over your journey from Jenny Chamberlain at Lake Grace Pony Club to coaches like Marion Horsfall, Johan Zegers, and Uwe Spenlin, is there one piece of advice from a mentor that still pops into your head every time you ride?
4: Oh, I think the main message I've got from everyone is you never want your horse to be scared. You know, whatever situation you're putting your horse in, you never want them to be scared. You never want to frighten your horse. And I think that goes for people and dogs and anything, but especially with horses, because we have all dealt with a horse that's had a fright, and it might have been, in particular, I'm thinking of one horse, he slipped in a wash bay. And then for years after, could we get him to walk on the concrete? No, we couldn't.
0: Yep.
4: And then we've had horses, you know, go down in trailers, or you've had a horse pull back and hurt itself. So we've all had that experience, and you never want them to be frightened. Yes, you might have to challenge them. Yes, you might have to put a little bit of pressure on to say, do this or do that, but you never want it to degrade where the animal's scared. Because it is a very hard place to come back from, and sometimes you never come back from it. That's kind of where I always land, is I never want to put them in a situation where the animal's going to be scared.
0: Yeah, I suppose they're like elephants. They don't forget. We had a police horse called Yap as a 4-year-old walking into the stable. The wind caught hold of the door, and it fed income. It slammed him right up the clacker there, and he jumped forward into the stable. Ever since that day when I took him on as a 16-year-old horse, they just said, hang on to him or just let him do his thing as you enter. Mm. And boy, he never forgot. Even at 16, he remembered the day when he got his the old door slapped him up the old bum there, and that gave him, as you say, they never forget. And you know, it's like, and they're good examples of horses where they do get frights, whether it's going to football matches or whatever they do. So the police horses, they don't forget. Okay, Gary.
3: Marcia, you've been lucky enough to learn from some incredible horsemen and women across Australia and Europe. If you could host a dinner party with three of those influencers from your career, who would be sitting around the table and what would you most ask them?
4: Oh, golly, that's a tough one.
3: Yeah.
4: That is really tough. There was a lovely lady I rode with in Germany, Etta. I can't remember her last name, to be fair. And she would coach me in German. And she said, do you want in English? And I said, no, I want it in the German. I will work it out. And she was so precise. But she had a wicked sense of humour, like wicked. So she would always come out with something very dry. So I would always definitely have her at the dinner table. She's a fantastic lady. And I think from the Australian side, I have tremendous amount of time for Tor. And I think Tor's journey himself from, you know, riding show horse and dressage and now competing at the international level, I think, you know, he's kept a level head and he's doing really well. So proud of what Tor's been able to achieve. So, yeah, I'd like him at one end of the table. And then I'm just trying to think, there's just so many people.
0: Did you notice I didn't get invited? My name wasn't mentioned.
3: You're
0: after
3: not
0: all
3: there yet. Might be coming.
4: Well, there's a very, very, very erudite gentleman that wanders about the State Equestrian Centre. Oh. And I must admit, Simon, you did give me one of the best lessons of my life on Tony when we were just introducing him to the collected canter and the extended work. And I'll never forget it. You said, you let him get his own balance, you leave him alone. I've never forgotten that. You might get a seat at the table too, Simon.
0: Yeah, well, you better make sure everybody has a feet first because old Mudguts here, I'll be in there with Etta. I'll be with Etta. She can speak a bit of...
4: With Etta, yes.
0: Yes, a bit of German. We get on well with everybody. I don't know about Tor if he's speaking a European language, but...
2: Marcia, if you could see him in the studio, his headphones just fell off. His head

0: Sorry, Snags. Sorry, people out there. That's my dad. Yes. He's Australian talking there. Sorry. Anyway, right. You rode everything from endurance horses and the ships of the desert, the Arabians, to dressage horses in Australia and Europe. Yet you said your current young filly, that salute, oh, I'm not sure about it, and salute mare, is really challenging you. Knowing the salutes from the old days of Heath, in the early days when he had him, he was a challenge. Why do you think it's often the newest horse rather than the most accomplished one that ends up being our greatest teacher?
1: Oh, look, it's definitely the modern sport horse. I think that's what I've landed with. And my previous big horse, he was a Belgian warm blood and very much in the old style and a very sensible horse.
0: Yep.
1: I would say it to a lot of people, if he was a dog, he would be a Labrador.
0: Yes.
1: Whereas this one is a Fox Terrier.
0: Oh.
1: And she's very sharp, she's very hot, but very, very loving and wants to be with people. But the movement, and I get left behind. So what it's showing up to me is the weakness in my riding, that I'm actually not good enough for her. Mm-hmm. And it's very interesting. It's very challenging to think I have to step up. And because she's so green, we want to do everything the correct way. So unfortunately, when things go a little bit astray, you start to second-guess yourself and you start to doubt yourself. But it is tricky. These modern sport horses, they are quite different. They're sharp and they're intelligent, and they've got the movement. And if you're not ready for it, you can get yourself in strife. It's definitely a work in progress.
0: Right, so how big is she?
1: Is she only 16 hands? But
0: that's enough for you.
1: I have to rely on some advice from Debbie McDonald, the American dressage rider, who we had over a number of years ago to do clinics, and she was amazing. And she said to us all in a lesson, she goes, you can nibble away at the cookie, you still get to eat the cookie.
0: Yes.
1: And for that horse, this is what we need to do. We just need to nibble away every day at a little task, something else, and not try and do too much at once.
0: Yes.
1: It's a hard lesson. It's a bit of pill to swallow.
0: But you need to be like...
1: when you want to get going, so...
0: You've got to be like the proverbial mosquito. I'm still here. I don't care what you do.
1: Correct.
0: And that's how I teach once on my pupils. And also, now listen, don't knock yourself as far as your riding ability. We've all got to start somewhere. And I reckon, in my opinion, you will ruin. And the ruin is too strong a word, but it'll take you 6 horses to become a fair enough rider because you've got 6 different personalities. Yeah. So persevere, my dear. And being a mare, you know what mares are like. You can't beat a mare like in the humans. You've got to sort of coerce them. And it's probably a good size for you, because I think when you had Snooky there, you're a little bit... he was a big horse, big grey horse gentleman. And Marcy looked like a pimple on a bum. I mean, it was he was a big, big neck and very gentle, very kind. And as good as what he did. So there you go. Okay, Ian, you've got another question.
2: Yes, yeah, so we have a special guest tonight, is Marsha Devaney, talking about...
0: Devaney.
2: Devaney and riding... and selling Italian riding helmets. So next question here for you, Marcia. You've watched the horse world evolve dramatically over several decades. If your younger self from the Pony Club days could walk into a modern tack room or high-performance stable today, what would shock you most, the horses, the training, the science, or the sheer amount of information available for riders?
1: Oh, that's a great question. Look, I think two things, and it's been brought home to me. I was very lucky to go to a very lovely stables in Melbourne very recently, a private stables, and the horse flesh that they had available to them was out of this world. But with that brought its own complication. You need to have very good riders, you know, to bring these horses on. What I did notice was with the equipment, and I think this is the change we've had with our understanding of horse anatomy, the biomechanics, the physiology, is the access now that we can change equipment with saddle fitting and bridles and even the mechanics of how bridles work on the horse's head. We understand so much more. So I think we're seeing horses being able to do our disciplines and work in our sport with more help from us than hindrance than possibly in the past with some of the gear we've had. But, of course, sometimes it overcomplicates as well.

0: I think it's a very hard balance with what we've got available and what we can find out online and with research, to balance that with keeping the horse happy and forward and able to do their work without being compromised with too much gear or too many knickknacks and bits and pieces. So, yes, it's a conundrum, I think, at the moment, which we're working our way through in the modern horse sport. But that's where I kind of sit.
1: I suppose safety has come into it much more in the modern era than maybe it might have been in the old days.
0: Oh, totally. And I think the racing industry has really taken the lead on this. I think the last 8 to 10 years, the emphasis on, you know, not just the going being safer, but obviously the equipment and then, you know, how racing runs their training, but also now in our pony club and then also our equestrian events is, we're way more conscious of having a safe environment. Doesn't mean we have to be in cotton wool, but the amount of equipment we've got available to us now between vests, you know, helmets in my case, just better understanding. And even with cross-country fences, how they're made and to fall apart now, which they weren't 10 years ago.
2: No.
0: You know, all of those things have contributed to having a much safer environment for the animal and for the rider, which means longevity, you know, at the end of the day.
2: The horse can continue
0: to do its job.
2: On my show jump rails, I got light in my days, it was bloody great tree trunks. I mean, they weighed probably 40 kilos. Now, I think the FER ruling is a rail can't weigh more than 12 kilograms. So it's you've only got to pass wind and the thing blows off. You don't touch it with a horse, so that's how much difference becoming. So that's how difficult it's become now. And I've noticed in the show jump world, and sorry, my jumping people out there, but there are so many different bits coming in. And when the horses, they've got more decorations than a bloody Christmas tree. I mean, this is... But the FEI, I tell you what, I'm talking not out of turn. I just reckon within the next 10 years, if not earlier, there are going to be a lot less types of bits to be used because what I call the people out there who know better will start coming down. And I know they've already in England now. I think they've banned the... haven't banned it, but the bitless bridle, the length, the shank is now coming down to what it should be and not sort of long one, the hackamores. And also the gag, the running gag, I think has been stopped in the UK. So whatever happens in the UK, it'll come here. So just be warned, you lot out there. The days of when I was riding with Glenys at Bimbo Pilekers, you should be able to train a Grand Prix horse in a snaffle. Not the gear that we have to wear because competition says we have to wear those bits and bridles. But it certainly has changed, and I think for the better. And just to digress, when I was at Winkler's yard, I went into his saddle camera or tack room. He said, get this bit out for me. I opened his drawer and there were over, and I kid you not, 300 bits in this particular drawer. And by there were some real eye-openers. So those days are gone, unfortunately. Or fortunately, sorry, depending where you come from. But yeah, it certainly has changed. Now, I've got to go Daryl again, so from being towed to the hay shed by a determined Shetland pony to building DVNY saddlery, the important premium brands like... Now, is it pronounced Bukas?
0: Correct.
2: Bukas and LAS. What has remained exactly the same about you throughout that journey?
0: Well, I don't know if I can... I'll call myself entrepreneurial, but I'm one of those people, if I can see it in my head, then it will happen.
2: Right.
0: So I, you know, just wanted to have another aspect of my life where I was... Because I love helping people and I really like myself and I want really good gear. I would rather spend money on what I want and have a really good piece of equipment. I don't want to put up with second best and I'd rather not have it. I'd rather have what I want.
2: Yeah.
0: So when this opportunity came up with Bukas to represent them here in WA and do it in an online way, that was amazing. And then I went to Prague to Global Champions Tour in November, and part of that trip I drove up through Italy and I met 8 or 9 different manufacturers of different equipment and boots and clothing and leather goods and came across LAS. Went and met them, very impressed. And they've been around 30 years, and they do helmets not just for equestrian, obviously, but for cycling and motorbikes and it's made in Italy. So the quality control I was comfortable with, I was really happy with the actual design and the feel of the helmet. So I was able to bring them, and I'm the first one to have them in Perth, so that's been amazing. So it's a real thrill for me, and they've been so well accepted, and people are really quite interested in them. So I can only say I hope that continues.
2: Yes, and I for you. Keep the food on the table. Now, is Bukas, what nationality are they? If LAS at ITIS?
0: So Bukas is Irish.
2: Ah.
0: So, and if the Irish don't know how to make a waterproof rug, then no one does.
2: Yes,
0: that's all I can say.
2: That's
0: pretty much indestructible, their turnout rugs. And they're quite unique. They've got that wicking liner in their paddock rugs, so you can leave it on a horse on a warm day and you can go away if you know it's going to be raining at lunchtime or no one's there to change a rug. You can just leave one of their shells on and they can get a bit warm, and if they do sweat, it'll just pull the sweat out. So they've got that sort of versatility, but they're just remarkably well made. The fittings are great. The fit on the horse is great. I'm really happy to have those as my main rug product.
2: Now, the one thing I do like about your stall, because you're not a jack of all trades and master none. I've got everything. You're actually specialising in more so in the helmet side rather than the rug side. I mean, you don't see many people flogging rugs at the stalls either, but from your helmet side, which I think is fantastic. And there's one thing that has changed in the history is the type of helmets, lads. They're shiny, bling everywhere. My day it was old pith helmet. That's how far I go back. And then and then a velvet hunting cap. Haven't those times changed on those? And now I take it that the LAS helmet does come under, it must come within Australians' rules and regs as far as being a good helmet.
0: Correct, yes. And they meet the new FEI standards from 1st of January next year, and then obviously from 2028 onwards. But also they do a fantastic jockey crash cap, as you know, for our eventing riders.
2: Yeah.
0: And unlike the equestrian helmet, their jockey helmet or eventing helmet is made to your size. So if you're a 56, it's a double layer and it's completely fitted internally, with the straps and all of the sort of harness. So with the modern helmets in the equestrian side, they've all got interchangeable liners, but for the crash caps, they are specifically made for you. We used to be able to get them here in WA. I've seen some of the people at the track with the LAS jockey helmet. But we couldn't get them for a while, but I can get them now. So I'm really happy to have those back again because they're a fantastic crash cap, and I think they'll be very well received by the eventing community as well.
2: Do you think they'll ever get a helmet where you could actually have speakers in it so when you give lessons you haven't got these?
0: You can already... There's already a product for that, Simon.
2: I know. Tell me about it. I know it's all legal and illegal and people are... Actually, when
0: not within the helmet. They won't. They'll be FEI approved. But certainly, there's some liners that you can put in your helmet that have got the speakers in them.
2: Yes, and there's glasses as well. I've seen a pair of them now.
0: Yeah.
2: So there'll be another one that's going to come down.
0: And I actually don't mind the idea of the speaker liner because I don't like having headphones in my ears because it cuts out the ambient noise. So if I've got a horse coming up behind me.
2: Yep.
0: Or a dog barking, I want to be able to hear that.
2: Yes,
0: I don't want to be taken by surprise.
2: Yep.
0: So having actual earpieces in my ear sometimes is really annoying, but that's just my personal preference.
2: No, I'm with you 100%. It's the same like you see the people walking down the streets these days with their headphones on and they can't hear a car coming or doing anything else, let alone some deviant that wants to attack them or something from behind. You can't hear a damn thing. So they're not the best thing in the world, so that's good. Now, there's this question you want us to ride. Now, they particularly asked at the end. So you've spent time with Olympic riders, ridden in Europe, worked with ex-race horses in Cyprus, trained dressage horses and built your own equestrian business. What's the horse-related story that sounds completely unbelievable but is absolutely true?
0: Oh, you'll like this one. And this is I'm very lucky. So when I was in London, before I went to Cyprus, my husband and I, he was British Army, and I just happened to mention to our garrison sergeant major that I would love to go and see the lines at the Horse Guards or at the King's Troop. And he said, leave it with me, ma'am. And at breakfast, he said, can you be awake at 3 a.m? We're taking you to the King's Troop, and you can ride with the King's Troop to take their horses out on their summer furlough to their paddocks, which are actually near London Zoo. And I said, you're kidding. And he goes, no. So I was taken at 3 o'clock in the morning over to King's Troop, put on this enormous horse called Gulliver. And I can tell you now, Simon, I had no control. It was the most sphincter-tightening 45-minute trot of my life. And I had no control. And the reins are really thick and heavy. That's the other thing. So there's no feel. Like, you, it's like riding with bits of leather rope. And the trotting on the London cobblestones and then onto the main road is a sound I will never forget. And we were literally banging our way across London at 4 o'clock in the morning, and those horses knew exactly where they were going. And even the young officers that were next to me on either side, they couldn't stop their horses either. Those horses knew exactly what was going on. They were going on their summer break. So, yeah, I've been the luckiest person in the world to ride out across London at 4 o'clock in the morning with the King's Troop. So,
2: do they do ride one? Do they ride one, lead one, or were they all mounted?
0: All mounted, all mounted.
2: Because I know the King's Troop from the other side, from the household, carry the Blues and Royals. When I used to take them down, that was ride one, lead one, and trot from Hyde Park Barracks to Windsor Castle, non-stop. You know, I tell you what, I didn't know you could get blisters in certain parts of my anatomy, because we were not allowed to stop, because we had to be ahead of them to stop the traffic. And also, some of the rear gun Charlie had to look after the back end of it. But, and interesting, as you say, they don't stop. They know exactly what they're doing. All the officers on their chargers had lovely saddles and all terribly wonderful. And a horse box, because he was obviously buggered, the bloody officer. So he had his horse shipped down there. All the lackeys, and their horrible army saddles, as soft as a brick. So yes, it was interesting. And I said, I've been lucky enough, I suppose, to have ridden with all that mob as well. So yeah, great. Now,
0: and I didn't want to look at the road. I was saying, don't look down, because I was terrified that they would slip. Do you know?
2: Yes.
0: But you just have to go with it.
2: And they've all got cogs in their shoes as well. All our police officers are the same. And you're unfortunate. You fell over because you stepped on a blooming zebra crossing. They're the only times, or a great, the only times you really fell over. They're really sure-footed. They were good like that. Now, have anybody got any more questions? Because I found a couple more.
3: I was just going to ask, have you got a website, Marcia?
0: I do. Thank you for asking.
3: For the Sandry, yes.
0: Yes, so www.dvny.com.au, because my name is Devenny, so I thought I'd be cheeky and use some letters
3: every
0: out of my name.
3: Second letter, yes.
0: Yes, and Devenny's Irish, and we've got Irish rugs, so I figured that was kind of the universe speaking.
2: There you go. Top of the morning to you. So that's it. So that's your website, is it? You're on Facebook,
0: correct.
2: Facebook or not?
0: Yes, all of that, all the usual suspects, TikTok, Insta.
2: Oh, there you go. What's TikTok? It's a clock, isn't it?
3: Yeah.
2: We're old buggers here. We don't really talk about TikTok. I thought you were talking about a watch. God, she's got watches now as well. Anyway, okay, look, I'm just going to go. I've got about a couple more minutes, because I've got one more commitment to go before we sign off and go for a little soiree, Gary and I, a little neaties in the pub. But after so many years with horses, what still excites you? And I know you can't talk about me because those days are over, but carry on.
0: I think our sport is one of those unique sports where the effort that you put in is the reward.
2: Yes.
0: Unlike a team sport, or even, I think it's more akin to learning a musical instrument. So the more effort and the time and the consideration you give to the working with your horse, the reward that you get in the outcome is entirely yours, but you also have the animal to consider. So, you know, it's two things in the partnership. And for me, it's the great leveller. And I always say with kids, with parents who want lessons, and I said, well, you've got a kid that might be really good at school. If the pony dumps the kid at pony club, it's the great leveller.
2: Yes.
0: And you might have the kids that are not so good at school or is a little bit not so sporty but can really ride the pony and does well at pony club.
2: Yeah.
0: So it's, horses are the leveller.
2: Yeah.
0: I think that's always, every day is different as well. So we're very lucky that we're involved with horses, and I wouldn't have it any other way.
2: So when am I going to see you on this horse of yours?
0: Well, anytime you like, but I don't say it's going to be very pretty.
2: Where are you stabled?
0: I'm just in Herne Hill, so I'm very lucky to be very, very close to where I live. So, hop's given a jump.
2: And what do you call it, apart from Beach, when it's been naughty, what's its name?
0: So she's another Ava, so she's Priory Park Avalon. My mare in Germany was also, she was Finbury Park Avalon. So I've, this Ava is Ava Mark II.
2: Yes.
0: I'm very, very lucky with this horse. She's a very, very nice horse, and hopefully we'll get her hopping along, and she's going to be a jumping horse, Simon. She's definitely
2: a better jumping
0: horse.
2: So when are you going to get her out and about then? I mean, rather I'll come have a look at her by all means, but when are you going to get on the show?
0: We had eyes on your Lambie, but I don't think that's going to happen. I think your Lambie early next year will be her first proper outing. Yeah. That would be my hope.
2: Also, you should try to think about Tairuki up there with Sean and Naomi. It's a lovely place. Really easy going. I mean, your Lambie can be a bit awe struck for the horses there, because there's quite a few horses there, I'll talk to you about that. There's something else I wanted to say, but it's not for the radio.
0: I'm looking forward to Tairuki. I've not been there yet, and I've only heard good things about how wonderful it is.
2: It's a lovely place.
0: That'll be very, very good to see.
2: Yes. Okay. So, Lena, listen. I will ring you. We'll catch up because I'm interested to see this filly, this Ava Avalon, whatever. And we'll catch up, and I'll see what we can do. So thank you very much for coming on the show. I know you were very nervous at the time, saying, I don't know what to talk about. You, of all the people, talk a glass eye to sleep, young lady. So you've done a brilliant job. It's been really interesting. As I found out a little bit more about you than I knew before. So brilliant. On behalf of the team, it's been a great thing for me.
1: Yeah, thanks, Marsha. A great pleasure to talk to you tonight.
0: No, I want to thank Simon for the invitation, but Gary and Ian, both of you, so kind of you, and thank you for your questions. It's been wonderful.
4: Thank you.
2: Good. Well on you. All right, we'll let you go. I've got a commitment, and then maybe something else we've got to do, and then we'll go. Okay, rightio. So Gerald L. Equestrian Centre is a station sponsor of Talking Horses Dogs, 91.3 Sport FM. Gerald L. Equestrian Centre is more than just a riding school. It's a medicine for the soul. The stunning 150-acre property in the foothills of the southern Perth Hills is the perfect place to regain your vitality, boost your confidence, and free your mind, all while being on one with nature on the back of a gentle Australian stock horse. JEC offers a host of fun outdoor activities aimed at getting back to nature. Whether you are interested in equestrian events like show jumping and dressage, looking for a unique team bonding experience, or you are keen to take in the spectacular view on horseback, Gerardale's vast open space is an ideal location. School holiday riding camps, which is coming up shortly, are offered for all ages, as well as polycross instruction, the wine and dine bit which I like with horses, and birthday party rides. As a result of her experiences, owner Sally Galvin has lent her support as an ambassador, raising awareness about mental health. And that is how Project Blue Tree was born. Visitors to Gerardale will notice the imposing and very impressive blue tree on the property, which serves as a conversation starter. Sadly, every day, 8 Australians take their lives, and Sally wants people to speak up if they are worried. It is okay not to be okay, she says. When you saddle up to ride a horse at Gerardale, you're in safe and professional hands. Sally is a well-adapted riding, having begun competing in polocross when she was just 6 years of age, and she has hand-selected a team of staff who have undergone vigorous training and professional development to ensure every rider receives quality instruction and a truly enjoyable experience. To find out more, ring 9525 5025-0427-255-291 or email, all lowercase and one word, is info@jarrodaleequestrian.com.au. That's it. Gary, how are we?
3: Well, thank you.
2: Yeah, no, but how for time, young man?
3: 10.
2: We've still got 10 to go. Right, yeah. Well, okay, before we go to that, and we'll start, and I seem to forget this to the very last.
3: What have you done?
2: No, I'm just going to mention what's on the show next week.
3: Oh, you don't want this?
2: No, no, not yet. Just hang fire. On the show next week, we have Anna, Kylie Minogue. I think it's Anna's sister, or maybe Kylie's Minogue, horse dentist and a bit fitter from Queensland. So she'll be interesting to talk to, all about, obviously, dentists in horses' mouths. He's actually got quite a good article in the present Hoofbeats, and all about fitting bits into the said horse's mouth. Thank again to Matt Grivelage for the drive show. We are on a Facebook. I think it's 337 people. So let's have more. Please come on.
3: Yes.
2: Please. Well, yes, we want more. I want heaps more. I want comments. Nobody seems to want to make a comment about, well, that was a bit ordinary. Why can't we have that person? Because I look for people. I need people to come onto the show. There's also a podcast available, which usually comes out on a Friday or a Monday. If not, by all means, email me, which is simon.barry@gmail.com. Sorry. And 0474-655-353. I'm on Facebook. If you've got any queries, please let me know and I can see whether I can deal with it. And okay, we have a segment called From the Horse's Mouth. And this is Gary doing impressions of dogs and horses. Off you go, Gary.

0: I think that's Gary's best impression so far.
1: Exactly.
0: I think he's got over his cough and he's very clear now.
2: Yeah.
1: So when he's a few beers, the puppy goes, he goes worse. Carry
2: weather's
1: on.
2: Warmed
0: right.
2: up. Beautiful.
0: Study explores fiber feeds' impact on equine gut health. New research from, Aberystwyth University has examined how a fibre-based forage feed may influence hindgut fermentation and the equine microbiome using a laboratory model designed to stimulate conditions within the horse's hindgut. Researchers compared the effects of the fibre-based feed when added to both a forage-only diet and a mixed forage and concentrate diet. The study found the mixed diet produced lower hindgut pH levels and higher volatile fatty acid production, reinforcing previous findings that concentrate feeds can significantly alter fermentation patterns within the hindgut. While some difference in microbial populations were observed between the diet types, researchers found the fibre-based feed itself caused no significant negative effects on fermentation or overall microbial balance under the condition tested. Although the study was conducted in vitro rather than the horses, researchers said the findings contribute to the growing understanding surrounding equine gut health and the role diet that may play in the supporting normal hindgut function.
1: Well done, Ed.
0: Some tongue twister.
1: What was the name of that place again, that university?
0: I'll leave it to you.
1: Yeah. It's actually Aberystwyth in Wales.
2: Oh, I've been there.
1: Yeah, have you been there?
2: I have.
1: Well, what were you? Were you on with a dummy or something? Were you experimenting on you, were they? Because they didn't do a good job.
2: No, I've been to that town.
1: Aberystwyth. So all those people like Sue, I know.
2: Drink beer
1: the
2: there.
1: Horse, and yucky there you go. My God, bloody hell, bloody people can't even speak Welsh. I don't know. Aberystwyth. Anyway.
0: Aberystwyth.
1: Aberystwyth. I mean, my teeth are now coming out of my head. Okay, I've got a couple of horse sayings here. Horse sense is the thing a horse has which keeps it from betting on people. There you go. That one for you, Gary, that is. This man here, he's got how many horses now? 70-odd?
2: Yeah.
1: Yeah, 70, all micro-shares. Horses' behaviour always seem to depend on number of people watching you. I like that one as well. Be wary of horses with a sense of humour. That's a good one. Right, how much time we got, mate?
2: Oh, I don't know. Where's it gone?
1: Where's it gone? I don't know.
2: Oh, 4 minutes.
1: What right, Gary can have one, but make sure he has one with long words in it, because we've got to get through 4 minutes.
2: I mean, oh, yeah.
1: You won't know, you don't do any of these anyway. I'll do one, okay? Okay, right. Brumby cull sparks emotional response. The aerial culling of wild horses in New South Wales Kosciuszko National Park has continued to generate strong debate, with supporters and opponents remaining deeply divided. The New South Wales government said the program is necessary to provide fatigue, alpine ecosystems and meet its legislated target of reducing the wild horse population to 3,000 by June 27. A 2025 survey estimated the best population of 10,309 horses in the park, although some Brumby advocates have disputed these figures. The program has prompted protests, petitions and legal action, while calls for alternative management strategies have attracted political attention. Public concern intensified after discovery of a well-known Brumby stallion, Matagai. Well, picture these, a lovely-looking chestnut-looking thing, or is actually, I think, Palomino colour. And another horse, both found shot dead in the park. New South Wales police are investigating the deaths and have confirmed the bullets recovered did not match those used in authorised National Parks and Wildlife Service wild horse control operations. Having been there, having caught one, having broken one in and having ridden one, they're amazing. Righty, have you got one here? Have you got a quick one here?
0: I've got another one here. Tribunal ruling settles 2024 Grand Prix champion dispute.
1: Oh, this is a pretty good one.
0: The National Sports Tribunal has resolved the dispute over the 2024 Australian Grand Prix champion title, ruling that the championship should have been decided using percentage scores rather than a points-based system. In a statement released on the 24th of July, Equestrian Australia said it considered the matter closed and would review its national dressage rules, policies and event approval processes to improve clarity around championship scoring. After the Viv Lipshut expressed disappointment with EA's response, the organisation issued an updated statement on 31st of July apologising for the technical error and its impact on recognising Viv Estupendo and David as the 2024 Australian Grand Prix champions. The full statement is available on the Equestrian Australia website.
1: Took them bloody long enough, I must admit. I know David as well, so he's stable at a good friend of mine's place. So good on you, EA, finally coming to the party. Anyway, so that's it about me, I think, can't we?
2: Yeah, let's go.
1: Let's go. Okay, so on behalf of the team, wonderful interview with my friend Marcia, not Marcia, some people say, Davini. Excellent. So next week we'll
2: be talking. DV and my salary.
1: Yes, exactly. What's he on about, Ian? Blowing under seed. Okay, so on that note, it's a good night from me.
0: Good night from the other bloke.
2: And me as well. So see you next week.
1: Ciao, everybody.

0: McCann is starting to get away from her. She's opened up 5 metres and McCann is away.
1: McCann has done it again. Can you believe it?
2: This is a famous victory, a magnificent performance. What a legend. What a champion.
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4: Well, we've hit September, which means the World Ultimate Athletics Championships aren't far away. On a local front, there's going to be schools around the nation preparing for their inter-school carnival. Russell will be out at the athletics stadium with a pen and paper in hand, scouting ready for the next generation of talent to emerge as Australia really starts to get excited, because the domestic season is not far away from starting. And someone who I know is very excited about that and also has proven today that his time management skills are properly useless is Russell Mathander. Hello, Russell.
5: G'day, Ethan. G'day, listeners.
4: How are you? Half an hour late?
5: Well, you keep changing. You change the day on me.
4: I change the day because we're busy tomorrow.
5: Are we?
4: I am.
5: I know, I am too. So anyway.
4: Oh, so there we go. So I did it as a favour for you. We have to have a chat about next week's show. But we're recording on a Tuesday, normally on a Wednesday, but we're recording on a Tuesday. The week you've had so far, Russell, has it been
5: amazing.
4: Good?
5: Amazing. Loved it. Saw plenty of track and field action and some fantastic results that came through on the Diamond League. We'll talk about that later, obviously.
4: We will. We'll start off with the news occurred, I think, a day or two after we went off air last week. But, Russell, we've got the dates for the Senior National Championships. We're going back to Sydney from the 1st of April, which is your wedding anniversary, to the 4th of April in 2027. Back to Sydney for the seniors. No word yet as to where the Junior National Championships is going to be. But are you pleased with Sydney?
5: Oh, look, I'm pleased with Sydney. It's just the dates that are a nuisance.
4: Why?
5: April 1st, my wedding anniversary.
4: Yes.
5: April 4th, my son's birthday. So, yeah.
4: And it's nothing unusual, anyway, for you to be away. Nothing unusual for you to be away.
5: Yeah, I don't mind being away for the wedding anniversary because I always just call April Fools on that one anyway. But
4: your poor wife.
5: I know. Well, she decided to marry me. Jeez, you get what you sow, isn't it?
4: Yes, I think she regrets that decision every single day.
5: She probably does. No, shout out to her anyway.
4: Yes.
5: Not that she'd listen to me anyway. So, but no, it's a fantastic result to get a championships in Sydney.
4: Mm-hmm.
5: We just need to know where the juniors are as well.
4: That'd any inkling? You seem to get some pretty good mail. Any inklings as to when and where?
5: Well, I'm just looking at the overall month of April.
4: Yes.
5: They can't go before it because it's obviously Easter.
4: Yes.
5: The week after that looks like probably the only weekend they could probably fit it in. And then after that, there's plenty of other championships that are going on around the place as well. So I think I would assume that it's probably the following weekend after the 1st to the 4th. But the question is where?
4: That is the question. Rumours saying that it could have been in Sydney, could still be in Sydney. We don't know.
5: Mm-hmm.
4: I've heard Perth thrown up. I don't think that's happening. In fact, I know it's not happening.
5: Yeah,
4: no, so you can rule Perth out.
5: Because they're going to be in the middle of relaying the surface.
4: Correct.
5: So unless they then to have a track and field / cross-country meet, it won't be happening.
4: So we'll...
5: Not in Perth, anyway.
4: Wait with bated breath to see where the junior track and field championships are going to be. Well, hopefully it's in Sydney.
5: Well, you know, the other thing is, why don't they take it out to one of the country areas? I mean, Bunbury would be a good option, I think.
4: Could you hold it in Bunbury?
5: I think...
4: You wouldn't be able to have a national-level championship at Bunbury, facilities-wise.
5: Junior-wise, I think...
4: Where's photo finish going to be?
5: I think they've got photo finish in Bunbury. I think a lot of the regional areas have got the facilities to do it. But this is something where the associations have to get together and nut it out along with Athletics Australia. But, you know, gives an opportunity for some of the country areas to see some up-and-coming track and field.
4: News announced just today, Russell, the Murray Plant Meet, it is confirmed for Saturday the 27th of February. And also, the Victorian government has confirmed the Murray Plant Meet is going to be on in 2027, 2028 and 2029. So we've got 3 years locked and loaded for the Murray Plant Meet. And, of course, in Melbourne, just can't do it anymore. We'll go to Glasgow, the Murray Plant Meet. But the Murray Plant Meet around for another 3 years. February the 27th, Russell. Well, I think that's good timing for the Murray Plant Meet. I like it when it's in summer because we are in a summer sport. February, albeit only summer expires only 2 days after this, but still it's in the summer period. And I reckon we won't have, hopefully, the weather challenges we have had last few years. I think February is the perfect time for the Murray Plant Meet, Russell.
5: Look, I certainly hope so. I mean, we just want some really nice conditions for a world-class meet.
4: Which is what it is. Let's not forget, it's a gold-level permit, mate.
5: Absolutely. So that's what we're talking about here, is that if you get the right conditions and you know, you're going to see the best of the best competing, and under the best conditions, you never know what you could get.
4: 3 years, we have had it confirmed that we will have a gold-level meet in this nation. Does that provide some stability for athletes who are looking to come down here maybe on a regular basis, and particularly for the 2028 Olympic Games as well as the 2027 World Championships and 2029 World Championships? That's going to hopefully, Russell, send a message to athletes across the world that Australia is a place where you can go to attain those much-needed world ranking points.
5: Look, I think one of the things that will happen, and I'll be very surprised if it's not continued on past 2029, given the fact that we've got 2032 in Brisbane. The thing is, if you have, look at it from that point of view, they obviously can only go for like about 3 years or 4 years to see how things pan out. But I think if it's successful, which it probably will be, then I think you'll see it continue on for a few more years to come.
4: Could we also see some silver meets in Australia?
5: Well, you would hope
4: so. And a few more?
5: You know, I think when we get closer to 2032, there's a chance of that those type of things could happen, and we really need to have the Australian government, along with Athletics Australia, promoting that. I mean, that's one of the things that you would like to see. It would be fantastic to get in, 2030 and 2031 and 2032 in the lead-up to the Olympic Games, a number of meets happening that are world-class meets around the country.
4: Mm-hmm.
5: I mean, I'm sure Brisbane would definitely want it as a lead-up to the Olympic Games. So this is some of the things that we have to look at, and I suppose the powers to be are obviously already having a brain thrust on how they can do something to that effect. And then, you know, if we could have a series down here that was, say, 4 or 5, silver plus meets, then it puts on a pretty good series. In fact, it takes track and field almost into a year-round competition when you consider the Northern Hemisphere.
4: Yep, correct. And particularly when we get to Brisbane 2032, because our season, as you know, Russell, domestically finishes in April, the Olympics would be, August, September, around that, maybe July. So there probably would be some meets that World Athletics and Australian Athletics could have in between when our season domestically finishes in April and when the Olympic Games start. So there's about a 2-3 month period where we could maybe squeeze in another gold level meet or any other thing just to help people get acclimatised to Brisbane.
5: Yeah, look, I think, and that could happen, but I think you're going to be very limited to the areas of where you're going to be able to hold those meets. There'll be not too many cities that have the conditions that can hold a meet in the so-called winters. I think, Sydney would almost rule itself out with
4: this
5: weather, and so too Melbourne. So
4: here?
5: Perth, yes, definitely an opportunity. I mean, it's very rare that we get really bad winters where, I mean, like I said, it's like you might get rained out of a training session maybe, 3 times in the entire year. But, we complain about any little rain, and we're off the track because we're just not used to it.
4: Mm.
5: So, I think that's one of the things that you can look at, is that there's some great conditions. I mean, for example, the other day out on the track there was, 24, 25 degrees?
4: On Sunday.
5: Yeah, it was fantastic.
4: Around that, yeah.
5: So, I think we're lucky in Perth to have such great weather. I was talking to one of the athletes who's over from Sydney at the moment, and she's over here doing some training, visiting her family, and she was talking about how, normally in Sydney she's trying to fight the weather and trying to find a place to warm up and train. And on the weekend, she ended up getting sunburned.
4: Yeah.
5: So, yeah.
4: So did I.
5: So a big difference.
4: Yes. And the lack of rain, it's something the environmentalists aren't all that pleased with, but you certainly are, Russell. So just going, circling back, for the Moree Plant Meet confirmed for Saturday, the 27th of February. So that is going to be the second one-day meet that we'll see. The first one is February the 13th, which is the Adelaide Invitational. Then we'll see, as I said, 2 weeks later, the Moree Plant Meet. Then the Sydney Track Classic 2 weeks after that on March the 6th. And then on March the 20th will be the Hobart Track Classic. And then we'll only have to wait after March the 20th about another two and a bit weeks, and then we'll see, or just under, then we'll see the national championships for the seniors start. Some of the other news domestically, Russell, we had the Sydney Marathon. That was a huge success. We had the City to Surf here, but the Sydney Marathon just was outstanding. 40,000 athletes competing, Russell, and over 400,000 spectators, they tell me, were spread across the course to celebrate those runners. They finished at the Opera House staring at the Sydney Harbour Bridge. Really, the Sydney Marathon in the last few years has become one of the great marathons in the world and will have to be. I think it's now part of one of the best seven or something. I think now you even consider it in the top five, Russell. It was just spectacular, the sights we saw out of Sydney.
5: Look, listen, people will understand...
4: What was that?
5: People will understand that you're going to have great facilities down in Australia. We have... Let's look at it. We don't have a problem with smog or anything to that effect, really. Mm. We're a large country with a very small population per ratio. So you're going to have some fantastic sights to see and fantastic places to run. You could hold a marathon in almost any regional area around Australia and have some fantastic sights.
4: Yes.
5: So yeah,
4: but this was just glorious, seeing the Harbour Bridge and the Sydney Opera House as they were finishing.
5: Yeah, look, that's fantastic. But you got fantastic views at all the cities. You can have a marathon anywhere in Australia and end up with a beautiful, setting. I mean, we had the City to Surf run on the weekend.
4: How'd you go?
5: How'd I go?
4: Yeah,
5: I went fantastic.
4: Well done, Russell.
5: Yeah, I didn't go at all.
4: Well done.
5: I'm not going to run 12Ks.
4: No, you can run four. I think four's the
5: limit?
4: Yeah, four's the minimum.
5: Minimum, yep. I'm not ain't going to do that either.
4: So what was that?
5: I ain't going to do that either.
4: Oh, there we go.
5: If you're talking kilometres, I'm talking cars.
4: Okay.
5: All right?
4: Anyway, what were you saying about the City to Surf?
5: Look, the City to Surf, what a picturesque finish as well. You know, you finish right next to the beach, a glorious beach in City Beach over here in Perth.
4: Yep.
5: You run through the city up towards the arch, the barracks arch up there, and away you go. And you go through a beautiful green suburbs, up in a nice hill, through the old Perry Lakes reserves, past Bold Park, and a great finish up on the beach. So, like I said, any of these road races around Australia will produce fantastic views. And we're lucky that we have a country that has those type of views around the place.
4: I agree with you, Russell. Also wanted to speak to you about the fantastic Diamond League results that we saw. We saw two world records in the 100-metre hurdles and the 400-metre hurdles, Russell. Was this one of the, if not, well, this is clearly the best Diamond League of the past year, but where would it sit in terms of the best Diamond Leagues you've consumed?
5: Look, I think it would have to rank up there with one of the best we've seen in a long time. There was some... Overall, some great results, some close finishes, great finish in the women's 100 metres and the men's 100 metres. The world record's coming in the two hurdle events. That was fantastic to watch as well.
4: Yep.
5: The hurdles event this year. Off the three hurdle events, out of the four hurdle events, three of them have been world records. The men's 110 world record also being broken. So, obviously... I think if Sydney McLaughlin was out there on the track, there could be another. They could have all been broken this year. Fantastic to see that athletics is moving along in leaps and bounds. And I suppose the thing we now have to look at is the hurdles events. They're getting absolutely to a point of where it's just incredible times.
4: Yes,
5: over the last 20, 30 years, the times have become increasingly better, and to a point of now where a lot of them, it's almost like, well, what could you run for 400?
4: Yep.
5: If you take away that's the options of the hurdles, these guys could be on more record times for the straight event. So, yeah, interesting to see that. My biggest concern, again, I come up with the 100-meter hurdles for women.
4: Too low, the heights of the hurdles?
5: Yeah, I just think it's time to really look at a change because, it's just getting...
4: Well, we had Shannon Hannon on this podcast, the coach of Sally Pearson and also Liz Klein. She agreed with you.
5: Yeah, look, I mean...
4: And she would know.
5: She would know, of course. But, I think this is one of the things. The difference between the hurdle heights for the men's and the women's is huge.
4: Correct.
5: And I think, because what's it? It's something like about 22 centimetres difference in height. So
4: around that.
5: It's a fair bit. But, I think that's something that needs to be looked at and reassessed. But, fantastic results for sure. Oh, by the way,
4: yes,
5: there was also the 800. That was also a fantastic event with the national record being set by the Swiss lady.
4: Yes, we'll get to those in a moment. And finally, Russell, just before you arrived half an hour late, because of the extra time, I was diving into a podcast Noah Lyles did with Rodney Green and Justin Gatlin, known as Ready, Set, Go.
5: Yes.
4: Russell, have you heard of it?
5: Of course I've heard of it.
4: Have you watched it?
5: I've watched it, yes.
4: Heavens. Now, Noah Lyles was talking. I think I vaguely heard something about it, but I didn't take a lot of interest when I first heard it. But Noah was diving into his track and field trading cards, like the Pokemon or the basketball. Pokemon's out of this world at the moment. Noah Lyles has developed and has got in circulation track and field trading cards, which I think is a brilliant idea.
5: Where do I get them?
4: Online. They cost about $20 a packet or something to that effect. The reasoning behind it is wonderful because the Pokemon cards are going through the roof at the moment.
5: Mm-hmm.
4: So too the baseball cards. And Noah says, how good's it when you see athletes at Diamond League or at the World Athletics Ultimate Championships when they'll be signing autographs for all the fans, and they go out there and they see that a kid's got their specific trading card and they can sign. And I thought that's a great idea, and it has on those trading cards all the information. Noah Lyles, 200-meter, 100-meter runner, Olympic champion in 2024, two-time Olympic bronze medalist in the 200 metres. Why did it take, and no disrespect to Noah Lyles, why did it take an athlete to come up with this? Why didn't we get a governing body doing this before?
5: Well,
4: answer me.
5: That's a question for World Athletics.
4: Yes.
5: And, I think this is something that they need to really be looking at. I mean, I remember years ago I was travelling to the US. And when I say years ago, it was a number of years ago. But even still, I came across Michael Johnson figurines and Carl Lewis figurines.
4: Yep.
5: And I bought them.
4: Well done.
5: Being an avid fan, I bought a couple. Still in the box, whatever. I've got them somewhere stashed away. Okay, but it was just really cool to say something like that for track and field. Why can't we have it? Why can't it be done? I mean, the thing is, I think for a long time, and now with the internet as it is and the world, the whole world of communication,
4: yes,
5: the world is a much smaller place as far as being able to get things around. We never used to get that much track and field around the on television or on streaming. Mm-hmm. There's nothing like that available. So I remember I used to wait for track and field news to come out in the US, and then about 3 or 4 weeks later, it would hit our shores, and I'd pick up a magazine to find out what's happening in the rest of the world.
4: Yeah.
5: But those days are gone. We're not waiting for that. We've got instant access to it, and I think this type of thing, which will be possibly a huge success. I mean, it's happened with baseball. It's happened with basketball. All the sports are doing it. I think we should be able to do something like that, which would be fantastic.
4: So it's $21 US. It's Onyx authenticated, where you can find them. We'll just look up Noah Lyles track and field trading cards, and it's the second one down. But then also in the podcast, he was talking about how the next phase of the trading cards is going to be like a Legends series. So you open the pack, you see a Usain Bolt, Maurice Greene, Michael Johnson, all these other track and field legends. and just to get these young kids excited about track and field and to also learn the history on the sport.
5: Yeah.
4: Now, I've been delved into the history of WA athletics for the next podcast that I'm doing. It's a fascinating history, but no one knows about it except you. So you're the only one I've been able to speak to about this, but it's fascinating. And the fact that we have such a rich history, not just in WA, but Australia and around the world, and no one knows about it. So, Sergei Bubka, if you went out to the young pole vaulters of the day and said, who's Sergei Bubka? I don't know. Well, you feel me?
5: Look, I feel you totally. I think what you say is actually spot on. And you know, the thing is, some people don't even know names such as Melinda Gaines Taylor.
4: Yeah. I've had people who didn't know who Kathy Freeman was.
5: Well, there you go. I mean,
4: they do now. Trust me.
5: So yeah, and then let's talk about the other greats that have gone over the time: Herb Elliott, Shirley Strickland,
4: Betty Cuthbert, the only person in history to win Olympic gold in a 1, 2, and 4.
5: Exactly. So you know, all these things that we just don't talk about, and it's been part of our rich history. The era of the Golden Girls. Where they dominated track and field, similar to the Jamaicans did in sprinting not so long ago. Just things like that. We've got a great history. If you ask people who was the first person to win a medal at the Olympic Games, how many people do you think would know?
4: Not many.
5: There you go. So that's one first Australian to win.
4: The Edwin Flack.
5: Yeah. So, you know, this is one of the things we need to do, is start to get the world of athletics out to our current generation and the depth. This is the thing, the legends that we talk about.
4: Yes.
5: How are they ever recognised?
4: They're not. They're just not in our state records. It's just initial of the first name and then the last name.
5: Yeah, it's not even a complete name.
4: No, correct.
5: I think we can do things better. We need to look at how we can do things better.
4: Like our 100-metre state record was set in 1996 racing against the reigning Olympic champion here in Perth.
5: Yes.
4: Rod Mapstone. It's a great story.
5: Yes.
4: When Olympic Christie came out here and Rod Mapstone raced him in the heat and then broke our state record.
5: Exactly. So, you know, and the time that he ran,
4: 10:17,
5: yeah, was the same time that Matt Sherrington ran a few years after that.
4: Yeah,
5: coming to Perth and running, and Rod was one of his best times that he had ever run in Perth.
4: Mm.
5: We've had incredible athletes come to this country, and we've seen and we've talked about some of the things that have happened, and the one ever indoor meet we ever had in Brisbane, the stories behind it, some fascinating yes. stories. The stories about the athlete who, posted himself back to Australia.
4: Yes, Reggie Spears.
5: Reggie Spears, in a box of all these. When we would be told that story, we were laughing our heads off.
4: Yep.
5: And lo and behold, a couple of weeks later, you hear it on a podcast.
4: No, you're getting time on the front row. I heard it. Dave Culbert was doing, because I saw your comment on it the other day and I ripped you to shreds behind your back. Dave Culbert, he told a fascinating story when in a car with Jason Richardson, Tamsin, Lewis Manoon, Bruce McAvaney, and then that's how I found it. I did send it to you, but you didn't see it, and then I told you after. Then, sure enough, you saw and thought, this is funny, and I just heard Ethan speak about it the other day.
5: No, my first one was when Mike told me about it. Mike O'Mara told us.
4: Yeah, because
5: story.
4: I told him.
5: I
4: told him, and I was telling him at the dinner, and then he was... So we had dinner, everybody, and then I was asking Mike, who's a dear friend of ours, if he knew this story. Turns out he knew more about it than me, so I was telling Mike what I knew, then he was telling me what he knew about it.
5: Mm. So, but Mike seems to have a lot more details on
4: yeah, because Reggie Spears wrote a book about it.
5: Yeah, I thought that was a fantastic story.
4: It is
5: story.
4: A fantastic story.
5: And only an Australian would do something like that.
4: No, correct. So anyway, we've got sidetracked completely.
5: Yes, absolutely.
4: But the history of track and field is important, needs to get out there, and the more that it can be done, the better. So good on you, Noah Lyles. Good on you for being able to get these trading cards up, because I know it's just in some cultures of the earth, and some people in the United States, even here in Australia, they just live for Pokemon cards. I've got friends at work who buy, sell, trade Pokemon cards, and they're able to make a small fortune out of it.
5: Well, I know people who have retired and
4: yes.
5: are card collectors. And so I think it's just, yeah, it's amazing. I remember when I was going through the time of following basketball and the basketball cards were coming out. I used to have quite a...
4: Yeah, basketball's huge.
5: Yeah, I had quite a bit of a collection of cards.

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8: Good to have you back on the show. Hope you enjoy the last segment we did. Russell and I chatting about all the problems of the world and track and field. 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Russell, we're recording on a Tuesday, the 1st of September. Thank you for that pinch and the punch, by the way, when you walked in. Now, because we've got school carnivals coming up, the ACCs, they start shortly. We've got the PSA and the Ixes, plus all the other inter-school athletics carnivals, and it will be here around the nation as well that they're having it. But an interesting time for an athletics coach like you, Russell, because you can just sit in the grandstand all day, try find the next great Australian talent. What are you looking for when you're in the grandstand, Russell, trying to suss out talent? Because I know you're not there just for the enjoyment, and you're there looking to see if there's any unearthed talent. What exactly do you, Russell Mathander look for? Does Russell Mathander look for?
9: What do I look for? I don't know. It's just you watch the races, and for me, I look at the person who's probably got the most potential. So I look for usually like for in that age group of like say 7, 8, 9 year 9s. You'd look at him and I'd go, okay. First of all, I'm not going to look at the guy who's winning.
8: No,
9: because you know. You got 90% chance that he is either a incredibly developed young man or woman, or they are already in the sport, being coached, etc. So, I'm usually looking down the line as to athletes who are maybe fifth, sixth, somewhere around there. Look at their development as to see how tall or, you know, how well they are developed muscular-wise. Maybe have a look and see the parents, you know, as to what their parents' heights are, you know, gives you a fair indication what height they could possibly be.
8: Yeah.
9: You know, that type of thing. And so you look at those type of aspects of it. And then if a kid has an interest in the sport, really?
8: Yes, that is true.
9: If they've got an interest in the sport, then that makes it sort of a little bit easier as far as coachability is concerned. That's what it comes down to, is whether they are coachable. Will the kid want to do what it takes to be a possible athlete? Mm. You know, as you know, some of the athletes I've got, for example, Kate, when she came first, came to me, she was a very small, petite, little young thing. Now she's just about taller than me.
8: Yeah.
9: So, you know, there was as there was some potential there. You, so

0: That's why, I looked at that. I could see there was some potential in her because of the fact that she was not as matured as all the other people that she was running around with. At that point, she wasn't necessarily winning anything. She was about fourth or fifth in the big scheme of things. And then slowly, as she's developed and has done well enough to get herself to a national medals.
1: No, she's done very well. Well.
0: That's what you look at. You just look at what there's the potential there. Do they love the sport? Yeah. It's very rare that you want to take someone on board who's necessarily winning at a young age. It's more a case of seeing what you believe the potential could be. And I suppose from one point of view that I look at, the more chances that I'm going to see, the more chance of me talking to you is if you're coming up through the field and your technique is terrible. So if you're moving fast with bad technique, then I'm going to probably go, oh, I think I could do something with you.
1: Well, there you go. So we got it's about a 3-week period that the inter-school carnivals stretch out from. I'm not sure how much it is for the other cities and the other states, excuse me. But, yeah, I know for the next 3 weeks, Russell, you'll just be parked there, ready to go. Starts tomorrow.
0: Yeah, quite a few of them I'm actually helping out with. I'll be...
1: You're helping out with schools?
0: Yeah, I'm a chief finish judge.
1: Oh, sorry, that's right. Yes, no, I remember. Yep, I did get that email. Yeah, so I'll be seeing you there, and yes. I'll have the microphone.
0: Yes, you can chat away to me.
1: Yep, I can pot you, which I've done in the past.
0: Yes.
1: I've actually had to use the microphone in the past to wake you up.
0: Who said I was asleep?
1: The people in charge who needed you awake. Not while you were officiating, but just... Anyway, said too much. Right, let's get started with some of the results that we saw. We saw the Grand Prix in Bressa. Russell, we'll go to the women's 800 metres first off. Sarah Billings, who's had an outstanding year, by the way. In the 800 metres, she ran 159.79. She came seventh, so she was a bit back behind the pace, but still another two-minute sub-clocking for her. That's her, I think, sixth this year, a sub-2 minutes. But I've noticed, Russell, with the 800 metres, and I heard Peter Fortune speak about it the other day, your good friend, with the 800 metres now on the women's side of things, running under 2 minutes isn't necessarily what it once was, and the new big barrier to break is sub-158.
0: Yeah.
1: Do you agree?
0: Absolutely. And look, you would not have seen a race too many times where seven women have all gone under 2 minutes. Okay? You would not see many races that have that type of result. So, like I said, the sport of athletics is developing at a rapid rate. The times are coming down more and more. So the competition is getting tougher, and so it is even more exciting. People are saying it's the shoes. Some people are saying it's the tracks. Others are saying, well, we're just getting better ways of coaching and knowledge and all that type of thing. It's a combination of everything, okay? Let's be honest. Across the board, the sport has improved in leaps and bounds. We're seeing times by youngsters that are just phenomenal times. We've seen world records across the board in so many events lately, it's unbelievable.
1: Yeah.
0: So it is. There's a combination of things that are happening. You look at it, and there's very few records. There's a handful. I won't say very few, but there's a handful of records that haven't been broken in the last 20 odd years or so, and those are just quite phenomenal records as such. FloJo's being one. Sotomayor's high jump record being another.
1: Yep. Mike
0: Powell's long jump record.
1: Stephen Edwards.
0: So, yep.
1: Triple jump.
0: This is one of the things that we've looked at. We have to say, well, is it just a matter of time? We hope so. And we can see some new records coming across the board, which would be great to see. A fantastic result there. One, two, three... Was it four, five women at 158?
1: Yep.
0: And then two more at...
1: 159.
0: At 159. And the two that were outside of the 2 minutes were just still at 2 minutes point. So
1: correct.
0: It's a fantastic result. And like I said, a few years ago, we would have were happy to see one person under 2 minutes in a race.
1: Men's 100 metres, Russell, into a slight headwind of minus 0.2. Lucky Kennedy was there. Now, he came fifth, running a time of 10.21. I wouldn't read too much into the time, Russell. I believe his blocks, I don't think the pad itself was quite in properly and it went flying back or something to that effect, so he had to play catch-up essentially right from the start. So don't read too much into the result, but put that into context when you see that his 10.21 was only just behind Sam Blelkowski, who's a young up-and-coming superstar. Trayvon Bermel and Courtney Lindsay was there alongside Walaza. So 10.21, he defeated Aaron Brown, albeit learning experience for Lockie, of course, and he would see it that way. But still, to be with such difficulty at the start of the race, to be within a pretty close distance of some of the other big names ahead of him, good on him.
0: Yeah, it was a good result, for sure.
1: Keep going.
0: Unfortunately, like you said, there was a slight mishap with Bloss, but his reaction time was actually the fastest of the lot at 0.148.
1: Yep.
0: So the days that he gets that start sorted out, watch out.
1: The start is sorted out, just needs to make sure that the back the pedals aren't flying off,
0: yeah.
1: Which I don't think will be a problem, which will reoccur.
0: Yeah, I think he'll make sure next one yes. is going to be firmly in lock.
1: Men's 400 metres, Russell. This was great to see from Reece Holder. I think he had been undergoing some injuries throughout this season. So good to see he is back, fully fit, healthy. 44.63 is what he was able to run to come in third, defeating someone of the likes of Vernon Norwood. Really impressive, and the winning time was 44.52. So this one of the best results we've seen from Reece Holder. Very impressive, Russell, I thought.
0: Yeah, look, I mean, a fantastic run, not much in. Very close race across the board when you look at it, because from first to fifth, only 0.27 of a second.
1: Yeah.
0: So, yeah, that's in 400 metres, that's a blanket finish.
1: Correct. It's a season's best for him. And it's his equal fifth fastest time that he's ever run, Reece. So very impressive. Men's 800 metres, we had Luke Boyes. He ran 1:45.87. It's been really good to see Luke, who's the Commonwealth Games silver medalist, out there and going up against some of the best in the world and putting on some decently competitive time. So good on him. The men's 1,500 metres, Adam Spencer and Jude Thomas finished first and second. Adam won it in 3:32.32, and then Jude Thomas came second in 3:33 flat. Also, forgot to mention Jack Anstey, who came in ninth, running 3:34.71. So between second and ninth was 1.74 seconds and about 7 or 8 places in between them. So well done to Adam, well done to Jude, and well done to Jack. And they're not our main 1,500-metre runners. Of course, Adam's a national bronze medalist, but we all think of Cam, we all think of Ollie Hall. Adam Spencer, he is also a part of that elite group. But to have the crop that is just below those elite athletes, Russell, putting together some great times, it makes for a really interesting national 1,500-metre final when we get to April in 2027.
0: Look, I think the fact that you mentioned that there's only 1.9 seconds between second and 10th.
1: 1.7? Yeah.
0: And there's 8 people in there. That's a phenomenal result.
1: It is.
0: Especially for an 800. This goes to show
1: 1500.
0: You. 1,500. So it goes to show you what fantastic racing there was at that meet. Mm. And that's why it was probably one of the better meets for a while. And the excitement was amazing.
1: We're going to take a break. We're going to speak about the Zurich Diamond League. In just a moment after the break, we'll be speaking about the international results we saw as well as the domestic results. And with the World Ultimate Athletics Championships fast approaching, today is the last day you can get qualifying points for the world ranking points for the World Ultimate Athletics Championships. So I don't expect the table to change much from when we give it to you at the end. That is all coming up right after the break.
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1: Great to have you back on the show on Track and Field Tonight. Russell's losing his mind while reminiscing on the Zurich Diamond League results. You've got your fingers up flying everywhere. You've got the double thumbs up. What's going on over there?
0: Oh, look, I just think the Zurich meet was fantastic. Like I said to you, the results across the board, you know, one event after the other, there was just, you know, national records, world leads, meet records, world records. It had everything.
1: It did have everything. It's become, if not already, probably one of the premier Diamond League side to speak. Prefontaine clearly the number one. But I think Zurich in recent years, I don't think Zurich is too far behind. Your phone's going off as well. One of them at least is going off as well. Let's go to the international results. Russell, while you try to work out who's calling you, we saw the women's 100 metres. They ran into a minus 0.7 headwind. But Julian Alfred, the Olympic champion, she ran a national record of 10.70. And 10.70 as well for Melissa Jefferson-Wooden. It got down to a very slim margin between them, but it was determined Julian Alfred won just ahead of Melissa Jefferson-Wooden, the reigning world champion. 10.70 for her. Shakari Richardson third, 10.97. But to have second place running 10.70 behind the reigning Olympic champion in Julian Alfred, who also ran 10.70 to win, what an exciting 100 metres, Russell.
0: Like I said to you, this event had everything. It was strong race. Yeah, Shakari Richardson, 10.97 to get third, and just be holding out Tina Clayton with 10.98. So, although you could say third and fourth were a little bit further behind, there was not much in it at all. Mm. So, a fantastic result in that in the women's 100 meters and into a slight headwind as well.
1: The women's 800 metres, this has been a really exciting event, mainly because we know coming into this season we were going to see Femke Broers-Bol making the transition up from the 400 hurdles to the 800 metres, and we were looking to see how she would go. Georgia Hunter-Bell, we always know she's a star, but Audrey Wero from Switzerland, she has just been in scintillating form over the last few months. Won 53.70 for a new Diamond League record, a meet record, a world lead and a national record, a personal best for her. She continues on her path to close in on the world record, but if you were putting money on whether it would be in this current crop, Audrey taking the world record out, I'm not too sure, Russell, because Femke Brouwer's Bol is certainly making all the right moves, and when she improves on one or two little things, who knows what is capable for her. And also Georgia Hunter-Bell, a bit behind the rest of them, but still she's a part of the conversation. But we've got two athletes, Russell, who are a live chance at breaking the women's 800-metre world record.
0: Look, I think there is a very good possibility that could happen. This race was a fantastic race, and you know, you look at, like we mentioned before, the results. There were nine of the athletes are all under the 2 minute mark. 153.70 and 154.71. Both athletes had to run national records to finish in the top two.
1: Yeah.
0: Just and then third place with Georgia Hunter-Bell, she had to run a season's best to get through. So it's just absolutely amazing results all the way through.
1: And I forgot to mention Kelly Hodgkinson as a part of the group who could break the world record. But for Audrey Wero, she is the third fastest all time. The world record, 153.28, and she, Audrey, has just run 153.70 in the women's 800 metres. So she's about half a second behind, if that's.
0: Mm-hmm.
1: So who knows, what it could even happen at the World Ultimate Athletics Championships. Moving on to the women's 100-metre hurdles. I think this was the first record we saw of the day, or the second. Anyway, we definitely saw two. I can't quite remember the order. But Masai Russell, there was no wind that she was running into or away from. 12.09, a world record, Diamond League record, and a meet record. It broke the old world record by 0.03 of a second, held by Toby Amasan from the 2022 World Athletics Championships. And Masai Russell, she hasn't been knocking on the door, Russell. She's been banging at the door saying, I am ready. I am ready to go. She's dropped a couple of 12.1s in the past before.
0: Mm-hmm.
1: And when you look at how she's fared in the results so far this season, Russell, she's gone 12.20, she's gone 12.14, she's gone 12.2 about two or three times. So we knew that she was ready. We saw in July, May, I should say, when she ran 12.14, we thought, right, something's on here. And she just bided her time and then struck at the right moment, 12.09, for her to become the new world record holder. What an accomplishment.
0: Look, that's the thing. It was just a fantastic ride. I mean, now 12.09 is just... This was a time that people thought was probably impossible years ago, to run in the 100 metres and such. So, they're just running incredibly fast times. Toby Amasan, the former world record holder, she was second. She got 12.23, season's best for her. 12.34 for Visser from the Netherlands, again a season's best there. And the Jamaican, Danielle Williams, 12.56, Nugent, 12.69, and then the Polish girl, if I get this one right, Skrzowska, if that's how you pronounce it, I would say, with 12.70.
1: Mm.
0: So absolutely, blistering times.
1: It is. It is. The men's 800 metres, Emmanuel Wanyonyi, got a world lead, 141.71. It's not even his personal best, by the way, but 141.71 for him in the world lead is great. We had another athlete in Sej Jatti who ran 141.83, so two athletes going sub 142. I heard Otto Bolden speak about the 800 metres, and he doesn't think that the men are capable of breaking the world record held by David Rudisha, but they're definitely going to give it a good shake. But when you look at the all-time rankings list, Russell, for the men's 800 metres, we've got a lot of these athletes who are here. So Emmanuel Wanyonyi, 141.11, his personal best sees him third on the all-time list. Marco Arop, he's fourth. Sejati, the one I mentioned who came second, he's fifth on the all-time list. We've got Chuel from France, he's sixth. So we've got all these athletes, not to mention Hoppel, who's seventh on the list. We've got all these athletes who are running in this group at the moment, Russell, similar in a way to the men's, to the women's 800 metres. Do you think this group is capable of breaking the 800 world record?
0: No.
1: Oh.
0: No, this is something I was thinking about the other day.
1: Yes.
0: And in fact, we were talking about the previous race where the boys ran 144. The world record stands at
1: 140.91.
0: Right. So it sounds that it's not that hard to do, but it is something very, very special.
1: So 0.2 is what separates Wanyonyi's personal best from the world record.
0: Yeah. point you, it doesn't sound like much, but you, I think you, David Radisha, he actually took this to a whole new level. And I would say give another year or two, maybe it could be on the cards.
1: Yeah.
0: But I doubt if we see it this season.
1: And I made a mistake. I think I said Wanyoni's second, third on the all-time list. He's actually equal second.
0: Right.
1: My apologies. Equals second, 141.11 was the old world record before David Radisha took it.
0: How old is he?
1: Wanyoni.
0: Yeah.
1: Let me have a look. Born in 2004.
0: Yeah.
1: So he's only 22.
0: That's what I'm saying. I think he needs another year or two, and he could be a definite chance of breaking. One of the things with the 800s, I think, is that you tend to get better with age and more racing under your belt. David Radisha was, I think, a couple of generations ahead of himself. He ran a lot of those races by himself.
1: Yes.
0: He didn't have anywhere near probably some people pushing him as they have nowadays. And but I think I don't think it'll happen this year. If they prove me wrong, that's fantastic that we get a world record. But I think another year or two, and I think this young man could possibly break the world record for sure. I think he could take it into a whole new era and put us under that 140 mark.
1: Well, you spoke about David Radisha being a few generations ahead. I thought the same with Carsten Wilhelm. When he in Tokyo ran 45.94, I thought that is just unreal that anyone is able to go sub 46 in the 400-meter hurdles. I thought it's something that we're never going to be seen broken. But Alisson dos Santos proved me wrong. 45.80 is what Alisson ran in the 400-meter hurdles, defeating Carsten Wilhelm, taking his world record. Now it stands at 45.80. Rye Benjamin, he's the third fastest with 46.17. And by the way, only five people in world history has been able to go sub 47 in the 400-meter hurdles. Now we've got two who have gone sub 46. The 400-meter hurdles on the men's side.
0: How many have gone sub 47?
1: As I just said, five.
0: Five? Who are they?
1: So, Alisson dos Santos, Carsten Wilhelm, Rye Benjamin, Kevin Young, and Abdurrahim Samba.
0: Right. I think the oldest or the longest...
1: Kevin Young. Yeah.
0: And
1: he set that in 1992.
0: Yeah, at the Olympic Games.
1: In Barcelona.
0: Yep. Now, he did something quite unusual, something that Santos did. He took 12 strides.
1: Yes.
0: And so it is so much for, if you think about it, Edwin Moses had a fantastic career in the 400-meter hurdles, dominated for years and years and years. I think something like 108 wins on the trot before he lost a 400-meter event.
1: Yeah.
0: An incredible record. He used a 13 stride, and back then it was thought to be a fantastic achievement to do 13 strides. And sure enough, you have someone now who's gone 12 strides that Kevin Young did to break his world record. And then now Santos is taking it to a whole new level as well. But, yeah, it just goes to show you that how it's improved over the years. But it has rapidly improved in the last 5 years or so.
1: Across the men's and the women's as well.
0: Yes, absolutely.
1: Speaking of rapid improvements, the men's pole vault, has there ever been a time where 6 metres 20 came second?
0: Yes. It was at the Zurich Diamond League.
1: Yes. So, Corrales from Greece jumped 6 metres 20 and he came second. Mono Duplantis jumped 6 metres 25. This was just incredible. So when it came to 6 metres, Mondo actually decided to pass it. He had cleared 5.90 and said, I'm going to pass and go to 6.10. Corrales, he jumped 5.55, 5.80, 5.90, 6 metres on all on temp one. So we knew that they were just flying in great form. Then it came to 6 metres 10. Duplantis cleared that. So too did Corrales. And then it got to 6.15. Corrales passed. And Duplantis said, no, I'll attempt 6 metres 15. It got to 6 metres 20, Russell. Corrales passed attempt number one. Then Mondo Duplantis got to 6.25 and said, I better just come in just in case. Cleared it on his first attempt. They both then attempted the world record of 6 metres 32 and they both couldn't get over it.
0: Mm-hmm.
1: So now Mondo, we thought he was in a league of his own. Well, he's actually got somebody jumping with him at the world record. Just think about that. Somebody is jumping with Mondo Duplantis while he is trying to break world records. We never thought we would see that happen.
0: Yeah, look, I mean, it's absolutely amazing to think about. If you jump 620, you would think you're walking away with the win. Any meeting around the world that you would jump 620 and you'd be like, yep, you know, I'm taking first. To walk away with second place,
1: yep.
0: Very, very heartbreaking for sure. But look, it
1: was a personal best for Corrales as well, by the way.
0: It's personal best, yeah. But you have to be saying that, you know, this really now pushes the envelope for Duplantis where there is actually someone who is coming up and putting pressure on him, and that aura of invincibility is starting to look a little bit shaky.
1: Corrales, by the way, that 6 meters 20 is the equal 15th best jump in history. And the person who's jumped 15 times better is Mondo Duplantis. So we're starting to see just this great rivalry form in the men's pole vault. We'll quickly go through some of the Australians. Russell in the women's 200 metres, Tori Lewis, 22.66, excuse me, running into a minus 0.6. We said she was capable of it, and she did it, so well done to Tori. The women's 800 metres, Jessica Hull, she ran 158.24, Sarah Billings, 159.67. In the women's 1500 metres, Lyndon Hall, 404.32. High jump, we were successful there, Russell. Nicola Olischlager's back on the winner's list.
0: Mm-hmm.
1: She was able to win jumping 2 metres 0.02. She attempted 205 as well, Russell. Had two attempts on it, but just couldn't get over it. Didn't attempt it for a third time. Eleanor Patterson, by the way, she came third in that competition, jumping jumping 1 metre 96. The men's 3,000 metres, Cam Myers, 727.97 for third, and Kai Robinson, 729.13, a personal best for Kai in the men's 3,000 metres. Now, Russell, what?
0: The men's long jump. You missed that one out, and I wanted to talk to you about this one.
1: Okay, sorry, continue.
0: Okay, so we were talking about the ultimate championships, how the format's going to be a little bit different.
1: Yes.
0: This is an example of where this could be very, very interesting.
1: So the format, by the way, for those who missed it, for the horizontal jumps, for the long jump, what they're going to do is there's only going to be 8 athletes competing, and what will happen is after round two, they're going to cut it down to the top 6. Then after round 3, it's the top 4, and then they're only going to have 4 jumps, by the way, and then for the fourth and final jump, only four athletes will be competing in it.
0: Okay.
1: So that's your cue to speak now, Russell.
0: Yes, look, and this is where it becomes interesting. The winner of this event, Tent Oglu, from Greece, 8:45, and Gail from Jamaica was second with 8:43. Both fantastic jumps. Now, Gail hit this one on his very last jump, and in there he had two fouls.
1: Yeah.
0: And an 8:20 on his first jump. He would have continued on in the progressions.
1: Yeah, because all 8 athletes jump in rounds 1 and 2, then it gets down to 6 in round 3, then 4 in round 4.
0: Yeah. So he would have still been, I think, up there in the pack, so to speak, had he got through. But it could be a very interesting situation where one of the favourites could be out very, very early because of this.
1: Exactly right.
0: And then you had the situation where the fourth place jumper at 8:32 fouled on this first one, 8:12 on the second. He could have been quite easily eliminated under that new ruling. So it's going to be very interesting come the ultimate championships. These athletes are going to feel the pressure from the get-go.
1: Yeah, they will. And just recapping it for those, I've got the official rule, and it's for all the field events. So not just the jumps, but all the field events.
0: Mm-hmm.
1: All 8 athletes will jump or compete in rounds 1 and 2. Then it'll be cut down to the top 6 for round 3. then the top four will compete in the fourth and final round. Now, an update with how we're looking in the World Ultimate Athletics Championship rankings. I don't think anything is going to change from now till the next time we speak, but I could be wrong. Tori Lewis has surged back into the women's 200 metres. They take 17. They're adding an extra home favourite in, so it gets added to the extra grand total. They take 17. Tori's ranked 11, so she's gone up seven places. Sarah Billing, she's moved up one in the women's 800 metres. They take 16, and she's ranked 12th. The women's 1,500 metres, Jessica Hull, she's ranked 1, and they take 12. Abby Caldwell, she's 9th in the women's 1,500 metres. For the 5,000 metres, Rose Davies, she's moved up one place. She's now 6, and they take 12. Jessica Hull, she's dropped down one place. They take 12, and she's ranked 10th. For the women's high jump, if Nicola wants to go, she can because she's the world champion. Eleanor Patterson in the women's high jump, she's moved up two places. She's now 4th, and they take 8. Nina Kennedy, same as Eleanor, given she's the Olympic champion. If she wants to, she can go. Mackenzie Little in the women's javelin, she's still 8th. Lockie Kennedy, she's still 6th and they take 8. Lockie Kennedy in the men's 100 metres, they take 16 and he's 13th. Now, Peter Bowe in the men's 800 metres, last time we spoke, he was comfortably in. When I had a look today, I could not find his name anywhere on the road to the Ultimate World Athletics Championship. So that either means that there's been a glitch or Peter has withdrawn, which hopefully isn't the case. Hopefully he hasn't got an injury. So do I dig in and find out what's going on with Peter. Cam Myers, he's ranked 5th and they take 13. Ty Robinson, because they're adding an extra slot like they're doing with the women's 200 metres. Ty Robinson for the men's 5,000 metres, he's 12th, they take 5. And Curtis Marshall, they take 8 and he's ranked 3rd. So it looks like, Russell, we're going to have 3, 4, 5, 6, 7, 8, 9, 10, 11, 12, 13, 14 potential athletes going to the World Ultimate Athletics Championships.
0: Fantastic result. Absolutely great. And well done on that group of athletes. Something we didn't talk about.
1: Yes.
0: News that hit during the week. Sprinter Caleb Law moving to hurdles.
1: Going to the 110-metre hurdles.
0: Yes.
1: Wise move, I think, Russell.
0: Yeah, he was a very good hurdler when he was younger.
1: Correct.
0: And had a few issues with the strides in between when as he was growing, but now seems to have got all over those little aspects and we'll be looking at going over the hurdles.
1: He's a very good athlete, Russell, and I reckon he'll be able to make the transition back to the hurdles very well. Andrew Eason, very good coach, Russell, very good coach. We've seen that with Lockie Kennedy and all the other stars he's got. And also the depth in the men's 110-metre hurdles, not great. We've got Taleb Willis, who's been to the Olympics. We know his quality. Then we've got Mitchell Lightfoot. Behind those two isn't a lot. And in between Taleb and Mitchell, there can be quite a big gap. So I think there's a depth that's lacking in the 110-metre hurdles, and I reckon Caleb could fill it. Right, we've run out of time, Russell. Thank you for bringing that to our attention again. I forgot about that. Thank you, Russell. We are done for another week. I look forward to chatting to you next time and hope you all have a great rest of your day. Back with Track and Field tonight, same time, same place next week.
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10: Callan England's with us, Sandover medalist, skipper of Claremont. What do you need to do well to beat Peel? 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
13: Hello and welcome to the Perth Footy Radio Show. My name is Ollie Pike and I tell you what, it's been a little while, but it brings me great joy and I'm in great company to finally have Seb Hasluck back in the studio joining me. Seb, it's been a long time.
14: We are back in the studio live and loud out here at Sport FM in Hammy Hill. It's good to be back. It's as much as it was everyone's grand finals on the weekend, or not everyone's, but a large chunk of large majority was also somewhat our grand finals as well. This is what the year builds up towards. Obviously, we've got the four ones left, but yeah, the majority are done now, and there's a lot of winners that have been put in the books and a lot of celebrations that have been had, which I'm sure you've enjoyed as well.
13: Yeah, it was a big weekend. To be honest, a big weekend, both on and off field. Off field, responsibly, of course.
14: Freo, big winners. Wembley 2s, big winners.
13: League boys, just couldn't quite get it done, but a good game.
14: You're winning the tips. I think you're a winner all round, really.
13: Yeah, winning at the moment, but obviously big game. This Friday, against the Swans. It's always hard to try to figure out what day it is because you never know till
14: How do you feel going over there?
13: Well, you'd have to be more confident than if we were playing Brisbane, surely.
14: Yeah, you do. I mean, genius by Freo to lose the first to play Sydney in the prelim.
13: Just take the scenic route, mate, and it'll work out.
14: How good's that Freo's played, before we get into some Perth footy, that they've played Sydney 3 times out of 4 in the prelims that they've appeared in? I think that little rivalry is a bit understated. And I remember being as an impartial fan, at Patterson, Domain, whatever you want to call it, when they did get through and you had the MCG. One of the great games.
13: I didn't get to go to that game as well, I was lucky enough to be there on Friday night and it was electric, but I was also lucky enough to be at Burrinder Reserve on the weekend out at Wheelerton for the C4 Reserves and C4 League Grand Final, also the E2 South. It was a great day out there. Everyone was great and there was 3 really good games between... It was kind of weird how it worked out, excuse me. It started off with Manning and Curtin, and then I had the game off, and then it was High Wycombe versus Curtin, and then it became High Wycombe versus Manning. So it was just the 3 teams out there amongst 3 games. I'd like to know the machinations, if you like, of how that would be come across to work.
14: How good's just the atmosphere in general of grand final days? Like, couldn't have got better weather. Obviously, a bit rainy to start, but
13: unbelievable.
14: Genuine, like, perfect day for grand finals. Sunny, a little bit chilly to start, but did get warmer as the day went on.
13: Yep.
14: And had some cracking grand finals, like, across the board from right the way from Wanneroo, Willerton, Gosnells, to our Waffle Grounds in Claremont, Bassendean, and Joondalup. Some cracking games. I think the culmination probably being in those Kingsley games, which the wind-up towards that goal after Sarin, which we'll talk about a bit later in the show.
13: But well, we might not just talk about it. We might have the man himself.
14: We might have the legend. He's ridden himself straight into Kingsley folklore, and if not PFL folklore, that is... I would love to do the numbers on how many grand finals we've had decided after a Sarin, because I doubt it would be many. It's pretty slim. I mean, has there ever been an AFL grand final decided after the Sarin?
13: Nope.
14: Wouldn't think so.
13: Nope.
14: If that hasn't ridden him into PFL folklore, I don't know what will, because also you've got the 2 grand finals wins earlier in the day.
13: Yep.
14: Those scenes and celebrations out at Kingsley would have been all time.
13: Would have been legitimately all time. I'd just love to know. I personally, that's the first one I've ever seen, first grand final I've ever watched that was decided after the siren.
14: I can't think of any of that. I can think of like late in the game, like your Dom Sheed moments type of thing. And I can think of prelims, maybe decided after the siren, but nothing quite like that. And a good roost too. Like we'll chat to him, like a genuine outside the 50-metre arc, I'm pretty sure, at least on the 50-metre arc.
13: Yeah, pretty close to it.
14: Coming in, lots of PR Water fans there. They've got a rivalry as well. Obviously, lots of head noise, I'd imagine, not wanting to let the team down. You can imagine the adverse way, how you'd feel. You'd feel pretty... It'd be a pretty tough spot to be in, but... Yeah, wow. Congratulations to Sav, is it?
13: Yeah, Saverio.
14: Yep. Well, congratulations to King Sav.
13: I'm sure they would have... I have a feeling they probably would have celebrated pretty well.
14: I'm sure they still are. I'm sure they still are. If you're listening on, obviously, Tuesday afternoon, I reckon the celebrations are still going down there and they'll be going for a long, long time. But, yeah, some great winners. Across the board. I was there, obviously... The Joondalup Ground saw Whitford win their first one, I think, in 23 years.
13: 23 years,
14: yep. Which is a huge feat. Huge feat, obviously, coming back into A-grade as well. Brentwood putting up a pretty good fight, I think.
13: Little shout-out to Brentwood Burragoon, by the way. They didn't see the little meme they chucked out about us.
14: Didn't quite get that right.
13: Talking about Suey, but...
14: Didn't quite get that one right. But we don't get...
13: You did get that one.
14: Well, I did. I got it right, but in terms of BOG, not quite.
13: Well, I tipped Brentwood, unfortunately, but yeah. I had to back them after the love they've shown us.
14: You can't get all of them right, as we've learned pod.
13: Oh, gee, yeah.
14: But, yeah, some cracking games. We'll go through a lot of them with Lockie here. We're sort of flipping them around, aren't we?
13: We're turning the tables this week.
14: Tuesday's show today.
13: Usually all those the Tuesdays are always the A-grade shows, but I think it's fresh off the press. Everyone's talking about the grand finals over the weekend. Biggest day of the PFL season in terms of amount of grand finals, of course.
14: Yeah, we've got to review what just happened, and then I think the build-up towards, obviously, this Saturday's games out at Joondalup with Colts, Rezzies, men's and women's A-grade, I think would build up the show on Thursday towards that and get maybe some our biggest guest of the year.
13: We're going to have maybe the most anticipated guest of the year on the show. So
14: wait around for Thursday for that, because that'll be a good show. But yeah, for today, we've got a couple of legends on. Like we said, King Sav from Kingsley.
13: Yeah, we got, and then we got Nick Neary, who was out at the Whitfords game. So we're going to get a rundown on everything that happened with them. Obviously, we love all our grand finals, but in terms of the highest grade of grand final that was played on Saturday, you'd have to say that Brentwood and Whitfords were.
14: And then we got to get the man himself, the Nuffy Corner, on, Lockie Douglas, because this is his bread and butter. This is almost as much as, obviously, it was Wanneroo's grand final, which I'm sure we'll unpack about the game that happened there.
13: Me and Lockie will have a few things to unpack.
14: But this is very much his bread and butter and what we've been talking about with him for the course of the season. So we'll be able to go through B grade, C1, C2, and maybe even talk about some of the grades below, given that there's a few less games. But lots to chat about. I'm sure he'll be up and about. You guys can discuss the battle between, obviously, Wembley, Wanneroo. One each.
13: Call it even.
14: He probably would have said that the league game was the one to win, but you guys can fight over that. But
13: no way.
14: Terrific, terrific day on Saturday. It's great to see, obviously, with all the winners come, all the runner-ups who have also had great, great years too. Like, to get to that position, I think, is pretty incredible to get into second place. Obviously, to not win on the day would be pretty heartbreaking. But, yeah, I think getting towards that point, 20 in the season, is an incredible feat in itself.
13: Yeah, definitely. So it's going to be a big show. And yeah, as Seb said, we are flipping the tables a little bit. We just want to change it up and just have it fresh off the press and then give a big rundown on Thursday, give a big preview into the huge games for A-grade on the weekend. But of course, Seb, I might give you the sponsors, mate, because it's been a little while.
14: There's a lot of them this time of year. We've got Sport FM, obviously, which where we're recording from, back in the studios live and loud. Budget Car and Truck Rental, HIF, West Coast Eagles, EGT, Belgravia Apparel, Burley, Sullivan Logistics, WA Football, SKG, Life Without Barriers, Victor Sports, Business News, SENWA, For My Sisters, CUB, Jack's Tires Auto, Containers for Change, HIF, I've already said them, and I'm forgetting one more.
13: Camera House.
14: We love Camera House.
13: It's all right. You're a little bit rusty. You've been away for a little while. But by the way, just quickly, I know obviously we spoke about it a little bit when you were over the line. How good is the Camera House photo of the year?
14: Oh yeah, I loved all the nominees too. The other three were great, and I'm sure if you dived into the nominees in the larger pool that was served up to us, there would have been some cracking ones in there.
13: Have we gone public with the moment of the year yet? Is that winner been announced?
14: Hasn't been announced formally yet, so we'll keep that under wraps. I believe the winner knows
13: who it is.
14: Obviously, they've received their check, but I don't know if we've published it online, so we'll keep that one under wraps. But I'm sure it's happening at some point this week. But
13: tell you what, strong pool of nominations. Wow.
14: Yeah, well, we had, obviously, what were the three? We had,
13: well, Sean Burns.
14: Incredible Mark.
13: Incredible
14: Mark.
13: We
14: had the pickle juice incident with the cramps.
13: And then I think it was the celebration in the integrated race.
14: Yeah, which, tough to choose between. I still think, as much as that the cramping video was hilarious, I think that Mark is one of the better marks you'll see. Although, it's some great hangs on the weekend.
13: Yep.
14: Some all-time hangs on the weekend.
13: Didn't have any out at my ground, but we had a few messages in the WhatsApp that we have going, geez, there was a big one here, there was a big one here, there was a big one here.
14: Oh, this is just off the cuff from the top of my head, but imagine the amount of hangs that we've missed in, like, the early 2000s, 2010s, whenever we didn't have cameras in these leagues. Like, obviously, you get all the ones at the top grades and waffle and stuff, but imagine the amount of hangers that just are written into folklore of just like, oh, he was off the ground by 3 meters. Like, he was that high up that you'd love to go back and see. But that's just...
15: It actually hurts knowing that. As a footy purist, well, you want to see hangers. The amount of
14: goal of the years and that sort of stuff that you miss just from not having cameras, that's a technology thing, and thank God we have it now. But
15: the huddle has helped, so we have seen a little bit more of it this year. I think Joel Ritchie earlier in the year, you probably don't see that one.
14: Well, Sean Byrne knew where the huddle was. That's the whole part of why that video is so good, because he's right there. I think he knows what he's doing.
15: You had the Diesel Walsh as well from Warnborough.
14: Yeah,
15: that was huge. And I'm just going to quickly shift it over. Quick shout out to the Wheelerton Footy Club as well. They did it. Love the graphic that they did. We did a nice little collab with them after we spoke to Jacko Bennett last week, the C3 League Best and Fairest. And tell you what, they brought in the views for us. So big shout out to the Wheelerton guys, and they had a nice win on the weekend as well over I think it's fair to say the rivalry. A bit of back and forth on the socials, which is healthy. But no one crossed the line, which is good. And that's what we like to see. As long as the games are played in an honest way, but a good footballing way, let the footy do the talking. You know what I mean?
14: And some well-deserving talk about medals and BOG, some awesome BOG sort of counts. I love sort of the cinema around this time of year of, like, I think I saw on social somewhere that even though the Kalamunda Coolbinia one came down to a close result there in E2 North, and I think Kalamunda won, someone from Coolbinia won it.
15: Guess what? So that was Mitch Brown, the guy that won it.
14: Yeah.
15: I used to coach him.
14: There you go.
15: Wembley Juniors.
14: There you go.
15: Made sure to give him a message in the very old group chat we had. This one's got dust all over it, right? Haven't spoke to these boys in this group chat for a while. And I just had to take a screenshot and just put it in there and just say, you are kidding.
14: I love those sorts of things where, like, obviously the umps have seen, if it's a close game, like, purely they've just gone for the best on ground. And I think a couple of surprises as well. I think I forget the name of the guy. Up at North Beach, E1 North, that won BOG, but I think the whole team was genuinely a bit shocked about him winning it in a good way, well-deserved. But, yeah, it does create for some hilarity, but also it's probably the best moment, I think, of that presentation is obviously getting the medal, but that sort of anticipation as to who is BOG, and then that player getting the clink with the two medals is great for celebrations.
15: A few of the boys walked past, obviously, post-game celebrations or post-game presentation, excuse me, and then you just hear the norm walk past and you can just hear the clink, clink,
14: it's
15: clink,
14: great.
15: Clink, clink, and it just gets louder and louder and louder as it comes along.
14: Must instill you with great confidence coming up to celebrations that night back to the club, heading back on the bus and just, like, clinking all the way home.
15: Oh, what I would do for a norm. Jeez, it would be a very nice feeling. Shout out Lucas Francis, Wembley 2s. Good little winner there. And how's this for a quick little story before we head to an ad break? I know we've just got a lot to hash out.
14: Well, we do.
15: I haven't seen you.
14: We do, I know.
15: I want to say one very cool thing. In the Wembley 2s, just a little shout out. I know, obviously, I'm talking about Wembley Shock, but Noah Francis, Nat Francis, Lucas Francis, three Francis brothers playing in a grand final side all together. Pretty good. One of them best on ground as well.
14: That'd be to do it with your brothers. Moment. Yep, exactly. I think that's a great story. Shall we get into an ad break and then we can chat to King Sav, who's probably still on a high.
15: On the CUBs.
14: Probably still enjoying himself, as he should. That is one of the great moments of the year.
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15: All right, welcome back to the Perth Footy Radio Show. We're doing our sort of usual podcast setup on the Tuesday this week. Hot off the press is all the B to E grade grand finals for the men's on the weekend. And Seb Hasluck on the line now. I think we have probably the moment of the weekend, maybe the moment of the year, if you will. Saverio Marafiotti of the Kingsley Footy Club, after that just utterly enormous grand final after the siren goal to win his C2 league match for Kingsley, who also went 3-from-3, if you don't mind, at Claremont. Sav, welcome to the show. What a day.
20: Yeah, unreal. Thanks for having me, guys. I appreciate it.
15: Mate, the obvious question is just what was going through your mind? Take us through maybe give us a bit of a rundown, start off the first quarter, give us a rundown how the game went and lead it up to the big ending.
20: Yeah, look, I thought the very start were good. I came out and kicked the opening, a nice smother, and then kicked the opening. And I really thought we're off to a hot start. You know, we got up, and then they just had us all day, pretty much. Like, we just kept kicking to their half-backers and just didn't deliver how we normally deliver inside. Just at the end, Callum Douglas, who I love the bloke, I'm going to give him a shout out here, but he never would hit that one 20 metres. He'd normally go long and try and take it, but he just somehow had the composure to hit that kick with 2 or 3 seconds left, and yeah, the rest is history, I guess.
15: When you have the ball at the top of the 50, the siren's just gone in a grand final against the team that finished first. You guys are a pretty fair rivalry. What are you thinking when you have the ball in your hands?
20: Oh, I'm not going to lie to you, blokes. Probably the calmest I felt. I kind of knew the exact situation I was in, and I think I'd already preempted what was happening as soon as I had that ball, and there was one goal, and it was just kick the goal. There was nothing else that was going through my mind. No overtime, not missing it. It was just, it's gone straight through the big sticks, and then we'll sort the rest out after, I guess.
14: I guess the question from me is, what did after that, obviously the kick went through off across the goal line, that horde of people, did you sort of, as you said, you sort of knew the moment, you knew what was happening, that I can't even imagine that sort of pure elation that a human could feel in that moment, just the horde of people, and just, yeah, run us through after the kick in that last sort of minutes after, before the goal, before the medal presentation.
20: Yeah, obviously I've kicked it, I've started running, and I've kind of looked at the crowd, not knowing what to do, and I've just run away. If you see the video, I've just pegged it the opposite way, and I was overwhelmed. I couldn't breathe for a few minutes, and Isaac DeMarty actually picked me up and got me a breath of air in pretty early on, because I had nothing in me. Everyone's grabbing me, so it was good for him to get me that. But yeah, I just couldn't get out of it, man. I just wanted to see the missus and the family and the boys, and I could not get to anyone. I was stuck for about 5 or 10 minutes there.
14: I'm sure Fish would have given you the biggest hug in the world.
20: Mate, he was probably the most stoked I've ever seen that bloke. He was just, he couldn't believe it. We couldn't believe it. It was just next level, man.
15: Obviously, you guys, just talking about your opponent, you've had a fair go at it with Piara Waters. Obviously, they beat you both times in the home and away season. Then in the finals, you've been able to flip the ledger and go 2-from-2 against them in the finals. What's been sort of the change of mindset and change of sort of analysis, or maybe the way you played against them in the finals? What was the big difference that saw you get over the line against them?
20: I thought one of the key differences was we recognised throughout the season they played 2 spare backs, so we kind of went in with a smaller forward line this week, and, you know, obviously Ammo kicked a lot of goals for us this year, so we kind of use him as our key with his body work and stuff, and we just try and lower the eyes a bit, where previous weeks, you know, we try and put it on Big Slav's head or Ammo's head and let them get to work. But I think with Hackett being such a key in their back half, we needed to lower the eyes and hit our smaller options and let us smalls get on the end of them rather than leave it to the talls for the day, which I think kind of hurt them a bit in terms of the way that we structured up a bit differently.
14: Talk to us a little bit about Kingsley as a club in general. We've obviously had Andre on, we've had Fish on throughout the year. I think three wins, grand final wins in one day, speaks to the sort of strength of the club, obviously the depth of the club through your Rezzies and your Colts. Talk to us about the program, obviously why you love playing at the club, and then just in general sort of what that like last 24 hours has been with the love and support of all, I imagine, all your supporters coming out of the woodwork for the three wins.
20: Yeah, it's been really good this year especially. You know, Kinger have been building for a few years now, and we needed the right connection with coach and playing group, and I think Fish coming in, being an ex-player and

0: sparking sort of another couple of years or the next 5 years, not to sort of project forward. You obviously want to revel in the success of this year, but we just saw a, for the likes of a Brentwood Borragoon, who's gone from C3 all the way up to A grade this year from a coach who came in, joined them in C3 and has taken them all the way up to A grade. Do you think something
1: Trinity Aquinas women as well?
0: Yeah, Trinity Aquinas women. Do you think something like that is similar and possible for this Kingsley group?
2: Yeah, I definitely think it is. We did that a few years ago when Grovesy came in with an older side, and I think Fish has all the right attributes as a coach to bring us in. But I think the boys need to stick to what we know and kind of believe in the club for a few more years. I think it's going to come down to can all of us stay on the right track, like not get carried away with, you know, celebrations and history. We've got to keep moving forward now and get this club back up to where it used to be once. I think that's going to be the main goal here.
1: Tell us a little bit about the teammates you were alongside with on the weekend. Who have been some over the course of the year that have just really stuck out to you? Obviously, Andre second in the goal kicking for the C2 League. He's a star. We've spoken to him. But, anyone that you would like to give a bit of a showcase to or give a bit of a shout-out to?
2: I've got a few. I've got little Joey Caliera, my brother-in-law. He's an absolute star and kind of keeps me. I guess down to earth off field. Big Isaac Demarty actually had hand, foot, and mouth at the start of the week and ruled himself out early and played in the grand final. I've got young Sammy Angel, didn't play the grand final with us, but I absolutely love this kid to bits. He's a Colts player that came and played league most of the year, and he's an absolute star, and I look up to him a lot. Even though he's younger, he's got something about him. And probably the last one is Daniel Lobert. He's done a lot for me this year off field, just helping me kind of get through a lot of footy stuff, and he's a big clubman, sponsors the club. So yeah, those boys are just a few to name. There's a lot in that team, but yeah, there's a few stars there.
0: When will you get together with all these boys? I imagine obviously celebrations initially on the weekend, but is there anything slated for a wind up or a silly Sunday in the coming weeks?
2: We had silly Sunday yesterday, which was great. And we've got our awards night in 2 weeks, so we'll catch up and I guess hang out a bit more in a more calm environment when we've all let it sink in a bit, which would be nice to just chat to your mates there. It'd be good.
1: Is the dress code everyone has to have their medal on?
2: Yeah, I think if you don't have your medal, mate, you're not allowed to be there, let's be honest.
0: Yeah.
1: That'll be the loudest room in WA with all the clinking going on. Every single player's going to be wearing one.
2: There's a lot of clink, mate. There's a lot of medals that went around.
0: Also one of the more, I imagine, positive award nights going around in Australia, to be honest.
1: So jealous.
2: Yeah, I don't think anything can go wrong that night. Like, three flags is probably going to be one of the bigger ones. It's going to be a great feeling to just be there with all the boys and kind of soak it in that controlled environment.
1: Well, mate, congratulations again. Unbelievable. The highlight of the year for me, I'm going to have to say here now, Seb. But
0: it'll be PFL folklore for the next however long. Because
1: for the next gazillion years.
0: Well, I was saying off air between me and Ollie, I don't know if I can remember or if I've seen any grand finals decided by a goal after the siren. It's a pretty unique situation. So
1: yep.
0: It's going to be the first one that comes off the top of my dome if it ever happens again.
1: Yeah, definitely.
2: I really appreciate it, boys. It's something that any kid dreams of and never happens, so it's unbelievable.
1: Well, mate, you are in footy folklore, not Perth footy folklore. I'm talking footy folklore from all around the country. It's absolutely unbelievable what you were able to do. Congratulations to your league side getting the win, but also to the Colts and the Twos, boys. A huge day for the club, well-deserved, and, yeah, just unbelievable. And thank you for joining us here on the Perth Footy Radio Show.
2: Anytime, boys. I really appreciate it. Thank you.
1: Thank you very much. Sav Marafiotti there of the Kingsley League side, kicking the goal after the siren. After the break, we're going to be joined by commentating extraordinaire Nick Neary.
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5: On the main stage. Seb Haslak, first time you've spoken to Lockie for a few weeks.
6: I know, I've missed the voice. I've missed his dulcet tones that Lockie provides and the Nuffy brilliance that he also brings. It's good to have him back. Welcome, Lockie.
7: Thank you, Jeff. Yeah, Seb, I think you were just avoiding me, but that's okay. We're glad to have you back so you can... revel in what is some exciting grand finals as well.
6: I know. It's nice to be on the other side of it and start to enjoy and look back and sort of, just as the players are, rejoice in some of these big, big wins on the weekend.
7: Yeah, exactly. I mean, I think I owe you an apology as well, because I said earlier I hope some games go to extra time, and then not only did some finals go, but there were some grand finals that ended up in extra time. So, yeah. I do apologise if we caused any logistical headaches.
6: That's okay. Yeah, that's okay. Right. I'll take it as a personal vendetta against me. No, it's. I think all is well. I think all the extra time games were in the last one, so nothing in terms of time sheets and run sheets got skewed around. I think they were all in the last game. So yeah, all is well, and we love a bit of drama of extra time. Creates a theatre.
7: No, exactly. Well, I was still. I didn't realise, but on the weekend after the league game at Steel Blue Oval, they were basically all the players and the umpires were on the field ready to start the anthems, and they'd just finished the ceremony, basically, you know, the presentation. So it was quite, I don't know whether people were stuffing around, you know, to get the presentation started, but yeah, it was good though. It was good fun to watch the start of a different grade as well, something I hadn't seen before.
6: It's a short turnaround. There's a lot of grand finals that we got to squeeze into however many venues. So no, it's I think it's good to sort of not get them off the field, but enjoy. And then especially if there's a team playing after, that might be a similar team in the E1 grade that you can support. I think it's good to be able to enjoy the win and then watch another game as well under the lights.
7: Yeah, absolutely. Well, I did see when Mosman Park were running on in the Colts, Wembley was clapping them and cheering them. They obviously shared the change rooms, and you know, they sort of against Wanneroo if they were in all three there. So yeah, but it's good. Once you see a team, everyone just wants to have a good grand final day. So
6: exactly,
7: some people have a good day. I mean, results, you know, only one team can win, but other than that, you just try and make the day as good as possible, and I think that's what happened on the weekend.
6: And luckily we got brilliant weather as well.
7: Yes, beautiful weather. I was up in the timekeeper box on Saturday. They gave me a little, you know, give simple tasks to simple people. So, but the feedback was the siren blowing at Steel Blue Oval on Saturday was fantastic. it was the first class. That's what a lot of people were saying.
6: Well executed, you reckon? That's the main takeaway from the day, is that the siren up at Steel Blue was world class. I like it.
7: Yeah, they said, you know, forget about the football. We thought, you know, just the precision on the blowing and, you know, the time the siren went for. Yeah, there was a lot of good feedback.
6: Well, if you're...
7: I heard any. I had to go around finding it, but it was good.
6: If you're free this weekend, 19th September, we're looking for another siren guy if you want to come up to Joondalup and help us do the sirens there if you want.
7: Oh, well, look, I could be free, you know. My index finger did get a bit of a workout, but I'm happy to do it again if they need it.
5: Now, it's been a few minutes and we haven't spoken about it, and we will get to it, but the Nuffy Corner Cup, we went 1-1. We even the blows on the weekend. You took the league. I'm happy with the C1 reserves, though.
7: Yeah, well, they were both pretty... the league game was a good game of football, actually, barring the skill execution from both sides at times. So that's yep. Okay. It was a relatively close one. There was a good breeze blowing at Baston Dean down to one end. So if you're kicking with the breeze, you seem to get a lot of play from it. But yeah, Wanneroo ended up the winners. And when I left the club a few minutes before midnight on Saturday, I think I was the first person to leave, so it was still going strong.
5: Fair enough. But I think we'll get into it, and we'll start off what we're going to do today. We're going to go from B all the way down to E2, touch on as many of the games as we can, just the league, because if we did every single grand final over the weekend, we would be here for ages. But we do love all our winners, and we do love all our grand final winners. We just have to just move a few things around, because obviously you're in the prime time slot. Whitford's Brentwood Booragoon, I think that went probably maybe as expected, harshly for Brentwood Booragoon, even though I tipped him, and so did you.
7: Yeah, I thought maybe just momentum would do that, but I think Whitford showed why they were the best team all year as well. So just a lot of waffle talent in their team running around, and to be able to get it done on, you know, the last day of the season is fantastic. And yeah, Rowan Scurry, he played at West Perth and he got best on ground, and I thought he was awarded the Player of the Week as well. So yeah, he just had a fantastic week. So yeah, good on them for Whitford as well. Obviously, they've set their goals a bit higher. They just want to play some football to get back to A grade, and then I think they're building to maybe give A grade a real crack next year as well.
6: Yeah. 23 years between drinks for Whitford, I believe.
7: I didn't realise that as well, because they've been sort of up and down, but obviously without the flag as well. So but it's obviously good to get that win as well, and we'll probably touch on another win in the C5 league win as well. So
5: yeah.
7: When it's their thirds competing against some other clubs, league clubs as well, that's always a good one to do. So it's obviously good fun for Whitford. But yeah, for Brentwood, they can build on for next year as well. Going to A grade for the first time, it's going to be an exciting time for them.
6: From C3.
5: What a season.
6: C3, 6 years ago, all the way up to A grade. It's a pretty incredible story.
7: Yeah, well, they just missed... Well, no, you shouldn't say missed, but they avoided relegation last year just by a percentage, and then this year they've made a grand final and they're in A grade. So nothing to be sneezed at there, for sure.
5: So we did touch on the C1 men, but it was a little bit of a barrage late in the third quarter there for Wanneroo that just set you up to beat my Magpies there at Steel Blue.
7: Yeah, so I think that quarter, when they just... Wanneroo got a couple of goals, probably bang-bang, really. They... kicked one over the top, and Cooper Schultz ended up running into a goal. He kicked five for the day from the midfield, sort of half-forward role as well, so he ended up getting best on ground on us. But, yeah, it was just that breeze. But when you think, oh, we've got the breeze in the last quarter, I mean, you're still coming from behind as well, which is people sort of play panic stations as well, getting into those types of things. But, yeah, it was a good day, and obviously... tough to out forward to some of Wembley's forwards as well, because the ball was either flying over their heads with some of the breeze or dropping short and things as well. So yeah, it was a good comeback from Wanneroo, who were down at half time to get that lead at three quarter time and then hold on as well.
5: It was Rolsey, no, didn't hit the scoreboard, unfortunately, on the weekend. Sooker popped up and kicked two, but it was a good game, and I think Wanneroo, considering the year they have, well-deserved winners of the C1 league.
7: Yeah, well, I thought, I think Joshy Richards had a shot on goal in about the first minute, and he missed. So I was like, oh, well, maybe it's not a good sign. He got a chance on the footy early, but then, it just sort of went bang-bang for Wanneroo, and they managed to get a few goals out the back as well. But, I think it was just just a great effort for Wanneroo, especially in Wembley as well. They've got a few kids who played in the... I think they played off in a Colts grand final about 4 years ago. So yep. There's a few similar names running around in both the that Colts grand final and this league one as well, which is great. Good to see. So,
5: good story.
7: Yeah, hopefully, I mean, B grade next year is going to be very tough. I think any club in B grade next year could probably say, I think we could be there or thereabouts. So it's probably going to be one of the closer competitions next year, looking at it from an early glance.
5: Yeah. With Scarborough and Bow Divers in it.
6: Yeah. Moving on to probably what was game of the day, maybe even moment of the year, if we look at it reflection. Obviously, year hasn't finished yet with this weekend coming up, but that Kingsley PR award, which I imagine you would have seen the scenes there in the last moment, Lockie.
5: Saverio Marafiotti.
6: Oh, my God.
5: What a name.
6: Eat
5: and your by
6: heart
5: the way,
6: out.
5: And we spoke to him on the pod, well, the radio show. I keep getting it mixed up because it's the B grade. Usually we do on the Thursday. And he was very happy with his work, and the boys were up and about as they should be. What a moment.
7: No, absolutely. Well, fantastic. And when you look at the score, it was 9-9 to 8-10. So that last shot on goal was obviously the difference. Same, shots on goal, and he obviously slotted that last one after the siren, and then just to have everyone run on the ground, and then hopefully someone cheered him off. I did see a photo of someone being lofted into the air, but I would have been cheering him off. I would have been cheering him down Kingsley Ave today as well, up and down, just letting everyone know that he's the mayor of Kingsley for the day, or the week even.
5: Wouldn't have had to buy a beer at the clubhouse all night, I don't reckon.
7: No, nor should you as well. And if he does, shame on anyone who let him do that as well.
6: I don't reckon he should buy one for the next 10 years, to be honest.
7: No, exactly. Well, that's spoke for us. I mean, and pity there is... I mean, it's good there's video footage, but you could say it was from 65 out, in the 5-year or 10-year reunion as well. So, but yeah, just absolutely clutch. And then I saw someone, must have been on TikTok or something, I don't have a TikTok of that. Someone had like a side-on angle as well, like right on the goal line. It didn't clear the goal line by that much either. There was some people who thought it might have been touched, but no, straight through the middle, straight over the goal line by about a metre. Yeah, you couldn't ask for much more for Kingsley. Three flags for the club as well. Yeah. Well done to them.
6: Great rivalry between these two now. Like this is like one of the bigger rivalries building, and they'll get to do it again next year in C1, which is awesome.
7: Yeah, absolutely. And I think, both of the clubs, their league, reserves, Colts, all looking good as well. So, I can see them battling it out for a few more years to come as well.
6: Moving into C3, these two clubs are...
5: Speaking of rivalries,
6: these two clubs... Have a big rivalry, I will say. East Freo and Willerton. How do you see this game and this result?
7: Well, well done to Willerton who've come away with the win. So they were, obviously trailing, and then they've got some real good players running around for Willerton, actually. They've got, Ryan Lester-Smith, he played over 200-odd games for East Fremantle as well. I think Matthew Jukes, who had a great career with Swan District, he's running around for Willerton. So, they've just had a great win. I think East Fremantle, red-hot favourites. But, for Willerton to come away was sort of, I'll say it's an upset. Good on them.
6: Willerton were quick to post on their socials the day after
5: This
6: aged well about East Freo saying that they were, somewhat favourites, I believe.
5: East Freo saying, we let our football do the talking, never in doubt.
7: It's always good when you jump on. Probably one of the great things is to jump on the social media and you see if people have put a few comments afterwards. You normally get you can't say too much really, can you, when you've lost.
6: And
7: I did hear some good pledges on the weekend from some people, but it's all fun and games. It's the banter. I enjoy that.
6: The great thing that I love about this, which is similar to what I said about Kingsley PR Award, is it's a rivalry that moves up together. There's more to be said in this story. It's not over now, over for a calendar year. There's more to be written in C2 next year.
7: Yeah, well, I imagine they'd have, be battling for players as well with the, sort of a, especially down that way, the East Fremantle zone's one of the strong zones in terms of WA football for young kids as well. So if you're picking a club to go to, you might draw in the battle lines as well. I mean, they both wear blue and white. Obviously, one's navy blue and one's sort of a royal bluish. But, it's... It could be a good battle for time to come between East Fremantle and Willerton there.
5: Speaking of Willerton, Burrunda Reserve, their home ground, that's where I was watching the C4 in High Wycombe. pretty comfortable winners in the end. They were they were pretty clinical with their performance. Good, very, very good second half. It was tight there for a little while, but they just kicked away.
7: Yeah, they're a good club, High Wycombe as well. They've obviously come back down through the grades as well. I think they might have even gone to it, you know, especially that COVID time might have hit up there as well. But good to see that they got a win as well. But St Manning, I know they're a young team who keep climbing up the grades as well. So well done to them. And good to see Graham Jetta and Garrick Whedon running around for High Wycombe. So, I mean, Garrick played a couple of AFL games for West Coast. Mm. Graham Jetta's a Swan Districts boy as well. So, yeah, good to see them. I know, High Wycombe were very happy that they were in the grand final, but they're obviously going to be very, very happy that they're going up the grades and had a win. They've had a great season as well.
6: And
5: can I just say, sorry, Seb, in the C4, I know we're not speaking about the reserve, but just to touch on Curtin winning in that one. Dean Diamond, I think the 500 game player, was it, from Curtin?
6: Yes, yeah.
5: Coached the flag. I think that's his, like, 11th or 12th premiership involvement, whether that's playing there or coach capacity. So, unbelievable effort.
7: Yeah, I'd love to see how many flags that the Curtin Uni reserves have, their forwards have won. Like, I remember
5: it's a lot. Them in,
7: when you're running around, and their old president, Jesse Wilson, he was running, he would have had four or five, just flags just from playing the C4 reserves as well. So good depth and good guys just running around having a good time as well. So well done to them. Well done to the Curtin Uni C4. Pity the league team couldn't go on with the year, but at least they've won one flag, and their women's team obviously out in straight sets too. So at least there was some good news for them.
6: And then looking to C5, which is a bit of a, obviously, congrats to Whitford with winning two in the day, but tragic story for Rosswine going, undefeated for the season, losing, obviously, their goal scorer in Katsoukas to an ankle or something of the foot.
5: Yeah, he had the moon boot and the crutches on the awards night last Monday week, so, he just got done late. It's really unfortunate, to be honest, such a start. You always want to see the best players playing on the grand final.
7: Yeah, and that was at the Wanneroo Showgrounds as well, so I did ask a couple of people about that, and they said in the third quarter and the fourth quarter, Rosswine just came out and was laying bone-crunching tackles, doing everything they could get to back in the game, but once they got the ball forward, they didn't really have anyone to kick to up forward. There was just no target they were obviously used to as well, so especially for Whitford, they had just some good experience running around. They've got a lot of guys who played some league football, and they won some reserve flags, and now they're down playing in their third. So, well done to them for getting a win as well, and well done to, I think, Michael Waddington. It's good to see him still running around, and he got best on ground there. So, it's a great win for them, and obviously a great night down at McDonald Reserve, having been in two grand finals, two from two. You'd take that any day of the week.
5: Certainly would, and then going down to E1 North, unfortunately, so it leaves you guys to 2-2 for the day, which you'd be happy with, but of course you wouldn't want the 4-0 North Beach winning the E1 North by 25 points there, over Wanneroo.
7: Yeah, well, I think the bus, they've got a couple of buses back from Bassendean, and I thought they were meant to go to the showgrounds, but they diverted them to Arena Joondalup up to watch the E1 North, but there wasn't a lot to watch. I think when they rocked up, they said, we've only kicked one goal. So, they didn't kick the second goal until about 5 minutes to go in the game. So, but well done to North Beach. They've got some great players running around. I think that's their fifth team, is it?
5: Sounds about right.
7: As well, and they've got some really good players. I mean, there's a few of them like Ned Halley. He used to be captain of the A-grade league team.
5: Yep.
7: There's a couple of people, played a lot of league football as well. Nathan Adler, Christian Batekia, he played in the reserves, A reserve flag last year, or A-grade league.
5: And jeez.
7: He's running around playing on E1 football as well. So, well done to them, particularly North Beach. Should be a commiserations to one who just couldn't get it done. They had a good year, though. I think the only games they lost to were North Beach, one in the season, one on the last day of the season.
6: And then E1 South, I think always good to see a small club like Maddington get a win, given it's their only team, I'm pretty sure, getting a win. And they've been dominating for most of the year as well.
7: Yeah, well, they went through undefeated throughout the season. I think 15 wins and percentage of 600-odd as well. So, just a great bit of that game to start with. And they looked right from the start that they were going to win the game as well. So it's good to see they did walk away with a good win, Maddington, as well. Good support, shared the change rooms with them, and they everything was neat and tidy, intact, when they hadn't touched anything, you know, like in terms of all Wanneroo's footies were in one corner. It was just a good, amicable relationship in the change rooms.
6: That's what we like to hear. And then Kalamunda Kulbinia, Kalamunda winning in extra time. I'm pretty sure this was the game that went over.
5: And then Mitchie Brown from Kulbinia winning best on ground. Actually, fun fact about him, Lockie, I used to coach him in when he was in year 12 at the Wembley Juniors. So, yeah, that's another one I'll add to my coaching resume.
7: Well, that's good. Well, I think that's very good because, a good game to go to extra time as well, particularly...
5: Yeah, being the last game of the day, that certainly helps.
7: You know, under lights. I think extra time under lights is all a bit of a novelty as well, so that's exciting, but... I mean, Kalamunda did well, like 4 goals, 12, and still walk away with a win. That doesn't happen too often, so I'd be very happy celebrating that for sure.
6: And then you were at the last E-grade grand final, so I'll let you handle that, the Manning Rippers Curtin Uni Wesley one.
5: Yeah, it was a pretty clinical day there from Curtin. They had a nice little day out. They won, winning two games on the day, two from two. They'd be happy with that one, especially with, unfortunately, their girls getting eliminated. But, yeah, they started off really well. And it was, Manning, it was kind of the same story as it was in the other league in the C4. It was kind of Manning started off strong, then Curtin just, you know, finished stronger.
7: Yeah, well done to Curtin as well. I mean, they probably don't get much airtime, the E2 South men, given they're the 15th team of the club as well. But just fantastic. As we said before, good in the lower grades as well. And good to see some of the names running around out there as well. Long servants of the club. It's good to see them still playing football and winning flags. You know, who knows what number flag would be for some of them. We already touched on one who's probably played over 500 games, won a few flags, seen many more. So, yeah, good to see.
5: No, unbelievable. Heading into this week, A-grade grand finals, can we please get a few tips from you across the games? Across all the games.
7: Well, if you want to start with the league, well, I actually thought, someone told me Kingsway had won on Saturday, so I was expecting to see North Beach Kingsway, and then I checked the results yesterday. I was like, oh, someone's giving me that info. I think CBC... North Beach would be a great thing. Obviously, CBC's forward line's outstanding as well, but so is North Beach's. So it would just be a battle of who can kick the most goals, I think. So midfield's relatively even, you know, but, yeah, the forward line's both a pretty dominant forward line. So it would be great goal-kicking spectacle, hopefully. Hopefully the weather holds up and we see a good game.
5: Yeah, I've got might have one of those big forwards from North Beach on the show on Thursday, which will be exciting. But do you reckon North Beach get it done?
7: Yeah, I think North Beach back-to-back, and then probably even in... I know in the reserves that Uni's looking for revenge over North Beach in the grand final after losing last year, so that should be a good game as well, I think. Yeah, to have two teams in the grand finals is always a great result as well. So, yeah, maybe North Beach to do the double.
6: And then any tip on our women's from you? Trinity, obviously, going up against UWA reigning premiers.
7: Yeah, well, I think University did well to get to the grand... Well, you know... go through to the grand final after beating them, beating Curtin on the weekend. So for Uni, though, it should be a good matchup. Obviously, they just have to bounce back from their earlier loss to Trinity in the final. So, but yeah, I think Trinity are probably red hot favourites in this one, so I can see them winning. But you know, we've been there before, so you never know. You never know, but I'll back TAs into win.
5: Yeah, it's going to be a very, very good day of football. But Lockie Douglas, we owe you a lot. You've been absolutely brilliant all year, all season, reliable, unbelievable. We certainly need to get something together to get to him, Seb. And your expertise is just unfathomably comprehensive of the PFL. You've been an absolute star, Seb. How lucky have we been?
6: We couldn't have really done, I reckon, C1, C2.
5: Nah.
6: Without you in B grade, I think you've been, absolute major help to us, and I hope the listeners have enjoyed listening to you as well as much as we have.
5: It's everyone's favourite segment. Everyone's it's my favourite segment.
6: And hopefully it hasn't been too much of pain every week coming on. Thank you. Thank you from us.
7: No, all is well. Despite, the rumours, I can multitask as well. So I've done well to, juggle my... PFL podcast commitments with some work commitments as well, even though people probably from would probably say I'm a liar, but I'm going to say I've done it very well. So, but you guys give me a platform to be able to do it as well. So thank you to you both for inviting me on and letting me talk. Otherwise, I'd just be talking about Perth Footy League to myself, really.
5: No, the pleasure is all ours. Lockie Douglas for the Nuffy Corner in the last time of the season 2026. That's a sentence that does not roll off the tongue very easily, something I did not want to have to be saying, but unfortunately that's just the season's ending. And
6: we'll hopefully see you next year.
5: Pod, and hopefully to catch you around very soon. And Wanneroo and Rembly back up next year.
7: Exactly, Jeff. I'm already looking forward to 2027. I think 2027 just rolls off the tongue a bit better than 2026.
6: It does, so, I think.
7: Yes, I think 2027 is going to be a good year for everyone. That's my prediction. Everyone have fun in the off-season. We'll be back soon, I'm sure.
5: Beautiful. Lockie Douglas of the Nuffy Corner here on the Perth Footy Radio Show.
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5: All right, Saturday Summary time, and on the line now, it's, as always, a little bit lonely in the studio here at Hamilton Hill without him. So it's good to have him on the line. Seb Hasluck, welcome to the show. How are you feeling?
14: Good. Tuesday and feeling a little bit dusty, as I'm sure you can imagine, after our big night, one of our big nights of the year, the TFL Award tonight, which went off without a hitch, which I'm pretty happy about.
5: Yep, mate.
14: It was a excellent night. So many winners. I think the most awards we've given out in PFL history, given that many sort of double winners and new awards to give out. So, no, it was a jam-packed night and lots of cool people in the room and lots of people to catch up with. So I had a lot of fun.
5: Yeah, definitely. We were you were a social butterfly. Everyone wanted a piece of Seb yesterday, but mate, well done on the event. Honestly, it was great fun, really outstanding, and yeah, you did such a good job. So you should be really proud of your own work, to be honest, mate.
14: Some great counts as well.
5: Good ones.
14: Some absolute great finishes with, like, just off the top of the head from the back end of the night, B grade men's with the tie there with Josh Branchy and Jaden Little, going straight into the women's with that tie, and then what could have been maybe a Marklew tie again for a third sort of grade in a row, just didn't come to fruition. And then obviously Keyshawn being ineligible, there would have been a tie as well.
5: Yeah, and then also Adam Gerritsen and Martinez from Wembley, I think they were both not even top 10 by round 14, then they both just came home with a wet sail. He wins that by one vote as well, so yeah, it was good as.
14: Yeah, great night, and an even bigger week now as we turn our attention towards BWM and grand finals with about 50-odd teams, I think Tim Gossage mentioned last night, competing this weekend.
5: Absolutely nuts, eh? It's going to be up off the charts, busy. And whereabouts will you be residing on the weekend? Which one will you be at?
14: I'll be at Joondalup up again, holding down the fort there. So I'll be got some good contests, obviously, with Wolf. I'm sure we'll chat at some point, or you'll chat on the pod with Lockie about Brentwood Booragoon, because that was a huge result there on the weekend.
5: That was limbs, is what that was. I'm going to say this to Lockie, and I still believe this. I think that is the biggest result for any team in the PFL this year, that Brent would have gone up.
14: Yeah.
5: They were in B grade for the first time last year ever. And now, A.
14: I think I saw somewhere that their coach has been with them for about 6 years from C3 or something.
5: Yeah.
14: And has just steadily climbed the ranks. That's absolute dedication to the craft.
5: I think definitely for next week, he might be one to target, depending on how the grand final goes for him, to get him on. But just because it's the awards night, obviously, this week, so we're going to be talking to a lot of award winners this week, so we might have to see if we can get him on. But, yeah, what a story. Yep. It was actually unbelievable. So that's going to be a really good game. By the way, they're the only team to have beaten Whitfords this year, so...
14: There you go. I love this time of year. There's a lot of... situations like that, and gee, there's a lot of grades which we could pick apart between your Colts groups, your Resies, and obviously your Lee and your E-North and South squads, and even like just going back a weekend, the grand finals on the weekend just gone were pretty brilliant. Some great results, obviously, for some extra time, some controversy, so no, it was a great weekend for all the women's and D-grade grand finals as well.
5: I remember you saying to me last week that you were hoping for no extra times in any of the grannies because it'd make a logistical nightmare. Obviously, Scarborough Bull Creek went to it. How did it all wash up?
14: Fine in the end. Lucky for me, it was the last game of the day, so it gave it a little bit of clear air. But the nightmare scenario is if there's an extra time to start off the day, which kind of stunts everything. But no, it was good. It was a great watch, and sort of Bull Creek kicked a goal with about maybe 30 seconds left, and then Scarborough just sort of held on, and Jacinta, as we saw walking away with two medals last night, sort of did everything to will Bull Creek over the line, but just didn't quite get there, and it was Kyra Dowman from Scarborough that ended up getting them over the line with a BOG.
5: Yeah, it was absolutely unbelievable. I was out at North Beach CBC, and that was a ripper game. I also caught the end of, we'll move into the A grade, but caught the end of the TA's curtain game. Let's start there because, wow, we were not expecting that to happen.
14: No, this is, we both tipped with curtain.
5: You tipped TAs on this one. You tipped TAs on that one.
14: Oh, sorry, we're going... Yeah, yeah.
5: The women's. Honestly, I could see a TAs win, obviously. There was a world of the TAs win. You saw it, but not 50 points. That is just nuts.
14: Yeah, this women result... there was part of me, obviously, tipping with TAs, but part of me that knew that TAs would get the win here, something about just health at the right time, back into the season... And the fact that they've been able to preview their game style two times now in a loss, I think, adds a little bit. And two very close games before. But no, I didn't forecast there'd be a 50-point-odd win away from home as well. So, no, guarantee themselves grand final spots. And there's nowhere to get promoted to. I know Dan and his TA's girls love a promotion, but they're at the top now, so only the grand final to win from here.
5: Yeah, it's going to be a crazy game and going to be very interesting to see how the winner of Curtin Uni Wesley UWA, which we'll talk more about later and probably on the tips later in the week. But, yeah, you just look at the names and not unsurprisingly, Amy Trindade, two goals. Obviously, Pisano speaks for itself. And then it's Caitlin Pears, Paige Bauer. It's some of the lesser names. Indiana Squires has just unlocked this ability to kick these ridiculous goals from the pocket.
14: It is a tale of last night and a reflection in terms of the BNF medal as well, isn't it?
5: Yeah.
14: These two great teams have had great seasons with individual accolades going to obviously Leanne Gubbins and Nadi Bassano, absolutely deserving.
5: Yep.
14: Dual winners there. But yeah, what a clash of the titans between these two sides, and TA's walk away.
5: Yep.
14: Probably now, whoever they face out of uni or Curtin after this prelim weekend as favourites in the grand final, you'd think.
5: Yeah, I think that's definitely a fair call. I think as well, you just look at it, you know, Gubbins didn't quite have the game to her best of ability. Larissa, Elsie Taylor, just the one goal. Ugal Haywood was pretty quiet. They just did such a good job of shutting down the guns. And then, they just, Waddell, Jess, Mia. Jess had two, Mia had one. Indiana Squires, as I said, Paige Bauer. It was just an all-round attack from TAs, and they just dominated on all fronts, it looks like.
14: Well, my mail is it was a bit of war of attrition, I think. Gunsy got a nice shiner on her, I think maybe even a fracture in her face. And I'm pretty sure Versace went down with an ankle. So
5: right, okay.
14: It'll be a bit of a watch on health of their squad over the next week, building into this weekend. But, hopefully they can get those couple of players back because they're handy.
5: No, definitely. You look at the disposals, they were... You know, they went 61% disposal efficiency, but they've had 58 more disposals, 23 more kicks, 35 handballs, 44 contested possessions, ground ball gets, hard ball gets, loose ball gets, like everything. It's just an all-round domination. But for myself, I think you would be expecting this. It's a sad time in the PFL. Have a career, Paris Laurie. My gosh, what a start.
14: Yeah, wow. The absolute goat of a sport, the undeniable goat, I reckon.
5: Yeah.
14: Definitely has to be at least built a statue down at Wembley, if not renamed the A-grade BNF award in Paris's honour. And she got mighty close last night, as we saw in the leaderboard there.
5: She might have got
14: 20 votes.
5: Might have got unlucky on a few games there, possibly.
14: Might have got unlucky, but also I reckon she should have won the award if you added up her votes in resis and in grades. So
5: played two reserves games for 6 votes, if you don't mind.
14: Yeah. So if you add those ones in, you could technically, in a technicality, say she's the winner. But no, have a career, and obviously a very sad day in the PFL, and obviously sad for yourself being a big Magpies man, as we know. Going down to UWA in a bit of a defensive slogfest.
5: Yeah, I tell you what, she finished off how she's, done her whole career. 19 disposals, 16 contested, 8 clearances, 3 marks, 157 ranking points, 70 more than the next person on the ground, 55 hit-outs, if you don't mind.
14: Yeah, it's those hit-outs, which I think is what has always made Paris the standout, isn't it?
5: Yeah, no, definitely. And then Helen Taylor, mate, if she had had a full gold at this year, I know, obviously, the league BNF's one and done now, but I tell you what, you would have been awfully, awfully close, I reckon, if she had a full gold at this year.
14: I know. Just if she had that full stretch and full run, because I think she was battling a few injuries to start the year, I reckon... She came home very, very strong in the votes from my side that I could see. So, full season crack at it, maybe next season. Maybe I'll have to put her in again as my likely favourite to win it.
5: Yeah, definitely. They were just outstanding. That's what this UWA side do. We've seen them do it countless, countless times. They just are so hard to score against. They don't necessarily punish with their own scoreboard pressure. We see Ash Hardesty winning the A-grade reserves league best and fairest. She's obviously dominated on the weekend, you were telling me, as well.
14: I tell you what, she is... I think I told Harry this... on the game. She's the perfect piece of that puzzle, I reckon, at UWA's forward line. She kicked 6 in a grand final, didn't get best on ground.
5: Crazy.
14: But did get the A-grade reserves BNF, so deserving. We'll see if Harry can do some swindling and get Ash to sort of come down and play in a prelim. But, deserving of Ash. But, this... UWA forward line could definitely use a player like Ash.
5: No, 100%. And you kind of look at it and, Mia Jackson had a few chances. She just had one that just swung across the face late in the game as well. So, they're so hard to score against, which is why I think it's going to be really intriguing, especially if Versace doesn't get up, how it goes this weekend.
14: Shall we move into men's?
10: Let's move into men's. We'll start off with the game I was at. So North Beach for CBC. It was professional, Seb. It was clinical. Yeah, the Beach Boys, it was, yeah, by quarter time, it was, looking at the scores, yeah, 5-3. So it was 35-1 at quarter time, and that was pretty much the game from there. They just kept CBC at arm's length. CBC kicked three in a row in the third quarter, and you thought there was a little bit of a pulse, but just every time they responded, yeah, North Beach just had an answer for it.
14: Yeah, wow. North Beach into a grand final yet again. I think, is that 2 years running or 3 years running?
10: The 2 years running.
14: Just the 2 years. Obviously, Fudd gets his way into, hopefully, celebrations this time around with a clean bill of health. But, yeah, wow. I think we expected this. We obviously both tipped North Beach. And it's probably the other game that had caught my interest, really.
10: Yeah, certainly. We'll just stay on the Beach game quickly, though. You had the Ben Perk. Oh, I had Perk for three goals, but you had the JP Sacamano, right? 30 disposals and three goals. Mate, I tell you what, his first quarter, the way he started, he was every chance to get there. He probably left a few out there as well. He probably could have kicked four. Yeah, had a few ones that just feigned across into the behind, but he was absolutely unplayable in that first half, I tell you what.
14: How close did he get? What did
10: He had 18-1, but mate, he played better than 18-1. He set the game up for him. He did the damage early, and I tell you what, Drew Rode and mate Nick Wells. If we were looking for an out and out winger in our teams, which I know we were, might have missed one there.
14: This is why I had to get Rode and Pryor into my team.
10: Yeah,
14: they're absolute guns and. You want them in your team at the end of the day, come this time of the year.
10: Definitely, and obviously no Turley on the weekend, which you'd think that Lang and Fudd would have a bit more. They just had the one goal each. Stevie Mansfield, the only multiple goal kicker for Beach with three. But Luke Strahan, until he did his ankle, I think it was the second or third quarter, was coming up from the twos for a game, was a really, really good replacement.
14: And Frankie the Tank Anderson, just going back to the awards night, just putting his name there. Just
10: 16 votes.
14: I wonder what Fudd would be thinking in just taking that last vote off of him.
10: Yeah.
14: Oh, what a theme.
10: And, mate, he's gone 16 votes from six games, so big shout-out there. Yeah, really, but really professional from Dill and the lads there, so great win for Beach. And then going into a game against Kingsway, which we did not see this happening. Oh, my gosh.
14: No, well, I can't really remember what their matchups have been like throughout the year, but I really don't think
10: Curtin,
14: Kingsway.
10: Curtin both by, I think it was four goals and maybe six goals.
14: Yeah, wow. And I mean, just a clinical forward line, obviously led by BT Furmark there with the five goals this weekend. But
10: You did say that in your big call. You sipped Curtin, but you had BT for four goals. So you're the first one to get a big call right.
14: I feel like with most of my big calls, I've been near about there. I had BT for goal of the year week before, and he got pretty close. And I've been doing all right with these big calls.
10: And JP was like honestly like not far away from being able to do it. So you've been good, and obviously you get that one right. But yeah, it was just.
14: Did I end up getting that McKenna Schultz one in the end?
10: No,
14: I
10: you
14: think
10: did
14: that
10: not.
14: Came through, did
10: you,
14: it?
10: You did not. Yeah. And Georgia Shell, I know you went back to the well with it, but didn't quite happen for you either in that one. But yeah, you look at it, and it was, I think it was 38-53 at half time. It was 38-3 at quarter time, I believe it was, or something like that. So yeah, Kingsway just did the work early, pretty much. And it was pretty much game over from there. That was all she wrote.
14: And it's not without Kern going down swinging, obviously. Our BMF CJ Jamison winner, Carl Hammersley, probably not BOG of the game, but the highest ranking player of the game with 25-1. Cade Stewart, obviously, there. It's three names, which your household names from Kern, which you expect. But it really was this forward line for Kingsway that got the job done. And obviously, Kern kicking 7-15 is never going to be. Conducive to scoring and winning.
10: Nah, but then you look at the other side of the coin, it's 13-6 for Kingsway, so they were pretty accurate, and that's a huge win, and I think they're every chance to maybe knock off this CBC side this week, honestly.
14: It'd be one of the great stories of the year if Kingsway from 5th could come through all the way to granny and just make it through elimination final after elimination final and just riding on the edge.
10: It just looks like to me they're just they're just floating on top. They're just playing with so much confidence, and they just think they can win. They play like they've got no fear, and it's just unbelievable to watch. And they're in pretty good form on Monday night as well.
14: Well, you imagine coming into this game, how much Freo CBC is wanting to defend, obviously, their second place on the ladder, where Kingsway, not that they don't have anything to lose, but like you said, they just got so much confidence where Freo would be on the back foot a little bit. So we'll see which psyche wins out on the day, but yeah, it should be a cracking game.
10: Should be an absolute cracker. But getting into Thursday, Seb, I'll give you a little rundown on who we're having on. So on Thursday, we're going to be talking to the C3 League best and fairest, Jackson Bennett from Willerton, the co-captain there. We're going to be chatting to the C1 League Women's Best and Fairest winner of Kingsway, Melissa Hardy. And, of course, we're going to be chatting to Lockie because, well, the Nuffy Corner Cup is this weekend and it's never been more higher stakes.
14: The Nuffy Corner Cup. That's what it needs to be called.
10: Yeah, that is what it needs to be called. And you're excited to be out at Joondalup, I'm guessing, this weekend as well?
14: Yep, should be some good games. Hopefully everything goes smoothly, as we said, extra times. We just want nice and clean. But if it comes to it, it does provide a little bit of cinema, as we did see in the Booragoon North Freo clash. So, no, I think it'll be a big day up there. It'll be a massive day for the rest of the grand finals around the ground. It's usually the biggest day of the year for us PFL staff, so should be good.
10: Yeah, well, you'll hear our tips as well for all the A-grade finals coming up for the third week of them. The prelims, do or die now, right at the squeaky end of the season. Well, I don't know if that's a saying, but this, of course, is the Perth Football League radio show, and this is brought to you by Sport FM, Budget Car and Truck Rental, HIF, the West Coast Eagles, Electrical Group Training, Belgravia Apparel, Burley, Sullivan Logistics, WA Football, SKG Radiology, Life Without Barriers, Victor Sports, Business News, SENWA, For My Sisters, Carlton United Breweries, Jack's Tyres and Auto, and Containers for Change, and Camera House. Tell you what, I absolutely love the Camera House photo of the competition, photo of the year comp, by the way, as well.
14: Got a great big applause, which I think was warranted. Obviously, great photo, but obviously backed in by the Forestdale guys that was taking it.
10: Yeah, definitely. So, going to be a big show on Thursday. Seb, congrats again on a great event last night, mate. And yeah, you've done a good job in making it hard for me to wake up this morning, but I'm back up and about. Nothing a burrito and a Diet Coke can't fix. So, chat to you on Thursday, mate.
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25: To Once Upon a Time in the Ashes, aficionados old and new, a hearty welcome. We are continuing to plot a course through the backwaters of Anglo-Antipodean cricket history. We navigated away to Australia in 1970-71, picking up Ken Eastwood, Ross Duncan and Tony Dell along the way, as well as first mates Ian and Greg Chappell. We sailed on to the 1977 Ashes series in England, where we dropped anchor for a while and were warmly greeted and entertained by Messrs. Barlow and Malone. And we would have dearly loved to have added Trevor Loughlin to our band of merry once Ashes. Trevor played his one and only Ashes test at the Gabba in the 1978-79 series. Sadly, Trevor hasn't been in the best of health, so we will have to put his story on ice for the time being. We wish Trevor all the best and look forward to telling his tale soon. All of which means we have suddenly sailed into the uncharted waters of the 1980s, and we're more than happy to be marooned for a while in one of the most iconic series of all time. 1981, Botham's Ashes, you remember? Thrilling wins for England at Headingley, Edgbaston and Old Trafford. The Ashes secured. No real need for the final dead rubber at the Oval. But without that sixth and final test, we wouldn't be in the company of Mr. Paul Parker today. Let's welcome him to the middle.
26: Paul Parker was a prolific run scorer and outstanding fielder for Sussex and Durham. He scored 19,419 first-class runs at an average of 35 with 47 hundreds. He played his one Ashes test at the Oval in 1981. Paul, welcome to Once Upon a Time in the Ashes.
27: Thanks, Graham.
26: I mentioned your fielding in that intro there, and funny enough, Graham Barlow was a recent guest on the show, and he was also an outstanding fielder in the covers. How did you develop that kind of skill, and how important was it that you were a great fielder in terms of your contribution to the team?
27: I'll answer the last bit first. I mean, basically, as a batter, if you score naught, your fielding is 99% of the game. Do you know, I don't know how it happened. I was always able to move well. And from an early age, I threw things, lots of things. I mean, we were in Africa when I was young and played games at school, which involved throwing tennis balls at people. A game called Stingers in particular when I was about seven. Quite a violent game, but it was all part of what you did. You mentioned Graham Barlow there. It was quite funny, actually, because I remember playing against him in my very first-class season. He'd played for Middlesex. He was patrolling the covers, and I was playing for Cambridge University, and I took a quick single to him, and then I was sitting next to him at lunch, and he sort of leaned over and said, "Oi, take care who you run your singles to." And I thought it was quite funny, actually. That's the first time I met Graham. But
26: yeah, and then you mentioned growing up in Africa. It was, well, what was then Rhodesia, wasn't it? How did that come about? Why were you over there?
27: My father was a journalist in Essex. I'm in a brood of six. My parents had three children in England in the 50s. Then my father saw the job offered by the Argus group of newspapers, I think, took it, and they settled in Bulawayo initially in Rhodesia. So they moved to Salisbury, as was, it's now Harare, and he became the deputy editor of the Rhodesia Herald. And so, you know, I was the first of the African part of the family. So three Britons and three Rhodesians.
26: But you mentioned playing ball games over there. So you were there for quite a time then, were you? You remember your childhood there?
27: Well, I was there until I was 10. then my father was thrown out of Rhodesia by Ian Smith. He'd written an article about the effects of sanctions that would come into play in after a UDI, Unilateral Declaration of Independence, in 1965. Ian Smith and his government wanted to know who had told him, who had given him his information. My father refused to give that, the freedom of the press, if you like, and they put him in prison for a week.

0: about those times. And just post, because I played my one test in 81, and I had all season probably half been thinking, oh, crikey, I might be on that boat to India, and I wasn't. In 82, the offer came to join the Rebel Tour, captained by Graham Gooch, I think. I wasn't in the main, picked in the main party. I was asked to go as an extra late. Tony Gregg of England and World Series cricket fame came on the line and said, hey, son, get your bags back. You've been invited to go to the South Africa. And I didn't go. And I'd like to say that I had high and altruistic reasons for not going, i.e. politics. And I'd like to say perhaps my father's influence was on me there. But actually, it was much more practical. I'd just played cricket for England. Those who were going on the tour were banned for, I think, up to 3 or 4 years. And I thought, wrongly, as it turned out, that I'd be playing again for England, provided I got my form back. So I chose not to go for that reason.
1: Well, let's just rewind this slightly. In terms of aspirations when you were growing up, was it always cricket? Or were there other avenues that you could have explored?
0: I think if I fell into cricket because I was good at it, and I'd been through the Sussex young cricketers system and was then attached to, given a contract in what was sort of a gap year. Having said that, I had such a poor season in the second 11 in 1975, which was the year before I went to university. When I finished the season, I think I played about 8 second 11 matches and quite a few one-day under 25 games, but hadn't scored very many runs. And I remember thinking at the end of that season, crikey, if that's professional cricket, thank God I'm going to university. And then the following season, I had a really fortuitous start for Cambridge University cricket and scored a few runs. And from then I was put in the first team when I got back after the university term into the Sussex first team. So that spilled me into cricket. After then, I suppose the die was set.
1: Do you remember your first class century for Cambridge? Was that against Essex?
0: Yes, well, I do, because it was dramatic. I think I was about to be dropped. I'd scored very few runs in the first 5 innings. This was my third first-class match. In the second innings, I had scored 17. I think it was David Ackfield was bowling. I swept at David Ackfield, and I caught the toe end of the bat, and it lobbed to a chap called Keith Pont, who went to throw, as he was catching, he went to throw the ball up, but he took his eye off the ball and dropped the easiest chance you've ever seen. And at the stage, I was hanging my head and just walking up the wicket and walking off. He dropped it, I saw, and so I suddenly sprinted. He tried to run me out at the bowler's end, and he would have run me out had he hit the stumps, but he missed it. And it went for 4 runs, and so I was in, and then I was in overnight, 20 odd not out, and the next day I stayed and batted all day and got a double 100.
1: We're going to talk about Ashes cricket in a little bit. What are your first memories of Ashes cricket, though, in terms of watching it or the radio? Do you remember when you first came into contact with it?
0: Probably John Snow bowling to Keith Stackpole. I think he would always take on the bouncer on the first ball. You know, I remember Bill Lorry being incredibly, I can't say boycott-like, it's a bit rude, but I mean, sort of, he had that reputation of being, you know, stuck like glue at the crease and not terribly exciting. The Chapels, but they were coming more into my era. So those are the first images. And I probably played, we had a drive down the side of the house. My brother and I used to play Ashes series. He was a little bit older than I was.
1: So for you, it was always Ashes cricket, because that's what I'm always interested in, because obviously, it's got that history, but actually, during your peak years, the West Indies were the preeminent side. Would it have meant more to you to play against them, or was it still the Ashes that was number one?
0: I think the Ashes has just that place of rivalry. As you say, the West Indies were the team, especially in 76, when I played my first season. I think they were touring that year, I believe. And they had the fearsome 4 fast bowlers. So I would have been excited to play any test for England. I would have absolutely loved to have gone on a tour, which I never managed. I've never been to the subcontinent, for example. I think the Ashes, certainly, especially the one I played in, was the goal. But being disingenuous, I'd love to have played.

0: at any stage.
1: Well, talking about the West Indies, that's a nice link to some of the highlights of your early years at Sussex. I'm thinking of the 78 Gillette Cup final against Somerset that had not only Botham and Viv Richards, but Joel Garner in the side as well. You know, terrific Somerset side. But you managed to beat them that day and you were man of the match. So was that one of the highlights of your cricketing career, would you say?
0: Yeah, I've been very lucky, actually, in that sense. I played twice at Lord's in a final and we won both.
1: Yeah.
0: And I performed in both, so I was delighted. That one, we had to chase down, I think, what was probably the highest chase at that stage. And it sounds incredibly low now. I think it's about 215, 220, I think, something like that. We had managed somehow to nab Viv Richards out. He got a top edge, so I think John Barkley was bowling. Both of them had smashed a few. We had a good start. And then our two superstars, Imran Khan and Javed Miandad, both fell. And I was joined by a chap called Paul Phillipson. And between us, we managed a really decent partnership, which just, you know, we just took us nearly there. When you have a target to chase as a batter, my thought was, I've just got to be there at the end.
1: And cricket's a funny game, isn't it? Is it more important to you to score those runs or is it the team success that's more important?
0: I think on that occasion, I probably would have been happy to win the match. And the runs are a huge bonus. And it came a huge surprise to win the man of the match. But I'm very pleased I did. But no, I think it's a very interesting question you ask because cricket can become unbelievably self-centered. And obviously, I'll turn it around a little bit because when I was teaching and coaching cricket, if you asked a boy, how did you get on at the weekend? He would always say, oh, I did really well. I scored 50. And I said, did the team win? Mm. He said, oh, yes. And yeah. It seemed to me that perhaps one's own performance in that answer is always slightly more important in cricket than perhaps the team's.
1: And do you remember much about those big days like that 78 final, about the celebrations afterwards?
0: I know in 86 when Sussex won the Nat West Trophy, the Gillette had morphed into the Nat West Trophy. I'd scored a lot of runs in that because that was a brilliant day as well. Strange enough, on the next day, we also managed to beat Yorkshire and they were very surprised that we were in reasonable condition after the night before.
1: Yeah, I mean, 86, let's jump ahead to that. That was brilliant as well. You were chasing even more that day, weren't you? 243 to win, I think. Imran Khan was pivotal that day as well as yourself. He got 50 not out on top of your 85. A word on Imran Khan. How important was he to Sussex and what are your memories of him?
0: Well, there are so many memories of Imran, and probably some which aren't repeatable given his current position in world politics. I've got some good, some lovely memories of Imran. He was a real personality within the team. He was a real personality within the country, given his superstar status as a Pakistani superstar cricketer, world beating cricketer. I mean, he'd also been part of that World Series cricket, which I've heard in the other podcasts that you've done. As a bowler, he was hugely confident and he loved bowling and making the ball swing. He liked reverse swinging the ball. I mean, he introduced the reverse swing to possibly English cricket and it was very effective on occasions. As a batsman, he was a super batsman, brilliantly talented, but very nervous before going into bat. And he would pace around. He and I were given, for some reason, I don't know, there was a local sponsorship. Sponsorship was quite sort of amateurish in those days. And the local casino, Sergeant York's Casino in Brighton, sponsored Sussex. And we both had to attend the dinner. And we were given glass decanters for doing something that month. And then we had to drive to Leicester that night. So dinner finished at 10, 30, 11. And we were both driving up the M1. And I fell asleep at the wheel and just stopped a horrible accident. As we were drifting into the hard shoulder, you know, we survived and Imran didn't know anything about it.
1: If I was a headline writer, I would probably write something like, Imran Khan saved my life. Get me a nudge just as I was heading for the hard shoulder.
0: I'd like to say he was, but he was fast asleep. Another time I drove him down to Cardiff and he said, do you mind if you go via my flat in London? Because he had a flat in London, he had the so I said, yes, all right, Imran. And again, I was driving. And then we went to Putney. And we had no motor, or very few motorways at that stage. We got down to Cardiff at about 2 o'clock in the morning, having done this detour. But anyway, fantastic cricketer.
1: Well, let's get on to 1981 then, because that's when you played your Ashes test, as we said, maybe the most famous Ashes series of all. At the start of that season, is that a realistic target for you? And is that what you're thinking? I need to get runs in May, early on in the season, to put myself in the frame.
0: Yeah, I think it's a combination. I hadn't really, at that stage, I was playing for Sussex and very happy to do so. And Sussex were on the up as a county. John Barclay was captain. I was vice captain that year. And it was going very well that season. Mm. So actually, I didn't really think about England. I thought about the Sussex were going so well. I didn't even think about the batting. It was just happening and we were winning matches. And so I was very caught up in the county scene. And as the games continued and as England's form fell away quite dramatically at the start of that series, I felt, well, there was potential. I could be, and people were saying, oh, you're likely to be in the frame. And so it was exciting. And certainly when the events at Headingley happened, which was one of the most famous moment, one of the most famous moments, I was actually batting really well at Hove against Warwickshire. I can remember even who was bowling, bizarrely. It was Anton Ferreira. We were battling to win the game, which would then put us on top of the championship table. Yeah. And the crowd at Hove, such as it was, kept disappearing. And I thought, why is this happening? Well, they were disappearing because they're going to watch television screens of another wicket falling at Headingley. I think that had England lost at Headingley, then I might have had promotion earlier, given the form that I was in and I was in the frame. But for very understandable reasons, and I can't talk about it now because the results speak for themselves, the right decisions were taken. When finally, in September or late August, I was chosen, my peak of my form had disappeared. Mm. I wasn't batting very well at all at that stage. And I was selected late for that sixth test match. I was absolutely thrilled to be selected. You know, what a joy. You go for it. I was over the moon. But I was picked, and it was announced the week before, on the Sunday. Sussex were playing Australia at Hove when it was announced, over the Tannoy, because that's how it was announced. You didn't know, 11 o'clock on the Sunday morning or whatever it was. And we were playing. I was captain against Australia because John Barclay was resting to keep his energies for the county championship. I didn't have the best Sussex team to play Australia. I walked out to bat against Rodney Hogg, who wasn't playing in the Australian team. My first sight of Australia that year was playing an over which lasted about 15 minutes because Rodney Hogg kept overstepping. And on the last ball of a legitimate ball, I got a faint glove to the wicketkeeper, caught behind for two or not very many. As I was walking off, the umpires deemed it was bad light and everyone was coming off.
1: If you think back to the innings you told me about earlier for Cambridge University, where you did survive that night on 20-odd not out and then scored a double century the next day. I'm not saying you would have done that, but you would have had...
0: let's say I would have done, yeah.
1: Let's say you would have done, yeah.
0: It's fickle. And so the Australians, I played against Australia, and then the next week I was playing in the test match. And as I said, I poked around and got out for naught first innings and poked around in the second innings and got out for 13. End of story.
1: What was it like walking into the change room? Was it intimidating at all?
0: I think... I'm sort of quite shy, really. I don't like to push myself on people. And you want to fit in. You want to be part of it. But in cricket, in any team, you have to contribute to be part of it, to feel part of it. There was a meeting the night before. Mike Brearley was welcome. He said, Paul, you're welcome. Feel part of this. But it was... I didn't feel part of it, if I'm honest. And... I mean, obviously, people like Geoffrey Boycott, Botham himself. I mean, at that stage, to me, they were all sort of opponents. Mike Gatting, I knew a bit. But as I say, the Middlesex were one of our main rivals, and they were always incredibly successful at that stage. And they'd always dump Sussex. So you have this sort of rivalry almost. I've got to know them better, much better since. It's lovely now. But at the time, no, I didn't feel part of it. But coming back to the luck element, after then, Graham, it's not luck. Up to that stage, as you said, I'd had a great start for Sussex, and I hadn't really thought about anything. I just batted. And so when it went wrong, And it didn't just go wrong in the Test match. It went wrong for about two or three seasons. So you make your luck. And I had to work out why it was happening. And I'm sure now you'd probably have videotapes of people playing and you have 10 coaches telling you what to do. But I had to work it out myself. And by 1984, by dint of working really hard late at night in indoor nets at Hove, I used to come back from London because I was living in Brighton, commuting to London, and, you know, shows you the complete selfishness of the profession. So my wife has looked after my son, and I get home at nine. I'm a bear with a sore head because she said, look, if you can't sort it out, just why don't you go to the nets? It was her idea. My brother-in-law, Jack, living with us at the time, he was about 16, 17. He was going to Brighton. I said, Jack, can you throw? He said, yeah, I can throw. I said, right, OK, I'd like you to come down to the nets with me. So we went down to the indoor Arthur Gilligan nets, bad lighting. It had this lino flooring of half of it and then the artificial grass. And he used to come and throw for about half an hour, 45 minutes. Mm. And I said, look, I just want you to try and hit me. No helmets. And I just knew I had to stand still, keep my head still, watch the ball. As soon as you did that, you weren't in any danger whatsoever. Then, bizarrely, this bearded, very bright, blue-eyed chap appeared, and he turned out to be a guy called Simon Packard, who was a practicing artist but liked his cricket, and he could bowl quick. So he became part of this team
1: this crack unit.
0: I learnt a really much better method of batting. I had a fallback position. In 1984, I was a much better cricketer. So I think the luck element, yes, but you've got to have a decent method and you've got to be absolutely dead set in your mind.
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1: So did you think you had technical problems then towards the end of 1981?
0: I probably did, yes. By 83, I knew I had, but I had to work it out. I didn't know what they were. What I developed in 84 was a method which would have done me well in 81. So I was a better player in 84. You know, I scored nearly 1,800 runs and I didn't get a look in. But when you're competing against the middle order of Gower, Gatting, Lamb, Robin Smith, Chris Tavares, it was difficult to break back in. It's interesting, the story of once in an Ashes, but it's the rest of the story in terms of cricket, which is I wanted to get back and play again. It never happened. And I'm not alone here. It happens a lot.
1: What are your feelings just generally about that? Is it fair to only pick a player for one test? Should he be picked and given a run in the team to see what he could do? You know, because then you had the, as you said, the India tour straight after the Ashes, which, well, Wisden said, Paul Parker and Mendes were leading run getters and likely, though unsuccessful, candidates for the tour of India. So do you think you should get that run in the team?
0: Now I think things are better, or maybe it's almost too professional now, but anyway, it's better because the players are given a run. And also there's an England A team, the Lions. There's a path in. My father was furious with the selectors. You know, he thought, this is crazy. I'd failed. I wasn't livid. I was just cross with myself. But the Indian tour was what would have been the icing on that season's cake for me. But so much so that I hadn't even thought of what I was doing that winter, Greg. So when it came to it, in late September, I was in Brussels staying with my wife, with her best friend, and I was on the phone to Sydney, Australia, to Tony Gregg, and he said, yes, I can fix you up with something at Waverley. $10,000 guaranteed. Well, when I got there, I said, this $10,000, what about it? He said, well, a lot of that's gone on the flight. I'd taken my young son and my wife to Sydney. We were penniless, and I made the decision after then that we would stay in England. So that was the fickleness of cricket. One moment I'm playing for England, the next moment I'm scratching around.
1: If we could just speak about 1986, we've already spoken about the Nat West Trophy that you won against Lancashire. But you were also in the money, I have to bring this up, for hitting a huge egg at Saffron's in Eastbourne.
0: The sort of sponsorship of the counties and local sponsorship was all very rather charming. And the local producer, I think his name was Paul Parsons, was the owner of a company called Stonegate Eggs, based near Eastbourne. For years, there had been these massive models of boiled eggs at key points of the boundary. And the prize was that if any batsman hit the egg on the full from a six, there would be a pot of money given to that player. Well, I don't know how long the sponsorship had been in place, but it had been a few years and nobody had hit anything. I think Imran Khan might have hit... If you hit the base, you got £150 or something. And I think Imran had hit the base, and that was the only... So these eggs travelled with the Sussex team round all their home games, so Arundel, Eastbourne, Hastings, Hove, and they sat at Long On and Long Off and at Cow Corner where you might hit a six. I think I was batting, it was Jeff Miller was bowling, I had 30-odd, and I fancied a dance down the wicket, and I smacked it flat, didn't think anything of it. And then all of a sudden, I noticed the Sussex players who were watching were suddenly jumping up and down at the pavilion. I thought, what was this for? And the ball had hit the egg on the full. And these eggs were dangerous because they were aluminium and they had pinged off at a great rate of knots. And it was lucky that the 100 spectators who were there weren't hit. Anyway, I just started thinking, I raised my bat to them. And Jeff Miller said, well, he wasn't very kind. He said, what the hell is going on? But worse than that. And then I said, I'm really sorry, Jeff. We had this pot of money which has been sitting. I just won it. Any of the money that was won like that went into the team pot. So they were quite happy.
1: That surely must be the most bizarre thing that ever happened to you on a cricket pitch. Did they present you with a cheque straight after the match? Or...
0: Well, no, better than that. No, I had to do their big photo shoots with the local press. So Stonegate Egg and Paul Parsons. And I've actually got a... Somewhere I've got a cartoon of it in my benefit brochure. The Stonegate company had taken an advert in a benefit brochure and they'd done a cartoon of that.
1: Oh, brilliant.
0: And I think there's a book written, I think Michael Simpkins, who's an actor, And yeah. I think at one stage, he went round the county grounds and he didn't know the story, but his book ends with this rather bizarre story that you've mentioned. And so I just sent him a photocopy of the thing. I said, because he didn't know this story.
1: Yeah.
0: And he just said, that's the most surprising and wonderful email I've received.
1: Yeah, I bet it was. Yeah, that's brilliant. Let's just wind up the rest of your cricket career. Let's just pick out some of the highlights, if you don't mind. Being made captain of Sussex in 1988, was that a proud moment for you? And did that feel like a natural progression?
0: Yeah, I think it had done. John Barclay had done it till 1986, and then Ian Gould did a year in 87. Sussex had come off their team peak, and we were, you know, in a stage of rebuilding. I was part of that rebuilding and had a very young side in 88, as I say, with Imran filling in half duties, and we had a young guy called Merrick Pringle. No one's ever heard of him, had ever heard of him. A young South African, could have become a very fine all-rounder.
1: Did you put into practice any lessons you learned from the captains you'd played under? And who was the best captain you played under?
0: Well, I think John Barclay had done brilliantly, and I liked his cerebral approach to the game. I mean, he'd managed in his very quirky way the superstars at Sussex, Imran Khan and Garth Theroux. They played very well for him. I think I brought my own ideas to captaincy. As I said, I had a young side. I had a particular mission, if you like. There weren't any leg spinners at all in English cricket at that stage. I'd love to see leg spinners play. And we'd seen a young guy called Ian Salisbury playing for the MCC Young Pros. And I liked the look of him. As far as I was aware, there weren't any leg spin coaches as such. But my father knew Richie Benno, who had been Australia's leg spinning king in the 60s. Because I'd also got hold of there was another leg spinner who'd been very successful in Sussex League cricket called Andy Clark. And I got Richie Benno he said he'd come down to Sussex to help me with a coaching session with these leg spinners. I got a letter from him still, I think. I asked him, I said, tell me what your fee is. He said, Paul, I'd love to come. I wouldn't charge you anything. I just want it so good to see leg spin here. Anyway, Ian Salisbury went on to play cricket for England. Yeah. Andy Clark was very successful for a half a season till the county circuit worked out that Andy didn't really spin the ball at all. And that was fun. I enjoyed that. In particular, there was one time, now, it happened out of accident, but it was a prescient, I think. In one John Player League game, the bowler before the game had pulled up with a hamstring. I'd already had the thought of opening the bowling with Ian Salisbury. But as it turned out, at Lancashire and Old Trafford, I also opened the bowling with Andy Clark. So we opened the bowling in the John Player League with two leg spinners back in 1989, I think it was. And had Andy Clark not dropped Wazim Akram off quite a sharp caught and bowled, we might have won a game because it was going very well at that stage. And then then Wazim Akram got his eye in. And it was nice because the Times did a headline the next day, leg spinners open up.
1: Quite revolutionary, yeah.
0: And I had 4 years doing that. Was rather disappointed to be asked to leave the captaincy before I finished what I thought was my rebuilding role. But as it turned out, it was a really good move that Alan Caffin asked me to step down as captain of Sussex because it meant that I, again, a bear with a sore head. And why do wives always have the good decisions or the good ideas? So why don't you phone Jeff Cook at Durham and see if they want you to play? Because at that stage, they were recruiting. I rang Jeff Cook and said, Jeff, do you want a beaten up old pro ex-captain of Sussex? He said, yes. My nickname was Polly. He said, yes, Polly, we'd love you to come along.
1: Wisden says of that, of Durham's first season in which you joined, it was the best of times and the worst of times for Durham in their first season in the county championship. Would you echo that?
0: Well, Charles Dickens comes in handy there, doesn't he? Yes, it was fantastic. It was an amazing adventure. These old crocs had been got together, Botham and Dean Jones, Wayne Larkin, they were all there. And I think in June, we were third in the county championship table and flying high. And then I think I'm going to pinpoint it to Chesterfield against Derbyshire, when a very generous sponsor, which are Scottish and Newcastle breweries, had said, well done, you're doing so well, we'll leave a crate or two of Newcastle Brown in your dressing room. And we were playing and it rained a lot and a lot was drunk. And basically from then the season went downhill, but not because of the drink, because actually, hamstrings started to go, bodies broke. It was a wonderful time. It was great.
1: What about that first? I looked up the first game against Leicestershire, which you actually lost, but you had a terrific game, scoring 77 in the first and 117 in the second, and you put on 178 with both of them in that second innings. What was it like to bat with him during a long innings like that?
0: It was fantastic. I mean, Botham he just commands the stage. And when he's there, you let him flow. And he was flowing that day. You think, well, yes, this is great. I wasn't playing badly myself at the time either. Now you've mentioned that, I think, crikey, oh yes, I was there. Do you know what I mean? It was the one thing I remember in that season was Botham bowling to Richards. And Richards was then playing for Glamorgan.
1: Glamorgan, yeah.
0: And it was a Benson Hedges game, and both of them bowled him probably a little dibbly away swinger. Richards turned the bat too soon. The ball went off the leading edge back to the bowler. Both of them dived forward and caught a very good one-handed catch. Mm. And that moment, that elation, wow, look at this. I was at mid-wicket and I could see this, and it was fantastic. It was a huge moment of elation for both of them. But we were part of something extraordinary. But as you say, that particular year, yes, the best of times, the worst of times.
1: And what was he like off the pitch? Because obviously, if we turn this interview around full circle, you know, that 78 Gillette final, you were playing against him. That one Ashes test, you played with him, obviously only briefly. But then you had a full season with him to get to know him a little bit better. So what was he like?
0: He's a huge character, good friend, bad enemy, and as always, command centre stage, man of moods as well, not always up. But when he was a huge fun to be with. Dangerous if you try and match him for drink. You don't want to do that. We had a team meal of players to get to know each other before even the season started. I mean, there was a month's tour to Zimbabwe, but there was also a team meeting, mm-hmm. and we all arrived at this rather plush restaurant. Botham was in charge of the wine list. He got the whole of the wine list, and he only looked down right to the bottom and got the very best of the reds and the four bottles that four of us had. Yeah. then he left, and he had a minder at that stage, and we were left with this massive bill. It was quite funny, but that wasn't Beefy's way. He's hugely generous.
1: Was that the first time you'd been back to Zimbabwe?
0: Do you know, it wasn't the draw to go and join Durham, but when they said we were going to Zimbabwe for a month, I couldn't believe it.
1: Yeah.
0: So I'd been once since 1966, when it was white rule within Zimbabwe, and then obviously there was a civil war. But I went back in 1991 for a brief week. I was on an MCC tour to Namibia. I jumped plane at Johannesburg, if you like, and I went to stay with a chap called David Houghton, who was captain of Zimbabwe, very fine player. That was the first time I'd been back. Mm. But then to have the month there with Durham playing and getting to know the place was amazing.
1: Hey, just one quick question. Just I don't think I asked you earlier when we were talking about the 81 Ashes. Obviously, that was the season when Sussex just were pipped to the post for the county championship by Notts. How was that? How was the drama towards the end of that season?
0: Well, the drama was amazing because we played some fantastic cricket matches. The game against Derbyshire, I think we won, courtesy of an Imran Khan mega performance. He was brilliant. Went up to play at Nottingham. We had Nottingham 9 wickets down, and a batsman called Mike Boar was batting. Imran was bowling. To all intents and purposes, Mike Boar was out, LBW, right in front of the stumps, given not out. We drew that match and Nottinghamshire won the championship by 2 points. Had we won that game, we'd have won. And then so you ask about the strangest thing that happened on the cricket field. I'll tell you the strangest thing that happened on the cricket field.
1: There we go.
0: Was not necessarily the hitting of the egg, but the celebration of the Sussex team after we found out that we'd lost the county championship on the very final day of the season, because Nottinghamshire were playing Glamorgan and we were playing Yorkshire. Nottinghamshire at Trent Bridge, we were at Hove. Nottinghamshire beat Glamorgan in a day and a half, mm-hmm. so we could not catch them. So they'd already won by the time this massive front of rain had come in, dumped a load of rain at Hove. So rain stopped play. We couldn't win the championship because Nottinghamshire had already won it. went into the dressing room very despondent. Now, during the season, Michael Robinson, who was centre forward for Brighton and Hove Albion, watched us. He'd given us a dozen bottles of champagne to say, "You've done brilliantly this season, lads. Really enjoyed it." So the committee had come in and given us another four bottles of champagne, and they were all on ice in the bath. And anyway, it was raining. We cracked open the champagne. We were all in this hot, there's a big sort of rugby-type bath. We were all in there drinking champagne, and suddenly Ian Gregg said, "Right, lads, team streak." So you're guessing it, the Sussex team, but not the Pakistan Prime Minister and not the captain, John Barclay, did a lap of the Hove ground, still light, still raining, completely starkers. And we did the exercise that we were doing, the one of the stretches off and everything. And then down the middle of the wicket, where the plastic had been put to protect, to keep the water off, made a fantastic slide. So we all ran down. We had to be very, very careful at the end not to catch our private elements on the pins which were holding in the plastic. So I would say that's the strangest.
1: I think, yeah, okay, yeah, that beats the eggs, definitely, yeah.
0: And then, but the most remarkable thing was we had a function in the evening and we all managed to present ourselves jacket and tied for that somehow.
1: So, yeah, you know, look at the highs and lows of that season. So, obviously, you were down after the Ashes test, but I know you didn't win the championship, but that sounds like a pretty excellent way to finish the season.
0: Well, it was. We streaked into second place.
4: Paul Parker, everyone. The naked truth, you might say. I'm sure you'll join me in thanking Paul for those terrific stories of a superb cricketing career for Sussex, Durham and England. I guess little did he think that that childhood game of stingers in Rhodesia would be replicated in a badly lit net in Hove as his brother-in-law hurled cricket balls at his head. And did he imagine his Sussex teammates would be jumping up and down in celebration, not because he'd hit the winning runs in a Lord's final, but because he'd finally managed to hit an oversized aluminium egg? You will be glad to hear that Paul managed to find the cartoon that immortalised his finest oval moment, as well as the letter from Richie Benno. And I hope you'll be equally glad to hear that I'll share them with you on Twitter at OnceAshes and on the website onceuponatimeintheashes.com. Anyway, I need to fire up the DeLorean and set the time machine for 1985. Arnie Sidebottom, Jonathan Agnew, Murray Bennett and Dave Gilbert await us there. And I wouldn't want you to miss them. Until then, I've been Graham Barrett and this has been Once Upon a Time in the Ashes.
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21: Today's guest on episode 66 of Great Sporting Lives is Australia's greatest gymnast, the first female from this country to win a World Championship gold medal. She also won two other World Championship medals, more than any other Australian gymnast. And for good measure, she was also a four-time gold medalist at the 2010 Delhi Commonwealth Games. Lauren Mitchell, welcome to Great Sporting Lives.
5: Hi, thank you for having me.
21: Well, I appreciate you joining us today because you're just getting over COVID. How did that strike you?
5: Honestly, I don't actually know. I just got it from the gym that I usually train at. So I actually work in a hospital, and I'm quite surprised that I haven't had it before now. It's just unfortunately one of those things.
21: Well, let's focus on your sporting career. Gymnastics is renowned for athletes starting at a young age. How old were you when you actually became interested in the sport?
5: Well, I had a gym bus party when I was six, and my parents threw this gym bus party for me. And the gym bus is a double-decker bus. You take out all the inside seats and replace it with gymnastics equipment. And that basically sparked my interest when I was six. And my birthday's in July, so basically my parents had 6 months of me pestering them until they decided to enrol me in gymnastics in the new year. So I was probably, I guess, 6 and a half when I first started.
21: How old then before you were identified to have the talent to join the WA Institute of Sport program?
5: So I started at my local club, which back in the day was Claremont PCYC, which is now an apartment complex. And I was there, I think, only for a couple of months. And then they got one of the talent scouts down from Waste to come and check out how I trained. And basically that's how I got into it. And so once you kind of get accepted into what was called then the Waste Flyers program, it's basically Waste's developmental program. And so you do a one-month trial and then a three-month trial, and then they accept you into the program. So I guess by the time I did all of that, I was about seven.
21: I take it that precluded you then from having the opportunity to play other sports?
5: A little bit, yeah. Obviously not like professionally or amateurly or anything like that, but I still gave other sports a go at school. I remember this one time, so when we were training, we arrived late to school and left early from school. And I always had my watch on, and I always had an alarm set to when I needed to leave to go onto the gym bus to go to the gym. And I just got into playing netball, and I was in a super competitive mode, which is kind of, you know, good that I'm in sport. And basically, I just completely missed my alarm, and I just was having so much fun playing netball and rocked up late to the gym.
21: Now, we're also talking about a sport that is renowned for the amount of training you have to do. How did you combine training, schoolwork, friendships, social life and everything like that from a fairly young age?
5: I look back now and I don't know how I did it. So, like I said before, we arrived late to school, left early from school. So you kind of got most of your school day done because you were there for most of, like, the chunk of it. That was in primary school, and primary school obviously isn't as important as high school. And then in high school, I dropped basically the elective subject. So obviously I didn't have to do PE, not that that's an elective subject, but the school was like, well, you're doing enough sport anyway. So I dropped PE and I didn't do any languages or anything like that. So I used those free periods as extra catch-up time and extra homework time and study time. And I got really good at time managing. So on Wednesday afternoons when we didn't train, that was like my homework day. And then Saturdays was my homework day, and then catch up with friends days, and Sundays was just a relaxing day because we didn't train on Sundays. So I got really good at just managing time, and I think that's something that I've been able to use into retirement as well.
21: Now, as you mentioned before, you're qualified in medicine. Did you go straight into tertiary studies when you finished school, or did you concentrate for a period of time just on the gymnastics side of things?
5: So I was always studying when I was training. I think there was only 6 months where I took off after London Olympics, where I just needed a break from basically everything, and I needed to decide what I wanted to do. Basically from high school, so I did year 12 over 2 years because the first year that I was going to be in year 12 was 2008, which was an Olympic year, and there was no way I'd be able to do the full TE or the full ATAR program scheduling whilst competing at the Olympics. So I split my year 12 into 2 years. Basically I just did part-time uni just to kind of help tick my education along and then also have something to fall back on as well, because that was what I was quite conscious of, like knowing that athletes, when they retire, they don't have anything to fall back on. Mm-hmm. They can get depressed and they don't really know what they want to do with their life, and because it's been such a big part of your life for so long. I was quite conscious of that, so I always made sure that I was doing something on the side just in case something happened. And even, like, if you're still training fully and you could get injured, you've always got that other thing to focus on rather than just your sport. So I was, I think Petrea Thomas, actually, she gave us a really good speech before the 2008 Olympics, and that was one of the things that I picked up from her.
7: At the time you entered the sport, I guess it's fair to say there weren't a lot of big names in gymnastics in Australia. If you think of sports like cricket and the various football codes, a lot of youngsters' role models in this country are Australians. Mm. Did you have specific gymnasts in Australia that were your heroes, or did you move more to the international stage?
5: Well, a bit of both, actually. So I trained alongside Alana Slater, so she was always the generation before me. So I used to look up to her and... yeah, watch her training basically and see how she did it, see how she competed, and watch her when she went away. And I remember watching her at the 2000 and 2004 Olympics, and she was kind of my local inspiration. And then once I started competing internationally myself, or even nationally as well, I started looking outside for international inspiration. So Catalina Ponor, who was from Romania, she won beam and floor at the 2004 Olympics. And I was quite good at beam and floor, and so she was then my inspiration. And then Chen Fei from China, I competed alongside her, and she was just incredible. So definitely, like, a bit of both, because I think you have to have that, the local heroes that you kind of follow closely, knowing that they're in a place there where you want to go. But then you also have to have your international heroes as well, knowing that they're just incredible and you want to follow them.
7: Now, in events like the beam and the uneven bars, there's a fair chance of significant injury there. Does it help that you start at such a young age? And imagine if you were a teenager, 12, 13, 14, you jump on the parallel bars or you jump on the beam or whatever, that you're likely to feel a bit of fear. Did you feel fear at all in the early days when you were taking up the sport?
5: No, I actually felt more fear when I was a teenager. I think kids are quite fearless. Like, you know, if you ask them to do something, they're like, yeah, I'm not going to get hurt, go for it. And then when you're a teenager, you kind of get more of a realisation that, no, this is silly, you can now hurt yourself. and I think when you're obviously a teenager, you're learning bigger and more dangerous and more scary skills. So I think that plays a role in it as well. So I think, yes, you do have to start young to kind of get over that initial fear and build that foundation. So then when you are a teenager, you know that you actually can do it. If that makes sense.
7: Yeah. Now, most sports, you think about becoming a senior at around the age of 18, but is it 16 in gymnastics that you actually enter senior competition?
5: Yeah, so you become a senior in female gymnastics or women's gymnastics the year that you're turning 16. But say, for example, if it's the year before the Olympics, so if you're going to turn 16 the year of the Olympics, you can actually start competing at the World Championships the year before. So some girls are actually 15 when they basically enter senior competition.
7: What sort of junior competitions did you compete in?
5: So there was a couple of junior competitions I competed in France and in America, I think. So the Marsilia Cup was in France, and it's a very, like, grand, showy competition, basically. Like, I made beam finals, and basically the entire arena was blacked out apart from the beam, and there was, like, a spotlight on you, and it was probably the most nervous that I've ever been, because I've never been in a situation like that before. We don't have competitions like that over in Australia. And so that was very eye-opening for me, being my first, like, junior international competition. And from there, it kind of got a little bit easier.
7: What's it like travelling overseas to compete at such a tender age?
5: It's a little bit nerve-wracking because you obviously don't travel with your family. Mm. You travel with your coaches, who are kind of like your adopted family. And I was lucky enough, for my first ever international competition, I got selected with one of my best friends. And we're still really good friends now. And we trained over there and competed over there together. So that was actually quite a good experience. But then obviously once the competition's over, you know, if you're, how old are we, 15-year-olds cooped up in a room in a hotel room by yourself, we got up to some mischief. But, yeah, it was kind of, I guess you don't really think about it at the time because it's just the next stepping stone. So you kind of go, okay, well, I competed nationally, I've got selected for an international comp, I'll go compete over there, and then, okay, I've got selected for a world championship now, I'll go compete there. And it's just one of those things that it's the next step, the next step, the next step. So you don't really pause to think about it until after the fact, and you're like, that's pretty incredible. I was 15 years old travelling around the world competing for my country. So it's kind of surreal.
7: How did you split your time between training in WA and training in Canberra with the AIS program?
5: So basically that was kind of up to Gymnastics Australia of how often they had training camps. So it was probably once every 2 months, I would say, we had a training camp over in Canberra, and it was about for a week at a time. So it was mainly WA, Queensland and Victoria that went over there and trained all together. And then when we weren't over there training altogether, sometimes the national coach came out to us and watched how we were training and things like that, just to make sure that we're all still on the right track. So most of our training were actually done in WA.
7: Mm-hmm.
5: And then obviously if we were gearing up for a major competition, we'd go over to Canberra for a little bit longer. So say before the Olympic Games or Commonwealth Games or World Championships would be in Canberra from anywhere from 2 to 4 weeks. And that was so we could solidify our competition routine. Our competition routines are basically solidified, but practice competing them in a different type of environment, and then practice actually competing with the girls that we were competing at. Because you have like a different, like when you compete with a team competition, you have a certain lineup. So the most stable girl will compete first, mm-hmm. and then it goes from the least highest start value to the most difficult start value. And you have to practice kind of training and competing behind those girls or in front of those girls. So that's what we used to practice a lot.
7: So back in those days, 16, 17 years of age, what was the training commitment as far as hours are concerned in a week for you?
5: So it was 34 hours. So we trained every day except for Sunday. So we did double sessions most days apart from Wednesday and Saturday. So Wednesday and Saturday we just trained in the morning. That was for about 4 hours. And then, Monday, Tuesday, Thursday, Friday, it was six and a half hours, so 3 in the morning, 3.5 in the afternoon.
7: Mm.
5: But that was just in the gym. That doesn't include all the weight sessions that we had to do. So we did that 2 to 3 times a week for about an hour or so. And then we had, obviously, physio, massage, psychology, physiology. That's basically everything, I think, off the top of my head. Oh, recovery sessions. It's 34 hours just training in the gymnastics gym. And then it's all those extra additional hours that you don't think of that just kind of add up on the side. So it was probably around 40 hours altogether, I would say, which is basically like a full-time working week. And then doing school on top of that.
7: So you've been...
5: Like I said,
7: I don't know how I did it. I was going to say, you've been around elite-level sport for a long, long time. Do you know of any other sports at that sort of age, 15, 16, 17, that the training regime is so arduous?
5: No, I don't think so. But I think it's also unique to different countries. So when I trained, I had a training camp in Romania, and they trained less than us, but the intensity in their training sessions was a lot higher.
7: Mm.
5: So I think that there's kind of merit in that. But then, again, saying that, they didn't really do school. They just did homeschooling.
7: Mm.
5: I guess that's probably why ours were a little bit less intense training sessions, so we could fit more in with our time. But I don't think any other sport trains as much as us.
7: Mm.
5: But, again, at the end of the day, like, say, for example, pole vault, you have to be really good at that one skill, which is pole vault. But for us, that would just be like one apparatus, which is vault. Mm. We have to be really good at 4 different apparatuses. So, you've got your 3 hours, but then really you've only got about half an hour to 45 minutes on every apparatus. Once you warm up, you cool down, which is, when you split it up into that, it's not a lot of time.
7: So it's a bit like asking a medley swimmer, I guess, what their favourite stroke is, but what was your preferred apparatus?
5: I really liked competing floor. So floor, like once your fitness level was there and your skills are there, you could kind of play with the crowd and play with the judges and dance and just have fun. But I liked training beam because training beam, it was quite regimented, very logical, very up and down. You knew what you were doing, where floor was a little bit more difficult to train because it was more cardiovascular and it was harder to train. But once you had your cardiovascular stuff there, then it was a lot easier to compete.
7: Did you?
5: But yeah, I like competing before.
7: Mm. Did you divide your time reasonably evenly in regard to the four disciplines and the training?
5: Not really, actually. So it's not like a split in quarters, I guess. So you wouldn't spend as much time on vault and floor, and we'd spend more time on beam and bars. And I don't actually know why that is. It was just kind of what our program was. Vault, I think, because you only have your one vault that you do. Some people do two vaults. Mm. I think that's why there wasn't as much time spent on that. But beam and bars, I don't know why we spent extra time there versus as much time on floor.
7: Mm-hmm.
5: And again, it just might be one of those things. I think you need to have more skills in beam and bars to get a good starting value routine, where floor you don't need as many tumbling passes and stuff. You can kind of make up your difficulty through the dance passes. And I think that's why there wasn't as much time spent on floor. I don't know.
7: Lauren Mitchell, our special guest here on Great Sporting Lives, back with more in a moment.
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7: Well, it's a sport, obviously, Lauren, gymnastics, where there's a fair susceptibility to injury through overtraining, I'd imagine, and also falls in training or even competitions. Did you suffer many injuries in your career as a result of just that heavy training workout regime?
5: Not really, actually. So a lot of gymnasts get bad ankles and bad backs. Touch wood, my back has actually been okay. My ankles are another story, but that wasn't really from overworking. Like a lot of girls, if they do multiple numbers of, say, short landings, where they land in a really crouched, crunchy ankle position, then they get really bad ankles. But my ankles were more from, like, an acute, once-off, bad roll.
7: Mm-hmm.
5: So in that aspect, I've been quite lucky, but I had a really bad shoulder injury, and that wasn't really through like the hours that I put in. It was more incorrect repetition.
7: Mm-hmm.
5: So I got it from bars, basically. So I'm not a natural bar worker. That was definitely probably my least favourite apparatus and probably the one that I wasn't as good at. And so I used to use my strength and muscle things around. And by doing that, I think just wear and tear over time, it basically tore one of my rotator cuff muscles. And it was just one of those things that it didn't really happen instantly. It was just over probably 10 years of doing something incorrectly over and over again. But that's probably the only kind of wear and tear bad one that I've had. So, again, in that regard, I've actually been quite lucky because a lot of girls have come off a lot worse than me.
7: You pretty much made a solid impact from the moment that you reached 16 in international level. You placed fourth early in that

0: watch them and just get so envious because they used to get skills so easily and so quickly just because they had that little bit of extra natural talent where I had to work on that little extra 1%, that little extra edge, which I think really helped me in the end because it showed me that perseverance and showed me what hard work, if you're hardworking in the correct way, what it can actually do and what it can show you. And, you know, like my first world championships, I made a beam final and I was like, oh my goodness, how did I even end up here? And then I competed second and I was like, okay, cool. Like, you know, I'm obviously not going to get a medal or anything here. But then the person who competed straight after me was Shawn Johnson, and she just won the all-round gold medal that competition, and then she fell, and I was like, oh, my goodness, I just beat a world champion. This is amazing. And I was like, maybe I am good at this sport. And it wasn't until that moment at my first world championship when I was sitting there watching the beam final and arguably one of the best beats in the house that I realised that I was actually good at the sport. So because I was always that little girl who was kind of average in the group and didn't get things as quickly, it took until that moment I was like, wow, maybe I'll actually give this sport like a red-hot go type thing. And then after that, things kind of started falling into place for me.
1: What do you see as the key elements, attributes of a champion gymnast?
0: For me, or what I see is definitely the perseverance. Like gymnastics is a really tough sport. So once you have that perseverance and the consistency to train and push yourself to the limit every single day, that makes the difference. And once you kind of, for any champion, do those extra little 1%ers that the other people aren't willing to do, those little extra 1%ers, get you over the line, and that is the difference between, say, winning and a champion, or making the team and then making a final. Just doing the little extra 1%ers that people aren't willing or don't want to do because they don't think they're important, but because you're the one doing them, not the other people, that makes you the champion.
1: In 2007, you went to your first Senior World Championships in Stuttgart in Germany. By the time you arrived there, were you pretty much au fait with all the other competition that you'd be facing around the world?
0: Well, the World Championships were probably maybe in like my fourth international competition, maybe my fifth international. So I was still very green, like I was still a rookie and I still didn't really know what was going on, where everybody else on the team had already either been to a World Championship or a Commonwealth Games. So I was still like the baby of the team. And so I was definitely looking to the other girls for inspiration and a bit like, what do I do, guys? Please help me. So, yeah, it was still like a very surreal experience and I didn't know what was going on. And because it is my first World Championships, they do things a little bit differently. So at other international competitions, you have one kind of warm-up gym, basically one warm-up gym or training gym, and then you have the competition gym. At the World Championships, you have about four or five different training gyms, then a warm-up gym again in itself, and then another competition gym. At other competitions, you're allowed to train in the competition gym and get a feel for the apparatus, and every apparatus feels completely different. And again, it feels completely different if it's on a podium. And I have competed on podiums before, but obviously not at a world championship level. And at a world championship level, you only get to train on the competition gym once, or the competition gym equipment once. And it's only for about 20 minutes per apparatus, so you don't actually get to touch and feel the competition equipment a lot. And so that was a really, you know, different thing that I've never experienced before. And then that just comes with experience because all the other girls had done something like that. Like, I didn't even know what podium training was called. And podium training is when you get to touch that competition gymnastics equipment for the first time and the only time before you compete. You know, before my beam finals, you don't actually get to touch the apparatus and do like your 30-second touch, basically, which is your warm-up on that apparatus. You have to warm up in the back gym and come out and compete nearly cold. So again, that was really good experience and really good like an eye-opener to me to see what this other side of this other world of gymnastics was like.

0: Because, yeah, competing at international competitions at a lower level was fine, but as soon as you go to your first World Championship or Commonwealth Games or Olympic Games, it's just completely different. It's a completely different ball game. And, yeah, I'm so glad and thankful that I actually got to experience it when I did.
1: Mm. It's interesting when you say them, and I just would have thought, oh, well, a beam, a vault, uneven bars, they're all exactly the same. But
0: yeah,
1: it,
0: yeah.
1: It is actually, what sort of differences are there just in feel?
0: So, say, for example, take beam. So if you're competing and it's not on a podium, so when people are watching the Olympic Games or Commonwealth Games, which is what people are would normally watch on the TV, that's on a podium. So basically, if you take the podium away, the beam's then sitting on the floor and there's mats surrounding it.
1: Mm-hmm.
0: That is way more stable than putting it up onto the podium, where the podium itself is unstable, and then the beam itself on top of the podium is unstable.
1: Mm.
0: And then as well as that, the feel of the beam. So some beams are a lot softer and some beams are a lot harder. And they're both good in their different ways. So the softer beams are really good because you're landing absorbed more and your feet don't get like a big jolt kind of when they land.
1: Mm.
0: But then if you do your turns, like you pirouette on one foot, the softer beam's not as good and you would want the harder beam for that. That's just one example. So, and then the floor as well can be either sprung floor with springs or they can be sprung with foam. And it sounds silly, but the foam one's actually way nicer because you have a bit more bounce to it and then you get higher up in the air. But then you have to also learn how to control the landing. Mm. And then again, on the podium, it gives you even more of a bounce than when it's on the floor. So it's just, yeah, tiny little things like that, which then, again, comes from experience and using the different brands and competing on podiums and not podiums and stuff like that. So, yeah, that's like my first World Championships. It was all very new and different, and getting used to all different equipment all at the same time was a bit overwhelming, but that's why you trust yourself and you trust your program. And you just need to make, like, little tweaks and things here and there just to be comfortable with the equipment.
1: We here in football, for example, and even Olympic team sports, that there are scouts that are looking at future competitions, say in football, to look at the way, what sort of game plans opposition are using and everything like that. Did you and your coaches get much intelligence out of other countries as to what sort of routines other athletes were likely to try at major competition?
0: Yeah, so before a major competition kind of happens, say like an Olympic Games, you obviously have a lot of practice competitions leading up to it, and you can watch the other girls and see what type of start value and stuff that they're putting out and putting up there, and you can see if you'll be competitive with your start value. Now, if you're changing things a week or two before the Olympic Games and it's too late and you haven't practiced your routine, so more often than not, like the last 6 months leading into a major competition like that, your routine's kind of set, like that's your start value. So then you focus on two things, basically. So you want to hit your start value every single time, which means you want all your skills to be executed correctly and all your connecting skills to be executed correctly, so you get all those connection bonuses. And then you also want your execution to be as high as you can, so you don't want your deductions, basically. So your execution's out of your 10 score and your start value's infinite, but usually it's around 6 or 7. And so basically those are the two things that you're focusing on. You're making sure that you make no mistakes, so you get as high to 10 as you can, and then you want to make sure that you execute your start value so your start value is as high as the start value that you put up, basically. So you kind of know, like, before you go into an Olympic Games, if you say, okay, I hit a 6.5 start value on beam, you know that you'll be competitive with the top 10 in the world, and then if you execute it correctly, you should make a final. Mm. So that's kind of what you're focusing on, rather than, okay, I'm going to win this competition. It's a very different mindset to, you know, running the fastest, throwing the furthest, and you know, jumping the highest. It's a very different type of mindset. And obviously we have judges as well, so you have to take that into consideration too. There's always that subjective element to it.
1: Did you feel during your career that some of that subjectivity was based on the profile of the athlete themselves, that as you become more successful, you are perhaps looked upon in a different light by the judges?
0: Yeah, definitely. It that can be used to your advantage sometimes as well. So in the team element, like I said before, you put out your most stable person first, and then it's the lowest start value to the highest start value. And on vault, there was definitely another girl who was better competing at vault compared to me. But the way that the lineup went, because I had a bigger name in gymnastics, they put me last. And so subjectively, you would think, oh, okay, because Lauren's going last, she should be the best. Mm. Therefore, her score gets bumped up. Mm. And so in that regard, it can kind of be used positively for you. But then obviously, you know, if you're from Russia, China, America versus someone from Australia, Russia, China, and America are going to get the scores that are slightly better than someone from Australia, literally just because they're wearing a different coloured leotard. And unfortunately, that's the nature of our sport, and it's, you know, human error, I guess, or, you know, human beings. But, you know, it just means we have to work that little bit harder and be that little bit smarter with how we put our routines out there and things. And, you know, it didn't really affect us a lot, but, you know, it's still obviously there.
1: Lauren Mitchell, our special guest on Great Sporting Lives, back with more in a moment.
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1: Well, in 2008, Lauren, you got to compete in your first Olympic Games in Beijing. What did it mean to you to be able to call yourself from that point onwards an Olympian?
0: Oh, it's a very special feeling. I don't think there's anything that can compare to it, to be honest. I remember, like, walking out into the arena when we were competing. This was before our competition, and then Australia gets announced as they walk out. And I'm pretty confident that we started competing on bars that day. And I didn't compete on bars, but I was just, I just remember thinking, I was like, wow, like, from this moment on, I'm an Olympian, like, and no one can ever take that away from you. You're never former, never past, you're always an Olympian. And because you're surrounded with people who are in a very similar position to you, you don't realise how massive that achievement is. And now, like, coming into everyday life, people are like, oh, you've been to the Olympics. And they're, like, dumbfounded, and I'm like, oh, yes, I have. And, yeah, it's just, it's one of those things that you don't ever think that you'll do, or you don't ever think that you'll achieve, even though that is, like, one of the major goals that you have competing in elite sport. And then once you get there, you know, you have to take that moment to reflect and be like, I've done something pretty incredible here. And, you know, I've had all the support and, like, my family and my teammates and my support team around me to make this possible. And, yeah, it's an incredible feeling.
1: Obviously, competing at Olympics is pretty intimidating, but I'd imagine being in the dining hall can be the same. You can walk past or bump into people like Usain Bolt or Michael Phelps. Or what was that experience like for you in the Olympic Village?
0: Oh, look, we have I was looking through photos the other day. We got a photo with Rafa Nadal, and we were like, oh, that's pretty cool. And then I think Princess Mary visited us in the village one day. And there's so many people. Oh, we walked past the American Basketball Dream Team in London. They obviously didn't stay in the village, but they wanted to come in and check it out. And it was pretty cool. And they have a McDonald's in the middle of the village, and that's just insane. So at the start of the competition, obviously the line to McDonald's is very small, and then the longer that the 2 weeks goes on, the line gets longer and longer and longer because more and more people are finishing their competition. They
1: want
0: McDonald's.
1: Now, the Australian women's team finished sixth at Beijing. That's the highest ranking for an Australian team, even to this day, at Olympic Games. What were your thoughts on your performance and the team's performance when you got on the plane to come home from Beijing?
0: To be honest, my performance I was a little bit disappointed in. So I put a lot of pressure on myself to make beam finals because I had obviously made beam finals the year before at the World Championships, and I was competitive, and I got up there. And so for gymnastics, you basically have your one qualifying routine to qualify for everything. So pardon me, team finals, all-round finals, and individual apparatus finals. And I fell on, like, my second skill or something like that on beam, and I was just so disappointed in myself that I didn't live up to my own expectations and I put too much pressure on myself. And then team finals came around, and then because all that pressure was off because I had no pressure anymore because I couldn't make a final because we were already in finals, I executed a brilliant routine and probably would have made, well, I definitely would have made top eight with that performance. So it was kind of a little bit mixed because, you know, obviously it's such an amazing experience and, you know, you get to go to the Olympic Games with your really good friends and, you know, your family's all there watching you and being able to reflect and, I guess, making history because the team scores, you know, the best and still hasn't been beaten since then. You know, that's pretty incredible, but then it's met with mixed feelings because you're like, oh, I could have done better in myself. But I think that's just the nature, again, of elite sport and, you know, we're our worst critics and our toughest critics. So it takes a little bit to reflect and be like, okay, actually, no, you've competed in Olympic Games, like that's pretty incredible.
1: The following year, 2009, you blitzed it at the Nationals. You won the all-round gold medal. You also won gold in the uneven bars, the balance beam and the floor. In the same year, you headed off to your next World Championships in London and competed at the famed O2 Arena in London. What were your expectations at that point in your career when you headed to those particular World Championships?
0: Well, I think for that World Championship, I didn't really have any expectations. Like, I didn't quite know what to expect. So the World Championships after an Olympic Games is always an individual World Championship, so there's no team event. So I think because there was no team event, I didn't feel that pressure to perform for the team. I was just competing for myself. And so I basically just went in there and competed for myself. Like, I didn't even compete with the other girls because everyone had their own individual session time. It was, it's kind of like a different type of World Championship. And so because I went in there with, like, no expectations or anything like that, and then I made a couple of finals, I was like, oh, my God. I was like, this is, okay, amazing. And then I came fourth in the all-round, and I remember stepping out of the floor, and when you step out of the floor, it's a 0.1 deduction, and I came fourth by less than that, and so I was quite annoyed at myself that I let myself do that. In the all-round finals. And so going for the individual apparatus finals, I was like, okay, well, I have to obviously not think about that and kind of let myself just do the job that I know that I need to do. And the night before beam and floor finals, there was actually a fire alarm that went off in the hotel. So our entire floor actually got evacuated at, like, 2 a.m. So we're standing down there in the middle of London freezing while these people go on a set. And I think it was just a false alarm, and I was like, this is probably just my competitors just trying to put me up. But anyway, when we got there, I actually thought about it to myself, and I was like, oh, well, there's eight people in finals. There's three medals handed out today. And I was like, that's nearly 50%. So why can't one of those medals be mine? And that was a mindset that I basically went in with. And then I got two of them, which was amazing. And I think it was just one of those times where everything kind of fell into place and I just executed everything as I knew how to.
1: Well, it certainly fell into place. Two silver medals, as you mentioned, in the floor and the balance beam. That made you the first Australian female to win a medal at a Worlds and the first Australian gymnast, male or female, to win two medals at the One World Championship.
0: Yes.
1: What did those achievements mean to you at the time and, indeed, even looking back now to create that sort of history?
0: At the time, it was, like I said, I don't even know how it happened. I just executed my routines and then the judges awarded me the best on the day. looking back, you realise that you've made... Well, at the time, I obviously knew that I did make history and I was like, oh, you know, someone's going to come along and break it and, you know, it's just one of those things that happen, you know. Didn't realise it was such a big deal. And now looking back, it's been... Oh, so that was 2009. It's been over 10 years. And, you know, I'm like, oh, well, no one's broken that record yet. No one else has had two medals. No one is kind of even close in Australia, I don't think, at the minute. So my records are going to be standing for a little bit longer. And so to kind of reflect back on that, now I realise how incredible it was to be the first person to be able to do something like that. Just be recognised and to be the first to do anything for your country is, like, incredible and amazing. And still, like, to this day, I look at the medals and I'm like, wow, like, I've done that, you know? It's pretty special.
1: You mentioned a moment ago that you finished fourth in the all-round. You missed the bronze medal by 0.025 of a point. It's an incredibly cruel sport at times. And that deduction, as you mentioned, the 0.1 deduction was for stepping out of bounds in the floor exercise. Does that sort of thing haunt you for a little bit in the months after that, knowing how close you were? And when I say close, I mean you're virtually, you know, paper thin away from getting another medal.
0: I know. That one didn't as much, actually. So in 2009, I obviously had the two silver medals to kind of look back on and reflect. I'm like, oh, that's okay. I didn't get the bronze medal, but, you know, maybe I wouldn't have been as hungry to get the silver medal. But it's basically the same thing happened again in London Olympics. So I didn't step out of the floor, but I came fifth. And I think I missed out on a medal by a very similar kind of margin. And that kind of haunts me even more because I know that there were just like little tiny things in my routine that I just didn't execute to 100%. It was probably like 95%. And it was like so close, just there, just reaching. And an Olympic medal is the only one that I haven't got. And that haunts me more than, that bronze medal. Literally just because of different circumstances, but it's the same arena.
1: You're coming off the high of 2009. You've created Australian gymnastics history. And then 2010, the first part of it was a very tough year for you. You had a broken hand, a badly sprained ankle, an adductor injury. You missed the nationals that year as a result, but you did return to competition in Delhi for the Commonwealth Games that year. After such an injury-interrupted lead-up, and leaving aside the success you'd had the previous year, when you got on the plane to go to Delhi, were you in your own mind thinking, well, I'm a chance to really dominate this competition, having had all those injuries leading in?
0: Not really, no. Because having all those injuries leading in, I was like, I don't know how this is going to be because Commonwealth Games was my first competition of that year, my first international competition of that year. So it was a really, really tough year. And, you know, I was close to retiring at one point because I was like I did my hands and then I came back, did my ankle. That took 3 months, like you said. Came back and then did my adductor and I was like, I can't keep going like this, you know, just trying to get back getting injured and not quite making it there. And so I was close to going, oh, well, I've got the two silver medals now, you know, like I've made history, that's nearly enough, blah, blah, blah. And honestly, one of the only things that kept me going was that I hadn't been to a Commonwealth Games before, and I really wanted to tick off the big three, so the World Championships, the Olympic Games and the Commonwealth Games. And I was like, look, even if I don't do amazingly well, I still want to go to a Commonwealth Games. Not that that was my motivation to not do amazingly well. Like I said, I'm quite competitive, so going there, I definitely would have pushed myself, and I did push myself, but that was basically my motivation to keep me on going was to go to a Commonwealth Games. So, yeah, I definitely didn't expect the results that I had because I was definitely not prepared for the competition in any way, shape or form like I was at the 2009 World Championship.
1: So how much time did you have actually on the floor in the gym in the lead-up to the Delhi Games?
0: Probably only 2 months, I think.
1: Gee.
0: But the beauty of gymnastics is if, say, for example, you have an ankle injury, you can still work things on bars. Or if you have an upper body injury, you can still work things on beam or floor. So you can kind of always find little ways around to make sure that you still have your fitness and your strength up, as well as trying to avoid the injury that obviously needs to heal. So I did a lot of that type of work and a lot of like mental preparation and rehearsing my routine basically in my head over and over, so standing on the beam, visualising things. So, yeah, physically there was not a lot of preparation, like 2 months was not a long time, but mentally I think I was a lot more prepared. And because I had that experience in 2009, that definitely helped as well.
1: You mentioned you didn't think you'd do amazingly well when you got to Delhi. And let's be honest, Lauren, you didn't. You only won 4 of the 5 gold medals and a silver in the floor exercise. So you let yourself down pretty badly there. But in all seriousness...
0: I know.
1: In all seriousness, though...
0: Is, for the five.
1: Is that one of your proudest achievements? I mean, as you mentioned, you had 2 months, really, of training almost that year in the lead into Delhi to equal the Games record that was set 20 years earlier, 4 gold medals for a female in one gymnastics competition at the Commonwealth Games. Does that rank as highly for you just in regard to what you're able to achieve off such a short lead-in?
0: Yeah, it does for sure. And especially because I didn't go in expecting any of that, you know, and just to be able to execute the routine that I did and, you know, win bars, like, and bars is not my thing. And then win a silver medal on floor, and floor is my thing. So, you know, it just kind of goes to show that's gymnastics, right? Like, it's just, yeah, that is probably one of my proudest moments. And, you know, coming off not competing for the entire year and nearly wanting to retire, it probably is just coming back and showing that perseverance and that commitment and the consistency and dedication and stuff. And I guess just the will to want to do it, it kind of shows that I could nearly do anything.
1: One of those gold medals was as a result of the overall team performance. Now, gymnastics is an interesting sport because you get rewards for individual and team success when it comes to medals. What did it mean to you to be part of a team and picking up a medal?
0: Oh, that was, pretty incredible. So there's always that, like, Australian-GB rivalry, and I think Canada came third as well, but we were definitely better than Canada at the time. So it was that Australia versus GB rivalry, and there's always been that friendly rivalry, you know, like the Ashes. So it was kind of, it was really incredible to be able to beat them and very much like, thank you very much, we'll just take our gold medal and we'll be on our way. Because it's nice to just kind of put your foot down and be like, yep, this is ours, thanks. And then doing it with a team and, you know, being able to cheer each other on, and we'd already trained together for 2 weeks and this is our second 2 weeks. And poor thing, one of the girls actually got food poisoning the morning of her competition, or of the competition. And so she went off on beam, competed, and then she was like, oh, I need to go to the bathroom. And then basically ran off, left the floor, came back to floor. And so to kind of band together and obviously help her and do our job and, you know, it's pretty cool to be able to support each other like that. And then, you know, because we're all friends as well, pretty cool to do it in a friendship and then beat the Brits.
1: Now, following Delhi in 2010, you competed at the Worlds in Rotterdam. Now, this time, as you mentioned, you narrowly missed bronze medals in the all-round and also on the balance beam, but I would imagine that that disappointment was pretty much tempered by the most historic performance by an Australian female gymnast. You won the gold medal in the floor exercise. You became the first Australian female to win a world championship gold and only the second overall after Philip Russo, who'd won on the horizontal bars 4 years earlier. In terms of routines, how close was that to being flawless, that that floor exercise that got you a world championship gold?
0: Well, at the time when I was competing, so I competed last and I didn't watch anyone else's routine because I don't like watching, I don't like knowing. And at the time I competed and I was like, oh, like it was an average routine, it wasn't my best, I'd been training better routines. So in myself I was a little bit disappointed because I was like, oh well, like maybe I'll get a medal, hopefully I'll get a medal because I missed out on beam. But when I actually jumped off the floor, I was like, okay, like, you know, it was good but not amazing. And then the score came out and I was like, oh my goodness. And then I had to do a double take because I looked at it and I thought I was like third or something, and I was like, oh, okay, no worries, I'm happy with that, still a medal. And then the crowd went like really loud and I was like, oh, maybe I made a mistake here. And I did a double take and then my coach came up to me and was like, oh my God. And then I looked and then the kind of realization set in. And I watched that routine recently because I did a talk for netball or for the Fever over here. And I watched that routine again and I'm like, actually, it was a good routine. So again, like I said, we're our own worst critics. I jumped off the floor going, oh, that's not that good. But obviously, you know, the judges judged it on the day and they decided that it was the best on the day, and I'm 100% okay with that.
1: So you should be, creating history, as we said. At that age, at that time, you were 19 years of age. Now, it seems to be nowadays that female gymnasts are lasting longer in the sport than they would have done, say, 20-odd years ago. When do you think now a female gymnast is actually in her prime years?
0: I would probably say early 20s now. Because like we said before, you're 16. When you're 16, you're a senior. And you kind of need to get that experience under your belt to be able to compete really well with the rest of the world. And the way that gymnastics is going, it's kind of changed from like an aesthetic sport, I guess. Like it's still very aesthetic, to more of a power-based sport. So it's not as dancing, free-flowy and stuff like it was in the 70s and 80s. It's more like it's more powerful and you need your strength, and 16-year-olds just haven't developed that raw strength yet. And when you're a little bit older, then that's when you can actually develop that raw strength, as well as being really powerful and plyometric and dynamic. And you have all that experience. So I think, in like your later teens, your early 20s, I think that's when people are kind of coming into their prime a bit more. And then anything beyond that is just incredible. And I don't know how they're still going with their bodies.
1: You contested another Worlds in 2011. You went to a second Olympics in London in 2012. You recorded top five finishes at both in the floor exercise. But after those Worlds in 2012, you underwent a shoulder reconstruction. Now, without being unkind, you're getting on in years then. You're 21. You've been competing for a long time. You mentioned before you were contemplating retirement a few years earlier. How close did you get to retiring at that point of time in 2012?
0: Pretty close as well, to be honest. So that was when I, like I mentioned before, I had 6 months off, so I really needed to, I was always kind of training, but I had 6 months off uni and stuff just to kind of reassess where I was going, what I wanted to do, what my goals were now. And I'm not sure why, but for whatever reason, I decided I wasn't finished with gymnastics and I never wanted to finish on an injury. And I thought if I just kind of finished on that London performance, although it is amazing, top five in Olympic Games, for me that's like the one performance that still haunts me because I'm like, oh, it wasn't my best. Every other performance, I'm like, yep, I've put everything else out there. But that one, I'm like, oh, I could have done this, I could have done this. And not in the preparation, but just in the execution. So that's the thing that kind of I still think about. And I think because of that, and because not wanting to finish on an injury, I think that's kind of what spurred me through to get the shoulder recon and then to come back again and then to compete again. And to be honest, I'm so glad that I did because, you know, I still obviously had a little bit left in my career to give. So,
1: And you had success when you came back. 2015 at the Nationals, you won the gold in the floor, but again you had to go under the knife. You tore both your ACL and your PCL, but again you came back and you claimed gold at the 2016 Nationals in the balance beam and the bronze in the floor. And then September 2016, you announced your retirement. At that point of time, were you more spent physically or mentally from the sport?
0: A bit of both, to be honest. So when I did my ACL, it was June 2015, and the Olympics in 2016 in Rio was 12 months later. So that was obviously really tough, and I had to decide what I wanted to do. Because, you know, an ACL recon, if you get it done the generic way, takes 12 months. So I spoke to a number of different people and things like that, and then I decided to have the Lars augmentation. So basically it's like an internal splint, as well as they use a bit of your hamstring to help the process speed up quicker. So I was able to start training again probably at about 7-8 months. So again, it gave me a couple of months to kind of get ready for that national championship. And mentally, that was one of the hardest things that I've ever done. Like physically, yeah, you know, obviously you have to get back, you've got to get your strength back and everything like that. But mentally, like, it took me 5 months to do a cartwheel. And you're 6 months out from Olympic Games and you can't even do a cartwheel. Like, mentally, I was like, oh, like, it was so tough. But I knew that this was what I wanted. Even if I didn't make the Olympic Games, I knew I wanted to trial for the Olympic Games because there was too many factors about me making the Olympic Games. Like, firstly, the girls had to qualify a team, so you have to qualify, like, Australia as a country to be able to go to the Olympic Games, and you have to do that at the World Championships the year prior. So in 2015, when I was on rehab, I couldn't obviously help them, so I had to rely on them to qualify for the Olympics. And then they obviously didn't. So I was like, okay, well, then there's only one position left, so I have to qualify for that one position. And all I knew mentally is I had to do everything physically possible to put myself in the best possible position to be selected. And that's basically the thing that kind of kept me going and spurred me on. And after kind of doing that for nearly 12 months and then not making the Olympic Games, and then having some time off, mentally and physically, I was just done. And I kind of reassessed my goals, and I thought, well, the only other goal that I would have would be to get an Olympic Games medal, which was basically the only thing left for me, which now in hindsight would have only been last year, not the year before because of COVID. And I couldn't push myself to the limit every single day for the next 4 years, and that was kind of the thing that hit me over the edge. I wasn't willing to do it anymore to be successful.
1: Just lastly, Lauren, unfortunately, we're speaking to you in the wake of an investigation into the waste program where a lot of gymnasts cited abuse, especially mental abuse and what they had to put up with and that. Was that your experience, and if it wasn't, or even if it is, does it sadden you that that's been making more headlines of late than the actual performances by Australian gymnasts?
0: Yeah, I mean, everyone obviously goes through a different experience and they have different perceptions of what they think happened and everything like that. I've very much kept out of it because that wasn't my experience, you know. Like, I had quite a positive experience. And you know, like, I always saw the coaches pushing me to be the best version of myself to be successful. And, you know, there were times that it was obviously quite difficult and quite challenging. And there were, you know, a couple of things that I didn't agree with at the time. But my parents were quite good and, you know, they spoke up and they were like, no, this isn't right. And obviously they took a step back then and reassessed and then went in a different way. So I think in terms of my own journey and my own experience, it was quite positive. And it does sadden me, you know. Like, and it's quite difficult to hear some of these girls come out and say that they felt like they were abused or that they were abused. And, you know, because my experience was quite different to that. And it makes me so sad for, like, a sport that I absolutely love. And I, you know, thought that everyone loved it. And I know that everyone's experience was obviously different, but even some of the girls that I trained with, I didn't realise that they felt that way as well. So I know there's a couple of girls creating like a support group for everyone where they can come and discuss and work out how they feel and how they move on, and then obviously how we're going to help with the sport in the future as well, because, you know, there's another generation of girls coming through that you don't want this to happen to them. So it's all about like education and perceptions and making sure that there are changes that are made for the better and for the future generation, so these girls love the sport like I did, and the sport can continue. So, yeah, it does make me a bit sad. But, you know, hopefully there will be changes that occur and they will be for the better, and everyone can have a positive experience and a positive journey.
1: Well, speaking about positive, you had an incredibly positive effect on the sport of gymnastics, Lauren, by your performances. You created history in some of those records a decade and a half later, still stand. It's been wonderful to talk to you on this edition of Great Sporting Lives. We wish you all the best for whatever ventures and whatever lays ahead for you.
0: Thank you so much for having me. It's been a pleasure.
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9: One of our greatest singer-songwriters, Paul Kelly, Leaps and Bounds. It's probably not the number one footy anthem, but it's one that still gets a run. Mike Brady's out of hibernation. He's preparing for another AFL Grand Final in a couple of weeks. We've got to get through the prelims first. Frio on the road to tackle the Sydney Swans, and the dual reigning champs head to the venue of those triumphs to play Hawthorn. I don't know if this is an omen, but the last 2 years Brisbane's had to win a prelim at that venue, and they've won both times. Geelong and Collingwood. So can they take Hawthorn down at the MCG? Thanks to Matt Arrowsmith for jumping into the chair yesterday. Matt Grubelich. There we go. A little rusty today. Matt Grubelich in the chair. Matt Arrowsmith's in the room. We're going to welcome Matt in a moment with the latest in sport. But thanks to Gruber. He's in for Waffle World tonight as well as Sports Drive. So make sure you listen out for that. A good Sandover medal count. I don't know too many people predicted a Jake Florenca victory. Certainly plenty of people predicted a Jamie Henry Dara Kerr medal. What a season she had. Both very deserving winners. And well done to WA Footy for putting on an excellent night. Thanks also to Michael Broadbridge, Trent Cooper. Been part of the coverage, John Townsend, and all the special guests. It's up as a podcast, sportfm.com.au. All of the podcasts are there. And we're back for Sports Breakfast on this Wednesday. Michael Whiting to join us, AFL.com.au. Queensland-based reporter as the Lions chase that fourth straight grand final, third straight flag. Wayne's world-famous sports quiz, Corey Wagner, fresh off his first final. He's looking for his second finals win this weekend. Joel Curtis to join us, WA wicketkeeper batsman ahead of Friday's One Day Cup, weather permitting. Digby Beecham's going to join us, journalist, sports broadcaster, jockey manager. We'll get some midweek winners. Then we're going to chat to a couple of former premiership players from the clubs featuring in this weekend's grand final. Rory O'Brien, who's been a constant presence on Seven's waffle coverage this year. He's a Sandover medalist, dual Peel premiership player. He'll join us. And Ian Richardson, former Claremont skipper, multiple leading goal kicker and dual premiership player himself from Claremont, will join us as part of the show. So that's all coming up between now and 9 o'clock. Some sad news yesterday with the passing of Ian Miller, who was a champion footballer. And what I didn't know, and it was probably similar last year when we lost the great Peter Pizzusto, was Ian Miller owned a sports store. And it seemed common for a lot of stars at the time to have those sporting stores. They have profiles, so naturally people are going to be attracted to their location to purchase sporting goods and gear. But yeah, lots of tributes yesterday from people who went into that store in Booragoon, and you know, life well lived. Sadly ended too soon. But 76 and wonderful memories. 1972 Sandover medalist, and a lot of West Coast players, current and past, would speak great things about his contribution to the West Coast Eagles as well. Wayne Clark might have had something to do with Serge over the journey. He joins us here on Sports Breakfast. Morning, Wayne.
7: Morning. Yes. The sports store was a big store too. Yeah, very, very popular one. And, yeah, he was a bit of a footy person for many, many years, and the family, and played at Perth, and I think ended up played Fitzroy for a while.
9: He did.
7: And then back at East Perth, and then got involved in the Eagles, and has been involved there for many, many years, and player welfare, and anything to do with the guys, and has built up a massive respect in the football world, and just, in general. He was just a lovely man, and Vale. Ian Miller.
9: He was in an off-field role. He was sort of, particularly for the interstate recruits, I think he did a lot of work. I don't know if he housed them himself, but he certainly helped a lot of those eastern staters transition into life in Perth. He was in that sort of welfare role at West Coast for a long time. So, speaking to Tony McCall, yes, actually, who got to know him very well through his time in WA football, and he won't meet a nicer person, was his message. So thoughts with the family today, and we might talk a bit more about his career and his life a little bit later on in the hour. Plenty of news around. Australia won an ODI overnight. Probably didn't get a lot of coverage, did it, in the lead-up? But Australia's in Zimbabwe before they head to South Africa, so Australia start with a win.
7: Yeah, I sort of forgot about it, and I think Matty just mentioned it yesterday that it was a game on, and then I got home and had a little look, and it was some good cricket. The Zimbabweans played pretty well. Their bowlers looked pretty tidy, and Marsh got a few, and then Renshaw, big 100 for him. And hopefully he can get back in some form, and especially in the longer form of the game, and see if he can take on that role as opener.
9: Gee's evolved in his game. I remember when he started, and he was a pretty stoic, nuggety, defensive kind of a player, and thinking about him as a one-day cricketer at that point, you thought, well, he's a long way off. Probably even domestically at that point, playing 50-over cricket. Now he's in the middle order. He's a good player of spin. He rotates the strike really well. He runs well between the wickets. Yeah, it's very different to his test position where he opens the batting, but he plays it really well. He's got the right tempo for that role.
7: That transition to player one dayers in 2020, I don't know whether it helped his longer form of the game. We saw him, that when he first came in, he was very technically correct. He was prepared to bat for long periods of time. And then obviously someone got in his ear, well, if you want to bat, you don't want to play the shorter form of the game, you've also got to have your shots. And in some way, I think that sort of disrupted his longer form, and he suddenly found himself out of the test side, and I think he got caught in what to do, how to play, and hopefully now he's got that little bit of balance. As you said, he's been a good 2020 player as well, in the Big Bash. He's played some terrific innings, and now hopefully he's got the balance between that technique and utilising and the mental strength that he's got, And he can bring that into the longer form of game of the game. Because he looked like when he first came in, oh, yeah, there's our problem solved. And then it just became a bigger problem for him. And he tried batting down the list. And, yeah, he just didn't know where he was going at sometimes.
9: 109 last night. Better than a run of ball. Batting at 6. 94 balls. 7 fours, 3 sixes. So an excellent knock. Australia, it wasn't a smooth innings. But, yeah, he and Ollie Peake in the back half of the innings pushed Australia to what proved to be a winning score. It's not Australia's best side. And we'll talk a bit more about it with Matt, who's waiting with the latest in sport. But, yeah, good enough win for the Aussies. They'll get better. And I think Renshaw's basically booked his spot now in Australia's World Cup team for next year. We've seen a few surprises over the journey, haven't we, the closer we get. And sometimes players get picked a little bit out of left field. But I'd suggest, Wayne, that in 12 months' time, when we tour South Africa, Zimbabwe, Namibia for the 50-over World Cup, Matt Renshaw's name will be in that squad.
7: Yep. No, it was a good innings from him. Yeah, Cooper Connolly looked pretty good early. Got 50-odd. So, yeah, there was a reasonable start for a few of them.
9: So you see, nicked off, caught behind, was walking off. Spinner, Sikander Raza, no ball.
7: Oh, so
9: comes back out, hits the next ball for 6 to reach his 50, and then gets bowled a couple of balls later for 51. So it was a bit of a dramatic finish to his innings, Cooper Connolly, but he did look good. He looks more comfortable at the level now, and that's only natural the more that you play. But a few other concerns. Travis Head's chopped on 4 innings in a row, so, yeah, I'm sure that'll be a talking point. He only scores runs when we really need him to anyway. He doesn't like these nondescript series, Wayne. It needs to be a World Cup final or, you know, a big Ashes
7: bit
9: innings.
7: Of pressure.
9: Yeah.
7: Bit of pressure.
9: Funny how that works. Some players are like that. You know, they need the pressure to go up and others struggle when the pressure goes on. Let's welcome Matt Arrowsmith, who's here in the studio for station sponsor Freightmart, locally owned and operated for international forwarding and local transport needs. Morning, Matt.
10: Good morning, Jacob. Good morning, Wayne. You're starting off with that game. You're talking about Australia defeating Zimbabwe in the first ODI. Matt Renshaw, a maiden ton for him, so really good innings, 109. And you mentioned Cooper Connolly at 3 with 51, Mitch Marsh 36, Ollie Peake 30. Australia, they managed to make 8 for 294. Zimbabwe, they were all out for 235. The pick of the bowlers for the Aussies was Nathan Ellis, 5 for 31, career best bowling figures for Nathan Ellis in his first ODI fifer.
9: I think I've said this a few times, but I'm a big fan of Nathan Ellis. I mean, he has all the skills for that format of the game. He's not going to play Test cricket, but he's certainly almost a first-choice pick. It's going to be hard, isn't it? There's a couple of guys who have to come back at some point into that side, Wayne. But Nathan Ellis, a death bowler, changes of pace. He can bowl seam up and move it around a bit as well if you need him to, but 5 for 31, he's very good in Pakistan and Bangladesh earlier in the year as well. He's getting pretty close to being a first-choice selection in that white ball team.
7: Yeah, he's the sort of player that's grown with the game of that, you know, the 2020 game, hasn't he? He's pretty steady in the longer form, but gee whiz, the variation that he's got and then he's developed in his game, and he's the true 2020 bowler. And, yeah, well done to him because he's doing well around the world and especially, you know, now sort of trying to consolidate that spot in the Australian team. You know, when he first came in, he was a good, steady bowler, but then he sort of said, well, my strength is going to be getting variation and then I'll concentrate on the shorter form of the game. And, yeah, he's done very, very well at it. I can't see him playing Test cricket.
9: No.
7: I don't think there's any real chance of that. And he's probably assessed that as well. And he said, well, okay, what's the next best thing for me to represent my country and also make a career out of it? So well done to him.
9: He hasn't played a first-class game for 3 years, so that supports the fact that he's probably parked that dream for now. And, yeah, white ball's where it's at. He's 31. He's right in the prime of his career, and yeah, he's been a hard-working cricketer, moved from New South Wales, and well done to him. A couple of maiden efforts there, a maiden 100 for Renshaw and a maiden fifer for Nathan Ellis.
10: Yeah, only 23 ODIs as well, which surprises me because it feels like he's been around for a while, but I guess, as you say, when the big three are there, he almost is the first one out, isn't he?
9: Yeah, and so I think, you know, it could be the case again when we get to a World Cup, but let's hope that he's available and there.
10: England, they defeated Sri Lanka in a T20, a big win for them, 119 runs, 4 for 254 is what England made. Sri Lanka all out for 135. Harry Brook, he was the player of the match. He made 114, not out of 49 balls, so a win there for England.
9: And then Ben Stokes, I saw this morning open my social media feed, and Ben Stokes is saying he's better than KP, Kevin Peterson. So Yeah, he's all over him. He's retired now. Stokesy's no longer involved, so he can have his opinions. And he said, oh, he's got all the shots and he's a better player than Kevin Peterson.
7: Mm.
9: Bit early,
7: that'll,
9: isn't it?
7: That'll go down well.
9: Well, KP's back in the setup now. So that's where the intrigue comes, I think, that KP's working with the white ball squad. So I wonder how KP will give a comment. He won't be one of those that refuses to offer a comment back.
7: It's interesting how they've welcomed him back for all the criticism and everything that he's created within that country and that team. It's an interesting move.
9: Time heals all wounds, apparently.
7: Apparently.
10: The African Continental Cup rolls on. My boys Sierra Leone aren't going too well. Another loss for them. All out for 55. Uganda chased it inside 7 overs, 2 wickets down. So I'm getting worried Sierra Leone won't get a win in this tournament.
9: Whereabouts are they?
10: In terms of the country? In the African region. So they're around. But, yeah, it's not going well for Sierra Leone. So I don't know if they're going to get a win. Also, looking at the Dockers, still a chance that Brandon Walker and Brennan Cox are going to play. They got through main training, and they've been listed as a test now. So there's still a chance to go to the SCG. A
9: bit of drama regarding selection because it'll impact Peel as well. So Freo play Friday night. They'll have 3 emergencies. What happens with those 3 emergencies when it comes to the grand final? It might depend what happens. Clearly, you know, if Freo win, the season's alive and those players want to probably play a game. If they lose, well, what happens there as well? But I'm interested, Wayne, with Brandon Walker. So Walker probably doesn't play AFL, but will play for Peel, and he comes into the team. But there's only 14 Dockers that are allowed. So Sean Hunter's not a Docker. He broke his arm in the second semi, so he has to go out. But he's a very similar player to Walker. So Walker would be a like-for-like replacement at Peel, but that would give them an extra Docker. So it's going to change the whole dynamic of how Peel pick their team, and they're only allowed to play 14. So there'll be some tough selection decisions coming up.
7: That's what Peel's putting on it in themselves, 14. They've made the number 14. I think you just said if they could play nearly 18, the way the rules were.
9: Yep.
7: I'm sure they're going to continue that. But Walker, I can't see how they could play Walker AFL. You know, seriously, the game that he played was steady, but you could just see that he hadn't played since round one, and I think that was pretty evident. And if they go in with him in that side after what we've seen, I can't see him changing the team too much. The Cox thing's an interesting one. That might be the only one that could create some discussion, but even then, you know, when you've got that issue with a calf, it's going to be really interesting. So maybe they'll say, okay, we're not going to risk him here, but he's got to get through the Peel Cup game, the Peel, yep. You know, the Premiership game there. So, yeah, interesting one. But I'd be very surprised if they take those chances after what they did and how they played last week.
9: So the fact that here for Cox, so if Brennan Cox doesn't play for Fremantle Friday night, he does play for Peel Sunday.
7: It's
9: a six-day break into the grand final off a calf. If he gets through, great. But then you're confident that he can back up and play off a
7: six-day break.
9: That'd
7: probably give him the extra week.
9: Yeah, you know? That's more likely, yep. I think. And Peel's defensive structure with Davies and Draper and a few others has been fairly consistent. You throw Cox in, he might have to play managed minutes. You don't want players in a grand final on managed minutes. So
7: definitely not.
9: Something to factor in as well. So, yep,
7: there'd be no such thing.
9: You'd hope not. So, yep, decision time coming up in the next 24, 48 hours for Brennan Cox and for Fremantle and by extension Peel.
10: Essendon, they've delisted former pick 5 Elijah Sardis. They've also delisted Jade Gresham, Mac Welfi, Liam McMahon and Saad El-Hooley.
9: So they were playing in the VFL final, so that's why they delayed their season at AFL level, finished a month ago. But their VFL team lost a narrow final to Box Hill at the weekend to be knocked out in the prelim. Any of those players of interest, Wayne? I mean, Mac Welfi's a West Aussie. Elijah Sardis was a very high draft pick. Don't know about any of the others. McMahon had a few games of AFL level, bit of a goal kicker, but hard to see too many of those getting another chance.
7: Probably not. Maybe the Eagles could fit them in, but yeah.
9: Well, they're still yet to announce all of their delistings.
7: Yeah.
9: So
7: yeah.
9: Carlton's delisted 11. They've made 11 list changes, Carlton, and they finished the season with a wild card exit. Well, no, they went out in an elimination final. So they made the finals proper. And they've made 11 list changes. The Eagles finished 16th, won 4 games, and have delisted 3.
11: Yeah.
9: So it's about time that they made some tough calls, because I don't know if anyone just turned the light out in there at West Coast at the end of the AFL season, because no one's been heard or seen from
7: them
9: since.
7: You would think they'd be being really active at the moment, wouldn't they, and making a statement and putting it out there and letting other players from Eastern States know that, OK, we're out there looking, you know, here we come. But, yeah, you're dead right. It's been very, very quiet.
9: But even for the players...
7: It's like it's been all year.
9: Yeah, but out of contract players, you know, so their future's up in the air. They don't know if they can be chasing another club opportunity, because they could get...

0: team of the year, so big chance that Tyler Sellers is going to get back on the list.
1: Saw a little bit of him in a couple of those VFL finals, and yeah, he was a forward at North. Those two games struggled to get into the game and was delisted, but reborn as a defender, and yeah, defenders don't grow on trees, so I'm sure there will be a few clubs after him, and good luck to him. A good story. Someone who's gone to the other end of the ground and yeah, found a home for himself.
0: Davis Cup this weekend, World Group tie against Poland. That's at Pat Rafter Arena. The team will be Adam Walton, James Duckworth, Rinky Hijikata, Max Purcell and Alex Dimonor.
1: Well, hopefully Alex can win there, Wayne, because he isn't winning Grand Slams or going deep into those. So hopefully the Australian flag can bring the best out of him for the Davis Cup.
2: Yeah, can only hope. Well, we know he's a fantastic player when you look at it, you know, to be with what he's done and how long he's done it for. But just can't get past those quarterfinals, can he?
1: No,
2: in the big ones.
1: And let's be fair, and I think that's valid from you, that there's some very good players, and he's in the top 10 players in the men's game, and that's nothing to sneeze at in a world event and a world sport. But we'd love to see him win that Grand Slam one day. Thank you, Matt.
0: No worries, thank you.
1: Matt Arrowsmith here in the studio with the latest in sport this morning for station sponsor Freight Mart. Let's get to a break because we're going to be joined by Michael Whiting. We're heading to the Sunshine State. On the other side of this, where the Brisbane Lions are preparing for a preliminary final. They'll head to Melbourne to play the Hawks for the right to play in a fourth straight AFL Grand Final. They'll know by the time they take to the field who's qualified, whether it's Fremantle or Sydney. So it's all to play for in one of the biggest weekends of the footy season. Breakfast. Welcome back to the show. Fantastic to have you with us on a Wednesday morning. And Wednesday means Wayne's world famous sports quiz. That's coming up next hour. I will also chat with Corey Wagner. There's a few W's in today's show. Wayne, of course. Michael Whiting's about to join us, and Corey Wagner coming up too as part of Sports Breakfast. Love for you to join us too. 0429 913 913 and call as well 9 4 8 7 7 00. It's been a big few weeks for the Brisbane Lions on and off the field. They won their semi-final over Adelaide fairly comfortably. But Zach Bailey's signature was secured last week on an 8-year deal. And yesterday it was Logan Morris who put pen to paper on a contract extension. Tasmania very keen on one of the hottest prospects in the AFL as far as key forwards are concerned. But he's put pen to paper. He'll remain until at least the end of 2029. Michael Whiting joins us in prelim final week. Fish, that's another boost for the Lions ahead of a must-win game this weekend.
3: Good morning, guys. Yeah, it was huge boost for the Lions, and probably a little bit unexpected. It came together very, very quickly, sort of emerged last week that Logan was open to starting negotiations with the club. And yeah, he was already signed on for 2027, added two more years now there until the end of 2029, which I think is a huge sigh of relief for the club and its supporter base, because he was set to be one of the biggest name players to come out of contract next year if he let it drift into next year. But he's allayed those fears, I guess, and he's committed for an extra couple. So yeah, huge news for Brisbane.
1: It's an amazing career trajectory, isn't it? I mean, he slipped down the draft board on his draft night, and then he had that spectacular debut where he was allayed in for a Q clash after playing in the VFL. He was in the Macca's drive through, I think, when he got the call. And yeah, here he is now, already a dual premiership player and a key figure in their push for a three-peat. He did pick up a bit of a calf injury against the Crows. Any concerns there around his fitness for this week?
3: No, that was, I mean, the club said it was a cork. They had a very light training session yesterday, which he took part in. He often doesn't train on Tuesdays, which is a pretty light session, but he was out there yesterday doing some goal kicking and had no strapping on the calf at all. So he should be right to go. And you're right. Like, it is staggering to think it's still only his third season. He's an All-Australian this year. He's kicked 67 goals. He's only behind Charlie Curnow in the, I guess, the race for the Coleman medal, and just an incredible trajectory. And you would think that he's only going to get better, but he's a difficult matchup for whoever gets him this weekend. And any time Brisbane plays, he's just such a hard guy to match up on. He's got so many skills.
2: All right, a week in football's a long time, and it must be a totally different attitude up there at the moment with Brisbane. It was this extraordinary effort.
3: It was incredible, Wayne. And I think if you go back, I mean, Jacob laid it out nicely at the start of this chat, that the things that have happened in the last week at Brisbane, I think, after that Sydney loss, there was a bit of, oh, gee, where is this going? What's Zach Bailey doing? What's the immediate future after that poor performance in the qualifying final? But Bailey signed last week. That seemed to give the whole club a real

0: lift, and then of course they went out on Saturday night and were just incredible. That first, what, 7 minutes, and 7 minutes of actual time and 3 minutes of gameplay where they kicked five goals, just something I don't think any of us have ever seen before. And they played terrific on Saturday night, the way that I guess the rest of the competition knows they can. Morris signed yesterday, and now it's all eyes to a prelim final. And they both look like two terrific prelim finals this weekend, the four best teams in the comp. So, yeah, Brisbane will go down to the MCG to play Hawthorn full of confidence.
1: They changed their team, or no Answorth came in? He'd be the only one, I suppose.
0: Yeah, I think that's right, Wayne. If he gets up. Now, he did some light running yesterday. He didn't run at all last week. He got that ankle injury that he sustained in that qualifying final loss to Sydney. Didn't play on the weekend. He did some running yesterday. Now, it was a lot of straight line stuff, but he had to tick that off. He'll be put through his paces tomorrow on Thursday for their main session. He would have to be 100% because he will get, if he's to play, he will get Nick Watson. And anyone that watches 5 minutes of footy knows that you have to be at 100% to mark that bloke. So I'm not sure whether he'll get up. I mean, my inkling would be that he would still be less likely than likely, but he'll have a main training session to prove his fitness tomorrow.
2: Yeah, it's a big call because there was such a strong team performance against Adelaide. But I guess the question is structurally, Fish, about whether they've got too many talls. So Darcy Fort and Sam Draper have played basically all season as a dual ruck combo. Oscar Allen's come back in, but he's playing alongside Hipwood and Morris up forward. Are they too tall? Is that something that they'll look at this week? Will they look to leave a tall out of this prelim final team?
0: Oh, look, there's no chance they will change that forward line and ruck setup. They've been going with that certainly since Oscar Allen came back from injury. They've played those three talls, Allen, Hipwood and Morris, together, and they've gone with Draper and Fort all year. So they're not going to change at this stage of the year, but the question's probably the defensive end. If Answorth comes back, I mean, they played with four taller players in defence last week, Ryan Lester, Darcy Gardner, Ty Gallup and Harris Andrews, and on the surface, I thought it was a little bit tall. Ryan Lester ended up defending Josh Rochelli, which I thought was a bit hard in mouth, but he was absolutely magnificent, Ryan Lester, and I probably should know by now not to question, firstly, what Chris Fagan does with his selection, and secondly, what Ryan Lester can do on a footy field. But that's probably the part of the ground where you think they are a little bit tall. And if Answorth doesn't get up, who defends Nick Watson? That's a real challenge for Brisbane because they do look a fraction tall there for those sort of smaller, those small forwards and half forwards that Hawthorn have.
2: Is someone like a Jasper Fletcher capable of that matchup, do you think?
0: I don't quite think he is at this stage. There was a match in the middle of the year against Geelong where he was defending Sean Manor, and Sean Manor kicked five goals and had a day out. And look, that's not to put a line through Fletcher, but he's a little bit more offensively minded, I would say. I think Darcy Wilmot would have a chance to do it. I think he's got a little bit more of a defensive mindset. And it would be a big call to bring someone in from the outside. But there's Lincoln McCarthy has played as a small defender. Young Shadow Brain has played as a small defender. But those guys haven't played at senior level for a long time. And they haven't played at any level for a month. Brisbane's VFL team hasn't played for 4 or 5 weeks. So it feels like a really big call to bring someone in from the outside and say, hey, go and defend Nick Watson. We know you haven't played at the top level for a while, but here you go. So it might come down to Ryan Lester having to do that job, which seems a bit hard in mouth, but he's a smart footballer and he might be asked to do one of those big jobs on the Hawthorn smalls.
1: What would they have taken out watching Hawthorn against the Dockers? I mean, would they change their game style much, or, you know, will they sort of just mainly concentrate on what they've got to do?
0: I think they'll mainly concentrate on what they do. There was a stat going around last week, and it's there for anyone that watches Brisbane. You can see very early in the match what type of Brisbane you're getting. I think the stat is if their pressure is over 180 in the first 15 minutes, they're 21-2 the last 2 years, and if it's below 180, they're about a 50-50 proposition. So I think if Brisbane, I mean, what Chris Fagan will show his team is the intensity that Hawthorn took to Fremantle throughout that qualifying final a couple of weeks ago, and that Brisbane has to match that. So that's just an intensity thing, and then a structural thing. It is those half-forwards that Hawthorn's got. I've mentioned Watson, but Dylan Moore, Jack Ginnivan, Connor McDonald, these guys work really high off the ground and then work back. So there'll be a bit of homework to do there for those Brisbane half-backs and midfielders to get back and help defensively.
2: Michael Whiting's with us, Queensland-based AFL.com.au reporter. Read his work there online as the Lions look for four straight grand finals and a third straight premiership. They've got to beat Hawthorn this weekend. I mentioned before you joined us, Michael, that this is familiar territory. Brisbane going to Melbourne for the prelim, knowing they have to win to come back the next week. Maybe a bit of an omen because they've beaten Geelong in 24 and Collingwood in 25. So perhaps it doesn't intimidate Brisbane playing at the G penultimate week of the season.
0: No, it doesn't intimidate them at all, Jacob. In fact, I think they love it. It's funny, I was thinking earlier this week how it was only about 4 years ago, I reckon, where the MCG hoodoo was the big storyline that followed Brisbane around any time they went to Melbourne. They won a semi-final in 2022 against Melbourne, and since then they've really never looked back. They love going to the MCG, and you're right, this is the exact path they've walked the last two seasons. This will be the third time in a row they've gone to play a Victorian club at the MCG on preliminary final weekend. So they'll do main training at the Gabba tomorrow morning. They'll head down later in the day, get down a couple of days early, and they love it. It's almost, weirdly enough, turned into a bit of a second home for the Lions playing at the MCG.
2: Yeah, lots of support in Melbourne as well with the Fitzroy connection. Chris Fagan, you've got to know him very well. You've been in a lot of press conferences. You've probably done numerous one-on-ones. He's a remarkable coach. He's a great figure in the game. He's had his emotional roller coaster in this final series already, hasn't he? How have you seen Chris Fagan's demeanour change over these last couple of weeks?
0: Yeah, it's a really good observation. He's got a great ability to read the emotions of his team and know exactly what's required. So he said in the lead up to that Sydney qualifying final that he didn't see any problems with their demeanour until they got out and ran out onto the SCG on that Saturday afternoon, where of course they were so flat. And he was really, angry is a strong word, but you knew in that post-match press conference that day that he was very, very disappointed in his team's attitude. And then he read them the riot act a couple of days later in the team review. And he very, very rarely does that. He's a pretty measured guy. He's a glass half full guy. He's a guy that's, ever since he walked into the club, was all about growth mindset and this is how we improve and I'll show you some statistics and some evidence and then we go away and work on it. So he leaves the old school bake, they're very few and far between, but he pulled it out early last week and the players responded. So he's a fascinating guy, just in terms of how he can read the emotions of his team and exactly what they need. He won't need to go back to that this week, obviously. It'll be a lot of evidence-based stuff and a lot of, hey, this is what worked last time against Hawthorn. This is where we can improve and this is what we need to do this weekend. So he's a master coach. Like, there's no doubt about it. It's been an incredible journey, what he's done since he walked into Brisbane a decade ago.
1: All right. What about up the coast? What about Damien Hardwick? What's his assessment of the season? I know he talked about the seven debutants and young blokes committing in Humphrey and Walter and Rogers and then Miller and Witts. You know, where do they sit at the moment? Where do you see them?
0: Oh, they've just got an enormous 12 months in front of them. And all those things were really good. It's good that they got some games into the younger guys. I mean, that is talking about glass half full. That's putting a positive spin on their season, which was just so far below expectation. Well below what they expected and well below what the rest of us expected. But, yeah, they got some games into some young kids. And the signatures of those young guys, undoubtedly important. Getting Walter and Humphrey to commit longer term was important. But, gee, they've got a big 12 months ahead. There'll be so much expectation on them next year. Matt Rowell comes out of contract. Noah Anderson comes out of contract. What version of Christian Petrarca do we get? So many things to answer. And I do just have that fear in me that if they don't make finals next year and don't perform to the level that we expect and that they expect, and one or two of those players leave, gee, it could set the club back a long way. That's the worst-case scenario. I don't expect that to happen. I do expect them to bounce back, but that's not just a guarantee, is it? Like they've got a lot to improve on from what they showed this year, and Damien Hardwick's at the helm of that. It'll be his fourth year, and Gold Coast did not employ him 3 years ago now, entering season four, to not play finals. So there's a lot of expectation on that club next season.
2: Yeah, Scott Penderbury comes in as someone who's going to impact that club culturally, yep, on and off the field as well. So that's a big addition. And we heard Nathan Murphy, Premiership Pies, heading up there to join the coaching group as well. So a couple of Collingwood figures coming into the organisation.
0: Yeah, certainly good. I mean, it's clearly when Damien Hardwick came along, there's a Richmond influence. Sean Grigg came along, although he'd been to Geelong in the meantime. Alex Rance is floating around. So there's certainly a Richmond influence. Now, a couple of Collingwood personnel, so another hugely successful club. And Scott Pendlebury. How Damien Hardwick uses Scott Pendlebury as a player next year will be intriguing, I think. I can certainly think Scott will be a massive influence to Rowell and Anderson and those younger leaders at the club, but how they use him on field will be interesting, because that's where do you fit him in? How do you use him? How often do you play him? So they're questions Damien Hardwick will have to figure out over this off-season and during the pre-season next year as well.
2: You mentioned Rowell and Anderson, and we talk about them in the same bracket because they're great friends. Mm. They came through the pathway together. They joined the club at the same time. Anderson's the captain. Rowell's the Brownlow medalist. Is there any chance that either of those two re-sign before next year or early next year to sort of put all those fears to bed? Or do you think that they'll wait the distance and see how the season goes?
0: Look, I don't know. Like, I don't have any intel on it. But Matt Rowell was out of contract in 2020. I'm just recounting my years here, guys. Last year, 2025, when he re-signed for a couple. He let that play out for quite a long time. So I tend to think he's going to let that play out next year. If one of them is to go early, I think it would be Noah Anderson. He is the captain. He's been heavily invested in the club since the day he walked in. Not to say that Rowell wasn't, because he certainly has been. But I think if either of them is to go early, it would be Noah Anderson. But I do think he'll let it play out for a bit. I think they'd want to see that the club's heading in the right direction before they commit longer term.
2: Lastly, Michael, thanks for your time. Who makes the grand final? Who are the two teams that will be at the MCG for the last Saturday in September?
0: I think it's Freo and Brisbane. I think they're the two best teams. And look, they're two great opponents this weekend in Sydney and Hawthorn. We know what they did in qualifying final week. But I really rate Fremantle. And I still think Brisbane's best is the best in the comp. So I think it'll be those two. And how much fun would that be? MCG on grand final day, watching Freo and Brisbane run around.
2: Yeah, a new matchup, something we haven't seen in grand final too, and that's a man who knows his audience, speaking to a Perth radio station. Hey, Fish, good luck to your Lions. Thanks for your time on the show this morning, and let's hope it's a great prelim final weekend ahead.
0: Thanks, Jacob. Thanks, Wayne. See you guys.
2: That's Michael Whiting joining us. AFL.com.au reporter, one of the simpler nicknames to be given to anyone, with Fish, joining us here on Sports Breakfast. And sounds like a pretty busy few days ahead as Brisbane gear up for that final against Hawthorn. Yeah, Noah Answorth, as you rightfully said, Wayne, is probably the only player outside the 23 that'll be considered for selection. It's hard to know, with what he just said, that they're not going to mix with the talls. I find it hard to see Answorth getting back in then, if that's the case.
1: I think both teams will be unchanged. Why would you, after what we saw last week? There's no injury problems within the groups, both of those groups, and they'll try and stick with the stability.
2: I think the only club that's guaranteed to make a change is Sydney, because of Callum Mills' knee. So there's a change there, and Justin McInerney is firming as the replacement there, who is a first-choice player. He's been out injured for a lot of the year with a hamstring, so that's a pretty good in for Sydney. They're not going to lose too much. Mills is a great player, a great leader, but McInerney's a very good player too. Fremantle will have to weigh up whether Brendan Cox comes back. What about Brandon Walker? There's a few things to consider for Fremantle, but their waffle team, Peel Thunder, is alive, so that does give them the option to play a player on the fringes of selection in a waffle grand final. They don't have to have qualified per se. They don't have to have played a game. Brendan Cox hasn't played a waffle game all year, but he can play in the waffle grand final by virtue of the fact that Fremantle's season is still alive. A couple here off the text before we clear a break. You're welcome to join us in that selection conversation, or guide the chat however you like. 0429 913 913. Hi, guys. Well done to the Australian one-day team. A very mature innings by Renshaw and a very lucky knock for Cooper. And if Mitch hadn't have changed his bat. Yeah, that's when I flicked over. And Mitch was walking over to the 12th man to change his bat. And then they showed highlights of his 36. I thought, gee, he's hitting him well. And then he slapped the very next ball to cover point. 36 off 20-odd balls. He was batting beautifully. And well done to Ellis for his effort with the ball. I couldn't stay up for the second innings, but woke up to a lovely surprise. Now, I was in the same boat, cricket nut. I didn't catch the Zimbabwean innings, but yeah, some nice efforts there with the ball. You know who bowled? And I don't know what he bowled, so I'll have to go back and try and find the highlights. Ollie Peake had a bowl. Bowled an over of something. I haven't seen him bowl before. So if someone was up watching late last night, yeah, let us know what he bowled. Because he's on the bowling scorecard. One over for four. Morning, boys. Heard a report that Aaron Hardy had injured himself again. Can you confirm or deny? Also, with all the players away on international or Australia A duty, what sort of teams will turn it on Friday for WA South Australia? Cheers, Craig, for Motorvale.
1: Well, I know Hardy's out of the Indian. He was going off to play in the Indian game. I'm just trying to think where I saw that.
2: I wonder who's captaining WA this week then. Because obviously Hardy's the new captain of WA. That was announced in the off-season. So I wonder who captains. We'll ask Joel Curtis, because he's joining us a bit later, whether he knows or not, or whether he's willing to tell us. We'll ask him that question, because we know that Sam Whiteman's still over in the UK, so it's not going to be him. And Aaron Hardy's obviously not available. So as Wayne digs up that potential information...
1: Here it is. He will miss the upcoming Australia A due to injury. He will not make this trip to the subcontinent with a development side of a game due to a minor knee problem.
2: Okay.
1: He's aiming to be available as a specialist batsman in the side's WA's first four-day game of the season against Queensland on October 8th. So it looks like he's out of the one day. So.
2: Yep. Craig, your mail's good.
1: Yeah.
2: He won't be there for Friday. So WA looking for a leader to captain that side. Mick from Carramar, morning, boys. I wonder if Freo are considering playing Walker in the prelim in the event they get through and play Hawthorn in the grand final. They'll need him for Wiz if that's the case. Judd McVee's the one under pressure, I think, if there is to be a change. If Brennan Cox was to come in, it could be for McVee. That changes the balance, though, of the Dockers' backline, because it would mean they have Cox, McDonald and Pierce. Ryan sort of plays taller than he is as well. Sydney's got a relatively tall forward line, it must be said, with Curnow, Logan McDonald and Hayden McLean. I think kicked 14 goals between them in that first final. So maybe they do go a bit taller, and maybe it is Judd McVee who's under pressure to keep his place. More selection discussion, no doubt, over the next few days and throughout the show. We need to clear a break in this first hour of Sports Breakfast. Time for your calls on the other side. So if you'd like to offer an opinion, pose a question, please do. 9418 7700. Or text 0429 913 913. Preliminary final weekend for the AFL. Grand final weekend for the Waffle. It's Peel Thunder and Claremont playing for Waffle Premiership glory. We'll talk about that throughout the day as well. Sports Breakfast, welcome back to the show. Good morning if you're tuning in for the first time. We're in the run to 7 o'clock. Wayne's World Famous Sports Quiz is up straight after the news. So make sure you listen out for the cue to call. $100 voucher to Ryan's Quality Meats. There's an AFL Grand Final day coming up. There's always a lot of celebrations. You might be hosting for lunch. It comes a bit of a cost, doesn't it, when you're in charge? So $100 to spend at Ryan's Quality Meats might be very timely, Wayne, over the next couple of weeks.
1: Yeah, it's always, I think it's timely any time. God, I went and filled up a petrol yesterday.
2: Oh, dear.
1: Jesus.
2: What did it set you
1: diesel
2: back? Diesel. Oh, no. Yeah, my dad's in the same boat. He's filling up with diesel.
1: Well, it's over 270 odd now, 279 or something around the place. You can get it for, actually, just down the road here in Hamilton Hills, one of the cheapest. Okay. There's two there now, because there's the, is it a Vibe or whatever?
2: Yes.
1: It is. And then around the corner, there's a Solo that's just been built.
2: That's right.
1: On the corner of Carrington, and that's about 240 odd, okay. 243 or something. But that's about the cheapest you'll get diesel
2: Crazy.
1: Today.
2: Wow. No, nuts. Well, I feel unleaded petrol for me, and it was half a tank, and it was still $50+. Mm. And that was, it was cheaper today than it will be, because obviously the fuel price changes over probably now. 7 o'clock or 6 o'clock in the morning.
1: 6 o'clock it turns over.
2: So, yeah, I was there before that this morning and filling up, but it's probably gone up 20 cents. So you've got to make the most of cheap fuel prices, diesel prices these days as well.
1: And yesterday we discussed about the Wildcats finalising their squad just with 5 days out of the, you know, before the first game against Melbourne, you know, southeast Melbourne, that their new recruit, NBA guard or former NBA guard, Brandon Knight. So he'd be playing as a point guard. So, yeah, interesting one. Doesn't give him much time to get himself right. It'd be interesting to see whether he actually plays, you know, because he's got to get here and... Yeah, we saw the Rams try and do it first up, and that didn't work.
2: Wayne, because there can be some cutthroat decisions on imports. I just hope they give him a chance to succeed this year, that they don't get sort of 10 games in and, you know, maybe he struggles to adapt to the rules and the competition, and they go, right, mate, back on a plane, see you later. There's been some tough calls made over the journey with imports, hasn't there? Famously, they brought in Bryce Cotton, that was a good decision, and we know what he's gone on to do, but I just hope they give him a chance to succeed in the environment, because they brought him in at the last minute, and with that comes pressure, and yeah, I doubt he'll suit up this week, but hopefully we see him in the early games, and it might be just a few minutes off the bench to start before he really injects himself into these matches. But I don't know if the NBL's received a lot of attention, has it? I feel like it's almost counterproductive. And clearly there's, on all sports, there's a stress and strain on the length of the season and, you know, how much time you've got to complete it. We're in the heart of footy finals and you want to start the NBL. The NBL's a great competition, but it's not going to overrate the AFL finals.
1: The cricket's the same. You know, you've got one-day games on Friday night and this Sunday night. Sunday night in competition to the Waffle Grand Final across the road and that as well. And a lot of people would not know that they're on as well. So if they got South Australia and Tassie. So and a lot of WA players are away, so it's going to be very interesting. It'll be announced tonight at a function, which at the Wacker, which is really interesting. It's like a little bit of a players' tea, and invited some of the past players, and each player and coach down there has had to invite an ex-player to come and be there tonight. So yeah, that should be something of interest and something being introduced by Bo. So sounds good.
2: Did Bo invite you, or did one of the players invite you?
1: I had young Will Melichek give me a call, and I had a couple of other calls.
2: Probably the only past player's number he had in his phone.
1: He's probably the only one he knows.
2: He's only a kid, 18. He'll be there tomorrow on Friday.
1: I reckon he'll probably play. Yeah. So yeah. A lovely kid, and a very good young player too, hopefully, and a big season, a big career ahead of him, hopefully, but still plenty of work to do. So a bit of the Cooper Connolly make, you know, similar type, left-hander, likes to get on with the game. And he was a young fella, was pretty good at his footy, but he made a decision that cricket's going to be the game, and I think it's a pretty wise one.
2: He can travel the world, earn lots of money.
1: Yeah,
2: and he's the modern day prototype. He can bat, he can bowl, he's a good fielder, and I reckon he might open. Would you throw him up the top to open? I mean, that's what he did in the under-19s. He batted middle order in those couple of games last year that he played. Could he open the batting?
1: Well, he probably could, but whether I'd do that, I don't. You know, again, you just won't know until you have a look at the side. I don't know who's going to be in there, and you know,
2: almost
1: really
2: have to just dig up the squad and do a process of elimination, yeah. Work out who's still here. Yeah. With Australia and Australia A both overseas.
1: I don't know if Bangers is back.
2: I believe he is.
1: He's come back, has he?
2: But is it at the point...
1: Do we play him?
2: Yeah. Is it worth playing him in one-day cricket?
1: Well, he might have to. He might be one of the only batsmen
2: He might
1: available.
2: Have to captain, Wayne. Mm-hmm. Because if Aaron Hardy's out, someone has to lead the team, and he'd be our most experienced player.
1: And I don't think Whiteman would be back yet, because he's now an overseas player, and surely he would commit to Yorkshire to the end of the season.
2: I watched him bat last night. He's batting for Yorkshire against Somerset, a pretty important game. It looked short of a gallop, I'm sorry to say. He was struggling a bit, Sammy. The ball was moving around. It always does over there, but yeah, he looked...
1: So the Somerset, this could mean the championship, could it?
2: Well, didn't help they dropped Johnny Bairstow on 20. He made 79.
1: Well, what was the score in the end?
2: They got to 212, I think, was the score for Yorkshire. They were 5 for 80, and that dropped catch helped them get to 212. And then, unfortunately, Somerset did their best deck chair shuffle impression, and they're 5 for 68 at stumps.
1: What ground's that at?
2: Headingley.
1: Okay.
2: And they decided to bat Yorkshire because the pitch is set to spin. There's no grass on it. It looks very bare, but they've got Kuldeep Yadav, the Indian spinner. So they've rolled out a very bare pitch.
1: So the spinner's got wickets?
2: No.
1: Not on day one. Yeah. So it can only get worse.
2: Yep. So it might be a 3-day game, but it's pretty important. Somerset lead the championship, but Warwickshire and Nottinghamshire are breathing
1: down.
2: Yeah,
1: I was going to say Notts are up there, aren't they?
2: Yeah, they had an interesting first day, and so did Warwickshire. So second most wickets that have ever fallen on the first day of a county round of fixtures. So ever.
1: Is this
2: 122 wickets fell.
1: Is this the last round?
2: Second last.
1: Second, I was going to say, there's one more. Yeah.
2: So we'll chat to Paul Bryce a bit more about that on Friday. Sports Breakfast tomorrow, by the way. We're at Bethesda Healthcare. We've come on board as a station sponsor. Neil Fong's involved there. Dr. Neil Fong, who's had many different roles in WA footy. Doesn't have an active role these days, but certainly someone who takes a keen interest. But we'll be there tomorrow. Bethesda Healthcare in Claremont. For an outside broadcast. Looking forward to being there. Looking forward to Wayne's World Famous Sports Quiz, which is coming up after the news. Some good questions today. I'm confident about this one. We'll see how it goes. Listen for the cue to call after the news. All right, it's just about time for Wayne's World Famous Sports Quiz. Listen out for the cue to call in a moment. This hour, Corey Wagner, that's going to be a wonderful chat. He was the longest active AFL player yet to play in a final before last Friday night. And what an experience. What an occasion to play in that game and play as well as he did. So Corey Wagner to join us later this hour, and Joel Curtis as well, to preview the One Day Cup season. Now, in the corresponding match last year, Joel Curtis made 100. He was the One Day Player of the Year for WA last year and really enjoyed opening the batting and probably played with the freedom that we've seen him play with at Perth over the years, where he made a name for himself in white ball cricket. So Joel to join us. Joel is a very passionate Fremantle supporter. So we'll ask him if he'll have one eye on the Dockers Friday night whilst his team plays in a One Day Cup game at the Wacker Ground. Shelby of Innaloo. Hi, boys. You're doing Cullies on Friday. Did the Wacker give you any funds? Cheers. Cullies has been a wonderful tradition over the last few years, and thanks to Mike Cully for all the support of the station over many years, and no doubt that'll continue. Not this year, Shelby. By chance, the weather is terrible Friday, so it might have been an inside broadcast rather than an outside broadcast, but not this year. Mike will be busily preparing for Claremont. As a Claremont man, winning a premiership, but we won't be there this year. But thanks to Cully's for all of the years over the last few, and hopefully it's something we can do again in future down there in Freo, but not this year. Wacker, no funds. We continue to be supported by our station sponsors, and we thank them for that, and we look forward to being home and away for the domestic season ahead. Wayne, how do you rate your quiz? Now, we haven't run it yet. It's about to start. Listen for the cue to call, 9418-7700.
1: And thereabouts, yeah. Got 5 questions, got 5 answers.
2: That's a good start.
1: So all things that we've discussed or people have seen and, yeah, as well. So a couple of... No, I think they're all... It's pretty good. I'm going to do a multiple choice first up. But most people, I reckon, would know the answer anyway.
2: Okay. Well, this is it.
1: Do you want to know it?
2: No, I want to play your sting first, because I know how much effort Ethan Quinlivan went to put this together back when he was in the producer chair. It is Wayne's World Famous Sports Quiz on this Wednesday.
3: On 91.3 Sport FM, it's the quiz people cannot get enough of. The quiz that will test you like no other. It's time for Wayne's World Famous Sports Quiz.
2: But a wolf mother and Craig Willis, what a combo for Wayne's World Famous Sports Quiz. What is another good combo? It was $100 to spend at Ryan's Quality Meats. You can go with any meat combo you like. If you win Wayne's World Famous Sports Quiz this morning, Australia's trusted family butcher since 1966. So you're on a birthday, a significant one, 60 years, that family business. Wayne, question one.
1: All right. The NFL game in Melbourne on Friday, the 49ers won. What was the scoreline? Was it 27-7, 28-7, 27-9 or 28-9?
2: might be some people listening who are back in Perth who are there.
1: They know that. They know the score. Yep. That's one. And then, you know, who knows? I nearly got done in five, didn't I?
2: Yeah, four, I think a listener might have got.
1: Yeah.
2: So what was the score in the NFL game?
1: Yeah, was it 27-7, 28-7, 27-9, 28-9?
2: You got a 1 in 4 chance. Yeah. 9 4 and 8 7 0 Question one. Now this is always the way. It's a little
1: always
2: slow
1: go
2: to start.
1: Your first thought.
2: Always slow to start, and then it picks up once we get into a few questions. So we ask you to be the first caller. 9 4 and 8 7 0 You know what I might do to incentivise it, Wayne? I've got some Waffle Grand Final tickets to give away this week. So the first caller gets 2 tickets to the Waffle Grand Final. There you
1: go. Nice, there you go.
2: 9 4 and 8 7 0 If you wanted to go, you thought, oh, it's a bit pricey. Well, now you can go on us because we've got some Grand Final tickets and there's more to give away, so this isn't a one-off. There'll be more tickets to give away throughout the week here on Sports Breakfast. So the first caller who is waiting on the line has won already. Whether they end up ticking off your quiz, Wayne, they get to go to the Waffle Grand Final on us. Peter's in Mount Lawley. Peter, you're the first cab off the rank. Good morning to you.
4: Good morning, guys. How are you?
2: Good.
1: Good on you, Pete. Do you know which one was it? 27-7, 28-7, 27-9, 28-9?
4: It was 27-7.
1: It was 27-7. Right. Question two. Right. Sandover medalist was Jake Ferenka on Monday night for the Waffle. Who was named Coach of the Year?
4: You got me there. I wouldn't know. I guess the
1: right.
4: Field coach, but I wouldn't know his name.
1: Okay. No worries, Peter. Mate.
2: Hey, Peter,
1: thank you.
2: Can you just give us a call back once the quiz is over? Because we'll get your details to make sure you get the Grand Final ticket. So thanks for playing, but we'll get the Grand Final tickets to you. Just give us a call back in a few minutes.
4: No worries. Thanks, mate.
2: That's Peter from Mount Lawley off to the Waffle Grand Final, but not the winner of Wayne's World Famous Sports Quiz today. So 9418 7700, you might have listened to the count on Monday night.
1: Yeah, it created a bit of discussion, one would have thought, on who was named the Coach of the Year at the, well, I suppose it's a Waffle event, isn't it?
2: Yes.
1: And it was the Sandover medalist and what's it, the
2: Dara Kerr.
1: Dara Kerr. Yeah, it was close. Started with a D.
2: One letter's correct. All right, let's get to Tom of Coolvinia. Hey, Tom.
5: G'day, boys. How you going?
1: Good, Tom. Do you know who was named Coach of the Year at the Sandover Medal Night the other on Monday night?
5: I don't. I'm sort of I'm racking my brain to have a stab. It's pretty even. No, I'm gonna pass.
1: All right, mate. Okay, it's a real surprise, I think, for a lot of people.
2: Come on, Tom. You call up for the quiz and then you don't even have a crack. That's un-Australian. Come on, Tom. All right, he's gone. So if someone else wants to have a crack, this was controversial. That's all I'll say. There was discussion in the room on the night, and there's been a bit of talk about it on social media.
1: We discussed it yesterday with Matty.
2: Yep. 9 4 and 8 7 0 What was Matt's opinion on it?
1: Surprised. I think.
2: Michael Broadbridge was sitting next to me as part of the coverage. He nearly fell off his chair.
1: Yeah.
2: He couldn't quite believe it.
1: But it's been done before.
2: Yes, it has.
1: Quite a couple, well, how many, I don't know how many years ago now.
2: Yeah.
1: Because they went through a terrible stage.
2: Certainly wasn't winning it in the last few years.
1: Yeah.
2: 9 4 and 8 7 0 Who won the Coach of the Year? The J.J. Leonard Medal is the award. Who won the J.J. Leonard Medal at the WA Football Night of Nights, the Sandover Medal, a couple of nights ago now. 9 4 and 8 7 0 That's the number to call. And you can't text for the quiz. You must call. So 9 4 and 8 7 0 We're headed to Leaderville. Beautiful part of this great state, close to Wayne's heart. Brad is in Leaderville. Morning, Brad.
6: Good morning, boys. How are we?
1: Good, Brad. Do you know who was named Coach of the Year?
6: Justin Longmire.
1: Yeah, it was quite controversial, wasn't it? They're doing all the Wacker Award, the Waffle Awards, and he's named Coach of the Year. So we know he's done very well, but interesting one. Okay, question three. NRL, there are two teams that have got through to the preliminary finals. Name those two teams that are already through to the preliminary finals of the NRL after winning their qualifying on the weekend.
6: The Warriors and is it the Roosters?
1: You got None out of none.
2: They were the
0: sorry.
1: They were the two losers.
2: Who beat them?
1: Right.
2: Thanks, Brad.
1: Thanks,
2: Commiserations.
1: Brad.
2: 9418 7700. Question three. Question four.
1: That's question three.
2: Question three. Good time to get involved, I reckon.
1: Yep.
2: Couple of questions left.
1: $100 of meat.
2: Brian's
1: guilty.
2: Quality meats in Jandakot. Great location. So make sure
1: you could go one bit tomahawk for that. You might have to add a bit to them some of the sizes of them.
2: It'd be worth it, though. It's a nice little discount, if nothing else.
1: If
2: you're going the top end, it's a good little discount. I see that the Willerton Butcher got overlooked last week. Ryan's Quality Meat should have been in the final three for Best Butcher. I'm surprised it was overlooked, Wayne. There was a competition run on a commercial station. I was surprised.
1: They had no idea.
2: I was surprised. Lines are open. Give us a call, 9418 7700. This is question three. And for those just joining us, Wayne, what's the question?
1: The question is, which two teams are through to the preliminary finals in the NRL? We've already had the Warriors and the Roosters, and neither of those went through.
2: No, if you listen,
1: was the teams they play?
2: James Sully Sullivan's one of our first guests on a Monday. He comes bounding in, full of endless enthusiasm, and he spoke about these two teams. Who are they? Brent's in Samson. Morning, Brent.
7: Morning, boys. How are you?
1: Good, Brent. Do you know who they are?
7: The Dolphins and the Panthers.
1: The Dolphins and the Panthers, yes. And Nathan Cleary being cleared to play. Okay, question four. Who was runner-up in the men's US Open tennis final?
7: Ben Shelton.
1: Ben Shelton, righto. One question to go, and not the easiest one, especially since, who will the Wildcats play in the first round of the NBL this Saturday night in Perth?
7: Any clues?
2: No, not for question five.
1: No, mate, come on.
7: No, okay.
2: Not for the last question.
7: Southeast.
1: Southeast what?
7: Southeast Melbourne.
1: That's not a bad guess. Well done.
2: You've done it, Brent. Three from three. You've come in and done it beautifully. Hang on the line. $100 to spend at Ryan's Quality Meats for you, Brent. Congratulations. Brent in Sampson's our winner. Sorry to Lance of Woodlands, who was waiting very patiently for his chance. It never arrived. So Brent's our
1: winner. Southeast Melbourne Phoenix, they play on Saturday night.
2: Hasn't been a lot of coverage for it. We know that Brandon Knight's the name that's come in as the import.
1: I was going to use him, but I thought no one would know that at the moment.
2: Well, let's find out if he can play. We'll learn a bit more about him. I guess because what Bryce Cotton did and a few of the other imports over the journey, now we just expect him to come in and put up 30 points and 10 rebounds a game. It's not as easy as that. So hopefully he's a good player. He's 33, 34, so he's not a young man. But hopefully he can impact significantly. One here off the text. Morning, boys. You should ask James of South Fremantle. He's got a fairly good knowledge of the waffle. That would be a great person to have in the cheer squad, cheering on his famous Tigers this Sunday at Optus Stadium. He's also a big Hammers fan and a big flag mantle barometer. Well, that's a pump up for James of South Fremantle out there. I don't think we've heard from James of South Fremantle on the text or the open line before. So, James, if you're listening, might be worth getting in touch with us for the quiz in future. Now, to come in the next few minutes, Corey Wagner will join us. Fremantle Dockers veteran almost now. He's a veteran of 29 years of age, and he's been around, but that was his first final. What a great moment for him last week. And was very solid. 8 tackles, equal game high, and just the emotion of the occasion to be involved in a game like that. Wolfie time came out late. The Dockers won a high-scoring final, and now they turn their focus to Sydney at the SCG this Friday night. So we'll chat to Corey about the hopes and dreams of what lies ahead. Dockers are favourites, despite the fact that Sydney qualified with a dominant win over the reigning Premier. They are favourites, the Dockers, to go to the SCG and beat the Swans.
1: Rolls, who did he actually play? Because it changes, doesn't it? It seems as though they pick up different blokes at different times, and there's got to be a good understanding amongst them, doesn't it?
2: It didn't really play specifically on anyone. What I would say watching the game live is he was sort of, and this is a role he's always
1: played. Well, you're commentating, that's why I'm asking.
2: He was the defensive winger. So there's generally these days, not always, but there's one winger who's more offensive. Look at a Dempsey from Geelong. He's always one who ends up in the forward line. That's not to say he doesn't run back defensively, but Wagner did play on him for a little bit. But, yeah, he's more of a defensive-style winger.
1: I thought he had picked him up. It looked as though that he was specifically on Dempsey, but again, on telly, you can't tell. You can't see where players have stationed themselves. You know, you're sort of focused on where the ball is, whereas you in the commentary box get a better idea of there's no men in the forward line at the moment. We're all in one half of the ground.
2: Yeah, I think both teams held their forwards pretty well on the weekend. Maybe that's why it was a high-scoring game, because you look up, you actually had someone to kick the ball to. But it was so much around midfield dominance for Fremantle. I mean, the way that Jackson set the game up out of the middle and then dominated the late stages of the third quarter. Geelong scored a lot of the time from transition from their back half, so I'm sure that's something that Freo will be looking at. I still think there's some concerns around Fremantle's back line, considering they conceded 100 points and 26 scoring shots. I don't think that Justin Longmuir, he probably won't say it publicly, but I doubt he was too happy with the defensive effort. It was just the way the game was played. I mean, Geelong were chasing the game all the way through because they gave up 6 goals in the first 20 minutes. They got in front in the third quarter, and then Fremantle surged, and again, Geelong had to catch the game, and that's why it was high scoring. But I don't know if Fremantle can win a shootout at the SCG. If there's 34 goals in the game on Friday night, Wayne, I'm not sure if Fremantle's going back to Perth with a chance to win a grand final the next week.
1: Mm, yeah, it's going to be an interesting one. We just need to see whether Sydney maintain that attacking football too, that they've seemed to be a little bit more attacking this year. Would that be a fair comment, or from what you've seen?
2: Definitely.
1: You know, they're scoring easier than what we've seen, and the way they're moving the ball, I think there's just been a little bit of a change in the style of their football.
2: Sydney kicked 21-15 against Brisbane, and Fremantle kicked 18-12 on the weekend against the Cats, so maybe it will be high scoring.
1: Mm.
2: But I can't see Fremantle winning if it's a shootout. It needs to be an in-tight, close, contested game, and then take your chances when you get them. It's a narrow ground. It's a small ground. We often talk about it. It seems like you're pretty close to goal if you get through the front edge of the square. Think back to Hayden Young's goal on the weekend against the Cats Friday night. He ran through the front edge of the square, and he bombed it from 60. At the SCG, he's probably inside 50. It's just a very different shaped ground. And I don't know, Wayne, you would have seen football there live, or if you just, you played cricket there a lot, I know, but it's a very different looking football ground to some of the others.
1: It's thinner and it's not long, you know, so it doesn't take much to get it down there, you know, from the centre bounce. If you get a decent go at it and get a bit of a run, they could easily kick it, you know, straight away. You know, it's beautiful ground.
2: Can't wait for Friday night. There'll be a game of cricket on at the Wacker, but there might be a few almost barracking for a rain delay, about 5:40. Get through the first innings and then maybe an hour or two's rain to shorten proceedings so that you get the best of both worlds. Sports Breakfast, it's 26 minutes past 7. 91.3 Sport FM. 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Corey Wagner's coming up next. And Joel Curtis later this hour, WA wicketkeeper batsman, reigning one-day player of the year. And he'll be in the coloured clothing at the Wacker Friday night, weather permitting, against South Australia. Better forecast for Sunday when they host Tassie. Back after the break, Corey Wagner to join us. Don't miss this one, Freo fans. Great to have you with us here on Perth Sports Leader, 91.3 Sport FM. Still plenty to come. Corey Wagner about to join us as the Dockers prepare for a trip to Sydney. What an opportunity that lies ahead. They beat the Swans. They're into their second ever AFL Grand Final, the quest for their maiden premiership. Joel Curtis to join us later this hour, WA wicketkeeper batsman. Next hour, Digby Beecham will stop by. Journalist, sports broadcaster, jockey manager will find some winners with Diggers. Rory O'Brien, dual Peel premiership player. Peel looking for their fourth flag in the last 11 seasons this weekend. And Ian Richardson, who was a favourite son at the Tigers, former skipper and dual premiership player himself, he's going to join us as well. Richo lives in Brisbane these days, Wayne. He's moved over there with family, so he's sunning it up, Richo. But he was a very good forward and could easily have played AFL footy. I'm not sure why he was overlooked, but he was a terrific player. So we'll chat to him a little bit later. Which way are you leaning in the Waffle Grand Final? Remembering that Corey's on the line.
1: No. Obviously, Peel will be favourites. I'd sort of picked Claremont last year, and I think I picked them up there this year. So I would like to see, you know, for Ash Prescott, you know, there's been 9 years in finals, and I think this is his fifth as a coach.
2: Final. Yep.
1: So from that regards, I'd like to probably see that. But yeah, I hope it's a good game and they get a good crowd.
2: Let's hope so. There'll be a big crowd at the SCG as Fremantle look to win their way into a grand final against the Sydney Swans.

0: 2026 on Sports Breakfast. Our man inside the Fremantle Dockers is Corey Wagner.
1: And the long wait was over for Corey Wagner last Friday night. His first AFL final and one to tell the, well, to tell his kids about in future, but certainly his grandkids as well. What an outstanding game it was. Fremantle winners by 14 points. They progress to the preliminary final and play the Sydney Swans for the right to progress to the grand final. Corey Wagner's with us, fresh off his maiden final at AFL level. Good morning, Corey.
2: Good morning, guys. How are you?
1: I can hear the cheerfulness in your voice. Was it everything you imagined Friday night, playing in that first final?
2: It was awesome. Everything I imagined, I didn't probably get caught up in the moment too much, but oh god, it was awesome. I had goosebumps on Smile New Year most of the night. So, and once that Wolfie time hit, I never had goosebumps in my life. So it was a special moment and a special win. One from one, I'll take that.
3: Yeah, I suppose the timing of it was interesting, you know, just with a few minutes to go, and then I suppose it just continued for a bit. I just noticed that a lot of the crowd stayed there for a long time.
2: Yeah, especially after walking around the crowd, everyone sort of stuck around, and I think we've got to send a lot of credit to the fans because it's such a good home ground advantage there. I think even the Saturday and the Sunday after, when you're just walking around Freo and going for walks and you see everyone with their hats and scarves and jumpers on, it was, it's just such a good buzz around town at the moment, and hopefully we do the fans proud because they've done us proud.
1: How do you see your game, Corey? I mean, equal game high, 8 tackles. It was a ferocious contest throughout. You found a bit of the ball playing out there on a wing. How did you find your own performance in the game?
2: I think just reliable, and I think that's all I've got to do at the moment is just be a trusting teammate, reliable. I think during the week I said if I got a chance, I don't really care about disposals or impact. I just wanted to make sure I was enjoying my time there and organising and communicating, and I think that's why I'm in the team at the moment. And and just enjoying time out there and making people sort of feel energised and like they can trust themselves too. So it was... it was really special. I thought I did that, and I think get the chance to go against this week.
3: the role that you played. I mean, obviously, there was times where you were on Dempsey, and I mean, what was the specifics that you were there, or was it just I don't know? Was it like a team defence, and you've just got to understand and take different parts out of it at different times?
2: It is. I think that's the way we sort of play when we aren't getting torn out of roles, and if you get one sort of role, and you go past another, you sort of hand him over, and that's what Dempsey does. He's such a dangerous player. Oh my God, he can run. I was buggered there in the second quarter because he kept running forward, and I had to get to the stoppage, and I had to yell out to Neil Erasmus to come spot with me because I was too buggered to keep going. But he gets really deep forward, and you just hand him over to the backs, and sort of that synergy with the high backs and working together. You're not getting dragged out to, like you said, do too much work, and you got energy for offense. So, he's an incredible player, and God, he can run, and he's going to be a lot of danger for the future.
3: You mentioned the fitness side of it. You've been out of the game a bit. You've had a couple of appeal, and that'd be a different thing. How did you cope with that part of it? And obviously, you would think like a racehorse, you'd be better for the run.
2: Yeah, absolutely. It's just a high intensity. Speed and running, it's definitely a lot more running than the waffle at a higher speed. So the S&C looked after me. I was getting two rests every quarter, which was very helpful. But like I said, I'll be better for the run, and definitely a different intensity. And I think probably getting caught up in the moment and can probably add to that sort of fatigue. And I think the amount I could just stay calm and just be in the moment, and I think that also definitely helps in not getting too fatigued in those sort of situations.
1: I read an article, Corey, some quotes attributed to you, written by Eliza Riley, about the experience and having to wait so long, and I'm not sure if you're aware of the stat that you were the as far as AFL players, current longest between debut and playing in a final of the current crop. Does it make you appreciate it a lot more, the fact that you've had to wait this long into your career to get that chance, and the disappointment of last year where you would have played in a final if it wasn't for injury?
2: Yeah, I think you both told me this that last year to make it feel better, but it does. It's it's definitely something to really remember and have in the back pocket that I can tell my kids I definitely I've played in an AFL final, and yeah, you cherish those moments. I think that's why I enjoyed it so much, because it's something that doesn't come around very often. It's very hard to do, to get these spots. You can sometimes be in a team the whole year, and injury pops up, and that chance is done, and you might not make a final for another couple of years. So, yeah, it's something I'm grateful for, and something grateful for the footy club. And yeah, I think I'm just enjoying every moment at the moment, and it's working its wonders.
1: We can talk a bit more about the game in a minute and Sydney coming up, but and now that you've won the game, you can maybe be honest about it. Was Ollie Dempsey's goal a goal? That brilliant volley in the goal square that was deemed a behind by the arc?
2: Yeah, I actually reckon it was touched by Jono's arm, to be honest. But yeah, so everyone's got their opinions, and yeah, don't know. It would have been a nice goal if it was confirmed, but I reckon Jono did enough.
1: The goal umpire agreed with you because the on-field call was touched, but a lot of people feel like it was deprived goal of the year. Anyway, it doesn't matter because it goes in the scorebook officially as a behind. At the game, so six goals early. I mean, those first two goals from Shea in the first couple of minutes, the crowds are light, and then you just seem to flow from there, and the Cats made their comeback in the third term. But talk us through that start, Corey, and the focus from the group to start as well as you did.
2: Yeah, I think it was just a build-up of the whole week and how... Probably last week we didn't do anything of those sort of things, which was contest and pressure and the energy that the boys brought from the start. But that probably wasn't started on the game. The way we trained during the week and the intensity the boys trained at, the strength and just the combative nature we brought to training, it came out in our game at the start. And, like you said, it flowed in from there, but Cats definitely brought it. But I think their growth... throughout the whole year, the Cats did it to us in round one, and we sort of got spooked, and the boys didn't really want the moment there. And I think the language that came out late was just want the moment, want the ball. And I think that we've grown so much in a year to be able to do that.
3: Is it a focus to try and get the crowd on your side, or let's say when you go away to shut the crowd up early? Do you as players feel that if you're able to do that?
2: Yeah, we definitely spoke about the way we play. We sort of don't need to get the crowd up, but the way we play when we're going, the crowd usually buzzes off that. And the week before, we sort of didn't get any buzz because we weren't doing those sort of big moments, big tackles, big rundowns. Yeah, I think the Moose was the only one that was getting the crowd going when he was running through the ball. And I think you can compare the way the boys were playing on Friday night, but they'll run through the ball, big tackles, that got the crowd going, and it sort of looked after itself there.
3: One bloke that set a standard early, I mean, he's a role player, but yeah, unfortunately he's announced his retirement, it's Sam Swakowski in that first quarter, again, was one of those ones that really did sort of step up, wasn't it, about apply the pressure. And I mean, he sort of faded out in the second half, but all the stars were trying to do all that. Yeah, they were taking all the glory later on. But someone like him, I mean, he set an example early.
2: Yeah, and he's spoken about so highly at our club about those sort of moments. He doesn't have his 20 to 30 stats. He might have 10, but he always pops up in the really crucial moment. I feel like the first quarter was probably the most crucial moment of the game, and that's how he steps up. He's so reliable to his role. He's so clear with his role that allows him to play free and do those sort of big moments. And we speak so highly of Switter at the club because he sets the standard and those sort of things. And people got to know that's what you got to do to be part of this team. And it might not be your whole game, but it's a moment that's going to impact the game. And he always has those moments, and that's why we love him.
1: Corey Wagner with us, fresh off his first AFL final and preparing for the prelim final against the Swans. He joins us for station sponsor, the WA Electric Company. Before we move on to the Swans, you've played with some great ruckmen. Melbourne, you're Max Gawn, and North Melbourne, Todd Goldstein. But what Luke Jackson can do on a footy field is pretty special, and he lit up that game against the Cats. Do you even though you see him every day and you know what he can do, are you almost a bit shocked with what he was able to do late in that third quarter to inspire that comeback?
2: Yeah, it was awesome. I think once he kicked that first goal, he had this sort of look in his eyes. He was jumping around on his toes. I think I know when Dogger plays, he's always playing at his best is when he's getting it and spitting out of tackles and doing things that ruckman shouldn't do. And you sort of, you knew as soon as he kicked that first one, he was going to go on a bit of a rampage, and he set the tone in that third quarter. It was just awesome to watch. I was pretty much sitting on the wing just watching from the sideline. I'm one of the fans that really enjoyed just watching him. So, yeah, it's incredible if he can have a couple of those moments on that.

0: they've gone over there to play them. They just sort of think it's going to happen for them, and yeah, and not sort of getting their face and sort of stop that side of things. I think finals are built on chaos and pressure and being able to deal with those things. So if we can bring that early, it definitely go a long way to, like you said, silence in the crowd and getting the momentum on our terms. And that's what we did on the week. And then it's not just going to happen again. We're going to have to make it happen against those boys. They still got such a good team on paper, and the boys that have gone out, but the boys that come in as a young, crucial role players that just want to get their fingers dirty. So, yeah, it's not going to be a rollover job. It's going to be on.
1: Has Paddy Vass got the pillows under his armpits these days, pumping out the chest and all that?
0: Pumping his chest out. He's always got his pillows under his arm and his chest walking around, but he's a good man. I thought he played unreal on the weekend, but yeah, he copped it a bit from the week before. So, yeah, he goes to show. He loves shutting people up, and he's very, very proud of the loss.
2: What about his genius walk into goal right at the end after Wolfie time, after getting the free kick? He burnt about 40 seconds off the clock to make sure of it.
0: I said, I didn't think he had that in yet. I think that's smart. So, it was actually very smart. I think, yeah, like you said, I think he cleaned about a minute or two off the clock, which was, yeah, just something really smart and something to probably what he's grown in over his years, about just having that composure and being able to have a cool head at times instead of just, yeah, going straight away, kicking the goal and giving them a chance.
1: It would be interesting, the AFL's response to that.
2: Won't
1: the
2: happen
1: umpires.
2: Again. Won't happen again.
1: So I don't think, because it was taking the piss a bit. Yeah.
2: The AFL's already said that next time we'll be called to play on. But it doesn't matter because he got away with it Friday night. Hey, the SCG, it's a very unique ground, and Fremantle's had a bit of experience. You've played there the last few years against the Swans. How different is the SCG to other venues in the AFL, and is it a factor Friday night?
0: No, I don't think. I think it's wider and smaller, which is probably something that will definitely suits us in the way we defend, and we'll just have to squeeze the ground a lot more because we know how quickly that Sydney want to play and have speed on the ball. So there'll be a few little adjustments around that where we have to sort of squeeze the ground and, yeah, make them either chip it around or go along. So, there's little sort of things there, but I think it'll be a couple of points for this, be silent out the crowd and, yeah, making it hard for them to get through us.
2: You've got pretty good availability, which is really exciting. Peel's playing in a grand final this weekend, which is equally as exciting for a few guys there. But Brennan Cox is trying to prove his fitness. How's he looked on the training track this week?
0: Yeah, really good. I think he's back and available, which is awesome to see. And, yeah, the amount of calibre that's back to try and get in the team. I think Jagger trained awesome yesterday too. So I think Big Swaggy's got thereabouts too. So, yeah, it's hard for the coaches to change a winning team, but it'll be interesting what happens. And like, if you're not getting picked, you're in a granny. There's always a good outcome, and whoever comes over or back, and the rest get their chance to win a granny, which is pretty special.
2: You mentioned earlier that the occasion's significant and you know what's ahead of you. And last weekend, even after the win over Geelong, going into town and there's Fremantle memorabilia everywhere, is it hard to just treat it like another game, Corey, when you know what's at stake? There's an AFL Grand Final position up for grabs. Is it hard to just say, oh, this is another game and let's stick to what we know?
0: Yeah, definitely. The amount of attention you're getting and media and sort of all the external stuff, people coming here for tickets, like, it's definitely not another game. But I think, like I've spoken about in a couple of weeks, I think you just got to lean into that sort of side of thing and embrace it, because if you don't, it can get stressful. It can impact your training, your recovery, and then your game. And I think what I'll try to do is just really enjoy this moment and enjoy the stress and nerves for getting family over to Sydney. And I think once game day starts, I think that's when you can treat it like another game and just embrace the chaos, the mistakes, and just focus on your basics, because if you get those things right in finals, that sort of goes a long way to winning you the game and, yeah, being reliable.
1: If you haven't got stress and pressure at this time of the year, you're sitting watching it on the couch, and that's what sportsman's about, isn't it? If you've got pressure, it means you've been successful somewhere along the line. So it's a great feel.
2: To finish, Corey, in that Eliza article I referenced a bit earlier, you're a Queenslander originally.

0: a few Wagners in the crowd on Friday night? Have you got a few tickets for family coming down from Brisbane?
1: Yeah, I do. I think we've got a couple of family driving down and then couple flying in. It's actually not too expensive from Queensland to Sydney because they don't reckon Queenslanders watch too much footy. So we got a few there and big section there full of Wagners, which will be cool.
0: Beautiful. Hey, Corey, best of luck. Yep. I think the whole state's behind you and we certainly are here on Sport FM. Hopefully we're chatting to you next week on the cusp of a grand final appearance. Go well.
1: Awesome, fellas. Thank you. And we'll see you next week.
0: I like it. Corey Wagner to join us next week with the Dockers into a grand final, we hope, here on Sport FM. The Swans stand in their way, a formidable opponent and a very tough to beat at the SCG. On the other side of the break, a man who's played at the SCG but in a different sport, Joel Curtis, is going to join us. The WA wicketkeeper batsman, he is a very big Dockers man. So we'll ask him how he's feeling about Freo and how he's feeling about another domestic season. Reigning one-day player of the year, Joel Curtis, to join us next. A lot of focus might be on the AFL finals, and rightfully so, when a West Australian team's involved. We've got the Waffle Grand Final this weekend. But on Sunday, while the Waffle Grand Final's taking place at Optus Stadium, and Friday night, while the Dockers are playing at the SCG, the Wacker will be hosting a couple of One Day Cup matches. West Australia's new season begins. They start Friday with a game against South Australia, and Sunday they play Tasmania, and a man who'll be involved is Joel Curtis, reigning One Day Player of the Year for WA. Wicketkeeper batsman, who joins us here on Sports Breakfast. Morning, Joel.
2: Morning, guys. Thanks for having me on.
0: Pleasure. Now, before we chat cricket and your season ahead, which we hope goes well, you're a Dockers man. I saw you at a game earlier on in the year watching your beloved Freo. How are you feeling about Friday night and the Dockers' chances of getting to a grand final?
2: Yeah, it's very exciting. I think, I won't be able to go to the game on Friday, but I'm sure, everyone that goes, and I think everyone will be very keen for them to get in the grand final and hopefully get the win. It's a great opportunity for them.
3: There might be a bit of rain around on Friday, so you're going to hope it's between 6 and 8 or around that time, I would have thought.
2: Yeah, I think our physio, Gus, he's a Sydney Swans fan, so I'm sure he'll find a way to feed the score to us, but I'm sure it'll be a good game.
0: Yeah, focus on a new domestic season of cricket. Joel, how have you used the winter? New indoor facilities at the Wacker, which have probably helped. How have you spent the last few months honing your game?
2: Yeah, it's been really great having the new indoor centre. We've been working hard in there. We started May 18th, so been going for a few months now. And I was able to get across to the Global Super League over in Guyana, which was a great experience to play. We had four games over there, T20, so that and a lot of technical work and the last month we've been able to play some practice games and quite a bit of training on turf as well, which has been really helpful.
0: Just on the GSL Global Super League, Wayne and I watched a game here in the studio. It was the game you won against a Guyana team that ended up winning the tournament. Very slow, low pitches, not a lot of bounce. For you as a batter, that's tough, but also as a keeper, that's particularly challenging because you're keeping up to a lot of spin. How did you find that, both keeping and batting in those conditions?
2: Yeah, it was quite challenging. I guess as soon as we got over there, sort of... the pitches sort of only allowed you to score in certain areas, so which were very different to obviously our Australian wickets. They were obviously quite low and were spinning a lot. It was quite challenging, but I think, being able to adjust as batters and, for my wicket-keeping as well was quite challenging. But trust in your training that you've done leading up to it. And, for wicket-keeping, it was, staying low was obviously very important on those wickets. And then batting, it was, trying to play with a straight bat as much as you could. But in T20 cricket, that can obviously be tough as well.
3: Friday night, it might be a little bit of a new-look team. I mean, see, Aaron Hardy's probably out as well. And I suppose that's a lot because of the success of WA over the last few years. There's been a terrific number of representatives in at international level. But yeah, a new look team, and it must be a bit of a different vibe down there as well with Bo coaching. How have you found it all?
2: Yeah, no, it's been amazing. Cass stepping in as head coach, and we all have really good relationships with him already. As he was, you know, the batting coach before. So, yeah, it's been, a lot of fun and, really enjoyed the pre-season so far. And I think, with Hard stepping in as Shield captain from Whitey, like, I think, it's a really good chance to, I guess, move into the season now, and everyone's really looking forward to, getting started and seeing what we can do.
0: Hey, last year, Joel, the very first game of last season, you broke through for your one-day maiden, one-day 100 up there in Brisbane against Queensland, and it set you on the path to having a really good white ball season. How significant was that knock 12 months ago to build your confidence in the shorter form of the game?
2: Yeah, it was massive. I think that pre-season before, like, I was able to get a few runs in the pre-season games, and that gave me good belief, and, V was able to give me the opportunity up the top of the order, and I think, being able to sort of get that first 100 really just gave me the belief to just keep playing that way, and I found a good balance and a nice role up the top of the order there. So hopefully I can keep building on that this season, and hopefully win a few more games for WA.
3: Joel, with all the opportunities that are being created, you know, because of international representation by players, and that, who are a couple of the players we need to keep an eye out for this year?
2: Yeah, I think his name's been around a bit this pre-season, but Will Malachek, he's been really awesome to see in some of the pre-season games. Very natural cricketer. I'd say, he's very similar to Cooper Connolly in the way he bats. It's been awesome to see him. And I think, Marley Beardman as well. He's obviously been around a bit already for Australia. But, seeing the way he bowls and facing him, I think he's going to be doing a lot more at that next level. So, I think it's really exciting to see those guys come through.
0: Voice of Joel Curtis, who's with us, WA wicketkeeper batsman. One Day Cup starts Friday against South Australia and then back a couple of days later to play Tasmania. A lot of interest around the season of cricket ahead and a lot of change around, Joel. But and Wayne asked the question there about the vibe with Bo Casson coming in. A few of the senior guys have really driven the standards, I'm sure, over recent years. Is there sort of a passing of the baton now to some of the next generation of guys, yourself included, coming through to really drive the standards of this group?
2: Yeah, for sure. I think it's we part of the pre-season, and we instilled some new values for WA cricket, and I guess that was put together from the whole squad. So, you know, everyone involved, and I think everyone, I guess, buying into those new values, which we all are, I think it sort of brings that whole squad mentality that, you know, whoever, you know, steps into the team or, you know, we can win a game for WA. And, I think it's been really good being able to do that. And I think for, us young guys, and it really, I guess, helps us sort of, you know the role we can play in the team as well. Definitely, for sure.
0: Now, Wayne mentioned a bit earlier, there's a bit of a past players, current players coming together, connection tonight, a players' tea on the cusp of the season, and Will's invited Wayne down, Will Malachek. You willing to tell us, are you invited, Joel, a past player or someone involved in WA cricket, and do you like the initiative?
2: Yeah, I think it's going to be a great night, sort of mingling with past players. I think, it's a really good initiative. I've invited fellow friend Jonathan Wells. So, obviously WA past player. Looking forward to catching up with him and, getting to mingle with other past players.
0: Is he still playing, Wellsy? Or is he into coaching now? He's going to play till he's 50.
2: Yeah, it seems like it. I think he's still playing this season. So, yeah, he keeps saying it's his last year every year, but, yeah, who knows when he's going to stop.
3: Have you been avoiding the nets a little bit? Now we seem to have all the bowlers fit at the moment, Morris and Paris and Haskett and all that sort of stuff. The attack's looking pretty good at the moment if they all stay fit.
2: Yeah, absolutely. Yeah, it's always not the nicest sometimes you get thrown to Lance's net, but it always makes you better. And yeah, I was hitting them right until I had to face Joel Paris in the nets the other day, and he bowled me about 10 balls, and I don't think I laid a bat on one. He was just swinging it too much. So, no, it's awesome to see him fit and rearing to go. So, no, it's definitely a good challenge.
3: Joel, you didn't play with him a lot, I suppose. You have the last few years. In Matty Kelly, I mean, he's been injured and in and out of the side. Just a quick word on his influence on you and the team over the years.
2: Yeah, it was obviously a bit of a surprise and sad to see Kels sort of, yeah, hang up the boots. But, yeah, I think, yeah, for me personally, he just, yeah, instills what a WA cricketer is, and in terms of his character and, you know, how he goes about his cricket and how he goes about it off-field as well, which, yeah, I'm sure a lot of people know what he's like. So, yeah, I think that sort of rubs off on everyone around the group. Really being that sort of teammate first and putting the team first, you know, seeing that in games and off the field, I think really is a great leadership from him, and rubs off on everyone. So, yeah, he was awesome to play with, and, yeah, everyone was a bit sad to see him go.
0: Joel, with so many players unavailable on international or Australia A duty at the moment, and we mentioned your team, it's probably hard to prepare for your opposition, South Australia and Tassie, because there might be a few fresh faces in those squads as well. Do you just try and focus on your own side with the lack of knowledge maybe of a few of the guys in the opposition?
2: Yeah, I think so. I think sort of might have a rough idea of, yeah, who's coming across from the other teams. But, yeah, I think if we bring our best foot forward and, I guess, focus on what we can do and bring our strengths, I think, yeah, whoever comes across, I think that will put us in the best foot forward. So, yeah, I think that's all we can control at the moment, I think.
0: It's a bit like the first day of a grade cricket season, Joel, with rain forecast for the first game at the One Day Cup. It always seems to be the way in Perth, October, first Saturday it rains, and could be the same. It'd be disappointing, wouldn't it? You've done all this hard work, and if we get to Friday and there's either a no result or a rain-reduced game, it'd be a bit disappointing, wouldn't it, for all the hard work you've put in?
2: Yeah, yeah, obviously praying that the rain obviously comes in the morning or something and the ground staff can hopefully, yeah, do their best job. But I think yeah, hopefully we get on, but if not, I guess we got the game Sunday as well, so hopefully the wicket will be good for then. And but, yeah, praying the rain stays away on Friday.
0: You've done a lot of one-on-one coaching with youngsters coming through the system, Joel, in work away from your own professional career. You're still trying to maintain that, still try and do a little bit of that work that you've done over the last few years in mentoring some young cricketers?
2: Yeah, I did a little bit early on in the pre-season, but it gets a bit hard with sort of, yeah, the training schedule and leading into games and stuff. So, yeah, a lot less than I used to, but did a little bit, which I, yeah, still enjoy. Yeah, seeing young cricketers sort of learn and want to get better. So, yeah.
0: Well, that's something you'll have no doubt plenty of time to do in another 10, 15 years when your professional career comes to an end in the coaching space. Joel, good luck. It was a terrific one-day season for you personally last year, and hopefully there's more success for WA cricket around the corner. Thanks for joining us.
2: Yeah, cheers, guys. Thanks for having me.
0: Joel Curtis, WA wicketkeeper batsman and one of many hopeful Freo fans this Friday night as they take to the SCG. Now, look forward to those two games, West Australia, South Australia, West Australia, Tasmania. Now, clearly, with our footballing commitments, and this has always been the way, we haven't covered One Day Cup cricket in September. That remains the case. So you'll hear us on air for the first ball of the Sheffield Shield season in early October. You will not hear those games on Sport FM this week due to our footballing commitments. Right, it's time for the news. We've reached 8 o'clock, so we'll be back after the news. with Zigbee Beecham to join us. We'll find some Wednesday winners midweek. We'll also chat in the final hour to a couple of dual premiership players with the clubs that feature in this year's grand final, Peel Thunder and Claremont. The Tigers haven't won since 2012. Ian Richardson was part of that team for the Tigers. He'll join us, and so will Rory O'Brien, Sandover medalist at East Fremantle, but won two premierships to finish his career at Peel, part of the Channel 7 commentary team these days. So we'll ask Rory what he's imagining from his old team. This Sunday, you'll hear the game. We're live on air from midday. The game starts at 10 past one. Grand final day in the WAFL. The Colts to follow, East and South Fremantle. But the main event is the Waffle League decider. You'll hear it on Sport FM.

0: to Corey Wagner and Joel Curtis for joining us in the last hour of the show. We're into the final hour now of the program, but second hour of the program, we spoke to Corey Wagner after his first AFL final. A wonderful moment for him, great perseverance. Two previous clubs, time out of the AFL system. He's been a great servant of the Dockers over recent years as a role player and played his role beautifully against the Cats. Great program, thank you. This is from Sam of Frio. Great game Friday, Corey and team. Was epic to be there watching live. Atmosphere incredible. Hope the Dockers know how much support they have. Even if not as many make it to Sydney with airlines hiking prices, they will be watching, listening from all around, thousands cheering and barracking for Frio. That's from Sam.
1: Ollie County last night.
0: Yesterday,
1: he got 2 out of 3.
0: The first one
1: he gave us. When we looked at it in the morning, it was $7 or something. It started at $3.80 or something.
0: Okay.
1: So Ollie, a few of our listeners might have got onto that one. That one won the first. The second one was more of the place, but that ran fourth. Oh. And then he said definite place in the third leg, and that got up. That ran third, I think. So, if you got on the first one, good luck to you.
0: Matt would have been on board. He comes in now and tells us he's religiously following Ollie's tips.
1: Yeah, I hope he did.
0: We'll see how Digger's tips go in a moment. Thoroughbreds as opposed to harness racing, but he'll join us shortly. Nick from Wanneroo says, I'm just so stoked to see Corey Wagner get the fair run at AFL level that he deserves. As a North fan, I've been a keen follower of his career. Corey's story of perseverance should not be underestimated. His career trajectory proves that it isn't over till it's over, and if you keep working hard, good things will come. Really hope Freo go all the way and he becomes an AFL Premiership player, which probably wasn't on the cards 4 years ago. Congrats on all you've achieved so far, Corey, and all the best for what's to come. That's from Nick of Wanneroo, who is a Roos man, but clearly still has a soft spot for a former Roo, Corey Wagner.
1: He's very humble about where he's at and the role that he's got and where he is in the game. And sometimes that's hard because people get ahead of themselves. But, I think that's what is making Fremantle so good this year, and obviously leading into it, getting these type of people within your group that are there, to when they go out, they have the attitude, it's what can I do today to make this team better? And I think he's one of those ideal people.
0: The great thing about Corey is nothing has ever been gifted to him in his AFL career. He's had to earn everything. And the right to continue to play at AFL level. He's probably always one of those players who's, start of every year, am I going to get a contract? Am I going to be here next year? He signed a 2-year deal earlier this season, so he'll be there until at least the end of 2028, or 2029 as it will be. But hopefully there's a lot of good football ahead for Corey Wagner in his career, and let's hope this is the start of a great run for him and for Fremantle. He's only lost once when he's played this year. 14 games he's played, Corey, and he's won 13 of them. So maybe he's the good luck charm. Let's hope so. Sydney, we still wait to see what happens with their team. They're the team that will be forced into making a change because Callum Mills has done an ACL. He's out for 12 months, let alone the rest of the final series. So Justin McInerney trying to prove his fitness. He's had a couple of long-term hamstring injuries this year, but he's hoping to be available for the Swans on Friday night. And that will be a good in, because they haven't got a lot to call upon, Wayne. They've already had to dig deep into their depths with the suspension of players. So I think Justin McInerney would be a welcome inclusion for Sydney, and that's likely to be the only change for the Sydney Swans.
1: I don't think either will make too many. I don't expect the Dockers to make any. But again, that's just no one takes any notice of that.
0: I think Walker will play at Peel.
1: Yeah.
0: I don't think he'll come back into Freo side. I saw him training. He looks like he's moving well, but I don't think he'll play AFL level.
1: So that's whether, that'd be madness, I reckon.
0: Yeah, it's whether Brennan Cox plays at AFL level or whether he's either managed in the hope that he's right for the grand final. Does he play appeal, but then it's a 6-day turnaround? So there's a bit to factor in. But I'd imagine that Brandon Walker plays in the Waffle grand final this weekend, and if he plays well, then maybe he gets in. But this is what Freo have to factor in. They have to win first. Let's not count the chickens before they hatch. But if they win, what do they do with their Peel team? Do they, particularly if there's a couple of guys in doubt, but if you want to have an extended squad for the grand final anyway, you sort of can't risk a player, can you, in a grand final with a 6-day turnaround?
1: Absolutely not.
0: So it's a balancing act for Peel this week as well, ahead of the grand final. Digby Beecham joins us here on Sports Breakfast. Digger's a well-respected voice in WA sports media. Does it all. Journalist, broadcaster, jockey manager, and he joins us every Wednesday to find us a few winners. Morning, Diggers.
2: A very good morning, boys. How are we?
0: We're well. I'm sure you're looking ahead to this prelim final as much as we are, and we're going to chat racing in a minute, but what do you think Freo will do with their side? Do you think they'll go with the same 23, or can you see some changes?
2: Yeah, it's a really good one, and I heard you and Wayne talking about it just before, and I think you make some good points. Cox is in their best 18. I don't think there's any question about that. Brennan Cox, that is. The match committee in particular, Justin, are massive fans of him and what he offers in that intercept marking ability. Now, he hasn't played for a little while, but by all reports, he's good to go this week. So I suspect that they'll lean on him ahead of Oscar McDonald, who has done a good job. The interesting one for me is Brandon Walker. You know, 3 weeks ago, if you'd said Brandon Walker plays ahead of Judd McVee, I would have said absolutely not. Now, he did come in for that qualifying final against Hawthorne. He was quite lively, I thought, until he injured an ankle. If he's fit, I play him ahead of Judd McVee. He's been a bit shaky for mine, Judd McVee. I thought the job he did on Nick Watson, Brandon, was good. He's electrifyingly quick. I think he's perhaps a little bit better in the contest at the moment than what Judd is. Time will tell, but I could pull the lever there if he's available and play Brandon ahead of Judd McVee.
1: All right. I'm one, though. I don't think they'll make any changes, but you can't go in with blokes that have got a little bit of doubt over them, can you, really, I suppose? So it should be a fantastic series. And it should be a fantastic day out at Belmont today. Beautiful weather. Track should be good. I'm not sure if you're shaky in your tips, but I think you've been going along quite nicely. What have you got for us?
2: Well, look, it's a ho-hum meeting today, Wayne, let's be honest. There's only the seven races. You've got a couple of odds-on favourites to kick off the maidens that William Pike rides. I expect they'll be awfully hard to beat. Certainly Roger has trialled up well, but he's odds-on, so I won't be tipping you into him. And I think the filly right down the bottom in race two, Treasured Legacy, forget the debut run down there at Bunbury in the autumn. This is a daughter of Ole Kirk, out of a Dundee mare. She's trialled up particularly well. I think she'll go there and win, and I think she's going to play a part in some of the features when we get back to Ascot. But, again, they're a little bit too skinny to be throwing out this morning. So I've got a two-suggestion play here in the fourth. Now, the numbers I'm focusing on here are 4 and 5, Javelin Strike and Cheeto. Cheeto's the favourite, and I can certainly understand why. It was a good run the other day. It was off a bit of a freshen, and it was a fast-run race and worked to the line very, very nicely, did Cheeto, behind Streak of God. Now, Streak of God was victorious on the weekend just gone for Grant Nalana and William Pike, and rides Cheeto today. I think race 4, number 5, Cheeto, awfully hard to beat, but I would be suggesting a 1x3 play on the horse above it in race book order, that being Javelin Strike. On the quick spin, comes out of that really fast run race last Wednesday behind Perfume Princess. Carries 56 kilos today with the claim of Cassie Martin. And third up, Lou Luciani's horses invariably just take a couple of runs to find their feet into a campaign. And I'm thinking Javelin Strike, provided he's taken no harm from that effort last week, and clearly he has not, because he's here at the races today. And last time I checked, Jacob, I'll just do a little bit of a refresh here on my computer, $8 and $2.25, Javelin Strike. I think he'll run your race. I'd be very surprised if Javelin Strike, in a competitive race, didn't run top three. So race 4, number 5, Cheeto, the standout, but each way, race 4, number 4, Javelin Strike.
0: All righty, bit to work with there in race 4 today at Belmont. As Diggers mentioned, a bit of a ho-hum meeting, but still able to find a couple there worth looking at in race 4. We're going anywhere else, a bit deeper?
2: Yeah, we'll go to the last. Not a bad little race to finish with. We've got, you know, horses like Ocean Goddess, Chushu, Cosmic Treat, Vampy Queen. So there's some decent enough form lines here, but I like the fact that Vampy Queen was able to overcome somewhat of a slow start last start, and then go through her gear. So a really nice turn of foot in the straight to win. Now, that was a maiden. She's always promised that she would be better than maiden company. She steps to a class 3 today. Because of that, she only has to carry the 57 kilos. I love the midfield draw. The 1,400 metres at this stage of her career looks ideal. And I'm thinking race 7, number 5, Vampy Queen, currently $2.90. is going to be awfully hard to beat in the final race of the day out there at Belmont.
1: Diggers, I'd noticed that the CEO's had to come out and, well, we've got Ascot coming up pretty soon, and the CEO's coming out to defend the track. Oh, the track will be fine and all that. What are the issues? Are they still having issues at Ascot? I know at Belmont there's still concern about that 150 metres out from the thing, you know, that there's people with concern. But what about track conditions in that at the moment with, you know, Ascot?
2: Yeah, there's been a bit of chatter, Wayne, over the past week or two. And just to fill the listeners in, each year after we conclude the Ascot season, it gets ripped up. And then, you know, the turf's relayed and a lot of remedial work goes into getting the track ready for opening day in early October. And as you said, Wayne, that's not far away. But there has been a bit of chatter in recent times about the length of the grass, and it's a bit short, it's a bit this, it's a bit that. But what you see at this time of the year, naturally, like all grass, and I'm no lawn expert, but it pops because you get some beautiful weather and you've still got some rain around, and we're getting some rain around last week. I think even over the weekend they were mowing the track. So that tells you that the grass has come on. I don't work for Perth Racing, but I spend a fair bit of time in and around Ascot, speak to a lot of people. And those in the know and those that I respect have assured me that there is nothing to see here and Ascot will be pristine by opening meeting.
0: That's good to hear. There would be some concerns, but I'm sure they'll allay all those fears once we get to the start of a new Ascot season. And it has been good we got through a winter, Diggers, without any issues at Belmont, because last year was a bit of a roller coaster, a bit of a circus, wasn't it?
2: Oh, yes, it was. It was a train wreck with a capital T, Jacob, to be brutally honest. Last year, we got a lot of rain. I know it's been a bit dry this year, but that track was not up to scratch. And as Wayne touched on, and quite rightly, there'd been some concerns. And there continues to be some concerns, just that mark around the 150. Look, it's old, Belmont. The turf track or the track there, it's just old. And it just doesn't get a lot of respite either. That's the other thing. We're about to conclude the winter season there, but there'll be some racing, you know, over the summer months at Belmont to give Ascot a little bit of a break and to also ensure that, you know, Pinjarra and Bunbury are getting the right time between meetings as well. But all in all, it's been a good season. The revamp at Perth Racing out there at Belmont, I think it would cost about $8 million. I would have thought that they'd be wrapped with the attendance figures this year. Now, that might have also coincided with some football throughout the course of the season across the road there at Optus Stadium. But you go to Belmont now and it's good. The food's outstanding. The facilities are really good. The decor's considerably better than it was. You know, there's no sort of holes in the top of the roofs where there's water coming through and there's buckets being used to catch that water. That was real and it happened for far too long. But all in all, it's been a really positive season at Belmont. And, you know, we're not far from getting back to Ascot. You know, we've got Kalgoorlie around the corner. It's exciting times here in WA racing.
0: Oh, Kalgoorlie Cup's always a big day. I'm sure a lot of people will be headed out there. Hey, Diggers, have you worked out who you want to coach North Melbourne yet? I know you're not on the panel. Just about everyone else is. Have you worked out who will coach North moving forward?
2: Look, anyone but Adam Simpson will be fine, Jacob. There you go.
0: No, to Simo returning to North, where he's a premiership hero.
2: Correct. You saw what he did to West Coast. How's your list at the end of the Adam Simpson tenure?
0: Yeah, and do you know what? The longer time goes on and you just hear little comments here and there, both on and off the record, and it sounded like standards and culture dropped considerably towards
2: 100%.
0: The end.
2: 100%. Yep, absolutely. And that's where I feel for Andrew McQuilter. He needs to bank some wins next year, but talk about train wrecks, he walked into an absolute basket case of a football club. Now, that's not all on Adam. There's a sum of all parts at a football club. That we know. Wayne would know that in you know, high-end cricket as well. But ultimately, there's one man who's driving the bus in the day-to-day runnings of a football club, particularly on-field, and that's the coach. And the coach at West Coast, over the last 2.5 to 3 years, checked out, became a sook, and the standards and culture of West Coast dropped exponentially. And poor old Andrew McQuilter is trying to pick that up now.
0: Yeah, well, I'd be Jamie Graham for me.
1: Well said.
0: I think he'd be a good appointment. Corey Enright.
2: Would love Jamie Graham. Yep. Would love Jamie Graham. High-end human being, a wonderful person, and by all reports has interviewed particularly well previously, even as recently as last month. And if he was to be appointed coach of North Melbourne, I'd be rapt.
0: Well, hopefully they've learnt from the Clarkson saga, where they went after a big name, someone who was a North Melbourne person, and we know where that's got them. So hopefully they go in a different direction. Diggers, good luck with your best today. Just maybe recap quickly those numbers if people have jumped in late.
2: Yeah, race 4, number 5, Cheeto, and also in that same race, Each Way, a little 1x3 play on Javelin Strike, race 4, number 4. And in the final event there today, good race. I think it's one of the better races on the day. Race 7, number 5, Vampy Queen.
0: Brilliant. Hey, Diggers, good luck with those. Always a pleasure to have you on the show, and we'll catch you across the station over the rest of the week.
2: I think I'm seeing you Saturday morning, Jacob.
0: Live in the flesh, too. They're off and racing. Mm. Yeah, Jack's...
2: Sorry about that.
0: Yeah, that's okay. I'll get my head around that. But, yeah, Jack's out doing, so I don't know where Jack is Saturday morning. I can't imagine he'd have something better to do than do the show with you and Scotty, but I'll be in the chair to join you on Saturday morning, so I look forward to it.
2: Good on you, mate.
0: That's Dibby Beecham joining us here on Sports Breakfast. Off and racing, looking forward to... I just have to read the numbers, really. I just hand over to Diggers and Scott. They're not asking for my predictions on the race meeting Saturday, but I'll be anchoring anyway.
1: Yeah, you sort of got into a situation where you knew all the horses and you were going all right.
0: I still listen to their Off and Racing.
1: Yeah.
0: But, yeah, it's not my livelihood anymore. It was there for a little while. It had to be. So, I still follow it closely enough, and I look forward to being
1: you
0: in further
1: could start off on a new direction. Look, Adam McGrath.
0: I've heard that story.
1: Just... keep your sporting part, but then just sort of specialise in the racing as well. And just think of your back pocket.
0: Oh.
1: Jesus, it'll fill up. You won't be able to sit on the seat. You'll be on a slant.
0: Yep. No, certainly a little bit more money in the back pocket wouldn't go astray, but you'd probably lose more than you win. And that's the line, isn't it? You win some, you lose more.
1: Is that right?
0: Gamblers Help, 1-800-858.
1: Not with that skill that you were showing and the direction you were going with your tipping.
0: I heard Declan with you last week and the little drive-by around my racing knowledge, so I've just stored that up for the next time I can hand it back across. You've just served one straight up the tee and I couldn't return it, but I'll get one back at some point. Don't worry about that.
1: Ability to swing them away.
0: Even with a cricket ball?
1: Oh,
0: when are we having that net session?
1: It was like on a string.
0: When are we having that net session? Because we've got to do it.
1: It's not winter, it's spring. Well, not yet.
0: It's spring.
1: It's raining on Friday.
0: The excuses are out in earnest.
1: No, we'll be there.
0: We will be, and I think Kim Hughes is commentating. AKA abusing you, which will be interesting if we ever get there. But the listeners have called for it. They've paid for it with the Sport FM Radiothon, their donations.
1: Yeah,
0: so
1: we'll get there.
0: It will happen. And I need to get some bowling in, so I should probably go to training that's underway for all club cricketers. Sports Breakfast, we're off to a break. A-grade grand final this weekend for the PFL. There were some beauties over the weekend just gone. Kingsley Football Club won 3 flags on Saturday. They won one after the siren at Claremont Oval. What a moment to live out. You dream of that as a young kid when you first pick up a footy. Kick the winning goal in a premiership. Congrats to all of those who won flags. I might just about be recovering now midweek. Sports Breakfast on the other side of the break. A man who knows how to celebrate a premiership, Rory O'Brien, will join us. He won 2 at Peel. Happy to join us, 0429-913-913 is the text, 9418-7700. We are at Bethesda Healthcare in Claremont tomorrow, so we're looking forward to that. It's the time of year to be doing outside broadcasts and looking forward to supporting station sponsor Bethesda Healthcare, Neil Fong and the team. They do a lot of surgery, a lot of footballers check in there after their season have finished to get the required medical treatment. So if you're in need of surgery or any potential healthcare, get in touch with Bethesda Healthcare. Google them today. Now, as we prepare for the 2026 Waffle Grand Final, it's always nice to reminisce with players who've won premierships for the clubs that are involved this time around. Rory O'Brien had a storied career across 2 clubs. Peel Thunder first, he went to the Sharks, close to premiership success on a couple of occasions, won a Sandover medal, then returned home to Peel and finished with consecutive premierships to end a glittering career. He's in the media world these days. You catch him as part of the Channel 7 coverage quite regularly, and he joins us here on Sports Breakfast this morning. G'day, Rory.
3: G'day, guys. How you going?
0: We're well, thank you. It's exciting this time of year when you're involved, whatever role you have, and clearly you're doing some media work these days, but I'm sure it stirs the emotions grand final week when you reflect on what you did right at the end of your career, 2016 and 2017. How do you feel about grand final week this year?
3: Yeah, I still get the tingles now. I've still got a role down at Peel Thunder with some player development leadership across the club, which is fantastic. So we had a leadership meeting last night, and there's a certain big buzz around the club, given how well a couple of the players did in the Sandover medal on Monday night. We had Archie Keldo win the Prendergast medal, which was fantastic for the club, let alone Peel heading into another grand final where they're going in quite confidently, but knowing that Claremont are going to be a tough opponent.
0: Yeah, on the Sandover medal, I think most people thought Jeremy Sharp would win. The Dockers listed midfielder, but he was pipped by Jake Florenka. What a season from the Bulldogs midfielder, but were you surprised with the result on the night?
3: Oh, look, Jeremy Sharp had a fantastic year, and football's not an easy game, as every spectator and player would know. I think Jeremy Sharp started the season absolutely fantastic. In the back half of the year, clubs started to put some attention into him and take away his strengths, which I think sort of impacted the amount of votes that he got, but he still had a standout season. And Jake Lafferenka, I mean, he's been a power mid for the comp for many, many years, and he's the last couple of years he's had Matty Parker and Isaiah Winder there that have probably stolen votes off him, and they were sort of in and out this year, which enabled Florenka to have to step up. And what a season he had. He was consistent, he polled consistently throughout the whole season, which is great to see, and a credit to him for all his hard work and the support of South Fremantle and head coach Craig White, to set him up to be able to showcase how good he is. And I know he's been trying to get him into the state team for the last few years, but due to his body and that, he sat out. So that was fantastic. But yeah, from Jeremy Sharp, a great season. I think Lockie Tardrew, very rarely, I think Peel's had two in the top three. So to have second and third, it's a great way to show their individual performances, and hence why they're in the grand final on Sunday.
0: Rory, those two premierships were hard to earn for you, 2016, 2017. I mentioned your story there. Start at Peel, wins were hard early, moved to East Fremantle, couple of grand final and a prelim, and then you returned to Peel. Did you think when you returned to Peel the second time that the premiership dream might have been over? Were you always hopeful that that chance might have arrived?
3: Yeah, absolutely. I mean, I say today to everyone down at the club and to the young players coming in, I think I've lost more games than I've won. I know I was lucky towards the end of it, but Peel's come a long way, and we're in a different position now to when I first started. But I think, though, you learn a lot, and you hear it from a lot of sporting greats across all different codes of sports, whether it's netball, football, basketball, hockey, the whole lot, that you have to endure some pain and some failures across your career. And I think I did that, and it spurred me on. East Fremantle hurt. Had my kick gone through the goals rather than hitting the post late in the fourth quarter. We might have been having a different conversation. And East Fremantle losing a prelim final, kicking 7 goals, 26, still hurts. Both those numbers aren't favourite numbers of mine when I do lotto anymore. But, yeah, in terms of the big out, to go back to Peel in, when I finished East Fremantle in 2015, I thought I was going back just to help the younger brigade, give back to the club that gave me my first opportunity. So to win 2016 was absolutely fantastic. And we wouldn't have won that without Shane Yaron's brilliance. Unfortunately, he's not here with us today, but he was a fantastic player, great teammate. And the third quarter he put on for us, won it himself. And then to be able to go 2017 and go back-to-back was sort of a fairy tale. And to this day, I made the decision 4 weeks out from the grand final that I was going to retire, which was hard, and the only person that knew was my wife. So when you look back, you go, last game of Subi, grand final, I'm finishing and we win. It just seemed all right.
1: The difficulty with the alignment, how did you find the difficulties there? The relationship between Fremantle and Peel at the moment seems fantastic. Has it always been like that when you were there and, not knowing who's playing on the weekend? What were the difficulties?
3: Yeah, that's a fantastic question. I mean, the alignment's definitely got, as it's gone on, got stronger and stronger and gone strength to strength, certainly. And, I mean, Adam Reid, who's the head coach now, was an assistant coach at the time at Fremantle at Peel, so in 2016 and 2017. So it was fantastic to see him at the helm now, and the man he is and how he's driving the club is absolutely fantastic. But we had him back in 2016, 2017, so he sort of knew. It was tough. It was tough at the time. There were different head coaches at Fremantle back then, and it was a bit different to how
4: JL and Joe and the team now are doing it, and having Jeff Valentine in his role, who has been such a heavy influence and you know, incredible man in the Waffle, in his head of development, it helps the blend and the communication. And he lives down in Manager now, only two streets away from him. I see him quite regularly walking along the beach. But it was harder. But the best thing about it, and this was the us as players had such a connection, and we had the 16 reunion 4 weeks ago, and we're just one big family. You know, John Griffin, Matt DeBoer, Tendai Mazungu, Zach Clark, Alex Silvani, just to name a few. It meant so much to them, but there was just so much communication between the playing groups that I think the outside world didn't understand that. They came to every team meeting through finals. We knew what we needed to do, and the connection during the week was fantastic. So, no, it wasn't hard. If anything, it was a lot easier in the inner sanctum, but from the outside, I could see how people would see that.
0: Rory, I'm interested because you're a Mandurah local and you grew up, you came through the talent pathway, you're part of those struggles early for Peel, then you went away to East Frio, really made your reputation and came back. But for the local Peel contingent to play in those first couple of flags and to see the growth of the Peel region now and the quality of footballers, there's a few on AFL lists that have come out of the Peel region, let alone the locals at Peel playing Waffle. How significant has the development of local talent been at Peel, supported by the alignment?
4: Yeah, it's been absolutely fantastic. And Peel's always had a really good, I suppose, breeding ground for footballers. You know, you go back to Daniel Wells, Farron Ray, you know, Scott Gumbleton, or just to name a few. You look at what they've done, especially Farron Ray and Daniel Wells, the players they were coming through. They were in the early years and prior to me as well. So we've always had a great pathway. I think the actual opportunity we get now with the alignment with Frio is a blessing and something that, you know, we probably take for granted a little bit down here, because the guys do get access to some fantastic medical. You know, when on bye weeks they get to train at, you know, Frio, and that's the reserves and league together on bye weeks and different things. They get to use their facilities. But I mean, in my role in leadership and player development, to helping, you know, through the Futures, Colts, Reserves League, and then same with the women's programs, Rogers into Waffle W, we're learning so much about, you know, how to make players better, what to teach them, how to teach them. So the actual access and what the club's done now, you know, under Paul Akias, now Daniel Bandy and Sam Skinner, is we're now utilising the information and the knowledge that we've been given, not just from past experiences, you know, from myself, but now what the kids have got is actually fantastic programs, strength programs. Yeah, there's beautiful well-being headed up by John Perry. That there's just so much support there now that we're now starting to build, you know, a culture that demands excellence, but is a family at heart, and make sure that, you know, people do have a good sort of balance, footy life balance. So that's very big. And then, you know, the other side is we're just trying to make sure that the players keep developing their pathway. And as a club, we're really trying to set, you know, how many 50 to 100 league game players can we get, and then how many will go on. Now, we can't control how many go on to the next level, but every kid today wants to play AFL, and which is fantastic. I'm trying to get that change and hoping it comes through that, you know, there's not many that make AFL. You know, you're talking about, you know, 1% to 2% of kids that go through will play AFL. But how many can we make 100 Waffle game players for Peel Thunder and then, you know, want to be able to develop their footy? And if it's not there, go back to community and play at the highest level they can. But learn something from being involved in the Peel Thunder Footy Club is where we're trying to go.
1: And I had it written down about, you know, what's it like off-field, you know, and the development in the club. You've partly answered that, and the pathways now that are there for the Peel people and the supporters. I mean, how has that developed over the years?
4: Yeah, along with the whole Waffle, Peel's developed, alongside them. You know, there's so much now. The kids start at, you know, 14, 15 in the academy, which is a great opportunity. And in the academy, I'm not going to go into too much about our club, but in our academy, we touch on different parts with them, you know, whether it's, you know, leadership, development, well-being, strength, and sort of give the boys and girls as much information as we can so they know what to be prepared for and what's coming. And we try and keep the same messaging across all grades. So as they progress through, they sort of know what to expect as they go through. Now, that's changed over time. Definitely, it's only probably ramped up in the last sort of 3-4 years, which is fantastic from the club point of view, investing it, because we want to make the club a destination club. Peel's always had it a bit harder down in Mandurah, but both you would know Mandurah's a beautiful place to live. It's only 45 minutes from Perth. It's actually not that far. When you go to Melbourne and South Australia, and you see how fast South Adelaide's out, you see how far Central Districts is out. They're not close. So we're trying to make Peel a bit of a destination club that the local region want to stay, but people actually want to come and be involved in it. Like Lockie Tardrew's come over, Archie Keldo's come over. Bailey Reeves and a few of these other ones have come over to be a part of the club. So definitely we're trying to give a little bit more than other clubs may or may not do, but also really create that strong sort of culture that you play Futures, then you move on to Colts. And then you're probably the one up, and other Waffle clubs probably say a little bit, is the reserves. And people go, oh, I'm playing reserves. Well, reserves is the next step in people's footy career. Now, time will tell us that on average most people have to play 45 to 50 Waffle reserves games before they'll get their league game, and that's just an apprenticeship. You can't go and be a come straight out of school and you're going to be an electrician straight away. You've got to do your 4 years. Now, once you come out of Colts, statistics will tell us you have to do 2 to 4 years. There'll be some kids that jump straight from Colts into league, but we're now trying to tell that reserves is their apprenticeship years, learn their craft, get their body stronger, understand the demands of work and footy, and really know that that's there. And at the club, this year was the first time in 20 years that the reserves have played finals. Now, it's taken us a long time to get that, but we don't want to lose these players to the Southwest or to the amateurs league. So it's a stepping stone. I've played with some guys, and one that sticks to mind is Andrew Stephen. Played nearly 80 reserves game before he got a league game, but when he did, he went and played over 150 league games from East Fremantle, Lynn Medal. So he did that at a time where East Fremantle was so strong, but he was better for it. And that's what we're trying to promote as a club, to let the young players know you need to do your apprenticeship, you've got to learn, you can't go from Colts to league. Yes, there'll be a few exceptions because we talk about Bo Allen and a few others, but everyone's got to do that to make themselves a better person, a better player.
0: Rory O'Brien is the voice you're hearing, 2013 Sandover medalist, played for both East Fremantle and Peel, and two flags at the Thunder 2016-2017. Peel in another grand final, their fifth in 11 seasons, as they play Claremont at Alpta Stadium on Sunday. Hey, those two grand finals, I was lucky enough to be at both of them, 16, 17 and 12, but we won't talk about that one. Great games. I mean, the quality, the AFL-listed players and the locals at Peel against Subi, who were such a formidable side, well-coached by Jared Schofield. I still say to people, that's the closest we've got to AFL footy without it being considered an AFL game, those two grand finals. Was that the reality, being out there, Rory, in those two games?
4: Yeah, it certainly was. I mean, Jared Schofield was fantastic to see him back at Subiaco, but one of the best coaches to coach in the Waffle, let alone his own playing career, what he's done and what he did at Subiaco. They had a dynasty there for years, when he was playing, and then what he took on to coaching. And they're the top of the echelon when you look at clubs, at how good they've been over so many years. We're going into 2016. They're going for 3 in a row. We're trying to win our first, and we've had the alignment. But as I said earlier, with the connection of the players, we knew what we could do. But it was high class. Pressure was on, and as I said earlier, there's a blistering performance, which you do need sometimes, a bit of luck to go your way, and that one standout performance. And in 2016, it was Shane Yaron. Shane Yaron absolutely turned it on, which won us the game. Then we head into 17. They want redemption. We're trying to go back-to-back and then win the club's second flag, which is pretty different era and a different position for us as a club at Peel Thunder, given what we've gone through from the early years and had no success. So we're quietly confident going into 17, but we had a young bunch. When you look back at it, Brennan Cox, Luke Ryan, Sean Darcy. I know the players they've turned in today for Freo, and it's just fantastic to see, but they were only first or second years at Freo, so we had a young list. And then, you know, that Dawson went down early. We were doing his ankle, and we were up against it. I think we looked at it, and they ended up having, you know, 17 more inside 50s than us for the whole game. But it was moments with Leroy Jetter and Tom Sheridan that had these goals, and some people today say they were quite arsey what they kicked, but knowing the calibre of players they are, you know they can kick them, and it was those two moments that got it. But the pressure was there, the skill level was there both ways, and you know, looking back now, is you just go, wow, for myself, I never got to get to the highest level. I think state footy is always another level and a pinnacle for someone at waffle level, but the grand finals are right there, and those two were, yeah, I felt top quality, but also a little bit scary at times for us because, yeah, it was so close. But they're the grand finals you want to play in. You want the two best sides vying for it, and yeah, to this day, I still look at Subi and go, wow, how did we beat them? Well, we beat them by, you know, matching what they can do and a little bit more, but we had the whole part of, as Wayne said earlier, the alignment coming together. But we knew confidently if we did that, we'll be able to give it a good shot. And to go back-to-back, and, you know, it would have been great if the club could have gone three in a row, but back-to-back's a fantastic achievement for the club.
0: Rory, to finish, 2026 Waffle Grand Final. Does this Peel team win a second in 3 years and their fourth flag overall, or can Claremont cause a boil over? You saw them against the Royals on Sunday.
4: Yeah, it did. Credit to Ashley Prescott and the Claremont boys. I mean, they've got Mark McGough as a midfield coach, so they've definitely got some experience added to their coaching staff. Early in the season, both games decided by less than 2 points, one of them by Aaron Riddle after the siren to snatch it. For Peel, and you know, we've seen them 2 weeks ago play against each other. Yes, it was 24 points, but you know, Claremont did have more scoring shots in the second half. Then Peel probably didn't capitalise it, but I think we're going to see a fantastic battle on Sunday. Claremont and Peel have been the best two teams all year, the top two teams. You know, Peel have had the week off, yeah, they've freshened up. I know they've trained, but I genuinely believe the side that you know, Peel are putting out, the young guys there, the local guys, Jack Sears, I think Lockie Targer has been probably one of the recruits of the season, if not the recruit of the season, the Waffle. You've seen what he did in the Sandover Medal. So I think you're going to see two different type of games. Peel are going to want to try and control, compose, and then play like sort of Freo do, you know, fast ball moving off half back, and then you've got the experienced campaigners of Claremont, Bailey Rogers, Cal England, to name a few, and then Alvarez off half back. They're going to try and muscle and have that physicality in the midfield. So it's going to be a ding dong battle. But yeah, work with Peel has been great this year. It's been the work, you know, with the club and the leadership group so closely across all. I think they're prepared and ready to go and get the fourth flag for Peel this Sunday.
0: We'll look forward to the contest. Hey, thanks for your time this morning, Rory, and well done on the great work you've put together this year with Peel in that role and also on Sevens coverage, and hope it's a great game on Sunday. Enjoy.
4: Thank you very much, guys. Have a good day.
0: You too. Rory O'Brien, champion of the Waffle, a dual premiership player. We didn't mention it there, but we have spoken about it with Rory before. He mentioned 2017, so he announced his retirement before the finals, at least to his wife. His wife was also heavily pregnant with their third child, and he almost didn't play in the game. So he just got there in the nick of time to see his third child come into the world, but he just managed to play out the game before he jetted off quickly to hospital. Maybe it was locally. Maybe it was down at St John of God or somewhere around there.
1: So down Mandurah way. Yeah,
0: get straight from one to the other. Off to a break. Ian Richardson is going to join us, Claremont champion, on the other side. Some news on the way to our final guest. Justin Lomia has confirmed this morning on Perth Radio that Brennan Cox will not be selected in the Dockers side this weekend, this Friday night. So he will not play. He's done

0: Yeah, I'm living over in Goldie, mate, in Queensland, down near Burleigh Headsway. So been here for a couple of years now with the family.
1: Very good. Hey, do those memories burn brightly of those two premierships? It's a little while ago now. You played in Claremont's last flag, 2012, and the year before, 2011. What are the memories of those two?
0: Yeah, we just had our 15-year reunion this year, even though I think you're only supposed to have 10 and 20, but we just chuck another one in there this year, tied in with the 100th anniversary for the club. But, yeah, it's still some of the greatest memories of my life. Yeah, a lot of my best mates at that club, and some of the greatest times, yeah, you can have, especially winning those flags.
2: As you said, centenary year. I mean, it's been a magnificent club over the years, hasn't it, the way it's been run and the on-ground performance?
0: Yeah, it's obviously a very strong club with a great tradition and, you know, awesome club rooms now. They've got it up and rolling, and, yeah, the club's been up and about for the last 5 or 6 years, very close, and back in the big dance this weekend, which is very exciting.
1: Richo, 2018 to now, every year Claremont's played finals. Now, football's not meant to be that way, really. It's meant to be ups and downs. You have your time in the sun and then maybe you slide back down the ladder. Why has Claremont been able to be so consistent home and away-wise, anyway, to qualify for finals every year?
0: I think it's got a lot to do with their Colts program and junior program. I think the Colts have been, I don't know how many flags they've won in that period, at least three, and been up there every year as well. So, yeah, their junior program is very strong, and we always have good young players coming through, and but also the country regions. You know, down in Albany is golden zone, and up in the Kimberley as well, there's some really talented players we get to play with.
1: It's an interesting one why the club struggled to convert those great home and away seasons into flags. And it's not like they've bombed out completely in finals. They've still won finals, but the elusive premiership win has been that. It's been very elusive over recent years. Why do you put that down to? Why has it been so difficult for Claremont to get that premiership?
0: It's hard to say exactly. Been removed from it all, but yeah, obviously they got very close. I think it was less than a goal they lost to West Perth a few years ago, and also South Rio back when Kane Mitchell was still playing. And yeah, they've been very close, but for whatever reason, the other teams have got over the line. Yeah, if I knew the answer, it'd be great. But hopefully I can change the story this weekend.
1: Well, I look back at your career, Richo, and there are a couple of grand finals that slipped through your fingertips as a team as well. And heading into 2011, the first of those two premierships you won, there was a lot of pressure, wasn't there? Because you'd squandered a few chances. So the narrative isn't all that different this time around for the Tigers. What was the emotion like heading into 2011, particularly after the disappointment of the year before?
0: Yeah, obviously you still have nightmares about that 1-point loss to Swan Districts, and that cracker put on an absolute clinic. Yeah, the pressure was on. I was only young then, but before that, I think similar story. They'd been in 5 or 6 prelim grand finals. So, yeah, everyone was calling us chokers and the pressure was right on. But, yeah, you know, you've just got to kind of deal with it. As luckily, these boys have had a bit of experience. They've also been in a lot of grand finals and prelims. So hopefully that experience holds them in good stead. And, yeah, nothing really matters now. And just the big dance, you got to perform on the big stage when the pressure is on.
2: Did you say that you came across for the centenary celebrations?
0: Yeah, I flew over for the 100th anniversary, so that was a great day and evening with the fellas. Yeah, it was a huge... a lot of the past players had a big function the night before and the Friday night, and, yeah, had a good reunion with all the... not only our premiership team, but a lot of the... you know, former players from the 80s and 90s were in at the club. It was great.
2: Do you remember how good some of these players were, or were they better on the night? They've yeah, sort of grown in stature.
0: Yeah, after a couple of sherbets, they were telling us how good they were. But, no, especially those, you know, players from the 80s and 90s, the Waffle was that top tier. And, yeah, it's pretty good to even get to hang out with them and hear some of their stories.
2: And have you got any involvement in football at all over on the Gold Coast?
0: My young fellow's playing Auskick. That's about it at the moment. So he's playing for the Burleigh Bombers, and got another decent player, Barry Hall's son, is in the same team. But no, that's about it at the moment.
1: Oh, I'm sure there'll be opportunities in the future. Footy seems to be growing rapidly up there. But you look at this Claremont team, Richo, and there's still a few of your old teammates running around. I think of Ollie Eason and Bailey Rogers, to name a couple.

0: Have you been in touch with the guys during the week? What would be the emotion for the guys, having had to work so hard to get to the grand final?
1: Yeah, there's also Beck Mountford and Alec Waterman, I've played a lot of footy with. So, yeah, I've been in touch with them over the finals and, you know, just let them know we're there with them and hoping, wishing them all the best. And, yeah, obviously those boys are now the leaders of the club and they're all, you know, played over 100 games and, yeah, they're going to be hopefully strong contributors. At the same time, I don't want to, you know, give them their space. It's their time to concentrate and, you know, get it right and hopefully they get the reward.
0: The narrative in with a game like this is, oh, well, Peel's got all these Fremantle players and the alignment's going to be too strong. Put yourself in the player's shoes for Claremont. How do you shut out that narrative and just focus on, OK, there's 23 footballers for Peel, there's 23 footballers for Claremont, and just focus on the game at hand?
1: Yeah, well, it comes down to they can have whatever names they want. At the end of the day, it's who performs best on the day, and that's all that matters. I mean, how many people would have seen Hawthorn beating the Dockers a few weeks ago? It's names and everything doesn't matter on grand final day. It's whoever performs better will get it, whoever wants it most.
0: And if Claremont are to win, who's a Simpson medal fancy? I mean, Ollie's had a big final series already. Is there a name you think would put their hand up on Sunday?
1: Yeah, Ollie has had an awesome last few years. He's really come along in leaps and bounds. But, yeah, I mean, Bailey Rogers has got the class and experience. I expect a big game from him, and I'm sure he's performed on lots of big stages. And, yeah, not that that really matters at the end of the day. He just wants to lift the cup, but I'm sure those senior players, and Ollie and Bailey and Deck and Alec will all be standing up on the big game.
0: It'd be a big celebration too if they get up. Any way for you to watch it over there? I'm sure with the wonders of modern technology, there'll be a chance for you to find it online somewhere.
1: Yeah, I'll be streaming it for sure. And I was trying to convince the missus to let me fly back for the weekend, but that got binned pretty quickly. But now I'll be very keenly watching and hopefully getting a few calls from the fellas celebrating later that night.
2: Ian, what's the football like well, is it growing, the game? You're in an NRL sort of strong state. What is the strength of football there? Apart from, I mean, everyone loves Brisbane, I suppose, but, you know, how has it developed that you've seen?
1: Yeah, it's definitely growing in leaps and bounds. It's very popular here. The Suns, well, they had a bit of a flop in the end this year, but the junior programs are really strong, and, you know, it is talked about a lot more. Definitely nowhere near as much as Perth. I kind of struggled when I first got here. We've got to go 10 pages back in the paper to find anything but NRL. But, I mean, it's definitely growing. It's interesting, though. You know, you see any AFL players walking along the street in Perth and everyone's trying to get a selfie, but here I'm walking along and no one even knows who Matt Rail and, you know, these blokes are walking along the streets. So.
0: Very different world. Hey, Ian, nice to have you on the show, and thanks for your time this morning. Hopefully the sun is shining where you are, and let's hope it's shining on Claremont on Sunday. Good luck to the Tigers. Thanks for joining us.
1: On you, Jens. Thanks again. Up the Tigers.
0: That's Ian Richardson, former captain of the Tigers, dual premiership player. Fantastic goal sneak. One who could easily have played AFL footy. Not sure what the knock was on him, but yeah, he certainly kicked goals for fun for the Tigers. We're out of time, Wayne. Repeating the news that Brendan Cox will not play for Fremantle in the prelim final. Justin Omu has confirmed this morning he'll play for Peel. So we'll debate what the Peel side looks like now with Brendan Cox to slide in down back. He is a premiership player already at Peel, having won in 2017. Catch you at Bethesda tomorrow, Wayne.
2: See you, mate.
0: Look forward to being out there at Claremont. Shorter trip for Wayne. Might be an omen. A Claremont OB ahead of the grand final. Catch you tomorrow as we look forward to the remainder of today. The Sports Connection's up next.
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0: Well, Dunny, I mentioned to you a little bit earlier that in my role, I'm supposed to be impartial, unbiased, all of those things. But if you had asked me prior to the Sandover medal, who would I like to see win it? It would have been this man, Jake Florenca, who's had a brilliant year, premiership player in 2025 with the Bulldogs and now can call himself a Sandover medalist. Jake, good morning and congratulations.
1: Grubo, how are you? Thanks, mate.
0: Really well. How are you doing today? Are you going okay?
1: A bit dusty, but I'll get through, mate.
0: Was the heart pounding? Could you feel the heart pounding through your chest last night as you started to lead the vote count late on?
1: Yeah, it was a bit. More nervous to make a speech, but once you start making calculations in your head, yeah, you start getting a bit nervous.
2: Jake, what was your realistic thought going into it? What were your expectations going into the night? Was it just to get a few beers in you and enjoy the night?
1: I was aiming to be top five, but I didn't really think I had a chance to win because everyone was saying Sharp was the raging favourite. I didn't really have too much expectations.
2: All right, well, you had 15 votes on the board, I think, after round eight. Is that when you started to think, oh, I'm a chance? Did you sort of try and assess what you'd done later on?
1: Yeah, I didn't actually think I'd pull a vote till round five.
2: Wow.
1: So once I started getting votes early, I thought I was on a bit.
0: Yeah. Now, usually we've seen the Sandover medal count for the South Fremantle team. In recent years, it's you, it's Matty Parker, Tom Bletchenden, maybe Izzy Winder as well, and you all sort of steal votes off of each other. So this year, no Matty Parker for the most part. He wasn't stealing as many votes off of you as maybe he would have done in the past. So you had a fantastic season. What was the best game you played this year, and did the votes reflect that?
1: Dare to say if Matty Parker played a fair bit more, he would have taken a few votes off me. But, I thought the votes were pretty accurate to what I was thinking. Probably got a couple more ones or twos than what I would have thought. I was pretty accurate. I would have said my best game was against West Perth, which I pulled three, so...
0: Yeah, so it did reflect. I thought the game that you lost against East Perth was outstanding from you, and I think you got maybe one or two in that game from memory, just looking at it last night. So you came prepared with a speech, thought you spoke really well alongside Mark Reddings, and you thanked a number of people. Of course, your family, I'm sure they're very proud, all of your family and friends. Great to see on social media everyone getting around you.
1: Yeah, no, it was pretty overwhelming, actually. My phone's still going off. I haven't been able to sit down and relax. My mum called me last night after it, said she nearly passed out, that she needed to go to the hospital. But, all good. It's something I'm super proud of.
2: Jake, on the footy side of it, who's been the biggest influence? Obviously family and that are there as well in that regard, but is there any people specifically?
1: Definitely my uncle Tom Bottrell. He's been the best role model I could have asked for throughout the years. And then, you have like Todd Curley, who had a massive influence through my early career. And then even recently, like Andrew Foster, our midfield coach, he's had a massive influence in just two seasons. But I really appreciate what all them guys do.
0: What sort of influence has he had on you, Andrew Foster, through the midfield? Have you learnt some new tricks in the last couple of years?
1: Yeah, just his knowledge around the midfield stuff is just high end, and he's always got time for a chat or help you out. So, yeah, he's been massive.
2: What about the club itself, South Fremantle? I mean, it's over the last few years, they seem to be very, very close. There's a few things that have happened that have really gelled the club together and, unfortunate ones maybe, but just the club itself and being involved in South Fremantle.
1: Mate, it's such a privilege to be involved in such a great club. It's run so well by Charlie and Cam and the board. It truly is like the family club. I couldn't really ask for anything more, really.
0: Well, I saw Tommy actually only a few days ago, funnily enough, and he was suggesting, oh, it'd be great if Jake could win the WJ Hughes medal, which you still might do, but I think the Sandover is a little bit more prestigious, of course, across the league. So well done to you on that. It's fantastic. And, yeah, tell us a bit about the Bottrell connection. I know you spoke about it last night on stage, but, yeah, tell us a bit about the Bottrell connection.
1: So my granddad was a trainer at South Manor, Tom Bottrell Senior, for 50 years. I think life member. And my mum used to take me down to the games early on to watch my uncle play, Tommy Bottrell Senior, who played 200 games. So, yeah, really, South Manor has been through my blood since I was born. So that's why, like, I'll do anything for the club. And it's just such a privilege to put the Guernsey on each week.
0: And do I recall you've got a tattoo on your chest? What's the tattoo of again? That's in relation.
1: Yeah, it's just for like a bit of a memory for my granddad who passed away.
0: Yeah.
1: A few years back. He's been he was such like a big part of my life. So.
0: You grew up very close by Hammy Hill, only 2 minutes up the road, Dunny. We could go and see where Jake grew up because, it started at... did it start at South Coogee or did you come over late?
1: Started at Coburn,
0: yeah.
1: Davlack Oval, and then actually moved to soccer for a few years. And our mate Jared Lachlan brought me back to playing footy. At South Coogee.
0: And then tell us a bit about your journey. Of course, missed out on the 2020 grand final through injury. It's been pretty injury-plagued your career at a certain point, but managed to get healthy. You can call yourself an AFL player as well. You got a game with the West Coast Eagles, which was awesome. Now premiership player and a Sandover medalist. So tell us a bit about that the time across your league career.
1: Yeah, it's been a bit of a whirlwind, really. Broke into the side probably 2019, once like Ryan Cook and Tim Kelly, and they all left. Probably had a career best year 2020 during COVID, and tore my Achilles tendon in the last 5 minutes of a prelim. Had to get surgery. Didn't even get to go to the game and celebrate with the boys. And then, yeah, obviously coming back, it was a 12-month injury. Pretty much had to learn how to walk again. Finally getting back, like getting a full pre-season in. And then lost the grand final 2021. And then getting a really good pre-season in that off-season. And then, yeah, 2022, probably had a career best year to start off with. And obviously made the AFL debut, and was getting talk to going in the mid-season, but unfortunately tore my hamstring tendon a couple of days after the mid-season draft, just had repeated hamstring injuries since then, and went and sourced a personal trainer last pre-season, which really set up like my pre-season and off-season. So took it into my own hands, really, and just wanted to get the best out of my body.
0: Yeah, you've done that. Now, just a couple more before we do let you go. So the season, you fell short, elimination final against East Perth at home, really tight game of football. It was an exciting finish, but couldn't quite get across the line. So where does the improvement need to come from in 2027?
1: Obviously, when Zach Strom... left a big hole, so we'd probably need to find a key forward. I think we've pretty much re-signed nearly everyone, so hopefully maybe just a key forward, get a couple of recruits, and I think we'll be okay.
0: How much footy do you have left in you?
1: I just signed a 2-year contract, so we'll reassess after that, but my body's feeling the best it has ever felt.
2: Well, I'd be surprised with that after last night. I hope it's not feeling that good. I hope you really celebrated. Did you get all their mates?
1: Nah, it was a good night, mate. A lot of the boys made the trip up after I won. So I feel sorry for them because they're probably at work now.
0: So. Yeah, it looked like a good crew there. Nice crew of the South Fremantle boys at Crown. And hope you enjoyed the night like Dunny just mentioned, Jake. Congratulations once again. A fantastic result and all the best to you.
1: Thanks, lads. Appreciate it.
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0: Josh Y. Just about to join us to talk some NFL following week one. One more game to come, actually, but, well, it was massive. It was here in Australia at the MCG to get things going between the Rams and the 49ers back on Friday. And a bit of an upset as well with the 49ers getting the win, which we'll talk to Josh all about. Of course, it's all thanks to SKG Radiology and to Cedar College that we bring you Sports Breakfast each and every weekday. All right, let's get to our NFL expert, Josh Y, here on the show this morning to chat week one. Josh, hello.
7: G'day, Matt. How are we?
0: Really well. How are you doing today? And what have you made of week one? It's been very high scoring, highest scoring average since 1970. I believe, with one game to play.
7: Yeah, it's definitely been a very eventful weekend, obviously starting with Friday, which I'm sure we'll get to in a minute. But, yeah, the defense normally sort of owns the first couple of weeks of the season. So for yesterday to be such a high-scoring affair, obviously boosted by, the Bears-Panthers game, it had close to 90 points in it. So, it was an exciting day and, plenty of points scored, and I'm sure the defence will probably come to the party in the next couple of weeks.
2: Yeah, I was going to ask, Josh, asking that is there a reason, it's a change in style of play, or is it just one of those things that happened early in the season?
7: I think it's just one of those things. I mean, the teams are kind of not taking the pre-season as seriously anymore just because of injuries and whatnot, so... normally that sort of favours the defence. You get a bit more rust on offence. But I think the teams that really exploded points-wise yesterday were a lot of returning players, quarterbacks in the same system with the same head coach and the same players. So a lot of sort of running it back from last season and just, having some good matchups against sort of lower-tier defences as well. So I think it was just a combination of those things. And, yeah, obviously that one game, the Bears, it's been their, Ben Johnson said in the offseason that they want to be the number one offense of all time. And they've kind of put an exclamation mark on that in terms of, scoring 59 points in the season opener. And they didn't even utilize, one of their highly regarded players in Colston Loveland. He had zero catches and he was, one of their best players down the stretch last season. So they've got room for improvement, I think, as well.
0: Now, the game in Australia, how did you see it? Marks out of 10, we had the 49ers upsetting the Rams in front of over 100,000 at the MCG. How did we do hosting the NFL?
7: Yeah, I think we did an extraordinary job. I was there and, just the mood from the minute I walked out of our hotel in Melbourne and just walking towards the MCG and just seeing the crowd get bigger and bigger, more and more people sort of joining and merging the queue to get in and just a sea of jerseys, left, right and centre, some retro, some old ones, some counterfeits. It was beautiful to watch just the atmosphere get in there and then in there as well, it was the pre-show was fantastic. Everything was such such well done. And unfortunately, I think that the only thing that really let the whole day down was unfortunately the Rams, which was it was a Rams home game, and the Rams have pushed to sort of have the rights and be the team of sort of the Asia Oceania region, and for them to, you know, kind of rock up a day before, not really engage in a lot of the pre-match lead-up, which the 49ers did a lot of the sort of the selling of the game and all the press and all that sort of stuff. And then obviously it affected their performance on the field because they looked very rusty, very slow, very underprepared. And the 49ers looked well-rested and had a lot of energy. And a lot of their players that were injured last year that returned, you know, featured really well for them, Bosa, Fred Warner, and then obviously Mike Evans, their new acquisition, converted about three or four key third downs for them. So, yeah, I think that was the only thing that really let it down. It was a bit of a lopsided affair, unfortunately. If the Rams went close on one drive, that could have put them within seven in the second half, and it might have been a different story. But, I think overall it was a 9 out of 10 experience. It could have been 10 out of 10 if the Rams showed up.
2: Is it something the NFL will follow up? You know, them being the home team, you would think that they were the ones that probably got to try and promote the game more than anyone. But as you said, San Francisco came in early. They won many hearts. And when you looked at the crowd, it was mainly red.
7: It was. It did feel like a 49ers home game. Like, the Rams got booed, basically, when they came out, which is insane to think about. I'm giving it in her. You know, technically a home game, but that happens a lot of the time in LA in SoFi Stadium as well. They're not renowned for having a huge fan base. A lot of opponents travel to LA because it's a good destination to travel to with that stadium there. So it was very, very similar. But I will say the Rams organization itself, like a lot of their staff and marketing and all that, have been out there. We saw them in the lead up to the game, and they put on a great tailgate sort of party on the Yarra River in the days leading up. So the Rams organization put the work in. It was just the coaches and players' decision, and they swear that they did the research and thought this would be the best approach. And you know, McVay admitted they probably will reevaluate. They got that wrong. So, but I guess the science behind it will probably be see how they perform in the second week. If the 49ers are flat coming back in the second week, then maybe there is something to that. But it's a divisional game, and I think the 49ers that win against the Rams, especially. Technically, now being a Rams home game, they get to play them later in the season at home, so they can sweep the Rams, and that's huge in a tight division race.
0: Who are the best-looking teams at the moment, in your opinion? Obviously, some defences got picked apart across week one, so it's tough to look at things on the defensive side, but who did you like out of week one?
7: Yeah, I think the big takeaway, I think, is the Buffalo Bills' performance. You know, it is hard to buy into a lot of week one stuff, obviously, you know, overreactions, but the Texans' defense has been good for two or three years, and they're going to be good this year, but the Bills made them look pretty mediocre, and they moved the ball really, really well, and Josh Allen played well. He got a little bit of luck. There was a dropped interception late that could have sealed the game, but to put 36 points on this Texans' defense that I think held them to about 20 or less last season is a great showing. I thought the Ravens looked really, really good as well. They've got a new coach. You know, John Harbaugh had been there for a long, long time, and he did a good job. The Giants won yesterday, so it's one of those cases where I think it was good for both teams to move on. I think it benefited both John Harbaugh and the Ravens for both of them to have a fresh start, and cause sometimes you get a little bit complacent in the same organisation for a while. So the Ravens looked really, really, really good. So I think Lamar Jackson and Derrick Henry are going to be a force, and I think the Ravens are a chance to be that number one seed in the AFC. I think... they're definitely a team to watch, and the Bills are going to be there. It feels very much the same, and we'll see how the Chiefs go today, but those two teams in the AFC have kind of been thereabouts for the last 4 or 5 years, but with those young quarterbacks and, you know, the MVP winners, it's pretty obvious to see why they're always in the Super Bowl hunt.
2: The Panthers-Bears, was that a game of touch, or, you know, was it bruise-free footy? 96 points.
7: Yeah. Sorry, I meant to say nearly 100 points earlier. It was well and truly above 90 points. It was crazy. And, you know, the Panthers, I really thought they were done early when they were down sort of two scores, but they hung in there and had a big sort of second quarter and turned it back. But, it felt very much like touch football, and the Bears, Ben Johnson, he's highly rated offensive coordinator, first-year head coach. We saw the Bears, you know, make the playoffs and do what they did last season with him. And he's taken it to another level. And Taylor Williams, they always say that the young quarterbacks, the year two to year three is the year of growth. And I think this might be the season for the Bears offense. But, you know, if their defense keeps playing like the way they did and let Carolina nearly drop 40 on them, they're going to be in some shootouts this year. So expect some shootouts for the Bears this season.
2: All right, the Browns didn't surprise, so that's nothing unusual. But was there anybody that sort of surprised you in what you saw and maybe, you know, looking to the rest of the year that may continue?
7: Yeah, look, you mentioned the Browns. They'll be lucky to win three or four games at most this season. It's going to be a grim season for them, obviously losing Myles Garrett. Yeah, that defense is nowhere near good enough now to keep them in games and kind of sneak out some wins. So they're going to be very, very disappointing. The Titans are also going to be very, very disappointing. But I think the team that probably underwhelmed me the most yesterday was the Los Angeles Chargers. They came into the season with Mike McDaniel, the former Miami head coach, as their offensive coordinator. There was a lot of talk about a sort of rejuvenated Justin Herbert and this offense was going to score points and be sort of one of the better offenses in the league. And they lost. They only put up 14 points against a pretty average, sort of below average Cardinals team that many thought would sort of maximum could win five or six games a year. And I do think the Chargers were very underwhelming. I'm a little bit worried about their performance. So I do think that's something to keep an eye on. It bodes well for the Chiefs and the Broncos, who, you know, look to be in a sort of three-way battle. But if the Chargers keep playing like that every single week, then it looks like it'll be a Broncos-Chiefs sort of battle for that division.
0: Well, Chiefs-Broncos today, 8:15 WA time. Paddy Mahomes, I mean, how's he recovered so quickly? He must have been using Mr. Miyagi tricks or something. I don't know, but Paddy Mahomes to come back, play for the Chiefs. How do you see this game playing out and the season for these two teams?
7: Yeah, it is crazy. And George Kittle, who played on Friday for the 49ers, tore his Achilles in week 10 and played in week 1. I really thought he'd miss most of this season, let alone to be back by week 1. So there's some freak athletes in this game that just, and obviously the increase in technology in sports medicine is pretty wild. So for Patrick Mahomes here to play, I thought he'd miss sort of the first 6 weeks, to be honest, and they'd have to really sort of, you know, grit out some wins to put them within the chance. But for him to be here week 1, obviously we haven't seen how well he'll perform. There were some sort of viral clips from pre-season where he looked very uncharacteristically not like himself, but that's the time to kind of try those things and test the waters. So I do think he'll show up, and their big acquisition, I think, is going to be a real reason for their offense to score well today. It'll be Kenneth Walker running the ball well. But I do think the Broncos probably get the job done. They've got the most sort of starters returning from on both sides of the ball across all teams in the league, and it went for a Bo Nix ankle injury. They could have been in that Super Bowl against the Seahawks instead of the Patriots last year. So I do think the Broncos are going to be one of the teams to beat in the AFC, and I do think they get the job done. But we've seen it with division games. The upsets are very, very common, and you can never really count out Patrick Mahomes. Especially as an underdog, it's hard to sort of tip against the guy that brings that. But I'd be interested to see how he plays with that knee strapped up.
2: Josh, just back to last Friday morning, is there anything the AFL could take out of what was put on by the NFL in the way of the fan zone or getting people into the ground earlier and going into another section so that people aren't rushing at the end? Is there anything there that you saw that could be used?
7: Yeah, look, I can't really compare because I haven't really been to a sort of, you know, being in Sydney, I'm not across sort of AFL grand finals or finals games where they're at capacity and what their protocols are. But from what I understood talking to other people, having the ticket gate sort of further back outside the stadium, so you actually got into the park kind of around the stadium, was a good way to do it. It just meant that there was a lot more room for interactions and fan zones and merch and all that sort of stuff. And, I think the clear bag policy that the NFL had where you had to have a clear bag to get through probably made things a lot easier as opposed to rummaging through some bags, and the Rams and 49ers handed out sort of branded sort of clear bags as well in the lead up to the game to at different fan events so that people were equipped and ready to go. So I do think there's probably a lot of learnings in just in all the little things. I think the pre-match entertainment was really cool. The pomp and circumstance, I think, could definitely go for those big sort of marquee matches in the AFL and even the NRL. I think there's NRL people there watching because, there's always a lot to learn from all these other leagues.
0: Well, we have loved the NFL so far through week one. Plenty of football still left to be played. We're only just getting started. Josh, thanks so much for your time today, and we'll hear you throughout the season on Sports Breakfast.
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4: It's 22 degrees.

0: Thursday morning. Hope your day is going beautifully. Bit of the Monkees on the Sports Connection. 4 minutes past 10. Paul Persick, wonderful talking waffle. If you missed it before the break, all you need to do is go to sportfm.com.au and you can have a listen to it when we've had a chance to upload it. So you go downloading. I hope I've got all that terminology right, because I really haven't got a clue what I'm talking about when it comes to technology. And I think my mate sitting next to me is probably in the same boat. Welcome back, Tony McHale.
1: I reckon I present pretty well.
0: You're looking rather sharp
1: with
0: today.
1: Technology?
0: Oh, yeah. No, it looks good. Only it'd be good if you turned on your computer. It looks bad. No, I'm only kidding. How are you?
1: Very good, mate. Freshened up and had a nice little break and back into work in the best part of the year. How are we going? We've had the sand over. We've got the Waffle Grand Final. We've got the prelims, which generally, in my opinion, are the best games.
0: Oh, brilliant.
1: Absolutely. And we're probably, and this is not being disrespectful to Sydney or Fremantle, the way it changed over, but, you know, it could have quite easily been, you know, you would think the Hawthorn-Brisbane game could have quite easily been a grand final. So how good's that going to be? And then you've got the Brownlow on Monday night as well. So
0: absolutely.
1: There's a lot happening, isn't there?
0: A lot happening.
1: A lot to look forward to.
0: Let's just start with a little bit of sad news, which obviously the football world is very well aware of. But you being a football great, I'm sure you want to pass on your sincere condolences to the family and friends of Ian Serge Miller.
1: Unbelievable, Blake. There's not enough. I could sit here now and talk for the whole hour.
0: No, I know.
1: There's not enough. That you could fit, or not enough time that you could fit in, and talking about the guy, the person that he was. He was just an unbelievable person, and it was all selflessness. It was all about everything Serge did was thinking of others and trying to help others. And you know, he went through probably the most traumatic times in the Eagles history through the drug saga. And you know, he was an absolute pillar through that period in, you know, the support that he gave people and assisted. The things that are flashing through my mind now, the more I think about him, is that the other area he was absolutely superb in, and you can understand why the Eagles through that period were such a great club that they were, is that kids that got drafted, Deck.
0: Yeah, I was going to ask you this
1: he'd
0: one.
1: He'd virtually go and live with them, or he'd let them live in his house until he got them settled and got them set up with, I forget the word you used to people that he...
0: With the families that do take the host families,
1: And he'd bring the parents over and assure them and meet with them. And I think that was a big part of, too, why players stayed at West Coast as well, you know, just the way he set them up. But
0: because we forget about that, Tony. I know he had a decorated career at Fitzroy and Waffle, but I just wanted to talk to you about that this morning, of the life and times of Ian Miller. Young fellas come across, and I think we all either have sons or nephews or friends, mates, I do, and at 16, 17, 18, whatever age they are, they're young men. Yeah, they're physically big, and they've probably played very good footy, hence the reason why they're drafted. They've come the other side of the country, and it can be daunting. They don't know anyone. Yep. Obviously, in Ian's time, social media wasn't around and staying in touch as much. There would have been a lot of blokes. We always hear the success stories, but a lot of young footballers you would have seen in your travels as well. And Ian was across all that. I'm talking West Coast Eagles. Just the small things, but important things, getting them settled in, if they had issues, liaising with the parents. It's a thankless position.
1: Setting up the foster parents.
0: Yeah.
1: That was the
0: that's
1: word
0: the
1: I was
0: word, is it?
1: For.
0: Okay.
1: Yeah. And just, you know, the way he went about. And that all those professionalisms that the club had within it were all the things. Like, I watched the big game last night and really enjoyed going through the highlights of 2006, and you could see Serge sitting in the background, and you know, he'd probably be one of the last people to get any credit up front, but the foundations that he laid behind the scenes played a major, major part in the success that the club had through that period, and even through the down times, just his strength and his character to assist and be in the right place at the right time. Even something else that comes to mind is that even when Ben had his issues and went to rehab centres in America, Serge travelled with him, you know, and that was the type of person that he was. And I think, yeah, we're talking about him off-field. The other thing that we shouldn't forget is he was the first centre-half forward ever to win a Sandover medal. A lot of people wouldn't know.
0: No,
1: that.
0: I didn't know. Okay.
1: First centre-half forward ever to do that. And, you know, he was just a hard, tough, uncompromising, but pure ball and just clean ball player and a great footballer, obviously, Hall of Fame. Sandover medals, all of those sorts of things, and I think he finished. He did play with Fitzroy Footy Club, We all know where they're at.
0: No, very well said, and our deepest condolences, of course, in Serge Miller family and friends. Sandover medal, you did mention. Talk about the winner in a minute, but I'm sure you would have been delighted, and I think it's universally applauded. And a lot of people go under the radar when they're giving life membership. And this type of award is not bestowed upon people easily, nor should it be. But Graham Melrose and Kevin Merrifield from the life members of the Waffle, and a good mate of yours, Stephen Malaxos, and of course Robert Wiley from the Football Commission, all deemed life members, awarded life membership on Monday night.
1: Yeah, all sensational players, weren't they? You know, and I had the good fortune is that I virtually, you know, for the majority of my playing career, dressed alongside Mally. You know, his locker was right alongside mine. And, yeah, he was just a champion footballer, unbelievable player, 74 Sandover medalist, and that was the year that we won our premiership as well. And, you know, obviously he was a catalyst behind that, and then went away to North Melbourne and played for... And I think my memory's not clear now, but it was during the Barassi era when he turned the club around to win those couple of premierships. And I think... From memory, Mally missed out on one of played the whole year or two, and when it came to grand final day, unfortunately had an injury. But yeah, terrific player. Steve Malaxis, well, speaks for himself. He's done it all in footy, and I probably shouldn't mention this and remember him in this way, but I think Steve would appreciate it, is that the funny story when he was on the front bar a couple of years ago, do you remember
0: that? No, remind us, Bruce.
1: That bar and told the story about... when Toddy was coaching the Eagles, and Stav, I think Stav was captain
0: at
1: the time.
0: He was, yes, that's correct.
1: And Toddy at the auction, I think, you know, to raise money for the club at that particular time, sold a ticket to a person that could come and sit in the box and make one change in the game.
0: No.
1: And it turned out this person was a female, was a lady, I forget her name.
0: Right, so she bid for it or auctioned,
1: She won the prize, got the sat in the back of the box, and I think they were getting beaten fairly comfortably. I'm not sure on that one. And Toddy turned around and says, well, it's your time. She said, I want you to drag Steve Malaxis off.
0: And he did?
1: He told the story on the front bar. Very, very funny.
0: No, very good man and been around a long
1: time. Of course, not to forget Rob Wiley. I worked with Rob for 100 years at
0: Champion
1: West Coast.
0: Bloke.
1: And Ripper bloke. And, you know, he's left his legacy at the Perth Footy Club, I think 8 or 9. Not sure what their medal is. Fairest and Best Awards, Hall of Fame. I think even AFL.
0: What a great footballer for those of us remember.
1: Played in that. Famous night, I think it was 70.
0: Yep.
1: Richmond or 80, was it?
0: 80.
1: 80 grand final.
0: Yep.
1: Yeah. You know, given great service, all well deserved, and not to forget Kevin Merrifield. I remember Kevin Merrifield when I was a kid, when I was going to Fremantle Oval, and there was a crop of stars footballers that played in the Waffle at that particular time, and obviously at South, Toddy and Gero, and they were my idols. And Kevin Merrifield was one that was always high up there that you go the footy to watch.
0: No, well summed up. Tony McHale on the Sports Connection, 13 minutes past 10 on this Wednesday. Beautiful morning. Welcome back. You've seen a lot of Waffle this week, this year. You're part of the award-winning Sport FM family, and broadcasting team do a great work week in, week out, previews, reviews, and of course calling the games. I love seeing, now I can't say I know Jake Falarenka, but just listening to all the pundits, and I get it, you know, in the terms of the the footballers to go about it. And shall we, by all accounts, the first Bulldog, by the way, this decade to win the Sandover medal, which was wonderful. No one's seen this coming. Well, maybe the people down at South did. Tony, a prolific midfielder, capped off a brilliant season. I had to claim, obviously, the highest award in WA Football Individual Award. That is 29-year-old. Oh, he's a left-footer. That's got to count. Averaging more than 27 disposals, 5 tackles a game, kicked 4 goals across the season. Seemed to just come from nowhere, with the greatest respect. But what a nice, wonderful award for, a sort of an unheralded player.
1: Well-deserved. Deck, you know, in saying unheralded, is that fair? It's funny. I had a long conversation with Jacob yesterday, and we spoke about it. Obviously,
0: okay. Yep.
1: And I questioned him on the amount of times, and we haven't called that many South Fremantle games, but I said to him, I can't recall us making mention of him as a standout player too often. We certainly mentioned him on a number of occasions, but the reason being is that. He's blue collar, you know, like he's that inside mid. He's small and he gets under you.
0: That's a coach's dream, isn't it?
1: Yeah, and he does all the hard work. Yeah. And I say great credit to the umpires on this one for noticing. We get Jeremy Sharp, who I would have thought halfway through the season would have been 10 votes in front.
0: Yes.
1: On looking at his first half of the season. Two different players, Jeremy on the outside, a running machine, and then you got Jake, who's in and under, boring in, doing the hard work. And for that reason, we talked about Isaiah Wyndham more than what we would have talked about Jake Florenka. We would have talked more about, certainly, Parker.
0: Yep.
1: Because they've got the tricks.
0: Of course.
1: On the outside,
0: yep.
1: And yep. They catch your eye. And that's why I say great, great credit to the umpires for being able to see that. And an interesting question, I know I'm not sure of it, not sure whether you would be, is whether we know in the AFL now the umpires are allowed to look at the stats. I wonder if the Waffle umpires are allowed to do the same thing now, because that's where they would have seen those hidden things as well, as much as being in
0: to add to the points. I know Paul's listening intently, and he sends me through stats during the show. Paul, do you know Tony's question there? AFL well documented this season. AFL umpires have access to stats. Waffle?
2: I believe, I'm not sure if that's the case. It's obviously a lot of the rules have fallen into line with the AFL, but I'm not entirely sure if that is the case. I'll have to double check that with my various sources.
1: And I think the other thing that we should mention is that he acquitted himself extremely well through COVID when he did get his one and only opportunity. And he's really had to fight his battles through his footy career. He's had a number of injuries, which has been ultra frustrating, and I think I did hear where he made mention, and maybe on the night, that a couple of years prior, that he considered giving the game away because of those frustrations. So great credit to him to continue on. And the other thing I love about it, and this is going back and showing age, which is, I reckon, a good thing at times, because I think the past gets forgotten too readily.
0: Too easily.
1: Is big Tommy Bottrell being his grandfather. Tommy Bottrell was a stalwart at the South Fremantle Footy Club, head trainer for 100 years, and literally 100 years. And then, of course, Tommy Bottrell, his uncle as well. He's the son.
0: Son of a gun. Yeah.
1: And he's played in the 97 Premiership, unfortunately.
0: I know. We could do a show, you know, and especially with your memories and your career, the great characters around. I mean, I think in sport, not the players get the plaudits, and rightly so. The coaches, obviously, especially the successful ones. But I think every football club, and people listening to this show might be part of, I don't know, Osborne Park Saints or something. You know, not necessarily Waffle level. Most clubs, I know, even my chosen sports, we forget about them until there's a funeral or someone reminds you. You really need those. Yeah, they are characters, especially of yesteryear, that are just there week in, week out, all weather. They're just life's champions, aren't they?
1: Absolutely love them. And I think I'm seeing it, and I wish we saw more of it rather than the focus on Gary Lyon and Nick Riewoldt and Cornsey and so on, is what what is happening is slowly creeping in. I still think they could do better. Is their interviews not going to the same and the superstar players every week? And look, they deserve to be noticed and credited as well, like Bontempelli and Dacos.
0: Yeah.
1: But, you know, when you see the interviews with, like, the Wizard and Ginnivan and these types of guys, that the Irish guys that, you know, that are absolute characters.
0: You need subtitles for some of those boys. You're right.
1: It's good to see them, you know, encouraging and giving us an insight more into the character of different players.
0: Absolutely. Tony McHale, the Godfather, back on the Sports Connection as he is each and every Wednesday. I want to thank the Ray Hotel, massive supporters of the Fremantle Dockers Football Club, a home away from home, lots of sports, screens, tap facilities, wonderful food, seniors meals every day. Just provide your seniors card from 11:30 onwards. You wait to see the menu and they throw in a drink of your choice, be it a beer, a glass of beer, a glass of wine, or a soft drink, whatever you choose, all for under $20. Ray Hotel, great station sponsor. We'll wrap up this segment. I don't really need to go down the road of the Peel Thunder and the whys and why nots, because it's been done to death. They're playing within the rules. If the rules are wrong, well, they need to look at them. Can you see past them this weekend, Tony?
1: Not at all. Mm. No. Look, I've been the advocate of it, and I even spoke to Jacob about this yesterday. Is it the fact that I go on about them having an advantage?
0: Yep.
1: And I'm going to make it clear that I obviously, and I'll stay strong in my statement,
0: sure,
1: that I'm disappointed that the rule. I have absolutely nothing, and great credit to the way they've operated, the Peel Footy Club and Fremantle Football Club, with the alignment on achieving the very purpose that they align themselves for. So I have, and I have nothing against any of the coaches or the coaching groups. But what I do dislike is to me there's a, once they get over the 12, and I'm not sure, I'm not saying that's the magical figure, but once they get over the 12, to me, it becomes an unfair playing field.
0: Yeah, well, $1.30. Paul Percy's gone for an upset, but $1.30 favourites appeal all the way in the sense of the strength for Tony McHale. We'll take our first break of the morning. It's 22 minutes past 10. A very good morning. Thank you for your company as always. Get your text in, 0429 913 913. We'll turn our attention to the AFL. Tony McHale's been all over it. We'll just look back a week or so, especially from a Fremantle Dockers perspective. A lot of doom and gloom around a week or so ago, and now that's been replaced with optimism and absolute excitement in the air. Do not go anywhere. We'll be right back after this break.

0: Welcome back. Pretty James Ryan. Wednesday morning, Sports Connection. Declan Kelly alongside Tony McHale live in the podcast capital studios at Gloucester Park. Still looking for Wayne. Hello, Wayne, East Vic Park. Is that you, Wayne? You drew the New York Jets in our sweep. If you are listening and you just tuned in, the reason I'm calling your name, you've won the sweep, but you need to contact us before 12 o'clock. Tony, let's switch attention. Going way back, it's the 16th today, 13 days ago. It seems like a long time ago. Fremantle were well and truly pantsed by a very, very impressive Hawthorn. 32 points in the end, and there was a lot of doom and gloom around. Sam Mitchell had a night out. The Wizard was wonderful, and Fremantle, for whatever reason, did not show up. Fast forwarding to Friday, the ominous 11th of September, for obvious reasons, a total different story. We even got to hear Wharfie time there, the much publicised Wharfie time. I thought they left that a bit late, but that's another story. Good win in the end. Certainly, it was a real finals football. 14 points in the end, but the Geelong Cats there snatched the lead at one stage. A highly controversial umpiring goal decision. Can talk about that. And a Chris Scott-led side that I really mean it with the greatest respect. I just thought he was certainly, we don't say a lot about Justin Longmuir despite a great season he had. Chris Scott for mine was quite disappointing in the lack of movement and changes and rearranges in the coach's box. You're obviously a premiership coach, been involved at Waffle and AFL at the highest level. Am I off the mark there?
1: I think, you know, and I'll speak from the old school's point of view.
0: Yep.
1: But it disappoints me that it doesn't appear, or it's not that it doesn't happen anymore. Where, you know, they play on team defence, and so they rely, and this is this business about playing your role, etc. They rely on each other, matching up, covering for each other. Matching up's the wrong word, because that's the very word that I'm gonna slam. Is when I see Jackson do what he did to Hawthorn and to Geelong. To me, it was so. And if you remember back then, Chris Scott was questioned about in that mid-season game. He didn't show his hand.
0: Correct.
1: And obviously, for me, the obvious matchup was Blixar's had to play.

0: with Bolton running rampant and without any accountability
1: no
0: either.
1: No
0: accountability either. I just couldn't believe what I was seeing, to be honest with you. And I know coaches will take that back to the new age and say, well, you know, our system broke down or our system didn't work, where, you know, it's a team effort and other players should have made up for those. But then to add insult, to when Geelong hit the front, and I reckon they may have ambushed themselves, is that when they hit the front in that third quarter, to me that was, you could see that Jackson was starting to wind up. Is it, and he kicked those, he was instrumental for three goals in the dying minutes of that third quarter. And that's something Fremantle are very, very good at. And I'm overall a little miffed about that as well, is that Fremantle kick goals in red time.
1: Mm.
0: They're very, very good. They've been very, very good all year in doing that. But then to see the influence that Jackson was having late in that third quarter, in why the hell they didn't shift Blixar's onto him, just to at least try and halve the situation, was bewildering to me for such a great, great coach. Two of them. You don't forget, you got Scott and you got Buckley.
1: Yeah, I was just about to say.
0: And you wonder whether they're at loggerheads too when you see some of the discussions they're having as well. And then the other, and dare I say it, you know, taking the risk in singling out superstars of the competition, Prancing Pony, he does his thing and he's a very, very good player when he's on song. But by Jesus, I reckon my 15-year-old grandson could have played on Tom Stewart on that night, because Tom Stewart paid him no respect. Go back and have a look at the goals and have a look at how Tom Stewart just dropped off the pony and let him do his own thing and gave him no respect, and he got what he deserved.
1: Four goals, one, Avos, 12 possessions.
0: So with that deck, is it... I sincerely hope Fremantle will go on and win the premiership.
1: Yep.
0: But don't get carried away. And I've just got an interesting stat here, if I can throw it
1: Please
0: up.
1: Please do.
0: That doesn't potentially tie in with that particular game against Geelong, but it ties up in the overall picture for mine when I watch Brisbane play.
1: Yep.
0: And I know I'm jumping all over the place, but Brisbane and Fremantle were so much alike the week before that it fascinates me, absolutely fascinates me. And I know, what, going back through my experiences, is some days you turn up,
1: of course,
0: and you'd have that little man in your head going, I don't really feel like playing today.
1: Yeah, it can happen.
0: You know, yep. And we all know that, and we've probably all been through it through sport. Ironically, we have the two best teams in the competition, in my opinion, two best lists. Take the teams out, the
1: yep.
0: two best lists,
1: yep.
0: Fremantle
1: yep.
0: and
1: Brisbane.
0: Mm-hmm. And I just took a stat of note. I'll just give you these
1: Please
0: figures.
1: Do. What are we talking?
0: Small forwards.
1: Okay.
0: Okay, for Fremantle. Swatowski, Fredericks, Dudley and Reed. And I know, you know, some of those could go through the midfield at different times. Had those four players, I'll say them again, Swatowski, Fredericks, Dudley, Reed, had 48 possessions and kicked four goals between them. Okay?
1: Yep.
0: In that game. Against Geelong, and they accumulated 11 tackles. Okay?
1: Mm-hmm.
0: Brisbane, in their game against Adelaide, Cameron, Bailey, Rayner, Lohman, had 73 possessions compared to the 48.
1: Yep.
0: Kicked 12 goals.
1: As opposed to?
0: Four.
1: Mm-hmm.
0: And had 12 tackles,
1: yeah.
0: One more.
1: Certainly a statement. And you make a great point, the similarities of the week before of two of those teams, be it Fremantle and Brisbane, that were totally shocked. And I think also, let's not take away from very good opposition that took over. One thing that was evident, and I am stating the bleeding obvious, we'll start with Luke Jackson. I mean, I loved watching Jimmy Steins, the Irish connection helped, and the mobility, and, you know, the days of me growing up watching what you've done for a living for all those years, and the big, you know, the Ron Bouchers.

0: just really standing their ground, just big strong men. I know Stephen Michael was absolutely superb athlete, but Luke Jackson, that recruitment all those years ago from Melbourne, and he always had the potential under the Max Gawn training, if you like, and guidance, and it's one of the ones that's turned out that the man, and I think superstars thrown around too easily, but what a beast of an athlete, what a beast of a footballer, what a beast of a weapon Fremantle really have now. And, you know, has he even reached his prime? I'd probably question there's still more to come, and hopefully injury and all those things stay away. Superb.
1: Just his ability, what's great about Fremantle, and this is why you can never write them off, and hopefully they get through to the grand final, is that they have the ability, and we've seen them do it time and time. I think I mentioned on this show during the year the amount of times they've been behind at halftime.
0: Absolutely.
1: And they've steamrolled sides in the second half. The amount of times, this is the big one for me. This is the big one. And it all stems around Jackson. The amount of times in quarters, and why I say, why I stipulate and stress quarters, is that you invariably see almost 99% of the times a team that gets blasted in a quarter where the opposition will overrun them, kick 4 to 6 goals.
0: Absolutely, yep.
1: And they just lie down and die. Jackson is the one. He's the barometer. He's the heartbeat that changes that. And we saw the classic case, rather than me even explain it, is take your mind back to the 25-minute mark, whatever, it's 27-minute mark, I think it was, in the third quarter, that they went out to about 12, 14 points or 10, to somewhere like that,
0: yep.
1: Geelong.
0: Yep.
1: And Jackson went in there and just in after them being, after Geelong having all the momentum, that's the point I'm trying to make, is that they had all the momentum, they looked like they could, you know, overrun Fremantle and damage them mentally, take their confidence away. Jackson goes back and reinstills the belief that no, we're not copping this. We're gonna stand up. And what great leadership. I'm gonna tell this story. I don't want to, because it doesn't relate to me in any way.
0: Okay.
1: But I can remember on the breakfast show 4 or 5 years ago, saying this kid will be a superstar purely from the point of view, and you can ask Peter tomorrow. Peter will back it up because he had him in the 18s.
0: He'd be listening now, you know that.
1: He started in the 16s, this kid, and he was wrestling at that particular time whether to play he was in the world basketball squad, and he played state footy in the 16s. I can guarantee you, and I still have vision of it, that the way he played in that carnival was exactly the way he plays now.
0: So using all the athleticness he has, obviously a basketballer, mobile, great athlete, and hasn't really changed at all, is what you're suggesting. He's just come on, like watching a young colt out in the field coming on. Great stories to be told. I will touch on it. Wayne from East Vic Park, did you hear your name being called? Yeah, well, you did, and you've contacted us. Guess what, Wayne? You entered the NFL sweep the other week, and you were given a side in that sweep. You didn't get a say in that. All we wanted you to do was enter, and you were put alongside New York Jets. We called out New York Jets. We'll be in touch with you, Wayne. And from East Vic Park, you're driving down to Hammy Hill to Carrington's Bar and Grill. Compliments of the Sports Connection with a voucher. It pays to enter. It pays to listen, Wayne. And we will be in touch with you. Wes from Les Murdy. Morning, Tony. He's having a crack here at the awards the other night. I think it's very poor form by the Waffle to name the Dockers coach of the year. I don't know what even the criteria is.
1: I must have been. I was taken back a bit by that.
0: Okay, but Wes is as well.
1: Don't want to take any. Obviously, the criteria includes.
0: It's not Justin's fault. Yeah, obviously.
1: It's not his fault, and he deserves.
0: It should be a waffle only night, though, shouldn't it?
1: But exactly.
0: That's me on the outside.
1: Yeah, you've just summed it up.
0: Yeah. Okay, Wes, thank you for your text. I just want to touch before we take our next break, Tony, and we're going to delve in to the two massive games this week. But it is a national competition, and I often get criticized. Oh, no, one thing I do want to ask before I leave the Fremantle game. Mason Cox talked about it all year. He's obviously playing his part, not as prominent. I'm still getting people talking about perhaps there should be more use. I know everyone's got an opinion and everyone wants to be a coach and all that, but I want to ask you, one of the best in the business, if you were looking at what you're looking at now, I know you're not down at Coburn and seeing him day in, day out, but just on his body of work, not for 1 minute suggesting Darcy, he's underdone and he won't, we're not going down that road. Would you be tempted to omit a Mason Cox, who has not been his most effective in the last couple of weeks, and have Avos or someone of similar ilk being a pinch hitter, if that's the right expression, to a Luke Jackson?
1: Cox for Cox.
0: Okay. Yep.
1: Cox
0: okay.
1: For Cox.
0: You're sticking with your Cox. Okay. Well, that's fine. No, that's understandable. And joking aside, I do hear you.
1: I've been advocating this. Yeah. I've been trying to find the player.
0: Yes.
1: The only there should be a lot better players than Mason that you can bring in to give the side more impetus. And I'll be honest with you, like I've even thought of, when Sharp was killing the waffle, bringing him in as to give him another run. They don't really need that. What they need to me is, can you imagine Jackson going off the ball and a player like Tracy then going on the ball? Imagine the impact he's going to have. They can do that when they bring Brennan Cox back into the team, yeah, because they've got the flexibility now. And we talked this as well about bringing in McDonald 4 or 5 weeks ago before the finals. They're now going to reap the benefits from that because McDonald can play back and forward. So in those fleeting moments that you use Tracy on ball, and people will go, oh, we can't do that, we can't take the risk, ball dust. It's real time. Now, there's no tomorrow.
0: Oh, there's no second chance.
1: There's no tomorrow.
0: Absolutely.
1: So when Jackson goes off the ball, Tracy goes on, and you've either got Brennan Cox or you've got McDonald Ford. Yep. Only for those few moments while Jackson recovers.
0: Well, Fox Footy, as I said, as we went to air this morning, I also heard Jacob touch on it at the back end of his show. Justin Longmuir has been reported saying, and obviously the calf injury hasn't come up, they're not taking chances. Brennan Cox will not travel to Sydney. Before we take a break, I just want to touch on the other game.
1: Before you go, can I interrupt you? So would you, though, in saying what you just said, would you play Cox?
0: There's an injury.
1: In the waffle, he sounds like he's fit to go.
0: Well, I would, yeah. I mean, I don't think he can wrap him in cotton wool. I mean, obviously, Justin, I'm sure they haven't taken this decision lightly and he hasn't come up. They're up against Brisbane. There's no second chances. Depending on how he goes and pulls up this weekend, I'd certainly suggest he has a run to help Peel win a premiership and see from his perspective and the Dockers' perspective how he pulls up rather than just rest him, but we shall see. Mason Cox for mine is just, if they do get over the hurdle, I expect they will get over. That's my take already. I wouldn't call him a luxury, but he can go missing at times. I understand why they brought him in. I think it was the right decision, especially in light of what happened with Darcy, but is he reaching the levels required? Having said that, you know he's likely to go forward.
1: The silly thing about it, he's famous for coming out in that grand final or prelim
0: final for Collingwood, yeah.
1: At the end of the day, he took 3 marks.
0: Yep.
1: And he's famous for it.
0: Yeah,
1: and
0: I know.
1: He's
0: you'd say crucial, though.
1: He's
0: yeah.
1: lived a career off the back of it.
0: Yeah, absolutely. The big Texan.
1: So I'm going early. I know you've got to get to a break.
0: I do want to...
1: it relates to this.
0: No, go on.
1: I want to ask you now, I'm going to go early on question without notice.
0: Thanks, Ray.
1: My question this week, if Fremantle get through... All right, and they get an injury or two.
0: Yeah.
1: Are you going to hold players over from playing in the Waffle Grand Final for Peel? Now, Cox is a classic
0: case.
1: Great
0: question.
1: Cox hasn't played for a long, long time, but you know he'll be the first picked if he's fitting well for the Grand Final and you've got injuries.
0: Of course I am.
1: Let's just say, for instance, McDonald gets injured. Are you going to take the risk of playing Cox?
0: No.
1: The Waffle Grand Final?
0: No, the senior side has to come first, and with all due respect, and I'm sure...
1: Has he done enough, though?
0: Well, that's another question. But if the Fremantle a game, which obviously we're going to experience and know what comes out of it, hopefully a win, and I think it will be a win on Friday evening. If there is an injury or a cloud on one of those sort of key players, and there's a direct, I guess, comparison with a Peel hangover, holdover, of course you would, wouldn't you?
1: Yeah, look, the way they'll get around it, they'll give him a body of work at training where he won't risk injury.
0: He'll get the load in. Yeah. Let's take a break. I do want to talk just briefly on Brisbane, Adelaide, and then we will get stuck into the big games, but no more bigger than Friday night. The town is purple. I know West Coast Eagles fans, it's a bit of a contentious issue. The West Coast Eagles fans I know are no way barracking for Fremantle. Some have come out and said something. Joe from East Fremantle, a regular, he's Mason Cox is playing a brilliant supporting role to Big and Luke. Don't mess the formula now. No, Joe, I'm not suggesting the formula is messed with. I was just making an observation. Good to have you on the text. Let's take that break. Paul Persick, who is still dancing with that lady in red in his mind. And we will be back to unpack what will be an absolute feast of football. It's September. It's the Sports Connection. Do not go anywhere.
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0: of our little China girls. Sports Connection, David Bowie on the Sports Connection, 12 minutes to 11 o'clock. Good morning. Lots of you are listening, getting lots of texts on the Retrovision text line, and I thank you from the bottom of my heart. It's another year is coming and going. We're smack bang in the middle of September. It's exciting. Tony McHale's here. I can see the excitement written all over his face. Let's just have a quick brief on the other game last week. Certainly, I don't know if Adelaide had sort of felt they'd achieved by winning that first final the week before, but certainly a statement from the get-go. Brisbane Lions came out, Tony. They were ferocious. And we blinked and there were three goals to the better already. 53 points in the end. Adelaide scored a bit in junk time. Well done to Taylor Walker, the big Tex, who had a wonderful career. 16, 17 years of age, walked in the door and finished his final game for that football club last week. Crows and Miners just missing something, aren't they? I mean, I'm glad Matthew Nix has hung around, but they've blown hot and cold. They just seem to be one or two quality players missing from mine.
1: Yeah, I agree with you, Deck. And it stems to their midfield. And, you know, they've taken their best player, Dawson's probably their best player.
0: He's a champion, isn't he?
1: But Rankin, and even Dawson and Rankin, they've both had to fill holes.
0: Yes.
1: Whereas if they could purely and simply just focus on midfield.
0: Yep.
1: So you're 100% right. They lack depth in that area. I was just thinking Butters, would have been the side. Everyone wants a Butters, but that's what they need. In the draft and the trade, they need to look at that area for mine. And I think the one thing that we should not forget is Big Tex Walker. Wasn't that a great and it's a pity the way they went down. But what a wonderful champion.
0: Oh, absolutely. From a young tear away, I think he liked the beer of three. Nothing wrong with that. Bit of a larrikin. I've always told by my mother, those in glass houses do not throw stones. So I'll never have anyone from a crack from the punt or a drink. I've been known to do both occasionally, but he was a larrikin. But lovely family scenario. Yeah. That's for mine, Tony. There's a bit of romance in me just to see someone. Now, whether he wanted to go on or not, I don't know. But the way they portrayed it, a nice end.
1: What you loved about him is he was him, wasn't he?
0: I didn't,
1: He was just who he is.
0: Warts and all.
1: And that's absolutely. That's what I really liked about him. But just a warning, I throw a warning, dare I do it?
0: You
1: a
0: do.
1: Warning out the fags. And so he got a tough call. I can't remember the player that's coming back. Oh, yeah, it's Ainsworth.
0: Yep.
1: Ainsworth has got to come back in the side. Mm. My warning to fags is don't make the same mistake you made in the previous final. By dropping Gallup. Don't drop Gallup, and it's obvious, the bloke that
0: absolutely.
1: I'm going to chuck up, who's got to go.
0: Who?
1: Oscar Allen. Oscar Allen's got to go, because the great thing about Gallup, he can play both ends.
0: Yeah, and it showed last week, didn't it?
1: He's tough. He's just got that grit about him, whereas Oscar just seems to lack that final ingredient.
0: He's had an interrupted season, to be fair, to the ex-co-captain, who not much love across this side of the country. I'm not saying you're going down that road. I hear you. It's 9 minutes to 11. Right, let's get stuck into it. Sydney Cricket Ground. We know, setting the scene, unless you've been living under a rock or you've been up in Mars or somewhere, we know what transpired a few weeks ago with the Sydney Football Club. We know Dean Cox, you know him extremely well. They came out a couple of weeks ago, that final game against North Melbourne, not such a surprise, but they certainly the week after showed the intent of the football club. And then they caught a lot of us by surprise, not only with the intensity, but the way they went about dismantling a very good Brisbane side. They find themselves the home side, and certainly not the favourites. Fremantle's got a good record at the SCG. What happens Friday night, 5:40, Sydney and the Dockers, Tony McHale?
1: I think the bubble will burst, Deck, to
0: for
1: be
0: Sydney?
1: Honest with you. Yeah.
0: All that emotion?
1: Although, you need to be careful, although I think what we do is we dwell a little bit on the negative and in the past about the players that they've missed.
0: Mm.
1: But when I look at the Sydney side and I look at Curnow and I look at McDonald, who's finally hit his straps, and the game that he played on Harris Andrews 2 weeks ago was absolutely outstanding, where he nullified his interception, but then on top of it, kicked 6 goals.
0: Absolutely.
1: Outstanding performance.
0: Do you think he benefited from, is it Amati not playing and the space in that? You know, I've seen Amati play here a little bit. I'm not saying he's not a great footballer, but that sort of three-headed monster, three-pronged attack, we all love all those cliches. For mine, McDonald just seemed to have the space and really stepped up that potential.
1: And the other player that I've had a bit of time for some time, and look, he's a bit awkward and a bit gangly, but to me, he's always promised that he could play his role. He's never going to get hold of a game and win it for you. But McLean as that third tall and the backup ruckman, that's the perfect role, and that's what Mason Cox needs to be doing for Fremantle if he plays. Like, he sits forward, he takes a few marks, and he kicked three goals. I think in that particular game, so he is good. And then of course, you know, you wonder, right? I'll throw it you. Deck. Who takes Papley?
0: I was just about to say, a player I love watching, a dangerous little bugger. We saw him really at his brilliant best when they did dismantle Brisbane a couple of weeks ago. 16 disposals, but 5 goals won, and just buzzing around. He's got the attitude. He's at on his home ground. Boy, oh boy, who takes him? It's a great question.
1: I started off the show by mentioning, you know, and because I'm going back to old school, whereas we played one-on-one and matchups were vitally important to the most minute millimetre.
0: Absolutely.
1: When we coached in those days, people would go, here he goes, the old dinosaur again.
0: No.
1: But when I look at Fremantle, and I even look at them, and we saw it, Deck, Justin got the warning a couple of weeks ago with the Wizard.
0: Yes.
1: Is that we sat here on this show for half an hour trying to work out a matchup for him, and they brought in Walker. I see he's fit again. Will they bring him back and take the punt? But when I look at Fremantle's defence, it doesn't match. I reckon it just doesn't match well on a lot of occasions. And as we're talking about here now, you know, we saw Chapman. Chapman played on Henry, and I rate Chappie. You know, I think he's a really good defender, but he's that size. You know, you think he can play on talls and smalls, but Ollie Henry kicked 5 goals last week. You know, so, and then, you know, I thought for a fleeting moment that maybe Chapman might have been a better match for a Watson, and that might sound silly because Watson's good in the air. No one, Superman's not going to match. He's the only bloke that's likely to match Watson at ground level.
0: And especially that performance. A lot of the commentary, this year, you, Brad Hardy, Sumage, regarding Fremantle, has been the question mark many times, despite a wonderful season to date. The defence, the profile, the matchups, they're susceptible. It's a damn good Sydney side. He's a huge blood. Sean in Adderdale, how does the team that thrashed the reigning two-time premiers in the qualifying final now have no chance against a lesser side in Fremantle who were belted 2 weeks ago? Please don't say Brisbane didn't try. Well, I don't think any of us are saying that.
1: No.
0: Got the hallmarks of a wonderful clash, though, hasn't it?
1: There's no doubt. And then, you know, like, to Fremantle's credit, is that you look at the other end of the ground. Let's not kid ourselves. I know I gave you those stats with the 4 goals. That would be something that certainly Justin would be talking to his small forwards, is that he'd be wanting, you know, as great as their defensive pressure may have been in that game, you're also wanting them hitting the scoreboard as well.
0: Well, the three big boys, we're Sydney Radio for 5 minutes here, and we're talking the threat of Fremantle. The obvious Amos, Tracy, and Voss. And before we get into the small forwards, which you've done a lot of homework on, have Sydney got the cattle efficiently to match up with those three on fire? They did a great job negating Brisbane. There's no doubts about it.
1: The easy answer to that is if you want to look backwards and say the players that they've got out, you'd say no.
0: Yeah.
1: But I've heard the quote of the year.
0: From?
1: Chris Fagan.
0: And
1: he made the quote leading up to his game last week.
0: Yep.
1: Never underestimate the power of human spirit.
0: Very good. So true, so isn't it, when you reflect on that?
1: I can't talent, and we all know attitude eats talent for breakfast, right? On talent, Fremantle are far more talented than what Sydney are on the list that they're going to put out on the air, and so are Brisbane. We saw Brisbane get belted 2 weeks ago as well. So it comes down to the human spirit. It comes down to attitude, and it's something that we can't predict until we see it on the day.
0: Yeah, absolutely. Who wins?
1: Oh, Fremantle.
0: Okay, you're out of it. Okay.
1: Yep.
0: Straight through to their grand final, first since 2013. Wouldn't that be wonderful? As we come up to news time, I'm really looking forward to this clash. Hawthorn and the Brisbane Lions. I mean, just taking a step back, you've gone Fremantle over Sydney. You could easily, and I'm stating, I guess, what a lot of people are thinking, the four teams left standing, you can make a case for all four.
1: We're fortunate, Deck. We're going to get two grand finals.
0: Yeah, well, I hope we do.
1: Because this prelim, in my mind, and don't get me wrong, I'm not underestimating Fremantle-Sydney game, but the Brisbane-Hawthorn game quite easily could have been a grand final.
0: And I think a few of us expected
1: for the ages. And now, as it turns out, hopefully we get Fremantle playing one of these two.
0: I risk the wrath of Sean from Attertale, but I'm going to ask the question. Hindsight's a wonderful thing. In what did transpire when Hawthorn came here and beat Fremantle? Fremantle then obviously missed the week off, but played and beat Geelong. Has it probably worked in their favour of what it could have been this weekend? Or am I dismissing the Sydney threat? If Fremantle obviously had a beaten Hawthorn. I know if my aunt had a pair of knackers, she'd be my uncle. Yep. But I'm just saying, has it in some ways advantage Fremantle?
1: I feel
0: going to the Sydney side
1: all year, and you make your own luck. Is it? I feel, and this is not taking anything away from Fremantle on what they've achieved, their ability and their talent that they have within their football club. Is it? I just feel as though the cards have fallen, Fremantle's. What do you know? Like a simple stat is that they haven't been affected greatly by injury.
0: No, they haven't.
1: Relatively injury free.
0: Absolutely.
1: Run. They lose a home final and then switch over to a side that was in disarray 3 or 4 weeks ago. That doesn't guarantee them a win either. But things have gone well for them, and now Cox is back, so they've got the choice, all of those sorts of things. And there were a lot of things along the way through the course of the season, but they've made that. And that's credit to them, is it? I'm not saying that they're not good enough. I'm just saying I think that they've had a really good run, and, you know, everybody needs a bit of luck along the way.
0: So you're making the Fremantle fans happy. You're optimistic they will do the job. Saturday, there'll be over 90,000 people at the G. Brisbane have a massive support base from the old Fitzroy days and people travelling down, as I said earlier, from the northern state of Queensland down to Melbourne town. Hawks, we were absolutely, they got all the plaudits they deserve for an absolute textbook clinic a few weeks ago. Here, they've had the week's break. I'm sure it has helped and freshened them up. They're not favourites, and you can understand the bookies, the early money, Brisbane $1.82, Hawthorn $2. You feel Fremantle will win on Friday night and set the path for a grand final appearance, the very second since 2013. Who do they play, Hawthorn or Brisbane?
1: Brisbane.
0: Okay.
1: Yeah, I've tipped Brisbane at the start of the year to win the premiership. I was that confident. I was about to make an outlandish statement at the very start of the year and say they'll go through undefeated, particularly when they recruited Draper and Allen off winning their second premiership in a row. Certainly haven't achieved that. And to me, they seem as though they have the most talented list out of all
0: it's
1: the
0: attitude,
1: teams
0: isn't it? We've seen the Lachie Neal hawking himself around, the hard launching, whatever that means, of his girlfriend, questioning their hunger all at times. You know, was the belting that they did get from Sydney a blessing? Perhaps Fags was was absolutely livid. You could see it. I've never seen him throw his team under the bus. And afterwards, he almost said, I told you so.
1: I would love to have spent the week last week at Brisbane with Fags.
0: And leading up to the Adelaide game?
1: Just to see how he dealt with that poor performance the previous week, but to inspire them to come out and do what they did last week. Is it obviously got inside their head somehow?
0: Good to see you back. Wonderful weekend in store. Waffle, you obviously back on duty with the boys on Sunday. Friday night, Fremantle taking on Sydney across at the SCG, and then an absolute blockbuster on Saturday afternoon between Brisbane and Hawthorn. Great to have you back.
1: Thanks, Dick. Ben, good to be back. Yeah.
0: Tony McHale.
1: Dick. Can I send a cheerio to a relation of mine?
0: Yeah, absolutely.
1: Who's gravely ill?
0: Of course,
1: in hospital.
0: I'm sorry to hear that.
1: To Claude, and we'll be going along to see him tomorrow. So, chin up, soldier.
0: And Simon, one of the last texts coming in of Lathlain, Claremont would need everything to go right for them to knock a Peel off in the grand final. They will not go the biff, says Simon in a very, very comprehensive text. Thanks, Simon, as always, for your text. Tony, good to see you. I look forward to hearing you all across 91.3 on Friday with breakfast, and of course on Sunday on the game, and we will have you next week when we'll be wiser who is in the grand final and who is the Waffle Premiers. It's coming up to 4 minutes past 11, running a little bit late. Sorry there, newsroom. We will take the news. We'll take our sponsors break. A lot more Sports Connection when we come back after this break.
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10: First cab off the rank is none other than Fox Footy journalist. He's been so great across the course of the season for us here on Sports Drive, and I'm sure today is going to be no different. Ben Cotton joins me here on the program. Hello, Ben.
11: Afternoon, Matty. Thanks for having me on, as always.
10: Thanks very much for taking the time. Four teams remain, only a couple of weeks left now. How are you feeling all about it?
11: I'm certainly feeling the pinch of the season, I'll tell you that much. But, it's an exciting time of the year, isn't it? I've actually had the privilege. I've been to every Melbourne final so far this year, and I believe I'm attending the prelim on Saturday as well as the grand final. So I'm very excited. Four teams left. It's hard to split two or three of those at the moment. But, just really looking forward to the final 2 weeks of the season.
10: The semi-final weekend just gone by, what did you make of it?
11: Friday night was an absolute cracker, wasn't it? Like, you really did think that that Freo could just flex and then the Cats could lay down. But I think some teams just have that DNA where, and it was a bit of a contrast to the following night, where I just think the Cats, great DNA, well-coached team, fought tooth and nail to get their way back in the game. But equally, the Dockers just, that when they go to that other level, they are a really, really good team. So, full respect to the Dockers and great to bounce back in the face of some pretty intense adversity. And then Saturday night, I think, in my opinion, we saw the premiership favourites, the back-to-back reigning premiers. And I've said all season that they are my tip to win it until they're out, and I'm sticking with that. So a pretty strong flex from the Lions and a great response from the Dockers.
10: It was a brilliant response by Freo. Brennan Cox, so he has been ruled out for the Friday night clash in the AFL. I believe he will play in the grand final for Peel Thunder. But I guess he's got to prove his fitness, doesn't he? So 25 that'll be flying over on the plane for Fremantle. Well, the 23 that were named against Geelong, plus Jager O'Meara and Chris Sherry. So the Dockers, they'll go in relatively unchanged, but I guess it's a bit of a spanner in the works as to if they make it through to the grand final, does Cox come back in?
11: Yeah, and I would expect they'll go in unchanged this weekend. Like, I'm not sure O'Meara or Scary come into that team. And look, they're in pretty good nick as well. It's two very potential, vastly different opponents though, right? You probably don't need Cox as much this weekend, potentially. I mean, I guess, you know, you've got, I guess it probably depends on if Amati comes in, but then he probably replaces McLean. So you've got Amati, Kerno, and of course Logan McDonald. So, yeah, I mean, that would be a very different proposition. Maybe you actually need Cox this weekend. I'm going to completely reverse what I just said. Maybe you would actually need Cox more this weekend than the grand final. What do you think?
10: Yeah, I think so. If Sydney go that taller lineup, I just said it before the break that it's a smaller ground at the SCG. So if you do your work early as a forward, and if you're big and you get in front of your opponent, well, you can get to the drop of the ball from that quick entry inside 50 from your midfielders. So those tools could do some damage. I know Fremantle are more susceptible to the small to medium-sized forwards, but we saw last week that McDonald, Kerno, McLean, they were fired. So that's going to be an interesting watch this weekend, but Brennan Cox won't be playing anyway. So I guess McDonald is good enough there. That's Oscar McDonald I'm talking about now, from Freo to fill that role. So he's been good this season. Does Amati get back in? I've got Hayden McLean coming up on the program in about an hour's time, so I might even ask him about it. But, I mean, what are your thoughts on Amati versus McLean?
11: It's such a tough one. Like, I think you'd probably stick with McLean at this point, which the only sort of wrinkle, I don't know how much weight you put on this, but obviously Amati's out of contract, Carlton's circling and trying to land him. So that's kind of the awkward position Sydney's in. Like, they want to keep this player at their footy club. At the same time, they're coming into a home prelim final. They're coming off probably their best performance ever under Dean Cox, if not their best performance outside of premiership. So that's a huge call. But I just think I generally lean towards stick with a winning formula, stick with what just worked. And unfortunately, Joel Amati has been out for the majority of the second half of the year. So that would be a huge risk putting him in straight into a prelim final against the what's been the front runner or the best team all season. I think you lean keeping McLean in the team, but it's a delicate one because Amati's a very important player to that footy club.
10: Yeah, that is. The six missing players for Sydney now, and I include Callum Mills after his ACL injury. So that's six of your regular players who aren't going to be playing on Friday night. Does that impact them significantly, in your opinion, Ben, or do they have enough players to make up for it?
11: I just can't see this team that they have, as you mentioned, missing, let's say, four of their absolute best players, in Chad Warner, Isaac Keeney, Nick Blakey, and then, yeah, Callum Mills goes out as well. As much spirit as they had the last time they played against Brisbane, I just can't see them replicating that performance this weekend, and if they are to win this weekend in a grand final. So I have my doubts, but I think everyone does. And until we see how they perform this weekend, it's really hard to say. Like, I just think there is a bit of camaraderie and a sense of that club has come together since the Pullman incident, which I don't think anyone really saw coming, but sometimes these things can go either way and it feels like it's moved favourably for the Dean Cox's side. But again, I just think with that much personnel out, I find it hard to see how they can play that well again. That doesn't mean they can't win. Yeah. I just don't think they will be as good as what they were against Hawthorn. Against Brisbane.
10: Yeah. I'm going to ask you a tricky question. Why can Isaac Heaney win the Brownlow and yet the three players, Isaac Heaney, Nick Blakey and Chad Warner, were not allowed to be All-Australian?
11: Yeah, I mean, the All-Australian one was hard because it was right at the same time of when all that was playing out. So I think the easiest thing to do then was just say, park it, or not even park it, they're not eligible for All-Australian. There's too, you know, this is too hot right now and this is just, it's ugly, it's messy, whatever you want to say. The Brownlow, I suppose, is a little bit different. A little bit of time has passed, but, you know, given there's very serious allegations here that are clearly ongoing and the police investigation's going to go for at least another 5, 6, 7 weeks, it's a really convoluted one. And it's going to make for some pretty, I would say, awkward vibes on Brownlow night, Matty. Like, I don't think he's going to win it. It's hard to see anyone but Nick Dacos winning it. But even just when he polls 3 votes, they're going to be showing highlights of his season on the screen. Each round, he had a phenomenal season, Isaac Heaney. It's an awkward situation, and no one really seems to know or is able to say what will happen or how it would happen if Heaney somehow won, because we do know sometimes the unexpected happens, a la last year, Matty Rowe getting up.
10: Yeah, it can do, and I guess it's not a foregone conclusion that Nick Dacos wins it, even though it's very likely at this stage, you'd think, especially with the umpires getting the stats this season. But we just saw it in the Sandover medal. Jeremy Sharp was the red-hot favourite, and Jake Florenka ended up coming away with the medal on Monday night. So, it could be a little awkward. We'll wait and see next Monday evening. Back to the Dockers and the Swans, though. What do you think the difference will be in the game? Because you've got Sydney, who are the best points for team in the competition, the Dockers, best points against team. Both midfields can be really explosive and can get on top of you in clearance numbers if you're not careful. So how do you see this game playing out? Where do you think the difference will be?
11: We sort of touched on this before talking about the SCG. It's a very unique ground. It's very easy to gain mileage fast and move the footy fast. So I think it will come down to, clearly the midfield battle is going to be key. It always is. It was massive for Fremantle last week, and it was massive for Sydney in their first finals win. But I think it's going to come down to which team's more efficient on rebound and just generally sort of maximising those opportunities when they come, when the game's played at breakneck speed. Like, I don't think the Dockers handled that particularly well against Hawthorn. Obviously, it was a wet night and there was a lot of pressure, and it was a lot of those guys, not their first final, but probably the most pressure they've been under in a final as the sort of flag favourites or front runners. So I just think the team that's more efficient going forward, nailing those little half chances, Sydney can be very good at this when they're on. When you think of like a Tom Papley or even a Charlie Kerno getting at the back. And the Dockers were really good at exposing Geelong on the weekend. So I think the team that can best do that, I think, will win. I think it's going to be more, I don't want to say a shootout, but it's just very hard. Much like on the Gabba, it's just a hard ground to defend on. So I don't know. I think it would be a relatively high-scoring game, but then it will probably start that way. Then it maybe dries up a little bit. But yeah, I just think the team that can put scores on the board in a hurry and efficiently, I think that'll be the winner.
10: Both teams can do that. So I think it makes for a really enticing contest. I'm really looking forward to it on Friday night. You look at Jackson and Grundy, where it starts in the ruck, and, well, they're both so good that they may just cancel each other out. I think Fremantle will probably have better midfield depth, but the Swans are a really good clearance team. Both forward lines really potent, and maybe Fremantle have a slight edge defensively, so maybe that will be the difference in the game. I know the Dockers do come in as favourites, despite it being at the SCG. Same goes for the Brisbane Lions on Saturday night, at the MCG, or twilight game against the Hawks. What are your thoughts on this matchup to look forward to?
12: Yeah, this is a cracker. I think this is probably the game I'm most looking forward to, or have looked forward to the most all season. So I just think it's a huge test as to whether Brisbane can keep repeating what they've done in recent years in terms of the long road, the hard road, back to the wall. We can lose, we can come from outside the top four and win a flag. We can lose the qualifying final last year, come back around, beat Collingwood in the prelim, win the premiership. So I'm really keen to see how up for this Brisbane is. But at the same time, we might be seeing the birth of a new powerhouse in the home team in Hawthorn. Like, they've been on the rise, they've been close, they made a prelim last year. They feel maybe a slight tier below Brisbane, but they still have match winners all over the ground and a pretty good up-and-coming team, albeit not absolutely loaded with A-graders, in my opinion. So, yeah, I'm really fascinated. I find this one really hard to call. As I said earlier, I still lean Brisbane, but... like, to me, I think this is Hawthorn's best chance yet under Sam Mitchell to make a grand final and probably win a grand final.
10: Well, we know Brisbane aren't afraid of the MCG. Hawthorn, in the years gone by, semi-final, just went down to Port Adelaide. Last year they made the prelim. Can they go one better again? I think you're right. They're not superstar-studded. So if they get through to the grand final this year, the Hawks, and if they were to go on and win it, they almost still won with a massive window yet to come, because they could get the likes of Zach Merritt and Ben King into their side, and that'll give them a boost. So that's a pretty scary prospect for the rest of the competition. For Brisbane, Answorth, does he come in? And if so, who goes out?
12: Well, I was covering this game last week, Brisbane beating Adelaide, and like they were phenomenal, Brisbane, right? Like, they, not many of their players played poorly. The one that I thought was pretty average was Oscar Allen. I just didn't think he gave them much. It was probably more an off night as opposed to, him just, not playing well. I just think it was just one of those nights where it felt like he just couldn't get anything going. But I would think if Noah Answorth comes in, he is the one that I would be looking to get out. I don't know if that's what they're going to actually do. Could they move a Connor McKenna out and rejig the team a little bit? I'd be shocked if it's Ty Gallup. I thought he was really good last week on Darcy Fogarty. So it's an intriguing call, but like the not the elephant in the room, but the obvious thing is that Noah Answorth, the man for Nick Watson. Like, that is the matchup, and it's a matchup you just have to get right. Mm-hmm. It's not Noah Answorth. I'm not actually sure who plays on him. So I think that's the obvious one. Darcy Gardner maybe is the other one you could look at, but I think Noah Answorth has to come in. As I said, Watson's just the guy you have to shut down on Saturday.
10: All right, looking forward to both games of footy coming up, Friday and Saturday. Could you give us your tips for both games? I'm going to get you to put it on the line here. So Friday night at the SCG, Swans Dockers, who wins?
12: Go the Dockers. Well, the only other thing I wanted to say about that game, Matty, yep, was that the Sydney midfield was actually better without Chad Warner and Isaac Henian, and it had been in a bit of a lull the second half of the year with those guys, which clearly speaks to the idea that you bring in kind of more defensive-minded players, and that kind of helps the defensive function of that part of the ground. So I do think that's an interesting element, but I do think Fremantle wins. I think it will be pretty close. I reckon Fremantle by about 4 goals.
10: Yeah. I mean, if you look at the Swans against the Lions, basic stats don't necessarily reflect that. Of course, Goulden was outstanding and 34 touches, kicked a goal. But the clearance numbers, Goulden 8, Sarong 7, Rowbottom 7. And they were the top three. So despite maybe Sarong and Rowbottom's lack of possession, straight in the guts, it was all them. And then Sheldrick as well, Grundy, McLean, Lloyd. So, yeah, they're really strong there at the moment, the Sydney Swans. But I agree, I think the Fremantle Dockers just. Hawks, Lions at the MCG a day later.
12: Oh, this one's tough. I'm leaning Brisbane as well. They're the team that I trust the most. I saw them firsthand stack on goals against the Pies last year in the prelim. I just think when they go to their next level in their highest gear, I think they are the best team in it. So I think Brisbane, but I think this one will be very close. I would say Brisbane by 7 points.
10: Yeah, I think Brisbane overall are the most talented side, but Hawthorn in Perth, geez, they played so like a well-oiled unit, a real team, and they had a hunger there, the eye of the tiger, for a lack of a better term. You know, they really came to play. So, if Hawthorn come with that intensity, I could see them knocking off the Lions, who have looked a little flaky at times this year. We know that. Defensively, they got scored against the Giants, Carlton, and the Swans in that final. But, geez, they came to play on Saturday against the Crows. So, yeah, it makes for a really good battle. I think I'm going to lean maybe Hawks. I'll go against you since you went the Lions. I'll go Freo Hawks grand final. All right, just quickly as well, Zach Butters, big talk over to the Western Bulldogs. What does he do for that side in 2027? What does he make the Western Bulldogs?
12: I think he just improves their ceiling. I don't think he necessarily adds anything they don't have. Like, they've already got a really good midfield, clearly with Bontempelli, Ed Richards, Joel Frazier when he's on, Riley Sanders. I don't look at that and say there's an obvious area that he's going to improve them. But yeah, I just think he raises their ceiling. Like, for example, in the Dogs' loss to Adelaide, like, you know, you want Zach Butters in that last 10 minutes desperately more than not having him or having a younger player out there. So I just think, really, at the end of the day, obviously they're going to get Sam Darcy back. And I just think if you're in a huge final, it's a close game, Butters is a top five player in the league, and he's just an absolute soldier and a warrior and one of those guys you'd love out there in a big final when everything's on the line.
10: Spoke to Rob Harding earlier in the week, and he had a similar opinion. He doesn't necessarily think he's going to be a massive needle mover, Zach Butters, to the Western Bulldogs, and that they could still end up in the wildcard position in 2027. And if that's the case, that's unders for where they should be, in my opinion. So, I don't know. We'll wait and see how it all plays out. But, yeah, a lot of water to go under the bridge between now and then. Let's focus in on the finals that we've got left to come. Ben, it's been a pleasure chatting to you today. Thanks so much for taking the time, and all the very best to you. Enjoy the footy.
12: Good on you, Matty. Thanks for having me.
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10: Friday night footy, SCG, preliminary final weekend in the AFL. The Swans to take on the Dockers. We're going to catch up with Hayden McLean.

0: Yes, Sydney Swans utility. Hayden McLean joins the show. Hayden, good afternoon.
1: Afternoon, how you going?
0: Yeah, really well. How are you and what are the preparations like at this stage in the week?
1: Yeah, no, going very well. Obviously exciting time, back end of the week now, and had a big training today and just really prepping for the Friday night game, which we're all very excited for. Mm.
0: How do you go about things in the week off as a team to ensure that you're primed and ready to go from the get-go, really, after having 2 weeks off?
1: Yeah, we just train pretty much like we're playing, and had a big session last Friday to really make sure our bodies are going, and we've had a really good block over the last 2 weeks of training standards, and you know, you almost feel like you have played a game last week, and you know, you can feel a bit fresher and ready to go for Friday.
0: Just going back to the Brisbane game, could you talk to the mindset of the group coming in, because you guys showed intensity that I thought was unmatched across four quarters. So how were you able to execute that against the Lions?
1: Yeah, I think it's just the excitement of the group. You know, we have new players coming in, playing their role, and that's just what they want to do for the team, you know, play the role, bring the energy and bring the pressure. And I think, you know, the older boys and the experienced players sort of thrive off that. And I know watching, you know, Tom Hanley and Caden Cleary go around and smashing bodies, it just got me up and about, and I'm sure it did with the other boys. So I think just feeding off them and, you know, we've almost got that nothing to lose attitude.
0: Mm. Has there been an emotional impact to the way in which you've played your last couple of games as a team with everything that's happened over the last month?
1: I think a little bit. It'd be hard to say you don't, but I think it's almost just doubling down on doing it for the people that are closest to you, and doing it for the club and the fans, and really showing what the club, you know, our culture is really about.
0: I'm sure you'll be wanting to do it for Callum Mills. Have you had a chance to chat to him and see how he's doing it? Sorry.
1: Yeah, exactly right. I think when he went down, you know, you could probably see the first thing he did was come back to the bench and start to lead us from the bench. And that's what he's done over the last week or so. He's been around the club and really leading from the front, which is, you know, not, I wouldn't expect anything less from him, but he'll still be around, and he's sort of given us a bit of another reason to go out on Friday and really try put our best foot forward.
0: Now, I'm sure you've seen the level of performance that Logan McDonald gave us on the game against the Lions on the Saturday. I'm sure you've seen it in match sim, at training, etc., etc. I don't know if we've quite seen that level of performance from him in a big game, kicking the six goals, and he seemed to be playing with a great deal of confidence. So what did you think of his performance?
1: Yeah, no, it was a really good performance. I think you probably look at his last month, almost 6 weeks, I just feel like he's been building each week and having a real impact on the games. Obviously having the year out last year and then coming back in this year, I think week by week he's just really built. We've got more confidence, and you know, it was so good to see him be able to do that, you know, last week in a final, really step up in a big final with obviously Charlie there as well. But I think for him to kick, obviously, six goals is massive for us, but I think just the way he competed, got around the ground and really got it forward for us.
0: The SCG, it's a smaller ground. How important is it to do your work early as a forward with how quickly the ball can enter inside 50 through your mids?
1: Yeah, I think it is, I guess, a smaller ground, but I think with all sort of teams and grounds, yeah, you got to react first. I think it's a quicker game these days, and definitely this year it's gone up a notch, and I think the first to react normally is always in the better position. So I think it's just always trying to be switched on and do what you can to get a step ahead.
0: Have the new rules impacted the speed of the game the most?
1: Yeah, I reckon it's just sort of that stand rule and trying to use that to your advantage. And you look across the board, teams and even Hawthorn the other week, just using their speed and run. I think most teams have got it and want to use it. It just depends what you sort of get on the day.
0: Do you like the way the game has evolved in your time playing at AFL level?
1: Yeah, I think so. I think it's more exciting, definitely, for the fans and as players, and definitely as a forward, you prefer it coming in quicker than slow. So I think in that aspect, I've really enjoyed it. And I think it's definitely good for the fans.

0: Yeah, I think, yeah, it's a hard one. You know, Joel played forward and ruck as well at the start of the year. So, you know, competing, I guess, for that spot. But he's had a great year and he's worked really hard in his rehab and, you know, put his hand up. So we'll see what sort of happens with the decision. But we've done all four at once as well. So that's also an option, which we did, you know, early on in the year and yep. through the midway. So that's sort of a decision that, you know, Coxie's got to make, and it's going to be a hard one, I think.
1: What's Coxie like as a coach? You know, we've seen him have to go through it in recent months, but he's credit to him. He's gone through it so well, and it just always seems pretty level-headed, pretty measured. What's he like as a coach?
0: Yeah, I think the last couple of weeks or the month is really highlighted what Coxie's about. He's got his values, he stands for him. He always puts the club and the people around him first and at the highest standard. So that hasn't wavered throughout the years. I'm really happy this year that we've been able to, you know, put a bit more performance on for him in his second year. And it sort of shows what he's been able to change in our team and get us to change in such a quick time. And it really shows how good of a coach he is, I think, with, you know, the changes that we've had throughout the year, that every person that's come in has played their role and played to the system. So in terms of an educational purpose, he's top level I've had.
1: Here with Hayden McLean from the Sydney Swans. Tell us a bit about you, Hayden, originally from Victoria. You're part of a lineage of footballers. Your granddad, dad and uncle all played in the VFL. So was it always going to be footy for you?
0: Yeah, I think so. I obviously remember as a kid, I was always had a foot in my hand. I had an older brother, so pretty much watched him play, try to play with him when I was a kid, and that's sort of where I found the love for it. And then just as the years sort of went on, I sort of took it more serious and thought, you know, I was pretty good as a kid, and I thought maybe there's a little chance here, so started to take it serious and, you know, get the help from Dad and the belief there. And to be able to get to where I am today, I'm pretty proud and happy, you know, that they put all the effort in early on.
1: The SSP has proven to be really successful in recent years. You were picked up for the Swans. What was it like coming over to Sydney under Horse?
0: Yeah, it was great. I think definitely over the years, definitely the SMP and the mid-year draft is such a good thing for the league. I think you see a lot of kids miss out that probably weren't ready. But you give them a year or two and they really develop and can come and have an impact. And you've seen that across the board over the last couple of years. But, yeah, coming straight into Horse, he's one of the best coaches of all time, I think. And to get that knowledge, and he was just a real competitor back when he played. So I spoke to him a lot about that, and that's all he ever set out to bring, just that competitive edge, and it'll take you a long way.
1: Mm. Now, in your debut game, you actually played against the Fremantle Dockers here in Perth, and I think they had a three-way ruck rotation on the night. I think it was Aaron Sanderlands, Sean Darcy and Rory Lobb. So that would have been a fair task for you.
0: Yeah, it was. I remember that way. It was me. I got the debut, and then Horse was saying Robbie Fox, you know, 184 centimetres going to be the second ruck. So we're in for it. But we could both run, and I think that's just what we try to bring on that night, just run around the ground and run them around. And, yeah, it was a great night. I think we lost by 4 or 5 points or whatever it was. But I think to come up against, you know, Sanderlands and those two others, it gave me sort of confidence to, if I could match it against them, then I can match it against anyone.
1: In your time at Sydney, you've had a couple of disappointing grand final losses. You're going to give yourself the best chance on Friday night to get there once again. Do those losses fuel the group somewhat?
0: Yeah, definitely. I think I remember the 22. We sort of, obviously, that first loss that I was a part of, I remember probably half the team was their first final series and first granny, so a bit young and inexperienced. And I think just remembering back to that and the 24, how much it does hurt to not win or not even, you know, compete a bit. It sort of hurts. And I think this year, if we get that chance, it'll hopefully be a different script and definitely use that energy going forward.
1: What do you think is required to win the big one?
0: I think it's just almost what we've done the last couple of months. It's just stick to our system and roll over individual performance or trying to do too much on a big day. And, you know, we've done it for the whole year. You don't need to change too much on grand final day or prelim day. It's trying to stick to your team and your role structure, because at the end of the day, that's what you can fall back to and that's what you've known for the whole year.
1: Mm. Well, you have to beat the Dockers before you get there. What's the biggest threat that they possess?
0: Well, I think you could see, watch

0: last weekend. It was the sort of pressure and absorb of the tackle and trying to fight through the tackle. But you look at their midfield and their forwards and even their backs, they're pretty strong throughout. So I think it's just a strong contest. Try winning the contest and then really use our legs and get it on the outside if we can.
1: Yeah. How's the weather looking for Friday over in Sydney?
0: I think it's looking good. It's been nice all week. A little bit windy today, but I think it's going to be above 20 and should be sunny, so it should be a beautiful Friday night, to be honest.
1: Jeez, it looked shocking against the Lions. What was that? I mean, it was blowing a gale.
0: Yeah, I think we had four or five seasons in the one game. It was sunny, then it was windy, then it was raining, so... yeah, we had a bit of everything, but I think it should be a bit better this Friday.
1: Looking forward to it. 5:40 for us here in WA. It'll be 7:40 EST. Swans Dockers, doesn't get much better than this. Preliminary final weekend. Hayden, thank you so much for your time today and all the very best to you and your group for Friday night.
0: I appreciate it. Thank you so much.
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1: Well, on Sunday, we're going to be at Optus Stadium for the Waffle Grand Final. We're going to be watching on Peel Thunder taking on Claremont. It's going to be a fantastic day. You can tune in on 91.3 Sport FM. Slightly earlier than normal, so a bit of a change of schedule from the Waffle on Grand Final day. The league match to take place at 10 past 1. So we will be on air maybe 20 minutes or so prior, and then you can stick around as well for the Colts, which will follow between South Fremantle and East Fremantle. Why don't we catch up with a former Peel Thunder player, someone who certainly knows a thing or two about what it takes to win on Grand Final day. A dual Sandover winner, a four-time premiership player, WA footy great, Alistair Pickett joins me here on Sports Drive right now. Ali, welcome to the program.
6: Cheers, mate. Thanks for having me.
1: Thanks very much for taking the time. Busy day, I hear.
6: Yeah, flat out. I had a day off yesterday, so I had to catch up. So it's been pretty hectic for me today.
1: Well, great that you've been able to take some time with me here on the show to chat a bit of footy. Do you still have a very strong passion for the game?
6: I do. I'm just involved with West Perth at the moment. Just a small role, but just trying to give back where I can and enjoying it at the moment.
1: Well, we might talk a bit about that role in just a little bit, but I wanted to talk about your career as well. I reckon you could still get a kick today if you wanted, to be honest, Alistair. I mean, you were ageless in your career. It's one of the most incredible careers in the fact that you were nearly lost to Waffle Footy. After two knee recons, you'd only played three games for West Perth in 96, and then you didn't play another game of Waffle until 2001 for Peel at the age of 27, 28. And after that, you go on to win two Sandovers and four flags. Do you reflect on that often?
6: I do. I'm pretty grateful that things fell into place for me. Like my mum's brother invited me down to Narrogin to have a kick. I think it was 2000, and then 2001, and then cousin Marlon Woods actually got invited to Peel Thunder, and he asked if I can go along with him. So that's how I ended up at Peel Thunder. and the rest is history, I guess. But just a bit of luck in my latter part of the years played a big part compared to, you know, my stint at West Perth when it all started. I guess the luck played a big part. And I was fortunate enough to put pre-season after pre-season in and play some decent footy, I guess.
1: You're the only WA Football Hall of Famer post the game going national to be inducted without having played AFL, which is an incredible stat in its own right. Why did the AFL never happen for you?
6: I don't know, to be honest. Maybe, I couldn't answer that, to be honest with you. Was I good enough? I don't know. People have their own opinion. Or was I maybe a bit older, you know, at the time when I came back? So I honestly couldn't answer that. Maybe injuries in my earlier years. But, you know, after you retire, I don't know, you kind of think back and go, I look at, you know, Cozzy Pickett, who's not very tall. Nick Watson, love to watch him, he's not very tall. But they tend to find a way, you know. Footy IQ, you can't teach that. And I reckon I had a bit of that footy IQ. And it helped me out in the end.
1: I think so too. You mentioned the wizard, Nick Watson. Is he worthy of the nickname? Is it true that you were the one that coined the nickname for Jeff Farmer?
6: I don't know. That was thrown around, but I don't know if I did. But is he worthy of that name? I don't know if it might be a little bit early to give him a name like that. You know, Jeff, I think he played like over 200 games. You look at his career and he's kind of earned it. But who knows? You know, 150, 200 games later, you go, Nick Watson definitely earned it, I reckon, because he's on the right path.
1: Yeah, he looked good on the previous Thursday night against the Dockers, didn't he? He was outstanding.
6: He's good to watch.
1: He is. Back to your career, though, Alistair. I mean, what did you like about Peter German as a coach? Because you followed him to Subi after your stint at Peel, won a couple of flags with him, but in his comeback to the Waffle at Perth a couple of years ago, it didn't really work out for Germo. There was a bit of a feeling that he was maybe too old school, is a way to put it. So why was he able to get the best out of you and the group around you?
6: Well, I grew up watching North Melbourne, so I was a massive fan. And when he rocked up to Peel Thunder, I was like in awe. And he actually did the pre-seasons and did all the training and that. And you know, for me to use him as a benchmark, it was like, you know, a cheat code for me. And then, you know, the move to Subiaco, and he took me with him. I think for me, it was a little bit old school, but he was straight down the line, and I kind of understood it because I was a little bit more mature than probably most of them, most of the list. And, yeah, I kind of got in. And it... Maybe that worked for me. Maybe it doesn't work for everyone else, but it definitely worked for me. You know, you look at his stint at Perth, it was pretty much the same list, but sometimes when you get a new coach or you get a coach, if you don't buy in, you know, you're not gonna believe the story he's trying to tell you. But as a coach, if you get a group that buy in, you know, they'll do anything for that, I guess, that system. If you look at Freo, people forget that, you know, they look at the list, but they've got a pretty good system. And it's shown, you know, it's shown the last couple of weeks.
1: Yeah, they've got a very good system. Tell us a bit about your current role as a coach at West Perth.
6: Just a small forward slash coach slash mentor. Wherever they can, you know, seek advice, I'm happy to give it. Or if I can help out, you know, a small forward with trying to keep him positive. Because sometimes, this day and age, you know, if they make one mistake, they tend to hold on to it for a little bit too long. And it's trying to keep that positivity around the young kids. And, I hope that, you know, the advice that I'm given, will help to hold them in good stead.
1: Who are some of the young kids we should be looking out for at West Perth? I mean, we know, when we talk about small forwards, Keegan Knott has been the creme de la creme, really, of the competition for a decade or so. But who are some of the young kids coming through in that position?
6: Oh, we got Xavier Felijo down from Darwin. He's actually pretty exciting to watch. Who else we got down there? We got big Zach Sprigg. Zach Sprigg's pretty exciting as well. Mm. So there's a couple of kids down there that actually has a crack. But looking forward to this week, I can tell you.
1: Yeah, Rezzy's grand final coming up against Swans. What are your thoughts on the game?
6: Well, Swan District's actually played some really good footy there quick. They spread really hard. They moved the ball. So the standard of, I think, reserves football has gone up a notch. And even in the finals, you sit back and watch and go, far out, this is played a pretty decent standard. I know on the weekend, East Perth and West Perth, prelim to get into the grand final, it kind of went up a little notch. And, being a derby and a grand final at stake, it was played at a pretty hectic pace, I reckon.
1: Mm. What do you think the game being played at Optus Stadium? Is it still viable, or should the Waffle look to take it to a local ground?
6: I was happy a couple of years ago when it was at Leederville. The atmosphere was amazing. I think it was West Perth and Claremont.
1: Yep.
6: And, they squeezed however many in there, but the crowd, the ground was packed. The atmosphere was good. So if you'd asked me, I'd say take it back to Leederville. Or a couple of years before that, I think it was in South Fremantle. So, yeah, I'm all for the local grounds, 100%.
1: Yeah, I do wonder if we're going to get 20,000 plus on the weekend. I hope we do. I hope we exceed that and we get close to 30, but I think we might struggle with it on the weekend for the league game, so I'm not too sure. Peel and Claremont. A lot has been spoken about the alignment that Peel have with Fremantle. What are your thoughts on it?
6: I'm a little bit... I'm actually not for it because it's a little bit uneven for the competition, but... You know what? At the end of the day, it is what it is. And, Claremont's got an opportunity to dethrone, I guess, the Kings of this year, because Peel Thunder has been a fairly strong, decent side this year, beating everyone in front of them, when it counted. And they stand, like a big task for Claremont. But anything can happen. Anything. You just got to, if you're in it, you can still win it. But it's a massive, massive task for Claremont.
1: It is. It's going to be an uphill battle, but we look forward to the game. And you're right, it's a grand final. So, it's a one-off game and anything can happen. I think the 14 listed Fremantle players make it tough to give Claremont, you have to give Peel favouritism, but you never know what can happen on the day. Now, you won four flags. What are your recollections of those four flags at Subi?
6: The first one was pretty special. Mm. I had a pretty decent year, and topped it off with a grand final. So I was pretty right with the first one. The second and third and possibly the fourth kind of felt like it was going to happen, but in 2004 when we got over the line, and it was 18 or so years before the one before that. It kind of felt like it was a little bit more than the team. We did it for the supporters. We did it for, the club who'd been hanging out for a while. So 2004, I guess, I was one pretty special.
1: Mm. Now, Sandover medal back on Monday night as well. You won two of those, and you mentioned the year that you had the first flag was 04 and you won your second Sandover. Jake Florenka winning from South Fremantle, a well-deserved recipient of the award. What does it mean to be a Sandover medalist?
6: It's of high honours. Back in the day when it wasn't, the AFL, it was kind of the pinnacle, wasn't it, in WA football?
1: Yep.
6: It kind of doesn't hold the same, but it has some specialty to it. For me, it was because I never, back in the 70s and 80s, you get up and watch, what's that show on ABC? I forget what it's called now.
1: Yep. One of our listeners will send it through.
6: Yeah.
1: With Drew Morfitt.
6: Drew Morford, yeah. So I used to sit there and watch
1: the winners,
6: that.
1: I think. The winners, is it?
6: Winners, that's it. Winners. And that's as close as you get to the AFL back in the day. So, you know, everything was, well, for our family, East Perth, West Perth, because we grew up watching East Perth, West Perth derbies. You know, we used to come up from Noongar up and watch an East Perth, West Perth derby and drive home. So I kind of got to, you know, watch the Peter Spencers and Peter Menaglios, Les Fong, David Bain, you know, that Ian Miller, may rest in peace. But those were the blokes that I grew up watching, East Perth, West Perth, and then you got the Cracker Brothers and, you know, your name like Warren Ralph, Rioli. So the Waffle was massive when I grew up. To go back to your question, the Sando was pretty special.
1: Just a couple more, Alistair, before I do let you go. So I'll get your tip for the weekend ahead for both the Waffle and the AFL. But you mentioned a couple of great Aboriginal players there. Numbers are down at the moment in the AFL. Is there a way to better support young Indigenous players coming through the ranks so they're not lost to footy?
6: I think it's got to start from grassroots. I think it's it kind of helps if you've got a junior club through your local area, and then you can go and try to get some structure, then to get them, mentor them through to that Waffle level. Otherwise, it's all, I don't know. Kids these days have a lot of, not distractions, but other opportunities, you know, like freaking soccer. Soccer's big now. There's basketball, baseball. My son had baseball and basketball, and then I try to get him into footy, and you know, so there's a real lot of not distractions, but other sports to play now. So I think for the kids that are in the system, I don't know, just make it a priority, I guess.
1: It's tough. It's tough at the moment because you're right. A lot of kids, they have the distractions, and there are so many options for them. And basketball, soccer. You're right. It's really big at the moment. And you're right, baseball. So, we've got to get to grassroots. I do agree with that entirely. All right, let's get your tips for the weekend ahead. So we'll start with Friday night because that's up first. Dockers, Swans at the SCG. Can Freo make a grand final?
6: I think they can. I think they can. I don't know if the ground's going to suit them. You know, small ground in Sydney plays it really well, but I think Freo's got enough firepower. You know, they get the three big units down there firing. I think they'll get over the line.
1: Yeah,
6: and
1: I think
6: got
1: so
6: a
1: too.
6: Really good system as well. Really good system.
1: They do. I agree. I think the Dockers just get it done in a tight game, and Waffle on Sunday, grand final. We'll start with the reserves, your mob, West Perth. I'm guessing you're going to be tipping them. What do you think of the game?
6: Yeah, I'm going to go West Perth and upset. I think it's probably the best team we've had all year. And I reckon we'll get over the line by maybe 12 points.
1: And then the league to follow, Peel and Claremont?
6: Well, I'd love to see a close one. But I think Peel too good. Right. Anything can happen, you know. It might rain on the day and might suit Claremont or you know, Darcy's a massive in if he plays. I'm surprised he's not playing for Freo, but yeah. I think Peel.
1: I think he'll be likely to play Sean Darcy is what I'm hearing at the moment, and Brennan Cox is going to be in too, but I guess it's a little bit dependent on Friday night. If Fremantle win but they get a couple of injuries, could we see players managed on some of their minutes? Could we see even players being pulled from the game? That's going to be a question which could compromise the grand final a little bit. I hope that's not the case. We'll wait and see. Alistair, it's been a pleasure chatting to you today. Thanks so much for taking the time. You've been so gracious with it. Great to reflect on your career and talk the modern game too. Thank you so much.
6: Always, mate. Thank you.
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1: Can you believe the NBL season? It is upon us. On Saturday, we will see the first couple of games of 26-27. Melbourne United to take on the Adelaide 36ers. And the Perth Wildcats here at home will be taking on the South East Melbourne Phoenix. 7:30 start time. And the Wildcats, they really need to get off to a good start because they've got a slate of home games before a pretty big road trip that they'll have to take. But they have their latest import. The point guard position has now been filled. Ex-NBA player Brandon Knight. So why don't we bring in Nick Lakovich, former Wildcat basketball analyst, a great friend of the program, to talk all about it this afternoon. Nick, welcome back to the show, and how you doing?
11: I'm great, Matt. Thanks to be back, and I can't wait for this season to start and to tip off in the coming days. You know, if you want one reason to be excited about the NBL this season, I think it's that there may possibly not be a genuinely bad roster in the competition with what's been kind of put out there. The depth of talent, the exciting new imports, particularly the backcourt point guards that have arrived. I mean, you look at Sydney, who aren't going to come out and try to defend the championship. I felt and feel as if they've constructed and brought in some youthful, excitable, high-level talent blended in with championship-caliber roster led by the greatest of all time, Brian Goorjian. Adelaide have Bryce Cotton and Trevor Gleeson back together again. Melbourne have loaded up with legitimate NBA talent. And Perth, as you've just alluded to, have finally found their point guard. So it's going to be an interesting, you know, opening round and season this year.
1: Yeah, that it is. So Brandon Knight, ex-NBA player, you know, has probably been on some of the lowlights in his NBA career, got baptised by DeAndre Jordan, crossed over by Kyrie Irving in one of the All-Star games, missed that game-winning layup. But he's a good player, isn't he, Brandon Knight? Can his game translate to the Australian style of basketball?
11: Well, absolutely it can. You know, I think when you look at Brandon Knight as a whole, and you've mentioned some of the things that he's achieved over his career. I mean, a veteran point guard who can organise what Perth are now coming out and saying what they believe is a championship-level team. Now, the downside is he's turning 35 in December. So you're not getting that youthful young guy that was playing in the NBA at the peak of his powers before he blew his ACL out, who had elite-level straight-line speed, mid-range pull-up, the explosiveness. But he has played 400-plus NBA games, and he averaged 14 points per game over his career with a highlight of just under 20. And his last outing that we looked at in Puerto Rico, the efficiency was good. The field goal percent was good, just under 50. Just under 38% from the three, average 18 and 6 during that period of time. Now, he doesn't need to average 25 a game for Perth. What the key here is, Matt, is he needs to make Doolittle, Windler, JLA, Pepper, and DeLorso better. And that comes down to pick and roll organisation. You know, Knight now gives really a legitimate organiser. Put Knight in and JLA in high pick and rolls. Now the defense has decisions. Do they drop? Knight can pull up and hit that mid-range and the floater. If they switch, JLA has the size and the athleticism in a mismatch to catch a lob and become a legitimate rim threat at all time. If they blitz, Knight, short roll to JLA or Doolittle, and Perth play 4-on-3 basketball. And that's where the signing for me becomes interesting. Doolittle becomes more dangerous because of this. Now, the hidden benefit for Doolittle, in my opinion, is he can create everything out of short rolls, out of defenses that have been tilted and broken by Knight. He can attack scrambling second side defenses, and this makes Perth ultimately a lot more dangerous. And for Windler, he now can play to his true strength, Matt, where he gets cleaner shots. I mean, Windler can manufacture shots on his own, but if he gets a guy that can create advantages and make it easier for him to catch and shoot and then win closeouts, he becomes a more efficient player. And the same for Pepper and Delorso as well. So you're now allowing to put these guys in their true positions. Pepper and Delorso don't need to spend 30 minutes pretending to be pure point guards. Let them score, let them attack defenses, run off screens, attack closeouts and get downhill. Knight potentially puts players back into their natural positions.
1: How important is it for the Perth Wildcats to win games early, especially with the amount of home games that they get? You know, the point guard comes in late in Brandon Knight, so it may take a little while to gel for them. We've seen them as slow starters in recent seasons, the Perth Wildcats. How important is it with the amount of home games that they've got early to win those games?
11: Well, this is a fascinating point about the signing and the construction of finding and waiting, as they've mentioned before, up until September 14. That's when he was announced. Opening night is September 19, 5 days. So, and Danny said that they weren't going to rush him now that they've signed him, and making him available depends on the arrival of his timing. And again, getting clearance through the high-performance staff and finding out if his physical conditioning, where it is right now, is up to the standard, and then how much he plays. Now, how important is it? Here's what's more important, in my opinion. He has missed the installation of, one, training camp, two, the blitz, three, preseason games, four, live reps with JLA, learning exactly where Windler wants the ball, understanding Doolittle's timing, all the defensive terminology and the late-game packages, the baseline, the sideline out of bounds, all your ATO stuff. They aren't small things for a point guard. Now, if you sign a center late, you can simplify it. Screen, roll, rebound, protect the rim. A point guard is different, Matt. He's effectively your quarterback. So that is the cost of bringing him in late. And when you have a favorable start with a lot of home games, it would have been more beneficial, clearly, to have that guy in a month before the season started to benefit from the run home, or the start of the run that you have here in the NBL season.
1: Dylan Windler, is what's the importance of him as a player? Because, you know, he's not their number one guy, but he's a bit of a barometer. He's inconsistent, though. He's in and out of games from time to time. How do you look to get that consistency out of him? And it doesn't need to be, you know, 20 and 10 every game or whatever it is, but how do you get that consistency out of him on both ends of the floor?
11: Well, first thing, he's got to be healthy. And already so far in the preseason, I think he's played one game, had 3 points, and he's had an injury, that with a foot injury coming into it. So, you know, Windler, I think, is a high-value rebounder and a shooter. And when the offense produces rhythm opportunities, he can find cleaner looks and become so important, where he's a floor spacer, stretcher, allows a guy like Knight to find driving angles and can find penetration. So the concern, as I said, for Windler is his foot issue, and the fact that he's only produced, I think, 3 points in maybe 22 minutes in one game in the preseason. So Perth need his body, his shooting available. Otherwise, the spacing becomes tighter. And that's what they've signed him here, and that's why they've retained him, to retain the continuity of what they believe they can build in a front line with Doolittle, Windler and JLA.
1: All right, so you came on a couple of weeks ago, Nick, and you gave me a tier ranking of all of the teams, but you left out the Perth Wildcats because you said, I'm waiting until they sign their point guard to evaluate them. Where do you have them now in the tiered rankings?
11: All right, well, with this this lineup with what they have as a starting group, or even six deep, you know, and I ultimately think they have a legitimate six players here coming in. And I think now a player who's had elite NBA burst and experience, a guy who can remain productive as a point guard. Now, the question is how does he handle all the stuff at the other end of the floor? The constant defense. Now, this is a team, let's say, and he's not available for round one, but it's 94 feet of constant pressure that the Phoenix are going to apply to Perth, right? So they've got a guy that's got to be able to handle that, be able to handle multiple pick-and-roll coverages where he's got to fight through screens and then stay healthy through it. If he can, he should propel this group into a top four team. If they can find the rhythm and they can find the caliber is there. His NBA career has shown it. We know that he has the ability in straight lines to create advantages, pull up shooting, transition scoring, and fearless, I think, in late clock situations. So he now gives them a natural table setter, somebody who can become the guy who can be a guard to the team at late game, late clock, in positions to be more complete to finish off games. That was lacking last year. The ability to control the pace, the tempo, and absorb pressure. So I think with this group right now, they have the potential. Their ceiling is they're a top four team. That's the key for them now, having signed this guy. But now, is him being out the first 1, 2, 3 games going to affect that start of the season, and how do they start? Can they be at 500 when he starts? That's the key.
1: All right. Well, there you go. We're here with Nick Lakovich talking all things hoops leading into the season. All right. Give us your synopsis of the rest of the teams in the competition, how you see it going. What are the big stories leading into this NBL season, in your opinion?
11: Well, I think when you look at the history of, you know, last season and the success, and, you know, Sydney are going to be raising their sixth championship banner. You know, we're looking at a team who still, and I've witnessed it firsthand, Kendrick Davis is explosive. There's no way about it. And he brings a different level, and the hunger is there. There's no championship hangover. They've brought in guys, young guys that have got talent, athleticism, and a desire to prove something out there on the floor. The package that they have out there, the fitness level that I've seen Dellavedova firsthand in, the athleticism and the X factor of a Jaden Stone. For me, Sydney's championship defense starts with the hunger that they had last year, because it ranked them at number one. And I don't see it missing too much of what they had. It'll take time to build it to that level. But if they can reproduce that championship defensive habits, then everybody in the league is going to be hunting, and they're still going to be up there. I really like what the Phoenix are putting together. They're going to be an interesting one to watch. I talked about it, you know, recently. I think that they constructed their roster well. Nathan Sobey, their point guard with Mays and him, what they have and how they've got everyone together here is going to be an intriguing style of play. This is a very high-volume, octane offensive team that want to score a lot of points and put up a lot of three-point shots. And, of course, you cannot go past Melbourne United. And the game between them and Adelaide, I think this is going to be the story of opening round. Cole Anthony versus Bryce Cotton and the return of Joe Ingles. I mean, this is almost the perfect opening game. You've got the six-time MVP in Cotton, now reunites with Gleeson. Melbourne unveils NBA guard Cole Anthony, and then you've got the Australian great Joe Ingles playing his first NBL game since, from memory, I think 2009. What a storyline that is. That's going to be worth watching and finding out. Can Gleeson use the flex action, the pin downs, the screening action to stop defenses loading up on Cotton, and how well can he get that group playing collective basketball early in the season? This is going to be one to watch. So I'm excited about what this game is going to present.
1: All right, looking forward to it. One here off the text line, Nick from Jordan, who asks about John Riley, wanting to know your thoughts on John leading into the season and if he's under any pressure if the Wildcats don't get rolling.
11: Well, I think, Jordan, great question. Every coach is under pressure. If they construct a roster and now JR or John Riley's been there for a number of years, and ultimately it's about getting to a championship game and a championship series. So every coach is measured on trying to get that group to that championship series. And the pedigree of the past championship teams of the Perth Wildcats and the retention of keeping players and coaches, the formula has always been the top four. Play in the finals, make championships, and play for titles. It's rings and relationships. So, you know, John's had the ability to be around it for a while, bringing the talent that he's wanted, cleaned out ones that he didn't want. The Blanchfields, the Nortons of the past, Luke Travers no longer comes back to Perth, and he's constructed guys that he thinks that he can build in and has reinvested in them. So I think John and many other coaches, while they've been in a program for more than 3 years, are now under the microscope without a doubt, and it'll all be whether or not he can get them now with a Brandon Knight to a championship series, and that'll be the measurement for him, I think, this year.
1: All right, I'm just going to get you quick tips for round one.
11: Yep.
1: I'll jump over the Wildcats because I'll get you to give a bit of an in-depth preview of that game, but United and 36ers will be the first game of the season. Who wins that one?
11: I go for the 36ers in this one.
1: Okay, we'll jump the Wildcats onto Sunday. The Breakers taking on the Illawarra Hawks.
11: Illawarra Hawks for me in a close one, but I've got the Hawks to win this one. I just think that they've started to put together with Milton Doyle and Jason Tatum and some of the Australian guys that they've got there. I've seen them in the preseason. They could be impressive.
1: Kings Taipans on Sunday as well.
11: I think this will be a Kings victory by double digits at home with the unveiling of their sixth championship banner. So excited to watch this game.
1: We've got the Tasmania Jack Jumpers. Their first match will be up against South East Melbourne Phoenix, who would have already played on Saturday night here in Perth.
11: That's right. They would have, after travelling west, have to play their second game of the season. But look, Armstrong's going to be the one with Magne right there. They're going to want to control the pace of the game, get the shot in the last 5 to 6 seconds. The two contrasting styles of play with the, as I mentioned before, the pace of the Phoenix. I'm going to tip the Phoenix in this one.
1: All right, and Bullets Breakers.
11: Oof. Wow, this is Velechka, two-man game, the Lithuanian point guard, pre-season production has been decent. McKinnon, Harrelson, I'll tip the Bullets in a win over New Zealand.
1: All right, now let's backtrack to Saturday night here in Perth, RAC Arena. Wildcats in South East Melbourne, who gets the win and why?
11: Well, I mean, this is fascinating. We're looking at a meeting between last season's two playoff finalists, right, where Perth enters without Brandon Knight. And so the matchup, Sobey and the Phoenix guard versus Perth, what I think, temporary point guard structure. Until Knight plays, you're going to have Pepper and DeLorso being forced into extended ball handling responsibilities. So John really has also been kind of trying to figure out ways to manage that problem right now. So the big question here is, can the ball handlers handle the pressure for 94 feet and disrupt their ability to enter early offense? So for me, it's going to be about Christian Doolittle, JLA, and Dylan Windler gives Perth size and length and rebounding and maybe some positional advantages. Doolittle in particular here has to be a stabilizer for them. He's got to initiate offense, and he's going to have to play some point guard on possessions here. So it's going to be one. Here's the key stat: Perth's turnover percentage and the assist to turnover ratio. If they cough up live ball turnovers, Phoenix win this. And Knight's absence in this game will create general structural problems. So I think it'll be a Phoenix victory at home because of that and their ability to be able to put pressure for 94 feet up the floor.
1: Awesome stuff, Nick. Can't wait to catch up with you across the course of the season to chat all things hoops. Thanks so much for your time today.
11: Pleasure as always. Enjoy the season.
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0: it's finals time, the grand final coming up this weekend, and you can hear it live on 91.3 Sport FM. No better time of year to be a Waffle fan than right now. So settle in for Waffle World on your Wednesday night. Matt Grubelich here with you. Of course, Jacob did the Monday show from the Sandover medal count, and what a count it was. Jake Florenka, congratulations to the South Freo midfielder on winning the prestigious award. Grand final this weekend, all to play for Peel Thunder and Claremont. Can Peel win their fourth premiership in 11 years, or will Claremont be able to claim their first since 2012 and eradicate the demons of years gone by? We're going to find out on Sunday afternoon from Optus Stadium. If you want to have your say tonight, you are more than welcome. Call us up, 9418-7700. You can also send a text message through to 0429-913-913. Now, we've got some special guests this evening from both teams. We've got Declan Mountford from Claremont. He's going to join the show in about 10 minutes' time. And Scott Tuia from Peel Thunder to join us. And then we've got Corey Watts over the phone tonight because he's had a little mishap with his car. So in the studio with me, though, we're battling it out. Mitzi is Chris Mitsopoulos, dual premiership player for the D's back in the late 70s. Hello, Mitzi.
1: Good evening, Matty, and good evening, listeners. Looking forward to a good show here. Great to see we've got players from each team, and we thank the clubs for providing those players, because it's important for our listeners particularly to get to know and understand these players and what their sort of preparation is like coming up to a grand final. And I think the big question will be, Matty, what sort of crowd are we going to get? Because I think that's going to be very important for the future of grand finals at Optus Stadium. Now, we know these two teams aren't a lot of big supporting teams, but you'd like to think that Waffle supporters and others who probably don't go to the footy very often get decide to just go and have a look at a Waffle game at Optus Stadium. If you've never been to Optus Stadium before, folks, $10 to get in and have a look at this wonderful ground and wonderful atmosphere that Optus Oval provides.
0: I hate to be a Debbie Downer, but 20? I think if they get 20...
1: They're doing well.
0: They're doing very well.
1: I agree.
0: Very well, yeah. Mitzi.
1: I agree.
0: Considering these two clubs aren't the most well-supported teams in the Waffle. You know, you might get a few Fremantle fans that are diehards. You'll get your regular supporter base at Peel, which is limited.
1: Yep.
0: For friends and family. Claremont, it's an older supporter base, so that's dwindling a little bit too. You know, across the day, you've got six teams represented, so that maybe helps. But for the league grand final, which is the main event, which you'd hope everyone comes for, 20,000, is it enough to say, yep, let's keep it at Optus, or do we start to look at a local ground? Could this be the last year at Optus for the foreseeable future?
1: I think so. If it's under 20, the question will be having it at Optus again in the future. Maybe not. But you know, let's wait and see. Let's hope we get a decent crowd. But while I get an opportunity, Matt, I said it last night with Noah on air, just to pass on condolences
0: yep.
1: to Peter Miller and the Miller family. Peter is the brother of Ian. I happened to play with Ian just before he went to Fitzroy. In 1973, he went off to Fitzroy. He was a great footballer. For those that don't know much about Ian Miller, he was a very versatile footballer. Could play centre-half back, could play centre-half forward, and played in the midfield a lot too. He went over to Fitzroy and had a distinguished career in the VFL. And unfortunately, when he left the VFL and came back home, he went to East Perth and won the Simpson medal in that famous 1978 grand final that Perth lost by 2 points. But a wonderful bloke, did a great job at the West Coast being a player welfare officer. I noticed a couple of tributes, one from Will Schofield and a few others on the great work he did helping young players at West Coast. So again, sincere condolences to the family of and friends of Ian Miller.
0: Share those same sentiments. Yeah, a person that lived and breathed football here in WA, a Sandover medalist, dual premiership player. An absolute superstar, human being, first and foremost. I was lucky enough to have him on Sports Drive, my show, only a year ago, a little over a year. So it was great to be able to chat to him then, and he was struggling a little bit with his health at that time.
1: Yep.
0: So we pass on our condolences to friends and family. I mentioned, the Sandover medal winner.
1: Now,
0: Jake Florenca on Monday night.
1: Now, Matt.
0: A very popular winner.
1: You were the only one of the Sport FM commentary.
0: Hang on, Mitzi, talk closer to the mic as you say this.
1: You were the only one, Matt, I'll say it loudly and slowly. You were the only one of the Sport FM commentary team on Sunday that tipped Jake Florenca to win it. But as I said again to Noah last night, I think it is a fantastic result for Jake Florenca and for the Waffle. Jake Florenca is a guy that's demonstrated resilience. He's had injury problems. He missed the 2020 grand final through injury. Had to fight hard to get over that Achilles, I think it was, over a long period of time. And his last two seasons of footy has been fantastic. And to me, he epitomises what I say is the, and Tony McHale loves using this term, the working class footballer. In and under, courageous, hasn't got the great skills of a lot of players, but what he lacks in that, he makes up in his courage and his persistence and his perseverance. And Jake, congratulations, thoroughly deserved, and I think a very popular winner.
0: I think so too. Great to have him on Sport FM radio as well earlier in the week. But Jake, this year, I think, was helped by the fact that Matty Parker
1: missed
0: a lot of games. So he wasn't stealing votes off of him because that has been the case, I think, between the three or four South Fremantle midfielders in years gone by with Parker, Florenca, Bletchenden and Winder.
1: Yeah.
0: So this year, Jake, probably got a little bit more of the footy on the outside, which made him a bit more noticeable to the umpires. But I think he's a really damaging player. And the number of times that we've seen him this year, I think he stood out really well. Particularly there was a game against East Perth at home. They lost that game. He only received maybe the one vote, maybe two, in that game on sand overnight. But I just thought he was outstanding that game. And he put his team on his back to try and get them across the line in that particular game. He's been able to get his body healthy in recent years. That's the main thing, isn't it? That he's been able to get out on the park after years of struggling, missed that 2020 premiership at Freo Oval, but was able to play in last year's grand final and now can call himself a Sandover medalist.
1: And a premiership player. So fantastic. And people mightn't remember, but he was also a top-up player during the COVID years.
0: Yes, for West Coast.
1: West Coast. So he also played one game for West Coast, if I remember rightly.
0: He did. He got a gig. I think it was against the Brisbane Lions from memory as well. So, he's put together a nice resume.
1: Nice little CV there for Jake. And as I said, I think it's a fantastic result.
0: So just taking a look at the top vote getters on the night, Jake Florenca with 27, Jeremy Sharp second with 23, equal third, Lockie Tardrew, Steph Giro and Charlie Constable on 22 each, Jack Cleaver with 17, Bailey Rogers 15, as well as Brandon Parfitt with 15.
1: I reckon those top five probably were right. I wouldn't have had Jake number one, but certainly in the top five of the competition. And so the umpires can say they got it right this year.
0: Yep.
1: And Corey Watt's got it wrong because he gave that controversial rumour that Jeremy Sharp won it, but he had a great season too, and runner-up, still a great effort.
0: Yeah. Now, Mitzi, you did say something before that sort of went over my head, but as you know, our listeners, nothing gets past them. Now, this was, I think, a slip of the tongue. You meant $10 off entry for the Waffle Grand Final, not $10 entry.
1: I think it is $10.
0: No, it's $35.
1: $35! And I've been telling everyone you can go to the footy
0: it's $10. Oh, so you actually didn't. It's $10 off entry was at $45.
1: Look, when you get to a certain age, you make mistakes time to time. So my apologies to all those people I've said they're going to turn up with a $10 note. Sorry, get your credit card out. It's $35.
0: Is it still too expensive?
1: Yes.
0: Yeah.
1: I do think so.
0: I honestly,
1: genuinely thought it was $10. So it was $10 off and $15 off. That's for families. Is that what it is?
0: Yeah.
1: Right. My apologies. My apologies to all you people that had your money ready to go for $10.
0: No. Yeah. You'll have to dig a little deeper in your pockets the grand final.
1: I might have to wait at the gate and start handing some money out to people.
0: Let us know what you think is a respectable number this week, Ken, listeners. 0429 913 913, or you can call on 9418 7700. Mitzi, we might clear our first break. Up next, Declan Mountford from Claremont is going to join the show.
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0: Welcome back to Waffle World. Great to have your company on the Wednesday edition of the show in the lead up to this weekend's grand final at Optus Stadium. This one made me chuckle, actually, Mitzi, because we know... Who would you say is the number one waffle man in WA?
1: In terms of footballer?
0: No, fan.
1: Fan. I'd say Rod from Success by a mile.
0: Yeah, well, Rod has bought 12 tickets for $256.
1: There you go. We've got 12 in the grand final already. Well done, Rod.
0: Well, this weekend, it's going to be a beauty. Peel Thunder and Claremont after a great win in the preliminary final this past weekend against East Perth by 8 points. We're going to be joined by Declan Mountford to chat the latest from Tigerland. Declan Mountford from the Tigers joins the show. Declan, good evening. Have we got you there, Declan?
2: Hello?
0: Yep, we've got you now, loud and clear. Thanks so much for your company tonight. Now, what are the preparations looking like at this stage in the week?
2: Just trying to get through the working week at the minute. So, focusing on footy and half trying to get through the working week.
0: The joys of being a semi-professional footy player. This past weekend, the prelim final against East Perth, they challenged you there in the third quarter. You were down by 4 points. You had to find something, and you did. How did you do it as a team?
2: Look, I think just collectively brought in. We didn't sort of change too much on the day. East Perth were obviously a quality side, having done really well the last few seasons, and we kind of knew they were always going to challenge, so... I think we sort of just stuck to the process and, yeah, got a few good kicks.

0: just play away, and lucky enough got the result.
1: And your role, Declan, you seem to have played a number of different roles this year. You know, one of the more experienced players in the team. What sort of role are you playing at the moment? I've seen you go across half back, in the middle of the ground, just where you needed it at any time in the game.
0: Pretty well. I mean, we're super lucky. We've got a very flexible team with a lot of guys that can play a variety of roles, which you sort of need week in, week out when teams throw different looks at you. So just sort of prepared to go anywhere, really.
2: The forward group, I do wonder how you guys are going to look to score and generate goals on the weekend, because against Peel this year, you haven't kicked too many high scores. So how do you look to generate a little bit more this weekend?
0: We just tried to be a free-flowing team. We probably got stuck a bit long down the line game with them, which sort of suited them in that first final. So I think just looking to keep moving the ball and trusting our guys to hit the kicks and, moving the ball that way.
2: How much confidence do you take out of having beaten them earlier in the year and having been up at the final siren in the second game as well?
0: Oh, for sure. It's good to sort of know you can hang around with them. They've obviously been the best side all year, finishing on top of the ladder, and they've beaten us twice now. So it's good to know we can sort of hang around with them and challenge them on day. But, yeah, grand finals are funny. Sort of anything can happen. There's a lot of belief within the group, and we'll carry that in.
1: Declan, the side, as you said, is very flexible this year, as well as introducing some youth into the team. And you know, watching young kids like Georgie Gale and Heath Melody and young Sam Van Ruin, it must give you some pleasure to see these young kids performing well, particularly, say, Melody. He really struggled in the first half, but I thought when the game was needed to be won in the last quarter, he stood up and really delivered for you.
0: Yeah, they're all super talents. Obviously, those three you mentioned, and there's a handful of others who are just... You kind of forget how young they are with how well they're doing. But they're all so mature and so professional and ready-made for AFL, really. So it's been super fun getting to play with them the last few weeks, and I'm going to enjoy playing with them again.
2: Yeah. What do you need to bring on Sunday? Because I spoke to a couple of players post-game, and they mentioned that Ash said you probably need to be a little bit better than what you were against East Perth in terms of some of the turnovers that we saw from both teams, mind you. But what do you need to bring on Sunday?
0: Yeah, I think some of our skills let us down a little bit in that East Perth game. Prelims, again, are a bit funny things. You just sort of have to be up to give yourself a chance to get into the groundy. So not looking too far back into that one. But I think we'll just bring our normal fight and sort of CFC brand and method and hunt, and we should be able to challenge them.
2: How's the health of the group looking leading into the game?
0: Yeah, pretty healthy. I think everyone sort of pulled up pretty well from the game. So sort of good. Previous years, we've had some sort of selection troubles with the guys going down. But this year, we seem to be getting a few back at the right time. So it's a good problem to have.
1: Declan, I'm not sure. Have you played on Optus before? Or has any of your team played at Optus? Because it's obviously a big ground. You're going to have to really work hard against a team that's, you know, a very fit team. So Optus Oval is going to present a challenge, probably, and some good benefit for you, because as you said, when you get the ball on the outside, Claremont do move the ball well. So there's going to be some positives out of that as well.
0: Yeah, for sure. And I think we probably pride ourselves as being a pretty fit waffle side as well. They're probably, I would say, I have played on there myself, but I'd say there'd only be a handful of us that have. So it's going to be exciting sort of seeing it. We get a walk around on the Saturday, so we'll have a look at it then. And then, the ground dimensions can't be that different to Claremont Oval. So it's all just grass at the end of the day, so shouldn't be too much for trouble for us.
2: Now, you're the type of player, you just know what you're going to get. Week in, week out, you turn up, you apply good pressure, you find a lot of the ball. Could you give us a bit of an X factor from your team on Sunday? Someone that you think, oh, it's grand final day, they could very well be a game changer.
0: I mean, there's a heap of them. Some of the forwards, I mean, especially you got your Jack Muskers and your Tao DeLaceys, obviously your young fellas with your Heath Melody and Georgie Gale are pretty exciting to watch when they get going. Tyson Headland, once he gets a bit of open grass in front of him, it's hard to stop as well. So any one of them, really.
2: All right, so what does the rest of the week look like between now and Sunday afternoon?
0: We'll have our main session tomorrow night. Obviously, with the Sunday game, it sort of changed our normal Saturday fixture around a little bit, so we'll have a bit of a run around Thursday. Just get the rest of the working week and go have a quick peek at the Oval Saturday, and then

0: get ready, rest up, and crack in Sunday.
1: Well, enjoy the week to come and enjoy the grand final, Declan. Thank you so much for your time tonight and all the very best for the game.
0: Appreciate that. Thank you.
1: Declan Mountford from the Tigers here on Waffle World this evening. We're going to clear another break. Up next, Scott Tuia from the opposing team, Peel Thunder. He's going to join the show.
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0: Welcome back to the program. You're listening to Waffle World. Matt Grubelich alongside Chris Mitsopoulos. Corey Watt's not too far away as well. He's going to join the show to finish things off over the phone tonight. But one more guest to get to ahead of this weekend's grand final. 1:10 on Sunday from Optus Stadium. Peel Thunder, Claremont. We're now going to hear things out of the Peel Thunder camp with Scott Tuohy. Tuohy joins the show. Scotty, good evening.
1: G'day, Matt. Hey, Chris. Thanks for having me on.
0: Yeah, thanks very much for taking the time tonight. How are you feeling at this stage in the week? And is it any easier considering you've already been there in 24 that you sort of know what to expect?
1: Yeah, pretty calm this time of the week. Still got, what is it, 4 days till we play. So, the week looks pretty normal at the moment. And, definitely, I think it helps out having a little bit of experience just in terms of what to expect on the day. You're not really too worried about the sort of ins and outs of being at a different venue and all that sort of stuff, know what to expect. So, yeah, I think having a little bit of experience is definitely a bonus.
2: It's good to talk to you, Scotty. Chris here. I remember meeting you at your club rooms one night, and your dad bought us a beer, so, straight away you're a top bloke.
0: commentary box favourite.
2: That's right, mate. All the best for this weekend. You've had a few injuries this year, Scotty. How are you feeling health-wise and fitness-wise? And, what are you seeing coming out of this game? You're playing a side that's done pretty well against you this year. You beat him in the second semi reasonably well, but it's not going to be a walk in the park that a lot of people are expecting.
1: No, a few bits there to unpack. Dad, he'll love that shout out. I think he'd be listening in at the moment. But, he loves what you guys do for the Waffle. So, shout out to him. In terms of my body and my health, the body's feeling good, and it has done for most of the year. Health-wise, got a bit bogged down there for a month or so with the glandular fever and Ross River virus. So glad to be on the back end of that now. And now feeling really good heading into this week, and a bit of warmer weather helps out as well, I think. In terms of the game, I think it'll be awesome. I think it'll be a really good game. I don't know who's saying that it's going to be a blowout, because I know from our point of view, we definitely don't think anything along those lines. We're kind of just focused on playing our way as much as we can, and we know the result will take care of itself if we can do that for long periods of time. Claremont, a quality side. We obviously played them 3 times this year. We've lost once. We've won once by a point, and then won by, 20 or 30, however many it was a couple of weeks ago. So, yeah, we know they bring really good contest and pressure, and their reactions are really good. So, we'll have to be at our best, that's for sure.
0: How's Corey Tregenza looking on the track?
1: Yeah, Corey's looking good. He trained fully last night. So I'd say he'd be up for selection when that time comes. I'd say they have a match committee probably tomorrow or Friday. We'll find out then if he's in the side.
0: What's it been like getting to play alongside guys like Jeremy Sharp, Lachie Tardrew this season, who were right up there in the sand over medal count back on Monday night? And what sort of depth do they give your midfield?
1: Yeah, it's been really good to play with those guys. And I'd say they get a lot of the attention from the opposition, during the week and then on game day as well. So it lets a few of us other blokes get off the chain every now and then. But they're awesome, and they deserve their finishes in the Sandover medal, second and thirds. A very, very good effort from both of them. And they probably end up pinching a few votes off each other at some point. But in terms of our depth, I think it's really important part of our midfield group. And with the flexibility and versatility we have as well, for guys to go all around the ground is pretty handy. So yeah, those guys will be huge for us on the weekend.
2: Scotty, I spoke to Sam Skinner on air a few weeks ago, and I marvelled at the fact that the locally bred Peel boys don't train with the Fremantle Docker listed boys, but you seem to gel beautifully on a match day. Given that Fremantle are still in the hunt, will you get a chance at all to have a kick or train with those guys that are likely to be selected in the Peel side, or you just have to wait till probably Saturday before you even know who's going to be in the team?
1: Yeah, you're right. It is a bit of a funny one, not being able to train with those guys. But yeah, I think everyone's so bought in when they come on game day and willing to play the role for the team. That's what has kind of helped us out over the last 3 years since I've been in the program. But we got a chance to train together last Saturday with the guys that weren't playing for Freo, so that was probably the first time all year. And then we'll get another chance tomorrow night. They'll come down to Mandurah and train with us, because obviously the Freo squad have travelled over to Sydney today. And then we'll get the captain's run on Saturday as well. So some really good opportunities for connection and, obviously figure out what the plan is heading into the game.
2: If your back line's not strong enough now, you might have Brendan Cox coming back to play for you as well.
1: Potentially, yeah. I saw that in the media today. So, by the looks, he'll be up for selection. And, we'll welcome him with open arms if that happens. And I know he's a past premiership player for the club. So it's not like he hasn't been a part, or he hasn't played for a couple of years for us. I think one game maybe a year or two ago. But, he's got deep roots within the club. So we'll be happy to have him come selection time.
0: How do you get up there on Sunday? Do you catch a bus together? Do you make your way up individually? How do you get there? And what do you have to bring on Sunday to come away with the Premiership Cup?
1: Yes, we will be catching a bus, Matt. It'll start at Mandurah and then we'll stop at Coburn to pick up most of the Freo guys there and roll into Optus from there. In terms of the game on Sunday, for us, our contest and our team defence is sort of our barometer for us. We know if we can get those two things right, we'll get looks with the ball in hand going the other way. So they're probably some key focuses for us, just being strong in the contest and then getting out, going inside to out and connecting with our forwards, as well as sort of reacting well to get out, because Claremont are a really good side, as I said, at reacting and their contest as well. So, like any grand final, I probably expect it to be hot early on, and we'll sort of settle into the game and hopefully... if we get those things right, we'll be able to lift the cup.
0: Scott, thanks so much for your time tonight. All the best for the weekend ahead.
2: Yeah, good luck, Scott.
1: Thank you very much, guys. Appreciate it.
0: Scott Tuia from Peel Thunder right here on Waffle World tonight. We're going to clear one more break. Up next, Watsy's going to join us.
3: When life's feeling hard.
0: Oh, we've gone early. Watsy's going to join us to finish off the show. Let's hear from our sponsors now.
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0: back to Waffle World here on 91.3 Sport FM. All right, well, we are on the run home here. We're going through until 6 o'clock, and we've got the grand final previews to look forward to. Corey Watts just moments away, so stay tuned for that. But we do have a caller wanting to get in on the action. Rod's in success this evening. Mitzi, good evening, Rod. How are you?
1: Yeah, good day, guys.
2: Hey, Rod.
1: Just a couple of points. I heard you talking before about who's the biggest Waffle supporter going around. I reckon it might be Sport FM that could take that one. I'm bugged if I know what the Waffle would be without you guys. And that's sort of half the reason I rang you was I had taken a punt. This is your last show of the year, or at least the last Wednesday show, is it?
0: I believe it was scheduled to be, but I think you guys are coming back, Mitzi, next week.
2: Are we?
0: They've called you up.
1: But that'll be Monday, though, won't it?
0: It'll be on Monday for sure, and I think there might be a Wednesday show too.
2: Overtime, Rod.
1: Oh, well, it doesn't. Well, good. It gives me one more week of something to do on Mondays and Wednesdays because I don't know what I'm going to do after that. But it doesn't detract from the fact that I just want to thank what you guys do for all the Waffle and for people like me who were so heavily invested in it, both emotionally and financially. It is why I'm such a strong Sport FM follower. Just the point on the tickets. So I got my daughter to do it online because it's online. You know, I'm closer to Mitchie's era than I am my daughter's era. I got to get me 12 tickets because I'll take the whole family and whatever not, and my brothers and a few of my in-laws are coming because my boy's playing in the Colts. Most of them won't go to the league, and I'll just watch the Colts. But she got on for me for $256. She just bought family tickets of four or something like that, and she ended up paying $256 total. And I heard this the last couple of years when people complain about the price and that. It is cheaper to go to Optus and sit in the grandstand than it was for me to go to Leaderville and sit in the grandstand because that was about 80-something bucks a head. All those years ago. At the end of the day, it's not that much more expensive than going to a normal game if you go about it the right way.
2: Yep.
1: Anyway, and just on the sand over medal, I rang you Monday, Matt, and we discussed it, and I said I had it down to five and I couldn't get it down to three. And I said to you, I'm talking to you, I said, oh, what I'll do is I'll knock Flanker out because I've got to get it down to three. that was the worst bloody move I made. I was right with my. I said to you the trifecta would be two Peel and a Perth, so I nearly got it. It was two Peel and a South and Flanker. Yeah, so it's, my top five looked a lot better than my top three did once I trimmed it down. but look, that was my first ever sand over middle. It was absolutely a tick off the bucket list. It was a bloody long night for somebody who gets up at 4:30 in the morning. I can tell you that. And Jake Flanker, you're right, is a worthy winner. What I liked most about the night was anybody who's anybody was in that room. You know, I chatted to the South CEO and president. I had a good chat to Ross McQueen. I had a chat to Jared, the bloke at Swans, the CEO. I had a chat to Billy at Perth. Obviously, I sat at the West Perth table, and I sat next to Aaron Black for the evening. God, couldn't shut him up. And I just couldn't stop going around the room. Especially when it ended or during the breaks, I couldn't stop going around and just saying hello to everybody who was there.
2: In other words, Rod, you were in your bloody element, weren't you? You loved it.
1: Mate, I was a pig in mud.
2: That's
1: what I was.
2: And thanks for your support.
1: Anyway, boys.
2: Thanks for your support during the year.
0: Yeah,
2: too,
0: thanks
2: mate.
0: For the kind words, Rod.
1: Thank you very much. Great show, great competition, and hopefully I'm still around for years to come to keep listening to you guys and going to Waffle. Thanks, boys.
2: Good on you, mate.
0: Thanks, Rod. There he goes. Rod in success, a great supporter of the Waffle competition. Hey, let's bring in our man, Corey Watts. He's gone missing tonight for half the show, but we've managed to track him down. Wattsy, are you there?
3: I'm there, mate.
2: Watsy.
3: Apologies in the delay of jumping on.
2: Oh, come on, Wattsy.
3: What's going on?
2: This thing called Ubers, Wattsy.
3: Mate, East Perth are knocked out. I've checked out. Season's done. I've moved on.
0: Have you had a chance to reflect on the game? I mean, you know, every single East Perth player should be holding their heads up high for the season that you guys have had. The amount of injuries that you've sustained to fight it out the way you did, to go in at three-quarter time leading, Have you had a chance to reflect on the game and the season just yet?
3: Not a whole lot, to be honest, Matty. Look, I think to an extent, I think for a lot of us at East Perth, we'd sort of painted the picture of the fairy tale. And I thought with just like the way that a few of the things had lined up throughout the season, we had done it pretty tough for most of the year, key injuries. And I know a lot of clubs out there also have their own injuries. But I think when you look at some of the guys that weren't on the park over the duration of the season, we had some significant losses throughout the year and for pretty prolonged periods of time. So, I think looking back at it now, Matty, with a bit of hindsight, we did pretty well to get to where we did. At one stage in the last round of the season, Subiaco had pushed us out of the five and we weren't even playing finals. And I think from there, some of the grit that we showed through some of those games to knock off South Freo at home and then to do the same against Perth in fine fashion and then to be leading at three-quarter time against Claremont, there is an element that I think, we've been on a journey for a few years now that it would have been cool to be able to get there once again and hopefully, put the final chapter in. But it wasn't meant to be and the story will continue on. But, yeah, I think this year is a special year for many reasons. But there is also an element there where, we played the Oliver Eastland, feedback the other week. And I think there's a little bit for that for us within East Perth as well. This year feels a bit challenging, but I certainly think there's an element that we all want to get there at some stage, so hopefully that's next year.
2: And personally, Corey, you hadn't played for a fair bit of football before the weekend. How did you pull up and how is that calf?
3: Yeah, Mitzi, not too bad, mate, to be honest. Look, a bit sore now, and I sometimes feel like as soon as the season stops at whatever time that is for most players out there, it feels like all the little knocks over the year tend to come up, even having not played for a few weeks now. But, mate, got through the game. I was pretty gassed in the game, I must admit. There were certainly some times when I was over on my haunches and just could not catch my breath. It was a big game to come into. But, pretty happy with how it all lined up. Like, to play one more time this year, even though it wasn't the result that we wanted, was just happy to get through. And the calf made it through. And I'm sure if there was a grand final on offer this week, I would have been $1 million. But, nature of footy, hey, it's all done for this year and looking forward to some rest and getting things right for next year.
2: Now, Corey, there's two blokes that probably won't be playing for you next year. I know you were pushing for one to get an opportunity and we had the pleasure of seeing a kid that, if the trajectory keeps going, is going to be a bright star of the future. Axel Walsh, you were pushing for him to get into the team and he's done brilliantly in the two games he's played. And Jake Suter, unlikely to see those two guys back in the black and blue next year.
3: Yeah, unlikely, and rightly deserved for both of those young fellas. Axel is going to be the number one pick, and he's an absolute gun. He'll be an absolute player in the in generations to come that just takes it over. And I think the amazing part about him is that, in my career, I've played with a bunch of guys of a similar sort of stature in the King brothers and a couple of guys that have gone through the ranks at AFL level. But the thing that Axel has is that he's so put together. He's not like a big giraffe that's uncoordinated. He can take marks. He can run really well. He's got good movement. He certainly is just a freak of nature. So he's still young, and I think there's a lot of growth within him as well to come. But to come in finals and, to do what he did and to not look out of place, I think that's someone that is going to be very special in the future. And, as I said, he's young, so we've got to keep him under wraps a little bit and, keep letting him do his thing as a young 17-year-old. And there's plenty of growth to come for him too, but I'm excited to see where he goes. And, Jake Suter, he just deserves every opportunity that comes his way. I've probably downplayed him a little bit at times this year, mainly because I didn't want opposition to start scouting and taking too much notice because he just was such a weapon for us. But, in the last few games, clubs have put work into him, as somewhat of an intercepting defender. And I think that just shows how skilled and talented that he is. So if he doesn't go within the first three rounds of the national draft, I don't know what recruiters are doing. He's an extraordinary talent, we're going to sorely miss both of those young boys. So good to play with Axel for a couple of games. He'll be someone that I'll tell the kids, play with him. And probably the same for Jake Suter as well. So, yeah, he's a ripper.
0: Did you have a few quiet drinks post-game, or is that to come this weekend maybe with the group?
3: Yeah, went back to the club for a little bit, which was great. And, you know, as it always gets, a few beers for the boys and, yeah, some plans on how we can improve next year already occurring. But, yeah, I think in the wash-up of it all, we'll catch up this weekend. There's nothing major. The boys have a footy trip planned, so they'll head over and do that, which will be really good as well. And good for bonding and camaraderie and, yeah, refresh for next year and, yeah, whatever capacity that looks like. So, bit of time for reflection, I think, Matty, and I think we're all looking forward to that. You know, it's funny, I've said it the last couple of years, but when you go deep into finals, it does take a lot out of you, and I think for us as a team this year, there's some boys that are going to be pretty sore and are going to need a bit of a break and just some time away from footy. You know, some boys have shouldered big loads and had to step up when it really mattered, and it's been really a testament of the club and like what we've been able to put together and some of the characters within it. But I think for all of us right now, like we're very much looking forward to unwinding and yeah, just taking a bit of a break from away from footy, which will be good.
0: All right, let's get to a few of your messages here on the text line that have come through across the night leading into the grand final. We'll give our preview of what's to come. Hi guys, go Claremont on Sunday. I hope the Tigers get up. Good luck to everyone involved. I'm guessing that was Adam from Belia off the SMS line there. I brought my ticket flags with a wooden pole. The one I take to all Claremont games is it allowed into the stadium? Do you know? Would that be allowed in? I don't think so.
2: Not sure.
0: Yeah, mate. Yeah, I think it's might be too big, but I'll try and get confirmation on that. The Colts grand final is going to be better value to watch, I reckon. Go the Sharks, says Joe in East Frio. Yeah, the Colts following. Mitzi, what are your thoughts on the scheduling?
2: Not in favour. Not in favour. The final game should be your league game. Not in favour.
0: Yeah.
2: What about you, Corey?
3: Yeah, I'm probably a bit the same, Mitzi. Well, look, probably with just the two teams that are in for the league, it might actually help the crowd numbers a little bit. Some people might come earlier for that game to watch the league, but... yeah, look, I think moving forward, like I think league being at the end of the day is a pretty special thing. And look, it's probably worked out this year as well, having six different sides across the three finals. But I think in a year where you had like a Colts that was aligned to like a grand final club or whatever it was, I think for that you would rather it that the league was sort of last game of the year as well. So, yeah, that's probably my thoughts on it.
0: What do you think is going to be a decent crowd number this weekend? What would you say is a successful one?
3: For it to be successful, probably for the two clubs that are in it, I would say, look, 20 and above would be a pretty good effort. Look, my honest opinion is that I'm worried about it. I know that a lot of people have had conversations, you know, and speculation around it for what it is, but... you know, I look back at the grand final when we jumped in and we played Peel, and I think that one that year was pretty low, like it was only the low 20s, and we were a pretty traditional club that was playing finals for the first time in a while. So for Claremont, their supporter base is probably a bit smaller, and Peel again. Look, maybe with some of the star power rolling around for Peel, it might draw some interest, but... I think it's going to struggle a little bit, to be honest, and it's going to be a conversation point following.
0: Hello, team. Thanking everyone for a great Waffle World show this season. Having a question about Waffle qualifying round attendances. They have been quite poor, I'm hearing, and last season's figures were bad too. How do we attract people back to the Waffle? Having 3,000 to 5,000 per game would be fantastic to achieve. Have a great off-season. Greg in Australind. We probably don't have enough time to actually answer that question, to be honest with you.
2: I thought the crowds both at Lath Lane and Claremont at Revo Fitness were pretty good crowds for Waffle. We'd always love more, but I reckon if you can get between 3,000 and 5,000, and I think both those finals attracted between, I think, round 3,000, 3,500, if I remember rightly.
0: Look, I think if we're talking about quality out on the park, it starts with grassroots, it starts with coaching. Probably got to put a little bit more money into it in terms of recruiting. I think how much more money does the Sandville have in terms of their salary cap? I think it's more of a more than 100,000 than the Waffle has. So things like that will probably just start to help to improve things a little bit out on the park. But I think in saying that, it's been a great quality competition this year. So tight. And we've got two great teams coming up on Sunday. Greg in Armidale says, not a great grand final in terms of the teams involved. It's one of the worst outcomes. I think let's just move it to Leaderville Oval. So that was from Greg in Armidale off the text line. Let's take a look at the game, because we're running out of time, Mitzi, and I see you want to have your say, but we're going to move on, because Peel Thunder Claremont, 1:10 start time. You'll hear it live on Sport FM. Let's give our analysis of what's to come. Where do you think the difference will be in the game, Mitzi? How are you seeing it?
2: Look, I think Peel Thunder is so well structured, particularly down back. And you made the point to Declan Mountford, where are their goals going to come from? Because they are not a high, generally not a high-scoring team without Hunter there.
0: Well, let me just jump in. So against Peel Thunder this year, they've scored 52, 56 and 57. So that's 7 goals, 8 goals and 8 goals. I don't think that's going to cut it.
2: No way. And Peel, as I said, their back line is basically a Fremantle Dockers listed back line. They're all very well structured. They've played together most of the year now with players like Davies and Draper and Cooper Simpson and the like. So and I imagine if Brandon Walker's fit, he's going to be back there. And then Brennan Cox now.
0: He will play, Brennan Cox, by the way.
2: I think their strength is their back line. Plus, you know, if Darcy and Sharp and Tardrew get on top, they're going to be very hard.
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5: Rory O'Brien had a storied career across two clubs. Peel Thunder first, he went to the Sharks. Close to premiership success on a couple of occasions. Won a Sandover medal. Then returned home to Peel and finished with consecutive premierships to end a glittering career. He's in the media world these days. You catch him as part of the Channel 7 coverage quite regularly, and he joins us here on Sports Breakfast this morning. G'day, Rory.
6: G'day, guys. How you going?
5: We're well, thank you. It's exciting this time of year when you're involved, whatever role you have, and clearly you're doing some media work these days, but I'm sure it stirs the emotions grand final week when you reflect on what you did right at the end of your career, 2016 and 2017. How do you feel about grand final week this year?
6: Yeah, I used to get the tingles now. I've still got a role down at Peel Thunder with some player development leadership across the club, which is fantastic. So we had a leadership meeting last night, and there's a big buzz around the club, given how well a couple of the players did in the Sandover medal on Monday night. We had Archie Keldo win the Prendergast medal, which was fantastic for the club, let alone Peel heading into another grand final where they're going in quite confidently, but knowing that Claremont are going to be a tough opponent.
5: Yeah, on the Sandover medal, I think most people thought Jeremy Sharp would win, the Dockers listed midfielder, but he was pipped by Jake Florenka. What a season from the Bulldogs midfielder, but were you surprised with the result on the night?
6: Oh, look, Jeremy Sharp had a fantastic year, and football is not an easy game, as every spectator and player would know. I think Jeremy Sharp started the season absolutely fantastic. In the back half of the year, clubs started to put some attention into him and take away his strengths, which I think sort of impacted the amount of votes that he got. But he still had actually a standout season. And Jake LaFerenca, I mean, he's been a power mid for the comp for many, many years. And he's the last couple of years, he's had Matty Parker and Isaiah Winder there that have probably stolen votes off him. And they were sort of in and out this year, which enabled Florenca to step up. And what a season he had. He was consistent. He polled consistently throughout the whole season, which is great to see, and a credit to him for all his hard work and the support of South Fremantle and head coach Craig White, just set him up to be able to showcase how good he is. And I know he's been trying to get him into the state team for the last few years, but due to his body and that, he sat out. So that was fantastic. But yeah, from Jeremy Sharp, what a great season. I think Lockie Tardrew, I mean, very rarely, I think Peel's had two in the top three. So to have second and third, it's a great way to show their individual performances, and hence why they're in the grand final on Sunday.
5: Rory, those two premierships were hard to earn for you, 2016, 2017. I mentioned your story there. Start at Peel, wins were hard early, moved to a Fremantle, couple of grand final and a prelim, and then you returned to Peel. Did you think when you returned to Peel the second time that the premiership dream might have been over? Were you always hopeful that chance might have arrived?
6: Yeah, absolutely. I mean, I think I say today to everyone down at the club and to the young players coming in, I think I've lost more games than I've won. I know I was lucky towards the end of it, but yeah, Peel's come a long way, and we're in a different position now to when I first started. But I think though you learn a lot, and you hear it from a lot of sporting greats across all different codes of sports, whether it's netball, football, basketball, hockey, the whole lot, that you have to, you know, endure some pain and some failures across your career. And I think I did that, and it spurred me on. Eastern Mantle hurt, had my kick gone through the goals rather than hitting the post late in the fourth quarter. We might have been having a different conversation. Yeah, Eastern Mantle losing a prelim final, kicking 7 goals, 26, still hurts. Both those numbers aren't favourite numbers of mine when I do lotto anymore. But, yeah, in terms of the big out, to go back to Peel in, yeah, when I finished Eastern Mantle in 2015, I thought I was going back just to help the younger brigade, give back to the club that gave me my first opportunity. So to win 2016 was absolutely fantastic. And then we wouldn't have won that without Shane Yaron's brilliance. Unfortunately, he's not here with us today, but he was a fantastic player, great teammate. And the third quarter he put on for us, you know, won it himself. And then to be able to, you know, go 2-17 and go back-to-back was sort of a fairy tale. And to this day, I made the decision 4 weeks out from the grand final that I was going to retire, which was hard, but and the only person that knew was my wife. So when you look back, you go, last game of Subi, grand final, I'm finishing and we win. It just seemed all right.
7: The difficulty with the alignment, you know, how did you find the difficulties there? You know, the relationship between Fremantle and Peel at the moment seems fantastic. Has it always been like that when you were there and, you know, not knowing who's playing on the weekend? What were the difficulties?
6: Yeah, that's a fantastic question. I mean, the alignment's definitely got, as it's gone on, got stronger and stronger and gone strength to strength, certainly. And, I mean, Adam Reid, who's the head coach now, was an assistant coach at the time at Fremantle at Peel, so in 2016 and 2017. So it was fantastic to see him at the helm now, and the man he is and how he's driving the club's absolutely fantastic. But we had him back in 16, 17, so he sort of knew. It was tough. It was tough at the time. You know, there were different head coaches at Fremantle back then, and it was a bit different to how JL and Joe and the team now are doing it. And having Jeff Valentine in his role, who, you know, has been such a heavy influence and you know, credible man in the Waffle, in his head of development, it helps the blend and the communication. And he lives down in Manja now, only two streets away from him. I see him quite regularly walking along the beach. But it was harder. But the best thing about it, and this was the us as players had such a connection, and we had the 16 reunion 4 weeks ago. And we're just one big family. You know, John Griffin, Matt DeBoer, Tendai Mazungu, Zach Clark, Alex Silvani. Yeah, just to name a few. It meant so much to them, but there was just so much communication between the playing groups that I think the outside world didn't understand that. They came to every team meeting through finals. We knew what we needed to do, and the connection during the week was fantastic. So, no, it wasn't hard. If anything, it was a lot easier in the inner sanctum, but from the outside, I could see how people would see that.
5: Rory, I'm interested because you're a Mandurah local and you grew up, you came through the talent pathway, you're part of those struggles early for Peel, then you went away to East Frio, really made your reputation and came back. But for the local Peel contingent to play in those first couple of flags and to see the growth of the Peel region now and the quality of footballers, there's a few on AFL lists that have come out of the Peel region, let alone the locals at Peel playing Waffle. How significant has the development of local talent been at Peel, supported by the alignment?
6: Yeah, it's been absolutely fantastic. And Peel's always had a really good, I suppose, breeding ground for footballers. You know, you go back to Daniel Wells, Farron Ray, you know, Scott Gumbleton, or just to name a few. You look at what they've done, especially Farron Ray and Daniel Wells, the players they were coming through, they were in the early years and prior to me as well. So we've always had a great pathway. I think the actual opportunity we get now with the alignment with Frio is a blessing and something that, you know, we probably take for granted a little bit down here, because the guys do get access to some fantastic medical. You know, when on bye weeks, they get to train at, you know, Frio, and that's the reserves and league together, on bye weeks and different things. They get to use their facilities. But, I mean, in my role in leadership and player development, to helping, you know, through the Futures, Colts, Reserves League, and then same with the women's program, Rogers into Waffle W, we're learning so much about, you know, how to make players better, what to teach them, how to teach them. So the actual access and what the club's done now, you know, under Paul Lekeers, now Daniel Bandy and Sam Skinner, is we're now utilising the information and the knowledge that we've been given, not just from past experiences, you know, from myself, but now what the kids have got is actually fantastic programs, strength programs. Yeah, there's beautiful well-being, headed up by John Perry. That there's just so much support there now, that we're now starting to build, you know, a culture that demands excellence, but is a family at heart, and make sure that, you know, people do have a good sort of balance, footy life balance. So that's very big. And then, you know, the other side is we're just trying to make sure that the players keep developing their pathway. And as a club, we're really trying to set, you know, how many 50 to 100 league game players can we get, and then how many will go on. Now, we can't control how many go on to the next level, but every kid today wants to play AFL, and which is fantastic. I'm trying to get that change, and hoping it comes through that, you know, there's not many that make AFL. You know, you're talking, you know, 1 to 2% of kids that go through will play AFL, but how many can we make 100 waffle game players for Peel Thunder? And then, you know, want to be able to develop their footy. And if it's not there, go back to community and play at the highest level they can. But learn something from being involved in the Peel Thunder Footy Club is where we're trying to go.
7: And I had it written down about, you know, what's it like off-field, you know, and the development in the club. You've partly answered that, and that the pathways now that are there for the Peel people and the supporters. I mean, how has that developed over the years?
6: Yeah, it's. I mean, along with the whole waffle, Peel's developed, you know, alongside them. You know, there's so much now. The kids start at, you know, 14s, 15s in the academy, which is a great opportunity. And in the academy, I'm not going to go into too much about our club, but in our academy, we touch on different parts with them. You know, whether it's, you know, leadership, development, well-being, strength, and sort of give the boys and girls as much information as we can, so they know what to be prepared for and what's coming. And we try and keep the same messaging across all grades. So as they progress through, they sort of know what to expect as they go through. Now, that's changed over time. Definitely. It's only got ramped up in the last sort of 3-4 years, which is fantastic from the club point of view, investing it. Because we want to make, yeah, the club, yeah, a destination club. Yeah, Peel's always had it a bit harder down in Mandurah, but both you would know Mandurah's a beautiful place to live. It's only 45 minutes from Perth. It's actually not that far. You know, when you go to Melbourne and, you know, South Australia, and you see how fast, you know, South Adelaide's out, you see how far Central Districts is out, they're not close. So we're trying to make, you know, Peel a bit of a destination club that, you know, the local region want to stay, but people actually want to come and be involved in it. Like, you know, Lockie Tardrew's come over, Archie Keldo's come over. You know, Bailey Reeves and a few of these other ones have come over to be a part of the club. So definitely we're trying to give a little bit more than other clubs may or may not do, but also really create that strong, you know, sort of culture that you play Futures, then you move on to Colts. And then you're probably the one up, and other waffle clubs probably say a little bit, is the reserves. And people go, oh, I'm playing reserves. Well, reserves is the next step in people's footy career. Now, time will tell us that on average, most people have to play 45 to 50 waffle reserves games before they'll get their league game. And that's just an apprenticeship. You know, you can't go and be a, come straight out of school and you're going to be an electrician straight away. You've got to do your 4 years. Now, once you come out of Colts, statistics will tell us you have to do 2 to 4 years. There'll be some kids that jump straight from Colts into league, but we're now trying to, you know, tell that reserves is their apprenticeship years, learn their craft, get their body stronger, understand the demands of work and footy, and really know that that's there. And, you know, at the club, this year was the first time in 20 years that the reserves have played finals. Now, it's taken us a long time to get that, but we don't want to lose these players to the Southwest or to the Amateurs League. So it's a stepping stone. You know, I played with some guys, and one that sticks to mind is Andrew Stephen. You know, played nearly 80 reserves for him before he got a league game, but when he did, he went and played over 150 league games from East Fremantle, Lynn Medal. So he did that at a time where East Fremantle was so strong, but he was better for it. And that's what we're trying to promote as a club, to let the young players know you need to do your apprenticeship. You've got to learn. You can't go from Colts to league. Yeah, yes, there'll be a few exceptions because we talk about Bo Allen and a few others, but everyone's got to do that to make themselves a better person, a better player.
5: Rory O'Brien is the voice you're hearing. 2013 Sanover medalist, played for both East Fremantle and Peel, and two flags at the Thunder 2016-2017. Peel in another grand final, their fifth in 11 seasons, as they play Claremont at Alpta Stadium on Sunday. Hey, those two grand finals, I was lucky enough to be at both of them, 16, 17 and 12, but we won't talk about that one. Great games. I mean, the quality, the AFL-listed players and the locals at Peel against Subi, who were such a formidable side, well-coached by Jared Schofield. I still say to people, that's the closest we've got to AFL footy without it being considered an AFL game, those two grand finals. Was that the reality, being out there, Rory, in those two games?
6: Yeah, it certainly was. I mean, Jared Schofield was, fantastic to see him back at Subiaco, but one of the best coaches to coach in the Waffle, let alone his own playing career, what he's done and what he did at Subiaco. They had a dynasty there for years, when he was playing, and then what he took on to coaching. And they're the top of the echelon when you look at clubs, at how good they've been over so many years. We're going into 2016, they're going for three in a row. We're trying to win our first, and we've had the alignment. But as I said earlier, with the connection of the players, we knew what we could do. But it was high class. Pressure was on, and as I said earlier, it was a blistering performance, which you do need sometimes, a bit of luck to go your way, and that one standout performance. And then 2016, it was Shane Yaron. Shane Yaron absolutely turned it on, which won us the game. Then we head into 17. They want redemption. We're trying to go back-to-back and then win the club's second flag, which is different era and a different position for us as a club at Peel Thunder, given what we've gone through from the early years and had no success. So we're quietly confident going into 17, but we had a young bunch. When you look back at it, Brennan Cox, Luke Ryan, and Sean Darcy, I know the players they turned in today for Freo, and it's just fantastic to see, but they were only first or second years at Freo, so we had a young list. That Dawson went down early. We were doing his ankle, and we were up against it. I think we looked at it, and they ended up having 17 more inside 50s than us for the whole game. But it was moments with Leroy Jetta and Thomas Sheridan that had these goals, and some people today say they were quite arsy, what they kicked. But knowing the caliber of players they are, they can kick them. And it was those two moments that got it. But the pressure was there. The skill level was there both ways. Looking back now, is you've just gone, wow, for myself, I never got to get to the highest level. I think state footy is always another level and a pinnacle for someone at Waffle level, but the grand finals are right there, and those two were, I felt top quality, but also a little bit scary at times for us because, it was so close. But they're the grand finals you want to play in. You want the two best sides vying for it. And to this day, I still look at Subi and go, wow, how did we beat them? Well, we beat them by matching what they can do and a little bit more. But we had the whole part of, as Wayne said earlier, the alignment coming together. But we knew confidently if we did that, we'll be able to give it a good shot. And to go back to back, and it would have been great if the club could have gone three in a row. But back to back is a fantastic achievement for the club.
5: Rory, to finish, 2026 Waffle Grand Final. Does this Peel team win a second in 3 years and their fourth flag overall, or can Claremont cause a boil over? You saw them against the Royals on Sunday.
6: Yeah, it did. Credit to Ashley Prescott and the Claremont boys. I mean, they've got Mark McGough as a midfield coach, so they've definitely got some experience added to their coaching staff. Early in the season, both games decided by less than 2 points. One of them by Aaron Riddle after the siren to snatch it. For Peel, and we've seen them 2 weeks ago play against each other. Yes, it was 24 points, but Claremont did have more scoring shots in the second half. Then Peel probably didn't capitalise it. But I think we're going to see a fantastic battle on Sunday. Claremont and Peel have been the best two teams all year, the top two teams. Peel have had the week off, yeah, they've freshened up. I know they've trained, but I genuinely believe the side that Peel are putting out, the young guys there, the local guys, Jack Sears, I think Lockie Targer, who's been probably one of the recruits of the season, if not the recruit of the season, the Waffle. You've seen what he did in the Sandover Medal. So I think you're going to see two different type of games. Peel are going to want to try and control, compose, and then play like sort of Frio do, fast ball moving off half back, and then you've got the experienced campaigners of Claremont, Bailey Rogers, Cal England, to name a few, and then Alvarez off half back. They're going to try and muscle and have that physicality in the midfield. So it's going to be a ding dong battle. Work with Peel has been great this year. It's been to work with the club and the leadership group so closely across all. I think they're prepared and ready to go and get the fourth flag for Peel this Sunday.
5: We'll look forward to the contest. Hey, thanks for your time this morning, Rory, and well done on the great work you've put together this year with Peel in that role and also on Sevens coverage, and hope it's a great game on Sunday. Enjoy.
6: Thank you very much, guys. Have a good day.
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5: The Wacker will be hosting a couple of One Day Cup matches. West Australia's new season begins. They start Friday with a game against South Australia, and Sunday they play Tasmania, and a man will be involved is Joel Curtis, reigning One Day Player of the Year for WA, wicketkeeper batsman, who joins us here on Sports Breakfast. Morning, Joel.
12: Morning, guys. Thanks for having me on.
5: Pleasure. Now, before we chat cricket and your season ahead, which we hope goes well, you're a Dockers man. I saw you at a game earlier on in the year watching your beloved Freo. How are you feeling about Friday night and the Dockers' chances of getting to a grand final?
12: Yeah, it's very exciting. I think, I won't be able to go to the game on Friday, but I'm sure, everyone that goes, and I think everyone will be very keen for them to get in the grand final and hopefully get the win. It's a great opportunity for them.
7: There might be a bit of rain around on Friday, so you're going to hope it's between 6 and 8 or around that time, I would have thought.
12: Yeah, I think our physio, Gus, he's a Sydney Swans fan, so I'm sure he'll find a way to feed the score to us. But, I'm sure it'll be a good game.
5: Yeah, focus on a new domestic season of cricket. Joel, how have you used the winter? New indoor facilities at the Wacker, which have probably helped. How have you spent the last few months honing your game?
12: Yeah, it's been really great having the new indoor centre. We've been working hard in there. We started May 18th, so been going for a few months now. And, I was able to get across to the Global Super League over in Guyana, which was a great experience to play. We had four games over there, T20, so that and a lot of technical work and the last month we've been able to play some practice games and get quite a bit of training on turf as well, which has been really helpful.
5: Just on the GSL Global Super League, Wayne and I watched a game here in the studio. It was the game you won against a guy on a team that ended up winning the tournament. Very slow, low pitches, not a lot of bounce. For you as a batter, that's tough, but also as a keeper, that's particularly challenging because you're keeping up to a lot of spin. How did you find that, both keeping and batting in those conditions?
12: Yeah, it was quite challenging. I guess as soon as we got over there, sort of the pitches sort of only allowed you to score in certain areas, so which were very different to, obviously, our Australian wickets. They were obviously quite low and were spinning a lot. It was quite challenging. But I think, being able to adjust as batters and, for my wicket-keeping as well was quite challenging. But I guess just trying to, trust in your training that you've done leading up to it. And, for wicket-keeping, it was, staying low was obviously very important on those wickets. And then batting, it was, trying to play with a straight bat as much as you could. But in T20 cricket, that can obviously be tough as well.
7: Friday night, it might be a little bit of a new-look team. I mean, see, Aaron Hardy's probably out as well. And I suppose that's a lot because of the success of WA over the last few years. There's been a terrific number of representatives in at international level. But, yeah, a new-look team, and it must be a bit of a different vibe down there as well with Bo coaching. How have you found it all?
12: Yeah, it's been amazing. Cass stepping in as head coach, and we all have really good relationships with him already, as he was, the batting coach before. So, it's been, a lot of fun, and, really enjoyed the pre-season so far. And I think, with Hard stepping in as Shield captain from Whitey, I think, it's a really good chance to, I guess, move into the season now, and everyone's really looking forward to, getting started and seeing what we can do.
5: Hey, last year, Joel, the very first game of last season, you broke through for your one-day maiden, one-day 100 up there in Brisbane against Queensland, and it set you on the path to having a really good white ball season. How significant was that knock 12 months ago to build your confidence in the shorter form of the game?
12: Yeah, it was massive. I think that pre-season before, I was able to get a few runs in the preseason games, and that gave me good belief. And V was able to give me the opportunity up the top of the order. And I think, being able to sort of get that first 100 really just gave me the belief to just keep playing that way. And I found a good balance and a nice role up the top of the order there. So hopefully I can keep building on that this season. And hopefully win a few more games for WA.
7: Joel, with all the opportunities that are being created, because of international representation by players, and that, who are a couple of the players we need to keep an eye out for this year?
12: Yeah, I think his name's been around a bit this pre-season, but Will Malachek, he's been really awesome.

0: against South Australia, and then back a couple of days later to play Tasmania. A lot of interest around the season of cricket ahead, and a lot of change around Joel. But and Wayne asked the question there about the vibe with Bocassin coming in. A few of the senior guys have really driven the standards, I'm sure, over recent years. Is there sort of a passing of the baton now to some of the next generation of guys, yourself included, coming through to really drive the standards of this group?
1: Yeah, for sure. I think it's we part of the pre-season, and we instilled some new values for WA cricket, and I guess that was put together from the whole squad. So, you know, everyone involved, and I think everyone, I guess, buying into those new values, which we all are, I think it sort of brings that whole squad mentality that, you know, whoever, you know, steps into the team, or, you know, we can win a game for WA. And, yeah, I think it's been really good being able to do that. And I think for, yeah, us young guys, and it really, I guess, helps us sort of, you know the role we can play in the team as well. So, yeah, definitely, for sure.
0: Now, Wayne mentioned a bit earlier, there's a bit of a past players, current players coming together, connection tonight, a players' tea on the cusp of the season, and Will's invited Wayne down, Will Malachek. You willing to tell us, are you invited, Joel, a past player or someone involved in WA cricket, and do you like the initiative?
1: Yeah, I think it's going to be a great night, sort of mingling with past players. I think, yeah, it's a really good initiative. I've invited fellow friend Jonathan Wells, so, yeah, obviously WA past player, but, yeah, looking forward to catching up with him and, yeah, getting to mingle with other past players.
0: Is he still playing, Wellsy, or is he into coaching now? He's going to play till he's 50.
1: Yeah, it seems like it. I think he's still playing this season, so, yeah, he keeps saying it's his last year every year, but, yeah, who knows when he's going to stop.
2: You've been avoiding the nets a little bit. Now we seem to have all the bowlers fit at the moment, Morris and Paris and Haskett and all that sort of stuff. The attack's looking pretty good at the moment if they all stay fit.
1: Yeah, absolutely. Yeah, it's always not the nicest sometimes you get thrown to Lance's net, but it always makes you better. And yeah, I was hitting them right until I had to face Joel Paris in the nets the other day, and he bowled me about 10 balls, and I don't think I laid a bat on one. He was just swinging it too much. So, no, it's awesome to see him fit and raring to go. So, no, it's definitely a good challenge.
2: Joel, you didn't play with him a lot, I suppose. You have the last few years. In Matty Kelly, I mean, he's been injured and in and out of the side. Just a quick word on his influence on you and the team over the years.
1: Yeah, it was obviously a bit of a surprise and sad to see Kells sort of, yeah, hang up the boots. But, yeah, I think, yeah, for me personally, he just, yeah, instills what a WA cricketer is, and in terms of his character and, you know, how he goes about his cricket and how he goes about it off-field as well, which, yeah, I'm sure a lot of people know what he's like. So, yeah, I think that sort of rubs off on everyone around the group. Really being that sort of teammate first, and putting the team first, you know, seeing that in games and off the field, I think really is a great leadership from him, and rubs off on everyone. So, yeah, he was awesome to play with, and, yeah, everyone was a bit sad to see him go.
0: Joel, with so many players unavailable on international or Australia A duty at the moment, and we mentioned your team, it's probably hard to prepare for your opposition, South Australia and Tassie, because there might be a few fresh faces in those squads as well. Do you just try and focus on your own side with the lack of knowledge maybe of a few of the guys in the opposition?
1: Yeah, I think so. I think sort of might have a rough idea of, yeah, who's coming across from the other teams. But, yeah, I think if we bring our best foot forward and, I guess, focus on what we can do and bring our strengths, I think, yeah, whoever comes across, I think that will put us in the best foot forward. So, yeah, I think that's all we can control at the moment, I think.
0: It's a bit like the first day of a grade cricket season, Joel, with rain forecast for the first game at the One Day Cup. It always

0: Seems to be the way in Perth, October 1st, Saturday, it rains and could be the same. It'd be disappointing, wouldn't it? You've done all this hard work and if we get to Friday and there's either a no result or a rain-reduced game, it'd be a bit disappointing, wouldn't it, for all the hard work you've put in?
1: Yeah, obviously praying that the rain obviously comes in the morning or something and the ground staff can hopefully, do their best job. But I think, hopefully we get on. But if not, I guess we got the game Sunday as well, so hopefully the wicket will be good for then, and praying the rain stays away on Friday.
0: You've done a lot of one-on-one coaching with youngsters coming through the system, Joel, in work away from your own professional career. You're still trying to maintain that, still try and do a little bit of that work that you've done over the last few years in mentoring some young cricketers?
1: Yeah, I did a little bit early on in the pre-season, but it gets a bit hard with the training schedule and leading into games and stuff. So, a lot less than I used to, but did a little bit, which I, still enjoy. Seeing young cricketers sort of learn and want to get better. So,
0: Well, that's something you'll have no doubt plenty of time to do in another 10, 15 years when your professional career comes to an end in the coaching space. Joel, good luck. It was a terrific one-day season for you personally last year, and hopefully there's more success for WA cricket around the corner. Thanks for joining us.
1: Yeah, cheers, guys. Thanks for having me.
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0: 2026 on Sports Breakfast. Our man inside the Fremantle Dockers is Corey Wagner.
1: And the long wait was over for Corey Wagner last Friday night. His first AFL final and one to tell to tell his kids about in future, but certainly his grandkids as well. What an outstanding game it was. Fremantle winners by 14 points. They progressed to the preliminary final and play the Sydney Swans for the right to progress to the grand final. Corey Wagner's with us, fresh off his maiden final at AFL level. Good morning, Corey.
2: Good morning, guys. How are you?
1: I can hear the cheerfulness in your voice. Was it everything you imagined Friday night, playing in that first final?
2: It was awesome. Everything I imagined, I didn't probably get caught up in the moment too much, but oh god, it was awesome. I had goosebumps. I was smiling here most of the night. So, and once that Wolfie time hit, I never had goosebumps in my life. So it was a special moment and a special win. One from one, I'll take that.
3: Yeah, I suppose the timing of it was interesting, just with a few minutes to go, and then I suppose it just continued for a bit. I just noticed that a lot of the crowd stayed there for a long time.
2: Yeah, especially after walking around the crowd, everyone sort of stuck around, and I think we've got to send a lot of credit to the fans because it's such a good home ground advantage there. I think even the Saturday and the Sunday after, when you're just walking around Freo and going for walks and you see everyone with their hats and scarves and jumpers on, it's just such a good buzz around town at the moment, and hopefully we do the fans proud because they've done us proud.
1: How do you see your game, Corey? I mean, equal game high, 8 tackles. It was a ferocious contest throughout. You found a bit of the ball playing out there on a wing. How did you find your own performance in the game?
2: I think just reliable, and I think that's all I've got to do at the moment is just be a trusting teammate, reliable. I think during the week I said if I got a chance, I don't really care about disposals or impact. I just wanted to make sure I was enjoying my time there and organising and communicating, and I think that's why I'm in the team at the moment. And and just enjoying time out there and making people sort of feel energised and like they can trust themselves too. So it was... it was really special. I thought I did that, and I think get the chance to go against this week.
3: the role that you played. I mean, obviously, there was times where you were on Dempsey, and I mean, what was the specifics that you were there, or was it just I don't know? Was it like a team defence, and you've just got to understand and take different parts out of it at different times?
2: It is. I think that's the way we sort of play when we aren't getting torn out of roles, and if you get one sort of role, and you go past another, you sort of hand him over, and that's what Dempsey does. He's such a dangerous player. Oh my God, he can run. I was buggered there in the second quarter because he kept running forward, and I had to get to the stoppage, and I had to yell out to Neil Erasmus to come assault with me because I was too buggered to keep going. But he gets really deep forward, and you just hand him over to the backs, and sort of that synergy with the high backs and working together. You're not getting dragged out to, like you said, do too much work, and you got energy for offense. So, he's an incredible player, and God, he can run, and he's going to be a lot of danger for the future.
3: You mentioned the fitness side of it. You've been out of the game a bit. You've had a couple of appeal, and that'd be a different thing. How did you cope with that part of it? And obviously, you would think, like a racehorse, you'd be better for the run.
2: Yeah, absolutely. It's just a high intensity speed and running. It's definitely a lot more running than the waffle at a higher speed. So the S&C looked after me. I was getting two rests every quarter, which was very helpful. But like, I'll be better for the run. And it's definitely a different intensity. And I think probably getting caught up in the moment and my can probably add to that sort of fatigue. And I think the amount I could just stay calm and just be in the moment, and I think that also definitely helps in not getting too fatigued in those sort of situations.
1: I read an article, Corey, some quotes attributed to you, written by Eliza Riley, about the experience and having to wait so long. And I'm not sure if you're aware of the stat that you were the as far as AFL players, current longest between debut and playing in a final of the current crop. Does it make you appreciate it a lot more, the fact that you've had to wait this long into your career to get that chance, and the disappointment of last year where you would have played in a final if it wasn't for injury?
2: Yeah, I think you both told me this stat last year to make it feel better, but it does. It's it's definitely something to really remember and have in the back pocket that I can tell my kids I've played in an AFL final, and you cherish those moments. I think that's why I enjoyed it so much, because it's something that doesn't come around very often. It's very hard to do, to get these spots. You can sometimes be in a team the whole year, and injury pops up, and that chance is done, and you might not make a final for another couple of years. So, it's something I'm grateful for, and something grateful for the footy club. And I think I'm just enjoying every moment at the moment, and it's working its wonders.
1: We can talk a bit more about the game in a minute and Sydney coming up, but and now that you've won the game, you can maybe be honest about it. Was Ollie Dempsey's goal a goal? That brilliant volley in the goal square that was deemed a behind by the arc?
2: Yeah, I actually reckon it was touched by Jono's arm, to be honest. Everyone's got their opinions, and I don't know. It would have been a nice goal if it was confirmed, but I reckon Jono did enough.
1: The goal umpire agreed with you because the on-field call was touched, but a lot of people feel like it was deprived goal of the year. Anyway, it doesn't matter because it goes in the scorebook officially as a behind. At the game, so six goals early. I mean, those first two goals from Shea in the first couple of minutes, the crowds are light, and then you just seem to flow from there, and the Cats made their comeback in the third term. But talk us through that start, Corey, and the focus from the group to start as well as you did.
2: Yeah, I think it was just the build-up of the whole week and how... Probably last week we didn't do anything of those sort of things, which was contest and pressure and the energy that the boys brought from the start. But that probably wasn't started on the game. The way we trained during the week and the intensity the boys trained at, the strength and just the combative nature we brought to training, it came out in our game at the start. And, like you said, it flowed in from there. But Cats definitely brought it. But I think their growth... throughout the whole year, the Cats did it to us in round one, and we sort of got spooked, and the boys didn't really want the moment there. And I think the language that came out late was just want the moment, want the ball. And I think that's where we've grown so much in a year to be able to do that.
3: Is it a focus to try and get the crowd on your side, or let's say when you go away to shut the crowd up early? Do you as players feel that if you're able to do that?
2: Yeah, we definitely spoke about the way we play. We sort of don't need to get the crowd up, but the way we play when we're going, the crowd usually buzzes off that. And the week before, we sort of didn't get any buzz because we weren't doing those sort of big moments, big tackles, big rundowns. Yeah, I think the Moosh was the only one that was getting the crowd going when he was running through the ball. And I think you can compare the way the boys were playing on Friday night, but they'll run through the ball, big tackles, that got the crowd going, and it sort of looked after itself there.
3: One bloke that set a standard early, I mean, he's a role player, but unfortunately he's announced his retirement, it's Sam Swakowski in that first quarter, again, was one of those ones that really did sort of step up, wasn't it, about apply the pressure. And I mean, he sort of faded out in the second half, but all the stars were trying to do all that. Yeah, they were taking all the glory later on. But someone like him, I mean, he set an example early.
2: Yeah, and he's spoken about so highly at our club about those sort of moments. He doesn't have his 20 to 30 stats. He might have 10, but he always pops up in the really crucial moment. I feel like the first quarter was probably the most crucial moment of the game, and that's how he steps up. He's so reliable to his role. He's so clear with his role that allows him to play free and do those sort of big moments. And we speak so highly of Switter at the club because he sets the standard and those sort of things. And people got to know that's what you got to do to be part of this team. And it might not be your whole game, but it's a moment that's going to impact the game. And he always has those moments, and that's why we love him.
1: Corey Wagner with us, fresh off his first AFL final and preparing for the prelim final against the Swans. He joins us for station sponsor, the WA Electric Company. Before we move on to the Swans, you've played with some great ruckmen. Melbourne, you're Max Gawn, and North Melbourne, Todd Goldstein. But what Luke Jackson can do on a footy field is pretty special, and he lit up that game against the Cats. Do you even though you see him every day and you know what he can do, are you almost a bit shocked with what he was able to do late in that third quarter to inspire that comeback?
2: Yeah, it was awesome. I think once he kicked that first goal, he had this sort of look on his eyes. He was jumping around on his toes. I think I know when Dogger plays, he's always playing at his best is when he's getting it and spitting out of tackles and doing things that ruckman shouldn't do. And you sort of, you knew as soon as he kicked that first one, he was going to go on a bit of a rampage, and he set the tone in that third quarter. It was just awesome to watch. I was pretty much sitting on the wing just watching from the sideline. I'm one of the fans and really enjoyed just watching him. So, yeah, it's incredible if he can have a couple of those moments on the weekend. I'll go a long way for us to win. So,
3: We've talked about the start, you know, and some of the slow quarters you've had early and all that. How important is it, you know, when you've got a side like Sydney who's played a lot of footy on emotion over the last, you know, few weeks and that, they've had the break, you know, maybe, you know, how important is it to get the crowd out of it early or that you start well?
2: Yeah, I think it's huge, and especially in Sydney when they can... Yeah, the crowd can get humming, and yeah, I think that's what the couple of the teams haven't done when they've gone over there and playing. They've just sort of think it's going to happen for them, and yeah, and not sort of getting their face and sort of stop that side of things. I think finals are built on chaos and pressure and being able to deal with those things. So if we can bring that early, it definitely go a long way to, like you said, silencing the crowd and getting the momentum on our terms, and that's what we did on the weekend. And it's not just going to happen again. We're going to have to make it happen against those boys. They still got such a good team on paper, and the boys that have gone out, but the boys that come in as a young, crucial role players that just want to get their fingers dirty. So, yeah, it's not going to be a rollover job. It's going to be on.
3: Has Paddy Vest got the pillows under his armpits these days? Pumping out the chest and all that.
2: He's always got his pillows under his arm, his chest walking around. But he's a good man. I thought he played unreal on the weekend, but yeah, he copped it a bit from the week before. So yeah, he goes to show. He loves shutting people up, and yeah, he's very, very proud of the loss.
1: What about his genius walk into goal right at the end after Wolfie time, after getting the free kick? He burnt about 40 seconds off the clock to make sure of it.
2: I said, I didn't think he had that in yet. I think that's smart. So no, it was actually very smart. I think, yeah, like you said, I think he cleaned about a minute or two off the clock, which was, yeah, just something really smart and something to probably what he's grown in over his years about, just having that composure and being able to have a cool head at times instead of just, yeah, going straight away, kicking the goal and giving them a chance. So,
3: It would be interesting, the AFL's response to that.
1: Won't happen again. Won't happen again.
3: So I don't think, because it was taking the piss a bit. Yeah.
1: The AFL's already said that next time we'll be called to play on. But it doesn't matter because he got away with it Friday night. Hey, the SCG, it's a very unique ground, and Fremantle's had a bit of experience. You've played there the last few years against the Swans. How different is the SCG to other venues in the AFL, and is it a factor Friday night?
2: No, I don't think. I think it's wider and smaller, which is probably something that will definitely suits us in the way we defend, and we'll just have to squeeze the ground a lot more because we know how quickly that Sydney want to play and have speed on the ball. So there'll be a few little adjustments around that where we have to sort of squeeze the ground and, yeah, make them either chip it around or go along. So, yeah, there's little sort of things there, but I think it'll be a couple of points for just be silent out the crowd and, yeah, making it hard for them to get through us.
1: You've got pretty good availability, which is really exciting. Peel's playing in a grand final this weekend, which is equally as exciting for a few guys there. But Brennan Cox is trying to prove his fitness. How's he looked on the training track this week?
2: Yeah, really good. I think he's back and available, which is awesome to see. And, yeah, the amount of calibre that's back to try and get in the team. I think Jagger trained awesome yesterday too. So I think Big Swaggy's got thereabouts too. So, yeah, it's hard for the coaches to change a winning team, but yeah, it'll be interesting what happens. And like, if you're not getting picked, you're in a granny life. It's always a good outcome. And yeah, whoever comes over or back, and the rest get their chance to win a granny, which is pretty special.
1: You mentioned.
4: G'day. Make sure you smile today and wave. Show people you care. 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
6: This is AN News Western Australia. I'm Lee Harrison. A man's been airlifted to hospital after a crash in the southwest. It's understood he was in a car which hit a tree in Crooked Brook in the Shire of Dandenup around 3:30 yesterday afternoon, trapping him inside. St John says the man in his 40s was flown to Royal Perth Hospital with serious injuries. The WA Greens Party has supported calls for a roundtable bringing together First Nations women and leaders to discuss children's safety. The Child Protection Minister visited South Hedland this week to investigate reports of the department ignoring up to 15 children fending for themselves in a derelict home, possibly for years. The Greens' Jess Beckerling says WA also needs a state body for family safety.
7: In every town, there are grandmothers and aunties who know exactly what's going on with kids, with families. They know which kids need support and they know exactly what kind of support will be most effective. We need this Cook Labor government to be actually listening to those First Nations leaders and acting on their advice.
6: A new study has highlighted the impact young onset dementia is having on families. Curtin University research found spouses and partners of people with the disease frequently noticed early warning signs but had their concerns dismissed. Associate Professor Alyssa Burton says a lack of awareness is leading to delays in care.
8: When they first went to the GP felt that they were too young to have a diagnosis of dementia, so it was more than likely going to be perimenopause or it's stress from work. So the diagnosis often takes a really long period of time.
6: To sport now, Sydney Swans coach Dean Cox says nullifying the Dockers' midfield will be one of the keys to victory in tomorrow's preliminary final at the SCG. He says Brodie Grundy has been working on how to keep Luke Jackson quiet.
9: Yeah, he's a phenomenal footballer. You know, I think not only with his ruck work, but certainly the way that he follows up after that and the ground ball presence that he does have. And I think that's also a strength of Brodie's as well. We need to understand the form that Luke is in. Brodie's done a lot of homework on him throughout the week.
6: Claremont coach Ashley Prescott says they're not interested in underdog status ahead of the Waffle Grand Final. They face the Peel Thunder this Sunday at Perth Stadium. Prescott says they're focused solely on the game.
10: Not interested in underdog, seriously. We prepare to win, we prepare to compete, and we'll just rock up and have a crack. We're a great club, and we're proud, and we'll just give it our best.
6: Australian Formula One fans will get to experience a sprint race for the first time as part of a bolstered race weekend in April. And the PGA Tour will not roll out the red carpet for Australian Cameron Smith and other LIV members who wish to return in 2027. They'll instead have to play a year on the DP World Tour. This is Air News Western Australia.
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12: Good morning. Taking a first check of the roads and a police incident in Mirrabooka has just been cleared away. Reid Highway has now been reopened westbound between Alexander Drive and Mirrabooka Avenue and all lanes are clear. We still have roadworks underway in Innaloo that have Stevenson Avenue closed southbound between Cedric Street and Mitchell Freeway, but otherwise your freeways are travelling beautifully, no major hold-ups there to slow you down. SANE has helped people navigate complex mental health for 40 years. 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That's the latest traffic on 91.3 Sport FM.
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18: Having a look at your weather in Perth, we are heading for a top of 29 degrees today. It was hot yesterday as well. We are seeing a top of 26 tomorrow, showers increasing. A chance of showers on Saturday, a top of 20. Currently in Perth, we're sitting on 22 degrees.
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0: good morning and welcome. What a view. It's a shame this is radio and not television. It's looking over our shoulder. 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Fantastic to be here. Thanks to Dr. Neil Fong for his donation to the Sport FM Radiothon. And indeed to the team that will look after us this morning. We're going to speak to some of the best in their medical field in the world. I'm reliably informed this morning as part of the show, weaved in with our regular guests. So a bit of a different outside broadcast. I don't think we've done an outside broadcast from a pharmacy, but I'm not sure we've ever done an outside broadcast from a genuine hospital in Bethesda Healthcare. So nice to be here, and a big thank you to the team for looking after us. Now, in the distance, I can see a handball target. Just think Lou's handball, which has been a very regular segment on Nine for 30 years. Sadly, the late Lou Richards has left us, dearly departed, but, gee, he came up with the concept on the Sunday footy show. It was a very popular segment. And there's a handball target. So for anyone who might be coming down, I know the Bethesda Healthcare team are going to be making sure that things run pretty smoothly on their end, and there'll be an opportunity to win a prize or two, I believe, for those who are coming down this morning. So,
1: Come down for the right reasons. I hope you don't have to come down.
0: Well, let's hope so. That gives you a reason to come down and say hello to us. You don't want to be here for medical reasons. I think we all understand that. But if you are here and there are youngsters or all big kids as well, there is an opportunity to handball the ball through the target. That's a good way to introduce you, Wayne Clark. As I say, welcome. Claremont, beautiful suburb and a wonderful place to be on a beautiful spring morning as we look out the window. Welcome to you.
1: Yeah, thanks, Jacob. Yeah, good morning to you and good morning to all our listeners. Yeah, it is a beautiful setting, isn't it? It's just down the road from Christchurch. If you know where Christchurch is, on the corner of Stirling Highway, it's just a left towards the river. And, just turn my back and look right across to Salters Point everywhere. I don't know. Hmm. It's just great. It's just a beautiful spot. And, of course, there's plenty of sport to talk about throughout the morning as well, with a big final tomorrow night. I think a lot of people will be starting to get a little nervous if you're a Fremantle supporter. And, looking forward to it.
0: Absolutely. Fremantle have taken their squad to Sydney, so they haven't announced their team. But the only two players who didn't play last week against the Cats, Jager O'Meara and Chris Sherry. So they're travelling, and you'd suggest that they're going to take the same 23 into the game, and those other two are just there as backup. And whether they play on Sunday in the Waffle Grand Final, there's a real selection squeeze on regarding Peel's side that they'll pick. They can only play 14 Dockers, and there's going to be a few unlucky casualties from Fremantle, let alone from Peel. Adam Reid fronted the media yesterday. I was there at Optus Stadium for that, and he said it's going to be the toughest selection meeting of his career. So he's certainly preparing himself for the fact it's going to be a very tough call on a few players.
1: Yeah, it gets to that stage, I suppose, you know, at this time of the year where you're going to see people that are disappointed. From a Fremantle point of view, you know, Cox, I suppose, is the one that has played 18 games through the year and just got an injury at the wrong time. And, you know, he'll play for Peel, but he'd prefer to know where he'd want to be. But at least he still gives him a chance, doesn't it? If he can prove his fitness and there is some unfortunate player that gets injured, maybe he'd be the next one in line. So, it's just that time of the year where you know they're going to be happy people. But also there's going to be one or two people that'll be just absolutely shattered, and they've got to try and not show that. You know, they've still got to be very positive towards their teammates, and it can be difficult. It can be a difficult time for some.
0: Does it make it easier that Peel's in a grand final? The fact that there's an opportunity for these guys. So Brennan Cox gets to play a game this weekend, and Nathan O'Driscoll gets to play a game this weekend. I mean, if you're out of finals at the lower level, you've got no chance bar training. So at least for some of these players, there is a genuine opportunity to turn up and play a game.
1: I think if Cox wasn't able to go and prove himself, you know, there would be still doubt that they'd even pick him in a grand final. But if he can go back and play a good game, show his fitness, not have to be managed, you know, because they don't want someone they're going to have to manage. Yeah. He's had a calf injury. He's just got to go all out. If it blows, well, it's better to do it there than in a grand final, let your teammates down. So, and if he gets through, well, we know he's been a pretty vital part at different times during the year, and depending on form and if Fremantle will get through, there could be injuries, there could be doubts, and a tough decision may be made in his favour.
2: Yeah, well, Peel Thunder, certainly their chances of winning the premiership, which were already pretty strong, have increased when you think that they're going to add Brennan Cox, Brandon Walker and Nathan O'Driscoll all to their team.
1: Yep.
2: On Sunday. Now, there will be 14. Peel have been adamant that they'll stick to the 14. There is a rule with the Waffle that they can play as many as they want, but Peel have a rule that overwrites that, that says they'll only play 14. Yep. So they won't play any more than 14, and there'll be 9 locals, Peel players, in the team on Sunday.
1: Yep, and, well, it just makes it, I suppose, a more of a challenge for Claremont. That's what you'd be saying. Well, we want to beat them at their best, and they're capable of doing it if they play their best football as well. So that'll be their attitude going into this weekend, and Ash Prescott will be pressing the point. Don't worry about, you know, they've still got 2 arms, 2 legs, and they can really take it up to him, I think. Let's hope so, anyway.
2: I was talking to Tony McHale yesterday, and I think you'll remember the game because, Michael, your son was playing. 99, West Perth, South Fremantle, mm-hmm. and West Perth were major underdogs. There was an alignment at the time between Fremantle and South Fremantle. They shared the facilities at Fremantle Oval at that point, and South Fremantle got beaten in a major boil over, and I understand there was a bit of drama around selection that day as well with Damien Drum, the then Dockers coach, pulling a few players out of the team. But yeah, it is possible. There is a realistic possibility that Claremont win, as much as everyone's saying it's, you know, it's AFL players against, you know, local footballers. It's a much closer battle than we probably all imagine.
1: Yeah, and I'm not saying that, but there'll be a few players that Fremantle will be disappointed that they're not there. And okay, and it's a fine line. It's a fine line about your motivation, and you can bet that Claremont have got everything to play for. Absolutely everything. So, I'm expecting a pretty good, well, an excellent effort from them. And, yeah, they've got a centenary year. It's the 9th year in finals, and you know, they've sort of missed out and haven't won that premiership. They've got everything just to lay it on the line. So, I think they've got the skill to do it too. You know, we'd say that, okay, you know, they've got AFL players, and the fitness part of it might be, you know, an aspect, but I think the skills are still there for Claremont if they can get it right on the day. Not like they did last week.
2: No, they can't play like that.
1: That wasn't ugly.
2: No, I think if it was East Perth who won, we'd say the same thing. You can't play like that and beat a quality team. And Ash Prescott said that yesterday at the press conference. He said, well, they punished us. Every time we turned it over, we made an error in our system, we were punished. So that's what they have to look to avoid. Let's go back to the studios of Hamilton Hill, Sport FM 91.3. That's where Matt Harris. I got them mixed up yesterday. I've done it again. Matty Arrowsmith, apologies and a warm welcome to you. 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Morning to you.
3: Hello, Jacob. Hello, Wayne. You have plenty of stuff to chat about. One that you've already sort of gone over, starting off with the Fremantle Dockers. They're obviously preparing for a preliminary final Friday night against the Swans. They've taken over their squad. Chris Skerry and Yogo Mira, they're going to be the emergencies, and it appears likely, as you mentioned, that Brandon Walker, Nathan O'Driscoll and Brennan Cox are going to play for Peel Thunder in the grand final that's coming up on Sunday in the Waffle. For the Swans, their preliminary final prep, we know that Callum Mills is out with a knee, and it's almost certain that Justin McInerney is going to return for the Swans. So disappointing to lose Mills, but a pretty good replacement there in McInerney.
2: Yeah, we spoke about that yesterday, didn't we, Wayne? The likely McInerney inclusion for Mills, and conceivably, selection gets quite boring at this time of the year because, generally speaking, you don't want to make mass changes for a final. So that could legitimately be the only change for any team. Fremantle are likely to go in unchanged. Brisbane and Hawthorn likely to go in unchanged. So it could literally be McInerney in and Mills out.
1: Yeah, that's what you want. You want the stability, and that we know. Every side is trying to, not manipulate, but have it that they've got a full squad available. They're going to be the seasonal players that have done major injuries that aren't there, but the others, you just want your full squad. And majority of those sides that are left have got a pretty good group to pick from. You know, Brisbane is the same. That they did. And that really, I suppose, we look back in history and when premiership teams, it's the side that is able to maintain a group that they can select from, isn't it? So it's your sports scientists that have played a massive part in it, your fitness blokes and the management of your players. So Fremantle's been very, very well managed this year and have been pretty happy, I think, with the number of players they've had to select from each week, which makes it a lot easier, but it makes it, I suppose, more difficult from a selection point of view. But everyone wants that problem, and it's nice to see that we've got four teams that are going to put their best side available onto the field.
2: Yeah, best four teams in the home and away are the final four teams. So there's often surprises, and that adds its own level of intrigue, but you can't argue the top four are the best four teams, and two will progress to the grand final. Matty?
3: Some AFL trade news as well and free agency news. So we know that Scott Pendlebury is on the move to the Gold Coast Suns. It appears now that the Suns might actually have to trade for him. I don't really understand how this all works, but because the Suns are going to receive likely pick 7 as compensation for Ben King, it means that they're probably going to have to trade to get Scott Pendlebury, which will just be a swap of a late pick to make sure they protect that compensation pick that they're going to get. So it was similar back in 2017 when Brisbane traded pick 75 for Luke Hodge, who qualified as an unrestricted free agent, but they wanted to protect their end of first round free agency pick that they got for Tom Rockliffe. So strange how it all works out, but to protect their pick, they're going to have to probably give something up for Pendlebury.
2: Far too complex for my liking, Wayne. It gives you a headache trying to follow it. I think Matt's done as well as anyone to describe it to us just now. But, yeah, Pendles will get to the Gold Coast. It just might look a little bit different. And I heard that Ben King's going to get a 7-year deal from Hawthorn. So he leaves the Suns to join a team that could either win a premiership or be in a grand final. At worst, they've made a prelim, top four Hawthorn, and they're going to add probably Zach Merritt. That's to play out in time. And Ben King, who's finished up in the top three of the Coleman for the last couple of years. So
1: it's a question we ask every year. How can they end up with the top players the way the draft is set up? You know, and it's just incredible management from Hawthorn, Geelong, those sort of top clubs that they can be attracting. And, well, they attract because they're successful teams, but to actually able to complete the negotiations to get those top players and make them so much stronger, it sort of takes away from what the draft was about, isn't it? You know, to try and help the lower teams build up, and we create this competitive, equal sort of competition. But, yeah, it's and then we look at the Eagles and where they're at the moment. Are they going to recover? It's quite incredible that it can be done the way they've done it.
2: Yeah, it can be very cyclical. By the way, apologies to our listeners. We are occasionally experiencing just a line dropout or two here on our end, and we're re-establishing the line pretty quickly, so hopefully you're catching all of what we're saying, Matty. But, yeah, Scott Pendlebury in new colours, I'm sure you'll get used to that eventually.
3: No, I don't think I'll get used to it anytime soon. But in some other news going around as well, Darcy Parrish at the Bombers obviously has had a fair bit of injury problems and has struggled to maintain a spot in that side, especially this season. He's been told that they're going to prioritise the youth. So if there is an option for him to move out of the club, they're happy for him to explore that. It does appear likely he'll end up staying and just playing a little bit more VFL or trying to prove himself and get back in that team. But yeah, Darcy Parrish told that if he does want to explore options, he's welcome to.
2: Wayne, that to me sounds like a man who's best to be moving. If the club says you're free to explore a trade, that generally would suggest to me that it's time to pack up and go.
1: Yeah, they're just saying it in a nice way.
2: Yes.
1: But they're keeping their options open. I suppose that if they don't get what's right, okay, we'll keep you, but it's under our terms, not yours.
2: Yeah, absolutely. So yeah, Darcy Parrish might be on the move, Matty. I reckon he'll be at a new club next year.
3: West Coast, some news there as well. They're chasing Hawks forward Sam Butler. They tried to get him last year or the year before and couldn't get him out. He has a contract there at the moment. He only played 8 games this season, the younger brother of Dan Butler. So West Coast Eagles trying to get someone across to their club that they think can help. Do you think that'd be a good pickup for the Eagles, Jacob, if they can get Sam Butler?
2: Well, we've had a Sam Butler win a premiership previously, so maybe that's an omen in itself. Sam Butler, 2006 premiership player, no relation, namesake Hawthorn small forward. I think West Coast are in the market for a small forward, Wayne, so that makes sense to me.
1: Yes, yeah. Well, you've just got to go for what you want, doesn't it? So, yeah, it's an interesting time, the trade, isn't it? It's just waiting to see what happens next. There's a lot of stuff that's made up and we don't know until the final thing's done. So, I listen with interest.
2: This is the time of year when you can get away with it. If you come in tomorrow and make up a trade, no one can argue that it's inaccurate until it doesn't happen.
1: Yeah.
2: So
1: yeah.
2: It's actually an exciting time to be a newsbreaker because it could come to pass, it could not, but either way you can go with it.
3: Some news out of the soccer as well. The EFL Cup is going on at the moment. Fleetwood and Sheffield United, they played this morning. Fleetwood winning 1-0. We also saw Everton and the Wolves. Everton winning 1-0 there. Man United, they went down to Brighton 3-2. And then Coventry and Aston Villa, a win for Aston Villa 3-1.
2: Plenty of midweek football to consume. And at the end of the summer, we're in now, I think. So, yeah, interesting times.
1: Well, one of the big ones was Spurs actually got a score. I think they played Liverpool and Spurs, it was 3-1, and Spurs actually got on the scoreboard. First goal they've scored in the season so far. So not only two or three games in, but gee whiz, it was a side like that you expect that may have scored beforehand.
2: Yeah, they have not recovered from sacking Ange after they finally won some silverware a year or so ago. So Tottenham struggling, but plenty of scores here in the English Premier League. Matty?
3: In terms of the cricket, Australia aren't back in action till tomorrow. They'll be playing in that second ODI against Zimbabwe. The African Continental Cup's been going on again. That's nearly getting to the end of the tournament there. Botswana, they lost to Uganda, and Sierra Leone, they went down again to Rwanda. Malaysia and the UAE, they're currently playing a T20 series, a best of three. The UAE, they defeated Malaysia. They managed to win by 7 wickets, chasing down Malaysia's 156. The player of the match was Adib Usmani. He took 1 for 23 off 4 and made 75 of 45 deliveries.
2: You're keeping us all across this series, Matty, so I'm sure we will continue to hear those scores over the next few days and however long that tournament has to go. We might clear a break, Matty, if that's okay. Thank you for the latest in sport.
3: No worries.
2: We'll be back in a moment. This is Sports Breakfast, live from Bethesda Healthcare in Claremont. Excellent in sports, medicine, surgery. Jacob Lansbury, Wayne Clark with you this morning. Plenty of special guests, some of the best in their field. Surgery in particular. A couple of great surgeons here at Bethesda Healthcare. Wrist hand surgeon, I'm told, Wayne, one of the very best. So we'll speak to them throughout the morning as well. Here on Sports Breakfast, stick with us. We're back with more after this.
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6: An earlier police incident in Mirrabooka has just been cleared away. Reed Highway westbound is now reopened between Alexander Drive and Mirrabooka Avenue, and all lanes are clear. Taking a look at your freeways, Mitchell Freeway southbound is under speed, Whitfords Avenue to Warwick Road. Kwinana Freeway northbound busy, Thomas Road to Anketell Road, but Tonkin and Roe Highway are both flowing. Through the CBD, nothing out of the ordinary to slow you down, but keep in mind roadworks in Innaloo have Stevenson Avenue closed southbound between Cedric Street and Mitchell Freeway. It's Julia, that's the latest traffic on 91.3 Sport FM.
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2: 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James Sully Sullivan, our first guest, about to join us. Ash Ram before 7 o'clock. Mick McGuan is going to chat footy. Always look forward to chatting to Mick. Preliminary finals and some of the other footy news. Then we chat to a few doctors in the building this morning. Dr. Ben Hewitt, Dr. Peter D'Alessandro, and another guest later, Dr. Jeff Ecker. We'll also speak with Dr. Neil Fong, who's here, and a man heavily involved with this organisation. He's the CEO these days, so we'll chat to him about Bethesda and the hard work that hopefully you don't have to head to Bethesda because your health's in good order. However, the reality is there's always a few health concerns that we have to manage, and this is the place to come if you do need to. Ryan Harris will join us too, South Australian coach. Look forward to chatting to Ryan. They're in town ahead of tomorrow's one-day game at the Wacker. And Damien Steele, Western Force assistant coach, to join us as well. Right now, though, let's welcome James Sully Sullivan, who joins us. I'm sure he'll be a bundle of energy as we chat. Our NRL man here on 91.3 Sport FM. Sol, hopefully you can hear me. I know the line's a little bit patchy on our end, but welcome to you.
9: No, never patchy. Good morning. Isn't it great being on first one up? I love it. I love it. How are you both? You well?
2: We're well. You've opened the batting before, haven't you, Sol? You're no stranger to facing the new ball.
9: Oh, no, I love facing the new ball. It goes further.
2: That's a good way to look at it. Hey, yeah, we've got two great preliminary finals to look forward to this weekend, but just to tidy up on Monday's chat, Nathan Cleary, we thought he was probably going to be suspended for attacking the boot of the kicker in the first week of the finals. He's been handed a fine. Were you surprised?
9: No, not really. I think I said that the other day. I think sometimes they look at that and they find the sin binning significant, you know, at the end of the day. So they're more concerned about his foot at the moment. He's got a little stress problem in his foot. So obviously with it announced, the prelims next Sunday for them. So he'll get an extra couple of days to look after it.
1: Right, yeah, so he's got that bit of the break. Of course, we've got the semi-finals this week and two belters, really. We've got one in Sydney and one in New Zealand. The first one is the Roosters up against the Sharks, fourth versus fifth. Whoever loses is out. The next one to the Plymouth. Roosters go in favourites. Is that fair?
9: Yeah, I think so. I think it is, although, as we said on Monday, they have lost four in a row. But you've got to look at who they've lost them to. And, you know, since that win where they beat the Panthers, that's taken them out. They haven't won a game since they beat the Panthers. That's the interesting thing for me. And obviously last week, you know, tough game, Sunday, quick turnaround. Well, quickish turnaround, as we say, Saturday. They've met twice this year. Roosters have won both in round 6 and 16. They're 3 from 4 in finals against the Sharks. The Sharks themselves have won 4 of their last 6 finals, but... You know, the when you look at the game last week, Dunny and Jacob, the Roosters had 45% of the footy. It was a 7-2 penalty against. And to be fair, they could have locked it up 13 all with minutes to go. As we know, obviously the late try to top. Oh, but, yeah, I really thought the Sharks could have put a lot more points on the Cowboys last week. I know the combination with Trindle will get an extra week, but James Tedesco gets an extra week too. That was his first game for a long time. So, yeah, it looks like Angus Crichton will come back as well. But, yeah, I think the Roosters can win.
2: Did the Sharks allay a few fears last week? I mean, and the criticism of Cronulla over the last little while has been, hasn't it, that they've struggled to deal with finals pressure over recent seasons. Sal, did that win last week do anything to just quieten a few of the doubters?
9: No, I don't think so, because as I said, I thought they could have put a few more points on them, in particular in that first half when they had a lot more of the football. You know, win's a win, and you get your combinations back. Braden Trindle came back and obviously just took a little bit of pressure off Nico Hines, which is always there. But, you know, you look at that stat I just said there, they won 4 of their last 6 finals, so they probably got rid of that little bit of a you know, that voodoo doll around them, you know, the last 2 years. But, yeah, to me, I just think when we look at it, you know, it's incredible. You talk finals. Daniel Tupou plays his 28th final game for the Roosters this weekend. 28. It's pretty fair stat, that.
1: Sol, is the Sharks good enough to win? Is their best good enough?
9: No. Not if the Roosters play at their best, in my humble. Not if the Roosters play at their best. So I think that's where you come down and look at it. As I said, sometimes we said it on Monday, sometimes you look at those elimination final wins and they get a little bit inflated, don't they? So, and that's the way I'm thinking between these two sides.
2: Okay. So we're talking a little bit earlier about the settled nature of teams at this time of year in finals football, whatever code it might be. Fairly settled, these two teams? Any major changes coming for the Roosters or the Sharks?
9: No. Well, obviously Walker's not there for the Roosters, but Savala, he'll be a better week, you know, having a run with Daly Cherry Evans. He'll be better for the run. As I mentioned, Angus Crichton looks like he'll start on the bench. And he hasn't been there for a while, but he fits in. He's like a hand into a glove. And the big one, obviously, for the Sharks was Braden Trindle. He'll be better for the run too because he copped plenty of action. I think he'll cop a bit more this week. So they're both pretty settled, to be honest.
1: All right, game two, Eden Park. We've always heard about that with the Wallabies and all them flying down there and how difficult it is. It's going to be a little bit like a State of Origin feel, I reckon, about this. The Warriors will have all their bloody supporters there. Are they good enough?
9: Yeah, it's all ka-ching, ka-ching, ka-ching for the NRL, wasn't it? They moved them from Go Media that holds 25,000 to Eden Park that holds 50. Sold out very, very quickly, as you mentioned. I was just talking to a Knights mate that I commentate with. He's heading over Sunday morning, so don't worry about that. There's a few Knights supporters going too, but what about this? This is a fairy tale of the year, fairy tale story of the year, isn't it, this Newcastle Knights? They finished with a wooden spoon last year. And now they're an opportunity to open up for them to slip into a prelim next week. I'll take on a Warriors side. They weren't there that long ago. And that was that high-scoring game, 46-32, where Saifidi was sent off after the Knights looked good early. I think they led 16-0 in that game. And then, obviously, the send-off happened. Warriors won both. They won that first round. They met in round three as well. And they've won six of their last seven over the Knights. The Knights haven't won in New Zealand since 2019, boys. That's one. But then you look at Eden Park. Warriors haven't played there for a while, but they've lost five of six there. So, you know, the scenarios all work out. Let's look at this game, though. Obviously, the loss last week to a very good Dolphins side. You know what I think of them. And the Knights, you know, an upset victory, basically knocking off the Rabbitohs. They continue just to stand up and score points. That's the big key. And that's what we're going to need. We need to see the Warriors stopping points. Last week, they did for a while, but then that combination, the Dolphins just took off. But it's going to be a game where we know the Knights will keep coming. They just do not give up. And I mentioned Monday, that man, Kalyn Ponga, if he can flick a switch, who knows, the Knights could go another week.
2: James Sully Sullivan's with us. We're chatting the semi-finals of the NRL with some major matchups. We've already spoken about the Roosters and Cronulla and now focusing in on the Warriors and the Knights. What's the level of pressure like on the Warriors? I mean, we've seen it over recent years. We saw it last year, didn't we, with teams going out in straight sets that had great home and away season sale that then, for whatever reason, fell over in finals. Well, what's the pressure level like on the Warriors here?
9: Yeah, it's going to be pretty high because, yeah, as we said, we saw it last year. Obviously, Penrith beat them over there last year in the first week of the finals. So, same scenario. The pressure's all on them, especially after last week. You'd hate to see them go out in straight sets. And, you know, talking to a few Warriors fans this week, they just think, you know, they've had too good a year for it not to happen. But I think all eyes will be on that pack. You know, James Fisher-Harris, Mitch Barnett, they're the key. Wade Egan and Hooker, it's that pack. And, you know, at the end of the day, they're not going to get good footy out the back for their forwards unless they don't control it through the middle. But, yeah, as I said, it'll be a case of the Knights. They've got nothing to lose. They know they're going over there and they'll just let the ball sing. They're a little bit like the Dolphins, the Knights, because they have got a potent back line. So that'll be the interesting thing. But I think the Warriors, it's supposed to be a little bit cool, maybe with a little bit of rain. That might suit this Warriors pack. I think that's the key. If they can win it through the forwards, they should win the match.
1: So, from a Knights point of view, you mentioned Ponga. He's obviously a key. Who else

0: couldn't name that pack. You turn around, this is exactly what you're saying, Dunny, how good a year they've had. If you turn around and said, name me three blokes out of the Newcastle pack, most wouldn't be able to do it. So they're a bit light on. Of course, as we said, Saifidi got suspended. He's the front rower. There's been a couple of other players that they've used and they've been strong. Trey Mooney is another example. But this no-name pack has been what's the most surprising thing. I think the bottom line, it all comes down, the players you mentioned, it's up to Sandon Smith and Fletcher Sharp in the halves. They'll come up against Tamari Martin and Chanel Harris-Tevita. So that's probably the key. That's why I think this pack, the New Zealand pack's the key.
1: Hey, Sal, we often say at this time of year the ladder doesn't lie. Is that the reality here? Do the high-ranked teams, the losers at the qualifying finals, win the semi-finals and progress?
0: I think so. I do. I'm more confident in that first game with the Roosters than probably the second game. I can see it being, don't worry about that. If the Knights are within target with 10 to go, we know what they'll do. They'll let the ball sing. So, and they could stir it up a little bit. So that's the thing. But I just think they're two cracking games. Really, really looking forward to both.
1: Okay. Have you got something for us to play with, Sal? I was speaking to you yesterday. I think you're pretty confident this week. What have you got?
0: Yeah, we're gonna. I got four, Dunny. You got a bit of pen? You got a pen there?
2: I've got a pen.
0: Good man.
2: Don't you worry about that.
0: Don't you worry about that. I like that. So Roosters at the line, which is -7.5 to win by 8 or more. I'm going to go the Warriors 1-12. We'll get $5.70 for that. I like Robert Toyer from the Roosters into Aaron Clark from the Warriors, $15.96. And then we can have two same game multis, which I'm going to have. Actually, with Chat Touch boys, so we might as well have a little play with them. So Saturday, Robert Toyer, K.L. Eroh to score and Roosters to win, $11. And then Sunday, Aaron Clark to score, Greg Marzu to score and the Warriors to win, $21.
1: I think Wayne's got most of that.
2: Yeah, I've got Toyer Saturday. Who was the other scorer?
0: Aaron Clark from the Warriors.
2: Yeah, yeah. Yeah, but I mean in the same game on the Saturday. Toyer, someone
0: Wait,
2: and the Roosters
0: Toyer,
2: to win.
0: Eroh. K.L. Eroh. He's one of mine.
2: Iroh.
0: He let us down a bit.
2: Iroh.
0: Yeah,
2: I-R-O.
0: I-R-O. I-R-O.
2: Oh, that one. Okay.
0: That's the one, mate.
1: All righty. And we have the start of the NRL Women's Final Series as well this weekend, so likely winners there?
0: Yeah, we do, mate. Yeah, it's a couple of cracking games. Raiders and West Tigers only met last week, but they'll get a few back, West Tigers, and that's on Friday night, 10-6 your time. West Tigers take on the Raiders then. Saturday, 2:05 your time, the Broncos will be up against the Knights. Roosters and the Titans get the week off. So Raiders, first time in finals. I'd love to see the girls have a win. We'll just see how it happens. But Broncos have found their mojo the last few weeks, so they might be too strong for the Knights.
1: Hey, I reckon as much as the NRLWA season finished last week, Sal, there'll be a lot of planning now going into the Bears' introduction next year. And it's a big year for local NRL next year too, isn't it, in a way, to really capitalise on the introduction of the Bears. So one season might have finished last weekend, but there'll be a lot of talk around what comes next.
0: Yeah, there will be. And obviously, when you get an NRL franchise, you get players wanting to come over and be part of it and get involved. And even, the promising youngsters get in the back door maybe and come and play local footy. That's the big thing I'm probably sort of going to be watching. I've had a few people ringing me and inquiring about what it's like over there, and I just keep saying, go west, son, go west. So, it's going to be interesting. It is. And after a cracking weekend last week at Dorrien, on the back of, obviously the juniors and the seniors grand finals in the last 2 weeks, it's been a busy time, but it's an exciting time. As we said, we're the biggest, Sport FM's the biggest supporters of rugby league, has been for so long. So, once I hear, you'll hear. But I'm looking forward to it.
2: You mentioned there's been a lot of grand finals that you've been involved in. What's your involvement commentary-wise over the next week or two? Much? Or has it settled down a bit?

0: No, you're going to have a giggle, Dunny. We've got our Canberra Grand Final Saturday at Seaford Oval. There's five big Grand Finals. I'm calling three of those, and then I'll hit the road. I've got a four-hour drive out to Griffith on Saturday night, and I'm back in my homeland. I played and coached in the Group 20 competition, and I'm calling all five of their Grand Finals on Sunday. So I've got eight Grand Finals this weekend. It's just nice. Oh. I call Western Australia home, but I also call Group 20 Rugby League home. So looking forward to calling them as well.
1: Yeah, nice little homecoming for you, Sal. And any offers coming your way after going viral earlier on in the week with your commentary last weekend?
0: Yeah, it's been quite fun. We've got the New South Wales Cup Grand Final next week as well. So I'm leading that next Saturday. That's going to be a good one. We're standalone this year. There's no NRL games. So, yeah, mate, it's coming along nicely, but you always remember where you come from, Jacob. That's the key, isn't it?
1: Absolutely. Well said. Hey, Sol, always a pleasure. Your boundless enthusiasm for rugby league is fantastic. It's always great to have you on a Monday and a Thursday, and have a great weekend ahead. Safe travels.
0: Absolutely. You boys enjoy. Everybody loves a little outdoor broadcast, so have a great morning there.
1: Oh. We will. As much as, technically it's an outside broadcast one, we're actually indoors. But, gee, what a view. We're looking over our shoulder here, and we've got the sun is rising. We've got a look over the boat harbour. There's all sorts of activity out on the water as well. So it's a fantastic morning here at Bethesda Healthcare. That's where we are. Excellence in sports medicine surgery. And thanks to Dr. Neil Fong again for his donation to the Sport FM Radiothon that's made this broadcast possible. And he's on board as a station sponsor. You hear the station sponsorship announcements across the station now. So big thank you to Bethesda for their great support of community sport. And so many community sports people sadly suffer injury and they need a medical procedure. They want the best medical hands, the best medical care, and they come to Bethesda Healthcare with that in mind, Wayne.
2: Absolutely. It's just beautifully positioned, isn't it? You know, from a view and everything like that. But the facilities here, apart from that, are just spot on as well. And as you said, we've got three absolute, Dr. Ben Hewitt, Peter Alessandro, and Jeff Hecker coming up and involved in specialties in whether it's knees or wrists and all that, and three of the best in the business. So dealing with a lot of sporting clubs here in WA, and there'll be a lot of our listeners that may have been lucky enough to, that you've had to have it, but lucky you've got these people to fix it up. So that may have experienced it here at Bethesda.
1: Injuries are sadly part of life, let alone part of sport, particularly part of sport. But you can fall out of bed, you can have an accident in the garden. There's all sorts of things that can happen. And yeah, I'm told Dr. Peter D'Alessandro, he's the one who does the Eagles and Dockers knee and hamstring surgery. So they're significant. There's a lot of those. It's a fast-paced game, and hamstring injuries becoming more common. And unfortunately, there was a real ACL epidemic a few years ago, but they're still quite common, aren't they? The anterior cruciate ligament and others as well. It's not just the ACL. We've got the PCL, we've got the MCL, so there's quite a few. I must say, being a sports broadcaster, we're sort of more educated around injuries, aren't we, and what they are and what they mean, because we're just exposed to them so regularly, talking about them and hearing various sports doctors. We talk to Dr. Peter Larkins a lot, don't we, on the show, and Dr. Peter Bruckner previously, and you actually get to learn a fair bit more about medicine and various ailments than maybe you otherwise would.
2: Yeah, I'm sure as they walk off and holding the shoulder, we might say, well, that's a shoulder injury now. We've been able to recognise
1: it. You can say it's a subluxation of the shoulder, or it's a sprained AC joint.
2: That was the next thing I was going to bring up, the old subluxation.
1: Had a couple?
2: Anyway, Jeff Hecker, he's a hand and wrist surgeon, so yeah, a few of our listeners might need that.
1: I'll kind of leave that as a comment. A couple here off the text. Jerome Luai not turning up to the Tigers' end-of-season awards night was pretty poor form. That's Stewie at Bull Creek. Bethesda have a fantastic IVF program. Wouldn't be a dad without them. So there's a good one. If you're in Salter Point, good luck with reception. Well, I think the reception is good. We're going okay for the moment. I probably shouldn't have read that. That might have been an omen text. Let's get to a break here on Sports Breakfast. We are live at Bethesda Healthcare in Claremont this morning for our Sports Breakfast program. Ash Ram will join us. We might actually just look out the window. He might be throwing a line in the water just over our shoulder. Ash is going to join us very shortly here on Sports Breakfast.
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11: Thanks for your company this morning, live from Bethesda Healthcare in Claremont. Thanks again to Dr. Neil Fong, and looking forward to chatting to some of his team, our station sponsor, Bethesda Healthcare. We've already spoken with James Sully Sullivan. Next hour, Mick McGuan will join us. We'll preview the preliminary finals, some of the other news. There's plenty of trade news this week as well. So we'll chat to Mick about all of that. And then we chat to a couple of the doctors here at Bethesda Healthcare, Dr. Ben Hewitt, Dr. Peter D'Alessandro, Ryan Harris after 8 o'clock. He's the South Australian coach. What a great job he's done. He's reinstated South Australian cricket as a powerhouse. They've won the last two Sheffield Shields. Ryan will join us on the cusp of a new season. Dr. Jeff Ecker will join us. Wayne mentioned his pedigree before the break as a hand and wrist surgeon. And Damien Steele will join us, Western Force assistant coach. Love to hear from you as well. 0429 913 913 is the text. You can call too, 9418 7700. Shall we welcome Ash Ram, Wayne? I don't think he's over our shoulder. I'm just looking for a man with one hand on his fishing line and the other with a phone in his hand. But Ash Ram's with us to chat us through all the latest angling news this morning. G'day, Ash.
12: Hey, good morning, guys, and what an absolute cracking morning it is. And I'm not sure where you guys are set up, but very, very close to the water's edge where you are this morning, and I bet the view out of those windows is looking absolutely magnificent because I know mine is here. It's a cracking spring morning, lads.
11: Thank goodness for that. The weather has taken a turn for the better. Have we got bugs in the air? Well, what are we? What's the reference to bugs in the air that Matt, our producer's passed down to us? Is that impacting angling at the moment, Ash?
12: Well, it could be a sign of things to come, and mainly in the fresh water scene. So last night was just one of those things. We've cooked our meal, we've ducked out, so let's eat outside. It's a beautiful spring evening. Sat down and the old west coast, the wind dropped out, and what happened? The flying ants came in. Few mozzies and things, and it was like, okay, the bugs have hatched. Now, with freshwater fishing guys, they love to fish of the, they love to eat the insects that land and get bogged in the top of the water. Imagine flying ants, dragonflies, and all these sorts of things. They land and hit the water. Once they get wet wings, they can't take off very quick. Trout and our freshwater species love eating them right at that point. It's always often that half an hour, that cusp before the sun sets, where those insects sort of take off for the night and they're flying around on those dead, still evenings. The trout then get active on top of the water. So it's a really good sign that our freshwater scene fishing is about to get a whole lot more active, given that a lot of their bait source, those insects, are up and about, they've hatched, for the season, and they're going to be here for the next period of spring before it gets too hot for them. So a great sign to get up in the hills and have a go at that trout fishing. Now, given as well, it's pretty cool timing. Trout Fest, which is generally around that first week of October, isn't far away. And the hatcheries were looking to release this year. They've had some really good breeding programs, something like over 70,000 trout into the systems between Pemberton right up here to the Waroona Dam. So could be a good weekend or next month or two. It looks like cracking trout set up. Everything's lined up to have some great fun up in the hills and hopefully some little bit better activity from our fresh water species guys. It's looking promising.
2: Ash, how difficult is it, trout fishing? I mean, because I see the ones that they use, the fly fishing and all that, which looks as though it's an art within itself. Is it? Do we have to be that skillful, or is it just as easy with just an ordinary tight rod?
12: No, we can still 100% Clarkie do it with a standard, really light, so something like 6 foot, 6 to 7 foot, something in that 2 to 4 kilo weight range. The rod doesn't need to be any heavier than that. We actually, trout have quite a soft mouth, so we don't want too hard a rod. And the lures that we're flicking out there for them are really quite light. And it can be as simple as what we call a spinnerbait. Now, a spinnerbait has little blades on it that slash on the top of the water when we wind it back in. And what they're mimicking is exactly those bugs. Can you imagine a flying ant or a dragonfly when it lands in the water? Its wings are wet, and then it's trying to fly and take off. So it's slashing the water with its wings. It can't get airborne. These little spinnerbaits are mimicking that sort of slash on the top of the water. And it can be as simple, like just like a chrome halco twisty works in the salt water, just a cast and retrieve. But there's also some fantastic little artificial baits these days, Clarkie. We send them out there nearly unweighted on that sort of last half an hour before dark. They're like a scented little bean or a little pea, and they work particularly well. It is simple for the kids. It's great activity. We don't have to be up in the streams hiking through the bush and trying to have a go with fly. That's the next level if you become just absolutely passionate about your freshwater fishing. And it is an art, and it's a really cool skill to learn, like anything in sport. But no, mate, we can do it with our basic gear, the same type of stuff that we catch herring and squid with if we just want to go up and have a go, mate.
2: In the metro area, there's been a bit of, you know, a bit of sam whiting around, but also they seem to be catching a fair bit of King George whiting in about 10 or 20 metres. Is that similar down there in Mandurah?
12: It has been, mate. It's actually been a really, really good season because we've certainly had some swell kick through and we've had some times where we've had those nice 4 or 5 days of a little bit calmer weather, meaning guys have had plenty of access to those King George and they've been fantastic, like you say, from the back of the 5-fathom bank and out through the 30-metre line. We're starting to see some bigger squid come in, Clarkie. We're also, this warmer weather we've had this week, starting to see yellowfin whiting on the flats down here in Mandurah get active. And we'll also see as more baits start to come back into the Swan and the Peel system quite quickly over the next period of time. And that's going to have lots of good tailor on the back of it, Clarkie. So things are certainly churning. There's a little bit of a dusty-looking front approaching Friday night, Saturday morning. That's going to slow things down for 24 hours. But on the back of that, it looks magnificent for the next 7 or 8 days, guys. It looks like a really promising week out on in or under the water.
11: Hey, you follow the Dockers, Ash? Are you or are you an Eagles man? Are you interested in tomorrow night's prelim final?
12: My Jake, well, I am certainly interested, but I must say, I was always an Eagles supporter in the original days, and I'm stay true to true. There are some people that will jump on and say, hey, they're West Australian, we should barrack for them too. But I'm of the ilk of, like, you know what, I've always been an Eagles supporter. I'll watch the footy because I really appreciate the high-level game, and preliminary final weekend is one of the best weekends in the AFL calendar for mine, where we've got two cracking games and we've got four teams desperate for that spot each in the grand final. But I must say, I'm not barracking for the Dockers. I'm just watching the game because I love it.
11: Yeah, that's probably the way to go, I reckon. Have no emotional investment, and that way you're not disappointed, or the difference between winning and losing at this time of year, if you're emotionally invested, is very high. Ash, always appreciate your time. Beautiful weather here in Perth. I know tomorrow's a wet day, but some better weather on the way again over the weekend. Thanks for joining us.
12: Absolutely, lads. Good luck. Enjoy your morning there, and we'll talk next Thursday.
11: Thanks, Ash. Ash Ram joining us here on Sports Breakfast from Tackle World Miami, the Old Coast Road in Falcon.
2: Just before we go to the break, Travis Bazzano, remember?
11: Yes,
2: we were
11: I do.
2: Talking about him. Australian went across.
11: On Minions and Minions.
2: Yeah, and is absolutely hitting the lights out. Hit another couple of home runs. Hits a couple of times that he's hit two in an innings. He plays with the Cleveland Guardians. They're second in the American League Central, and he's playing a big part of it. And he's just come onto the scene over there as a hitter. He's just making a massive name for himself. So, again, Australians in sport. Overseas, doing well.
11: Fantastic to see, and he's a name we're going to hear a lot more of. We're here at Bethesda Healthcare. If you're just joining us this morning on Sports Breakfast, thanks again to Dr. Neil Fong at Bethesda Healthcare. We'll welcome Neil to the airwaves a little bit later and a couple of his finest surgeons as well. That's all still to come. But the best thing about where we are, Wayne, is we're right next to the Marley Cafe. So we've got all the rich aromas that are coming out of the cafe first thing this morning. I don't think the cafe opens for another half an hour, but I reckon they'll be doing some trade over the next little while on a nice spring morning. So we might...
5: They've opened it up early for me.
11: You reckon? I reckon more for you than me. I'm not a former Australian Test cricketer. So we'll head to the news, and when we come back, I'll probably have a coffee in my hands. I'll be even happier. And we'll be back with Mick McGowan to join us, Collingwood Premiership player in 1990, as we look forward to preliminary final weekend in the AFL.

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2: This here's AIR News Western Australia, I'm Lee Harrison. A man's been airlifted to hospital after a crash in the southwest. It's understood he was in a car which hit a tree in Crooked Brook in the Shire of Dandenup around 3:30 yesterday afternoon, trapping him inside. St John says the man in his 40s was flown to Royal Perth Hospital with serious injuries. The WA Greens Party has supported calls for a round table bringing together First Nations women and leaders to discuss children's safety. The Child Protection Minister visited South Hedland this week to investigate reports of the department ignoring up to 15 children fending for themselves in a derelict home, possibly for years. The Greens' Jess Beckerling says WA also needs a state body for family safety.
3: In every town, there are grandmothers and aunties who know exactly what's going on with kids, with families. They know which kids need support and they know exactly what kind of support
4: we'll stay,
3: most
4: Maddie,
3: effective.
4: At this stage. It might
3: we
4: be a little bit patchy.
3: To be actually listening to those First Nations leaders and acting on their advice.
2: A new study has highlighted the impact young onset dementia is having on families. Curtin University research found spouses and partners of people with the disease frequently noticed early warning signs but had their concerns dismissed. Associate Professor Alyssa Burton says a lack of awareness is leading to delays in care.
5: When they first went to the GP thought that they were too young to have a diagnosis of dementia, so it was more than likely going to be perimenopause or it's stress from work. So the diagnosis often takes a really long period of time.
2: To Sport Now, Sydney Swans coach Dean Cox says nullifying the Dockers' midfield will be one of the keys to victory in tomorrow's preliminary final at the SCG. He says Brody Grundy has been working on how to keep Luke Jackson quiet.
6: Yeah, he's a phenomenal footballer. You know, I think not only with his ruck work, but certainly the way that he follows up after that and the ground ball presence that he does have. And I think that's also a strength of Brody's as well. We need to understand the form that Luke is in. Brody's done a lot of homework on him throughout the week.
2: Claremont coach Ashley Prescott says they're not interested in underdog status ahead of the Waffle Grand Final. They face the Peel Thunder this Sunday at Perth Stadium. Prescott says they're focused solely on the game.
7: Not interested in underdog, seriously. We prepare to win, we prepare to compete, and we'll just rock up and have a crack. We're a great club, and we're proud, and we'll just give it our best.
2: Australian Formula One fans will get to experience a sprint race for the first time as part of a bolstered race weekend in April. And the PGA Tour will not roll out the red carpet for Australian Cameron Smith and other LIV members who wish to return in 2027. They'll instead have to play a year on the DP World Tour. This is AIR News Western Australia.
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8: Good morning. Checking your roads, and we've had a crash in Kewdale, Roe Highway eastbound before Tonkin Highway. The left lane is blocked and traffic's moving slowly on the approach. Looking at our freeways, Mitchell Freeway southbound moving slowly, Burns Beach Road and Whitfords Avenue to Reid Highway. Kwinana Freeway northbound, busy Thomas Road to Rolly Road and South Street to Mount Henry Bridge. Tonkin Highway slow northbound from Kelvin Road to Hale Road, and Roe Highway needing patience in both directions at Tonkin Highway. 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
13: Having a look at your weather in Perth, it was hot yesterday. It's going to be hot again today. We're heading for a top of 29 degrees as we look ahead to the coming days. Tomorrow, showers increasing, a top of 26. Saturday, a top of 20 and a decrease in showers. But currently in Perth, we are sitting on 22 degrees.
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15: We're live at Bethesda Healthcare this morning in Claremont. Fantastic location if you're trying to place us. If you haven't been here, very close to Christchurch, down here in the beautiful suburb of Claremont. This hour, we're going to chat in a moment with Mick McGuan, Collingwood 1990 Premiership player. And we're going to chat to a few of the team here at Bethesda Healthcare. So make sure you tune in. Live on location. Beautiful day. We're overlooking the water here. The sun is shining. Fantastic morning to be out and about and bringing you Sports Breakfast. Thanks to station sponsors SKG Radiology and Cedar College WA. Wayne, we spoke a bit earlier in the show about the selection squeeze that's coming for Peel Thunder. So Nathan Walker all left out of the Fremantle team for Sydney. So we wonder what sort of squad we'll take to the field for Peel Thunder on Sunday in the grand final against Claremont.
16: A recent experience by the sound of it, and with a number of the frame. Claremont can't become overawed with that. I think that becomes a challenge, and that's I'm sure Ash Prescott is playing that and making them realise if they play their best football, they can beat them without any doubt, and. The pressure's on Peel, of course. The expectations are there. So Claremont have got nothing to lose.
15: Yep, well, Ash Prescott wanted nothing to do with the underdog tag yesterday. That was put to him by a journalist at the press conference. He said, no, we're not here to be underdogs. We're here to be the Claremont Football Club. And we're here to win a premiership. So yeah,
16: well,
15: it was quite strong.
16: That's the only way that you do reply. But he knows where he's at. And he'll be using us against them type sort of stuff, I would have thought, at some stage. Without, not making a big deal of it, but just, and the players themselves will know it. But, they're up against it, and that's where you'd rather be.
15: Absolutely. Now, as mentioned, because outside broadcast, and this happens even at the top of the tree, Wayne, with OB sometimes, the line can be a little bit tricky. So hopefully you're hearing most of what we're saying. I think we sound like R2-D2 at different times, Wayne, so people will just be getting their heads around that. But most of the show is coming to you crystal clear here from the Bethesda Healthcare location in Claremont.
16: It's a fantastic hospital. I have experienced it. I had a shoulder and an Achilles here a number of years ago, and the service is just fantastic, and the staff are always worried about where you've got this, you've got that, and it's just an ideal place. So skill of the surgeons that helps. You've got confidence.
15: Absolutely. As mentioned this hour, we're going to chat with Mick McGuan, talking our listeners there through his time here at Bethesda himself. And if you are a specialist surgery in particular, that's where we're heading here to Bethesda Healthcare. Still plenty to come on the show, and looking forward to chatting to Ryan Harris. Hopefully we get some cricket tomorrow, Wayne, because the weather's pretty dire. It's beautiful right now. If we were playing today, we'd get a full day's play, but tomorrow the forecast is a little bit more grim.
16: Yeah, look, I had a... how long have we got? Is Mick on the line?
15: He'll be with us in a moment.
16: Oh, I'm just saying, I had a great night last night, an invite by players and coaches to some of the... past players to a just a launch, not the launch, the whacker launch, but just the naming of the squad for Friday night. It's a bit like a player's tea, I suppose.
15: So you're telling me you know the squad before everyone else?
16: Or know the squad of 14, but okay. We don't know that.
15: I don't know the 11.
16: That'll be released this morning, I reckon.
15: Yep.
16: So, yeah, it was very good, you know, and Aaron Hardy got up and spoke about the players' you know, commitments and what they've, you know, discussed as a group about excellence and connection with different things, and yeah, just their aims and that for the season. And it was a terrific night, and then they took us through the whole complex, and what a fantastic facilities that they've got there now. No excuses. It's as simple as that. And yeah, they look as though they're very, very close the off season. It's been a really tough pre-season and ready to go, but the way it is, they might be sitting there watching the football instead, but we'll have to wait and see.
15: Yeah, apologies to our listeners. The line's a little bit tricky at the moment. We shall soldier on because our next guest is standing by. Mick McGuan joins us, 1990 Collingwood Premiership player. He joins us weekly for station sponsor Boss Industrial for all your industrial needs. Morning, Mick.
17: G'day, Jacob. G'day, Wayne. Can't wait for the preliminary finals to get underway.
15: It's the best weekend of footy, isn't it? I mean, I know the grand final special and you want to win the flag, but there's a lot of corporates. It's a very different atmosphere in AFL grand final. So this is... isn't it?
17: Yeah, it's one of the hardest games to win, I must say, to advance to a grand final berth. It can be quite bruising and taxing, and as much as you might get a win, there might be some consequences attached to that win, and I'm talking injury. That's one thing you don't want, as much as you can advance the playing group and hopefully you've got good, healthy depth on your list to bring in another player to fill that void if an injury does occur. But these two games on the weekend, for different reasons, are going to be outstanding footy to watch.
15: Well, let's talk about Sydney Fremantle, because that's where it all starts. Does the Grundy-Jackson battle decide the game, Mick?
17: I think it's going to play an important role. I think it's just another significant battle within the war. A set of bounce ascendancy, we saw that over the recent couple of weeks. And especially at this Sydney Cricket Ground, you've got to dominate that area of the ground. So I think for either ruckman to generate good hit-outs to advantage, those pure centre bounce exits into a forward line that's both certainly potent. Fremantle have got Tracy Amos, Boss, Frederick can hit the scoreboard. At the other end, you've got Kerner, who kicked five goals against the Dockers in their most recent bout. And McDonald stood up last week. Against 2 weeks ago against Harris Andrews, the Queen, he jumps in for a few, and Papley obviously at their feet, who kicked five goals as well. I think whoever gets on top in that important ruck duel, and it's not only those two primary ruckmen, it's the secondary rucks that are going to play a role too. Can McLean get over Cox, or can Cox get over McLean to also add value to the team? I think it's going to be an important part of the game.
16: Yeah, that's an interesting one. We've seen him in a couple of finals step up, and maybe, you know, the importance of going to be there. But what about the significance of the home ground for Sydney? You know, the ground's dimensions. Does that give them an advantage?
17: I don't think so. I think, you know, this time of year, players are so adept at playing anywhere, anytime, against any opposition. They adjust accordingly. They'll just know what their system's all about. They'll be able to squeeze the ground. They've got to take away that swan surge footy that's been so evident. They've got this capacity to score. They're the highest scoring team in the comp. They're very efficient once they go inside 50, because when they counter-attack out of their defensive area. They swing shot at speed. They go forward with the ball and with the separation of what's in front of the ball and the space to work into. That's why they're so efficient. Their chain to score percentage is the third best in the competition. They average 112 points per game. And generally, one in four, their chains from defensive 50 end up going inside 50, which is the best return in a season since 2010 for the Sydney Swans. So their style of play is going to challenge trust and reliability against Fremantle's 18 man aggressive and assertive defence. But if they get the timings right, they try to really force pressure on the opposition ball carrier, shut down the next phase by closing down the next options, which they did so well, particularly after half time in their most recent clash. They basically turned what Sydney's strength is with their handball game into a strength of theirs. They kept them to their second lowest handball game throughout the year, and then they went back the other way with handball against Sydney's defence, and to kick 15 goals, 10 in that second half was pretty good.
15: Hey Mick, Dane Rampey's been appointed as Sydney skipper for the rest of the finals campaign with Callum Mills' injury. How significant is that? I mean, he's right at the end of his career. He's lost a few grand finals, but been a great servant, previous captain. Is that an emotional lift for the Swans? Does that give them another emotional boost?
17: I think so. Internally, he's just universally respected. I think all football lovers love the way Dane Rampey's created his own narrative and his own story. He's universally respected. He's a competitor. He's undersized against some of the big boppers that he's asked to play on. His ability to read the game, his body craft's outstanding, he's a competitor, he wants to win every contest that he's involved in. And I suppose when you've got blokes like that, they become the glue of the environment. I see him from an outsider looking in. He's a player, one, you want to play with because you just trust him because he's reliable and he gives his all. But he'd be one of those guys that would bring people together. He'd have strong conversations with you. You can have strong case conversations with him. And that's why he's so respected, because he leaves everything out there because his actions speak louder than his words.
16: Well, his replacement, Justin McInerney, how significant is that he can come back fit?
17: I think it is significant because he had a great start to the year. Obviously, they've lost Callum Mills, but McInerney will play probably more forward than back. If he can get his game going like he started the first part of the year, he was in All-Australian contention the way he was playing. A lot of people probably had him in the All-Australian squad definitely in the first 10 games of the footy this year. And there's an argument he could have been one of those high half forwards that could have been put in the All-Australian team that was picked back then. So I think his speed, his ability to have goal assists, score involvements, is another reason as to why they're so dangerous centre forward, because they work so well together. They understand each other's space, and he plays a significant role for the Swans.
15: Because there's still concerns around Fremantle's defensive end of the ground. I mean, Brennan Cox isn't playing. We learnt that yesterday. But they conceded 100 points and 26 scoring shots last week, even in victory over the Cats. Do you have concerns around them defensively, Freo?
17: It's not ideal, because they've gave up 300-point score tallies in their last five games. They won against Geelong, as you've just pointed out, Jacob, and they lost to Carlton and Melbourne when they scored well and truly over 100 points. So at the back end of the home and away series, that was a little bit of a concern. But I just keep coming back to their body of work over a long season. And they generally really defend the ground strongly. I reckon we saw a difference in their attitude and intent when the opposition had the ball last week, that being Geelong. And to keep Geelong sort of at bay for most of the game, especially early when the heat was on, I thought that was the point of difference. Yes, Geelong got to over 100 points by game's end, but I was really impressed how they set up the win. They attacked the contest. They won clearance, but they snapped in defensive transition really quickly and took away time and space when Geelong good players had the ball. So a lot of rush decisions, which forced turnover. And I think when they play like that, they've got the really strong turnover profile. Not only can they score when they create turnovers themselves, but when they've got the footy and they turn it over, I think it's really important defensively they can stop the opposition from scoring, which is the profile I like, and they certainly do it as good as anyone when they're on song.
16: Hi, Bob. We get an idea. I think, you know, Fremantle, that's one of the reasons they got him across, that he can change games, you know, within a flash, and that we saw a big game last week, especially the first few minutes. Can he follow it up? But what does Sydney do? Do they sort of put someone on him? Do they tag him? Or how would you approach it?
17: Yeah, I think he can back it up. I reckon he's been a little bit inconsistent at the back end of the home and away season. Mid-season, he was electric. His game last week was off the charts. He was their barometer, the kick-started, the scoring juggernaut they've become in that first part of the game against Geelong. You know, consecutive games in big finals can separate good players from great players. And if he becomes one of those players that really makes a stake in the ground in this game, we're going to talk about his greatness. Because this is the time you want to shine, this is the time you want to step up. And if he does get off the chain, I'll be really intrigued to see what Dean Cox does. He got a number of players they could probably turn to as what you'd call coolers or taggers, take his influence away from the game. But I'll be really intrigued to see what Dean Cox does. Does he use Rowbottom against Sarong, which I think he will? I was interested to see Jai Sarong start in the midfield, centre bounce, and went to sort of Dunkley early last week. Could he be used to run with Bolton? Knowing he's got the athleticism, not sure he's got the initial speed to keep up. But I think that'll be an interesting watch in this game, or is Sarong going to be saved for a Hayden Young type, who's very dynamic centre forward, and I thought his game last week was a good one as well. So the Dockers have got some weapons in that midfield mix. Brayshaw, I think, will go with initially Errol Goulden, sort of a 1v1 matchup. Goulden's in outstanding form, but I'd also suggest that JL should be using Corey Wagner as a backup, knowing full well that Goulden gets from contest to contest. They give him the footy. He's averaging 21 handball receives per game. If they drill a little bit deeper, you've got to take away his time and space. I reckon Wagner, the role he did on Dacos, Zach Butters last year, I reckon he could be the surprise packet in their midfield mix to actually shut down the opposition's best player in Errol Goulden. So I wouldn't be surprised, Fremantle Dockers supporters, that Wagner might have a significant role to play in this game.
15: Well, he's our man weekly with us. Mick McGuan with us, a 1990 Collingwood Premiership player, sponsor Boss Industrial. Brisbane Hawthorn, Hawthorn Brisbane at the MCG. The Hawks were brilliant over here in Perth, Mick, but are they capable of producing that again against the reigning Premier?
17: Yeah, well, they're capable. They just have to because they know what's coming. They've got a rampaging Brisbane Lions outfit that was certainly ballistic last week compared to where they were the week before. It was just different mindset. It was an attitudinal adjustment. It was a competitive one. It was a powerful start. We know Hawthorn created power at the contest and at the opposition when they had it against Fremantle 2 weeks ago. They've got to revisit that at the MCG against a team that's won the last two premierships. And I suppose one thing that we know that Hawthorn can do when they're playing their best, I've always felt their pressure and their manic tackling underpins their performance. But it was more about their forward half profile that really impressed me in that qualifying final win against the Dockers. It was a stark contrast to their round 22 clash against Brisbane. They failed to bring the same intensity. So I think Sam Mitchell and his troops would learn great lessons from that. And then to turn it around to final like they did against Dockers, that's their template, that's their starting point. To see them generate 32 forward half intercepts and go back and basically have shots at goal because of it, that was a reason as to why, one, Fremantle couldn't get their ball movement going, and more importantly, they turned the ball over and they went back and scored. Now, if they don't bring that pressure against the likes of Dane Zorko, Ryan Lester, Paris Andrews, good kickers who set up their kick mark control game, who can also go from back to front with their ball movement, so that's the first forward line, that's when the Hawks defenders could be in trouble.
16: Who takes Nick Watson? Is there someone in the Brisbane side that can take him, or do they got to use, you know, multiple?
17: Well, the obvious one's Noah Answorth. I know he's under a test, but my mail is he will play. And if he does play, he's the first choice small lockdown defender to go to Watson. And if that doesn't work, plan B will have to be a Wilmot. Now, Lester's played on smalls and talls before, but I just don't think he's got that electric speed that Watson's got. So that'd be way down the pecking order as far as I'm concerned when it comes to a specific matchup. But I think Noah Answorth's the man. Give him a challenge. He's a competitive bugger. He loves the contest. He loves the opportunity to play on the best opposition small forwards. And if Answorth does get through this test, which I'm led to believe he's confident he will, he'll certainly play on Watson.
15: Mick, Brisbane side, they're clearly just about at full strength. You mentioned you think Answorth will play. That means a tall probably has to go out. And I thought Gallup was pretty good last week. So what do they do with their team? Who's in more danger to go out if they are to drop a tall? Darcy Fort, Oscar Allen, Ty Gallup? And are the Brisbane Lions too tall as a team, do you think?
17: Yeah, potentially. It's going to be 26 down here on Saturday, so it's going to be pretty warm in Melbourne. And then the counter-argument is to just trust your key forwards who love those conditions, who can mark it and then hit the scoreboard. Alan, a couple of weeks ago, kicked four goals. He was quite honourable in that disappointing loss against Sydney. And then, you know, that Hipwood could be a bit of a relief ruck, so does that put their second ruckman at risk in playing? And then you go to the back line, you mentioned Gallup at Gardner in terms of his match-up. Is it either Gardner or Gallup that gets released if Noah Answorth comes back in to play that small defensive role, which I think he will? So they've got some decisions to make. If I was probably a part of the coaching panel and offering up my wisdom and my opinion, I'd be certainly looking at Fort and going a bit more hybrid and a bit more quicker in front of the ball. So I think they've got the diversity in that front half with Cameron and Rayner. Zach Bailey can hit the scoreboard. Logan Morris can get off the chain. Hipwood and also Allen, keeping in the team as a natural forward. And then Draper can work with Hipwood if Draper needs a spell. But I've always been a believer that Draper plays his best footy, not dissimilar to Jackson, like Todd Goldstein used to do when he was at North Melbourne and Essendon. Give him primary minutes as a ruckman, limited minutes as a relief forward, and limited release minutes on the bench in rotation. I think some people just love the rhythm of the game as ruckman, and I think those guys I mentioned, they're a perfect case in point, and I reckon Draper's no different.
16: All right, both sides have got a key backman that can influence the game. We've got Andrews, and then we've got Sicily for Hawthorn. Who do they put on them? Do they run with them?
17: Well, McDonald might try to get to Andrews, went to Andrews last week. I reckon McDonald will be trying to go to Pearce in this game, but Pearce, I think, will try to go to Kerno with the initial matchup to disrupt that. Opposition's disruptor, a bit like Boss did to his opponent, Tom Stewart, last week. He didn't get it done the previous week against Sicily. But as we know, Harris Andrews is such a significant defensive barometer for the Brisbane Lions. You've got to take his game away from him. So I think Pearce is no different to the Fremantle Dockers. So I wouldn't be surprised if McDonald tries to get to him in that game, but also in this game, I reckon it's all about Harris Andrews, what they try to do, but I reckon Harris Andrews will try to also get to Marvie Chole to free himself up, knowing full well that Gunston will be deep. I don't think Harris Andrews is the matchup close to goal. If Harris Andrews gets freed up, he'll read the play. If Chole becomes irrelevant and leads into junk, Harris Andrews will let him go and zone off an area that where the ball's going to land and impact the air, which he does so well.
15: Mick, whoever wins the second prelim, Brisbane Hawthorn, are they the premiership favourite, or would that undersell either Sydney or Fremantle?
17: No, I think there's a lot of logic in that conversation, Jacob. I think if Fremantle advance and also Brisbane advance, the two favourites in games happen to win, I think we're going to have an unbelievable grand final. But not discrediting in Hawthorn or Sydney. I'm anticipating the two favourites will win the preliminary final, and I think we're going to have an incredible game of footy. The club from Queensland, the club from Perth, here in Melbourne. And it's going to be something to sit back and enjoy.
15: Now, time's got the better of us, Mick. We're here on location today at Bethesda Healthcare. But one last one. Toby Green has just announced he's going to Geelong. He's decided to leave the Giants. That's a bit of blow for GWS. But also Zach Butters has chosen the Bulldogs. If the Bulldogs don't finish top four next year, will that be a failure with Butters added to their list? And what do you make of Green off to the Cats?
17: Top four for Footscray. Yeah, there'd be a bit of conversation around that with that midfield group. With Bontempelli and Butters as a combination, and then the perfect part of the trio is Ed Richards, who's an outstanding player. Always believe that strong engine room can get jobs done. And if you can add great depth to your midfield, key forwards can separate games, good strong defenders can stabilise games. But let's face it, the game starts and stops in the engine room. So I think there's a solid argument around that. A lot will depend on Sam Darcy, how he certainly comes back from his knee reco. I think he'll add a point of difference if he gets healthy and hits the ground running. And on the Toby Green conversation, He couldn't have done any more in his period of time at GWS. He's a super competitor. He's just got this burning desire and ambition to win a premiership. And maybe he thinks Geelong to reacquaint with one of his best mates in Jeremy Cameron is the way to go about it. I think anyone in the footy world would question the integrity of how he goes about his footy. They don't know what a star looks like. I think he's to finish off his footy career at the club he chooses.
15: Yeah, it's a very interesting time ahead, particularly for the Bulldogs, and Toby Green's move to the Cats has just been confirmed, so that is a developing story. Mick, enjoy the weekend. I know you've got a grand final for Keilor, so best of luck to you as well, and hopefully when we chat to you, you've won another flag and we've had two great prelim finals.
17: Yeah, no troubles. Thanks very much. Good luck. Enjoy.
15: Mick McGuan joining us this morning for station sponsor Boss Industrial for all your industrial needs. Now, you can follow... Here, the hive of activity. The cafe is open, and Bethesda Healthcare is where we find ourselves this morning. Dr. Neil Fong has had such an involvement in football, but these days he's involved here as the CEO of Bethesda Healthcare, and he's been the man who's opened the doors this morning nice and early to welcome us here to do our sports breakfast program. Neil, thanks for having us.
18: Good morning, guys. Great for you to be here in this very exciting week of football. We're here in WA. We've obviously with the Waffle final, grand finals, and obviously the Dockers tomorrow night. So good, this is the perfect time to do it.
15: You've had so many roles in football, Neil. Do you miss the hustle and bustle of footy? I can imagine here the hustle and bustle is very real, probably comparable to football at different times.
18: It's great fun to have sport and healthcare and hospitals, and that's what I've done for my life, and it's been good. I'm still involved in sport as the chair of the W Institute of Sport, of course, and we had a very successful Commonwealth Games just recently, and looking forward to what's happening in LA and Brisbane 32.
19: Have you got the same view from your office as what we've got here?
18: I do not. I have a view that looks out on a lovely little garden, but we give our views to our patients and our doctors,
19: right.
18: Of course.
19: Okay. It's just an extraordinary setting, and... how long have you been here?
18: So I've been the CEO here for about the last 6 years. Before that, I was the chair of the board had to take over at Sutton, and the board said, keep doing what you're doing, and I was happy to do that, so I stepped down as chair, but we're here. But I have a lot of colleagues from around Australia. This is probably the best location for a hospital of any type, private or public, in Australia here, looking out over Freshwater Bay. And as you can see, it's just gorgeous, and it's great for our patients and our staff and our doctors.
15: Neil, talk us through the work that you do here. We're going to hear from some of your finer surgeons this morning, but just give our listeners a bit of an overview of Bethesda Healthcare and the work you do here.
18: Sure. Bethesda's been operating here in Claremont for nearly 80 years, and we focus on surgical work, which 50% of that is orthopaedics, and a lot of that is, as we are talking about today, sports injuries. And we're probably at what I would call the centre of sports medicine surgery here in Perth, with the best surgeons, the best staff, and then they go off and get rehabilitation elsewhere with their physios or wherever it might be. But we also importantly run what I think is the best palliative care service here. So people end of life or require palliative care come in here, and we have a 20-25 bed ward here, which provides that beautiful care for people in the end stages of their life. So, and in a week's time, we'll be taking over another hospital in Perth, the Mount Hospital down in Mounts Bay Road, which we'll be adding another 180 beds to our operations, where we'll be it's the leading cardiac centre in Perth. So we try and provide high-quality care for our patients and obviously look after our doctors and staff as well.
19: Is that the only other one that you've got? So you've got Bethesda now, and then that'll become a Bethesda as well?
18: Yeah. We did Dally in mental health, and we have a facility down in Coburn, right next to the Fremantle Dockers, actually, but that now is run by the government. So, but we have the lease for that, but that's a public hospital. So, yeah, we provide some great services for the community here in Perth, and have done for many years.
15: Dr. Neil Fong with us this morning live at Bethesda Healthcare. Neil, you've been involved with WA football. You've been involved at West Perth. It's Waffle Grand Final week, as you mentioned. Take us inside what a Waffle Grand Final week looks like in those respective roles. West Perth was very special for you in 22, and clearly involved heavily at the Football Commission as well.
18: Sure. So it's an exciting week for if you're in a club. It's a very nervous week, players and coaches. of course, and they'll all try and play it down and say it's just another game, but it's not. It's the pinnacle of what people have been trying to win for years, not just the year that the season they're in. So the big lead up this week, obviously all the media, the Carbine Club lunch tomorrow, traditional here in Western Australia, which will be a big setting, and then on Sunday the games. And it's great this time that there are six different clubs involved in the game, so hopefully we get a big crowds coming along, even if they don't stay for the whole thing, it'll be a lot of people through the turnstiles.
19: Yeah, I think that I suppose it's important because there's been a lot of discussion on whether they play at Optus or whether you play at a Leaderville or whatever. I'd just like your opinion on that. And I suppose how important is this weekend that they get a decent crowd?
18: Oh, look, I think it is important that the football public and, you know, get along and support it, because it is expensive to put on Optus, and clearly that's where we'd like to have it because it's the beautiful stadium and everything's going for it. You know, but there is an argument that you may go more boutique like we did in 2022, which we had to at Leaderville Oval, or whatever it's called now. We'll see. I mean, let's hope everyone gets behind it, because it'll be a great day. Weather-wise, it'll be perfect, I think. So.
19: Does it then sort of make us realise that we need another facility to be developed, you know, whether it's Leaderville or whatever, so it can hold 25,000 and become like an academy area or something like that? Is that's what needed?
18: Well, of course, my home ground at Arena Joondalup is a beautiful facility, AFL ready, and lights could be slightly improved, but, you know, given that's good, I mean, Leaderville Oval or Sullivan's Logistics Stadium is being, I think, developed and will be good for a venue. I think that there is room for that. Fremantle Oval is being redeveloped, but there's
19: they've talked about sort of getting a gather round or something like that. We've got to do something with the facilities.
18: I think a gather round here at some point would be terrific.
20: Dr. Neil Fong with us here live at Bethesda Healthcare. Neil, thanks for having us. Fantastic to have you here to welcome us this morning at 5:30 when I wandered through the doors. And thanks to the team, Anna, and everyone here who's doing the
18: very good
20: the work.
18: Glad to showcase what we do. And we've got some of, as I said, some of our leading surgeons coming up to chat to you about sports medicine and injury. So thanks, guys. Appreciate it.
20: Pleasure to have you. Neil Fong with us here at Bethesda Healthcare, the CEO. Quick break, and then we welcome the first of our special guests on the other side. Dr. Ben Hewitt's going to join us. Dr. Peter D'Alessandro is here as well. So we'll welcome them shortly here on Sports Breakfast after the break.

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5: Great news, an earlier crash in Kewdale has just been cleared away from Roe Highway eastbound before Tonkin Highway. However, traffic's taking a while to recover. A bit more patience will still be needed there. Looking at your freeways, Mitchell Freeway southbound moving slowly, Whitfords Avenue to Reid Highway and Scarborough Beach Road to Power Street, Kwinana Freeway northbound, busy Thomas Road to Rolly Road and Farrington Road to Mount Henry Bridge. Tonkin Highway moving slowly northbound from Kelvin Road to Hale Road, and in the metro area, we're seeing brake lights, Marmion Avenue

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3: Live this morning for Bethesda Healthcare in Claremont. Station sponsor Bethesda. Great to have them on board. Thanks to Dr. Neil Fong, who was with us before the break. Outstanding location. I'm transfixed, Wayne, by the handball drill. Before we introduce our next guest, because there's a little handball station set up just over in the distance, and all of the team here at Bethesda have got on board for the day. I haven't seen anyone walk past and shun the handball drill, so it looks like it's become a very popular part of the occasion here this morning, which is good to see.
4: Yes, and a few skills there. I think Neil was there trying to show everybody his skills.
3: He probably has the best pedigree. He played league football for West Perth. His brother Les, of course, was a champion of West Perth. Neil was a very good footballer himself. But, yes, some talent in those genes. Let's welcome the first of our special guests from Bethesda today. Dr. Ben Hewitt is with us. Ben, thanks very much for being with us, and thanks for giving up some of your morning to chat to us.
5: Oh, thanks so much, Jacob and Wayne. And I know you have a big online following, but I had no idea how many people will be here in person today. For those that can't see it, because we don't have the to sort of push my way through the crowd to get to the front to finally fight my way to the desk. And it really is standing room only, us in person, not just listening to you.
3: Well, I think that might be something to do with you, Ben. You might have attracted the crowd.
5: Exactly.
3: Here.
5: I've got my whole team out here today, the most important parts of my team as well, and Pete's got his team as well. So we've got a pretty big crowd here today.
3: Very good. Talk us through what a day looks like in the life of Dr. Ben Hewitt. What's your specialty when it comes to surgery?
5: Oh, look, I'm a knee and shoulder guy. With a lot of sports guys, the knees and shoulder guys. So most of the days, I'm a morning operator, so we're up pretty early, getting here to theatre and trying to get as many cases as we can, good cases done in the morning. And then in the afternoon, we generally consult and see all the new patients and all the follow-ups before, trying to finish not too late so we can get out and do some of our sport ourselves in the afternoon.
4: I suppose in sport, we relate to teams and how important it is everybody playing their role. But how many did you have on a team when you're doing
5: it? Yeah, so I think teams are super important, and all the good surgeons out there want the same team every week.
4: Yep.
5: You know, we don't want people coming in and dropping in and out of teams. And so it takes a couple of years to establish a good team, but each team has an anaesthetist and an anaesthetist assistant. They're probably the least important of the team. And then you've got the nursing staff that are probably the most important, then us as well, and then all the orderlies and support staff around that as well. So we have a big team, I guess, 6 or 7 people per theatre. And Bethesda's good because it's one of the hospitals that keep the same teams going on year after year, week after week.
4: Now, you mentioned about knees, and the ACL issue has been around for some time, and we go back, let's say, 20. I don't know if it's suddenly we see these ACLs, but with training and players become stronger and stronger,
5: and
4: build muscles around them. And was that part of the issue that with ACL injuries becoming a little bit more relevant?
5: Well, I think the incidence of ACLs is in men is exactly the same as it used to be.
4: Right.
5: And despite the increased training, very high incidence of ACL injuries in AFL footy and in other codes as well, I think the game has changed a little bit. The game's faster. There's more running in the game. You know, the average distance run by an AFL football player is between 12 and 15 kilometres in a men's game and probably between 6 and 9 kilometres in a girl's game. So it's a lot of running. They're high volume runnings. And in years gone by, you'd hear about players that injured their knee and gave up footy. And that was it. They had a bad knee. But now the expectation is they'll be repaired and they'll be back playing. And particularly, we've seen an increased incidence in AFL women as well. You know, the incidence of ACL injuries is higher in women than men in AFL. It's about 10 times higher. And so we've got more women playing AFL footy. We've still got the same number of women playing netball. So we're definitely seeing year on year more ACL injuries. And to give you a bit of an idea, the incidence of ACL injuries in men in football is about 0.7 per 1,000 hours played. And in women, it's 9.2. So to make that nice and simple, I know you're a cricketer, so you're a stats sort of guy, and Jacob's always been a stats guy as well. So if we take two teams of football players, 24 players per team, and they play 20 games a season, that's 1,000 hours is about two teams playing all season. So in the men's, two men's teams, you're going to see one ACL injury, or less than one, 0.7. In the women, you're going to see 9.
3: Wow.
5: So if you had two AFL women teams playing the whole season, you'll see 9 players go down with ACL injuries.
4: So is that just AFL, or is that stat go through like a basketball? Because both women and men play basketball.
5: Yeah. So exactly. So I guess some of the sports that women and men do play that they've looked at carefully is soccer is one of them.

0: And the incidence is about the same in men and women, slightly higher in women, but it's still 0.7 to 0.9, something like that, so not nearly the 10 times. In handball, it's been studied a lot in Europe, it's about 1.6. Netball's always been pretty high as well, but certainly AFL's been the thing we've seen change. Yeah.
1: So ACL, it seems very common these days. Yep. You've also got the medial ligament, you've got the posterior cruciate ligament, so there's a few other surgeries, I'm sure, that you have on top of just the ACL knee reconstruction.
0: Yeah, exactly. I mean, the two other ligaments you've talked about there, MCL and PCL, they're great because they heal themselves. So we would do, you know, one PCL reconstruction to 100 ACL reconstructions. You know, so you hear of the AFL player that has a medial ligament injury, that's a brace and that's some rehab and they'll come back in 6 to 8 weeks. Whereas an ACL is a season-ending injury every time, needs surgery. I don't think we've had one professional AFL football player that hasn't been treated with surgery in the last 5 or 6 years. And of course, the AFL is really good with its data. Since 1996, they've published all their data on catastrophic knee injuries. So any knee injury that's involved loss of time at sport or loss of games. So we've got some pretty good data on that now.
1: So it always seems the time frame is 9 to 12 months. There was a period probably 15, 20 years ago where the LARS surgery became one that was common in media. We talked about a fair bit. Is there ever going to be a world where an ACL injury can be recovered quickly? Grian Myers this year had a partial tear of his ACL and played out the year for Geelong. Yeah. Is there ever going to be a period where a player could get back quicker than 9 to 12 months?
0: Of course, you know, you're referring to the great Sydney Swans player Malcheski that had the LARS ligament and was back playing at 3 months. And the LARS ligament came and getting great idea, artificial ligament going to replace the ACL, maybe the native LCL grows around it. Unfortunately, it wasn't so great. So the stats on that was about a 50% failure rate at 2 years, and so most of those need revising, whereas a normal ACL has a failure rate of about 3 to 5%, something like that. So all the artificial ligaments we've had over the years, Gore-Tex, Dacron, Carbon, and the LARS, which is basically the stuff they made out of bottles, fails, simple as that. So we've tried a lot of things. We've tried hamstrings, we've tried quads, we've tried Achilles tendon, we've tried allografts. But all of the best resilient graft seems to be something coming from your own body. And if I was certainly having an ACL reconstruction, or one of my kids was having an ACL reconstruction, I'd want my hamstrings and my patella tendon from my knee put into my knee. Because I reckon that's the one that when you look back in 5 years' time, looks like a normal ACL.
2: What do you do with AFL women's football then regards to trying?
0: Exactly. It's a problem. It's a problem, you know, and it's probably an ignored problem as well. If this was a problem in men's football, we'd be all over it. If suddenly we had men getting 10 times the rate of a knee injury, far out, it'd be like the concussion problem we'd be talking about every day. And so what we know is we know that women injure themselves when they play on hard surfaces. We know they injure themselves at the start of the season as well. And we know if they've had a previous ACL injury or they're at high risk because they've got a family history, they've particularly got increased risk as well. So for a while there, women's footy was being played in summer. You know, it was being played early in the season, being played on cricket pitches, basically. So if we can have them playing on soft grounds, on dedicated football grounds with a different sort of grass, I think that'll reduce the incidence. If we have them playing a longer pre-season where they've got more chance to actually condition their legs with time, I think it'll be better as well. And there's some better education around it as well. If you're thinking about playing AFL footy and you've already ruptured your ACL, your sister's ruptured your ACL, your mum's ruptured your ACL, maybe AFL's not the sport for you.
2: Yeah.
1: Ben, we're a sports radio station and we learn a lot about injuries over time by chatting to people like yourself. What was your sporting pedigree? Did you play sport at a high level when you were coming up the years as a youngster?
0: It depends what you say as high level. I regarded myself as a keen amateur. I was a swimmer and surf club competitor and still am. I remember down at City of Perth Surf Club. And so I guess we don't tend to get the same injuries, the contact twisting type injuries you see. You tend to get overuse injuries with sore shoulders and things like that. But certainly I've had my share of injuries, share of shoulder injuries and knee injuries over the time. But, you know, but the great thing about swimming or paddling is I think you can continue that into your 50s. I'm in my 50s now, and I'd be planning on doing that till the day I die.
2: Your shoulders look a little tired at the moment because obviously you're an Eagles supporter, so you've been sort of carrying a bit of a burden.
0: As you know, we're in a constant rebuild.
2: Is that right?
0: We're
2: for the last 6, 7 years?
0: Yeah, and I think we'll be rebuilding a few things over the season. I'm just waiting for the board to say they've got 100% faith in Mini and they're going to run 100% behind him, and then his time will be limited and we'll be looking at a new coach as well as some new players.
2: And you'll be bearing for Fremantle tomorrow night, for sure.
0: Oh, absolutely. I'm absolutely. Well, the whole family will be there in purple because we're a WA family, and obviously we'll get 100% behind the Dockers.
2: And not.
1: Yeah. Ben, thanks very much. Nice to meet you and learn a bit more about your vocation and the work that you're doing. We're about to sub you out for Dr. Peter... Alessandro's coming in, but thank you very much for being with us this morning.
0: No problem. Thank you, guys.
1: Ben Hewitt joining us this morning. Dr. Ben Hewitt, part of the team here at Bethesda Healthcare. 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
8: No, it's just like that. Dr. Ben Hewitt's been on the airwaves and everyone's filed out. Dr. Peter D'Alessandro is alongside us now. I'm about to introduce him to the airwaves, but I'm not sure why everyone's just filtered away after Ben's done his radio spot with us. Let's chat to another more than seasoned professional. That's not a great vote of confidence, Dr. Peter D'Alessandro. What's going on? Everyone's just upped and left.
9: Hewitt is the charismatic figure around here, so no surprise he goes into theatre and everyone follows. But thanks for having me, guys.
8: It's a pleasure. Now, we're just chatting to you off-air, and you work exclusively in sport, and knees and hamstrings very much a big part of your day-to-day operations that you're working on. Just give our listeners an understanding of your day and what a day looks like for you.
9: So, for me, my day starts with a 5.30 CrossFit Claremont class, so I head down to the showgrounds with the crew there, and who are awesome. So, get my fitness kick starting early, the adrenaline pumping, get home, wake up the rest of the family and get them going, and then either operating here at Bethesda, which as we can see here overlooking the river is one of the beautiful places in the world. My rooms are right here as well, so not bad consulting with patients with the dolphins right here, and then operating day, and yeah, athletes are my thing. So I work exclusively in sport, sports knee, ACL reconstructions, multi-ligament knees, shoulder instability and hamstring surgery.
10: Club alignment?
9: Yeah, so I'm very fortunate to work in professional sport with the majority of our clubs here. Yep. So I look after both the Dockers and Eagles, along with our Wildcats and Fever and Lynx players and Glory and Force, so have really good relationships with our pretty awesome professional sporting teams here.
8: That's quite a feather in your cap to be working with so many organisations. How far back do you go with that? Who are some of the players that you've had to operate on?
9: Got to be a little bit careful answering that question, but there's certainly been some of our higher profile players who, unfortunately, in the sports we play, footy, netball, basketball, they are injury specific. They're prone to injury, so we've certainly had many that have come through the door, and certainly one of the awesome parts of my day, whether it's one of our pro athletes getting them back to Optus Stadium or one of our kids getting back out to play at Scotch or otherwise, it's returning people to play, doing what they love is awesome.
10: We spoke to Ben and he brought up about the ACL injuries, which you obviously deal with a lot, and I suppose the significant difference in the amount we see from the men and the women. What's your take on that as well?
9: Yeah, it's a great question, and there's lots of media around injuries in women's sport, and I'm really fortunate. I've been working with the Dockers AFLW team for 7 years, and the Eagles more recently, and they are our women athletes are inspiring. They are awesome. The challenges that many of our women athletes, even at elite level, have to face, particularly, you know, with work commitments, with challenges, with resourcing, with, you know, club rooms, with grounds. And we actually know the evidence is supportive that if we get our women athletes in sport earlier, we get them into strength programs, we get them on better training grounds with better S&C, with more opportunity, the injury rates drop down and almost approximate men. And so in sports like skiing, in dancing, ACL injuries are pretty much the same in women and men. So I'm really confident that in AFLW, which at the moment has a much higher rate in women than our men athletes, as we make access to facilities and training and time in sport and strength more to approximating the men, injuries will go down. So the message here is get our girls in sport earlier, get them in the gym earlier.
10: So it's not a physical difference.
9: It's not. Now, sure, you know, physical differences exist, but that's in men athletes as well. If kids are hypermobile, we've all seen hypermobile kids, if they're loosey-goosey, yep, that can predispose. But, you know, a stronger athlete who gets to spend more time with ball in hand has a lower re-injury rate.
8: Peter, I'm interested in the hamstring side of elite-level sport now, because it seems like there's been more hamstring tendon injuries. I don't know if it's just been reported more, but the more high-end, so normally you do a hamstring, it's a grade 1 or a grade 2, it's sort of 3 to 6 max. Now we're seeing tendon injuries more common. Is that just the velocity of the game, or is there something more to that?
9: No, it's a great question, and certainly the AFL injury data reflects that our management of general soft tissue in the AFL is improving. Those small, low-grade hammies are going down, but of game, you know, fatigue, velocity, the high grade tendon injuries are definitely up, and we're fortunate, you know, here in Australia that, you know, we've got a large series of those that, you know, certainly a number of those, as you've seen in the media, come to surgery, and we've got some really good outcomes. Why? Because recurrence is the biggest problem of any injury in professional sport. We don't want re-injuries, and we've found that for a number of our high-grade tendon injuries, surgical management allows our players to get back once and stay back.
10: You're the end man fixing it all up, but how much of your work is to put in towards the prevention of it? You know, right at the grassroots time, I think.
9: Yeah.
10: How much work is that for you?
9: So a big part of that is education. You know, part of my role is working, you know, with the great teams, you know, at each of the sports clubs, but also at community level in terms of injury prevention. Again, in the ACL world, there's really good evidence that a consistent ACL injury prevention program reduces injury. All our kids, all our teenagers should be committing 10, 15 minutes a session into injury prevention, and that makes rates go down.
10: Yeah.
9: As I said, getting kids in gyms, getting them stronger, all of that works. And, you know, working in elite sport, you realise the unbelievably talented team around that work in high performance, focusing on injury prevention, makes an enormous difference.
10: Shoulders, you see guys all strapped up. Is that doing any good to them? Seriously.
9: I've had 3 shoulder reconstructions myself, and I know what it's like to pop your shoulder out playing footy every week. It's not fun. It probably is for the mind more than anything.
10: Yeah.
9: And as you can remember, Chris Judd, when he came out, you know, with both his shoulders strapped, he never took an overhead mark in, 280 games. Part of it is just to try and prevent your shoulders getting into a position of instability. But if it's going to go, it's going to go.
8: Peter, we asked Ben this question. We'll finish with this with you as well. What's your sporting background? What was you mentioned footy there. Have you played the game? What sort of sport have you played along the way?
9: Yeah, played the game. So I'm a footy nut. I mean, I've come from a sports mad family. And to be honest, the reason why I got into sports surgery is I was never going to make a career in sport, unfortunately. So I just decided to make sport my career. So played footy through Swanee Tigers, then failed the Claremont development squad at 15, and then West Coast Amateur Footy Club,